0: as a local body politician as well. And many will remember her as a very dynamic chief executive, I think, of Women's Refuge in this country. And that's Maripeka Rokawa Tait. She's still in the party. But just to get a bit of an update of where we are, what's happening, whether they are in fine fettle, whether they will be contesting all the seats, whether they might also be going into a few general ones as well to up their party list, I don't know if that's their strategy. It would seem probably be more to win the electorate. But she'll be joining us in this hour, Maripeka Rokawa Tait, from Te Pāti Māori. I think she's still living in Rotorua from memory. Listen, I'd like your thoughts on this too. And it's yesterday's announcement by the ACT Party that they would be selecting and parachuting into Parliament broadcaster and TVNZ, well, former TVNZ board member, Paul Henry, received a lot of very positive media coverage, I have to say, in distinct contrast, can I say, to myself. But good on him. That's not his fault. And he's probably merited it. But the thing that struck me yesterday and overnight is that Paul Henry, and we've just been discussing it with Peter Williams this morning, and forget his personality, and he's definitely a good get, and I think all parties would quite like to have someone like that available to them, particularly just for sheer entertainment purposes, let alone, and going around the country talking to gatherings, and if you like, not just about politics, but if I was going to a Paul Henry meeting somewhere that was being hosted by the ACT Party over the next 4 months, I would anticipate being entertained. And you must never ever, I have to say, underestimate during a political campaign the entertainment dimension. It's one of the reasons why people go to watch, for example, Shane Jones, as an example. Because it's not what he says, it's how he says it. He's a big man. He's got a fine rhetorical flourish. And he's been getting very good crowds wherever he's gone in the country. And giving, if you like, a different point of light. And Paul Henry will play that role, I imagine, extremely well as well for the ACT Party. And take a lot of the pressure, I have to say, also, off its leader, David Seymour, who's been very much a one-man band in that component. No, that's not a problem. And as I said, I think anybody that stands for political office and is prepared to suffer the slings and arrows of most outrageous fortune deserves our support for entering the political process. And I say that to everybody, whether they're of the left or the right. It doesn't worry me. It makes democracy work. Now, that wasn't the issue. The issue yesterday was, and it happened instantly, and Peter Williams touched on it in his conversation with us this morning, that Prime Minister, former National Party leader, former Prime Minister, John Key, within almost seconds of the announcement being made, made the point that he was an excellent get and that he backed him completely. All right, so former National Party leader and Prime Minister supporting Paul Henry as a political candidate for the ACT Party. Now, can I ask the very obvious question here? And that is this. The National Party is polling under 30%, or roughly 30% or under. And as a consequence, they need every vote that they can get. They need their former leader and probably most popular leader of the century. No, definitely most popular leader of the century. They need their former leader to support them in upping their vote and making sure that they retain as many members of the parliament that they can, particularly their front bench, to be part of and presumably the most formative part of a centre-right coalition come November. And yet, here is that same leader endorsing Paul Henry as an ACT Party candidate, wishing him well, and saying that he's exactly the kind of person that Parliament needs. And Paul Henry is in a race with National, along with ACT, for essentially the same group of voters. ACT and National voters are closely aligned, as anybody listening to this who voted ACT or in particular will know. I would assume we know that ACT has well and truly eaten it. It hasn't moved across the aisle and picked up the occasional Labour vote or the occasional Greens vote. It's only taken its vote from the National Party. Yeah, so that's how it went from 0.5% 6 years ago to its current poll rating of 7 or 8%. I'm just bemused that the former leader of the National Party, a man still influential, at least in terms of his media coverage, is endorsing an ACT candidate who will be taking votes away and has every intention of doing so from the National Party in 4 months' time. And I could be, if I was just a little miffy and a National Party supporter, thinking that this is a sort of act of singular disloyalty by John Key, and he can only be making it harder for Christopher Luxon and for Nicola Willis and for Simeon Brown, the campaign manager of National, to argue two ticks for National, particularly your list tick, and we need as many votes as we can get, please. And there was John Key yesterday running exactly the opposite message, saying, no, Paul Henry's the kind of guy you need in Parliament. He's my mate. He's got the right idea. And backing him, not just for a parliamentary, but you would assume by the nature of his commentary yesterday, a ministerial role as well, and a signal, a very, very, very clear signal to the National Party voters, or thinking they might vote National, that the ACT Party, almost co-led, it would now seem, by David Seymour and Paul Henry, is a responsible place to place your vote in 4 months' time. You know, there'll be a lot of gnashing of teeth when that came through, that news yesterday, can I just say? And there'd be a lot of very upset National Party activists and campaign workers, candidates and members of Parliament especially, who'll be asking this very simple question: who the hell's side is John Key on? And can I say, that's a very relevant question on this day of the 15th of July. It is 17 minutes past 12.
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2: The Right Honourable Winston Peters, leader of New Zealand First, warmly invites you and your family to the campaign launch public meeting at 2 p.m. on Sunday, the 19th of July at the Dewdrop Event Centre in Manukau. 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
0: All right. Somebody I have got a great deal of time for. In fact, I think we shared a stage at one stage at a Rotary conference down in Invercargill, is our next guest. She found fame and a great deal of public approval, I might add, when she was the chief executive, I think it was, of New Zealand's Women Refuge, and spoke honestly and openly about the issues that were facing so many women in this country as a result of their domestic circumstances. And then entered into politics, ostensibly to change the settings of the maladies and ills that she identified or experienced in her time as that chief executive. I think she was in the Conservative Party there for a wee while or some other. She'll be able to tell us in a second. Certainly went into local government and most recently has been involved with Te Pāti Māori in promoting that party to electors at the last election. I think she was just one down from the list of being elected to Parliament, and I thought she would have made a very positive contribution, can I say, and brought some light and reason in an otherwise vexed situation. And she joins us now, Mirapeka Rokawa-Tate. Mirapeka, great to have you on the show again. Thank you so much for joining us.
8: Yeah, kia ora, Michael. Thank you.
0: Listen, are you still involved with Te Pāti Māori, first of all?
8: Oh, absolutely. I'm very much a committed member. Have been since basically since the party started, and have seen the transition over the years. Some people come and go. I'm talking members of parliament here. But yes, no, I'm still committed because I do believe that I want Māori to be successful in all endeavours.
0: Did you join when it was set up by Peter Sharples and Tariana Turia, did you?
8: Yes, pretty much. It might have been about a couple of years afterwards, but my late husband was adamant, if you're Māori, you vote Te Pāti Māori. And I thought, oh yes, we'll see. So, but then within a short time, I certainly was very supportive when I listened to Tariana Turia, she wasn't a dame at the time, and obviously Peter Sharples, and they knew that the realities of people who struggle, they knew the voices that were never heard around the decision-making table, they knew what had been successful in terms of government policy and what hadn't been successful, and they said it's time that we made a difference, and more importantly, it's time we took charge of our own affairs. And so I did support that, and of course now I am a committed member.
0: Okay, and then I think Te Ura Flavel ended this, the story as well, and was very much of a similar ilk. Is it the same party, Maripika, that you joined when those leaders were in charge in comparison to now?
8: No, it's not. And the reason for that is there has been this tsunami of young people. Absolutely. I mean, I'm talking teenagers as well, of course, going in further. But certainly what has come through from the Kohangareo Kura and the Kaupapa Māori and the Wānanga, you've just got this tsunami of young people who want their voices heard, and they're taking an active interest in politics. And it's been quite remarkable. And so that's really, and you can see it now, in who they would like to see representing them, and also in the policies that they would like to see as well. So it is definitely a different party. I think the founding principles in terms of Māori succeeding and all their endeavours is still very important, and it's still there. But it's now tending to be driven by young people. I mean, they're the foot soldiers. They're the ones on the ground, and they are the ones that are saying, if you're not enrolled, your voice will not be heard. So they're doing some fantastic mahi up and down the country.
0: The Māori Party entered into a political relationship, an alliance with John Key and the National Party, and that seems to hurt them politically. Was that your assessment, that it did, even though there were the levers of power available to them?
8: I think it did hurt them, because Māori, historically, National was never rated with Māori, which is unfortunate, because National had done some great work over the years, and particularly in terms of treaty settlements. But I think the relationship that was had, certainly with Dame Tariana and with Peter, with the National Party, was really around relationships, and which is so important. And I think that was important. But Māori couldn't see past the fact that you don't get into bed with someone who is historically, you believe, has not served you well. And so it did put paid to, I think, some real potential there. But still, I have to say that whānau order came through under the National the agreement with National, and that was highly successful. And there were other initiatives too, and they came through out of the mutual respect that the leadership of both parties held for each other.
0: Well, you got the United Nations Declaration on the Rights of Indigenous People that was signed up to by National. Labor had turned it down. And that led to Hei Pūapua and Māori nationalism. So, yeah, I think they did quite well to get out of National what they wouldn't have got out of Labor, do you think?
8: That's right. But I think we're also talking about the vast majority of voters who were of a certain age, and they had that loyalty to Labor. Now, with young people, we have no idea that there was, first past the post. Most of them probably wouldn't have, particularly the ones that I see and talk to now. They have no idea that beforehand there was basically a two-party system, first past the post. And so the older Māori population always voted Labour, and it was historical. There was loyalties that they couldn't see themselves cutting, and that certainly backfired when the party entered into their coalition agreement, albeit minor, with the National government.
0: John Tamahere and his whānau seem to have rebuilt that party and given it its particular dimension. His role, has it been critical? I mean, from an outsider's perspective, and I used to work with John at Radio Live a long time ago, but his political experience, his acumen, his drive, his discipline, his aggression even, have seemed to have been critical in the rise of Te Pāti Māori. Am I right or am I wrong?
8: I think you're spot on. I think you cannot build a party and take it from, basically, it had gone out, with no members of parliament you can't build it within a very short time if you're going to play Mr. Nice Guy. You've got to know your stuff. You've got to marshal the resources. You've got to drive that party into existence again, revitalize it, get the membership up, get people interested enough to go out and vote. That was a massive job, and all credit to John and indeed his whānau, because you can't even do that sort of thing, I think, without your whānau being involved. And certainly John's whānau was there with him the whole time.
0: Now, Te Pāti Māori captured what, 6 or 7 of the last of the Māori electorates at the last election. It's an extraordinary feat. Yes. Only been repeated, I think, in terms of non-Labour things by New Zealand First back in 96 from memory. And everything looked to be going brilliantly. You've got 6 members of parliament, you've got a high profile. As you say, you've got a disciplined administration. Why did it start to fracture, in your view, Maripeka?
8: Well, I think you're getting strong candidates. You're getting candidates with experience. You've got getting candidates that possibly have not worked as part of a team, because you are part of a team, and you're getting candidates who are first-termers, not prepared to do what I think, was it Robert Muldoon said, you know, keep your mouth shut and you know, block your ears or something.
0: Keep your mouth shut and breathe through your nose. Yeah, that's right.
8: Mm. And actually, I would have suggested that that's what they could have done. Learn to know the lie of the land, get to know the workings of government, and then you'll certainly have your chance. But however, I'm not overly au fait with what happened, but we all saw that there was dissension big time, and the poor there too.
0: Okay, so we've now, Te Pāti Māori's got 4 members of parliament of those 6 still remaining within its caucus. It's got Maramino Kapakingi with her Te Tai Tokoro party. It's got an independent Kuta Ferris in the south. And now also very strong candidates being promoted in the Māori electorates for the Green Party and Labour as well. It's almost is it a 4-way contest from your point of view between Green, Te Pāti Māori, Labour and Independent Māori? Or do you think Te Pāti Māori still have the greatest sway in those seats?
8: I think they still have the greatest sway, Michael. I haven't heard one younger person, even with the young ones who've got families, I have not heard them talk of any other party. The other parties have certainly put up some very, very good candidates. But being an academic doesn't necessarily mean that you've got the street smarts, that you've been out doing the hard yards over many years, and also being seen and being visible. And there's one thing that Māori do appreciate. They do appreciate those who have been doing the hard yards. You know, we often say the face that is seen. And so that's what many of the new ones and from other political parties are up against. So I think the party is strong. I do know that the young ones are out there doing what they can. And, you know, kapa haka, you just can't go past their influence in their families, in the communities. It's just so strong. It's unbelievable.
0: Sorry, I don't understand. The kapa haka movement in Te Pāti Māori.
8: Yes, kapa haka, kapa haka is, not just Te Matatini, but you see also the younger ones with their regional competitions.
0: Right.
8: And when you see them, and when you see who's there supporting them, and when you see how some of their, some of their performances and what they're saying in their performances, very political. And so you can see that there's this whole rise in, they see themselves Māori rising in all areas, and they see that coming through by the party that is outspoken on their behalf, and that is Te Pāti Māori. The other parties, of course, their core constituency is not Māori.
0: Right, okay. So Te Pāti Māori, it seems, and again, I'm looking from a distance, Maripeka, to have a very strong Māori sovereignty or rangatiratanga focus. Is the long-term aim of Te Pāti Māori to have a co-governance in this country, a separate Māori parliament, and then a European or a non-Māori parliament that sits beside it?
8: I think that is has been one of the aims. I'm not sure where they are with that now. I don't believe it would be buried. I think that that would certainly be, one of their long-term aims. How, if that's going to be achieved, who knows? But I do believe that that would still be there. And I suspect that championed in the years to come, probably not too far off either.
0: So I would anticipate that the Greens Party candidates, people like Tanya Waikato, that Miramina Kapakingi with her party, Takuta Ferris, would also have similar thoughts. Why have they moved out of the tent then, if they are essentially fellow political travellers?
8: Well, it could be personal.
0: I've just dropped Murupeka, but we'll try and get her back. This is a very important interview in terms of setting the scene for this election, and I'll continue to do it. Just play some interview, just play some ads, and then you get Murupeka back. Yeah, ta.
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8: David Seymour here. I'm coming to a town hall near you. It's your chance to show up, ask anything and get a straight answer. We'll talk about Axe Work to unlock New Zealand's potential. Christchurch, July 16. I'll be at the Majestic on Durham, 6:30 p.m. New Plymouth, July 23rd. I'll be at the New Plymouth Club from 1:30 p.m. Kumeu, July 31st. Karen Chua and Simon Court will be at the Community Centre from 6:30 p.m. Check out Axe website for more meetings near you.
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11: All right, we've got Merepeka back. We were talking about the fallout. You say, Merepeka, that was largely personality, and I've always argued personality in politics is just as important as anything else. Does Meremeta Kapakingi and Te Kuta Ferris, do you expect them to win their seats, or do you expect Te Pāti Māori to win them?
12: I expect Te Pāti Māori to win them. It's a big task to try to pull in or to establish branches in an area. You know, to even do the logistics of getting around and talking to people. I think it's a big ask. The other thing too is you're up against Te Pāti Māori, whose message of hope has been there for the last 20 odd years. And that's what they're up against. So, you know, you might have had a difference with the party. And if you've got a difference with the party, I think they did the right thing. Haere ra, off you go. Do your own thing. And you put the hard yards in. But the party wasn't going to change, I don't believe. And so, you know, all you can do is say, well, I won't say I'm going to wish them luck because, you know, they're betting on themselves. And that is something that, you know, if you believe you can do it, then go off and do it.
11: Do you think they've been disloyal? Do you think they've been disloyal, given that it was Te Pāti Māori that gave them their seats in Parliament at the end of the day, that was the car that drove them to the destination?
12: Well, I think that I would have liked them to have done a year to, you know, to have a look. And, you know, after, when I say a year, a term, and then after the term, say, I think there's things that we could do differently. And I think there could be other people that we could involve, get involved now. That's what I would have liked to have seen. But that didn't come about within, 18 months? It was all rent asunder. So that's what I would have liked to have seen. But you can't tell people. There's emotions involved and obviously family dynamics as well. But we've put that aside, or I believe they've put that aside, and they're concentrating now. All the branches, I know, in my branch in Rotorua, everybody's gearing up for the election, and certainly right throughout the Motu now, they're talking about getting on the Māori roll. If you're not on the Māori roll, get on the Māori roll. There's a big wero gap going out to the young people, a challenge to the young people, some of them, if you're not on the roll. And but as I was saying before, Michael, about the kapa haka and everything, those are centres of influence. Te Matatini, Kapahaka, younger people, families' involvement, all of those centres of influence where Māori hear constantly what's possible and that they're going to be part of it. So, and that's inspirational, or that they don't usually hear, well, they certainly don't hear it from any other political party.
11: Yes, it's fascinating that you've linked Te Matatini and Kapahaka with the rise of the Māori Party. And also, obviously, Kangarau, Kura Kaupapa, Wānanga. And do you think that those educational pathways as well, I'm not going to say radicalise, but politicise young people coming out of them?
12: Well, I don't say, well, probably politicise, because once going into Kohangaroo and Kura and everything else, you hear your history, you hear what happened, you know, over many years. But then, of course, the emphasis is on then education, on what you can do in the future, how you can be part of the ongoing development of Aotearoa. In fact, it is now at the stage where the message is it's your responsibility to be involved. And so, I was going to say get off the couch. Well, that certainly is. But most of the ones that have come through Kohangareo and Kura Kaupapa and Wānanga, they are definitely off the couch. They're being encouraged into higher education and into the trades and being told that the world is their oyster.
11: And they're being encouraged to get into politics as well, obviously, and take political action. There was something else I was really interested in too, and that is, and I think everybody is, it's how the Maori voter is going to approach this election campaign. You've just talked about getting Maori onto the Maori role. There has been a suggestion, you'll be well aware of it, of Maori splitting their vote. So the best way to make sure you can get rid of this government is to vote to party Maori with your electorate vote and say Labour or Green with your list vote. Is that a strategy, do you think, that will work, and is that a strategy that Te Pāti Māori will be advancing and advocating?
12: I think it's probably going to be a strategy that they will advocate, because if you want this to be a one-term government, then you'll have to do something like that. Yes, it's something that I'm going to have to personally consider, because I was always a two-tick person. But, that's something that I'll have to consider. But I suspect that within the next month or so, that may well be a strategy that is shouted from the rooftops by the executive and by the leadership of Te Pāti Māori and the members of parliament, or those candidates who are out there trying to make it in.
11: Now, that would skew, of course, MMP and its final result lead to the overhang of members of parliament as well. Do you think it might cause a resentment from the non-Māori community as to that?
12: Yes, well, it could well do. It could well do, Michael. But when have they ever bothered about what the Māori vote might look like? I mean, the screwing in the past has been done by the other parties, not by Te Pāti Māori. So, and maybe the others can't have the monopoly on screwing, or what did you say? You didn't say screwing, but it's skewing, I think you said.
11: Screwing the scrum. Yeah. Mm. Yeah, yeah. We're using it in a different context, just as well. Hey, but I mean, if it's just that, yeah, the Labour Party haven't given up, and neither have the Greens in terms of the Māori seats. Do you think that they've got some from Willie Jackson, obviously, and their Māori caucus of the Labour Party, the Tangi Utukeri is an example of this world. Through to, as I said, Tanya Waikato, Marama Davidson, very strong Māori leaders within the Green Party. I guess the simple question would be the non-alignment. What are the differences between Labour, the Greens and Te Pāti Māori that make Te Pāti Māori the more attractive vote? Don't the Greens and Labour travel in your same direction?
12: Well, the Greens and Labour have got good candidates. There's no doubt about that in the Māori electorate seats. They've got good candidates vying for those seats. But what they don't have is, well, what they do have, of course, is that those, other than the Māori Party, those other parties, their core constituency is Pākehā. And so Māori issues will never be given the same weight of consideration as you would get from the Māori Party. The Māori Party is tūturu Māori. They are there to advance Māori, absolutely, and that is their focus. The people who belong to the Māori Party, that's what we want to see. So there'll be no dilution. The issues that are important to Māori will be aired. They will get supported. They will get debated. Hopefully they'll get resourced. Hopefully they'll be shared and supported by other parties. But that is the difference. The core constituency of other parties is Pākehā, and the Māori constituency is totally Māori.
11: But even if you get into, let's just suggest that the combination of Labour, Greens, and it's possible, perhaps the Opportunity Party and Te Pāuiti Māori would need to form a coalition, yes, to oust this current coalition. So Te Pāuiti Māori will need to go into some sort of formal alliance with these other parties anyhow, won't they?
12: Absolutely. And that's where good faith negotiation takes place. You know, I mean, and that's a given these days in the political environment that we have. It's coalition. It's very rarely is it, standalone one party doing it themselves. And so that's when negotiation will be critical, and what will be the bottom lines, etc. And I guess that's been talked about in the lead by the leadership at this point in time. I would think that the leadership already to the other parties.
11: I'm interested also in how you see the Opportunities Party, which is, it looks like it's tapping on the door of 5% at the moment to be elected into Parliament. Do you see them as potential allies or potential opponents?
12: Well, certainly not in this election, I don't. I think in this election they're going to try and make it to 5%. And so I guess this one is they're putting their toe in the water. And
11: would you see them as a centre-left? Would you see them as a centre-left party or a centre-right party? Are they more likely to go with Te Pāuiti Māori and the Greens than they are with National and ACT?
12: I think so. I think likely to be a centre-left rather than centre-right. Yes, a lot of them, I think, are just right folk. To me, it seems. Yeah. To me, it seems.
11: All right. Listen, are you standing yourself?
12: No, I'm not. No, I'm not, Michael. I'm here as a councillor. What am I, my 12th or a year? I took was out for 3 years and I came back. And the main reason I came back is because I tried to get back in, and I did, is because of the changes in local government that you'll certainly be aware of. And, things that we've got to cope with. It's not only local water done better, and it's not only whether we have to form merge with others. It's everything that's going down right now in local government. And if we're not careful, local voice, I don't mind us having a look and seeing where we can do better, and economies of scale and things like that. But when I see that central government is saying, we need to do better, I look at central government and I say, well, why don't you hold the mirror up to yourselves first and take a look? No, there's a hell of a lot of wastage there. Mm. And, 120 people of varying intelligence trying to tell local government what to do with taxpayers, with ratepayers' money. So, I get a bit frustrated when I see that.
11: All right. Thank you so much. I really appreciate your insight. I look forward to you commenting on the campaign. It's lovely to talk to you. Best of luck. Have a great rest of the week, Maripeka. Thank you for your time.
12: And also good luck to you standing. I always pleased when people put their hand forward, a hand up. And I can tell you there's no bloody substitute for experience. So
11: good on you. Thank you very much, Ta. Maripeka Rokawa Tate, Te Pāuiti Māori still member and activist, on how they view the world. Rather important conversation. You would have gleaned lots from it. It's 11 minutes to 1.
13: Ask not what your country can do for you. Ask what you can do for your country.
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0: 100 times. And they were buried up to their hip on the ground, and people were throwing stones at them. So that was the field trip for us at the age of 19.
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2: Listen, one of the great things about this show and about long-form interviews, for example, and about letting articulate people speak and present is that you get there. I hope everybody was listening to that interview with Mirapeka Rokawa-Tait. We'll certainly be putting it up on all the social media. Not because I'm here to seek to embarrass or to dissuade or cauterize or criticize. I'm just as a way of thinking. And I think one of the things that a number of you will have picked up from that interview is the way in which it is accepted within Te Pāti Māori and obviously the circles in which Mirapeka works that the taxpayer-funded compulsory education system and cultural events such as Te Matatini, etc., being utilised to politicise a new generation of Māori with a particular worldview and a particular political view. And I'm sure all of you would have picked that up and thought, aha. I'll be fascinated also, and we will talk obviously more, but I will be fascinated also by how Te Pāti Māori do go in the Māori seats. So the proof will be in the pudding. It'll be a real testing area, but I have a suspicion she is right. Now, she understands Māoridom and the Māori seats, the Māori vote, better than I ever will, obviously. So we keep an eye on the Māori seats, because if there is the dual voting strategy underway, this is how it goes, Josh. You could end up with 124 seats. God, if it was the National Party, you could end up with more on election night. If it's this close, and we all know this is a wafer, and I've preached this before to you, and I'll continue to preach it, that overhang could ensure that the centre-left win. It'll be close, but they'll win. And

0: the electorate versus list voting system. And here's the problem that National have on that, just quietly. Because they've played this game in the past before as well. Eh? Obviously, we all know. That's how the ACT Party survived the wilderness. It was kept alive. So, be careful sometimes the example that you provide. It might just come back to bite you in the bum. Mark, welcome to the show. Good afternoon to you.
1: Yeah, I wonder if our leader gave John Key a phone call after that endorsement of the ACT Party.
0: I just found that extraordinary, Mark, yesterday. I just went, whoa, wait on, you know. It's one thing to ring him up privately and say, go for your life, mate. It's entirely another in the seconds after it's been announced to go public with it.
1: That's very wrong. Considering where National are, I mean, you know, they're on the precipice of losing their finance minister and probably Chris Bishop, one of their best ministers, to be honest. A personal question, when does the New Zealand First list come out? And are you on the list? Are you going to be on the list? I mean, have you already had these
0: discussions? Oh, no, I'm happy to answer that question. And to be very upfront and honest about these sorts of things. No deals have been done at all between me and New Zealand First as to where I am, if I'm on the list at all. Okay? That's the first thing. Mm-hmm. So there have been no assurances provided to me at all. I'm not standing. There is, I think, New Zealand First and a lot of minor parties play it pretty well on this one. You bring out your list late because a lot of candidates who are on that list, and this is not just National, it's just smaller parties, actually, now I think about it, lose interest real quick as candidates when they end up as, you know, 42 or 43 on the list, or 27 or 28. And they know that they have no chance of winning their seat or coming on the list. And that enthusiasm dissipates. So, that's the answer to your question.
1: For me, this election, well, personally, I'm going to be looking at where people are on the list to see who's going to be a minister. Because, I mean, that really determines the effectiveness of what policy they're going to, you know, put in. If you're going to get some people that are really good, I don't know, humans that are going to come in and be ministers, you know they're going to have an actual effect on New Zealand economy and society.
0: Yeah.
1: And the second thing is, I really think these parties really need to push what they're going to push at the top of their agenda, because it's extraordinarily important for me as a voter to know, because we know that the Greens aren't going to, you know, get all the stuff they want. So what are they actually going to put at the top? Is it going to be Te Tiriti, or is it going to be the environment, or is it going to be social needs? What's it going to be? And for the Opportunity Party, probably especially as well, because if you're going to vote for them, they've got such a broad range of policies. What are they actually going to negotiate for when they say go with Labour at the table? I mean, to me, it's sort of like a potluck sort of thing you buy at a fair when you spend 20 cents with a party like the Opportunity. If you don't know what they're going to push forward as their main policy or what they're really going to fight for, then you don't really know what you're going to get out of them at the end of the day, do you?
0: Well, I mean, the other thing to make things even more complicated is you end up voting for a particular party. What, there are seven credible choices, I guess you might argue, at this coming election. And they've put your policies out and you go, oh, I want that one there, please. And then those parties have to sit down with the other parties to work out which part of those policies are going to be enacted or not in the next 3 years. So
1: it's like this in the
0: smoke-filled rooms.
1: Well, that's what I'm saying. I mean, what I think they need to come out and say, these are the priorities at the top of the list. So I know commentators always sort of ask them, well, what's your sort of, policies that you just won't, you know, negotiate on. And they never say that, of course, but I think they need to be clearer what they're actually going to be negotiating with and what's their top priority policies when they sit down at the table, because it doesn't really matter whether you're left or right. Your party that you vote for is the host of policies right across the board, And, you know, it's quite important for me.

0: as a voter to know which one I'm sort of voting for, in a way.
1: Yeah, I'm just going to say to you, good luck, because I think the history of MMP politics has been that parties that say that they've got a bottom line tend to find that bottom line tends to move and get rather elastic.
0: Yeah.
1: The closer you are to real power. Oh, good on you, Mark. Nice to talk to you. Listen, I'm going to be away. I've got something to do tomorrow, which is going to take me to recover. And so I won't be here for the next 2 days. I've then got the New Zealand First Party Conference weekend in Auckland this weekend, so I'll be going up to that as well. My children are all heading back to, also at this time of the year, to school and university. The third term and the university term for Auckland starts on Monday. So it's all a bit busy at the moment, but I will be back on Monday. Thank you for putting up with me over the last 3 days. To Hugh, who's done editorial, to Josh, who's done this. I will have lots of stories to tell you on Monday morning and lots of nice guests. Thank you so much for your time. Have a great rest of the day. Bye-bye.
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3: Why should other kids put up with the confusion and have to live the lie of a bunch of insecure, narcissistic trendies? 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And it's just time that we collectively, society says, if you're loony as a tune, that's fine, but don't expect the rest of us to play along with it. Let's stop the madness. 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
1: In this update, two US service members have been killed in Jordan and one is missing in action, marking the first American military fatalities from Iranian fire since March. Four American service members were taken to hospital as fighting between the US and Iran continues for a seventh consecutive night following a breakdown of ceasefire talks. BBC correspondent Nick Johnson says US Central Command hasn't disclosed their identities yet.
2: We have heard from the Defence Secretary Pete Hegseth on social media, who said, "Godspeed, heroes. Their sacrifice only stiffens our resolve."
1: The National Party wants to make changes to sexual consent laws. If re-elected, people will have to give active consent to their partners, meaning there must be a yes or actions of it instead of an absence of no. Justice Minister Paul Goldsmith says silence is not consent, and a person who doesn't say no has not said yes. He says it will help judges and juries and reset social expectations so sex is understood as what both people actively choose. Our electricity and energy system faces risks. The Security and Reliability Council, which reports to the Electricity Authority, has released its first annual report. Among the challenges are keeping up with electrical standards, the decline of natural gas production, and cyber attacks. Council Chair Heather Roy says supply remains tight, but there are new renewable options coming online.
3: We are seeing a lot more solar, and it's predicted to increase a lot over the next few years. And we're seeing wind turbines popping up more and more around the country, and there's a lot of talk at the moment about battery storage.
1: There have been no more cases of H5N1 bird flu following enhanced surveillance around Wellington's south coast this weekend. The Ministry for Primary Industries says there's no evidence of mass mortalities in wildlife or infected poultry after a bird near Carterton tested positive for the H5N1 strain. That's news.
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Good morning, it's Friday. We've made it through. We're still trying to solve our technical issues, but we are getting closer. What have we got for you today? Well, Penny Marie from Let Kids Be Kids explains how you are funding a bunch of activists with your tax dollar to take action against the government that you're funding with your tax dollar. It is an amazing story. Laurie Maines joins us to talk the Ireland All Black clash on Saturday and the state of rugby. Maurice Williamson and Joseph Mooney, National MP, join us for Free Speech Fridays. And Rob Beard from Beard Brothers joins us because we start a new Friday segment, the Friday Fry-Up, where we look at the silly sausages and the super sausages of the week. It's Friday. We've got through the week. Major news for anyone listening on an iPhone this morning. We have solved our bug, but you will need to download the new version of the app, 2.3.0. I am reliably informed that this will solve the live transmission problems that we have had. So you need to download the latest version of the platform app, 2.3, I'm pretty sure, 0.0. That's it. There's that fix. The Android phone one, very, very close. Just waiting for approval from the powers that be to release the new version of the app that solves our problem for us. But it never rains, does it? And we now have some issues that we are working on in terms of streaming through the website. It is like playing whack-a-mole sometimes, the technology game. I must admit, though, I am in a good mood. Whilst I cannot share details of this, the latest particular action with you, I reflected as I lay down my head last night that for the first time in, I think, a total of 5 years, I do not have a single... I'm not involved in any court action. No one is suing me. No one is seeking to suppress me. I have no outstanding warrants, as far as I know, for my arrest. No one is trying to subpoena me. I guess the only thing you could say might still be ongoing, but they haven't told me and they won't talk to me, is that silly mumbo-jumbo BSA complaint. But other than that, the decks are cleared. And there have been, for me, five or six legal battles associated with various jurisdictions and courts over the last 5 years. And I went to bed last night quite relieved and suddenly realising just how much that can take out of you on various fronts. I was dealing with a matter yesterday which came to a conclusion, which was, I think, a fair conclusion. Thank you to the... judge involved. I can't say anything more about it, but I think justice was done in that case. And I live to fight another day. And I did reflect, and I had a lovely chat with my son, whose age I got wrong, he's 27, whose birthday it was yesterday, and may have assisted me in some of these matters. And I worried that I might wake up in the morning bored because I wasn't fighting with anyone. I'm quite happy to be bored for a little longer. Let's now fix our gremlins with the platform. And this is not an invitation for anyone to come and have a crack at me over something else. But I can tell you, and I talk to people I talk to who do get involved in litigation, people who I get involved in calling the lawyers, it takes a toll on everyone on all sides of those discussions and arguments. But we do, and I've got to say, the matter I was involved in yesterday restored my faith to a certain extent in the fact that judges can make good and clear decisions. And if your cause is true, you do not have to scream it from the rooftops. Good sometimes outs extremely well. All right, so do not forget, iOS user, get to version 2.3. 2.3 is out today, released overnight. It should solve that streaming problem. We have a larger rejig on the way, which will simplify our system and make it much easier, much more user-friendly.
because we are in our fifth year, and a lot of the technology that we set up with is now outdated, to be honest, and there are new technologies available that allow us to do things in a different way. I also just want to preview, do be listening after 9 o'clock. We have this new segment called Friday Fry-Up. It's with Beard Brothers Sausage Company. You'll see them in the supermarket. I'm pretty sure you can buy them online too, but they're great sausages. Sean, listening on the website, Android phone cutting out. I am in Picton. So frustrating. Thank you, Damien. Yes, we're working on the website thing, and there should be a release on the Android soon. Sean, and you have a new razor blade by the look of it. Good morning. Oh, thank you. I did shave this morning, in fact. Yeah. 1,000. Oh, geez, Ken, that is good of you to remind me. Ken has just reminded us that it is 1,000 days since the murder, let's not call it the death, Ken, of Baby Ruthless Empire in the Hutt Valley. 1,000 days. Nearly 3 years, and still the police, that breakthrough. Remember, we were promised the breakthrough just before Christmas, never came. And the three people, the three F-wits who were in the house with Baby Roo when Baby Roo died, and clearly some of them covered up evidence, none of them have told the truth yet. And no one has been charged with the murder of Baby Roo. Thank you for that uncomfortable but necessary reminder, Ken. You didn't go with naming it Hide the Sausage Fridays. Look, where is your mind at? No, it is the Friday Fry-Up with Beard Brothers. We've done some wonderful stuff, and if you're thinking about advertising on the platform, do be looking after Nine, because the green screen we've got behind me, this isn't real, this sign, this isn't actually what's on the wall. So we've done Beard Brothers logos, their website, and a whole lot of other stuff. We're going to talk to Rob Beard, who is the boss of Beard Brothers, about their company, to introduce the segment. And then every Friday, and I may get some audience involvement in this, we're going to go through, we're going to have the Silly Sausage of the Week, and that's the person who's messed up, or group who've messed up the worst. We're going to have the banger of the week. That's the thing that's just gone really well, or the person who has gone really well. Those are the two main ones, the Silly Sausage of the Week and the banger of the week. There will be some others. A friend of mine suggested last night we could have the Little Saveloy, Little Boy of the Week, for someone who didn't perform. I'm not sure I want to go there. I'm thinking about it. And we had the idea that we would get the sausages into the studio, and we would set up like a cube barbecue from Output Envy, and we would cook them on the barbecue. And then I thought about the fire alarms, and we decided that wasn't such a good idea. And I'm very partial to a bit of sausage, as I'm sure is Bella. But we're not going to do that. We're not going to fry them in the studio. But you're going to get the feel of it, and it is a segment that will evolve. And if you're interested in selling your product, we can make other segments to have fun with here on the platform. A special call out today to, and I know we have a lot of you, people who are of English origin or have come here from England to make a better life for themselves. I recognise yesterday was a tough day, and I was talking to some Kiwi friends in London who had been at pubs and stuff, and they said it was dire. Hey guys, it's only a game. It's not like you were fighting Argentina for sovereignty over a small island in the South Atlantic, is it? It was just a game. 2-1, it's just a score. There's always next time. And we will probably Monday, of course, that big game's going to be on Monday. Maybe we'll try and find some Argentinian people or some Spanish people. We'll find out where the Argentine and Spanish bars in New Zealand, and we'll do some crosses to them.

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6: All right, it may be version 2.3.1, not 2.3.0, but I'm getting texts from people saying, iPhone users saying it is working. I am also just informed during that break that the website fix has gone in and that appears to be working properly now, which just leaves us gone in and that appears to be working properly now, which just leaves us with the Android. And look, my opening stance, and I've got some interesting texts here on the fact that, as I said, for the first time in 5 years, apart from the BSA thing, which is, I don't know, I'm not too worried about, I have no one trying to sue me, destroy me, I don't know, extract money from me. Hell, it's a relief. And I didn't realise how much that stuff had been burdened on me. And I wonder if you've been involved in litigation, the toll it has taken on you. I think there is much about it that you are not aware of until you're into it. And I will be brutally frank. I have been involved in disputes over employment and other things since the age of 25. And I have always taken the, if I believe in it, it's worth fighting for attitude. I've lost a couple. I think I've won more than I've lost, and I've changed the world a little bit. But it tires you, and it really... I slept well last night. Okay, 2.3.1, someone is saying, Jesse says it is working well. A number of other people with thumbs up, thank you for... Jesse says it is working well. A number of other people with thumbs up, thank you for sticking with us. I know it's been... And I know, Android users, you're still going... Android users, listen off the website for the moment and we will have a fix with you hopefully over the weekend. Someone said, after the sausage comment, Bella might try and extract some money from you. She laughed. It's banter. It's banter. Stop encouraging her. Bloody hell, that'd be dangerous, wouldn't it? Sean, lawfare is horrid. It almost destroyed Mark Stein. You will indeed live to fight another day. Keep shining the light, from Neil. Thank you very much indeed, Neil. Someone says, tell me more about the sausage. I'm not going to tell you anything more about the sausage. I'm so happy to hear that, Sean. Enjoy the boredom. Cheers, Maddie. Thank you, Maddie. And your lawfare is horrid. Sean, great news for you. Congratulations, and so nice to hear you so well. Cheers from Android Warwick. Hang in there, Warwick. Thank you, mate. Michael, I cannot comment on the text you sent me. Don't speak too soon. Oh, thanks, Dave, says Big Dave. That's very optimistic of you, Big Dave. Absolutely. Sean, is the ranging running okay too? It is, actually. Apart from the fact that I... got a flatty the other day and I haven't got the tyre back from Tony's. It is running like a bloody dream at the moment and diesel is down under $3 a litre. And I'm going to Auckland this weekend for the big game.

0: game, and I'm going fishing the weekend after that. So it's good. Now, this isn't interesting. Did anyone else see, and could you give me some feedback on this instantly? Apparently, Television New Zealand led the news last evening with the bird flu scaremongering, including cooking instructions for chicken and eggs. You are freaking killing me. You are just kidding me. Look, I don't watch One News, so I don't know. They didn't, did they? They didn't, did they? Anyone else see One News last night? What was their take? Were they scaremongering on the bird flu? Were they or not? Look, upload the app. Upload the new version of the app. I think Jesse says you have to unload the old one and reload it. iPhone on the app, working fine in Whangarei now, says Pete. Oh, hallelujah. Praise the Lord and pass the ammunition. Sound on video is fine. Dick, are you Android, Dick? Are you iPhone, Dick? Does the news on the iOS app fix the issues when re-listening to Platform Plus replays? I am not sure. I'll just be honest, I don't know yet. I don't know yet. Yes, re-TV One News and bird flu. TVNZ correct, says Craig. Well, can you, rather than me have to go and watch their crap, I want you, maybe, we got 8 minutes, ring in and tell me what the impression that One News report created was. TVNZ apparently said every animal under the sun, including the cows, could get bird flu. Has the bird flu affected their platform app? It would be a good excuse, but I don't think it's a sustainable excuse. I'd like to blame it on the bird flu, but I can't. They said don't eat raw eggs because you might get salmonella. That's got nothing to do with friggin' bird flu, has it? Jack Tame, 10 minutes they spent on it with cooking instructions. This is hilarious. Thank you so much, guys, for telling me. Sean, fill your tanks. Diesel is going up next week. Not scaremongering. It is forecast. Thank you, Brenda. Sean, I've dated a lot of birds in my life, so it's very concerning. I might get a terrible flu strain. TVNZ newsworthy. TV3 was the same leading story. We did kind of predict it yesterday, didn't we, here on the show, that mainstream media were going to go nuts about it. And I thought Andrew Hoggard was so good yesterday, just being reasonable and kind of talking it down. Oh, but that doesn't stop our fear-mongering mainstream media. Anything to keep you afraid. Anything to stop you asking questions about the country you live in or the crap journalism they do. Sean, bird flu is gender neutral. Stuff has an article about what happened when it reaches your supermarket trolley. You are friggin' kidding me. I turned TV One News off when they raised the question, would businesses be eligible for... They didn't, did they? Oh my effing God. I often say these things in the hope that my predictions of the bad behaviour of the mainstream media will never happen. But looks like 3 News and 1 News outdid themselves last night. Graham, good morning. How are you?
1: Hi, Sean. Good, yourself?
0: You're not bad.
1: Congratulations on not being sued by anyone for a day or two.
0: A day or two. I'm hoping, Graham, I have some hope it will last a little longer than that.
1: Yeah, don't we all? TV One News.
0: Yep.
1: I got the feeling, I was just sitting there thinking, and it was the news, it struck me as almost being gleeful that there was another big bloody health problem coming.
0: That there was a crisis. It's a crisis.
1: Yeah, crisis. Almost the feeling that they already thought the government wasn't doing enough.
0: No, they didn't, did they?
1: Well, that's just the sort of, as I sat there, that's what I thought. But these guys are excited about this. It's like, you know, bloody COVID again. And the government has to step in and do something, though what that something is or was has been defined. Now, that was just the feeling I got watching it.
0: It's all Chris Luxon's fault, really, isn't it? Was that the subject?
1: Oh, and David Seymour.
0: And Edwards and Peters, it's all their fault.
1: That far, but yeah.

0: Eight people experience dysphoria and basically stopping their body as a step towards changing their sex. Many that certainly in making that decision, announcing that moratorium, in the end, the right decision, not at a moratorium, but a group called PATHA, lobby group representing people making money off and engaged trying people to imaginarily change their sex, have taken judicial review at the government. It is not a process. I did a judicial review when they decided they had no lordship over the form, and the cost was simply eye-wateringly prohibitive. So who is PATHA, and who is paying us, the taxpayer, through the government, to call? People from Let Kids been having an interesting look at this. I read an article by her yesterday. I just went, now, and a story. So Penny Pasley, just tell us what PATHA, who makes PATHA?
1: So PATHA stands for National Association for Transgender Healthcare Aotearoa, and so a side specifically for New Zealand, from PATHA, which is a World Professional Associated Health. And I'll just say the word, something that they've self-described.
0: Okay. So how many people are in PATHA?
1: I'm not a number, but they, I look at finances society, and they received $1,000, hang on, they received $14 in the last year, nearly $15,000 fees and subscriptions. But the thing is, so they've over $100,000 revenue, or $75,000 from government contracts. Being actually,
0: what do they do for the government?
1: Well, that's a very good question. They're very close in with the minister and then that, but the in there is the schemes pop up there and everything to come through the university. And that's that key thing where we're saying how expensive it is. I would say they would have endless buckets. His Dr. Ronick, she is from, sorry, it's in front of me. She is from Otago University in Wellington, and you've got Jamie Veal as well, who's at Waikato University in their transgender department there under health.
0: I'm just going to stop you occasionally when I can't believe what I'm hearing. So was that Waikato University has a transgender department?
1: They have a transgender lab, so it's run Veal, who is a man from.
0: Okay, all right.
1: So yeah, Rowan Harrell is based at Otago Wellington campus, and he writes Conversation. So when you talk about that, what I want to talk about is how the seat, you know, it's not being neutrally reported, because the Conversation is a, it's where universities, all cities at, and then they put the leases on them, they're out. And then Radio New Zealand is one of the agencies that
0: picks them up. Well, wasn't it interesting? Matthew announced this new thing called, was it Wave? Weekend Post, guess what it is? All the universities having their experts in your bins. Now, Newsroom did the same sort of deals, brokered by former Labor and Grant Gillen. My understanding will never admit it publicly, that the universities are paying Newsroom quite a large amount of money. They're getting, say,

0: looks to me they've also done a say-for-pay deal with Matthew Heaton at the Post. And they are generally people who are from, like, I don't know, the university's Department of Transsexual Health, whatever the hell that is.
1: Transgender Health. And what I will say, I don't know if you just picked up this morning, but in the Herald this morning at 5 a.m., an article went out about this Patha case. And if you read it, so I did, it's quoting these people. So again, it's basically a press release with a byline on it. It's not independent reporting. And we all know that the experts are the university-funded people. And I think, like, you know me, and we've talked about all this stuff before a number of times, but let's go back to the actual issue here. So what they're fighting for is that they want puberty blockers to still be and to have more ready access to children who are presenting with gender dysphoria who are prepubescent. Where are the parents in this conversation? And I always come back to, you know, they're talking about other people's children. And the people with the most stake in children are the parents. Why are these people who, like I say, Jamie Veal is a man who identifies as a woman, who's running the transgender health clinic, so in Waikato University and getting lots of money to do it, I believe that what they're doing is protecting their own industry for themselves. But they're purporting to be trying to worry about so-called gender dysphoric children, which we know have been indoctrinated at school, to question their identity at an age.
0: And
1: where
0: the reason for the ban is that research suggests that transitioning gender dysphoric kids may well have worse outcomes for those individuals by way of suicide and mental distress than other treatments or other strategies.
1: Well, I mean, there's that side of it, which is huge, and that's where they try and sit. And when I put this article out that you read yesterday, I was getting a lot of kickback on Facebook from the trans community, so men identifying as women, and they kept going back to the point of, oh, well, you're using the CAS report and that's all been debunked. And oh, yeah. So I actually brought the conversation back to what we were here to talk about, which is you can, like, that's the argument they want to sit in, okay, which again, it's not about puberty blockers. They want to sit in the contested science, and I'm like, okay, let's shift the conversation to the money. Who's funding this? They've never argued back a bit about the money. So we've got to look at, too, how they keep shifting the argument back to these so-called contested studies, because they're going for, university expert information. Yeah. But I'm like, we actually have, you know, ready data from parents who are going through this. So they keep going back to their university world, and we keep going back to the real world, which is our taxpayers.
0: The thing is, are parents represented in this hearing, or is the court asking to hear from them?
1: I don't believe that they are, and the parents in there that are having the say would be parents like Paul Thistle, who has been an active lobbyist for a long time on this, and parents who have got transgender children. Because they're the, and Helen Joyce talks about this, they will be the very last people to admit that they made an error with their child. They've got everything to lose here because they're, you know, they're sterilising their children and leading them down a pathway.
0: So you're saying we have a bunch of self-interested professionals, ideologically driven self-interested people who are from publicly funded institutions, who are being funded to take a case to overturn what seems to me at the moment to be a pretty actually moderately smart decision, even though it took them forever. But there is no representation in this judicial review, because they don't have access to public funds, of people who might be drastically affected by a change in this policy.
1: That's correct. Yep. And we have parents at Let Kids Be Kids who have gone through this, and they don't have the money to fight this. The people on the side, and I mean it's a global thing, but the people on the side of wanting to access our children and medicate them, firstly they don't have the children's best interest at heart, but they claim kindness. But they know that parents aren't funded. We can't afford $400 an hour or whatever it is for a lawyer, and it's very hard to find lawyers and barristers.
0: Who's representing PATHA? Do you know what firm is?
1: I don't know the name of the firm, but the KC is, which was quoted the other day, I've got it in my thing, is, let me find my notes. Sorry, I didn't

0: find my notes. She say, Victoria Casey, she was the one who said that it was a Trumpian anti-trans culture war tactic with no medical basis. And
1: boy, that's a stretch.
0: Well, and what they've actually done is they've inserted a gotcha effect that the media would then pick up on, and even Law News picked up on that and quoted it. So you can see the strategy. Like, the media is in cahoots with the universities, which is in cahoots with the funding. And you and I talked about a year ago about the anti-transgender extremism book that was funded by the government through the Department for Preventing Counter-Terrorism, right?
1: Yeah.
0: And for preventing counter-terrorism, right?
1: Yeah.
0: And so that fund was set up after the aftermath of the Christchurch mosque attacks to counter violent extremism. And that fund funded a group called Gender Minorities. So Gender Minorities Aotearoa is a group that provides things like voice change operations and laser surgery for men who want to change to identify as woman, right? So they're protecting their own industry. They got funding from this Countering Violent Extremism to create a book.
1: Which was a fund set up by Jacinda Ardern and the Department of Prime Minister and Cabinet after the, and Grant Robertson. Wow.
0: Look, and one of the quotes, one of the quotes that I've actually put in my article was from something called the Lemkin Institute for Genocide Prevention, and that said, the gender critical movement, i.e. parents like me, simultaneously denies that transgender identity is real and seeks to eradicate it completely from society. Now, so they're quoting things saying that we want to kill and illegalize and eradicate transgender people. So that's the argument that they take. And I'm like, no, people all have the same rights as under human rights, right? Men and women all have the same rights. So we're not wanting to kill or eradicate anybody. We're just saying you're actually a man, even if you want to identify as a woman. So as a man, you've got full rights. But they keep twisting it.
1: Yeah.
0: But anyway, that's a bit of an aside. Yeah, the point is that the taxpayer funded this book, and basically what it has done is it's basically pitched parents who don't want their own children to go on puberty blockers as terrorists, genocidal terrorists. That's what they're pitching it at, and we've paid for that.
1: So this case, in fact, and the way this case is conducted and funded, is simply indicative to me, from what you've told me and other stuff I've read of you, Penny, that there is there is millions and millions of dollars of essentially government or taxpayers' money slushing around through universities, through registered charities, through the Northern Foundation, the biggest government charity in existence. And that money has been funneled into ideological activism on the transgender issue.
0: That's exactly as I see it, and I wish we had more independent journalists like me that were able to follow the money, because it's
1: Who's doing it? Yep. Because this sounds like a complex, you've got to draw together all these threads, you've got to get all the money in one place, you've got to make sure that someone's safe to give the money with, no one's going to expose the fact that you're grifting on this issue. Who does that?
0: And do you mean within New Zealand or internationally?
1: No, within New Zealand.
0: Well, they're all part of one big apparatus, and the whole key is that they have to silence us. They have to silence us so that we don't speak about it by name calling us and all of that. But it's everybody. I mean, who is it? Like you say, it can't. The way that I look at it is, it's they have advisors that go into the government. So there's even someone called Moira Clooney, who is a man identifying as a woman. And of course, when you see these names on paper, you just assume that it's a woman.
1: Yeah.
0: It's a man. Who is I think, committee member of PATHA, but they're an advisor into the Ministry of Health.
1: Oh,
0: so it's actually about the advisory, like, because they're at universities, right?
1: Yeah.
0: And because they're part of these organisations.
1: And they're experts, aren't they?
0: They're experts, but they're activists. They are activists. They're not experts, they're activists. And they, through things like, what they're doing through policy, I've even spoken to a GP who said that they receive guidance on how to talk about all this. So they're influencing the medical profession at the grassroots. Obviously, it comes back to the pharmaceuticals, because someone's making money out of puberty blockers and they clearly don't want that particular pipeline to be shut down. But I don't even think, I feel like it's not even about the puberty blockers.

0: they need to silence us on every angle because they don't care about children, okay? They care about themselves and growing their own industry. Mm. If they lose the battle about the conversation about puberty blockers, then it's the start of the losing of the battle for them. So I feel like they've pitched it as they've done it where the, you know, at the front line, they're all saying that they've got to do this to care about the children because everybody wants to care about the children. But it goes right back to what I say all the time is where are the parents allowed to be in this conversation?
1: Okay.
0: You know, I've got a dad.
1: So this action, this judicial review, which has been running a couple of days, I think we're set down for 3 days. Do we have any indication as to where it's going to go and what it might possibly say?
0: I haven't seen that at the moment. I think I was very concerned when I saw the Herald article this morning because it was basically a puff piece, a press release from them. So I haven't actually been able to have a chance to have a look at where I think this is going to go.
1: Yeah.
0: So I haven't actually been able to have a chance to have a look at where I think this is going to go.
1: Yeah.
0: But I'm deeply concerned because they are still arguing the same stuff that they were arguing, and they have, like I say, they've got all the money in the world, they've got the judges and things.
1: What pisses me off is it's our money.
0: It's our money. It's all of our time too. Like, I don't want to keep talking about this. I want to move on to other more interesting things. I don't feel like the dial has shifted at all. I think public perception has been, you know, public awareness has been raised thanks to people like you and me and Bob and all the others. But I don't feel that the dial has shifted as far as the way that we have to shut this down is to turn off the money taps. And yep. Someone has to acknowledge, you know, the fraud and the money funneling that's gone into funding these people.
1: Mm. I hear you. Mm. Penny, I'm sure many people having heard that. And what, I don't know, can we put a ballpark on how much it's costing them? $500,000 maybe?
0: You sound like you probably know more than me about that side of things. I haven't looked at doing a judicial review myself.
1: Okay, but it is not from, it is all some way or another from the public purse. Just remarkable.
0: Yeah, and I will just say, you mentioned before about the Royal Foundation, Foundation North. So I did a video, and it's in my Substack, and it was called How Jacinda Ardern and Grant Robertson Seed Funded the Rainbow Industry. And
1: yeah.
0: So back in 2019, they put $1 million into something called the Rainbow Wellbeing Legacy Fund. Okay, and so then they've put about, I think, $400,000 a year in. I don't know if that's still going. Last financial, it seemed to be still going. And that then funds all these charities to go out there and propagandise and silence us by saying, you're being really mean. So the Jacinda Ardern Grant Robertson legacy is huge in this. And then now you've got Grant Robertson down at Otago University, right?
1: It all comes together.
0: It all comes together, and then you've got the Countering Terrorism Fund, which by UC was started by
1: the parents of kids who don't want their kids put on puberty blockers because it might damage them and makes them terrorists. Amazing,
0: yeah.
1: Penny. It is,
0: and I would just say, yeah. parents, just stand up for your children. You don't; they are not the experts. They want to funnel your children into a lifetime of pain.
1: Yeah, yeah. Penny, always a pleasure. I thank you very much indeed for your time this morning.
0: Thanks so much for having me.
1: Cheers. Penny Marie from Let Kids Be Kids. We better take a break.
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0: the amount of money that is siphoned around and moved around by charities. The same names pop up and the same ideologues pop up. And if I'm going to, when I do criticise the current government, it didn't get, it. I don't think it even realised when it got into office just what a network, what a web of ideological funding had been set up by Grant Robertson and Jacinda Ardern. And just how much connivance in terms of government-backed charities like Foundation North, just how well they had constructed their kind of self-supporting activist, you know, network. And they'd put people in universities, heads of charities. They'd got deals with the health department. They'd got Rainbow Youth into the, Inside Out into the schools. Man, talk about propaganda, all paid for by you and I. Sean, Ardern has got her name on everything that has been bad for New Zealand. Sean, it's deep financial deception masquerading as doing the right thing for the underdog, paralleled with the treaty grievance industry. They're not trying to fix anything, just feathering the bird flu empty necks, exempt nests. Mark, if you're on download, I just did it on my phone. I just downloaded 2.3.0. That's the new iOS app. We're waiting for approval on the Google one. But the Apple app is fixed, and I understand the website is fixed. Sean, Ardern's regime made it illegal for counsellors and health professionals to talk kids out of sex changes. Yeah, but you know what it didn't do? It didn't, and it did nothing to stop these corrupt wokesters from talking kids into sex changes. It didn't. Say for pay. In our pre-Orwellian days, we called it advertising. Neil, that's right. But the universities, with through Newsroom, have a pay-for-say deal, and they have done, though he tried to dress it up as some personal project of his, and he's refused to answer me publicly. Matthew Hooton, the new editor of The Post, has done pay-for-say with the universities every weekend in The Weekend Post. Just appalling. Absolutely appalling. After the break, we're going to talk, well, a very important sporting tournament that is taking place involving countries from around the world. Yes, the Rugby Nations Championship. Laurie Mains, former All Black coach, is going to join me after 8 to talk about that. Don't forget, coming up 8:30, Free Speech Fridays with Maurice Williamson and National MP Joseph Mooney. And Beard Brothers, Friday Fry-Up after the news at 9, a new segment.
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0: Well, welcome to The Platform. We are still here, we are still swinging, and I have to say we had a good day yesterday. But if you're listening, if you're watching, I want you to do something for me. I want you to lift up your hand, right or left, put it up, then drop it down behind your back and give yourself a pat on the back. The decision of the government yesterday that the BSA was well past its use-by date is very welcome by The Platform, but it wasn't something that we did, or we didn't do it alone. We did it with the support of you, with the thousands of people who signed petitions that were organised by the ACT Party and by the Free Speech Union, and it was your voice, your freedom of speech and opinion that led to what I had always figured would be the inevitable outcome of the Broadcasting Standards Authority taking aim at The Platform and your freedom of speech. I also want to pay a particular tribute to the Free Speech Union, who helped me out, and to Troy Bowker, a New Zealand businessman who believes in freedom of speech, and helped financially with the legal costs that were incurred in running that campaign and having what it soon became clear was a fruitless legal argument with the BSA, who had ideologically made up their mind they wanted to get The Platform and use us as an example. So thank you. And I also want to thank the BSA. for proving by their

0: own actions, why we need to be vigilant about freedom of speech and thought control and turning ourselves into a dystopian Orwellian world. And yesterday was a win for the good guys, a win, as I've said, for common sense and for all of you, but it doesn't mean the battle is over. In fact, far from it. To the people, also the individual staff at the BSA, start looking for new work. I'm sure you're all quite highly qualified, and good luck with that. Good luck with that to all of you. Happy to have you ring in if you're at the BSA and have a chat to us about what's going on. We are currently waiting. We are waiting on, he's travelling this morning, but I'm hopeful that we'll get the Minister of Broadcast, of Media, should I say, Paul Goldsmith on. And can I just say, Paul Goldsmith, how easy was that, mate? And look at the huge positive reaction you've had all across the country from what you've done. Could I just say the only people really crying, RNZ, of course, rang me yesterday and asked me about disinformation. And I said, look, there is a risk. Who's going to control all the disinformation on Radio New Zealand and TVNZ now that the BSA is gone? That is a concern. So RNZ's just going to have to up its game. And isn't it funny? Apparently, I should now join the Media Council. The Media Council that has upheld other standards from the BSA, standards that have seen the members of the Media Council burn through their credibility and public trust at a rate of knots which is hard to believe, which makes one's head spin. So I don't think I'm joining any voluntary group. If you don't like what we say or do or someone else says or does on this platform, you ring me or you send me an email at hello@theplatform.kiwi. And I'll have a yarn with you and we'll sort it out. And if we can't sort it out, I guess we go off to court. Fair's fair, right? I do want to say, though, I've logged in this morning to have a look at, around this. And here is the headline that I love. It's from Newsroom, which is another new media company, which I think it's run by two guys who were very senior in the old media, Mark Jennings, who ran TV3 News, and the former Herald editor, Tim Murphy. But it's woke as Newsroom. And, of course, they're members of the Media Council because that makes them special and more credible. They've got a piece by a guy called Fox Mayer. And it says, without the BSA, people will be able to say anything about anything, says a complainant, someone who won a BSA complaint. What a great thing. Without the BSA, we'll be able to say anything about anything. Roll on, freedom, I say. Wonderful headline. Thank you, Newsroom. And could I also say thank you in large to the mainstream media who contacted me for comment yesterday. I was happy to help. And I think by and large, you reported accurately what I said. I can't ask more than that.
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1: In this update, National says the country's high level of sexual violence show the need for clearer consent laws. If re-elected, the party says it will ensure consent is actively given, meaning there must be a yes rather than the absence of a no. Justice spokesperson Paul Goldsmith says sexual violence in New Zealand is an extremely serious problem.
2: This change is not going to dramatically change that overnight, but it is sending a clear signal and aligning the legislation with what we're teaching our kids.
1: Labour and the Greens say National could get this across the line now as it's got cross-party support on the issue rather than making it an election promise. The US has carried out a seventh consecutive night of strikes on Iran. Iran's military says it's responded by targeting American allies in the region, including Kuwait. The renewed fighting comes after the US reimposed a blockade of Iranian ports and Tehran declared the Strait of Hormuz shut. BBC correspondent Parham Gobadi says this is one of the most dangerous moments for Iran and the region.
3: We are receiving images of bridges being destroyed, tunnels being targeted, people getting killed, other infrastructure, energy, electricity, grids are being targeted.
1: Boris Johnson has expressed sympathy for outgoing British Prime Minister Sir Keir Starmer. This comes as Andy Burnham will be sworn into the top job on Monday local time. Johnson, who was Prime Minister from 2019 to 2022, had some parting words on Sky News.
4: There's absolutely no point in bitterness ever about these things. I feel a bit sorry for Keir sometimes. I couldn't quite understand why he was so unbelievably unpopular.
1: Helping girls feel confident in their changing bodies is at the heart of a new push to keep them in sport. Mecca's Empower program is bringing bodies, bias and belonging to schools across New Zealand and Australia, alongside women's health researcher Dr. Stacey Sims. Girls drop out of sport at a significantly higher rate than boys. That's news.
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5: Now, I know that many people, look, I imagine a lot of people of English descent are having the day off work today. Whole swathes of the public service in Wellington will be off. And union officers will be bereft of staff, trade union officers, because all the English people are having, well, a mental health day. After losing the second battle of the Falklands in the soccer, the Football World Cup yesterday, against Argentina. So we got an Argentina-Spanish final on Monday, New Zealand time. But there is a far more important championship, world championship going on at the moment. It is called the Nations Championship. It's a rugby championship where 12 nations from around the world, southern and northern hemisphere, vie for top spot. And there's some good rugby involved. And for us, more importantly, for New Zealanders, it's a chance to get a look at our new All Black coaching setup. And as always, sit there as armchair critics and say that we know all about it and the buggers have got it wrong. Well, the guy who does know all about it, and is we're lucky enough that occasionally he shares that wisdom with us, is former All Blacks coach Laurie Maines. And he joins us by phone. I'll just push the button. When I can get it there. He joins us on the line now. Laurie, how are you, mate?
6: Yeah, good morning, Sean. I'm fine, thank you.
5: Have you been following the Football World Cup, the soccer?
6: Oh, yeah, on and off a little bit. I quite enjoy some of those top matches. The skill level is fantastic. But
5: it's not right.
6: Yeah, England, Argentina. England could have gone on and won that game. I'm sure of that. They changed their tactics after they,
5: scored. They went defensive and they just said, oh, well, we're just going to give you the rest of the game to come at us, didn't they?
6: Yeah, well, that's what it looked like. And, clearly that didn't work because with goal scorers like Argentina have got in their team, you can't do that. You should know that if you give them those opportunities, they're going to score goals.
5: Laurie, could I just ask you, despite the fact that it's different codes, that sort of mindset, going defensive after you get up, are those the same sort of decisions that you make as a rugby coach? What attitude you want the team to take at certain parts of the game?
6: Yes, They are. Certainly any team that I was coaching wouldn't have taken that sort of mindset, get a few points up and then think you can
5: coast.
6: Go defensive. No.
5: Mm.
6: Well, it's not a matter of coasting. You know, just go defensive and worry about stopping the opposition. The best way to stop the opposition is to attack them, not defend from them.
5: All right, let's move on to the real sport. Let's move on to the rugby union. First up, this Champions competition, do you like the format of it? It's not the World Cup, but it's the next best thing.
6: Yes, I do. And it is great that many of the second-tier nations are included. You know, it gives us a chance to have a look at them. But, Sean, there's one thing we've got to be very careful of with our players in New Zealand. They play a really tough Super Rugby season. And now they've got so many games in the Super Rugby Championship. And the All Blacks in particular, they're going to South Africa to play not just test matches, but other games. There's a limit. There's a limit as to how much these players can rise to that level mentally and physically. There's a limit to how much they can play. And I'm afraid that this year, I would suggest that the All Blacks have got far too much tough rugby on.
5: Well, I guess some would argue they're tough enough. We'll train them. There'll be, you know, there'll be like coiled springs. But are you saying just physically the body, a body can only play so many games at a certain level in a year or in a 12-month period or in a season?
6: Yeah, well, the brain also.
5: If you
6: want to get players up to the top level, they can't just keep producing it week after week, 20, 30 times a year, like we're expecting our top, All Blacks to do. No, mentally and physically, it is incredibly demanding.
5: All right, but we've started all right, where there are three teams on 10 points after the kind of, well, we're almost, I think, this halfway through this weekend, the fixtures. Only three other teams with 10 points. That's Ireland, South Africa and us. And we've got Ireland this weekend. And it used to be we didn't worry about Ireland, but they've got a pretty good record against us now in recent years.
6: Yes, in recent years they have. They seem to have sorted out how the All Blacks play and been able to counter that with their style of play. And I've been very impressed with Ireland over recent years. However, I'm also very impressed at the way Dave Rennie has started the All Blacks and the style of rugby they're playing. I feel, I think the All Black pack has been strengthened slightly for this game. I like Tupu Vai'i at blindside flanker. I'm not sure that he's big enough to be a top international lock. But the games that he previously played at blindside flanker, I thought he was absolutely outstanding and should have retained that position. So it's going to be very interesting to see how he goes there. And I'm sure that, you know, when it comes to open side flanker number eight, I think Dave Rennie's still trying to tweak those positions a bit. I personally like our captain, Adi Savia, at open side. And let the rest of them fight out the number eight position. But he also, like, there's a lot of similarities in the way a number eight and a number seven play in rugby. They're trained to be first to breakdowns and or second in supporting. So, I'm looking forward with interest. The only other one I'd comment on that, you know, I'm not in any way critical of the back line that's been selected. Personally, I think Will Jordan's number one position is fullback and let the rest fight out the other positions. But, so that's where I'm sitting on it. And I love the way they're playing. Some of the ball skills against France and Italy were just outstanding.
5: Yeah, but it's Italy. You got time to have the ball skills against Italy and France. It's a bloody lottery, isn't it? I don't feel like they've come out of the... I mean, I don't think like it's been overwhelmingly this is the greatest side ever. They've got issues, Laurie, but it seems like they're building quite... It's a nice way to start building a foundation.
6: Well, I agree. No, I'm not for a minute suggesting that the games they've played have been perfect. You know, we need to start a little bit better, not give the opposition a start. But I like the way they're building. I think, I think Dave Rennie will have this team really firing by the time we get to South Africa, and they're going to need to. I mean, South Africa is certainly humming. Mm. But I think we're building, and, you know, it's a good start.
5: Yeah.
6: Because, you know, the All Black, I won't say they were in disarray, but at the end of last year, they clearly had some issues within that team.
5: Yeah.
6: And they weren't playing the level of rugby they can. Well, I can see the rebuilding and some really good All Black rugby ahead of us.
5: Yeah. Jeez, I've just realised I'm going to the game on Saturday. These games have been played in the afternoon, aren't they? Are they?
6: To be honest, I can't tell you what time.
5: Oh, okay, all right. So I'm going, it's 7:10, that's okay. I haven't messed up my day. Yeah. I'll tell you one match I am looking forward to this weekend, though. Argentina's the Pumas are playing England in the Nations Championship this weekend. Is that going to be a grudge match or what?
6: Yeah, well, it probably will be. But, both of those teams are better, I think, than what we've seen so far.
5: Mm.
6: And that'll be an interesting game.
5: Is it in
6: Argentina?
5: Look, I'm not sure. I've just looked and said it's on at 2 o'clock in the afternoon. Yeah. I'm not sure of the site I'm on. Oh.
6: Hard to keep with so many of them. It's so hard to keep.
5: Yeah, it is.
6: Where they're playing.
5: It is. At the moment, though, South Africa looking good, right? Tough, going to be our toughest opponent. Is the feeling that I get.
6: Yep. Yes, they will be.
5: Yeah,
6: they're Scotland up. Scotland can't be taken lightly.
5: Oh.
6: They're also, you know, looking very good, and just a few minor things. In what I've seen, there's only a few minor things they need to tweak to be very competitive with the top teams.
5: Mm. Laurie, it's not a World Cup, but for a new coach and, you know, the All Blacks involved and the culture of the All Blacks, I still, every game is still a must-win test match. That's still the mentality.
6: Yeah, it has to be. Mm. It has to be. Not at the expense of doing a little bit of experimenting towards getting to your best playing 15.
5: Yeah.
6: It's not, especially at this stage of Dave Rennie's coaching of the All Blacks, it's not absolutely critical that he wins every game. He's got to be building towards getting the very best team that he can for next year, the World Cup.
5: Mm. Well, I am looking forward to seeing the All Blacks play again at Eden Park. I don't get to do it often. Look, someone else has come back and clapped back at you a bit, Laurie. Scott says, the NRL winners will play at least 27 games this year, plus the Origin matches. No mention of overplaying them. So that's a league you're having to crack at you.
6: There's a slight difference. That's club rugby league. I don't know how many teams there are, but I don't think you can compare the two sports. Rugby's rugby, league is league, soccer is soccer.
5: Like
6: having been there, I've experienced that overplaying. We used to play 18 provincial games in a year when I was playing, and then we'd have a series of maybe All Black trials, All Black matches, then, you know, and we'd have 18 or 20 club games. It becomes too much.
5: Yeah. And as you said, as much mentally as physically, keeping yourself on that edge. All right, Laurie, lovely to catch up. It's been a while. You got a prediction for me for Ireland, New Zealand this weekend?
6: Yeah, I'm going to go the All Blacks by seven.
5: Seven. I think it'll be closer, yep. But I like the way you're thinking. Laurie, always a pleasure. Yeah, okay. Thank you. That is four All Black coach Laurie Mains. Just look at the rugby championship, which is, I'm kind of getting into. I kind of missed, I've been very busy. I kind of missed Super Rugby, except the Hurricanes, of course, won, and they were fantastic. And I haven't had much time for sport. I've been watching too much Formula One, which isn't really sport. But this, I am now excited to be going along on Saturday night. And guess who's invited me? My old mate, Barry Soper. Bazza had a spare ticket, and he said, why don't you come along? And so I'm quite looking forward to getting up to Auckland and going along and watching a game of rugby. Let's take a break at 19 past eight.
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1: Oh, we've got a call. We've got a call from Winton, from Mike the Bricky. How are you, Mike?
2: Good, mate, Sal.
1: Yeah, bloody good. How can I help?
2: Hey, just with Penny Marie, I've got a family member that works in the University of Canterbury's medical thing for the students.
1: Yeah.
2: And she's come from another medical place to here, but she's telling me that she regularly has trans confused people coming in, and she's saying one of the first times she was abused by this man pretending to be a woman because she didn't use his proper pronouns, and just recently she had a guy come in and he wanted to see a doctor, and she asked him why, and he said, oh, because my friends told me I was trans. So those universities that Penny's talking about and you're talking about are spot on with
1: this. Okay, so is this your friend, did you say, who's at the university?
2: It's a family member that family works in the medical center.
1: Is she there as a... Oh, she works as a nurse. Oh, she works in the medical center. She's not on staff in terms of the faculty.
2: No,
1: she's
2: part of the medical
1: center. Oh, no, look, it is remarkable what is done to young people when they get to university and the shite that is put in their heads. And they're basically recruited. There are government-funded trans LGBTQ groups that go to schools and university recruiting people. And it really is sad. It's absolutely appalling. It's criminal.
2: Hey, so when you got Mooney on this morning, can you ask him what his government knows about this rubbish?
1: Yep. Yeah, but Joseph Mooney is a small part of a big government, you know.
2: I do realise that, but again, Sean, he's part of that government, and I know that there's lots of other moving parts in it, but surely they're not all that naive. They don't know what's going on, if you know what I mean.
1: Yeah, mind you, look, you know, when this government came in 2.5 years ago, I talked to some of the people in it, some of its advisors. They really had no idea just how vast the network of deceit that Jacinda Ardern and Grant Robertson had built around this stuff was. They couldn't actually comprehend what they were up against. And I'm not sure they still can.
2: Yeah, which is ironic because they should have. They're all part of that. But but even the what's his name, Matt Doocy, that's part of National. Like he came in and was openly telling us.
1: Oh, he's waiting for his kids. He's waiting for his kids to decide what sex they are.
2: So that's part of the National Party, Sean, that are supposed to be sensible, and that tells me they're not.
1: Yes, I think that is a reasonable observation, Mike, that you make. And you might want to reflect on that when you're in the sanctity of the voting booth on November the 7th.
2: Oh, Sean, I gave up on National a long time ago.
1: Yeah.
2: And I've got my own business and I just gave up on them because it seems they're more worried about what people think and offending people and trying to appease small groups as opposed to actually looking after all New Zealanders.
1: And getting the country going. Yeah. Hey, thanks for the call, Mike. Lovely to hear from you, my friend.
2: All good.
1: Cheers. Sean, I was threatened with legal problems by my deputy principal after I questioned a gender-confused colleague and her activism amongst pupils. She, the gender-confused activist, left the school before anything else happened. Thank God for that, Neil. I had a really good text here. Here it is. Wedderburn is just up the road. Of course, it's got a great pub. The golf course was the first one opened in the new millennium. Also in the gold rush days, some robbers tied up the patrons and bar staff of the pub and put them in the back room. They waited in ambush for a certain target to come by. I don't think he did. So they took off and everyone was okay. Also, the Graham Sidney goods shed is there at Wedderburn. Right, lovely painting by Sir Graham Sidney. Really beautiful work of his, quite iconic. And that's at Wedderburn. Just reading that, you know, of course it's got a great pub. I'm just going to make this observation, people. It's just come to me like a bolt of lightning. There is no such thing as a bad pub, is there? When the alternative is no pub, every pub is great, no matter where it is in New Zealand. Pubs by nature are great, right? Oh, it's got a great pub.
3: No one's ever said it's got a shit pub.
1: No one ever says that, do they? Because pubs just intrinsically are good things. Just an odd observation that I'm making there. Belgian F1 this weekend, Liam Lawson. Thank you for the reminder. We're looking to get Greg on next week, Greg Murph, and talk about that. I think it's this race, and then they have the mid-season break for F1. Liam Lawson, some interesting stuff going on in F1, suggestions that Verstappen might go to McLaren and stuff. But Liam Lawson performing really well this season, really well. But I don't know that Red Bull will ever let him back in the top team. Jeez, it'd be neat if he, you know, joined Scotty Dixon and became an employee at McLaren, wouldn't it? No. Jeremy, you've missed it. Jeremy, reload. If you are on an Apple phone, reload the app now. Get the new version and it will solve your problems. Sean, the Cass Report researchers gave the studies that PATHA rely on a very low ranking, but rely on. PATHA should be nowhere near the government as advisors. They are. Unfortunately, they are. Sean, iPhone app working brilliantly today. First time in weeks. Very happy. Thank you, Tony. You are welcome, Tony. I am sorry it took so long. Your app is still crashing regularly. Are you on an iPhone or an Android? The Android fix isn't quite here yet. The iPhone fix obviously is fixed. Sean, interesting that I watched a recent interview with Matthew Ridge and Mark Ellis. Both reckoned the league training and games were way harder physically. Probably not mentally, though, because league players tend to be buffheads. Whereas rugby players can be intelligent. How many league players are involved in the average ruck compared to a rugby ruck? I get you. Love Laurie, one of the best rugby analysts in the business here. Lovely New Zealand style to Laurie too. Update for the app is working great. Thanks, Sean. Yay, iPhone user. Cheers, Liam. iPhone is still crashing, then you clearly, Jeremy, haven't reloaded the app or you have a problem. Update for the app is working great. Thank you. I have the latest version, Sean. What is the version you've got, Jeremy? Text me back and we'll sort this out in the course of the morning. Is it 3.2.0, Jeremy, or not? All right, it is 8:30 and we know what time that is for on a Friday.
4: Anyone with any sense knows that there's hate speech. Who's going to regulate it? Who's going to define it? I know the answer to that. The last people in the world you would want to.
5: What you have to say counts on the platform.
1: Yes, it's time for Free Speech Friday, brought to you by the Free Speech Union, the champions of free speech in New Zealand. You can get them at fsu.nz. And we get two free speaking New Zealanders on and talk about the issues of the week. We are joined this week by our regular Morris Williamson. How are you, Morris?
6: Morning, Sean. I'm great.
1: And Joseph Mooney.
6: Well, at least I think I'm great.
1: Right, okay. Well, who knows what's going to happen the next half hour. And from down the south, National MP for Southland, Joseph Mooney. How are you, Joseph?
7: Hi, good morning, Sean. Very good. On a crisp, beautiful morning.
1: Yeah, it was crisp in Wellington this morning too, clear skies, but there was a nip in the air and it wasn't Japanese. Morris, what's the weather like in Auckland today?
6: Oh, middling, a bit of overcast and it's reasonable.
1: All right.
6: Nothing to write home about.
1: All right, let's start with, I think, kind of, and they never told me, I never got the heads up, I think the kind of most interesting sort of political entertainment story of the week. The candidacy of Paul Henry for the ACT Party. And it must have been big because TVNZ would not deem to run the candidacy of my colleague Michael Laws for New Zealand First on the television news, but Paul Henry most certainly made the TV news. Some might say show pony. What would you say, Joseph Mooney?
7: Oh, look, good on him for putting himself forward. He said he wants to, you know, do something for his children and grandkids, and I think that's what we all want to do. So, look, it's a contest of ideas, and, yeah, look, all power to his arm, and we'll see how we go through to November.
1: Okay. And I suppose, actually, I was going to call you a career politician, Joseph, but you've got many other strings to your bow. Do incumbent politicians, though, is there a slight feeling of resentment that someone who's, you know, been a bit of a media darling, maybe a bit of a popinjay, sits up and suddenly all the political media are interested in him?
7: Oh, look, there is a phenomena where media are particularly interested in other media, and maybe that gives, you know, a little bit of a...
1: You there, Joseph?
7: Yeah. Oh, yep.
1: Yeah.
7: Sorry. The connection doesn't seem to be that good this morning where I am. I was just saying that there does seem to be a bit of a phenomena where media do seem to be particularly interested in other media personalities, and that might give a bit of a head start. But, you know, at the end of the day, it comes down to whether you can get things done for New Zealanders.
1: Yeah.
7: And that's what people will make their decisions on.
1: Yeah, sure. Morris, you're an act guy, aren't you?
6: Yes. Basically, my sort of philosophies and principles align with ACT. I'm not necessarily supporting the specific party, but yes, I'm very much at the free market end and get less government and all sorts of, you know, people making their own choices.
1: Are you disappointed then that they've pulled the celebrity candidate card?
6: No, not really. I've sort of got mixed emotions about it. It's look, if you had an All Black team which had 15 of the world's best wingers playing on the field, they'd lose because you need the different skill sets. And in a political party, you need to have a couple of props and a hooker and your halfback and some. And so Paul Henry provides that media sort of, he can sell a story or get some attention that others can't. But you need to have those powerhouses in the back room generating policy and ideas, and you need to have people within debates who can literally haul on some background. So I think he's an asset to ACT, but he's an additional to the whole team. He's not just the star alone. My worry about Paul Henry is he doesn't seem to want to stick with anything for too long, and he'll get bored very quickly, let fly, and it could all come crashing and burning just as quickly.
1: I did say to him when I had a long interview with him on, was it Wednesday this week, and I did say to him in a caring, sharing, loving kind of way, I cannot think of anyone else I know who would be worse suited to life as a parliamentarian than Paul Henry.
6: Yeah, literally, that's no one problem.
1: I know would hate it more than Paul Henry.
6: Yeah, look, one of the things I always found incredibly difficult, and I did slip off the wagon a couple of times, but I would go to Cabinet some weeks, and I would just be so angry at a Cabinet paper, and I would argue vociferously against it, and I would scream and yell and plead with them not to do it. It was so damaging. In the end, the Cabinet would agree to it, you know, by a majority. But you walked out of that room, and then it was a unanimous decision. It always had to be. Cabinet was always a unanimous decision. Now, I had a talkback radio show on Radio Pacific, so I'd go on that radio the following Sunday and tell people what a fantastic policy the government had just announced and how good it was.
1: You didn't eat the dead rat. You served it up to other people with some garnish on it, you lying bastard.
6: Well, no, but you have no choice, because if you want to be part of a team, it would be like let's go back to the rugby analogy. It would be like if the coach had said to the halfback, I want you to get that ball straight out of the first five and stop the kicking. We're losing because you're kicking. And you just say, no, I'm the halfback. I'll decide. I'll just keep kicking the ball. You can't do that. The team has to work as a team. Cabinet has to make a decision, and then everyone's bound by it. But it's bloody hard. There were times when I just sat there thinking, God, can I take this any longer? And I don't think Paul Henry would last in that environment more than 10 seconds.
1: Jeez, okay. Well, look, here's... It's interesting you should say that. Joseph mentioned perhaps that there is, you know, more serious MPs look at someone like Paul Henry who enters the political fray and sees getting all the headlines. Morris, there are a lot of very hard-working people in ACT in their current caucus. Henry's turned up and said, and it's a little bit like Stuart, the arrogance of Stuart Nash saying, well, of course I'd expect to be in cabinet. There'd be a lot of other ACT MPs who'd say, go to the back of the queue, buddy, I've done the hard yards, and you come in here and you expect to, have a golden pillow laid beneath you.
6: Yeah, there very much would be that. Of people who have sat there, I mean, people like Nicole McKee and Karen Chua and others have really ground out some hard
1: work. Laura McClure, Todd Stevenson, yeah, we could go on.
6: There's a list of them. Mm. Now, they're all working away for years, I think, some of them 6 years and so on there. And then all of a sudden, bang, somebody arrives and says, well, because I was famous on TV, I now should get the slot. I think that's going to be problematic internally as well. But in the end, I do think that Henry possesses one characteristic that is valuable, and that is he can get a message across to a public. He's a good communicator, and I think he'll make a valuable asset, but he'll need to be kept on a short leash or it could go all over. The idea that he was going to build a multi-billion-dollar cancer hospital without even discussing it with anybody, I thought, boy, if every member of your caucus had that leeway, you'd have the place in a shambles within hours.
1: Like, Joseph, you're the most recent, Morris's history as far as Parliament's concerned. But, like, you get in, Joseph, you turn up at Parliament. I mean, how many of your dreams and illusions were shattered in your first 6 months in the place?
7: it's a environment like no other. It can be a very frustrating environment. There's a lot of hard yards that you have to put into it, a lot of long hours, and a lot of compromises. And like Morris alluded to, there are things that you really don't think are good ideas, and because you're part of a team, you have those debates, and if you don't win them, then you go and you kick the ball and try and run that ball down the field as best you can so the team can win. It can be a challenging environment.
6: And Joseph, you've always got that one option, which can look quite enticing at times, to say, I quit, I'm not putting up with this any longer. Because if you can't look at yourself in the mirror more than a few days in a row without saying this is just wrong. So you get those days. I felt them from time to time. I sort of screamed in the wilderness in 2002 that we didn't stand for anything. We were going nowhere. We needed some policies. We needed policies that resonated with our vote. And by the time we got to the election, I just had literally lost it because we went nowhere and we got 20.9% of the party vote and didn't deserve that much. So there are times when you feel, but if you want to stay there, if you want to achieve something, if you want to go somewhere in life, you've got to work with the team and try to persuade them that your argument's the right one.
1: Yeah, well, here's someone who has worked in organisations with Paul Henry. Good frickin' luck to them. guys, I didn't have this on the list because, simply to be honest, I forgot. I spent a long day in a kind of court hearing yesterday. But I wonder if we could just quickly deal with it. H5N1 bird flu. I had Andrew Hoggard on the program yesterday, and I asked him, are you going to be setting up are you the single source of truth on this? Are you going to be having briefings every day? Will there be band-aids? And I thought he did brilliantly in a very factual Kiwi way, saying, well, this is what it is. Don't go having intimate relationships with a dead seabird. Try not to eat dead birds. Try and stay away from dead birds that look smelly or look sick. But there is no panic here. There's no need to call in the World Health Organization. I get contacted this morning. I get a raft of texts and calls from people on the show saying TV1 have just talked this up as like COVID-2. Be afraid, the sky is falling. Joseph, you're in government. Please tell me this isn't, this isn't Armageddon, because that's not what Hoggard's telling me, but it's what mainstream media are telling me.
7: Yeah, no, look, I agree with Hoggard. We've been keeping an eye on this for a few years now because it's literally surrounded us. It's been everywhere around us, including Antarctica, for quite some time now, and about 40% of the world's seabird species comes from New Zealand, so we're hyper-connected to the rest of the world, thanks to our seabird population. So it's inevitable that's going to come here at some point.
8: And, you know, our officials and others have been aware of this and have been monitoring it and expecting it to turn up at some point. So we're as prepared as we can be. But it's not definitely not going to be the end of the world, but it's, you know, it is something that will affect our bird population.
1: Was it worth 10 minutes lead story on One News last night?
8: Oh, well, that's a decision for the media. but it's maybe a little bit more excited than it needs to be at this point, at least.
1: Yeah, good on you. Morris, what do you reckon? Because I said surely the media will not beat this out of shape, particularly after I talked to Hoggard. And then this morning, all these people texting saying you should have seen it. They were telling people how to cook eggs and cook chicken and, you know.
6: I've got a plaque up on my wall here in the office that's got keep calm and carry on. I think Hoggard was really good. This is an issue. It does need to be monitored. Keep a weather eye on it. But the world isn't coming to an end. Look, Sean, I remember back at the end of 1999, Bulger made me the minister for the Y2K bug. Now, I thought it should have been of rather than for, because I wasn't causing it. But I was minister for the Y2K, and I got attacked by everybody that I wasn't doing enough. The world was going to come to an end. Hospitals would start.
1: That was one of the great grifts of my lifetime, the Y2K. Y2K consultant seminars. Joint cover to hear all about Y2K. What a crock that was.
6: So I just called every chief executive and said, look, you've got computer systems. Get your analysts to go and have a look at whether the date is important to its operation. If it is, then make sure you make it to the four-digit date rather than the two, because then it will know it. So everyone reported back within weeks that they'd all done that. I went back with a dump. And every time I watched the news, I was being attacked. You know, Williamson was sitting on his hands. Y2K could mean the end for us, the world. Turned out one water pump somewhere up in the mountains in the South Island stopped working because of its digital clock on it. And that was about the only thing ever reported as happening. And so, you know, this is the way the world ends, not with a bang but a whimper. But, you know, they beat it up. It was going to be, the world was coming to an end. We'd all die in our beds. And we have that over and over. My wife went out and bought a huge deep freeze last time where there was a bird flu scare. And I said, what the hell?
1: Well,
6: is
1: apparently
6: that
1: people are buying eggs. People are, it's not toilet paper, it's eggs are now walking out of the shelf. But here's my philosophy, guys. It's bird flu. I'm a guy. I'm completely fine.
6: Yeah. Keep calm and carry on. I thought Andrew Hoggard did really, really well.
1: Yeah, so do I.
8: I think keep calm and carry on is a very good thing. And it probably comes down to our response to the the fuel crisis / war in the Middle East. You know, it's there were people calling for restrictions and for lockdowns and all sorts of things initially. And I think we took exactly what Morris's approach is: keep calm and carry on, and just keep a watching brief on it. And it's worked well for New Zealand.
1: I find this interesting in a philosophical approach of this coalition government to the last coalition government. I think the last government looked for crises that it didn't have to waste, that it could make hay during a crisis. I actually think this government has done pretty well to keeping even potential crises on the down low, to keeping things calm and carrying on. I like the philosophy, Joseph.
8: Yeah, no, it has. And it's been quite deliberate taking a true data-driven, evidential approach and just not being alarmist about things and acknowledging that there's challenges. They keep on coming at us, and they will keep on coming at us, but taking a calm, careful, considered and measured approach, and that's worked well for New Zealand.
1: All right, we've got to take a break now.
6: Sean, there is one thing here that if you beat these things up so badly, they can become a self-fulfilling prophecy. If you say there's going to be no fuel left, there'll be no cars, everyone will be racing out to the fuel stations, the price will be going through the roof, people will be queuing. So I think the government deserves enormous credit for how calm it stayed. We've got overseas orders in place and they're still there. The refurbishment of the tanks up at Marsden Point to store a big chunk of diesel so it's there as a backup. I don't think you could have asked for them to have handled it better than it's been done.
1: Yeah. All right, guys, absolutely. We will take the break. We've still got a number of topics to cover here on Free Speech Fridays, brought to you by the Free Speech Union, the champions of free speech in New Zealand.
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1: And it's Free Speech Fridays, brought to you by the Free Speech Union. Our guest this week, National MP for Southland, Joseph Mooney, and Auckland Councillor Morris Williamson. Guys, I did a fascinating interview after reading a really good article by Dr. Claire Robinson, political commentator. And she's crunched and looked at some numbers. 38% of New Zealand voters are considering a minor party, a non-Labour or National vote this election. I went back and remembered my time working for the then top party in 2017. That figure was only 18%. It seems to me the intention, or if you like, the transportability of the average New Zealand voter has increased. And I'm going to suggest maybe, Joseph, that really the days of the old binary Labour or National kind of dominance are coming to an end.
8: Yeah, I'm not sure that is true in terms of coming to an end, but there's definitely a mood for looking, which is not unique to New Zealand. To be fair, it's you're seeing this across the West. You're seeing this in Australia. You're seeing this in the UK. You're seeing this in Europe. And people, it is a time of great change. It's great geopolitical change, great technological change, and with that comes great social and potentially political change. So I think that is a reflection of what's sort of in the water, so to speak, at the moment, both in New Zealand and globally. But the ultimate test will be what happens in November. But what Morris is saying is there was a period back in the early 2000s where the vote dropped a lot and people made all sorts of predictions. It didn't turn out to be true. It's just votes shift around each election depending on what's happening at the time.
1: Yeah, Morris, what about is your feeling? Do we get back to the day? I mean, I'll be honest, I think National will be lucky to ever get 35% again.
6: Yeah, look, it is, as Joseph said, pretty much a worldwide trend. I think a plague on both your houses is just emerging because there's a dissatisfaction from the voters that they're not better off than they were 3 years ago or 6 years ago or 9 years ago. Their mortgages have gone up, their rates have gone through the roof, their cost of living is killing them. And there's just this pretty disgruntled, with a, you know, plague on both your houses for the main parties, because it used to be only a two-party thing, like in the United States, only Democrats and the Republicans. I think there'll always be a mixture now. With MMP, it was always going to bring mixtures of parties. Can I just raise an issue while Joseph's on the line about National? They've got an issue coming up which they need to think about. Because they've got a lot of constituencies, I think they won 43 constituencies at the last election, and because a lot of those have been hard working and dug themselves in locally, people like Rima Narkley here in Takanini, part of my ward, has done a really good job. I think they're likely to hold on to the vast bulk of their constituencies
1: and have an overhang.
6: And then, but their political party vote won't supply them with any further. And in fact, it'll mean no one off the list. So you can kiss goodbye to Willis and Bishop and Brownlee and Goldsmith. But one of the things you need to think about is, do you change tactic and start trying to secure all those constituencies? Because if you won 43 constituencies, that's a lot better than you'd be getting from your party.

0: the electorate vote broadly follows the party vote. Electorate MPs may outpoll by a margin the party vote, but broadly speaking, it follows outpoll by a margin the party vote, but broadly speaking, it follows the party vote. So this will very much be a party vote campaign for the National Party. They'll be asking for two ticks across the country.
1: Joseph, I don't want to contradict you, but that's just plainly not true. In 2020, for example, National didn't win the party vote in any electorate across the country, even yours. Didn't win the party vote. But their constituent MPs like Simeon Brown here put a 15,000 vote majority in place. So the constituency vote was completely different. And I had it in 2002. I won Pakuranga comfortably against Michael Wood, but I can tell you Labor won the party vote comfortably. So it doesn't mean they track each other. They don't. And there's good evidence for that in multiple elections.
2: Yeah, I think that is going to be a big issue. Joseph?
0: I was just going to say that... that was an outlier, that election, to be fair, but the electorate vote, I was a case in point when my electorate outpolled, by over 5,000, I was ahead of the Labor candidate by over 5,000 votes, but Labor won the party vote. Having said that, the National vote was still quite strong, just didn't beat Labor. But there was a weird phenomenon in that election where a meme really took off to vote Labor to keep the Greens out, and that was something that having talked to people at different polling stations, they saw my name ticked and then Labor ticked for the party vote, which is highly unusual, but it was an outlier.
2: Hey guys,
1: what I'm trying to say is that winning 43 constituencies that you now hold, if you could hold all those, if you could get a real effort into each of the constituencies and hold each and every one of them, I think it'll be very hard in a couple of them, but I think you could come close to holding most of your constituencies. You're going to end up with more seats than you would if you got a party vote of 32%.
0: Yeah, well,
2: sorry, Joseph, could you just say that again, Joseph? We had a dropout.
0: Oh, sorry. I was just saying that there's no intention by the National Party to change its strategy, which is party vote campaign first and foremost.
2: Wow. All right. That's the course you're taking, guys. While I've got you here, I thought, and boy, we had some interesting reaction, massive reaction on the show to this idea. I think floated by Winston Peters weekend before last. Only New Zealand citizens should be able to vote in a New Zealand election. That residents shouldn't, how do you guys feel about that? Because I'd never really thought about it before. We only let non-citizens vote back in 75. Morris, I find it hard to argue against that.
1: Yeah, I think it's to do with, as Winston puts it, the commitment to the country. I hear people whinging on the talkbacks the other day saying, I've been in this country 35 years, and he's going to cut me out from voting. If you've been in this country 35 years, bloody go to a citizenship ceremony and become a citizen.
2: Yeah. Yeah. Joseph, your thoughts?
0: We don't have a party position on this one. We haven't discussed it. But
2: I'll tell you why you haven't got a party position, Joseph. Because you get a lot of votes out of Indians in Auckland, right? India doesn't allow dual citizenship. So you would be forcing a lot of your supporters in urban Auckland to renounce their Indian citizenship to become citizens.
0: Well, we haven't discussed it, to be fair. But look, I am personally sympathetic to the idea of, there being a real commitment to New Zealand. Particularly this is this is a time of great geopolitical change. And I think... people nailing the colours to the mast in terms of which country they're committed to is not a bad thing.
1: Yeah. The other test, Sean, is this. Try going to some of the more successful economies around the world, staying there for a few months and then saying, I want to have a vote.
2: You'll get laughed out of the places.
1: You'd be laughed out of the place. I mean, they literally give their citizens very powerful rights, which they say to anyone else that's just here as a visitor or on a...
2: Try that in Liechtenstein, eh? Liechtenstein wouldn't have a bar of it, I wouldn't imagine.
1: No.
2: Or Switzerland.
1: No. Or Singapore.
2: Yeah. Now, I have to ask you both, we are

0: short of time, we didn't get to everything. I am really looking forward this weekend to watching England play Argentina in the Rugby Championship. I have a feeling that will be something of a grudge match, don't you, Morris?
1: Yes, I do. I thought the Argentinians might be in a lot of trouble for running around the field with a La Malvinas son Argentinas.
0: Yeah.
1: And I thought, wow, that'll be trouble. But it doesn't seem to. I mean,
0: oh, look, it was the 80s. I can remember watching the Falklands War on TV when I was at boarding school.
1: So can I.
0: So it's banter, you know, and it's Jeremy Clarkson and the Argies. It's banter. But hell, I just think that rugby game, Joseph, is going to be so intense.
2: I think so. There are a few old battles that were clearly unresolved, and in the soccer they clearly thoroughly enjoy themselves, and I think they will again. So it'll be highly contested.
0: Yeah.
1: Best meme that's been flying around the internet this week was a picture of Messi standing beside the captain of England, and in the middle was Margaret Thatcher. It says FIFA's appointed the new referee for the match.
0: Well, she will be turning in her grave after the result yesterday. Let's see if the English Roses can get back some dignity for the mother country over the weekend. Guys, that was a lovely session. Lovely talking to both of you. Have a fantastic weekend. Thank you for your time.
1: Thank you, son.
2: Cheers, Sean.
0: Joseph Mooney and Morris Williamson, our guests on Free Speech Fridays, brought to you by the Free Speech Union, the champions of free speech in this country. You can get what they're up to. You can get involved. 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
4: Well, how's your day gone today?
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5: 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She's like 28, 29. And she goes, Sean, is it okay if we do the examination now? Your prostate level was a little high. I said, okay, whatever. So I go behind the couch. She goes, take off your bottoms. I'm on a bed. She goes, I'm going to talk you through it. I'm putting the lubrication on my finger. I'm touching your bottom. I'm going inside, Sean. I'm wiggling around. I said, hey, why don't we just, we've got the two doctors there. 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Why don't we just bring in, you know, the mainstream media and film it?
4: Where's Mikey Sherman when you need her?
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1: In this update, National denies it's playing politics with consent laws. The party's announced if re-elected, it'll ensure consent is actively given, meaning there must be a yes rather than an absence of a no. National says it brings us in line with other jurisdictions like the UK and parts of Australia, while Labor and the Greens say it could be across the line now as the issue has cross-party consensus. Justice spokesperson Paul Goldsmith says it's a serious matter and the opposition could have made the change, but they didn't.
2: We have got on to the stalking legislation, and if we get a second term, we'll get on to this.
1: New Zealand First Leader Winston Peters has appeared to compare National and Labor to Pepsi and Coke at his party's election campaign launch in Auckland. Peters is holding a public meeting in Manukau to close his party's annual convention. He's expected to make a campaign policy announcement. Peters says the country needs to stop the Pepsi or Coke pendulum swing, like when Labor promised to build Auckland's Mill Road four-lane corridor, then did nothing.
3: So what did National do about it?
4: National continued to delay this project once again. Pepsi and Coke have promised, done nothing.
1: Two US soldiers have been killed and a third is missing after military action by Iran and Jordan. Four American service members have also been taken to hospital as fighting between the US and Iran continues for a seventh consecutive night following a breakdown of the ceasefire agreement. BBC correspondent Nick Johnson says Jordan's military has reported intercepting 10 Iranian missiles over its airspace.
5: Iranian state media says that it destroyed two US aircraft in Jordan overnight, although that's something the Pentagon is yet to confirm.
1: Iran's senior advisor to the Supreme Leader says if America continues its strikes for the next 2 or 3 days, it'll enter a phase of complete offence and destruction. Oxfam's accusing rich countries of exaggerating how much climate change they're providing. New analysis by the aid agency suggests the true value provided to low-income countries was between $33 billion and $45 billion. That's news.
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7: And that is the intro, folks, and you'll see the screen beside me sort of swapped out a little bit. This is going to be a regular Friday slot. It is the Beard Brothers Friday Fryer, where we're going to look for the banger of the week, the snarler of the week, and the silly sausage of the week, amongst all the issues that we have covered. And I'm quite looking forward to this. I will, of course, be taking your suggestions on this during the course of the week. And I might even try and talk the guys who are paying for this amazing technology behind me we might be able to give you a sausage yourself. Beard Brothers, who are they? Well, to find out, we're joined now by video link by Rob Beard from Beard Brothers Sausages. Rob, how are you, mate?
8: Yeah, g'day, Sean. How are you, mate? You well?
7: Yeah, excellent. Look, it is kind of self-explanatory that you guys who make sausages, right? But yeah. I just want to probe that a little deeper if I could. Where did the idea to, why'd you get into the sausage business? And are you brothers? Are there brothers? Or is that just a marketing ploy?
8: No marketing ploy at all, mate. So basically, many moons ago, or 15 years ago, I couldn't I'm a mad keen hunter, Sean, so I get out in amongst the hills and do a lot of hunting with my boys. Obviously, second name is Rob Beard, second name's Beard, and we have three sons, three boys, so they're the three Beard brothers. So the boys, Max, Ned and Sam, are the Beard brothers. Yeah, the boys.
7: Okay.
8: So that's where that name come from. So, that's where it all stemmed from, mate, about 15 years ago.
7: All right. Yeah. And do they work in the business, Max, Ned and Sam?
8: Sam's still at school. Max is studying accountancy down at uni in Christchurch. And, yeah, hopefully he might come in. And Ned, my middle boy, he's a builder. He's doing his builder's apprenticeship. So,
7: honest stuff.
8: But still does a lot of hunting. And, yeah, so... The business started, Sean, as a bit of a, it was never meant to be like this, I can tell you that right now. It was because I couldn't find a decent snag And so I just taught myself how to make sausages. And then I've been in the wine industry all my life, pretty much. And then 2011, 2012, just threw it all in, and then got a shipping container. And started at that time with wild game salamis, and just taught myself how to make sausages, and just went from there, really. And then had a big heart attack like 7-8 years ago, and that just from, you know, like working real hard and with kids and all that sort of stuff. So was still in my shipping container then, so I didn't have any staff, and so I was back at work in 2 weeks, which is crazy. Jeez. When I look back at it. Yeah, but you just got to do what you got to do, and then that's where Bear Brothers was born. A good friend of mine, Richard Lucas, out in Havelock North New World, rang me. I've known Richard for years. We're schoolmates, and he said, "Your sausages are so good, Rob. You've got to you know."
3: Story.
8: And I was, of course, I'm like, "Well, how am I going to do that?" You know, and so then it sort of progressed from there, mate. Went from a shipping container and found this little factory
7: in Hastings.
8: Yeah, well, the shipping container set up was in Clive, mate, just out of Hamoana, you know, out of Hastings.
3: Yeah, yeah.
8: And then we moved from the shipping container. That was a hard case. And then moved from the shipping container to another little factory.
3: Yeah.
8: And then that's when we started Bear Brothers. So I still, yeah, that's I had Wild Game Salamis and I had Bear Brothers, still had the both businesses. And then I never intended it to do what it's done, you know, like I'm just a normal Kiwi bloke.
7: What you are, mate, is you're a classic, Rob, you're a classic small New Zealand businessman. You're a classic small to medium New Zealand enterprise, and the way it gets together is people get off their bloody chuffs, they find something they're good at, they enjoy, and they build it themselves. Yeah. It's such a great story, mate, to be honest. It really is.
8: Oh, thank you, Sean. Yeah, I'm pretty proud of it. I mean, we employ nearly 30 staff now. So, someone actually asked me the other day, "What is your most rewarding part of your whole business?" And I'm the quickest to say is the staff. It's just pretty quick.
7: You know what? That is such.
8: I mean, someone
7: asked me that about the platform the other day, and I said, really, the fact that this business provides for 8 other people besides myself provides an income and a life for them, that is actually the most amazing thing to create as an individual.
8: Isn't that cool? I mean, anyone that knows me knows I'm a pretty giving person. So, but that I'm not money orientated. I still wear the same sneakers I've had for 10 years. You know, I just love seeing the growth, people's growth. You know,
7: how many sausages make a week, Rob?
8: Oh, I did this the other bit of a quick calculation. Now, it's over 100,000. I think it's over 300,000, something like that.
7: A week.
8: It's if you did the math, we feed New Zealand. I think it's 2 times over a year or something like that. Yeah, it's pretty big.
7: Wow.
8: Yeah, but when I say it's pretty big, and I say that in a humbling way, because we never put ourselves up there as we just do our own thing. We have an incredible sales team.
7: Yeah.
8: That sort of and it's not an egotistical thing. I say the sales team or our demo ladies, which are incredible, they're around New Zealand all the time. They have to be a reflection of me, really.
7: Yeah.
8: I mean, it's not an ego thing. It's just it has to be, because the business wasn't started like, it's not a $1 million empire. It's started from scratch.
7: There's so much in common with the platform story. And your story, it's not bloody funny, actually. We're never going to be, I'm never going to be a multi-million dollar enterprise. Now, you're available everywhere, though. Pack and Save, New World, Foursquare and Gilmore's. That's right through the country?
8: Yes, correct. Yeah, right through New Zealand now. Yep, New Zealand-wide distribution. Look, it's been, the supermarket journey has been fantastic. I mean, I'm not a political person, but I do feel, you know, I'm in the trade. I'm a big judge of people and all that sort of stuff. And look, I mean, I can't really say too much more how well I've been treated, you know, like as a supplier. Shivers, it's been amazing. It's an amazing journey, and long may it continue. I love it.
7: What's different about, apart from the fact that you make them and they're the real bloody deal, and you've told us the origin story, what else is it about your sausages? You try and keep them natural as possible, not too many additives?
8: It's a really good question, John, because I get asked this all the time, and if you can imagine your show, The Platform, ramping up at 400%, 500%, week, month on month. Once you know, for me, the biggest thing ever was to, if you can imagine my little shipping container, Sean, which was just a little shipping container. I had a little mincer, I had a little sausage filler. Okay, Now, imagine trying to scale that up to 40 to 45 tons a week.
7: Wow.
8: And keeping that the same as the same sausage that I made 15 years ago in my shipping container or my kitchen or my garage, when I was starting out. That has been the challenge. But we've cracked it. It's a very simple process. It's not over processing, that's the key.
7: Yeah.
8: And all the gear has got bigger, Sean. So my mincer plates used to be about that big.
7: now they're like
8: that big. But it's scalability. But we make them the same. We use natural hog casings. We don't overcomplicate it, mate. We just let the meat really do the thing, you know? It's just all these recipes that I've come up with over the years, which they do take time. A quick little story about one of how, this is my favourite snag at the moment. It's our pork and watercress.
7: Yeah.
8: This one here, I was hunting with my boys, and we were in a creek. There's a heap of watercress. We grabbed some, took it back to the hut, had some sausages. I chucked the watercress in the pot, and then Ned, my middle son, he's like, "Oh, Dad, why don't you put that in a sausage?" And I was like, it's a light bulb moment, mate.
7: Did you pay him for his creative input?
8: I'll look after him. He's right. He gets to shoot a few deer. You talk about helping people out. Well, I've got a friend here, and I never met him before, but I need to get watercress. You can't obviously just go into a creek and grab some. So there's a little company here in the Hawke's Bay that was growing microgreens and a little bit of watercress, GT Greens, good guy. And I went and saw him and said, "Hey, mate, if this takes off, you might be doing a couple of hundred, 300, 400, half a ton a week of watercress for us."
7: Wow.
8: Long story short, we won the pork and watercress won the New Zealand Food Awards Artisan Producer of the Year with that pork and watercress sausage. And his watercress business is now 100. It's all for the Beard Brothers pork and watercress sausage. So he's got a wife and young family, so it's really cool. Yeah.
7: You've also got on your website, which I think is up above me, is that right, Bella? Up above me on the screen, you've got recipes for all these different sausages that you've produced. That's all on the website. Also got your stockers. Yep. And I've been eating your sausages for a while because I'm a Four Square New World guy, most often the Four Square because I can't stand big supermarkets. Your product range is there. You've got Boerwurst, you've got the old Yuppie sausage.
8: Yep.
7: And they're bloody good. Rob, I just want to welcome...
8: We just bought a new butter horse out.
7: Yeah.
8: We just bought a wild venison. Yeah, we just bought a wild venison butter horse out. It's called the Hunter's Butter Horse, and it's out the gate. It's off the scale.
7: Bloody good.
8: It's really
7: bloody
8: good.
7: Hey, are you still doing the salamis, or is that gone now?
8: No, that's gone, but it's in the pipeline. Yeah,
7: I'm going to come back with nothing wrong with a good salami. I want to really welcome you to the Platform family, and thank you. We're going to have great fun with this segment every Friday, and I look forward to continuing to enjoy your product. I hope it goes well, and we'll talk again soon, buddy. Great fun talking.
8: Absolutely. Thanks very much for having me.
7: Cheers, mate. That is Rob Beard from Beard Brothers Sausages. And we've got to get into the first awards of the week. At the moment, three categories I've gone through. I'm going to start with the bouquet, the banger of the week, my Beard Brothers banger of the week. And three nominees, really, I thought about it. Paul Henry, for just such a impact on the political scene by Paul saying, "Here I am, I'm standing for ACT." Pretty good coverage, positive result, and gosh, you couldn't buy coverage like that. Andrew Hoggard, was my other nominee, because he came on yesterday. He held in the afternoon a press conference the day before. He came on the show yesterday about 9:30, and he just told us the facts about bird flu, H5N1 bird flu. And it was just such a Kiwi way to do it. I think it resonated absolutely beautifully. And he tried to head off the morons in the mainstream media and TV1 and TV3 at the past. They still, of course, ran off and tried to scare the bejesus out of us. But they didn't do that because Andrew Hoggard had spent the previous day or that day being so straightforward and honest, not setting up a podium of truth, but just telling it like it was. And my other banger of the week nominee is the Argentine soccer team. Just because the Pobs put so much into it and, you know, they are so precious. And I had to put up with so many Pobs when I was in London banging on about the World Cup. And so for an Argentina to punish them for going negative after they'd scored their goal and even for being cheeky enough to put the Maldives things up running around. So they're the nominees. So I've got three nominees, Andrew Hoggard, Paul Henney and Henry and Argentina. And you know who I'm going to go through. So our first banger of the week for Beard Brothers, the Beard Brothers Friday fry-up, is Andrew Hoggard, the Minister of Biosecurity. Congratulations, Andrew Hoggard. You are the Beard Brothers Friday fry-up banger of the week. Next up is Silly Sausage of the Week. This is not such a wanted or coveted award. So the Friday fry-up Silly Sausage of the Week is the person who's been stupid enough, failed poorly in the week. And three nominees, two of them political parties. Firstly, the Opportunity Party, for whinging on that it wants to be on the televised minor party debates and it's having discussions and it's so important that it's nearly at 5% and it all says, and I just find it very rich for them to be screaming that they want to be acknowledged when they have officially banned all their candidates and staff from appearing on the platform. So don't say, hey, hey, look at me, and then walk away from tens, if not hundreds of thousands of people who actually are very politically open-minded and broad-minded. So they're nominee one for Silly Sausage of the Week. Nominee two is the Green Party, and we will deal more with this issue on Monday. The Green Party have come up with a wonderful idea to rob many New Zealanders of the freedom to choose whether or not they belong to a union. And the Green Party's new legislation, courtesy of Karl Marx, is that anyone who starts a new job in a unionised workplace automatically becomes a member of the union and has to start paying union dues. We are not in the 1930s. Eop, trouble at mill. That sort of compelled unionism is an affront to freedom, it's an affront to democracy. And the stupidity of Greens, the Greens floating that, is beyond belief. As I said, we'll deal with this story again on Monday. So that gets them a Silly Sausage of the Week nomination with the Beard Brothers Friday fry-up. And lastly, Silly Sausages of the Week, the England football team. The England football team for going one up against the Argies and then going, and you didn't win Goose Green by going into defensive mode, did you? You didn't take Port Stanley because you all pulled back behind the halfway and tried to stop the Argies scoring a goal, which you couldn't. And I have to say, because, I don't know, something impish about me thinks they deserve to have the mickey taken out of them, I'm going to award the inaugural Silly Sausage of the Week Beard Brothers Friday Fry-Up Award to England, the English soccer team. They are the winners of that. The final category is the Snarler Sausage of the Week, and that is the person who did the thing most offensive or annoying to the public, to the people of New Zealand. And there can be no doubt, and this was only finalised this morning, I'm not going to have any other nominees. We're going to make it TV1. We're going to make it TV1 News for trying to scare you last night in thinking that bird flu represents an existential crisis to life in New Zealand, for hauling on the experts, for talking up what is a simple biosecurity challenge that this country is well able to cope with, and for suggesting that bird flu was something to do with the government of the day or Chris Luxon. So that is it. You are the winner of the Snarler of the Week for Beard Brothers Friday Fry Up TV One News. That is it. We're going to be doing that every Friday. We've got ads to play. That has been fun. It's going to be more fun. I'll be asking for votes in future. Thank you, Beard Brothers. Thank you, Rob Beard, for making this happen.
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2: 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I'll be at the Majestic on Durham, 6:30 p.m. New Plymouth, July 23rd. 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
5: A lot of you eat Beard. That's Beard as in Beard on the face, Beard Brothers sausages. I'm getting people from all over the country say, yeah, I eat them in Caddy Caddy. Or eat them in Dunedin. And they are. And what a nice guy Rob was. What a great story. There you go. There's your small to medium enterprise. There's the backbone in New Zealand bloody business, isn't it? And so I hope we have a long and mutually beneficial relationship with Beard Brothers. And every Friday, 9 o'clock, we'll be doing the Beard Brothers Friday Fry-Up. You can make some suggestions during the week if whether or not someone is Friday Fry-Up, whether they're banger, silly or snarler-worthy, I guess is what we'd say. I love their beef and bacon sausages, someone says. Sean, the platform app is still cutting out. Alex, if you're on an Apple phone, an iOS phone, please reload the app to version 3.2. I've got lots of people saying this is wonderful, it is working perfectly, even when cell phone coverage is bad. If you're on Android, I'm not sure that we've got that update out yet. It is moments away, and I think we've solved our website problems this morning as well. We're going to let it settle and do some tests over the weekend and take a bloody breath. If you think it's been driving you guys mad, imagine working here. Big smile from Bella, long-suffering Bella. I've never tried them, but look forward to it. I really need some sausage, says Maddie. You just hang on. Help's on the way, Maddie. Silly sausage of the week, England Manister, Thomas Tisha. Well, I could have made it more personal. I gave it to the whole team. If you're driving a Ford Anglia in second gear, you're going to be overtaken by a Bugatti in fourth, says Neil. Well said. The app is working, reloaded on my iPhone. Cheers, Phil. Thank you, Phil. Love their beef and bacon. Great show, Sean. New iPhone app, 1010. Even stayed solid when I went up to unfreeze the chook's water when it always drops away. Cheers, Mary. Or maybe it's even better. Thank God for that. And all you who are leaving, it's been quite an existential crisis, the transmission crisis. Sean, in the wake of the medium South Island earthquake, Stuff is leading with New Zealand's second most dangerous country in the world. It's not, John, is it? I'll have a look on their website. Second most dangerous country in the world. My ass. Let's have a look. I just want to have a look. I cannot believe they'd do that. Oh, you're right. Oh, hang on, guys. Hang on. I can't. But thank you, John, for a letter. So this is on the homepage of Stuff, and it's New Zealand News. We live in the second most dangerous country in the world, NEMA boss says. What is NEMA? National Emergency Management Agency Director of Civil Emergency Management John Price said in an interview on RNZ. So we've got Stuff reporting what some shiny-ass civil defence guy said to Radio New Zealand. And the headline they come up with, this story was written by a moron called Chris Mariner. We live in the second most dangerous country in the world. Which is clearly bullshit. I think Iran would probably be slightly more dangerous than New Zealand at the moment. Lebanon, maybe? Or is this in relation to natural disasters? Maybe you need some context in your bullshit headline, Chris. Or the sub-editors and stuff. Thank you, John. Brilliant. I'll take this call from Ben. Ben, g'day.
6: Oh, good morning, Sean. The ham sausage, or not the ham sausages, the beard sausages are in, on the menu tonight. So it was great to get see that background on them.
5: Yeah, and look, well, visit their website. Just Google Beard Brothers, you'll get to them. And they've got recipes and everything in their whole range. And they make, oh, what's happening there?
6: Oh, that's a dishwasher. Fork the other way. Yeah.
5: No, I'm getting some feedback here. You're right now. Yeah, Ben. Yep. They've got all sorts of stuff about their sausages and their whole range. It's bloody good.
6: Well, thank you very much. Well done,
5: mate.
6: Great show.
5: Cheers. 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
5: Someone says, Sean, I'm from Taranaki. I have an iPhone. I don't have an update available yet. Is there a way to activate it? Yes. 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Or just go down there and push update on the App Store to update the platform. People are saying it's working brilliant. People are even saying, though we haven't released the Android update yet, that the Android seems to be running better. Wish I knew what went bloody wrong. App not perfect, but much improved today, says Neil. Thank you, Neil. Look who's pushing that New Zealand is dangerous. Those emergency people are a bunch of unionised POMs. It helps justify their jobs and silly emergency warnings. Yep. I imagine it does. What I found funny was on your news read, the Te Anau residents confused as to what to do because the warnings were confusing. Christ, national selection at work, says Brenda. Earthquakes and killer eggs, we're lucky to be alive. Yes, we have a lot of earthquakes. We are not the second most dangerous country in the world. What a load of todge. What a load of todge that headline is. Sean, good morning.
13: Good morning, Sean. I think I was calling up regarding the transgender thing, but I agree with the natural selection comment. Interesting, people in these left cities, when they have an earthquake, they can't do anything without having a committee or without having Helen Clark pronounce something. I did my shopping last night. I saw the first people with masks. at our local countdown.
5: No. Residual idiots from the last time, Sean.
13: Oh, no, because I do it every Thursday night. You see the same people, you know, the Asians tend to do it quite a bit. Now, these were new people. And
5: They're just very ugly and didn't want people to recoil at seeing their faces?
13: This is the upper end of the North Shore, so I want to shout out to those. But so no, I don't know. But that's a good point, though. I think maybe we should have a telethon for ugly people. I think that'd be a good idea. I just want to comment on the comments the interview you had with the journalist regarding researching the transgender support and it's been forwarded through the previous government. That's shocking and abysmal on a variety of different levels. I congratulate Bob McCoskrey. In other sectors of the university, like engineering, for example, there's often shared projects between government and companies and for the crisis. But they have to put in multiple reports that are going to be scrutinised, everything. I can't believe this isn't scrutinised. Surely some of this money is coming from the health department as well. Where is Simeon Brown on this? And basically, this is one of the key reasons I can't vote for this government anymore. They have allowed
5: Sean. When you say you cannot vote for this government, you don't get to vote for this government collectively because it's standing as three separate parties. Is there
13: Okay,
5: the senior partner. You will not vote for National.
13: No, I can't. This is one of the reasons. Why the city money hasn't been removed. Obviously, we're downstream from the US, but over there they've got now hearings about people have gone through. Parents who forced girls to go into, you know, mutilation surgery, and they're now there is an increase in sort, and they're now taking court cases because they said they were pushed into it, and they don't want that research, you know, coming there. There's a lot of transgender hate crime, you know, shootings, etc., going on over there. It's bizarre. I think these people to call someone who wants to guard their children's, you know, health safety as a terrorist. Where is the key ministers on this? If you have Simeon Brown on or whoever's in charge of the university, I think is it Paul Goldsmith? I can't remember who's got the oversight there. I'd like that question put to them, whether they'll come on with an answer. I don't know, but it was just shocking what that journalist had to report.
5: Yeah. Yep. Do you think, Sean, that we live in the second most dangerous country in the world?
13: No, we don't. There's several dangerous countries you can think of. You can be killed by terrorist bombs, by murder, by anything. Ask any serviceman who's sued with the United Nations overseas. We are not the second most dangerous country in the world. We have a first world country. We don't have cholera and typhus and other diseases, which I've seen in parts of Timor. We don't have water purity issues to that level. This is scaremongering. This is climate change level scaremongering. The most dangerous country in the world. There's plenty of other dangerous countries. Try being a young girl walking around, for example, north of England where there's rape gangs operating. That's an example.
5: Races now, Sean. Sean, who do you want to win? Who do you want to win rugby championship this weekend, England v Argentina?
13: I'm going to go for Argentina.
5: Just to rub it in,
13: and I also want Argentina to win in the soccer as well. So yeah, I'm sorry, Poms, but you can take another mental health day and go from there.
5: Yeah, I hear you, Sean. Thanks for your call, mate. Sean, we are not the most dangerous country a day left. I downloaded the new iOS app at about 7 this morning, and it has been working perfectly for the past 2.5 hours. Thank God. Pete, good morning.
10: Morning, Sean. Old Winston's caused some awkward conversations at my house with the whole citizenship thing and no voting. My wife's an immigrant, yeah. And she's not a citizen. So
5: How long's she been here?
10: What is it, 20 years now with me.
5: Get her down to a citizenship tour. Where's she from?
10: South Korea.
5: Okay, does South Korea allow dual citizenship?
10: No.
5: Okay, well, she can renounce her Korean citizenship or simply not vote in the frickin' election.
10: Well, she said, we pay tax, she pays tax.
5: It's got nothing to do with paying tax, mate.
10: But wouldn't it be taxation without representation?
5: People pay tariffs when they import stuff to New Zealand or export it. That doesn't give them a vote, Pete.
14: Well, no, but she was being taxed by the government. So, but you know, like I said, well, I kind of support it. I can't go over there and work and vote. Yeah. And she's like, well, no. But on the other hand, if I was to pass, well, I am going to die at some stage, she would probably go back there. And
5: would she?
14: And you know, yeah, she would. The way she's kind of treated in New Zealand, it's, we're still pretty racist. And she, you know, her argument is, well, you know, our son can have dual. He may be able to have dual passport, which is good for him. The Koreans have, like, the second strongest passport in the world.
5: So you're saying, but you think of her as Korean?
14: She, yes, 100%.
5: Okay, and what's she doing voting in our bloody election then, Pete? Sorry, end of story.
14: Okay, that's and what about our son, do you think?
5: Well, born in New Zealand?
14: Yes.
5: And you're therefore a New Zealand citizen?
14: Oh, 100%, yeah.
5: Well, then fill his boots.
14: He's also a Korean citizen.
5: He can fill his boots.
14: He's also a Korean citizen.
5: He can vote. Just, you know, that's it. That's good. Your wife's got a choice to make. But she's obviously decided she's South Korean.
14: Well,
5: so go and vote in their elections.
14: Yeah.
5: Okay.
14: Also, it's got... Hold on, Sean. Like, but also, I think it's got something to do with how we treat immigrants, too. Like, you know, she'll get stuff thrown at her out the window and told to get off back to her country and stuff like that.
5: When and where did that last happen?
14: Every time she goes to the local hardware store, Sean. So...
5: What's her English like? Is her English good?
14: Yes, even... Yes, even this weekend, I was out somewhere and I saw some Chinese people and I heard someone say, bunch of effing monkeys. Sean, I don't know.
5: That wasn't against your wife, though. When did this last happen to your wife?
14: No, it wasn't. It was against the Chinese family. And I'm just like, why can't we do better?
5: We can do better. And I agree with that. We can do better. We can do better on a lot of things. But when it comes to voting, it's not about being racist. It's about whether you're a citizen or not.
14: Well, yeah, but I'm kind of the be a citizen as well. That's kind of how I feel.
5: Okay.
14: But I do understand the taxation. Yeah, like I'm actually, that was why it was awkward.
5: What the frick has taxation got to do with it? People pay, tourists here get taxed an entry, a visitor's fee. That doesn't mean we give them the frickin' vote while they're on holiday here.
14: Well, no, but that goes to support their visiting, doesn't it?
5: It's a tax.
14: Like toilets and dock and stuff
5: it's
14: like that.
5: It's a tax.
14: I thought it was a levy. Didn't the government say it was a levy?
5: Oh, levy tax, same diff.
14: Okay, right, eh? Well, they roll with that as a levy. I thought it wasn't a tax.
5: Okay, but Pete, I think that's a very shallow claim.
14: What?
5: All right, that you get to be a citizen if you pay tax. BS. She can go.
14: But here's
5: the thing, Pete. She can go and become a citizen. She can go to the citizenship ceremony. You don't have to tell those people back in South Korea.
14: Yeah, but her whole family is back there. So when she goes back there, it's, you know.
5: Why doesn't she just go home anyway then, Pete? You can go with her. Why don't you go and live in South Korea if you're so upset about this rule?
14: I'm not upset, Sean. You seem upset.
5: I'm trying to get you to take a position that has some intellectual validity, Pete.
14: Well, my position is I agree with Winston, but I see both sides of it because I've married someone who's not a citizen. So, and she's chosen to move to live with me. So, and we've got a child with Jewel. So I don't, you know, you haven't seemed to have had that input in the show, but all right.
5: It's an interesting. This is a dilemma.
14: No, you don't seem to be interested. It's okay, Sean. Thanks. Bye bye.
5: Well, Pete, I just spent minutes talking to you. But if your wife's not prepared to take the plunge, she doesn't get to vote, mate. No. Treat him with more respect, says Brenda. Move him on. Tourists pay GST. Thank you, Hugh. Damn good point. That's a tax. He can't say, it's a levy. All right, I think we'll take our last break now, then we'll talk to Tom.
2: David Seymour here. I'm coming to a town hall near you. It's your chance to show up, ask anything, and get a straight answer. We'll talk about X Work to unlock New Zealand's potential. Christchurch, July 16. I'll be at the Majestic on Durham, 6:30 p.m. New Plymouth, July 23rd. 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Karen Chua and Simon Court will be at the Community Centre from 6:30 p.m. Check out X website for more meetings near you.
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5: Look, I'm just going to say, yeah, tourists play GST, so that doesn't work, Pete, for your argument. And your wife would bugger off if you died back to South Korea with your son. Only six countries in the world, or five, I think, allow non-citizens to vote. There are about 128 countries in the world. I don't know, let's go with the flow on this one, shall we? Sean, I do find it hilarious, your tagline saying tolerant, your emotional regulation needs some work. You need to be more open and tolerant to your callers. Aside from that, the platform is going to be very important for this election. So well done in that regard, says Mel. Thank you, Mel, and I'm open and tolerant. I read your slightly antsy little text, didn't I? Just say, Kate, my dear, how are you?
17: I'm good, thanks. I actually fully agree with you about, you know, I'm sorry if Pete's offended or his wife's offended, but the bottom line is, as you say, there's so few countries in the world that allow this kind of carry on. Now, my mum came out in 1965 from England, and she fully got rid of her UK passport, the whole thing, I think in the 70s, actually.
5: Yeah.
17: And she's fully committed. I mean, you can't have a bob both ways. The problem is we've got plenty of tourists come over here and work temporarily, and they pay tax and all the rest of it, but they don't get a vote. You either fully commit to this country and what our cultural background is, our values, or not, and if you don't want to do that, then you accept that you don't get it.
5: And this Pete's argument, it's still terrible because you're racist. How racist is it to let your wife bloody vote when she's not a citizen, for God's sake?
17: Exactly, it's nothing to do with race at all. It's to do with having dual citizenship, and these people, they're just trying to. They're trying to have a bob both ways. They're trying to have a leg in each. They're trying to keep their options open for the future, but ultimately they're not 100% committing to the country that they choose to live in, because they always want to have an out in case it turns to custard. I'm quite strong about this. It's like Kiwis who go and live in Australia and they work over there for 30 years and then they come back here to retire after contributing absolutely nothing. I'm as angry about those kind of people as I am about the immigrants.
5: Yeah, they're bludgers. They're basically pension bludgers, aren't they?
17: Yep, they're absolutely bludgers. They've got a bob both ways. You know, when things turn to custard in Australia, they come crawling back here and expect us to open them with welcome arms after... You know, I actually know people that have done that. And I've actually got one of my cousins who is doing that at the moment, and she knows exactly when she needs to come back to New Zealand so that she can then get her pension. You know, and I just think that's wrong.
5: It's
17: so,
5: a rip-off.
17: Yep, I'm with you 100%.
5: Good on you,
17: Kate. 5 cents.
5: Good on you. Thanks for listening.
17: Thanks.
5: Sean, my pop double dipped UK, New Zealand till he died. Yeah. Tom, good morning, mate.
18: Morning, Sean. Banger of a show this morning.
5: Yeah, well, thank God people could listen to it.
18: Yeah, well, so far so good with me too.
5: Yeah, good.
18: But anyway, it's definitely working better than yesterday for some reason.
5: Well, yeah.
18: I don't know. Don't want to speak too soon. Just regarding this trans activism and
5: Path and how basically we are funding these people.
18: Yeah, it might be legal, but it's actually criminal and it's morally incorrect. And you know, as far as I'm concerned, there should be powers put in place for everyone who's been complicit in the gay and trans recruiting and preying upon young people of this country, kids, high school kids and the like. They should be prosecuted and locked up for this. And the money that's been stolen for this. No one wanted this. There's such, you know, the people
5: no,
18: who
5: Jacinda
18: have
5: wanted it.
18: Genuine...
5: Grant wanted it. The activists wanted it.
18: Did
5: Alan
18: you want
5: Clark
18: it? Did
5: wanted
18: I want
5: it? No, we didn't. We never got asked about it.
18: No, we're the majority, not them.
5: Yeah.
18: So, you know, people wonder why Jacinda Ardern's hated so much. Well, here's a good example. All the money that's been wasted by her and her administration and her cronies, Grant Robertson, even that Shanil Lal, the whole bloody lot of them
5: should
18: be locked up
5: for at least
18: 10 years.
5: He's probably involved in this hacking of the submissions on the transgender bill, which is going on about,
18: It's the attack of... it's the attack on the nuclear family. And if I was to use their language and, you know, use their rhetoric, we could actually say it's a genocide on the normal nuclear family.
5: Yeah.
18: And turn it back on them. But I just want to make it clear, I haven't got a problem with, you know, gay people and trans people just getting on and living their lives. And there was a couple

0: some bullshit drama, we'll go and watch Shortland Street, and they can have some bullshit news bloody drama called, you know, I don't know, the crap news or whatever it is. So people who want to buy into that can buy into that, knowing that it's opinion.
1: Yeah.
0: But when these little issues are spun out of control like they are, it actually causes a hell of a lot of damage, because there are people out there who aren't exactly foolish, but do actually get pulled into this crap.
1: Yeah.
0: And that's where the real damage is done. And this is why this government needs to completely knock the funding on the head of all our mainstream media, and the good people who, the very few people who are actually good actors in the mainstream media will find a home. Yeah. And the rest of them will get bloody tossed out onto the bloody scrap heap where they friggin' belong for being the malicious actors that they are.
1: I hear you. I hear you. Thank you, mate. Cheers.
0: It's just not bloody good enough.
1: Cheers. I hear you. I hear you. Thank you, mate. Cheers.
0: It's just not bloody good enough.
1: Cheers. Someone says, sorry to say, app still dropping off Android Nelson region. I told you, the Android app update is not out yet. Okay? So just, Ira, thanks, Ira, hang in there, and I thank you for hanging in. Now, I've gone and I've done some Googling, and I've found the top most dangerous countries in the world. Look, this is a list of, I don't know, all the countries in the world. This is the peace list, the most dangerous countries in the world. We are the third safest country in the world, actually. Only place safer than us is Ireland and Iceland. Switzerland is more dangerous than us on the Global Peace Index. And I'll run through the top 10. Russia. Russia is the most unpeaceful, dangerous country in the world. Ukraine. Figure. Sudan. Okay, Sudan. Terrible problems. Democratic Republic of Congo. Yemen, the Middle East, Afghanistan, Syria, South Sudan, and Israel. Oh, Mali and Myanmar, and Burkina Faso and Somalia. We are nowhere near the second most dangerous country in the world. So, Stuff, could I suggest you take down your bullshit headline, or at least contextualize it? We are the third safest country in the world by most... we are the third safest country in the world by most analytics that I can find. Stuff getting it wrong, that is not like it doesn't happen every day. Listening on Android via website, flawless. Most dangerous country in the world, you've got to be kidding. Sounds like a dangerous journalist to me, says Callan. App reloaded, working beautifully now on new iPhone 17 in Warkworth. Thank you. I'm sorry it took so long. Thank you for your patience. Western Australia, working perfectly. Thank you. Paul, good morning.
2: Sean, how are you?
1: Much better now that the app's working.
2: Looking forward to the weekend, no doubt.
1: I am.
2: Yeah. I am. Sonny Kerry, I've got Android, haven't had to do a thing. It's never been better, Sean, so just sort of give you that feedback.
1: But see, we haven't updated the Android. Something's just fixed.
2: It's been cutting out, but this morning, no, not a problem at all.
1: Okay. All right, very interesting.
2: You might like to know that. And I hope you have a great weekend, and do as little or as much as you want.
1: Thank you, my friend. Lovely to hear from you, Paul. Well, I'm busy this weekend, as I said. I'm going up to Auckland tomorrow. I'm going to catch up with my boy and have a Christmas lunch with him. It was his birthday yesterday. 27. Gosh, time flies. And then I'm going to the Rugger with my mate Barry Soper. I'm going to go and see Ireland play the All Blacks at Eden Park. And then I'm coming back to Wellington on Sunday. So a little bit of a break, and I seem to be over or just getting over, and I figured out what I had. I had walking pneumonia when I was in Britain, and a number of people have got it, and it is not pleasant. I've been on massive doses of antibiotic, which seem to have finally got hold of it. I want to thank you for your patience this week. We're not a perfectly formed, massive media organisation. We do our best, and it has been a tough week to get through. I want to thank Beard Brothers for joining the family in a more significant way with the Friday fry-up. I want to thank all our guests this week. And God

0: Bob, we've had some interesting interviews on this show this week. I want to thank all the team for sticking with it and looking forward to a good weekend. Go Argentina against England in the Rugby Championship. Oh, come on. We're in for a penny and for a pound now. Take care. Be careful on the roads this weekend. I'll be back Monday at 7 o'clock. Leah in after this because Michael has other things going on in his life today. Have a great weekend.
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1: In this update, New Zealand First Leader Winston Peters has announced his party will campaign on a $1 billion investment into surveying our energy resources. It would identify and create one national data set across energy, geothermal and carbon dioxide storage sites. It would create a framework for the country to develop those sites and extract resources. Speaking at his election campaign launch in Auckland, Peters says New Zealand

0: Zealand potentially holds Norway-scale energy prospects in our offshore basins.
1: If we identify those reserves in our basins, we'll have the ability to utilise the natural resources we have to make our country secure, prosperous and to build real resilience.
0: It's hoped renewable energy options can be allowed to flourish. The Security and Reliability Council, which reports to the Electricity Authority, has released its first annual report on risks to the electricity and energy market. It says there's new solar, wind and battery power coming online to bolster existing hydro and traditional power station options. Chair Heather Roy says we definitely need more supply.
2: Part of our job is to make sure that there aren't roadblocks being put up in the way, that regulation and policy keeps pace with the technological advances that we're seeing in the electricity sector.
0: Two US service members have been killed and another is missing after Iranian missile and drone attacks in Jordan. The deaths come as fighting between the US and Iran continues for a seventh consecutive night following the collapse of a temporary ceasefire. BBC correspondent Nick Johnson says US Central Command has said the Americans were defending against attacks from Iran.
3: In the last few minutes, we've heard that these service members have been killed. We've also heard that four other US service members have been taken to Jordanian hospitals with injuries.
0: The US has started targeting Iranian infrastructure with reports of bridges and tunnels being hit, including energy and electricity grids, while Iran strikes US allies in the region, including Kuwait. That's news.
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5: 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The texts are starting to go. I want you to ring in as well on 0800 332 283.
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1: Happy Friday, team. Great to have your company here today on the platform. You are with me, Leah Parnapper. Producer Kelly is here as well. And we've got another busy show. Really looking forward to it and always looking forward to your opinions and your thoughts on our topics and anything else you may want to just wax lyrical about. Why not? 0800 332 283. It's a fun Friday. Although there's some serious stuff in it. You know what we do here. Jenny Marcroft is going to be joining me a little later on the show. She's a New Zealand First MP. She's also the Health and Disabilities spokesperson. The party's introduced an accessibility standards bill. And it's aimed at making New Zealand more accessible for disabled people and others with access needs. What will that mean? It's more than just building more ramps, let me tell you. Boy races. But they're not boys anymore. There's grown adults that do it. And they're an absolute scourge on society, I've got to say. Well, the government's brought in a new anti-social road use legislation amendment bill. These names, right? Let's just say Ban Boy Racer Bill. Anywho, it's passed its third reading and it gives police and courts tougher powers. I'll go through what it actually means. Will it change anything? That's your problem. Waikato District Mayor, Council Mayor Axel Besh is going to be joining me a little later on. He says illegal street racing has become an epidemic in rural communities. What a cool name though, Axel Besh. And hopefully, all going well, a little later on the show, kind of to wrap up the day's show, I'll be joined by Andy Clay. Now, you might remember, Andy is a well-respected football coach here in New Zealand, and he went over to Amsterdam, I was going to say. No, he was in Canada. He watched a couple of the games live. The Kiwis, our players, we lost, but he was there. He's back in New Zealand, and we are heading into the final, Spain versus Argentina. Everyone thought it was going to be France, did they not? Anyway, Andy Clay to talk about football on the FIFA World Cup final to round out the show. Why I say he might be here, he might not be here, is he's actually got a football game this morning. I said, how rude. I want you to come into my studio and talk to me. He said, Leah, we've got a game. I said, ditch the game. I'm more important. He said, I will be there as soon as I can. So that's why I'm saying it. But look, let's not worry about that because what we are starting today with a regular guest. I'm so excited every time she's on the show. She's bold. She's bright. She's beautiful. She's a Taupo counsellor. She's the CEO of Taupo Hospice. She is the one and only Christine Rankin. Xtina, good morning.
2: Good morning to you. Lovely to see you as always.
1: Do you like that? Bold, bright and beautiful? That could be your tagline.
2: Oh, you're very kind to me. Very, very kind.
1: Okay, let's kick off our topics this morning, Christine, which was really the only story that seems to be taking up all the oxygen in the room this week is the one, the only Paul Henry, who has joined the ACT Party as a list candidate. Some commentators are calling it the get of the elections, the coup, fantastic game changer, all these words being thrown out there. Christine, what do you make of it? Share the same enthusiasm?
2: Well, I need to say that Paul and I worked on How's Life together, the 5:30 television show where people aired their issues. And I'll tell you, I got to know him really well. And we used to film for 3 days. And sometimes I'd do 2 weeks ahead. And by the time I went home, my face would be so sore from laughing. He has got the most extraordinary, wonderful sense of humour I have ever heard. He is super bright. He is courageous. And yes, I know some people say he's arrogant. He has some reasons to be. He's actually, and arrogance is never nice, but I think he's very, very sure of who he is and what he stands for. And that courage, you know, I say often, is sadly lacking in politics. Mm. They're not going to be able to keep hold of him. I hope they know what they're doing in that ACT Party because he will not be contained. I'm absolutely sure of that.
1: Yeah. But agree.
2: I have great fondness for him. I got to know him very well. He's actually a very insular sort of a person, but I was allowed to go to his home. Ooh. And I got to know him. He's extremely eccentric. He used to have a goat. And I remember he said to me, we're having breakfast one day, and he said, do not make eye contact with that goat. And I have never found out why I couldn't, but we spent the rest of the morning laughing about that, which was actually nothing in the scheme of things. He is very entertaining, but don't think he's going to come quietly. He will be a force to be reckoned with if he lasts.
1: Because that's the thing, isn't it? Because, Christine, I know him maybe not as well as you, but I've worked with him over the years in various forms, you know, news reading, on shows with him kind of thing. And I agree with you, very sharp, very bright. I get his humour. Some people can say it is arrogant. He has got an air of arrogancy with him. I think it is great for the ACT Party. I think it's given them the jolt they need because they are stagnating, aren't they? You know, they're not lifting anywhere in the polls and they haven't done for a long time. I wonder, though, if it's all kind of... And I'm not denying that that Paul's not serious about this. I wonder, though, along with all of that wit and his experience in broadcasting, if he is polarising as well. Like when we talked about it, my listeners loved him. In fact, someone texted and said, I am now voting for ACT because of Paul Henry. So, you know, David would be over the moon to hear that. But he is polarising. And who does he actually appeal to? I mean, who are they thinking he's going to get? Or is he going to take people off national voters? Are they going to, you know, go with...
2: Yeah. Look, a lot of people, he will, I believe, appeal to a lot of people. But so what? If he's polarising, I heard someone say the other day, if you've got people divided, you're actually doing something. You've got them thinking it. Excuse me. He is polarising, but don't we need someone with real courage and that you know where you stand with him all the time? I just am not sure that he will be able to stand the foolishness in Parliament because it's embarrassing and awful. Yeah. And he's got no patience whatsoever for fools, as he would call them. He's going to strike quite a few down there. Some wonderful people too, but holy moly, it's a bit of a worry.
1: Yeah, no, I agree with you on that one too. Because that's all right, my love. Do you need a glass of water? Do you need a little sip?
2: Yes, I think I'll just grab one off my desk. I think I've got a bit.
1: Go on, go grab your water. There we go. Gosh, could you imagine Chris?
2: That'll make a difference.
1: Apologies. Christine and Paul in the same room. My God, I wish I'd seen that. I was just saying, Christine, I'd love to have seen you and Paul in the same room. It would have been fantastic, like, you know, just riffing.
2: Oh, honestly, I could tell you so many stories about him. It's
1: go
2: just...
1: on. Go on.
2: I actually introduced him to his current wife, but I haven't seen him for a very long time. I was the Cupid who introduced them. I haven't seen him for many years.
1: At a meeting or something? No, was it a social event?
2: No. I thought that they would be good together, so I suggested to one and then to the other, and then I brought them together.
1: Good on you. And look, on just wrapping this up with Paul, and you've touched on it, you've said he doesn't suffer fools gladly, and we know that's where they sit in the beehive. So that I thought of that too, but I thought as well, he wants to be minister because he wants to get things done. He said he'll only do two terms. If they're in opposition, one. But I wonder too if he will be, besides the, you know, the foolishness that goes on down there, is if he'll be bored. Because look, let's face it, you know, he's had a broadcasting career, TV career. You know what it's like. You've done that, Christine. You know, you go in, you got people fuss around you, you do your job. You know, he's been treated very well for a very long time. He's got minions underneath him. He's going to have to go and sit in this big room with all these people that they won't treat him any differently. And he might have to sit at night, you know, that when they sit in the house till 10 at night. I don't know whether he'll just get too bored with this and just start acting out.
2: I agree. I think boredom is definitely, and just putting up with the trivial, appalling things that happen down there. And a lot of them we don't even get to hear about on a daily basis, but it's real. The other thing, though, and I've experienced this myself, and I know someone recently who's just gone in to work in Parliament and is utterly addicted after about a month, and not as a politician, working in there.

0: go there. And I can't explain it to you until you've experienced it. I was on the outside of it. I was not an MP. Still, yeah. Many people think I was an MP. I most certainly was not.
1: They want you to be
0: just one. Want it all the time, and you want to be involved with it.
1: Yeah.
0: I can't explain it to you.
1: No, I can't. No, I had a tiny, teeny taste, and I do understand what you're saying. Before we move on, Warwick has said, Leah, New Zealand needs personalities with dedicated passion to help the country.
0: Yep.
1: Could Christine please join him? You get this every time, Christine. Every time. Because we need you, Christine Rankin.
0: I was on with Michael a couple of weeks ago, and he said to me in the middle of it, why aren't you standing for Parliament, Christine? And I said, this was before he announced, and I said, well, first of all, I'm 72, which he counted that both Winston and our friend in the United States is 80. But no, look, my health is not good, and I couldn't sustain it. It's a hell of a life. I couldn't do it. It's too late for me.
1: Oh, bless.
0: I can just be on with you there and change the world.
1: We'll change it one show at a time. And finally, Brenda says, Leah, I think often arrogance is confused with confidence. They're worlds apart. Because I've mentioned arrogance.
0: That's very true.
1: And I do believe that. But look, you know him, you know Paul, Chris, and look.
0: I love him, but I do think
1: he is arrogant. I'm not going to lie. He's confident, but he is arrogant. No. Whether it's a good thing or not saying it's a bad thing, but anywho.
0: He wouldn't be ashamed of that description.
1: No, he would not be ashamed of it.
0: He would say, he's often said to me, I'm the best at this, or I am the best broadcaster in the country. He will say things like that, and he means it. So he wouldn't care what people called him. He's there for a purpose, and I can't wait. Yeah. There's going to be a lot of fireworks coming from him and Michael Laws.
1: Of course, let's not forget Michael. He'll be there as well. Michael will be a little, well, I could be wrong, but he'd be a little bit more measured. I don't think he'd be as OTT as we'll see.
0: Yeah, but courageous and not afraid of the issues and will call people out. I think they're two major additions to the parliamentary whatever it is, and I hope they're both there and they can have an impact.
1: Hey, I keep saying I'm going to move on, but I just find this so fascinating. I wonder too, that because David Seymour has been not accused, but I suppose that, you know, he sees things that I agree with and most of us do, but then, you know, mainstream media jumps all over and says, I can't believe he said that. And I wonder if he's now got his attack dog in Paul, and it all goes to Paul, and, you know, he'll come out with these things, and it'll be David will be in the background grinning like a Cheshire cat going, well, I actually believe that too, but I left it to this guy to say it, you know? Because they'll expect that from Paul.
0: I think it's a very brave thing for David to have been.
1: I do too.
0: Because he is the act. He is the act. Here he is bringing in a number one personality, a number one intellect. And he is going to have to stand back, like it or not, and he must have decided he likes it, because Paul will attract an awful lot of attention.
1: Yes.
0: Some of it will be very negative, and some of it will be the opposite. But this is a brave move for him. You know, personally, he's not my favourite person, but I still like a lot of the things he does. I don't hold personal grudges. What's the point? It's going to make a difference in that party. I believe it is.
1: Yeah. And I think what will be interesting is after the election, unless there's a real surge, you know, you could be, look, let's just take it as a given that Paul's going to be there. They'll move him up the list, right?
0: Yeah.
1: And it could be at the detriment of some other people already in there, because they've only got 9 in there at the moment. And I heard Paul the other day say he's hoping to have 11, that he'll be disappointed if they don't get at least 10 or 11 seats or members in the House. And it's like, well, you've got 9. They had 11. Brooke Van Velden's leaving, and Mark Cameron's had to step down because of his health. So they've got 9. I mean, so maybe not get rid of someone, but you don't know. Who knows?
0: No.
1: Anyway, let's move on.
0: This is the weirdest election. It almost feels like there isn't an election. So I don't know what to think.

0: No. Let's move on. I do want to quickly stay with politics. We don't need to delve too long into it, Christine. Two separate political polls released within the past week or so, all telling the remarkably similar story. We've got the RNZ Reed Research poll and the Taxpayers Union Carrier poll. Both have Labor ahead of National in the party vote. Christopher Luxon's personal popularity still under pressure. And despite that, both polls also suggest the current coalition that we've got can still get back into government because of MMP. So two different polls, Christine, two different organisations, kind of telling a similar story. Again, my listeners don't put a lot of weight in the polls. I do to a degree. Is this starting to look like a genuine trend?
1: Well, I, like you, do to a degree. But if that is the truth, and it's been poll after poll after poll that has been very similar to this, we're mad. As a nation, we're mad. And we deserve everything we get. If that's, this country cannot live through another Labor government at this stage. Yep, sometime in the future when National have fixed it. That's what, and I'm not just talking about National, I'm talking about whatever a coalition is on the right. When they've fixed it, yep, Labor can come back in and wreck it and give all the money away and destroy the country again. But we cannot sustain a Labor government in the near future. We are mad. And what are these reasons? I just don't get it. Look, we haven't all got what we wanted. Life has been ruddy tough. Yeah. But if Labor comes in and takes all your money off you with their policies and plans and gives it all away, then we are in a great deal of trouble. So we are crazy as a nation. Yeah. We've got very low intelligence, and I'm embarrassed to think that we would be in this position. How could we be?
0: Yeah. Christine, many reasons I love you, but I, what you just said then so resonates with me. I have said this to, in my circles, I've said, you know, I've used stronger language, and I said, we deserve it, meaning the country. If you vote them back in, you bloody deserve it. And I said, you know what, part of me, the sick little part of me goes, when it happens, if it happens, and then I hope in the next 6 months to the year, when your life is even worse, you might get that light bulb moment where you go, oh, maybe we shouldn't have. But then I don't know. I don't know if they will, because, like you said, they'll be giving out money, and those that don't get off their ass or those that want handouts, they will be happy. But we'll have no roads bill. We'll have, you know, we won't be going forward. We'll be in debt. We'll be co-governed.
1: Our education system will go right back. Our education
0: will fall off the cliff again.
1: Police.
0: So I'm with you as well. Okay, what about, so Luxon is the Prime Minister still hovering. You know, he hasn't really, don't get that. Is it too late 4 months out to change leadership, or is that ship sailed? Yes. Is that going to make...
1: I think that ship sailed. Look, when Jacinda came in at the last minute and there was a massive turnaround, that's a phenomenon you don't easily get. I think they could with Erica, but I don't think it's a very wise thing to do at this late stage. And I don't get the Luxon hate. I don't get it. He knows what he's doing as a businessman. He's not a career politician. We needed that. He's kept a coalition together for 3 years without really a rumble. There's been wee tiny things. You look at coalitions that have gone before, they've been all over the show. He's a very good leader within a business sense, within what he's doing down there with the team and how he gets them to work. You look at the freedom he gives them to achieve in their portfolios, and there's some real performers in National. They're just going up a damn big hill at the moment. They will get to the top of that hill if they're given the chance. But I don't personally dislike him. I feel sorry that people hate him the way they do, and I think they'll look back on him differently in the future. How could you pick Chippy the twerp over him? He has got substance. He's a decent man. He does tell the truth. He does take responsibility for things. What do we want? A movie star. What is it that we're looking for?
0: You've led me nicely, and it seems we're looking for the opportunity party, Christine.
1: Oh dear God, communists.
0: Yeah.
1: Leah.
0: Christine.
1: That's a trick.
0: It is a trick. It is smoke and mirrors all the way.
1: Oh my God. And that once again, we are stupid. And if we do that, we're going to get what we deserve. You just watch your personal hard worked for house come under the kind of rules that they're talking about, like not opportunity or whatever they're called. It's the Greens, I know, that want to charge us every year for living in our house, but they're all in the same camp. It's take from anyone who's just an ordinary New Zealander and give to everyone who's done nothing.
0: Yeah. Yeah, I think you said, what are we looking for? We're looking for like a rock star where Kule Wong, the leader of Top, now Opportunities. When I watch her speak, I have flashbacks of Jacinda Ardern, where she's comes across as, you know, well, she is well-spoken, some would say, articulate, not, you know, she's easy on the eye. I can work with everybody. This is what and it fools people. You said, as you said, you know, it's smoke and mirrors. I said that, but yeah.
1: Go and look at what they really stand for. Don't see, that's what we do. We look at someone and they're appealing and we think, oh, they'll be lovely. It's all going to work out well. No, it's not. Warning, warning, warning. Take this seriously. Read it. Study it. Look at it. This is your future. This is our country.
0: Yeah. Warning, Will Robinson. And finally on this, Winston Peters polling strongly again. Looks like he could once more hold the balance of power, which he likes to have.
1: Surprise, surprise.
0: Surprise, surprise, here we are again.
1: Winston does it. Look, he is addressing the things that National won't address, and the race issues in our country are huge, and they were voted in saying that they would do something about it. It's the stupid things that people don't like. They don't like being forced to do things. They want to come to it themselves, and things are forced upon them. National could have taken some easy steps. I think they have taken steps, but they haven't talked about it because that would cause trouble. But I think they have taken some steps, but people want more, and Winston represents that's more. ACT goes far too far. Winston's just far more in the middle, like, we're not going to put up with the nonsense that goes with this. There's great things with it, but he's not going to put up with the nonsense with it. And that's what people want to hear.
0: This is an interesting text from Mel, who said, Leah, business owners are now the working poor. I'm one of them. People don't want to vote another 3 years of this. My business was great under Labor. I can barely now pay my bills. I'm one of many people needing to leave the country to work. Meanwhile, Luxon is still holding hands with the Indian PM, smiling like a goose. He's gaslighting the country. People want to vote him out. People vote for more personal needs at the time.
1: No, I understand. I absolutely understand how tough it's been. I don't think he's gaslighting anyone. I think the Indian deal is one of the greatest things that's happened to this country in a long time, and it's going to pay great dividends for business. So, no, I would say that's a Labor attitude, and I don't see it that way at all. I don't think he's gaslighting. I think he shows who he is, and he's not a bad soul. He's just not this film star that we want. Is not what we've had in some of our people before, but he's a lot better than people give him credit for. And boy, is he courageous, because when people are commenting on how you look, believe you me, it's tough.
0: Yeah. Christine, I spoke with ACT's health spokesperson Todd Stevenson yesterday about the latest registrar-assisted dying annual report. It shows there were 486 assisted deaths last year, which is about 1.3% of all deaths in New Zealand. Since the law came into force in 2021, there have been more than 4,000 applications and almost 1,700 assisted deaths. He also has an end-of-life choice amendment bill in the ballot that would widen eligibility by scrapping the current six-month life expectancy requirement. Christine, wearing your Taupō hospice hat, what firstly do you make of the latest registrar report? Have you had a look at it? What does it say to you?
1: Look, I am absolutely anti-extending it. I think we've got it and we've got safeguards in there, and that they're absolutely appropriate. You know, it terrifies me that another country

0: babies are now allowing children to make these decisions about dying. And that is a dangerous, dangerous road for us to be on. And also, if you take away the 6 months, you're going to open it up to the elderly who feel a burden. And that is, we can't deny that that's a reality. And look, from a hospice perspective, there are hospices with differing views, but in ours, we support life. We don't try and talk our people out of it or anything like that. We refer them to the right channels and they make the decision without us ever being involved. But we prefer to get involved in making your life as comfortable and as good as it is. And if you've got issues like loneliness or pain or whatever it is, we will do everything we can to fix that. But from a personal perspective, I never liked it and I didn't support it. But now that I've seen what a lot of dying can be like, I think it is an appropriate option with all the rules around it that keep people as safe as they can possibly be. Yep. Look, New Zealand needs, the world needs to wake up to the fact, first of all, we all die. Secondly, it's not like it was on television. Very rarely does someone lie down, blink a couple of times, take a breath, and they're gone. It's complicated. It can be agonizing. The reality is people need this choice if it gets revolting. And I could tell you horrible things, which I'm not going to tell you this morning. It's not something we've agreed on. But we need to talk more about how some people die and how ghastly it is.
1: Yes.
0: So, because we all pretend that's not true. And I did once have a debate about this with a Pacifica community representative who said, oh, we look after a lot of palliative people in our community and we manage it really well. Well, you haven't experienced the ghastliness of some deaths, and people don't deserve to die like that. And we don't have the medication that solves all issues. Some of the world does, we don't. So there's got to be a balance somewhere.
1: Yeah. Supporters say the six-month rule is too restrictive and excludes people who are suffering but don't fit an arbitrary time frame. But you've just very clearly said you think the current threshold is important.
0: Absolutely it is. If we open that up, then a whole lot of people who don't need to go through this process will go through it. People who feel lonely and abandoned, and a lot of people when they get older are abandoned by their families. They're completely alone. They think, what's the point? And there are callous people who'd say, oh, so what? Well, if we're a decent society, we can do a hell of a lot better than that.
1: Well, I spoke with Todd about that and I said, if you get to your way and you remove the six-monthly, the six-month application, you know, will there be new safeguards put in? He said, yes. I said, you know, will we see grandma or grandpa be effectively bumped off because the family don't want to care for them? Yep. He said, no. He said, well,
0: How do you stop that?
1: Well, I mean, they can't just say, look, I'm really lonely and I'm old, I'd like to die. They're not going to do
0: that. They won't tell you that. They'll tell you they're really suffering. There'll be a criteria. They'll learn what the criteria is and they'll fit that criteria.
1: Won't the doctors have to, though, prove that? They have to say, yes, she is sick. She will die.
0: Yeah, and look, a lot of those people will be sick, but they're nowhere near ready to die.
1: Right.
0: They just feel a burden, and some people haven't got anyone who cares about them. I think it's really dangerous. I think it works the way it is. It doesn't work perfectly. But it does have a protection for just getting rid of the people who no longer fit. That frightens me.
1: And Christine, is assisted dying and hospice care in conflict? Or can they are coexisting as we speak now?
0: No, they can work together, but we would never have it. We would never allow it to be done at our premises, for example. We just don't have anything to do with the practicalities of it because we're all about being here when you need us and providing you the very best care to make this as simple as possible. And we can do a hell of a lot. Don't ever underestimate what hospice can do. And don't wait. If you get a diagnosis, don't wait until the last 2 weeks. Come to us early and we can often settle you and stabilise you, and you have a much longer life than's anticipated and a much better life. And I'm not going to go around advocating that people should just have a nice injection and we say goodbye. Of course I don't want people to suffer. Excuse me, but unless we put the safeguards around it, it's going to turn out like those Nordic countries where, you know, would you like to see a 20-year-old with anorexia, for example, who thinks there is no world left, no life left to live, life is just hell and they're suffering awfully, to be able to go in and say, my depression can never be cured, I want to go.
1: That's, yeah, well, it I would hope New Zealand never gets like that.
0: No, please, God, it honestly frightens me.
1: Okay. And finally on this, what you said just a little further back about, you know, we have to speak about this because when I was talking about this yesterday after I spoke with Todd, I mean, that's what I said. I said, you know, as a nation, we have to talk about it. It is, we are all going to die. Death does not care if you're rich or you're poor or whatever ethnicity you are. So we need to discuss this. I got the most amazing phone call from a woman who quite recently, her mother was terminally ill. She decided to end her life, use this law. She was very articulate. She was so lovely to talk to, so honest. And she said, Leah, what, you know, obviously you wake up that morning and we know that we're going to go stand next to our mother while she ends her life. And she said it was the most surreal day. She goes, even thinking about it now, it is like, wow. She said, but it was the right thing for my mum. We did not try and talk her out of it. But here's the thing. She also said, we could not talk about it with the wider, our circles, because we just felt... We just instantly knew we could come up with resistance, and that made it even harder because they couldn't share their grief. They couldn't, you know, they couldn't talk about it. And I was blown away by that because I thought, oh my gosh, you couldn't. How can you? Hey guys, over a coffee. Guess what? Mum's doing in like 2 weeks. You know, like. And she said, we need to talk about it, whether you agree with it or not. We need to.
0: We do.
1: We need to talk about it because for her mother, it's the right thing.
0: And New Zealanders, you know, the comment that I often hear is, if I die, or, it's not an if. We are all going to die. That's the process of life. We are born, we will die. And here we deny that we're going to. So we ignore a lot of things that we need to do to prepare. No matter who you are and what stage of your life you're at, we need to think about it and face it as a reality and prepare for it. And, you know, hospice benefits from this because people pay ahead. They want to know that you're out there and they want to know you're doing a good job and they support you to do that, but they don't want to face the reality of it. The conversation is a vital one. I do believe that.
1: I agree. Christine, are you okay just to grab a break just so we can play some ads and you can get another bit of water maybe if you want?
0: Absolutely. That'd be
1: all right.
0: Great.
1: I'm with fantastic Christine Rankin. We are going to come back after the break here on The Platform.
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1: Yes, and my guest is Christine Rankin. Very quickly, Diana says, Leah, I love Christine and her common sense approach. I also love Paul Henry and look forward to seeing what he can do. Totally agree about the Opportunity Party, and people need to understand what they really are, especially young people. Centrists are just a lie, so we need to spread the word. National ACT and New Zealand First need to rule out working with them. That's from Diana. So that's interesting, Christine. She loves your common sense approach, as we all do.
0: Thank you so much.
1: The government's new anti-social road use legislation amendment bill, these long, blimmin' windy names, gives police tougher powers. I hope Paul, if he's a minister, brings out bills that may, you know, have names like ban boy racer bill. You know, not these anti-social road use legends. Anyway, it gives police tougher powers to crack down on illegal street racing, burnouts, fleeing drivers and intimidating convoys. It'll also make it much easier for offenders to lose their cars and gives police more powers to close roads and public spaces to break up illegal gatherings. More importantly, a car can be crushed on the first infringement. Christine, what... do you have these sorts of issues in Taupo? Is it a problem for you?
0: No, certainly not that I'm aware of, and I'm sure being on council I would have heard it if it was an issue. I'm sure, look, every now and again you see there's been a burnout somewhere on a street around here, but it's not where we've got major clubs. And just remember, I'm married to a boy racer, a very old one, and he loves all that stuff. So, you know, I'm a bit conflicted. Yeah. I think it's a pain in the neck when it gets out of control. But, you know, there is another side of this, and I don't know if we've ever thought of it, but, you know, it's almost inevitable that at some stage boys in that teenage year become obsessed with cars and racing them and being stupid. Have we ever thought of providing somewhere they can get it out of their system that's not on our road?
1: We do, don't we? What's the Hampton Downs?
0: Do we?
1: Isn't Hampton Downs?
0: Yeah. I'm thinking more, you know, within suburbs.
1: Oh, I see.
0: There's just a bare paddock where they can go mad if they want to, and it doesn't damage anyone on the road. I suppose it's got all kinds of complications, and there'd be health and safety and God knows what else. So stupid. But I don't know how you fix it because it's been going on for years and years and years and years, and it's getting bigger, isn't it?
1: Oh, Christine, like you said, it's a generational thing. When I was growing up, there were some of the boys at our school, you know, used to take the cars out on the weekend. Why I think it's out of control now is because of social media. They get on their chats and their Facebook pages and go, we're going to be here and we're going to be there. And, you know, you get hundreds of these people turning up, and it just becomes this dangerous, you know, when cops have to turn up and there's 200-300 people there, which there has been. That's why it's crazy now. And why? And the thing too, I think you could provide them with as many paddocks as you wanted, Christine, and it wouldn't work because they like the thrill of being able to have the cops turn up, and you know they're pushing the limits all the time. They like these new areas to go and have a burnout in. Yeah, I don't think you could give them a gold plated burnout area, and they'd be like, nah. Don't tell me where I'm going to...
0: Well, that was stupid thinking on my part. I forgot about all the excitement of defying the police and getting away with things.
1: You know what's interesting? This current law... the current law we've got hasn't been tough enough. Even good old Crusher Collins only crushed 3 cars in her time. The biggest change is that offenders can lose their cars much earlier than the old law. But I like that. But again, I always wonder, is it a deterrent though? Because critics say that's still not going to deter the kid, you know, these people doing it. Yeah, somewhat. Well, surely.
0: Somewhat. I think if they see those cars taken off friends, I think it will have an effect. Those people truly love those vehicles. Most of them are obsessed with them. Mm. But I don't know what the answer is. This has just got bigger and bigger and bigger, especially over the last 10 years, I think.
1: Yeah.
0: Don't know. Good luck out there, because I don't have an answer for it.
1: And my last thing on this too, you know, the starting point under this new law is that offenders could lose their vehicle, but... there's always a but. Judges can still make exceptions where they think it's unfair, i.e. if the perp goes, oh, yeah, but it's not actually my car, it was my mum's car and she needs to get to work and run the baby to day, you know, stuff like that, the judge will go, oh, well, we can't crush your car then, because that's what's been happening up until now.
0: Yes.
1: So the judge only needs, depending on the judge of the day, which we all know they tend to lean one way, I still don't know if this is going to work, because they only need a sob story and the judge will go, oh, you need your car. All right, then.
0: Well, you imagine if that provision wasn't in there. You imagine you took your mother's car out and she didn't know you were doing it. You got caught and then her car was crushed. Holy hell, you'd be lucky to live next week.
1: I know.
0: That is a deterrent. But taking away, that giving them an out on that.
1: Yeah. Because the original bill had that in it. They didn't care who owned it. It was like, doesn't matter. And the committee, it goes through select committee. They thought it was too rigid and went, no, we do have to give the judges some discretion. And you just gave them an out. You literally just went, fine, okay, cool. All right.
0: Yeah.
1: Anyway.
0: Of course.
1: It drives me nuts.
0: Of course.
1: Some sad news this week. Christine, the death of Sir Sam Neill, 78, after coming through cancer, he died of pneumonia. He enjoyed a remarkable career spanning more than 5 decades, became an international star as Dr. Alan Grant in Jurassic Park, but he also delivered acclaimed performances in The Piano, Dead Calm, The Hunt for Red October, My Brilliant Career, The Dish, and, of course, Hunt for the Wilder People, which was huge. And he was on TV series Peaky Blinders. Tributes are poured in from around the world, remembering his extraordinary talent, but also his warmth, his wit, and unmistakably his Kiwi charm. In your travels, Christine, did you ever meet Sir Sam Neill?
0: I did not. I like his work and I've always thought he was a lovely man, but I've never met him. And beyond that, you know, I don't have an emotional connection that lots of people might have. You know, we follow different people and we have feelings about them. That was never the case for me with him, but I still really admire him as a New Zealander who's done great work and is known across the world and had a lot to be proud of.
1: Yeah.
0: And it's very unexpected death. It's very frightening, you know, the older you get and you're just a baby. But the older you get, when you look at your contemporaries, and I'm 72, not 78, but you look at how it all happens and that previous conversation we had, you can look at someone who looks really well, doing very well, and bang, there it goes. I was not anticipating this. I knew he'd been ill, but I think it was a shock for all of us because he is an icon. He is a New Zealand icon.
1: Yeah, I'm with you. I wasn't, you know, like you said, the connection. You know, like when Prince died, I was like physically like moved because I'd seen him and I grew up with Prince.
0: Yeah.
1: So, and I've always struggled with, you know, people that they get so emotional about someone they've never met. Princess Diana was your perfect example that she had this, like when she died, my best friend called me and when I answered the phone, she was sobbing. And I was like, what's wrong? And she goes, Di is dead. And now my mother, who's now passed, but back then she was very much alive, her name was Diane, but everyone called her Di or Dizzy. And when she said, Di is dead, I thought of my mum, what?
0: Of course she did.
1: And I said, my mum is, she goes, Princess Diana. And I remember going, oh, for God's sake. You know, like just because I'd got myself worked up. But she was a mess. And I was like, how do people do this about people they've never met?
0: Well, let me tell you who I had hugely emotional feelings for it, and that was Jonah. Jonah was my... He was my example of making it against all the odds. You know, a little boy who was beaten and bruised by his parents, who went into the gangs for a little while, who never did well at school. And he should be the shining light for every young New Zealander. He had the most death-defying disease and he still played and we ripped him to bits. And I broke my heart when he died and I hated when people picked on him. And I did meet him once. It was so embarrassing. He was at a cafe with his wife and I went up and went, I'm a real fan of yours. And I rubbed his enormous arm, which would have been the size of two of my legs, and was like a pathetic woman groupie and saying, oh, you're just amazing. And he looked embarrassed and went, oh, thank you so much. But I loved him. I loved his story. I loved the courage and the example he was to every New Zealander. You can make it no matter what. Yeah. And I loved that boy. So, yeah, I would have been – I was heartbroken when he died. And
1: I get it.
0: Apart from rubbing his enormous arm at one stage, I never met him.
1: Do you know, I did a wee stint in 2000 in Europe with my 1 year off and I was in Spain and this woman came up to me and started speaking to me in Spanish. Apparently I look Spanish, so I kept telling everyone I was Lea Santiago.
0: You would, of course you would.
1: So I said I was Lea Santiago, which I still think is a great name. And when I'm fleeing police. And I said to her, no, because she said, hola, and I said, hola, and she goes, and I said, oh, lo siento, no hablo español. And then she goes, you're from, and I went, New Zealand. And she frowned, and I went, back in the time, I went, John Alomu. And she goes, oh, John Alomu. And I said, yes, thinking I was just telling her, and she, I don't know where, obviously in the translation, she grabs her friend and in her pigeon, and she could do a little bit of English. She said, she pointed to me and she goes, she is married to John Alomu.
0: Wish you had been, I would have got to know him, Lee. No, we love Mike.
1: You love Mike. Come on, no. He'll be crushed. You heard that. You said that, no. I said, no, he's not. And anyway, I moved on. Now, years later, I interviewed him on the phone, over the phone, sadly. And I told him that story, and I thought, and as I'm telling him, I thought, why are you telling him this? And he laughed, really genuinely laughed.
0: He loved it.
1: He laughed and he said, Leah, I love that story. He said, he said something quite nice, like, well, you know, it's not out of the realms.
0: Not too late.
1: You're not too late. Go to the other side. I got all like, oh, okay. Yeah, I love our Jonah stories. There
0: delightful,
1: we go. So I never got to touch
0: soul.
1: His big arm, though. There we go.
0: There you go. Yeah, look, you missed out.

0: on the first day they went through 10 loaves. Have you got a favourite little toastie in the Rankin House?
1: Well, Christine, you know, having heard about that one, which makes your mouth water, how embarrassing that my favourite is cheese and pineapple. Isn't it embarrassing
0: that's what it is? Yum.
1: And we get this beautiful bread from a cafe here called Baked With Love that I think you might have been to when you were here. They make their own sourdough and people fight over it. It is just, and we make toasted sandwiches with that. But I'm not very adventurous with the fillings and I couldn't pull off what you've talked about. But if I was there, I've definitely had one of those toasties. It sounds divine, even with the blue cheese.
0: Yeah, I said to the owner, Dan, I think it was Dan, I said, Dan, you're being a bit controversial here, you might, you know, and he goes, no, I get it, but we've done this every year for a long time and we've got to push the boat out. And he said it's a very mild blue and it's more of a sauce. And I was like, no, this sounds bloody good. I'm with you. I don't go crazy because he said to me, what do you make? And I went, cheese and ham. I went, cheese and ham? He went, nothing wrong with cheese and ham,
1: Leah. Bit of tomato on a good day.
0: Bit of tomato, a little pickle, you know. Yes, no, we come from humble beginnings. Christine, every time I say it, because I mean it from my heart, thank you so much for your time and your wise words. It is a lovely, lovely way to start my show and to end the week. Thank you so much.
1: Oh, thank you. I love being on with you. Bye-bye.
0: The wonderful Christine Rankin, Taupo Councillor, also CEO of Taupo Hospice. Actually, true story, and I didn't go out of my way to have one, I had a toastie this morning and I didn't make it. I had an early appointment and I had to be at this appointment at 8 this morning. And I went, it was in a trendy part of Auckland I'm sure you guys have heard of it, Grey Lynn. Not quite Ponsonby. It's Ponsonby's cousin, but it's Grey Lynn. And my appointment was in Grey Lynn and I got there early because I hadn't quite worked out the traffic. And in fact, I was half an hour early. I thought, oh, for goodness sake. So I thought, well, my tummy's rumbling a little bit. Shall I find a cafe and just see what they've got in there? Shouldn't have bothered. So I do go to this cafe in Grey Lynn. I'm not going to name it. I can't even remember it anyway. And they were kind of starting, just opening, so there wasn't a lot to choose from. But they had a toastie sitting on the benchy thing. I said, oh, what's that? And he said, oh, there's the other thing. Geez, are you happy today, buddy? Tell your face. He's like, oh, it's a cheese, double cheese and pear toastie. I said, have you got anything else? Well, no, we're working on it out there. I said, oh, well, I'll have that. Do you want it toasted? That's kind of the idea of a toastie, isn't it? So by now it's about 25 to 8, right? He goes, oh, no, it'll take a couple of minutes. Off it goes into the back. Now, nearly 15 minutes later, I'm looking at the clock and I've got to be at this thing at 8 o'clock. It's coming up nearly 10:02 and I go, excuse me, and there's only had been about 4 other people walk in, all with their oat milk flat lattes. So Grey Lynn. No wonder you guys don't like Aucklanders. We're just twats. I didn't have a coffee at all. I do instant coffee. Anyway, I said, excuse me, how long's my two cheese and pear toastie? Won't be long. I said, look, mate, I've got an appointment in like 9 minutes. I've been here for 15. And so won't be long. And then this equally sad-looking woman walks out holding it. So I thought, yay, there it is. And I heard her go, who's this going to? I mean, seriously, they were so low-key. And he's like, she's right there. And she turned around and I said, morning, really chirpily. And she goes, aye. And she goes, take away. And I said, yes, please. And then like a scene out of Love Actually, where, you know, he's buying that necklace for his lover, his mistress, and his wife's in the shop, and Rowan Atkinson's character takes 7 years to try and wrap it up. This is what this woman did with this bloody toastie. She wrapped it in 16, but, and then she put their label on it, and I was going to go, just hand it to me. It's going in my gob. So anyway, I finally got it. I walked out, and I did very loudly go, oh, my God! And I ate half of it in the car while I was going to my appointment, and you know what? Very average. And the moral, and guess how much it was? $16.50. I am happy today. Brenda goes, are you happy today? Well, tell your face, gold. Yeah, she's going to steal it. Oh, it's one of my favourite sayings. Are you happy today? tell your face.

0: going on up here? Anyway, team, we've got to grab our last break. We will be back shortly on the platform.
1: 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The New Zealand First campaign launch public meeting, 2 p.m. at the Dewdrop Event Centre in Monaco, Sunday 19th of July. For more information, see nzfirst.nz. 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
7: The wife has been planning this for some time, and the husband has no idea. 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
8: Yeah, but that's just what's been going on. Don't expect us to take that seriously, do you? Yeah, miserable. 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
7: If you don't take it seriously, she might one day say, I'm out of here. And don't try and tell me you're great and whatever else, because I've been over you for some time.
8: That's very ungrateful of you. Look at everything I've given to you, and you're miserable. You could have sorted that out yourself. Why? Was I meant to make you less miserable, is the male response.
7: Well, yes, because you're the one who made me miserable.
8: How did I do that? I go to work, I work all hours of the day, I put in overtime, I save money, I give you a nice gift, I bought you perfume last birthday. How can you be miserable?
7: The reason you bought me perfume was because you were misbehaving.
8: I wasn't misbehaving, I've told you about that. She came on to me. Nothing really happened.
7: It didn't mean anything, that's what you'll be telling me next.
8: Well, it didn't.
7: Well, that's the
6: Michael Laws, Uncensored on the

0: northern US states. Ontario Premier Doug Ford is urging evacuated people not to go back to their homes or campsites. A new trail around the Gentle Annie campground near Westport could mean more families visiting. The 3-kilometre walking track up to Gentle Annie Point is open to the public. A gravel path for cyclists should be finished later this year. There's also a track off the main route that leads people to Nico Falls and plans for a backcountry hut. Kawatiri Nature, Environment and Community Trust manager Luke Robertson says it's exciting for the local community.
1: It's a chance to get families access to nature and walking trails in a really accessible way. You don't have to be staying at the camping ground to use it. Everyone can jump on board and give it a go.
0: That's news.
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0: Leah Parnapper on the platform.
1: Good morning. Good morning. Welcome in. Come on in. The water's fine. You are with me, Leah Parnapper. You can tell it's Friday, can't you? Producer Kelly is here as well. 0800 332 83 is the number. Before the show is up, we're going to give the Sabadane Party song another whirl. You know, because I felt a little left out. Michael Laws has gone to act, and then, you know, the world went crazy because Paul Henry's, sorry, New Zealand first. Oh, Michael Laws be saying Leah. Michael Laws, New Zealand first, Paul Henry, act. So I felt a little left out the other day, and Kelly has become my, what are you, Kelly, or my...
2: I am your Sabadane campaign manager.
1: You're my campaign manager.
2: Yeah.
1: Yep.
2: Marketing expert and yep. Just general dog's body, I guess you
1: lovely.
2: Could say.
1: Yeah. Mm-hmm. Pretty much what you are now for me.
2: I've just moved into politics, apparently.
1: You've just
2: yes.
1: moved yeah, into yeah. politics with me. And we've come up with the Sabadane Party, two of my favourite things, my Sparple and Chardonnay. And it was Kelly who cleverly put it all together, you know, like Brangelina. And it became Sabadane Party. So we can, if you missed the songs, we put a song together about it and some of our slogans and what we are, some of the policies that we are putting up. So that we'll play it for you later on in the show. So I'm pretending, of course, but my next guest, she's the real McCoy. New Zealand First has introduced an accessibility standards bill aimed at making New Zealand more accessible for disabled people and others with access needs. The bill would establish practical accessibility standards for things like buildings, transport, public spaces, and digital services. The aim of designing accessibility in from the start rather than retrofitting it later. The party says around 17% of New Zealanders are disabled, with disability becoming more common as we age, and argues better accessibility does not only improve independence, but would boost workforce participation. I.e. adding to the economy. It believes reducing the disability employment gap alone could add an estimated $578 million. To GDP. The bill is in the name of New Zealand First MP and Health Disability spokesperson Jenny Marcroft, who says stronger standards would make accessibility simpler, fairer, and more consistent. She joins me now. Jenny, good morning.
3: Good morning, Leah.
1: Thank you for staying on the line while I waffled through all sorts of things this morning, but here we are. Do you like that? The Sabadane Party? Yeah, I'd ask for your vote, but of course, you know, you are doing you. So what issues, Jenny, are you aiming to solve with the Accessibility Standards Bill?
3: Well, as you know, there is a large number of New Zealanders, 17% living with disability, but also we have an ageing population. And as people age, accessibility needs rise as well. So we're looking at a large proportion of New Zealanders who find everyday life a real challenge to get around, challenge transport, challenge using digital services. There's a multitude of ways in which life and having access to life could be improved by creating accessibility standards across the system.
1: So when we're talking removing barriers, I mean, that is a big part of the bill, but it's, is it mainly about

0: Physical access, like ramps or in buildings, or like you just said, it does cover other things, websites, public services, the whole lot, transport.
1: Absolutely. You know, building standards are very important in terms of accessibility. But what we don't have in New Zealand is sort of an umbrella approach to accessibility standards, which has been called for the last three decades.
0: Oh, wow.
1: And I think it's really important that, you know, we need to think about how can everyone in our community, across our country, live their best lives. And if we've got access being a barrier, then that's certainly something I've been very interested in taking forward. But the things we think about, and I'll just give you a couple of examples. In other parts of the world, you know, in America they have standards for digital standards, for example. So in New Zealand, and you know, digitally you smart check-ins, those sorts of things. Well, if you're in a wheelchair, it's very difficult to do your smart check-in. So Air New Zealand has had to make changes to the way they check in. Other parts of the world, well, they could do that here too, so that there's a bit more accessibility. That's just one very small example.
0: Yeah.
1: ATM machines. You know, if you're restricted in the height of, you know, getting up to an ATM machine, if you're in a wheelchair, it's really difficult to access getting out cash. So those are the sorts of ways that people are finding, particularly disabled people are finding that there are so many barriers. And we don't tend to think about these things unless actually we know someone or are ourselves disabled, that actually we could make some changes at a fundamental level.
0: For people listening, they might say, gosh, this sounds awfully expensive. Are you talking about, you know, retrofitting all the ATM machines around the country?
1: Not at all. This is not a retro bill. This is about when we design and going into the future, what are those standards that are needed? So this bill will set up a system for setting the accessibility standards.
0: Right.
1: And then the responsible minister can direct the New Zealand Standards Executive to develop or amend the accessibility standards. It's, you know, as you mentioned already, the potential standards could cover many areas of life, banking, transport, education, digital.
0: Yeah.
1: And digital probably is the one which I've heard from stakeholders already, that that would be a really good first step if we needed to refine it down to, okay, what's one area that we could get on and move on quickly is in the digital area. So it's basically, this is a foundational piece of work, setting the standards, what are they, where do they apply, and then it definitely will not be looking at making anything retro, because that's where the huge cost would come in.
0: Yes,
1: but it's for new builds and for, you know, the future development.
0: And as you said, Jenny, it's not just disabled. We're an ageing population for seniors, carers, veterans, people recovering from injury. It's not, you know, this is a wider umbrella than just to say someone that is in a wheelchair, say, or disabled.
1: Absolutely. Visually impaired, there's a myriad of ways that people find, you know, doing life is difficult, and this is just one way. How can we remove some of those barriers?
0: Yeah, and that's, geez, it's a big number too when we talk about the disability employment gap. New Zealand First believes it could add around 578 million to our GDP.
1: Well, that's right, actually. And I just want to acknowledge Access Matters Aotearoa, who has done the work to put this bill together. They actually have had some research done by NZEIER that found that employing just 5% of those who are currently unemployed because they cannot work because of these access issues could actually lift the economy by $1.45 billion and bring 14,000 more people into work. So that is something that is worth really considering.
0: Actually, I was going to mention Access Matters Aotearoa. They are a disability advocacy organisation, and I've actually read what they're talking about with this potential bill, which is really interesting. They welcome it, and they say accessibility reform needs broad support across Parliament, which most bills do, of course. Any indication this early, Jenny, what other parties would be willing to support it? I can't see it being a you know, contentious bill that they're all going to say no, no, no?
1: Well, we know Labor in the last Parliament put forward an accessibility bill. However, that went down the gurgler because basically what they were wanting to do was actually just set up a working group, and the disability community is sick to death of, you know, the consultation. No, they want more consultation, but they don't want to set up a working group to then decide what needs to be done. They want the standards developed ASAP. And this is a really good start to get that done. So I would imagine there will be some good support across Parliament. The bill has only just been put into the ballot, into the biscuit tin, and it's recess at the moment. So when I go back to Parliament, when it sits again next week, it'll be part of my work program to start talking to the other political parties to see where they may sit on this.
0: All right, Jenny, while I have you... When I said this bill, I couldn't see it being a contentious or a, you know, I'm sure most of the all the parties, most of the parties will see it as a good bill. This one though has thrown up a few barbs, shall we say, the legislation definitions of woman and man amendment bill. Now submissions closed Thursday, 2nd of July. So what are we on now? The 17th, and we are now in what are we in now, Jenny? Stages.
1: The secretariat of the committee is still processing the submissions. There's been a huge volume of them. So far, around 14,000 submissions have been posted on the Parliament's website.
0: Okay.
1: So they're still working through more. So you may have seen Bob McCroskey has raised a couple of issues around some of the submissions that have been posted. There seems to be a lot of Zoes. Are they the same person? Is it an AI bot?
0: Yes.
1: And certainly the committee will be aware of that. I've certainly passed on my concerns to my colleague Jamie Arbuckle, who sits on the Social Services Committee, that this issue has been raised. But once they the secretariat finishes the processing, then we'll have a full understanding of exactly how many people have made a submission on this. And then the committee will be starting to have the oral submissions and have the hearings, which
0: Do you know how many have requested an oral submission?
1: Be quite a few. That hasn't been released just yet.
0: Okay.
1: I think they're processing, so the final figures haven't come through just yet. I would imagine this is a bill that will see a lot of people want to have a say verbally. So, and I think that's a good thing. It's all part of the democratic process, not just to have a submission, but to be heard orally as well. So that'll be certainly interesting. Sorry, you go.
0: No, I was just going to say, for our listeners that aren't sure, when you mentioned that there's been an awful lot of Zoes, So Bob McCoskrey had he's put this all on his social media that apparently this Zoe was against the bill and had put the name in, but it was like Zoe Smith, Zoe Brown, Zoe and so he was suggesting it was a bot, some kind of algorithm that someone has made, because it can be done. Is that quite common, Jenny? Do you know, when it comes to these things?
1: Well, it's not so much the AI bots, because that's a fairly new thing. So I think we have seen in the past, and not too distant past, where a template submission will be put through, and everyone in that particular membership group or whatever that is will send in the same one. And there's no point doing that, because where there's repetition, they don't get considered individually. So maybe the AI bot is operating in a different way. So it'll be interesting to see what the committee is able to identify. It'll be interesting to see what the committee is able to identify. But, you know, what is really interesting on this bill, Leah, is the bill is about defining a biological class, biological sex, as a real and meaningful category. And there's been such a shift, you know, almost like standing on shifting sands at the minute. And something that's been really, I think, quietly destabilising.

0: is the shifting meaning of a handful of very ordinary words: woman, man, female, and male.
1: Yeah.
0: When actually, for millennia, those words pointed unambiguously to biological sex. So the bill is about getting clarity in our law, in our legal system, because they're pulled between two rival meanings at the moment: objective biological reality on one hand, and subjective gender identity on the other. So those words have lost their legal clarity, and the bill is to anchor that into legislation.
1: Yeah. Well said, always a pleasure, and thank you for your time, Jenny. I look forward to knowing more about this accessibility bill as well. Jenny Marcroft there, New Zealand First MP, of course, and she's also their health and disabilities spokesperson. Started the conversation off on the accessibility standards bill aimed at making New Zealand more accessible for disabled people and others with access needs. And Jenny said something that resonated with me when she said this is something we generally don't think of or may not think of unless it affects us, obviously, or someone in our family, someone in our circles, and then it might, then you go, oh, gosh, golly, I hadn't really thought how hard that can be for you. And a very, very dear friend of mine who I grew up with and we went through school together and then ended up, you know, moving to Auckland at two young lasses living in Auckland, doing everything that you can in the big city. Anyway, she, vivacious, gorgeous woman. And in her, what are we now? In her late 30s, she got a virus. Don't start texting and it's nothing to do with COVID. But she ended up as a paraplegic. She didn't even have an accident. It's like an autoimmune deficiency disease. The name will come to me because I do know it, but I'll come back with that one. Anyway, she went from, you know, growing up being, she was an able-bodied person. You weren't like me. And she ended up in a wheelchair. She has been in a wheelchair for the last 15 years. Transverse myelitis, that's what it is. And effectively, the body has attacked itself. And she ended up in a wheelchair. Now, she has gone on to do some incredible things. She's a director. She makes the most amazing documentaries, movies. And she travels the world in her wheelchair. One leg, as she's got part movement, but the other is, you know, she said it's like spaghetti. And she's got she can put a brace that goes right up to her hip. And she can walk with crutches, and she did that for a while, but she said, look, it's easier just to get around on the wheelchair because it takes a lot of energy and effort to walk. But I didn't really realise how hard life had become for her. And we went to dinner once, and I'll never forget this because I thought, wow, yeah, it must be. And she said, and so we're at dinner, and I had said in the booking, my friend will be in a wheelchair, and they came back with, we'll move a chair. We're like, oh, okay. So I thought there'd be a ramp because most places have ramps when you're in quite a well-established area of restaurants. So we're having dinner and she goes, oh, I'm just going to go off to the bathroom. And she wheeled back again. And I said, oh, that was quick. She says, I said, how? She goes, there's no ramp. I thought there was a ramp. There's only three stairs. I said, well, how did you get in here? She said, her partner had helped her. No, it was just me and her. How the hell did she get up there? I think back then she was trying as much as she could to walk and she'd got out and she had kind of like limped up and pulled the chair up. Takes a lot of effort and she did not want to do that again. So this is how she got in. Anyway, she said, no, how do I get out of here? And she goes, they said, oh, no, that's the only way. And she goes, well, okay. And I said, look, do you want me to help you down the stairs? And she said, no, you know what? Oh, no, I should be able to get to the bathroom. So we went out the front and they said, go along there.

0: and go round, and there's a ramp at the other side of another restaurant. So she basically had to go through another restaurant. They moved 20 tables that were up against this wall, and they got staff to move every table away so she could and so she could wheel through. She wasn't being stubborn, but this was proving how hard it was. And people were dining and they had to move their tables. They were actually really good about it. They were embarrassed. They're like, how can she not get to a toilet? Yeah. And I'll always remember that. And then she came back and I said, that's incredible. She goes, it happens all the time, Leah. Happens all the time. I don't make a big fuss about it anymore, but this is what I go through. But, you know, it is what it is. But it shouldn't be it is what it is. Anywho, I just always remember that story. Now, there were a couple of texts that I didn't get to when I was talking to the fantastic Christine Rankin. And Glenis here says, Leah, I don't believe that when and how I die should be based on Christine's opinion. As much as I love her, it should be my choice. This, of course, is we're talking about the choice to, you know, now you can choose euthanasia. But anyway, Christine is the CEO of Taupo Hospice, so we can't understand where she's coming from. But Glenis, I'm with you on that. I'm with you on that. This is interesting. Leah, in my humble opinion, David Seymour will be gone after this election, along with Luxon. He seems to have lost interest. Maybe his wife-to-be has put her foot down. if Paul Henry survives that far, he could be the new leader. This is from Karen. I don't know. I don't think he's... Do you think he's lost interest? I didn't get the vibe that David Seymour's lost interest. I've met his fiancée. She's an amazing woman. She's got her own business. She's a driven woman. I would not say... I wouldn't bet the house on it, but I wouldn't say she's one of those... Put your foot down, I want you home. They make their life work. My, not concern, but I don't know about it, the fact that David Seymour's lost interest. I'm interested in seeing the dynamics of him and Paul, because I think Christine Rankin touched on something pertinent, is that Paul is the bright star in the room. You know, he is the light. And David Seymour at the ACT party is David Seymour, and David is ACT. Like, they are, this is it. There'll be no ACT party. And he's used to being the guy, you know, the man, the dude, the head honcho. And that's going to be Paul to a degree, isn't it? It's going to be Paul. Paul will demand that. Will we see the clash of egos? Okay, let's not use ego. Well, yeah. Will David be happy to step back? And will he have to step back? Will Paul stay in his lane? So it'll be interesting. That's what I'm looking forward to seeing. I don't want them to implode. It's not because I want them to implode. I just think they're two very, very strong men. You know, what do you say about two dogs on the same patch of lawn? They both pee and pee and pee and pee and pee on top of I don't think they're going to start peeing on top of each other. Oh, that was wrong. You know what I meant. I think take a call, Leah, before you get worse. Hello, Katrina.
1: Hello, Leah. I was just listening
0: dear me.
1: To your pissing contest.
0: I started, yeah. I had to come to you because I was started talking about a pissing contest, which... But you know what I'm saying? I mean, very two strong men. The ACT party is David Seymour, and he's a strong person, and all of his, you know, his MPs and his party, they treat him as such. He is the boss. He's the man. And I don't know if Paul Henry ever really bows down to anybody.
1: No, and I wouldn't be surprised if David Seymour knows exactly what he's doing. I went to an ACT party public meeting last night, and he rocks on up to the what's that thing called, the lectern or something like that.
0: He says,
1: sorry if you're expecting Paul Henry tonight. You know.
0: Oh, did he? Yeah, already out with the jokes. So. Oh, very good.
1: And I think he knows that Paul Henry is kind of like an attraction, you know, like that thing that just pulls people to it, you know. And I mean, I wouldn't be surprised if he's not expecting a great deal from him, but it's a good campaign strategy to have him. Anyway, that's my thoughts, and I've got nothing to say.
0: I think that's actually a fair call. So you're saying, you wouldn't be surprised if Dave's not expecting, expecting great deal.
1: Yeah. I wouldn't be surprised if David's not expecting, you know, a great thing from Paul Henry or a lasting commitment to the party.
0: Yes,
1: he's a good campaign attraction or whatever you want to call it.
0: Yeah, I think you're right. I think that's a very good assessment. Okay.
1: Yeah, so it could be, I mean, as I said, you know, so many opinions about it going around, so I'll just throw my two cents worth in. Yeah,
0: well, it's funny because for once I know both guys, both men quite well. Yeah. Because I've worked with both of them and I know what their personalities, you know, I'm not saying they're like my besties and we, you know, go on holiday together and I know everything, but I know how David works and I know how people that work around him, how he likes to be treated, shall I say, and I know how Paul works and I know how Paul likes to be treated by the people around him. So it is. Oh, you know, well, I'm just saying, Paul, and you know, he got to a level. He's been, you know, the our top broadcaster for decades, and as such, he gets treated that way. You know, behind the scenes, I worked with him in this industry. You know, when you're that high up, you know, you have minions. You have people that basically do everything but wipe your bum. And I mean, I never got to that, Katrina, but, you know. But I was never a bum wiper either. But, you know, he got treated a certain way and I saw it with even the CEOs would treat him differently than, say, they would treat me or other broadcasters in the stable. You know, it was quite sickening sometimes. You know, men can be just, we talk about women fangirling, men can be just as sickening. They absolutely fawn over strong men. I've seen CEOs just fawn over men. And I'm like, wow. Anyway.
1: Yep.
0: So that's what I'm saying.
1: At one stage in my working life, I worked in the supermarket industry and I was what was called like a department manager. And so sometimes I would see sales reps. And I didn't always want what they were trying to push. And some of them got quite sort of aggressive with me. And then, but if they spoke to a man, if a man came along and joined in the conversation or whatever, their whole attitude would change, you know, and they would suddenly become, you know, much more pleasant and less pushy and aggressive. Yeah. So
0: I saw the same thing. Before we get on to what you probably rang up for, I've got two stories where you've started the ball rolling. There was one guy I worked with in my last job when I worked with Mark Richardson, who is like, I really like Mark. I respect him. I think we had a really good rapport and a good show going. But next cricketer, there were guys in the office that just thought he was a god. And they would walk past our desk in the morning because, you know, we'd meet in the morning to talk about what we were going to talk about. And one guy always put his head over the, you know, the little, those stupid cubicles. And, you know, he'd be, oh, Rigger, how are you this morning, Rigger? And he's like, yeah, oh, yeah, good, mate. And then he'd just talk about, oh, what do you think of this? What do you think of that? Oh, you know what you should do on your show? You know what you should do on your show? And then after about a month of this, I said, you do realise I'm in that show as well and it's not just Rigger's show. And Mark looked a bit kind of, oh, I couldn't wait till knew Leah was going to say something. And he looked at me. He never looked at me. I literally sat next to the guy and he finally went, oh, Leah, oh, I didn't mean anything by it. And I just went, Okay, well, if you've got an idea for the show, tell us both. Oh, yeah. No, it was just because it's sport. And I went, oh, okay, all right. And then afterwards he was always talking to me to the point where I was like, you don't need to come and talk to me every day. It's fine. And then the other one was the CEO, the old CEO of the company he left. But he would swing by his desk every morning and just talk cricket. And it was... And when he left, I'd say to Mark, do you enjoy these conversations? He said, no, I don't, Leah, because I... And this is a true story. He said, I hate cricket now. He said, I commentate on it, but I... He said, I don't like to talk about it all the time. He said, but... I said, but they're fanboying on you, mate. And he's like, I know. So, yeah. I see it. I've seen it.
1: 100% true. You know, besides just the anecdote I relayed, I've seen that same sort of fanboying thing too, you know, when the boss comes or something, the boss from head office comes, for example, you know, and they're not just polite, but they're actually sort of, you know, quite obsequious, you know, running around and, you know, you look at them and think, oh my goodness, you know, I've never, don't see that for anyone else.
0: I know.
1: Yeah. But, no, I did ring up to speak about Paul Henry, so we weren't sidetracked or anything like that. I also talked about, in the same public meeting, I went along there because I thought to myself, I wonder if I'll be brave enough to put my hand up and ask a question about the bill to define women and men in legislation. And as it turned out, I didn't have to because there was a young woman there who... I don't know, but I suspect she might have sort of been a wannabe man. She asked a question which challenged David Seymour about it, and so he had to defend the bill. And it was really interesting to hear him defending it, and it came across that he had finally learnt, you know, like a lot of the reasoning behind it, and so was aware of it, and he was actually still supporting it, and which is why he was supporting it. And he relayed a story about a friend. And often, sometimes a personal thing has to happen. But a friend had been in hospital and had a baby. And while she was in the hospital, and this is a little bit unsure about the expert, she was either made to, or they were referring to her as chest feeding. You know, she was made to sort of say it herself or refer to it herself, or they were referring to her as chest feeding. And... You know, and that, I think, must have struck a chord with him, how ridiculous that is. And he said, I'm aware it's sort of to be inclusive about, you know, men who say they're women, although he doesn't use those words. He might have said transgender woman or something. And this young woman sort of called out, it's for trans men. And I'm not quite sure if David got the point of that.
0: Oh, you're right.
1: People start getting confused about who's the man, who's the woman, you know.
0: And I
1: don't know whether it's sort of like she was saying, oh, it's because it's for women who've had their breasts removed and so therefore, you know, it gets in such a tangled web. So he was, he sort of talked a little bit more. And then there was another person there who I suspect, a couple of rows back, I suspect may have been a man on female hormones. And he called out, what about intersex? And, you know, that's a favourite one to lob in all the time. What about intersex? What about intersex?
0: Yeah, which is what? 0.01%?
1: Eight.
0: Yeah.
1: 0.018%.
0: Yes.
1: Yeah. And I don't know whether Dave just wanted to move on or whether he was just aware of that ridiculousness of that argument or that non-argument. But anyway, he sort of brushed past that. But ultimately, it just really came across that he was supporting it because he understood the issues, and it sort of gave me quite good hope that should this coalition government get back in, that they will continue, ACT will continue to support it. And he got a big, in the room, you know, applauded loudly after he had finished.
0: Fantastic.
1: So it's quite clear that there's a lot more people than you realise are aware of this situation, this problem that's arising.
0: Good.
1: Like what Jenny Marcroft was talking about.
0: Yes.
1: And
0: well, that's good to know.
1: And that, you know, these political leaders or MPs should be aware of that, that there's more people than they realise that are aware of this and don't like it. Mm. But National, of course, may be the weak link because, you know, they've got some MPs now who have been sort of public about not supporting it. So, yes. Yeah.
0: Oh, well, that was how long was the kind of the speech for? Was it a good turnout and all that?
1: I think 400 or 500 people, maybe.
0: Wow. Okay.
1: I think just at a guess. And he spoke for like about 20 minutes or something like that, then took questions. And it was supposed to sort of be between 6:30 and 7:30, but he ended up sort of going to about 7:45.
0: Yeah.
1: And then he had to rush off to catch a plane back to Wellington, Auckland or wherever.
0: Busy, eh? So busy. They're all so busy now.
1: Yeah.
0: But then that's what they're getting paid for, so...
1: Yeah.
0: Okay, that's really interesting. Hey, Katrina, you know, we might hear from you next week, actually. I read one of your Substacks, very interesting. I saw it yesterday. I saw a story on this corrections person who works in corrections who was born a woman and then decided to be a man and took corrections to court. It's a quite long story, which we won't get into now. But then I was really interested in talking about it at some stage, and then I read what you'd written about it. So we might pick it up next week if you're keen.
1: Sure. Yeah. I'll look into it a little bit more. And
0: yeah. It's a really interesting story. Yeah. All right. Well, I'll be in touch because I saw it yesterday and I was in the throes of getting today's show ready because, you know, these early morning shows are great, but you've just got to work at a different time. And then I had to fit in an appointment. Oh, my goodness. So I didn't really, I waded through, I read it and I read what the court had said. And then I read your Substack and I thought, actually, you explain it far better. But we will probably talk next week if you're open to it. That'd be great.
1: Yeah, no problem. That sounds good.
0: Fantastic. Good on you, Katrina. Right. Have a good weekend, my love. Thanks for the call. Leah, I think Katrina has hit the nail on the head. Paul Henry's the frills. David is the substantial knickers. What a way to put it. I think they appeal to different peeps in the same group, says Ella. Oh, dear. Now all I'm thinking about is frilly knickers. Isn't that ridiculous? David is the substantial knickers. What, the sensible Y-fronts, the white ones, white Y-fronts that come up really, really high, and then now he's added frills at the bottom, which is Paul Henry. Ella, fantastic. What a great way of putting it. Although, just delete that vision from my head. Thank you so much. Leah, I think Paul Henry will be a flip-flop, a bit like he acts as a clown. Brenda says, Leah, you can't run with the big dogs if you pee like a puppy. Love it. That Karen that texted him before, Leah, asking about Seymour, was it Karen McNulty? Says Pete. Is it just me or does Karen seem a little every time I watch his interviews? I just don't trust the guy. There's something in his eyes. You know, you can have shark eyes. Has he even quite got shark eyes? I had two bosses I worked for. I called them shark eyes because they were cold, like black, like almost dead behind the eyes. I'm not saying Karen McNulty's dead behind the eyes. He says things, but I always think there's something in his head that is not lining up with what's coming out of his mouth. I don't know. What did my mum used to say? He couldn't lie straight in bed. No, that's not one of his. That is one of his sayings, but that doesn't apply to this one. Lying, basically talking about lying. Leah, can the Spartanay party have a policy of Pharmac subsidised pet medication, please? What an absolute fantastic idea. If you've got a pet and you've got to buy meds for it, whatever it is, you know, even antibiotics and painkillers, whatever, if they've had an operation and you're on some really heavy stuff, it is so expensive. Arthritis. Yes is my answer. Hells yes. You know, Our medications are subsidised. Pet medication, pet operations, anything to do with your pet is not subsidised. And I would love that to happen. Actually, you reminded me, I did promise that we would play the Spardonnay party song for you again. And we will do that after the break, shall we? Yes, I hear you all say. I'll also bring in my campaign manager, Kelly Fox. She can go over some of our slogans and our policies. Add that to our policy, please, Kelly. Subsidised pet meds.
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2: I can.
0: You could definitely do with that.
2: Yes.
0: And we'll have a song when we come back here on the platform.
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1: All right. Also, Leah, could our party also include free cataract surgery for both eyes? Asking for a friend, says B. This what? Is it only free for one eyeball? You're kidding me. What's the point? Oh, I can see lovely out of my one eye. Well, that's a bit silly. Yes, we can add that. Lee says, yes, Leah, I agree with the view about Karen McAnulty. Dodgy. A bit of a tryhard. This is what Lee says. There's just something going on there, Lee, in my humble opinion. Don't know the guy. Could be an unfair assessment. He probably hasn't got pictures of me in his room, and if he does, that's a concern. I hope he's got some nice ones of me. But yeah, there's just, you know, look, most politicians, when you hear them talking, what comes out of their mouth and what's actually going on in their heads, completely different. But there's just something a little different about Karen McAnulty, in my humble opinion. Leah, subsidise always means we pay for it. I'm sick of paying for everything and getting very little return. Loz. Yeah, I hear you. But I'm a pet lover and a pet owner, and I'd love to see pet medication subsidised. You would too, wouldn't you, Kelly? You're a pet owner.
2: Absolutely, yeah. That would be good. Yeah. People laugh at me because I have pet rats, and they're like, what do you do? And, you know, it's funny because they're really... what's the word? Oh God, it must be Friday. They're susceptible to tumours and things like that. And I, in the past, have taken rats in to have, you know, surgery to get their tumours removed. And people look at me like I'm mad. Really? You spent how much on getting a bloody tumour removed off the bloody rat? You know, that sort of thing.
1: I know.
2: But they're pets, you know.
1: Exactly. I mean, and you've had your fit. Gosh, we've worked together quite a while now, and I think I feel so bad for you. I think you put down about, feels like about 10 rats since I've known you.
2: I think it's 9 now, and I just lost another one last night as well.
1: She lost another one last night in her arms.
2: In my arms. Poor old Brewster
1: Goose. Do you know what's lovely about your stories? And I know it doesn't sound lovely to say when you've lost a pet. When you do talk about your rats and you tell me that, you're always with them. You know, 9 times out of 10 you've been snuggling them and holding them, and then they die. And I just think it's beautiful that they're...
2: Well, I've owned a lot of rats over the years to know what's going on for the most part, how they're going to react, how fast they go downhill. You know, signs of, that doesn't look good. I had just quickly, because I know we're talking about our Spartanay party, but my rat Bruce, he's nearly 3 years old, which is a very long life. He lost his brother. We had to put him down about 6 weeks or so ago, and so he's been a little bit down, but he's been for the most part very fine, and extra food, extra pets. But we found he had a bit of a seizure the other night in the cage, and it was so I was supposed to actually take him to the vet today to get a bit of a where do we go from here, and he died in my arms last night having another seizure, poor little bugger. So he was loved, he was warm, he's gone off to see his brother, so way to go,
1: and
2: I think.
1: And in the back of Kelly's backyard now,
2: honestly.
1: Like all this overturned dirt.
2: There really is, there is literally a rat garden, and I think he will be seven, he'd be about the 9th, maybe the 10th one, and we've only been in our house coming up 2 years.
1: Oh my gosh, Kelly.
2: And I've only got 4 more rats, and that is it. Aww. I cannot do this anymore. It is just, they do not live very long, between 2 and 4 years. So, yeah, I've
1: Brenda
2: got 4
1: says,
2: girls.
1: Oh, no, Kel. Kiss, kiss, kiss, bless.
2: Thank you.
1: Oh, man, R.I.P. Bruce. Regards,
2: Bruce.
1: Oh,
2: that's Bruce. Yeah, sorry, Bruce.
1: Did you name Bruce after that, Bruce?
2: No, nah, not quite. No, I don't know. Dave named this one. I think he was named after Batman. You know, Bruce Wayne.
1: I like it.
2: So,
1: So sorry for your loss, Kelly.
2: Hey, all good. Thank you.
1: Let's bring up let's get a bit cheery. We've got a great song about to come. It's our Spartanay party song. Kelly is my campaign manager. She came up with the name of it, which was fantastic. Have you got some of our slogans, Cal, and our policies?
2: Yes. So the Spartanay party is finally a party worth raising a glass to, because everyone deserves a soak. Every problem deserves a soak. A bubbly in New Zealand is what we want to have. A glass half full approach to government. Keeping pot of water. That's what we're all about. Warm water. Chardonnay, strong leadership.
1: Whoa.
2: Hey,
1: don't know about strong leadership, but love that.
2: Swirl, sip, solve.
1: Ooh.
2: I like that. That one has power in it. That's
1: a merch one, that one. That's a t-shirt, isn't it?
2: It's a billboard
1: Swirl,
2: too.
1: Sip, solve. That's a billboard. Yep.
2: A balanced budget and an even better vintage. Let's put Leah in the liquor cabinet. I like that one. I know we didn't want to sell out, but I spitballed this one, appealing to the Maori population with the Spadene party putting the R back into Aotearoa.
1: You might
2: sell yourself down the river with that one.
1: Yeah, I'm not sure about that one, but yeah.
2: But some of the policies we've had, as you just heard, subsidised pet medication, free Chardonnay at all select committee meetings. I like that one. Maybe a cheese platter.
1: Yes.
2: Every Kiwi home to have a spa pool tax rebate. Mm-hmm. I mean, it's only, it's only common sense. Parliamentary question time is to be replaced with happy hour.
1: I really like that one.
2: Creating a ministry of relaxation and well-being, maybe spa pool maintenance as well. I think, a four-day work week with Fizz Friday dedicated to unwinding.
1: Come on, people.
2: Come on,
1: you gotta love that one. A four-day work week with Fizz Friday dedicated to unwinding.
2: It's been noted that overseas in a couple of countries that a four-day work week is actually much more productive, Why not? And also, just to throw it in there, I think for schools to introduce for year 13s, that's the seventh formers, introducing politics and Pinot 101 or something like that. teaching them wine tasting, what to match it with,
1: Love it.
2: I also thought at doctor's surgeries, in the waiting rooms, all the magazines got to be replaced with wine tasting notes and that sort of thing.
1: Okay, might have gone to a bit far with that.
2: But
1: no idea is a bad idea until it's a bad idea.
2: That's right, until someone goes, I'm not voting for you, this is terrible. Okay, back to the drawing board.
1: So this is Kelly's hard work and I appreciate it. And then we thought, well, it deserves a song now that Kelly's come up with my policies, our policies. So look, if you missed it, this is our Spadene party song, Enjoy. Forget.

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1: The Right Honourable Winston Peters, leader of New Zealand First, warmly invites you and your family to the campaign launch public meeting at 2 p.m. on Sunday the 19th of July at the Dewdrop Event Centre in Manukau. 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The New Zealand First campaign launch public meeting, 2 p.m. at the Dewdrop Event Centre in Manukau, Sunday 19th of July. For more information, see nzfirst.nz. 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
2: Good morning, New Zealand. It is Tuesday. It is the 18th of June, and I'm on P. Yes, the return of pseudo-ephedrine. Oh, my God, I'm on it. I took it 10 minutes ago, knowing that I had to do the show.
3: Oh, dear,
2: I've
3: here we go.
2: Got the flu. Oh, no, off, Josh. Thank God. David Seymour, I shall probably vote ACT. Oh, I would imagine now for the rest of my life. And it'll only be on this one issue, David, that you brought back pseudo-ephedrine.
1: Michael Laws, Uncensored, on The Platform.

0: News on the platform.
1: In this update, disappointment the National Party's walking away from cross-party talks on consent law reform. The party says if re-elected, it'll require active consent, meaning a clear yes rather than simply the absence of a no. Labour and the Greens say the change already has cross-party support and could pass now. Labour's justice spokesperson Camilla Belich says if National's serious about change, it could bring the issue to Parliament next week.
2: Working on this through a cross-party group to ensure that it's not politicised, that it's actually something that we can all agree on that changes the law in a way that we know will endure, and it's disappointing that the National Party thought otherwise.
1: The government should do more to protect animals. A revision of animal welfare rules by the European Commission's committing to phasing out cages for laying hens and crates for pigs. It would also work towards preventing routine killing of male chickens in the egg industry. Animal rights organisation Safe CEO Deborah Ashton says we need to look at what other countries are doing and follow. She says we know animals don't want to be caged. They want to be able to behave normally. Oxfam is accusing rich countries of exaggerating how much climate change funding they're providing. New analysis by the aid agency suggests the true value provided to low-income countries was between $33 and $45 billion, about a third of the reported amount. Oxfam says most climate finance is actually provided as loans that have to be paid back. Advocacy lead Nick Henry says there's no valid reason why.
3: Richer countries are trying to save money while claiming that they're meeting their promises.
1: An iconic Wellington charity celebrating 1 year of operation under volunteers who formed a new trust. Free Store collects surplus food from local eateries, sorting it and distributing it to the community. Charity spokesperson Enid Liu says more than 50 volunteers have it running like a well-oiled machine. It came into being after Renew Communities quit after 15 years. That's news.
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1: Good afternoon. Lovely to have your company here on the platform. Leah Parnapper with you, producer Kelly here as well. Hey, look, still to come, another a busy hour ahead. Going to be hearing from Andy Clay. We're going to wrap up the FIFA World Cup, although it hasn't wrapped up yet, is it? The game is still to come. Spain versus Argentina. Have you enjoyed it? Have you, for someone that's not really, I'll admit, I'm not into football. I'm not crazy about it, but there's just been a real great buzz about this. Andy Clay is the head football coach of Criston School. He's one of our country's most experienced football coaches, and a former New Zealand Football Coach of the Year finalist. He's going to hopefully pop into the studio before I'm out of here. He's actually rushing from a game this morning, so we'll talk to Andy. Hey, but before then, hope he doesn't drive too fast and break the laws in his car. I was trying to segue into my next guest. The government's new anti-social road use legislation amendment bill passed its third reading earlier this month. It gives police and the courts tougher powers to crack down on illegal street racing, burnouts, fleeing drivers, intimidating convoys, and siren battles. The biggest change is that courts can now order the forfeiture or destruction of vehicles much earlier than under the old Crusher Collins law, with vehicle destruction becoming the presumptive sentence for some first-time offences. The legislation also expands police powers to close roads, disperse illegal gatherings. It increases the fines for excessive vehicle noise from $50 up to $300. That'll be for those bloody siren battles, boffins. And creates new offences aimed at tackling antisocial road use. Now, while critics question whether these tougher measures will actually deter offenders, one supporter is Waikato District Council Mayor Axel Beck, who says illegal street racing has become an epidemic in rural communities. And he joins me now. Axel, good afternoon.
2: Hey, how are you doing?
1: I'm very good, my friend. Now, epidemic, that's a big call. Explain to us what's happening.

0: happening in your neck of the woods.
1: Yeah, look, it is, and I would say that Andy doesn't have to worry about being a couple of k's over the speed limit, right? I mean, allegedly, we may all have been a little heavy-footed from time to time, but that's not what we're talking about. What we're talking about is that deliberate, antisocial, you know, hundreds of cars meeting up, often on rural roads, which is my district, and then tearing up the tarmac there until 3 or 4 in the morning, and leaving litter, causing havoc to the road surface, to farmers' fences, to, quite frankly, making it unsafe for anybody who happens to be travelling there. And it is multiple locations in our district. You know, we happen to be nicely positioned between Hamilton and Auckland, you know, two of the larger cities in the country. And so they come out of the cities, these guys, and just tear it up. And we've had enough.
0: Axel, you said, hundreds turn up. I mean, and that's it, isn't it? Because we've had this issue, if we want to call them boy racers, we've had this for decades, right? But now it seems, it's just blown into this, you know, you can get 400 or 500 in the big ones. I know Levin has had some issues around there. Is it because, I think it's social media. I mean, how many turn up? Are you getting these big numbers?
1: Normally it's probably not multiple hundreds, but I think between 50 and 100 will be quite common. We've got sort of a dozen known trouble spots, you know, in our district. All of them rural, and there's no one silver bullet here. We need police working with better bylaws from councils, better laws from government, and then the courts as well. And ultimately, we as a society have to say, is this okay? Like, is it all right that we do this? Because I don't think it is. Just in our district, we've got two places, two facilities where people can go and lawfully do skids and burnouts and so on. There's one at Huntley at the Speedway there, and there's another one at Merrimurray at Hampton Downs. And that's not what people want to do. They want to do it on public roads, you know. And that the whole antisocial aspects, fleeing from police, which then puts everybody else in danger that just happens to be on the road. That's ultimately what we need to fix, you know, that thing that says, oh, it's okay, I do this in a public place.
0: It's interesting because one of my guests this morning was the fantastic Christine Rankin, our Taupo councillor, and I asked if she has that issue in her area, and they don't, Axel. Well, la-di-da. but she did say, you know, I don't know. She goes, why don't we give them these places that they can go and do it? And I said, well, we do. There are areas. But then she said, I mentioned Hampton Downs, and she goes, oh, no, I meant like closer to, you know, give, you know, a big paddock where they can do what they want. And the problem is, and then once we talked about it, she went, oh, yeah, I see what you're saying. They don't want to do that, do they, Axel? You could give them a gold-plated, amazing facility, and they don't want it. They want to break the law. They want to push police. They want to get out in the public and be a pain.
1: Yeah, I think so. The whole clandestine nature of you know, communicating you know, on social media apps to, okay, now we're gathering here, or we've seen the police are coming, so let's all regather somewhere else. The fleeing aspect, the whole, you know, I don't know, extra adrenaline that comes from breaking the law.
0: That's what they want.
1: And that's what they want, and it's part of the dopamine hit, I guess. The problem is everybody else is paying for that, you know, whether it's council having to fix the roads or
0: what is the
1: farmers
0: cost,
1: having
0: Axel?
1: To put back fences on. Oh, look, we've just finished doing an engineering treatment, we call it, in council terms. actually changing the traction on the road surface, concrete barriers at the side rather than
0: that's
1: just
0: cool.
1: You know, paint lines and stuff, and it really, really works. But one intersection was, you know, no change out of $15,000.
0: Wow.
1: We can't be doing that on every intersection. And you know what? Ultimately, it doesn't fix the problem. It just means they don't use that intersection. They go to another one.
0: Yeah,
1: and
0: so
1: that's where this new legislation is good, because, you know, a crushed car is not going to do it again, is it?
0: So can we talk a little bit more about the new concrete that you're talking about? Is that non-skid, so they can't drift or do their burnouts? Is that
1: That's right. Yes. So if you change the traction on the road surface itself, and rather than having a painted line, if you've got a bit of concrete, then you're not going to be able to drift over that line because the concrete doesn't go anywhere. So it's those sorts of things where people then go, oh, I don't want to damage my car. Let's go somewhere else, right? But ultimately, we can't just keep moving it to somewhere else. We need it to stop.
0: Because then it comes to someone else's problem. Axel, only three cars were ever crushed under Judith Collins the original law in 2009 because the threshold was so high. Where's your confidence level that this new legislation will succeed?
1: Oh, pretty good. This is we've learned from that. And now there's a directive of a sort of a presumptive sentencing, which is new. So at least it's trying something different. And also we've got a complete service offering now here in the Waikato. I don't know if you knew about that, Leah, but we've got a new green steel recycling facility being built at Hampton Downs, actually. So we'll take the crushed cars, shred it, and turn it into reinforcing steel for concrete. So there we go. End-to-end service offering.
0: Nice. That was going to be one of my questions. This is all great, but, you know, do we have facilities to crush cars? Where are they going to go?
1: Yeah, we do. Well, so this new facility was actually just the sub-turning was just 2 weeks ago, coincidentally, one of government's fast-track projects.
0: Great.
1: But, yeah, they literally take car bodies, crush them, and turn them into a useful, recycled steel product. So, again, avoiding imports, less energy input and stuff. So we can do something about it. We just need the courts to order it.
0: Fantastic. You touched on the concrete changing of the surface, strategically placed concrete blocks, because councils are doing their bit. They are trying. Because was it last August last year, there was overnight vehicle restrictions around the North Cape Business Park in Oratu? That was brought in, 9 p.m. to 4 a.m. to tackle boy racers. Did that make a difference, right, Axel?
1: Yes, it does. Yeah. So basically, it's about giving police extra powers.
0: Right.
1: Normally, if it's a public road, anybody can be on it. There's no restriction. So we've introduced a bylaw that came into effect, as you say, August last year.
0: Yeah.
1: That basically says between 9 in the evening and 4 in the morning on specific roads, which were the problem roads, you have to have a lawful reason to be there. Like, you could be a resident, you could be a business doing something, but if you're just loitering or have no particular reason to be there, police actually have the power to move you on or to issue infringement notices.
0: Right.
1: So,
0: and that worked.
1: That's a good.
0: It's working.
1: Yeah, it actually. But again, it just moves it, right? It just moves it to somewhere else.
0: Yeah. I asked you where your confidence level was with crushing, and I'm like so hoping this is going to work. And the only concern I've got, Axel, is the judges have still been given discretion, so they can decide whether to confiscate or crush the vehicle, and they can deem it to be unfair. Example, if it would cause serious hardship to an innocent family member. So it depends on the judge of the day. You could get some tow rag in there that says, oh, well, it's my mum's car, and or the lawyer, whoever defends, says, well, he took his mother's car and the mum's got to get to work and she's a solo mum and she's got other kids to worry about. And the judge says, oh, well, yeah, crushing that car might be. And that's where, and now apparently when this was first written, that was not in there. They weren't going to give judges discretion. Yeah. And then as it went through the select committee, they watered it down as they tend to do. So all I'm saying is this is great, and I'm glad that this has come in. Until I see some actual cars crushed, I'm worried that we're going to have our wokey little judges go, oh, no, we can't take that car off that person. That's my concern.
1: Yeah, and look, it's a valid concern. It's hard to be definitive because there's always, particular circumstances where, as you say, your scenario there, a solo mum has to then choose between, saying to the police, well, he took it without permission, this teenage boy of mine, so he's now, up for theft, or actually, what's the alternative? Okay, I gave permission, but I then can't lose it. These are tricky individual circumstances that I guess, you know, we should take as a caring society. Ultimately, we want a societal change where that mum goes, hey, boy, you can't take that car. You know, you're putting the whole family in jeopardy. It's not okay. That's what I'm hoping, but that takes time, right? So ultimately, three cars being crushed will mean that this law change is a failure. Yeah. We need to see it actually doing more than that. But we still have to have a bit of a heart to individual circumstances, I suppose.
0: It's going to say you're a nicer person than me, Axel, because I'm sorry. I would. Well, that'll teach them, won't it, when the car is crushed? Because that's one of my, you know, and I hear what you're saying. And Andrew's texting saying, quick question for your guest, will the court support this? Well, Axel doesn't know if the courts will support this. He hopes they will.
1: No, Axel doesn't know. Axel will like to be a benign dictator and make a bunch of rules, actually.
0: So would Leah.
1: I didn't get that power.
0: So would Leah. But look, I mean, let's not, I'm not trying to pour cold water on it now, and I'm hoping that they will see the light. But because it is, it's an absolute dirge on society. It's dangerous. It's getting bigger. Like you said, they just move on, and there are stories where, you know, farmers are now feeling they have to protect their properties with weapons.
1: You know,
0: there was that story, I think, in Hawke's Bay where one of the farmers or something took a pot shot or put out spikes or did something, and then he got into trouble. And it's like, my goodness.
1: Yeah, that's right. Yeah. And it's not only that, actually. It's also, you know, there's a lot of farms that are getting fuel thefts, you know, out of their vehicles parked in the shed, or they might have a small tank, you know, of diesel, and it's all that sort of crime. And, you know, is it because fuel prices are high and families under pressure? Well, not if it's being used to burn up rubber on the roads. You know, that's different. So I think we do need a hardening up generally. Yeah. And as I say, the ultimate silver bullet, because there isn't any one particular thing, you know, is for us as a society to really say, hey, this is not okay. We know that cheap imports out of Japan, you know, can be almost disposable for some of these young guys, you know, but that's not okay. It's just not okay.
0: Well said, Axel, and lovely to meet you. All the best. I appreciate your time today. That is Waikato District Council Mayor Axel Beck. I thought he handled that very well when I said, you know, what about the judges? And I think he's, if it's a solo mum's car, we probably can't crush it. But I don't think you quite believe that. crush, says Brenda. Hardship is just part of that lesson. So boo-hoo. Everyone learns. The scroats in Gisborne, Leah, they gather not only in public domains, but also halfway through Waioka Gorge. Burnouts and bits of tyre everywhere. Scroats, what a good word. Make a hoor of a mess. Karen says, Leah, just crush the damn cars. No excuse. Boy, I tell you what, ladies, if we were standing on that, if we were the judges, could you imagine it? Karen, Leah, and Brenda. Crush. Next. Crush. Would you like to take this, Karen? Crush. Next, Brenda. Oh, I can't even. What do you say, Brenda? Crush. Yeah, exactly. Leah, I'm sorry. This is how you, Heath's probably working and texting. Leah, who don't think mum's car to town to go to the movies and ended up at a shed party? Who didn't do skids in mum's car down by the golf course and got narked on by the town gossip playing golf? No, that never happened in 1984. Wink, wink. Heath the panel beater. I confess, Heath, I took my mother's car without her permission multiple times. And when I say multiple, no, I can count it on one hand. Yeah, you are right, Heath. But I didn't use them to do burnouts. I used my mother's car to run my friends around, and we ended up in town. I did have an accident, though. Jeez, you brought back some memories. I did. I didn't see a give way sign, and I ran. I went through, and I hit another car. Sure, I'll tell that whole story later, because it's a horrible story. No one died, but the other person in the car fell out of the car and ended up in the middle of the road. Like it was to Kelly's face. She's like, you never told me that one. I did. I must have, I kind of T-boned, kind of hit the back. And the car did a spin and the person mustn't have been wearing a seatbelt. Door flew open, person falls out in the middle of the road. I start freaking out that I've killed somebody and the fact that my mum doesn't even know I've taken her car at night. Anyway, it all worked out, went to court, don't know what happened. I blocked that little bit out. But Karen says, yeah, Leah, if I ruled the world, it would all be different. Hello, Jeremy.
2: Oh, hi, Leah. Slightly off-piste, but just wanted to comment about Axel's comment on solo mums. I always wondered to me why solo mums are sort of put up to be always virtuous. I'm not saying they're, you know, bad people. I mean, it's just that they're always exonerated as somehow the ultimate battler in society. You know, I sort of feel like
0: that's a fair call. Yeah. Well, I suppose he was saying that, you know, she might be, you know, not well off enough financially that if the car is taken, what do they do? I think that's where he was coming in from. It wasn't.
2: I just find it odd. Why wouldn't it be a family, a father and a mother who are struggling, or perhaps a solo dad? Or I just find it quite irritating and quite silly, really, that somehow solo mums are a great virtue. Everybody's struggling. I mean, it's just weird. What about solo dads? And are they? Why should they be so virtuous in people's minds? Perhaps there's a man that's living in a bedsit that's putting all his money into keeping them alive. You know, I mean, there's another side to this whole story what's going on. I just think it's a weird thing.
0: No, look. Fair call, Jeremy. I understand what you're saying. But I thank you for your call, my friend.
2: Okay, thanks very much.
0: Have a good day. See you, Leah. In 1984, we would have got a clip around the ears. In 2026, we deem it hardship. Yeah, face plant. Leah, crush those little butt crumb skinny pants, Tom. And I'm reading it verbatim. And just put their cars to the side, shove their cars to the side of the road for a few months as a deterrent. I think, Leah, there would be a high percentage of boys who don't have a dad in their lives that are the ones running amok on the roads, to be honest, says Charlotte. Could be. And finally, Jesse says, Leah, as someone who used to be one of those boy racer rhymes with bankers 15 years ago, the only way to sort this problem out is to be extremely heavy-handed on these guys. I'm talking instant one-year disqualification. Car gets impounded immediately and sent straight to the scrapyard. You need to be authoritarian tough on boy racers. Nicely said, Jesse. I agree with you. You were one. You know. All right. We're going to grab the break. When we come back, my guest was never a boy racer because he drives like an old man. I've known him a long time. Actually, talking to that, Andy, I don't know if it's even, I think it is.
3: Hello, test 1, 2.
0: There you are.
3: Hello, hello, Corbin.
0: Because I've known you a long time and
3: far too long.
0: And you've always driven like an old man.
3: Well, that's not true.
0: Well, you're conservative, maybe. Can we say conservative?
3: I'm not outrageous.
0: No,
3: I've had my fair share of speeding tickets, don't you worry. So, bit of cred there.
0: That is Andy Clay. No, we're not talking about boy races with Andy.
3: Chuck them on a track. That's what we did with a young fella. He went into drifting on the actual track. I know it's probably expensive, but you know, get in there and he was doing it on a racetrack. There you go.
0: Get them interested.
3: Maybe
0: in that.
3: Maybe that wouldn't work for all of them, but a few of them.
0: We're going to talk football. FIFA World Cup finals upon us, Spain versus Argentina. And I thought, who do I get in to talk about this? Because I would need an expert. Could not find one for love nor money, but I got Andy Clay.
3: Yeah.
0: We are back shortly on the platform.
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5: All right, well, exciting times with the FIFA World Cup final. The World Cup is down to, yes, just two teams, because you need to, after a pair of gripping semi-finals. Now, I'll act like I know what I'm talking about because I've had to...
6: You research.
5: I've researched.
6: Listen, you probably know as much about this as the other things you talk about. And you managed to fake that, all right? Maybe even more.
5: Did I get this right? Andy Clay is the head football coach at Criston School.
6: I'm the head of football.
5: Football.
6: So I look after all of them from year 1s to year 13s.
5: Okay.
6: And I've just been coaching the first 11 in a practice game just now.
5: One of New Zealand's most experienced football coaches.
6: Yeah, I've been coaching for 31, 32 years, so that would be correct.
5: Yes. And a former New Zealand Football Coach of the Year finalist.
6: That's correct also.
5: Nice, I'm on roll.
6: Yep.
5: Andy has coached championship winning women's teams.
6: That's correct, yep. A few Kate Sheppard Cups, a few Northern Premier Leagues.
5: Nice. Helped develop future football ferns in all whites.
6: Yeah, that's mostly football ferns, but yeah, that's true. Yep, I'll coach them in their
5: He's also one of New Zealand's top comedians.
6: Debatable, really debatable.
5: Yeah, and a great friend of the show. Who wrote this?
6: Honestly, great friend of the show.
5: Who the hell?
6: That's practically libelous.
5: That is libelous. Right, you come with great cred then, and I want to thank you because for those that tune into the show, we spoke to Andy when he was in Vancouver.
6: Out and about in Vancouver.
5: Are they like that?
6: We talked like the whole time just because.
5: Piss them off.
6: Out and about.
5: Out and about.
6: We saw grizzly bears and black bears. Vancouver, recommend it.
5: Wow.
6: Really recommend it.
5: First time?
6: Oh, I'd been in stopover for a couple of days on the way to Montreal many, many, many, many years ago. But yes, essentially the first time. Terrible, really bad shape. Mm. But other than that, and it's quite jarring because it's such a lovely city beside that. It makes it even more jarring. I'd recommend Vancouver. It's a 13-hour straight flight there if you're near New Zealand.
5: And I think when I first spoke to you, you were heading off to the first All Whites game, was it?
6: No, we didn't go to the first one. We didn't fancy Iran in America.
5: Ah.
6: It turned out to be fine. Our friends would go there, but you weren't sure. And also when you booked tickets back 3-4 months beforehand, it wasn't 100% clear that the game was going to be played in America. They were still talking about taking it to Mexico and stuff like that. So we missed the first game, but was there for the game against Egypt, and it was just a buzz. The fans marching, they might have seen on social media, all different countries, and not as many Kiwis as other countries, but there were several thousand of us, all the police in front, all the police behind. They march you through different parts of Vancouver, singing all these different chants, which are, being quite un-Kiwi, and that we're just getting right into it, like smoke going off and chants and...
5: Because we're pretty stink at chants, aren't we?
6: Yeah, but we're pretty good. We've moved on with, AFC and the Phoenixes. There was all something about we all had to crouch down and talk about some chant about all being Kiwis can fly, and we all went mental at the end of it. And I'll tell you it all. That was the big one too, because that's a popular sort of tune to do football chants to. It was one of the
5: It's not
6: highlights.
5: Just like, oh, what?
6: No, that was one of the chants, sure, but there were loads of others, and it was just a hoot. It was one of the highlights of the trip, and everyone watches.

0: all the locals get their cameras out, so you're like you're on show. You're on show, and then there's about 5,000 of us, and then you go to the stadium of 53,000, and the other 48,000 are Egyptian. Yeah. So we were kind of outnumbered. We thought, yeah, this is gonna be great. And you get in there, you go, oh no, everyone's Egyptian. Okay,
1: was it? What's that song? Was it like
0: Egyptian? Yeah, no, I'm sure they actually played that too. They might have played that. And we were one nil up at half time, and we started to believe, and we were one nil up playing well, and we're going, well, if this stands, we're through to the next round. And I guess that's, I'm just going to move this interview along if you don't mind. You can go get a cup of tea if you want. I'm okay online.
1: I guess Kelly's here. I'll go out and make a tea.
0: I guess that's what is probably disappointing, because the expectations rise very, very quickly in sport. And we had a good enough team, I think, to get out of that group. Mm. And we didn't. And that's what's disappointing. It wasn't like we were hanging on and scraping for a draw or, parking players. We had enough firepower to get one more result to get out of the group, and we didn't, and that was disappointing. Augurs well for the future of football, because there are some quality players there, and most of them will be there in the next World Cup cycle. Not all, but most will. And Elijah Just made a real name for himself. He had 3 goals in 3 games. He's on the radar of some big clubs in Europe.
1: I was going to say, what happens with that? Will he now be leave?
0: Well, he's at a team called Motherwell in Scotland, he got in the team of the year in Scotland. He had a great season, and rumour has it he was on the radar of Rangers and Celtic, who are massive clubs in Glasgow, the famous ones.
1: Yeah, yeah.
0: And his World Cup 3 games would have not done any harm to him. He was, if you watched him live against Belgium, and we were under the cosh in the second half, and we had a go, and we conceded goals, but when we had a go, he was getting on the ball, he was busy, he scored a goal, he almost scored another one. He was probably the real standout player, but there were some other players, Marco Stamenic, who's in Europe playing for Swansea. Very good. So it's a mixed feelings, because you actually felt it was a missed opportunity, whereas in the past, we would have gone there and hung on to results and tried not to lose by too much. And yes, we lost 5-1 to Belgium. Belgium were, next level up.
1: But explain this to me, Andy. If we've got these great players, which is if they get hunted, well, as you do, leave.
0: Yep.
1: How does it keep our team?
0: No. But this is, All Whites is a national team. For those who aren't initiated, I've got my partners the same. You think why can't, the player from AFC, the Japanese player, why can't he play for the Whites? Because he's not a New Zealand national.
1: Okay, got it.
0: So the club you play for is irrelevant.
1: Okay.
0: Like, what country that is irrelevant. You have to,
1: so you're literally only coming together for these things.
0: That's correct. Every country is like that. I mean, you'll get some countries where, even England, they don't all play in England. There's one that plays in Germany. There's one that plays in Germany, one that plays in Spain. And so they don't all play in England.
1: Yeah, right.
0: So it's a universal sport. So it's where you.
1: How do you not gel when
0: your passport you hold? Oh,
1: and that's from that other teams. I watched Ted Lasso.
0: And that is tricky.
1: And
0: so
1: you have to live in each other's pockets.
0: Well, I'll tell you what they do is and they do this for the women's as well. They'll be in video contact with them the whole time. They'll send them video clips.
1: Mm.
0: They'll send them game model stuff. They'll chat with them.
1: How you and I keep in touch.
0: And it's awkward. And. Yeah, so these teams, will often get better during the World Cup for that reason, because, club, you're training 4 or 5 days a week, playing twice a week for 9 months.
1: Yeah.
0: And these national teams come together for a much shorter period of time. But they were together for about a month before this World Cup.
1: Okay.
0: Because the season's finished, the Northern Hemisphere season's finished. So they played 2 warm-up games. Probably had a lot of inter-squad games, and they were together, roughly a month. And most teams would have been like that as well. Yeah.
1: Who's your standout for the All Whites?
0: Well, Elijah Just.
1: He's your guy.
0: Marco Stamenic.
1: The one that became a real big social media hit?
0: Oh, Tim Payne. He's now playing in Paraguay.
1: Tim Payne.
0: Which is bizarre to me, of all places, Paraguay. I don't know. Good player. I mean, we've got some... The difference now from a few years ago is all our players are playing in professional environments, and some at quite high level. So we'll never make mugs of ourselves anymore at international level. Now it's the next step of, beating those bigger teams. We lost to Belgium, they were 9th or 10th in the world. Now it's the next step of, beating those bigger teams. We lost to Belgium, they were 9th or 10th in the world. We were 84th.
1: Yeah, I mean...
0: So you're not supposed to... you know, beat them, but it's possible. Egypt, oh, had them at 1-0 up, had them at 1-0, and we're playing well. Yeah, and they're like ranked.
1: It sounds like it still hurts.
0: Well, it does, but it was all

0: also a massive highlight. We, you know, I watched New Zealand score in a World Cup game to go 1-0 up.
1: Yeah, that's pretty amazing.
0: You know, we're off our chops. Like, what you don't understand if you're not there is the electricity in the crowd and the expectation. Mm. It's you feel like you're really at something special. And people who, you know, might be listening who've been, you know, went to the, you know, Vancouver or other games,
1: yeah,
0: especially if it's your country playing, it's electric.
1: Yeah.
0: You're just, you know, there's no not singing the national anthem. You're belting it out.
1: Did your lovely lady like it?
0: She loved that she's off it. She gets off a chop. She, I said she was yelling out instructions to the players from the back of the stand. It's a long way up. I don't think they heard them. She was in the...
1: And she's a fantastic pocket rocker. She's like 5 foot. That wouldn't hurt her.
0: In the Egyptian game in particular, she was yelling out instructions to the referee in the second half. I don't think he heard them because he was a little bit dodgy. Because he was a little bit dodgy, I thought, in the second half against us. But she, you know, she fully embraces it. And she also loved Vancouver and was going, could you get a coaching job here? And she was looking up jobs.
1: Oh, hello.
0: Yeah, yeah. Like, it was like, okay. All right.
1: I didn't know that.
0: No, she's like, Vancouver. I'll tell you what, listeners,
1: if you've got a sport that you love and your partner loves it too, it's just another level, eh?
0: Well, it's helpful.
1: It's helpful.
0: I mean, I'm fully immersed into up to my eyeballs.
1: Yeah.
0: But she's not, but she does buy into
1: She's learned it. She told me she loves it very quickly.
0: You know, she buys into it very quickly.
1: She told me she knows more about it now than you do.
0: Well, that's a low bar, let's be honest. Like, she bought the AFC shirt. I don't have an AFC shirt. She's got her favourite players. She likes Jesse Randall and all these people. And, you know, so.
1: Because I've met thousands of Andy's girlfriends.
0: Hey. And
1: none of them liked football.
0: Football.
1: So this is brilliant.
0: Well, it is brilliant.
1: It's great when your partner likes what you like.
0: Okay.
1: Now let's move on.
0: I'm right into nails now too. You know, really nice shiny nails.
1: Yeah, see, like mine.
0: Because it goes both ways. Yeah.
1: Good, because my husband's learned to be excited when I get my nails done.
0: I've learned to be excited.
1: So Spain booked its place in the final with a 2-0 win over France.
0: Over France, correct.
1: Going back before we come forward.
0: Yep.
1: Am I saying this right? Mikel Ozabal?
0: Yeah, Ozabal, I think.
1: Mikel Ozabal opened the scoring from the penalty spot.
0: Yes, he did.
1: Before Pedro Porro. Seal the victory with Spain dominating possession and conceding very...
0: Was it Pedro Porro who scored? Spurs player. Yeah, yeah.
1: And right conceding back. Very few chances.
0: Well, what was interesting about that game was, you know, France were my pick to win the whole thing.
1: I thought it was too.
0: They had all the firepower with Mbappe and... Mbappe and Ousmane Dembele and...
1: What do you say his name?
0: I don't know, Mbappe. Michael Olise, they looked... And what was really, you know, you have 2-0 wins that are close... was the comfort level that Spain had. It was 2-0, but and the stats look reasonably similar, but if you watch the game, there was a level of comfort that Spain had in that game that really surprised me. I thought it would be a close game, and at 2-0, I mean, it wasn't a blowout, of course, 2-0, but there was a level of comfort that France only got last 10 minutes. They had some shots on target. Until then, Spain sort of just looked comfortable, looked dominated. I think they're going to win it, but... I thought England were going to beat Argentina as well.
1: Yes.
0: And they didn't.
1: They didn't. Can you talk us through that game? Argentinians.
0: Yeah, well, it was a kick fest for the first 20 minutes. They all just kicked each other.
1: Because this has got the very famous godlike...
0: The
1: hand of God Messi
0: And this is all the build-up to it, and I don't know how much the players take this in, but they looked like they did actually. It looked like they were kicking each other. So you got the 82 Falklands War, right?
1: And we are going back.
0: No, but it's all part of it. Did you not see they've been... they might get a fined because they held a flag up afterwards.
1: Oh, sorry, yes.
0: Saying the Falklands is Argentina. Oh, no, it's all part of it. And if you go into other football clubs around the world, like Barcelona, and you go into their museum, it's all about the Spanish Revolution and Spanish Civil War. Like, it's crazy, man. Like, a lot of these teams are interlinked with politics.
1: Okay.
0: You know, like, one's a working class communist background, one was the royal family. You know, like, it's all...
1: Oh, wow.
0: You know, Real Madrid's Royal Madrid, that's what it means.
1: So
0: they played in 86, and of course Maradona scored the hand of God goal and then scored the greatest goal probably in World Cup finals history in the same game, and that was gutting. And then there was one in 98 where Michael Owen scored this amazing goal, then Beckham got sent off and burnt effigies of him in England and stuff. And then there was 2002 where they England won, I think, 1-0. So there is a history, there's a real history there, an antagonism, and it is one of the biggest games in the world now, that lineup. And England became good, they scored a goal, and I'm thinking, here you go. And then, are you familiar with the phrase

0: parking the bus. So parking the bus is when you drop all your players back on the edge of your area and let them have the ball and go, are you good enough to score past us? And England did that about half an hour to go, and it cost them. I mean, everyone's an expert when you're a coach.
1: Oh, I've heard, I saw the news and the coach has been really
0: I've been second-guessed myself.
1: This,
0: done this, but, you know, I've done it in the last, you know, you do it in the last 10 minutes, but he did it for half an hour. And they took he took off lots of attacking players and put defenders on because he thought they were getting done. But they got England has some great attacking players: Harry Kane, Jude Bellingham, like Morgan Rogers, like really good players. And he started to take them off, not those ones in particular, but other players off, and surrendered the impetus to the team.
1: Oh my gosh!
0: And with 5 minutes to go, the guy gets on the edge of the area. Messi passes in the ball and he just smashes it because he got no pressure. Yeah. It was a great shot, but no pressure. And then Messi does what Messi does, cross the ball with his wrong foot, to stay his right foot, he's left-footed, onto the head, bang, goal, 2-0, see you later. And, you know, it's been vitriolic online, as you can imagine, the English. But it does feel bad because it's like, if you go down, if you go down swinging, and people
1: at least people are going, they did their best.
0: You know, or if you park
1: I saw an interview with the coach. What's his name?
0: Thomas Tuchel.
1: Yeah, and he basically
0: he looks like
1: said,
0: a Bond villain.
1: It does, doesn't he? He said,
0: "I must kill you, Mr. Bond."
1: He said, "You know, when you lose, of course, people are going to be critical."
0: And that's true.
1: And that's all he said. He said,
0: and that's true. Everyone's an expert.
1: And then he said, "Bond, you're going to die."
0: Yeah.
1: But you think he'd made the wrong call?
0: I mean, I was watching it at the time before Argentina scored. They're dropping deep really too early. I mean, and I know it is easier when you're not there. There's no pressure. There's no he'd parked the bus before in previous games and won them, but he didn't do it with 35 minutes to go like he did in this game.
1: He's obviously answers to a higher board or whoever owns the club,
0: the FA.
1: Will he be pulled in front of a board?
0: They'll have a whole debriefing. And
1: to the point where he could be demoted.
0: There are one of the coaches. I can't remember when the World Cup. They lost the first game and he was sacked during the World Cup. I can't remember what team that was, but one of them sacked their coach after one game during the World Cup. So England, it's brutal. England may or may not sack him. There's lots, lots of the social media world out there.
1: They want to hit on his state, don't they?
0: They do, and he'd been done really well. But there was a guy called Gareth Southgate, who was the previous coach, who was criticised for being too conservative.
1: Mm.
0: And this guy was brought in to not be Gareth Southgate, to be more attacking. Well, he did exactly what Gareth Southgate had been criticised of, and that's being conservative, and lost. And if you've done it and you won, everyone shuts up. There's far few people who are experts when you won. I'll give you the heads up, right? Yeah. Even at level I coach at. Far few people telling you what you should have done when you win. But when you don't win, you should have done this and should have done that. But even during the game, I'm watching going, why are you dropping so deep so early?
1: Yeah.
0: You know, letting a very good side get comfortable on the ball. And if it'd been New Zealand up 1-0 against Argentina, you can understand it. Mm. But it was England with some of the best players in the world.
1: I know.
0: You know, you got on the bench these guys that were on the bench, like amazing players on the bench. Marcus
1: Thinking,
0: Rashford.
1: Why am I on the bench?
0: Bukayo Osaka on the bench. You know, like if you're starting to get overrun, freshen it up, but you put at least some attacking players on. Okay, last 5 or 10, maybe you park the bus. But, at the time I go, well, this is going to... And eventually someone like Messi is so good. They hit the post twice before they even scored so everyone's smart afterwards, but...
1: After the fact. Andy Clay's with me, head football coach at Kristen School. I keep saying head football coach.
0: Head of football.
1: We're going to grab our last break. When we come back, Spain now will face Argentina. When's that game, Andy?
0: That is 7 o'clock. That is 7 o'clock Monday morning.
1: Ooh.
0: TVNZ. It'll be the thing. It's free to air too.
1: Are you going to work? Where are we?
0: No, I'm studying. studying a game of football.
1: You'll be studying your house.
0: Thank you, boss. I'm working from home studying football.
1: Ooh, nice. When we come back, we'll get Andy to break down this. He's going to break down this sport. And I've also got some fun facts. I like my fun facts,
0: Andy.
1: You
0: do like fun facts.
1: I've got how much beer's been sold.
0: Yes.
1: How many hot dogs.
0: Yes.
1: All that kind of stuff.
0: Love it.
1: Okay, we're back shortly on the platform.
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1: And we are back with Andy Clay. Andy, the big game that you were taking a day, of course, a lot of people on Monday morning won't be heading to work, will they?
0: Well, a lot of English people will be.
1: Yeah, that is true.
0: Yeah, the Argentinians, and there are quite a, you know, it's quite a number of, quite a number of Argentinians. I've got a couple of, two or three Spanish boys that play for my first 11 at school.
1: I wonder how many Spanish in New Zealand. I'm sure we've got. I am, so.
0: You are, obviously. There'd be more. There'd be quite a few Argentinians, more Argentinians in New Zealand, I would say, than Spanish.
1: Leah Santiago.
0: Is it?
1: Yeah.
0: Okay.
1: So look, my texter says, vamos, España. I thought that was famous.
0: Famous, let's go.
1: Let's go. Leah, you're Spanish.
0: Yeah.
1: It's your time to win.
0: Oof.
1: Simon says, Leah and Andy, I reckon England's problem is that they don't have an international season to develop players, combos and tactics like the All Blacks do.
0: No, they don't, but then neither does any international team because the clubs are far more dominant in football than they are, say, or in rugby in New Zealand anyway. The All Blacks have this absolute benefit of the All Black hierarchy, kind of at times almost dictating to the Super Rugbies who plays, when to rest them, all that kind of thing. It's at one point it was really dictatorial. You know, Steve Hansen would say, you know, rest him, play him there, but all the rest of it. Mm. And so you get the rugby here, whether it be the NPC or the Super Rugby. Yes, people like winning it, but you get the feeling that it's all about supporting the All Blacks, whereas football around the world, not just England, is not about that. As I said to you off air, I'm sure lots of English clubs would have hoped England would have won it, but not at the expense of their club doing well.
1: Yeah.
0: So it's a different landscape, and everyone gets the same FIFA windows to train their players to pull them in for games. Yeah. You know, clubs have to release their players for international windows, but they don't get much time with them. So England are at no more disadvantage than any other international side in terms of access to their players.
1: Okay. So
0: break it down.
1: Spain, Argentina, how do you see it going?
0: Well,
1: Andrew Clay?
0: I would have thought, you know, it would have been a French game. I was so impressed with Spain that I think they will pass them to death. That Spain have only conceded one goal in seven games.
1: Oh.
0: Right. And that's not because, I mean, they are good defenders, but it's mostly because they keep the ball. So I think if I, you know, look, could Argentina win it? Absolutely, they could win it. They've got the best player perhaps who's ever played the game, even though he walks more on the field than I do. He just walks around the field and then comes to life a few times. And he walks. I watched Maradona play live for Argentina back in the day, and he was the same. He just walked around the field.
1: Ah.
0: Just walked around the field and then explodes. Breathtakingly explodes and then walks around again and then explodes again. And every time you get the ball, you think something might happen. Mm. But the rest of the time, the Argentinian team cover for him. They just work really hard for him and do all this defending for him. And he had two assists against England. I mean, one was a fairly simple one, but one was a great cross with his wrong foot, right onto the money. So I think Spain edge it for me, but that's not to say Argentina have the firepower, not just Messi. They have several other players that can do, you know, Alvarez, they can do something out of nothing. So it'll be an interesting game. It'll be technically high standard. I expect a Spanish to dominate possession. 60-40, and I do expect a Spain win, but that's not to say that Argentina.
1: Spain win.
0: That's not to say Argentina are not capable of winning. Absolutely, they are. But if I had to, I would go.
1: Do you take a bet on these kind of?
0: No, not since my gambling addiction is. No, they do make loads of money. So fun fact.
1: Oh yes, give us a fun fact.
0: Fun fact. New Zealand. I mean, we get a windfall from the team just competing. Yep. FIFA pay us. $10 million American dollars.
1: That's amazing.
0: If we'd won, you know, if we got through the next round, we'd have got even more money, which is a lot of money for New Zealand. But they also get, or at least they used to, I assume it's still there, that all the money that's bet on the World Cup, New Zealand football get a percentage of that through the TAB. Mm. That's part of the rules.
1: Wow.
0: I assume it still is. It certainly was. So the World Cup is a big windfall for New Zealand football these days.
1: Yeah, that's fantastic.
0: And we should qualify next time as well if they keep the same rules of 48 teams. Infantino is talking about taking it up to 64. Don't do it. 48 was better than I thought it would be, but don't go to 64. Well, because no one can. It gets too big. It's 100 odd games where it used to be 60 games, and I've loved it. But like, you can have too much of a good thing and you can get burnout. The next one is in Spain, Portugal, and Morocco. So sign me up for that. I'll be trying to get to go to that. That would be very

0: exorbitant prices.
1: I should have thought there'd be more.
0: Well, 6.25.
1: No, that's pretty nice.
0: Divided by 100 games.
1: Actually, no, that's pretty good.
0: Yeah, yeah. It's about 60,000 a game, isn't it?
1: It's about a lot of people.
0: It's a lot of people.
1: Stadium's running at 99.7% capacity.
0: That surprises me because I thought the cost of the tickets, I thought you would not...
1: Were they quite eye-watering?
0: Oh, yeah. Ours was $650 New Zealand dollars a ticket, and that was, you know, that's for New Zealand games. So you imagine like...
1: Per person?
0: Per person.
1: And you went to two?
0: I went to two. So it's, yeah, you work it
1: times
0: out.
1: Times was four?
0: I know. I mean, I'd have liked to be on the pitch for that kind of money.
1: And you were still way up in the gods.
0: Oh, yeah, we were like, in the second game, we were two rows from the back. I mean, great stadium, so the view was amazing, to be fair.
1: Oh, my God.
0: I know. So,
1: no wonder they can dosh out the cash at the end.
0: The unexpected consequence from that was that the crowd behaviour was pretty good.
1: Oh, yeah.
0: Because I think all the, you know,
1: the great unwashed couldn't afford to go.
0: Yeah. I think it was a lot of middle class people.
1: I was going to say, yeah.
0: A lot of middle to upper class people were like going, not your rank and file British football fan, because they couldn't afford to. I could be wrong. That's my theory.
1: Already the best attended World Cup in history.
0: Well, that's because there's 40 more games than other World Cups. Yeah. So that's a little bit of a misleading.
1: More than 5 million beers have been sold at stadiums during the tournament so far.
0: I had margaritas. They had some great margaritas in Vancouver at the stadium. Carol.
1: Did you have a hot dog?
0: Yes, I did. It was poor.
1: Fans have also eaten around 420,000 hot dogs.
0: Average hot dog we had.
1: Was it? Oh, yeah.
0: Great. Otherwise, great food in Vancouver, but the stadium hot dog was average. Stadium margarita, outstanding.
1: Oh, more than 1.4 million bottles of water, boring, were sold inside the stadiums.
0: Well, it's because it's hot.
1: Fans have watched and shared an incredible 20 billion video views across FIFA's digital platform.
0: It's quite a lot, isn't it?
1: Did you put anything across the platform?
0: No, I didn't. I thought it would be more.
1: I know. There's lots here, but I just can't really.
0: Go on then.
1: The tournament's featured, 48 teams, you said, eh?
0: 48 teams.
1: 104 matches, 16 host cities across three countries, USA, Canada, and Mexico.
0: Yep.
1: The biggest World Cup ever.
0: Yes, it is. Have I got time for a gripe?
1: Yeah, go.
0: They're talking about having a halftime. Well, they are going to have a halftime show.
1: And American like a Super football. Bowl.
0: And there are the laws of football. This is Infantino and the average money-grubbing FIFA. Like, guys, you had the water breaks, the hydration breaks, which were appropriate when it was hot, but indoor air-conditioned stadiums, it wasn't appropriate. It was an ad break. It made $250 million as an ad break, but it's a change to the game, right? Yeah. It's the integrity of the game. And this one, the halftime is supposed to be whistle-to-whistle, 15 minutes. It's in the laws of the game.
1: Mm.
0: And now they're talking about it being 25, 30 minutes to accommodate a halftime show that no football fan in the world gives a rat's ass about.
1: Welcome, Jennifer Lopez.
0: Yeah, no one cares. You don't have to sell the Football World Cup final. You don't go, well, I wasn't going to watch, you know, the biggest sporting event. Yeah. Billions of people already watch it. No one else is going to tune in that wasn't going to tune in to see...
1: Lizzo.
0: Who cares?
1: It's money, right? It's money. It's just money.
0: Well, it must be.
1: Other people will watch.
0: People watch
1: Super Bowl.
0: Yeah, but they
1: for the halftime entertainment.
0: But they watch football for the football.
1: Yeah, I know.
0: There hasn't been a halftime show in any other game and the viewings, in the billions. So,
1: I just don't do it.
0: Don't Americanize it. Don't bastardize the sport that's in its... coming up, next World Cup will be its 100th year of the World Cup.
1: Oh, wow.
0: You don't need to do it. So you ruin the integrity of the game. The halftime's 15 minutes long.
1: Mm.
0: Now you bring the players into danger because they cool down. You can't not get on the field to warm up because there's a state. Why are you doing it? I just don't understand.
1: I'll tell you why, it's money.
0: Well, I guess so. Or maybe they put ads in and it's sponsored by someone or something like that, right? Surely, is it really more people? Is it? I mean, if Americans aren't watching it now, they're not going to watch it, right? They've been bombarded. Their team did well. They've been bombarded with it. But this is the same thing that, rescinded a red card because Trump, this is the same organization.
1: Oh, yeah,
0: it's still the best organized / corrupt sporting organization in the world.
1: And on that note, we have got to go. Thank you so much, Andy, for your expertise.
0: Oh, listen, if I could just shine a ray of sunlight onto your show. It's the least
1: you'll
0: I can do.
1: You'll do it. Thank you guys today. Really enjoyed it. Thank you, Kelly. We are back on Monday. Unlike Andy, I'm not working work. I'm going to be here.
0: I'm not really either.
1: Oh, okay. Look, thank you guys too. Have yourselves a great weekend and we will catch you soon on the platform.
2: 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Plunkett Unchained.

0: Justin Minto has doubled down with other media interviews. A couple of days ago, said he didn't want to talk to me. But look, despite that, I have a job as a journalist to try and get comment. So we might just try giving John another buzz, see if he'll pick up for us. There we go, we're ringing.
1: Sir Bronwyn speaking.
0: Bronwyn, I'm trying to contact John Minto.
1: Yeah, who are you?
0: Sean.
1: Sean who?
0: Sean Plunkett.
1: Oh, God, he's already said he wants on your dumb show. Thanks, bye.
0: John's been a very naughty boy. I've sent him to his room. He can't talk right now. You're a friend of his.
2: Plunkett, Unchained on the platform.

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1: In this update, New Zealand First has announced its newest election promise aimed at strengthening our energy system. The party will campaign on a $1 billion investment to create a national data set for our offshore oil and gas sites. This would create a framework for the country to develop sites and extract resources. Speaking at his campaign launch in Auckland, leader Winston Peters says this would lead to New Zealand owning its own supply, bringing a raft of benefits.
2: To find and end the gas shortfalls that we have sent power prices through the roof, and to drive fuel costs down locally, export oil and gas.
1: A person's in a critical condition and another's seriously injured after a crash on State Highway 73 near Christchurch. This happened on Templeton's Kirk Road just after 4:30 this afternoon. The road remains closed, with drivers warned to expect delays. There have been no more cases of H5N1 bird flu following enhanced surveillance around Wellington's south coast and Wairarapa this weekend. The Ministry for Primary Industries says there's no evidence of mass mortalities in wildlife or infected poultry after a bird on Petone Beach and a second near Carterton tested positive earlier in the week. Chief Veterinary Officer Dr. Mary Van Andel says they're urging people to report any sick or dead birds in a group and not to touch them. Auckland bus patronage reached its highest for any June on record. Auckland Transport figures show there were 6.3 million bus trips last month, 14% more than June last year. North Shore Councillor Richard Hill says it's great news and proves hard work is paying off.
3: It's great to see with the City Rail Link and other big infrastructure projects coming on stream soon that people are sort of already using it in good numbers.
1: Boris Johnson's expressed sympathy for outgoing British Prime Minister Sir Keir Starmer. Andy Burnham's about to replace him. Mr. Johnson says there's no point in bitterness and he feels sorry for Sir Keir and couldn't understand why he was so unpopular. That's news.
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0: It is Wednesday, it is the 15th of July, and it's an exciting day today, isn't it? Because we suddenly realise, after all the conflagrations in Auckland yesterday, and we'll be talking about that a little bit later on, we've still got 4 months of this to go to the election. I know. It was even worse if you're in it, I can tell you now. I just go, can I just wake up in 4 months, please? And I'm not even, you know. I went through an election campaign last year, obviously, for local bodies, just to explain. And I was running as part of a team. I created this team. We did very well, in actual fact, in the local body elections in Otago. We thought that the last council was quite left-wing and woke. God, it was. It still is, but not as left-wing and woke as it was. And the rate increases that it had placed upon the people of Otago, huge region, I think we're the second biggest regional council in New Zealand, were just dreadful. They were double digit every year, and some of the times they were over 20%. 1 year, I think it was 40%. Anyhow, so this year it's a 0% rate increase because, if you like, the centre right, I guess is the best word to describe it, or most of the councillors that make up my regional council. Are in the dominant factor. I think 2/3 of the council would meet that description. Anyhow, cut a long story short, I ran a campaign last year, obviously, and went, oh God, I think this would be my last campaign ever. Thank God for that. You know, I quite enjoy the public meetings. I like the cut and thrust, but it's a pretty sedate, I have to say, at local government level. Local government attracts the crazies like, I was going to say like nowhere else, but national politics has got crazier, I have to say. And the only reason for that, and the only reason it's got crazier, is because of the advent of social media. And I must admit, I'm pretty much an ignorer of social media. It's something that I think that if you took too seriously, and I've just described everybody under the age of 25 in this country, but if you took too seriously, it could suck you in and never let you out. I think there's a word for it. It's called doom scrolling. So you start reading about something and then the algorithmic nature of social media leads you on to the next story and the next and the next and the next, and finally, you know, you've reached Dante's pits of hell and there's no way out, or you're stuck in a maze somewhere. Your mind is directed there, or misdirected as it might be, by social media algorithms. It's a odd thing to do. I don't know if any of you have done it. I suspect you're far too intelligent for that. And our generation, or my generation anyhow, at least, is a generation that can remember what it was like not to have social media, not to have the phone as a fifth limb, just saying. We remember the days when you could have face-to-face conversations and you'd actually talk to people over the phone instead of sending them a text even when they're in the same house. You know what I mean? Yeah, I mean, yes, you do. And it was also, and just talking about school holidays, generations when, if this was the school holidays, irrespective of the weather, the streets were swamped with school children out playing, using their imagination to create whatever games they might create with the neighbourhood kids, or alternatively playing some sort of sporting enterprise, whether it was bull rush or tag or cowboys and Indians or whatever it was. Some of the more advanced, I have to say, Maori boys in our street used to play doctors and nurses, in a way in which I think doctors and nurses, I would later come to see things on soap operas and go, oh, that's what they were doing. But I clearly was not mature enough for that, nor particularly attractive, so wasn't invited by the nurses to the nurses and doctors play things at. So I had to confine myself to a rugby ball and play various types of bull rush, I have to say, with the neighbourhood kids, which is how I broke my arm. But anyhow, you don't want to bore you with that. Point is, times have changed. And going back to social media, you don't see any kids playing outside now. They're hooked, I have to say. by the digital creations of the last, well, of this century, really. I say that because, pardon me, this campaign, and I will share my experiences with you, fairly untrammeled, I have to say, because I think, A, you deserve that, and B, I think you'll find it interesting to see what it's like inside. But the really interesting thing is that when I first stood for Parliament, oh God, I think first stood in 1987, a callow youth, in an electorate not too dissimilar to the one I'm standing in at the moment, actually, in Hawke's Bay, which was largely a rural area. The really interesting thing was that you would get invited to meetings. There were community meetings almost every week. And you and the other candidates would be invited to them almost from the time that you're elected. Nowadays, there are none. I imagine they'll have big community meetings, maybe one. But the really interesting thing is that nobody's really interested in politics anymore, even though it has a fairly disproportionate influence upon their lives. And I can sort of understand that. But the other second thing is because nobody actually is running those community organisations to organise those events anymore, it would appear. So social media has taken over as a sort of primary, if you like, informal communication tool or exchange between communities and candidates. And so I've been introduced, I have to say, to a considerable degree to fake Facebook, Instagram and social media profiles. And some of them are quite sophisticated. But I didn't realise until I got named as a candidate, and you go, oh God, do I set up a social media account or not? Haven't done yet, by the way. But you'd still get blizzarded by them because now you've put yourself forward. I didn't realise that, oh, I would suggest to you, about two-thirds of the people that are contacting me at the moment or commenting about me to me and then sort of copying me in purely, I suspect, for the devilment, are fake. They're profiles that clearly and obviously don't belong to real people. And then I suddenly realised that every political party, and I've come across this as well just recently, has a sort of a series of bots, if you like, that churn out these fake profiles and then stalk things like, oh, I don't know, the comments section of the New Zealand Herald or Radio New Zealand's Facebook page or mine, as it turns out, as well. And then one bot attracts more. It's bizarre. So if you did not know how this worked and you were a young, naive candidate putting yourself forward, and listen, I'm a great believer that anybody that puts themselves forward for any political position or public office is a hero or a heroine in my book, because it takes an awful lot of guts. I mean, I'm old and grizzled and got the scars and everything like that, and lots of scar tissue to stop me from getting stabbed too often. But I've got to be honest with you, there's a lot of people out there who are just heading into this foray. And I suspect that's why there aren't what you might consider the same quality or of characters or the same range of characters that you might have had going into politics 20, 30, 40 years ago. It's because it is such a social media, an inherently negative and nasty environment, to be honest with you. So I will wade through this for the next 4 months, but like I said, I won't be too upset when Election Day rolls around. Listen, there are two stories making the rounds this morning. The aftermath of the acting career, of his actor's career, has come to an end. And obviously, there are a range of, I'd have to say that, as you might expect from a liberal media in this country who lean left, Sam Neill, it's Sir Sam Neill, isn't it? It was Sir Sam Neill, has been immortalised as some kind of moral character. And somehow representative of all that is decent and good in New Zealand. He was an actor. But there you go. And the second one, obviously, we'll talk about a little bit later on, and that's the shock of a so-called shock jock being ACT's go-to guy for this year's election campaign and injecting, I think, and this is my take on it, some much-needed charisma and entertainment, if nothing else, and an otherwise staid act outfit. Which, and I've got no, I've worried about them for a while, thinking, God, David Seymour carries a load, and with Brooke Van Velden standing down, they've got nowhere ready to step in. Well, they have now. The recruitment promotion of Paul Henry. To political glory, or maybe a green seat in opposition, who knows, come November. But we'll talk about that a little bit later on. In fact, after 11 o'clock, we've got another TVNZ newsreader who I always thought was destined for politics, given his role with the Taxpayers Union, and that is Peter Williams will be joining us after 11 o'clock, who worked very, very closely with Paul Henry in his career at Television New Zealand and other enterprises as well. He's written a very good Substack on it too. We'll be talking to Peter Williams, an erudite, entertaining and, I have to say, insightful commentator all of his own, about the rise and rise, or the rise, fall and rise, and fall and rise, and rise of Paul Henry after 11 o'clock. But on that, can I just say, there's a history of broadcasters. I'll come back to Sam Neill in a second. There's a history of broadcasters going into politics. And I did a bit of research for you. You don't have to do too much, actually. But it's extraordinary how many have gone in. And they've gone straight, in some cases, into safe seats and been engineered into those safe seats by the parties that be. And there is no political party that is seemingly immune from the attractions of getting a high-profile broadcaster slash entertainer into a parliamentary seat. Can I just take you through them very quickly? Pam Corkery, who was a doyen of Radio Pacific, ended up in the Alliance Party and left because she couldn't stand Jim Anderton at the end of the day. But what she really couldn't stand, Pam, was the stricture and rules and suffocating discipline of the Alliance Party of that time, as best exemplified by Jim Anderton. Maggie Barry, as we both know, ran an incredibly successful Radio New Zealand morning talk show and then did her gardening show on TVNZ. She was parachuted into the national seat of North Shore in 2011. In fact, she replaced a casual guest of ours, a very good one, Wayne Mapp. She replaced him in North Shore. Chris Farfoy, Television New Zealand political reporter, confirming all your worst suspicions about TVNZ news and its bias. Well, he was recruited straight out of the press gallery into the Labour Party. And Willie Jackson, yes, Willie Jackson, went to the Mana Party, then part of the Alliance and now is part of Labour. There were weather presenters, Tamati Coffey, the gay chappie, who ended up, in actual fact, standing for Labour, lost one of the Māori seats last time he stood. He's been pushed out by Labour. I don't know what he's done. Brendan Horan, another Māori TV weather presenter, not gay. He stood for New Zealand First and fell out with New Zealand First, I have to say, and in a big way. John Tamahere, of course, did talk back, although... and he ended up in Parliament as well and then went back to doing talk back again. And we now know him as the Omanauts Grease of Te Tapati Māori. And then perhaps the most successful or unsuccessful but high profile was a man by the name of, and only a certain generation will remember this, and that would be Brian Edwards, who was New Zealand's leading current affairs broadcaster. Stood for the Labour Party, I think in Miramar in 1972, at a time when Labour's red tide swept aside the National Party and lost it. I know, it was sort of like, so high profile doesn't sit and guarantee you the seat. Actually, Paul Henry would know that himself, standing in Wairarapa in 1999. Although, again, the media have mischaracterised that particular seat in 1999. The election in 1999 was to get rid of Jenny Shipley and the ragtag New Zealand First, if you remember, had exploded in a big way. The remnants of kept Jenny Shipley, and then there was that woman called, oh God, Alamein Kōpū. Oh gosh, Alamein Kōpū. I think was Ginny Shipley's majority. And so when Helen Clark swept into power in 1999, there was Paul Henry standing as the National Party candidate in Wairarapa. His timing was off, if anything, and he lost that seat to a very mainstream transsexual mayor, Georgina Bayer, who we all know as well. But there is a suggestion, and there was yesterday, oh, he lost to Georgina Bayer, as if, oh my God, you lost to a transsexual, you're not very good. Well, if he'd won the seat, it would have been more than a miracle. His reaction wasn't perhaps the best. Perhaps he wasn't as mature in those days. Perhaps he was really pissed off. Perhaps he'd worked really, really hard and had G'd himself up to believe he would win. But he basically suggested that the electors after the election, I think he said it on election night, were morons in Wairarapa for not electing him. And he vowed and declared never to come back. And I don't know if he ever has, just quietly. He probably will on a speaking tour for ACT this election. Make some association with Masterton and just remind them of the morons that they are. But anyhow, there you go. Certainly hasn't held him back, has it? All right, no. So there you go. There is a history of broadcasters going in. I don't consider myself a broadcaster, even though I have done television and radio shows, obviously. I'm a person who first went into politics and public life before I went into broadcasting. In fact, I went the other way, if you see what I mean. It was my political life that, in the end, induced broadcasters to go and recruit me. That's the list, that's the roll call. And I have to say, they've all been relatively successful. Chris Farfoy ended up, indeed, as a Minister of Broadcasting. There you go. See, there is a precedent. Can I just say, Winston, there's a precedent. And Maggie Barry also ended up as a Cabinet Minister. And I think she served three terms in Parliament, although she was very much the diva, it has to be said, Maggie. And her staff were very much the serfs and peasants in her world. But there you go. They all successfully made the transition from two. So Paul Henry is by no means alone. Would have been quite useful, can I just say, if some of the mainstream media commentating yesterday had a degree, basically, in political history and some idea of things before they started making the pronouncement that they'd made. By the way, is Paul Henry a shock jock? I wouldn't have thought so. I can share with you that my first full-time job as a broadcaster was working for Radio Pacific. And I was recruited by, and here's a great irony, Brent Impey, who then ran MediaWorks. In fact, I think he ran the whole shebang when TV3 was part of that as well. And he recruited me personally to go and work for Radio Pacific on the promise that Radio Pacific was going to be folded up and a new radio program or a new radio broadcasting agency or organization would start up called Radio Live. And so that's when I first met Paul Henry, because I went to the Auckland studio, which was in Ponsonby from memory, and there was Paul Henry coming out from doing a stint. I think I took over at 9 or 8.30 to do morning talk back, and he would come out. And I never... To be perfectly honest with you, and please don't take this the wrong way, and I hope you don't either, Paul, I never actually at that time considered that he would become the broadcasting star and one of the firmaments in TBN's lights that he has become. He had a very strong opinion of his own ability, but to be honest with you, helming Radio Pacific at that time, when it was largely a conduit for horse racing commentary... So, he ended up doing Drive. I think he was the first Drive report host for Radio Live when I, again, I joined and I was doing morning. Kerry Smith was doing afternoons before she left and the Maori boys took over. Paul Henry was doing... Really, there wasn't, even then, though he was doing Drive, the suggestion that he would end up in a stellar career. But he did, and he has. And now he is Mr. Mega Millions. Largely, I have to say, as a result of his marriage to one of the richest women in New Zealand. Well, there you go, you see. So the rise, fall of Paul Henry. After 11 o'clock, we'll be talking to Peter Williams. But I'd be fascinated in your in take on it. I think it's a good get for ACT. I really do. I think that they were lacking somebody who could entertain. It takes a lot of, well, a good part of the PR load, certainly of the public meeting load, off David Seymour. There's no one else in ACT, and this isn't a criticism, that you would turn up to watch, I have to say. There are no public speakers. There's no Shane Jones. Well, there is now. Paul Henry. And he'll be a lot of fun. And frankly, isn't it time that we got characters back into politics and we stop being so bloody bland as has become the new format of party politics these days? Your thoughts anyhow. 0800 33 22 83, text 5050. No, the other one I'd want to talk about was the death and beatification. Ah, that's the word. The death and beatification of Sir Sam Neill, who died, as we know, Sunday night? I think that came through, didn't it? Or Monday, in Sydney, surrounded by his family. Now, he had been sick, but there was a suggestion that his cancer was in remission. So it was something of a shock that he passed away in his mid-70s in Sydney. For those of us, now Sam Neill, I should point out, is a sort of proximate neighbour of mine. All those roads lead to Central Otago, can I tell you, as Peter Williams will also tell you. He lived about 20 kilometres from me. So I do need to point out that he was known as and often viewed, and he also, my wife works for a winery that had a lot of associations, because all the wineries in Central Otago do, particularly those growing Pinot Noir. And he had a winery which was his, I guess, sort of semi-retirement pride and joy, called Two Paddocks. And there's a winery in Cromwell and in Alexandra as well. Or the wine, I think the winery is, well, God knows where the winery is. I think that's in Cromwell. But in actual fact, with the wine making part of it, but the grapes between the two. Anyhow, my wife did comment that she'd seen him a couple of weeks ago and he was looking really, really unwell. So she was right. He clearly was. He died on Monday. Now, why is Sam Neill being beatified? And would Sam Neill be being beatified by the media in this country if he wasn't a liberal left lovey? If Sam Neill was a conservative, centre-right, outspoken adherent of, I don't know, shall we say, the policies of the ACT Party, do you think he'd be getting the same media treatment from the mainstream media now? I raise that question because I'm watching in death Sam Neill acquire an awful lot of assets that I was never aware that he had when he was alive. But nevertheless, he was a very strong left-wing and greenie, no question about that. That's where his politics were, and they had been there for a very long time. You're entitled to have political views, you're entitled to promote them, and you're entitled to use whatever influence you've got to advance the causes you believe in. So I just want to say, I've got no problems with that. But, and here's my but. There is a suggestion this morning from New Zealand director Roger Donaldson. Now, Roger Donaldson must be even older, I would think, than Sam Neill. And from memory, directed Roger Sam Neill, I think, in one of Sam Neill's first, if not his first film, called Sleeping Dogs. Ian Muen was in it as well. I remember going to see it. I had to, didn't want to, because it was based on a book that was a text for either university or school called by C.K. Stead called Smith's Dream. It's a dreadful movie. I think Warren Oates, they got him in as a bit of star. He was probably the only person who could act. Oh, Ian Mune could act a bit, but Sam Neill certainly couldn't. Not in those days, anyhow. And this movie was made. One of the highlights was that they used the Skyhawks of the Royal New Zealand Air Force in a particular scene, and you could see them firing rockets into the Kaiangaroa Forest, where supposedly there was a rebel camp, and then a whole series of body parts being trotted out later on as a consequence of. Anyhow, Sam Neill has Roger Donaldson this morning, certainly reports covered by Stuff this morning, has suggested that one of the reasons, or that the demise of Sam Neill, Sir Sam Neill, may have been hastened by the, quote, amount of personal abuse that the actor received online, all over the shop, which was very shocking and, quote, disturbing to him, including threats of physical violence. And Sam Neill, actually, prior to his death, had blamed Shane Jones for the hostility that he had received online. And he alleged that Shane Jones chose to make this personal. I'll come to what personal. I'm baffled as to why he would do that. He's a guy I don't understand, not at all. And it was all to do with the support or not of another piece of Central Otago that's just behind me, 30 kilometres down the road, the gold mine being promoted by Santana Minerals at a place called Terrace. Now, according to Stuff this morning, Sam Neill was incensed with the gold mine and spoke out against it repeatedly, against the fast-track process, and it has to be said, against Shane Jones' championing of both. And Stuff note that he was a long-term environmentalist and an outspoken critic of plans by Santana Minerals. And then Stuff lie, as you would expect the mainstream media to do when they're making stuff up, and they want to make Sam Neill look even better than he really is. And he was protesting, they said, this long-term environmentalist, against plans to build an open-cast mine mere kilometres from his home. Can I just, the Australian company, so you can see how this is being framed. He's a long-term environmentalist, so he's a decent, worthy person. An Australian mineral company is going to create an open-cast mine almost right near him. And they're pushing, quote-unquote, to build a 95-hectare mine despite local opposition, including from Sam Neill. The whole framing of the way in which Stuff have approached this morning is designed to make sure that you see that Santana Minerals, and primarily Shane Jones, probably secondarily, are the villains. Sam Neill is a good and decent person, and that he's fighting a fight on behalf of his local Otago community against these interlopers and corporate shysters from another country. All right. And that's the way in which Stuff have framed this. Can I just point out to you that the open cast mine, which hasn't started yet, is still going through the fast track process, and there's no guarantee it'll be passed either, but it is not anywhere near, or was anywhere near, Sam Neill. Sam Neill is roughly 25 kilometres away from me, or at least his home. South, north by 30 kilometres of me, is where the mine's going to go. So the distance between Sam Neill's home and between where the Santana Minerals are hoping to put their gold mine is 55 kilometres. And I don't know if they've just decided to invent an entirely new language or they've used AI to compose this particular article this morning, but Stuff have lied to you about the proximity of Sam Neill to the gold mine for the point and purpose of not only, you would imagine, shining or burnishing his particular star, but also for suggesting that he's there fighting for the community. Can also tell you stuff, you lying pricks, because you are, that this community is split, probably 50-50, and very possibly in Cromwell, I would suggest to you, is in favour of the gold mine, and that Sam Neill was entitled to his point of view and actively promoted and pursued it. But there were many in the community in which he lived who believed that he was anti-growth, that he was anti-jobs, that he didn't care about the community, and they had no recollection, despite his residence in the community, of him ever having contributed either to charitable or to community causes, despite his wealth and his proximity to both. All right. So can I just say, I don't mind people extolling the virtues of Sam Neill, but I loathe the mainstream media, particularly the left-wing media and their left-wing new editor, making up lies to try and create a beatified dead man or dead actor, when I would have thought just he's entitled to his views. He's had a stellar career, you'd have to say, on stage or on screen anyhow, and on television. He didn't need to suddenly be turned into a saint upon his death. And that must be resisted. I will be resisting it. Those are my thoughts this morning. What are yours? It's 20 to 11.
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5: The Right Honourable Winston Peters, leader of New Zealand First, warmly invites you and your family to the campaign launch public meeting at 2 p.m. on Sunday the 19th of July at the Dewdrop Event Centre in Monaco. 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For more information, see nzfirst.nz. 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
0: Listen, yesterday you would have heard me opine on the latest poll that came out of Radio New Zealand Reed Research, which I have to say got television news coverage, and they run their own poll, but that's because it had a message that they wanted to carry. So you can still see Radio New Zealand and Television New Zealand constructing a narrative that is designed purposely and prolifically to catapult the Opportunity Party over 5% and into Parliament, despite I don't think any of them having any parliamentary experience at all, just quietly. In fact, I don't think any of them have got local government experience. Have any of them been elected to anything? Gee, there's a good question. Anyhow, talk about lambs to the slaughter. It'll be like the People's Crusade during the Middle Ages, won't it? They'll all arrive there and get massacred by the Turks. Anyhow, cut a long story short, the nature of polls, what they do, the pressures they bring. The finest pollster in New Zealand is without question our next guest. And to provide some insight into the polling mad season and what we can expect in the next 4 months, we're joined by David Farah, the creator of the Taxpayer Union Courier poll, the most accurate in New Zealand. David, thank you so much for joining us. I really appreciate your time.
8: Thanks, Michael.
0: Listen, mate, am I right that there is a campaign underway by some media outlets, first of all, to push the Opportunity Party at every moment?
8: I'm not sure I'd call it a campaign in the sense they get together in a committee room and decide it, but if you look at what the reality is of their coverage, it's not just that they have given the massive coverage, because their argument is, well, they might make 5%, so we're right to, but that the coverage has been so absolutely uncritical. No one's ever pushed them hard on any of their policies. Basically, it's just all about, hey, there's these new guys, look at this nice leader, aren't they nice people? Which isn't journalism, it's promotion.
0: And it's been pretty uncritical.
8: I'd love someone to actually ask them about, you know, some of their policies, like 24-year-old rapists should be sent to the youth court and given a hug, because that's one of their policies, is that the youth court shouldn't stop at 17 but go through to age 25. And let me tell you, the vast majority of violent crimes are done by 18 to 24-year-olds. So actually what it would be doing is would be devastating. But I've not seen a single media outlet ask for an opportunity spokesperson to say, don't you think that's a bit of a daft idea?
0: Well, that's the next question I was going to ask you. It is now the 15th of July today. Opportunity Party is front and centre of many of the reporting of our polls, because the others seem quite stationary by comparison. Can I ask you this question? Have they peaked too early, David? In other words, with 4 months to go until the election, do they actually now make themselves the kind of target for the reasons that you've described?
8: Possibly. That is a matter of who will do scrutiny. The two big parties, National and Labour, won't want to engage with them, because generally big parties engaging with small parties is great for small parties. Winston's never happier when he's battling the Greens, etc. So the big parties won't engage because that's not in their interest. The media seem to have no interest. So what I think we will hopefully see is, if it does look like they're consistently around 5% or higher, that maybe some of the smaller parties will actually start to ask the hard questions.
0: Well, they may. I imagine they'll start to ask them anyhow, but will they be covered? Will the media actually do their job as the media, or will they just give them a free pass?
8: Well, based on the evidence to date, I've not seen a single critical story. And by critical, I don't mean negative, but I mean actually, you know, holding people to account. So I think we're going to be disappointed if we're holding our breath for that media coverage.
0: Kwee Lai Wong is the only person who seems to be front and centre for them. Usually you go around all the other candidates, particularly if you've got some crazy ones, and they have, and you have a chat to them as well. she's the only sort of focal point. Nobody else is talking. Does that have to end, or will it end?
8: Well, if the polls show, which some of them are showing, they're getting close, that they're going to make 5%, I would expect that the top dozen candidates at least should have significant scrutiny of, are these people set to be good members of parliament? Just like in other parties, we've all had quite obscure candidates sometimes, like the Labour Party candidate for Selwyn used the Nazi term, he was hounded out, etc. So the other parties face significant scrutiny for their candidates. If they look like they're getting into parliament, yes, absolutely. At least the ones with a possible chance of getting in should get scrutinised.
0: Listen,
8: and
0: the other thing
8: even those who don't have a chance of getting in, there should be scrutiny too. There's a Green Party candidate in South Auckland who has said terrible things about, you know, violence against ministers, etc. And the Green Party just says, oh, he said that before he was a candidate.
0: Yes,
8: that
0: yes.
8: Somehow.
0: But if I had said that, I suspect New Zealand First would be copying it in a significant way.
8: Listen, oh, I'm Michael, people are still bringing things up from the 1990s that you said or did.
0: I know. Ah, well. Listen, haters have got to hate. Listen, just on there, I look back on your polling, Taxpayer Union Courier polling from the last election, because I was just trying to think that... Well, there has been commentary that the Opportunity Party is sort of mirroring what New Zealand First did at the last election, which was sort of zoom up at the last moment to get that 5%. But in actual fact, New Zealand First left it really late last time to top the 5% in the polls. I think we're talking about August.
8: They were at 2% this time last election, New Zealand First.
0: Yeah, that's exactly right. So, I mean, that's the point that I was going to make. Is the Opportunity Party got a lot? They're doing twice as well at the moment, according to the poll of polls, etc. Can they actually pull this off and go well past 5%? Or do you think sooner or later gravity will make them fall back to the ground?
8: Not necessarily. The analogy I'm thinking of is 2002 with United Future. United Future were a 1% party, and they... A bit like Top, they say we're a centrist party. United Future said we're just about common sense, where our Top says we're about evidence-based policies, which is very arrogant because that suggests that the other parties don't do evidence-based policies. Now, the timing is different, and there it was during one of the leaders' debates where they had a worm. The worm, of course, liked Peter Dunne saying... Common sense, work with everyone, exactly what Top's saying. So my pick is that they will probably be polling well enough that they'll get into a leaders' debate. And if they do really well in that leaders' debate, they could actually end up quite a bit above 5%. Partly, again, it will come down to how well the moderator actually does scrutiny. Do you just allow them to say... We'll work with anyone, we just want to make New Zealand better? Or do you read their policies and actually point out that almost every pensioner in New Zealand is going to have to reverse mortgage their home to pay the land tax?
0: Their
8: policy is a big land tax, and if you know they say, oh, don't worry if you're a pensioner, we'll just hold it till you die. Which, you know, most people like the idea that their home sort of goes to their family rather than the government.
0: The other thing I wanted to talk to you about, because I'm starting to get worried from the point of view of a centre-right voter. So here I go. I'm centre-right voter. Forget any delineation. But I need the National Party to be polling better than 30.5% in your poll, or 28.7% in the RNZ Read Research poll, if the centre-right is going to win this election. If National continue in these figures, and I think three polls in a row had them at 29, they don't seem to be moving from that number, and yet they've done an awful lot of stuff. They've put out policies that are well-regarded. They've delivered a budget, but those polling numbers aren't moving. David, can they move?
8: I think they can, but there's limited space. I don't think people who've left National to New Zealand First and to a degree ACT are likely to go back. But I think they do have potential to get back some of the support they've lost to Labor if people get reminded of how bad the last Labor government was, but also if it becomes clear that Labor can only govern with Te Pahi Māori. And I think there could well be centrist voters who aren't that happy with the government, who might just think Labor, Green, Te Pahi Māori, maybe throw Toppin too, is just too chaotic. So National's job is to remind people how bad the last government was,
0: yeah,
8: and also to make them think about what the alternative is.
0: That's a fairly negative campaign you've got to run. And that's the next question I was going to ask you. One of the attractions of the Opportunity Party and their leader is that they are sort of smile and wave, boys, smile and wave. Let's be happy. Let's be positive here. And that has a certain resonance with the New Zealand public. How negative is this campaign going to get?
8: It will be reasonably negative. And I use the term negative. I don't like that term because I think, you know, pointing out the problems with voting for the other side is very legitimate part of politics. But look, normally a first-term government will be more about, look, things have got a lot better. Yeah, don't even talk about the opposition. But the reality is, and this is in most countries around the world, the days of you get three terms automatically are over. We've still got a cost of living crisis globally, where inflation's still too high. People haven't recovered from the last lot of inflation. So people are grumpy. I poll the net country direction. If the net direction is negative, people are looking for change, which means the government has to say, well, actually any change will make things even worse. If the net country direction's positive, there's very few countries that's positive at the moment, then you actually don't have to talk about the opposition.
0: I made an opinion yesterday about National being stuck also because of their leader to a certain extent or his lack of charisma, but I might have been a bit wrong. I don't often retreat on opinions that I've given. I've thought about it overnight. It's just that neither major party leader, National or Labor, have any charisma really as we would define it, you know, in a sort of a Clark or a Key sense. Do they cancel each other out in that respect?

0: Okay, so okay, then this is where I'm really
1: going to test you. Yeah, you look at Australia, Albanese and Taylor. Neither of them are charismatic in that sense.
0: No, you're absolutely right. But now I'm really going to test you, because as we lead into the campaign, so this is phony war stuff at the moment. There's a lot of heat, but there's not a lot of light, just quietly. But in the last month,

0: really battling to convert people to jump the fence.
1: David, thank you for your insight. As always, it is erudite, intelligent, and we always learn something. Catch up with you soon. Thank you so much for this morning.
0: Thank you, Michael.
1: Okay, David Farah, the originator, the creator of the most accurate of all the polls for two elections in a row, that's the Taxpayer Union Courier poll. 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It's 2 minutes to 11.
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5: David Seymour here. I'm coming to a town hall near you. 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I'll be at the Majestic on Durham, 6:30pm. 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
1: In this update, the National Party says New Zealand's sexual consent laws need to catch up with modern expectations around consent. If re-elected, National says it will ensure people will have to give active consent to their partners in the bedroom, meaning there must always be a yes instead of an absence of no. National Justice spokesperson Paul Goldsmith says the law is just catching up with what's already being taught.
2: It really reflects that what we've been teaching our kids now for a long time, which is to say before sex, you need to have a clear yes, not just silence.
1: Dozens of volunteers have won praise for keeping an iconic Wellington charity operating. Free Store collects surplus food from local eateries, sorting it and distributing it to the community. Last year, founding organisation Renew Communities wound up after 15 years with a group of existing volunteers stepping up to form a new trust. Charity spokesperson Enid Liu says Free Store has become one big family.
3: We all work so well as a team. Everyone helps each other. When we are short in certain areas, another person will just jump in.
1: The Ontario Premier says it's not time to politicise the response to Canada's wildfires, insisting there is no limit on spending to protect people. There are close to 200 wildfires in Canada's southeast region. Thick smoke is affecting air quality in the United States, including New Jersey, where tomorrow morning's Football World Cup final is being played. Belief the government could be doing more to protect animals in factories. The European Commission is committing to a change that would phase out cages for laying hens and crates for pigs and work towards ending routine killing of male chickens in the egg industry. Animal rights organisation SAFE CEO Deborah Ashton says we need to look at what other countries are doing and follow them.
4: We know that animals don't like to be caged up or crated up. We know that they want to be able to display their normal patterns of behaviour.
1: That's news.
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5: Oh, well, never let a good death go by without trying to profit from it. And Sustainable Terrace, I see, the group who run out of Wellington, in actual fact, Sustainable Terrace. Their spokesperson doesn't actually live in Terrace. I think she visits it or has visited, but she's actually resident in Wellington. But anyhow, and she's a greenie with a... Oh, God, is she a greenie with the Ministry for the Environment, works for the Ministry of Environment, or MB, I think, from memory. They've now raised $53,000 on Give A Little under the... under the tagline, Save It For Sam. So they're utilising his death to raise funds to oppose the Santana gold mine, which he backed. Listen, I find it almost impossible to believe that his death was in any way hastened by his argument publicly with Shane Jones or by people being nasty on Facebook. People are nasty about me on Facebook all the time and a variety of other social media. But then actors are sensitive. It's been my experience in life that there are two professions that have always been extraordinarily sensitive. They are working journalists and newspapers, and they are actors. Possibly actors, the most sensitive generation on the planet. So maybe if somebody said something nasty about him, maybe. But it's hard to believe that at 78 years of age and being a long-term greenie and being a very vocal opponent of the gold mine, which is nowhere near where he lives, according to stuff, it's just down the road. Yeah, sure it is. There you go, $55,000 has been raised. So, as I said, never let a good death go by. All right. And we were talking this morning also about the number of people from the media world who have made a successful transition, it has to be said, from broadcasting and, yes, broadcasting in specific, into Parliament. And I read a list of them. And obviously the ones that stand out, I guess, are Maggie Barry, and Chris Farfoy, who both became ministers. I think Barry served a term before she went into cabinet. I'm pretty sure Farfoy ended up a minister straight away as soon as he was elected. There is also the suggestion that as a result of yesterday's announcement, we are going to have at least a little bit of character, entertainment and excitement at the House. And on that, somebody who has worked with Paul Henry and wrote a very, very good article yesterday on this and some of the background of, is our next guest. And that is somebody who actually would be well aware of also the death of Sam Neill and the issues he was involved in as well, because he lives in the area too. We're joined by former broadcaster, Taxpayers Union spokesperson. Oh, okay. So we did have him. We've just lost him. So we'll just go and get him. And that will be Peter Williams, and he'll be joining us very shortly. Would it be possible, I am being asked by Alec from Wellington, for you and Paul Henry to do a long-form discussion together? You both appear to have similar politics. Yes, it would. I think the big difference, well, apart from personality, between him and me would be he has a great deal more faith in what I'd call Chicago school economics than I do. So I'm a bit of a pragmatist in terms of economic policy. But I suspect on social policy issues, you could probably put a cigarette paper between us. That would be the difference. I don't know. Actually, that would be true, I have to say. It's all right, so. And surely Sam Neill would have put his money where his mouth was and left a considerable amount of money as well for the anti-mine group. Yeah, listen, to be honest with you, it was something that was mentioned, I have to say, that the Knights, who have been opposed to the Santana mine, don't actually live in the area. Sam Neill sort of does. But Ian Taylor, he was another one. Sir Graham Sidney, I think he lives in Christchurch now. Taylor, of course, lives in Dunedin. But, yeah, there is a bit of resentment, I have to say, from the local community at people who have got titles in front of their name, thinking that they can come and tell Central Otago what's good for them. That was also true of another venture, actually, to do with the... all right, listen, we'll take a quick break because I don't know what Josh is up to at the moment. We'll try and sort this out. We'll come straight back to you.
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2: All right, now we've sorted out our problems. The problem was we've got two yes, and they were both coming in at the same time. So we've sorted that out. Now, we were talking about, obviously, the ascension into the pantheon of ACT luminaries. And they've had a lot of them over the years, actually, in the ACT Party, just quietly. Going back to Roger Douglas, Richard Preble, Don Brash, if you remember. But their latest, I think, has really excited the natives and in particular the media, because it's one of them, and that is Paul Henry's elevation to be a, I would suggest, primary campaign spokesman and a candidate for them. And so as a consequence of that, we are going to... all right, we've still got another... this is irritating. Sorry, Peter, but we have two people logging in on the same line, so that's the problem here, and eventually we thought we'd had that sort of out, but obviously we don't. So, yes, on the phone. All right, Peter Williams joins us now. Sorry, Peter, I don't know what's going on, but I think it's all our fault. My apologies.
3: That's all right. Good to talk to you.
2: You too, mate. How's the golf?
3: Oh, I'm about to find out, so don't keep me too long. I'm on the tee in 40 minutes.
2: Oh, okay. Well, I'll certainly let you get to there. I hope you're not at Terrace. You're at the golf club now as you're talking to me, are you?
3: I'm about 150 metres from your house, actually. We could have saved a whole lot of technical issues.
2: Yeah, just couldn't
3: by me
2: come
3: coming
2: in.
3: To visit you for a coffee.
2: Exactly.
3: Yeah.
2: Yeah, well, there you go.
3: Yeah.
2: Oh, well, next time. Yeah. Listen, I read your Substack yesterday, which is why I'm talking to you. You worked with Paul Henry for a number of years at Television New Zealand and newsrooms and broadcasting studios and the like. I think you both did breakfast together, didn't you?
3: That's right. He was the main anchor man. I was the newsreader. And I think that arrangement went on, I'm thinking maybe for 7 or 8 years, sometime up until he left in 2010. So it had started, I think, around about 2002, 2003. That's when he first came on board to do that show. And he was great at it. He's by far the best breakfast frontman the company's ever had.
2: He had, well, you're talking about 2002, that would have been 3 years after he stood. Was his politics obvious to you, Peter, even then?
3: Oh, he was frustrated with National, but he was certainly leaning to the right. There was no doubt about that, and he never made any secret of that. No. He was quite scathing in the early days of the Clark government, and right from the time that John Key came in, he was best buddies with John Key and really gave the National Party quite a... during the weekly prime ministerial appointments that we had on breakfast, I think he gave John Key a pretty comfortable run, put it that way. And I see today he's described John Key as his, quote, best friend, which is interesting because once upon a time he used to describe me as his best friend as well. So he, he has an interesting choice of friends at times.
2: Yes, it's interesting, the endorsement, isn't it, by the Prime Minister of his candidacy yesterday, because, to be honest with you, that would piss me off if I was National, that my former leader has just gone and endorsed a high-profile candidate from another party.
3: That's right, but then I don't know what John Key is thinking a lot of the time. I see that he referred to opponents of the FTA the other day as clowns. I mean, they are... those so-called clowns are partners in a coalition government at the moment. And one would think that if the centre-right is to be returned to power after November the 7th, then those so-called clowns will be part of a future National-led coalition government. So it's not a particularly smart thing to say, but I guess in politics, Michael, as you know, well, as you well know, it's all fair and love and war, isn't it?
2: Yeah, there's some old animosities there, I suspect, Peter, actually, because John Key didn't want a bar, if you remember, of Winston Peters or New Zealand First as a coalition partner, actively campaigned against them leading up to the 2017 election. So I don't think those two will ever... they'll ever meet anywhere and exchange pleasantries. Listen, going back to Paul Henry, though, your assessment as to can he move the dial, because I'm looking at opinion polling for this election at the moment and ACT have been stuck, roughly about the same polling that they were doing at the last election, in actual fact. Do celebrity, if you like, candidates like this make a difference?
3: I don't think so. I think you've got to have a really strong team, and more importantly, you've got to have really good policy. And Seymour has been the standout personality in the ACT team, there's no doubt about that, but he's brought with him over the years some very solid people, and I think of the likes of Simon Court in particular as their infrastructure and RMA reform man, who is a civil engineer by profession. I think of Nicole McKee. I think of Brooke Van Velden. I mean, they've been solid political operators, solid citizens, who have obviously been prepared to do the hard policy work. I mean, Paul is a man talking in big picture, big broad brushstrokes, but is he prepared to sit down in an ACT committee, policy committee meeting, and put down some specifics of policy? Is he really into the nuts and bolts of that sort of thing? I don't know. I'd like to think that he is. He certainly is a very strong personality, and he'd be a magnificent performer on the hustings of that. There is no doubt. But, you know, he's always been one of those people who was not universally loved. I always thought he was fantastic on the TV, and he was voted as the personality of the year on television. I think it was in 2010 when he made that infamous speech at the Auckland Civic Theatre. But, you know, there's just as many people who thought he was a complete brat, didn't like him, and would be anti him. So is it a 50-50 response that he has to his broadcasting work? Perhaps it's a bit more in favour than against him. But can he move the dial and move ACT from whatever they are, 7%, 8% at the moment, to say 10% or 12%? I don't think one man can do that. In fact, I think it's impossible for one man to do that. It's got to be accompanied by really good, solid policy as well. There might be a bit of a kickstart for them, but for them to be consistently up where they were polling back in 2023, when they got to the heady heights of 14 or 15%, I don't think that's going to happen again.
2: I'm interested in, because you've worked with him and you've got to know him relatively well, how, and you've just touched on it already, how he would work with David Seymour. David's run the show from when they were literally a hole in the ground. As you know, Peter, I think they were polling about 0.3% when he first became 0.3% when he became party leader. On the back of his hard work enterprise and taking a lot of grief over the Treaty Principles Bill, but that was, you know, they did get 7% or 8% at the last election. Can he work with somebody like that, or is he very much you just wind him up and let him go?
3: He is a team player as long as he's the captain of the team. That's my experience.
2: Yeah, that's what I'm saying.
3: He's got this extraordinary personality. I think the line I wrote in my Substack was that, you know, as Seymour described him at the launch yesterday, when he walks into a room, he commands it. And there is absolutely no doubt about that. He is very quickly the center of attention in any gathering, any environment that he's in. The moment he is not the center of attention, he doesn't really care and he leaves. He's not one of those people who is, in my opinion, my experience, a contributor to a big gathering. He likes to be the man who's in charge. And it's going to be fascinating, and I don't know whether or not us as the general public will ever get to see inside the relationship between Henry and Seymour, but they're two very much alpha males. Will they fall out? I think it's probably inevitable. One would hope, for the sake of the country and for the sake of the ACT Party, that it's not for the next 3 years. But like I said on my Substack as well, if ACT don't get into government, if there's no centre-right coalition after November the 7th, Henry won't even last a term. He cannot be a backbencher doing nothing, basically, in Wellington. He'll be like Honiharawera. He'll be absent most of the time. He just won't give a stuff about it because he'll know that the work that he can do as an opposition backbench is just basically useless, and there's no real point in him being there, particularly a backbench list opposition MP. Mm. I mean,
2: what's the point of those people's existence anyway? Well, that was the other thing that struck me as interesting, that he is only going to be a list candidate. Wouldn't somebody like him be effective as a point of light if he was standing particularly in Auckland, which is going to be a major party battleground? Or do you think his aim and intent is just to tour the country and draw the crowds?
3: I think it's very much the latter. Remember that Stephen Joyce was never an electorate MP.
2: In fact, towards
3: the end, he just stood on the National Party list. That was a notable omission, I suppose you would say, from your list of broadcasters that made it into Parliament, into Cabinet.
2: Oh, I forgot that he actually did broadcast. You're right.
3: He was a radio manager who effectively started what is now known as MediaWorks, didn't he? So that was his baby. He was the one that started joining all those provincial FM stations together to make what is now the MediaWorks company. Anyway, that's by the by. But Joyce was a very strong political operator who only worked as a list MP the whole time he was in Parliament. And I don't think he ever... Did he ever stand as an electorate MP?
2: He never voted into a seat.
3: Yeah. It's a bit like Chris Finlayson as well. So there is a history of these people who have strong professional backgrounds. Now, obviously, those guys are completely different to Paul Henry in the backgrounds that they bring to the job. But there is a precedent for people being list only, not standing in a seat, and just coming into Parliament to effectively be appointed to a role that the party has decided they should undertake. I mean, I could unkindly say the same about you, Michael. I mean, I wish you well in your race in Waitaki, but you're facing a 12,000 majority, aren't you?
2: Absolutely.
3: No doubt you'll be in Parliament, and there's every chance, if you're in that coalition government, you could be part of a cabinet with Paul Henry. So it's a pretty intriguing future that, you know, we have ahead in 2027, but you're effectively going to be going into Parliament as a list MP. But, you know, I give you plenty of credit for at least giving it a go in an electorate, which Paul's not. So it's a bit of an appointment that ACT have made for Henry. In many respects, it's a bit like the American system, isn't it? They just appoint people to be cabinet secretaries, cabinet ministers, as we say in this country. And that's the way that the ACT Party have decided. They're going to have two or three ministers in the next round if they're in government, and Henry, it seems, is going to be one of them.
2: Mm. Well, I actually thought if Brooke Van Velden won that seat, though, for ACT at the last election, what was it, Epsom?
3: Then
2: obviously Paul Henry might have won it as well, just
3: well,
2: quietly.
3: He would have, but he was too slow out of the blocks because ACT have already appointed James Christmas.
2: Who is also an intriguing character, isn't he? Because he was meant to be the great white hope for the National Party, I think, at the last election. What happened there, do you think?
3: Well, he was placed so far down the list that he never made it in, didn't win his electorate, and he was going to be parachuted in to be Attorney General, according to Chris Finlayson. But then that's the National Party for you, isn't it? I think there are way too many factions inside that party. It certainly isn't the National Party that I've voted for once or twice over the years, but can't see myself voting for some elections to come unless there's a serious change of direction.
2: Well, actually, I was just going to ask you that. Well, we had David Farr on just before yourself, Peter, and I was just asking that question, that they seem stuck in their polling numbers at the moment. What do you think they've got to do to get out of this slough of despond?
3: Well, I know it's never going to happen, but in my days as a radio talkback host after the disaster that was the 2020 election, I put it to both Judith Collins before she was rolled and to David Seymour, isn't it time for a big super party of the right, that ACT and National get together and start moving forward. And remember that in 2020, Seymour had revived the ACT Party after their disaster of 2017, I think, when they got 0.5% of the party vote and were only in Parliament because Seymour won Epsom under the arrangement. A coalition or a joining together of National and ACT to have a new strong party of the right might not be a bad idea. After all, it happened before. That was the whole genesis of the National Party, wasn't it? Back in 1936, when it was United and Reform came together, didn't they? In the Gordon Coates days, when the first Mickey Savage and the first Labour government had been elected, the National Party was formed in 1936 as a grand coalition of the two parties of the right. And I really think for a true right-wing party to start making progress again in this country, there's got to be a significant change of direction, and it might only come if there is a joining together of stronger right-wing minds with the current right-leaning part of the National Party. The centre and left-leaning part of the National Party, the Chris Luxon, Nicola Willis wing, God, I think they might as well go and join Labour, quite frankly.
2: It's interesting to say that, because I think that's you've answered your reason as to why ACT won't join, is because of the liberal side of the National Party, particularly on matters of social policy. Listen, while you were doing that, I was just looking at the latest polling and thinking, well, if you did add National and ACT together, and they did get their act together, as you've suggested, and it did strengthen their party, they'd still poll less than 38% under current polling. When you consider that National poll...
3: Put New Zealand first on top of that, you'd get to 50, wouldn't you?
2: Yeah. Oh, you would. But I
3: just found it remarkable yesterday that Sean was talking to, was it Claire Matthews from Massey University, who's written a piece on the platform website about the current malaise of both our traditional parties at the moment. Together, they barely get to 60%. The popular vote in polling. Mm. And there's, 38% of the country is looking for somebody else to vote for apart from the two leading parties. And when you think that as recently as 2017, National got 44 and Labour got 36, it was 80% of the country actually voted for the two main parties only 9 years ago. I mean, the last 9 years have seen an extraordinary exodus from our two traditional main parties, well, our main parties of the last 90 years anyway. So the political scene in New Zealand is changing, or has changed quite dramatically in the last three terms, and I think there's more to go before it finally settles down.
2: Listen, I want to go back to Paul Henry again, because the other thing that was said yesterday was that he will likely end up in a cabinet role. Well, that was the clear hint and the suggestion, and I think he said it himself. He's not going there just to eat his lunch or to be a backbench MP, and you've made that point this morning as well. Do you think, though, and can I just ask you, as somebody who's an observer of the political process at quite an intimate level, do you think that that will cause tensions within the ACT Party? Because there'd be a number of people who I would think would also, who've been with ACT for a long time, be covetous of cabinet rank, or who seek to maintain it. Does Henry cause a dynamic tension within the party itself?
3: Well, he must, because at the moment, who are the ACT ministers? Van Velden's still there, but she won't be back. Seymour's there, obviously. You've got Nicole McKee as a fully fledged cabinet minister, and I think Simon Court is a minister outside of cabinet. Now, the irony of all this is that ACT want to reduce the number of cabinet ministers from its currently, 30? They want to reduce it to under 20, reduce the number of ministries. So if Henry is going to be one of the ACT ministers in a reduced ministry, obviously it won't happen in the next government if they're in, then he's really going to have to jump over the top of people like Simon Court and Nicole McKee to get the role in behind Seymour. So that can only, at the very least, annoy those people ahead of him. But if he's going to be increasing the party vote, then they maybe won't feel so bad about it, because they'll say they'll take one for the team so that their big star, their big media star, their high-profile man on the stump, can get them some more popular votes. But, of course, we don't know whether or not that's actually going to happen. My prediction is it might move the dial or not. It might move the dial a little bit, but I don't think not a lot.
2: Who are also ministers, Andrew Hoggard, who's, I think, outside. Oh, he's an associate minister of agriculture, minister of biosecurity, and Karen Truer, of course, who's the minister for children. So, you know, you'll have to go over those two, won't you, as well?
3: Yeah, well, like I say, there's the cabinet is so big, and one of ACT's policies, and Henry himself, when he was talking to Sean this morning, said, I want to reduce the number of cabinet ministers, reduce the size of government. So there could well be a few noses out of joint if he does leapfrog all of them into a position of power. But that reduction in the ministries and in the ministers is not going to happen after November the 7th. That would be, you would think, or you would like to think, a piece of work that the next centre-right government, if in fact it forms and coalesces, would do. If there's a centre-left government after November 7th, then all bets are off, and don't be surprised if the size of government increases even more.
2: Can I tell you, though, that from bitter personal experience, there's no more useless life form than a government backbench MP. You have a lot more fun in opposition because you don't have any responsibility, but you don't take any of the decisions as a government backbench MP, yet you're responsible for them all. It would be an exercise in frustration if that was his due. And finally, do the public want to see more characters in politics? In your lifetime, we had a lot of characters in politics. They had to be characters to win seats and convince electorates to a large extent. So you ended up with people who are quite different and disparate. MMP has brought, if you like, pretty much a uniformity and a lot more party discipline, it has to be said, across the political landscape. My assessment is that that squeezed out a lot of what we would call characters, Peter. Yes or no?
3: Absolutely, without a doubt. Where is the Mike Minogue? Where is the Trevor Declean of 2026? Where is Marilyn Waring of 2026? Where are those party MPs who are prepared to, you know, cross the floor and vote against their party? The term in the Westminster democracies is whipped. And by God, those party MPs are all horse-whipped, aren't they? There's hardly a conscience vote that goes on these days, unless it's for a social issue such as abortion or euthanasia. But even then, Winston tends to whip his MPs to all vote in the one direction, doesn't he? So there's no real independence for any party MPs anymore. So you are told the way you must vote, and that is it. Compare that, of course, to what happens in Britain, where they've about 500 or 600 and something MPs, and even though they're mostly expected to vote with their parties, whether it be the Tories or with Labour, if they feel aggrieved, they will vote against what the party's thinking. And sometimes there are major blocks of them that vote against what the party is thinking, hence why Keir Starmer's about to lose his job. So, yes, it's certainly different times now to what it was, say, in the 70s and 80s, when there were those colourful characters. And I've mentioned a couple of people like Minogue and Trevor Declean, but then you think also of even Longy himself. Now, there was a larger-than-life personality, wasn't he? And Mike Moore, I mean, there's just Muldoon,
2: Norman Jones at Invercargill.
3: Norman Jones, he used to live down the street from me. I used to know his son pretty well. Yeah, I mean, he was fantastic, old Norman. There he was the other night on the homosexual law reform anniversary. There he was on the TV again, being seen on the hustings with his walking stick. Yeah, those sorts of people just don't seem to go into Parliament anymore. They all come from, as you've often said, Michael, come from their background of working in the party office or working in a trade union or in student politics and or having, you know, been in some other form of public service. So there's no real life experience or the vast variety of life experience that there used to be.
2: No, I agree with you on that. But and finally, you are a leading, if you like, political advocate these days, particularly with the Taxpayers Union and the Free Speech Union. You've got a profile, you've got a personality, you've got charisma. I've seen you attract crowds to where you are speaking. Have you never, ever yourself considered a parliamentary career?
3: Years ago, but I'm 72 years old now, Michael. I'm older than you. I'm older than Port Henry. It's way too late for me. I thought about local body stuff last year. But my wife...
2: You would have been a good mayor.
3: My wife said, you do it, I'm leaving. So, you know, I love her dearly and I want to stay married. So that was that.
2: Okay. All right. Listen, Peter, enjoy your game, mate. It's a Stygian gloom out there, I have to say. The ball doesn't fly very far when it's wet, does it?
3: When it's cold, it doesn't, no. But I don't hit it all that long anyway, so there you go.
2: Oh, good on you. Best of luck.
3: Okay.
2: Peter Williams, thank you very much for joining us on Paul Henry and what the difference he will do. Whether or not he'll hang around, I think it's a fascinating personality. As he meets the Todd Stevensons, the Andrew Hoggards, the Karen Chores, the Simon Courts, the Laura McClures of his caucus. The nature, they'll tell you something though, and this is just very quickly. The ACT, the Green, the New Zealand First, Te Pāti Māori, opportunity parties can all attract new and different candidates at the moment because they've got something to offer. Spare seats in Parliament, basically. But for Labour and National, they've got to do with what they've got. So there won't be any exciting choices. But would they want them anyhow? When NASA sends a rocket to the moon, and it's got, millions of widgets. The last thing you need, really, is an exciting widget, don't you? It's 19 minutes to 12.
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2: By the way, you've probably caught up with the fact that France got beaten by Spain this morning. So that was a bit of a shock, certainly for the French, anyhow, who were favourites to win the World Cup. The World Cup final is due to have a 25-minute half-time. Largely, I would imagine, for corporate reasons, don't you think? 25 minutes, just ridiculous. And President Trump can ring up and get somebody unsuspended, you know, and change the rules. And they have all these hydration breaks, which are, I think, really to sell television advertising during. It's just, All right, now, what else? We've got after 12 o'clock. I'll tell you a party you haven't heard a lot of lately. Yeah, I've heard an awful lot from Opportunity. Well, you poor buggy, you haven't heard anything except Opportunity Party. You've heard from Labor and National releasing their policies. You've heard, obviously, from New Zealand and First and Act, obviously. You've heard from the Greens and their policy. But I'll tell you a party you haven't heard of, and I don't know what's going on and whether what's happening, is the Pāti Māori. And they are still yet to play, and just because of the nature of the election, a very prominent role when election night comes through. We will be talking to one of their candidates. I think she's still this time at this election as well. But Merepeka Raukawa-Tate from Te Pāti Māori on what's happening with her party after 12 o'clock as well. And again, can I just say, and I say this particularly to folk from the left, this is a free speech forum. You are most welcome, irrespective of your politics, your views, your ideology, to share them on this platform, because it's the exchange of ideas that makes us better informed and hopefully a better country. Eh? All right, it is 11:45.
5: Anyone with any sense knows that there's hate speech. 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Who's going to define it? I know the answer to that. 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
10: What you have to say counts on the platform. 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
11: Andrew, good morning.
12: Hey man, how's it going? 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I'm not very, I wouldn't say not intelligent, I'm just in the stage of learning things. But I stumbled across your platform YouTube channel the other week, and I've been listening every day for the last two or three weeks, and I feel like you get a lot of unnecessary hate, so I'm not going to say
11: what
12: that
11: gives you that idea, Andrew?
12: 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I think that you make it a lot more helpful for people like me to understand what's going on in our country, and I just thought I'd ring up and just say thank you for all the good work that you do, and that you should keep it up.
11: Andrew, can I just say, actually, from the bottom of my heart, I greatly appreciate your call, and I have had a bit of hate lately, actually, but geez, that's who we do it for. We do it for Andrew, who feels like he's learning something and feels like he needs it. That's why we're here.
10: 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Michael Laws, Uncensored, on the platform.
2: The mayor of Mackenzie's in trouble. Why? Well, Scott Aronson, who is the mayor of Mackenzie, we've had him on the show a couple of times in actual fact. He won the mayoralty just last October. Has put out a message on social media asking people not to come to Tekapo. Well, last weekend, over the Matariki weekend. And that's upset some of the local businesses, and particularly tourist businesses. He did that because he was urging visitors to who are visiting the Mackenzie and Tekapo in particular, because Tekapo was experiencing an extremely heavy snowfall. Authorities were trying to cope with road closures, lots of road crashes and convoys to get people safely in and out of town. So it was, he said that Tekapo is an absolute cluster of cars, people, no car parks and snow. Please consider not visiting today if you're thinking about it, because it's bursting at the seams. But a lot of people got a bit upset with him, that a tourist town would encourage visitors to stay away. Pretty responsible, I would have thought of him, but there you go. It's hardly irresponsible, is it? He's just pointing out the fact of, I don't know. Sean, welcome to the show. Good morning to you.
13: Good morning, Michael. It's been a fascinating morning listening. I was calling up regarding the top party. It's interesting you've got the Māori Party leader on, and not Māori Party leader, Māori, a representative on, and my respect for him actually coming on as some candidates will boycott the platform. It's interesting, there appears to be, and I was curious if David Farrell would touch on this at a later stage, a little bit of an internal, I wouldn't say civil war, but internal disagreement between iwi leadership and the Māori Council, etc. They're looking, I think, at the polls and the Māori Party, the clownish activities, and wondering if a right-wing government is in power, how are they going to deal with them? And that means they maybe, I think they maybe get a better deal if Labour win the Māori seats or have a stronger position. I think the Māori Party's antics to a degree have made them almost a group of people that they see as, you know, irrational or unworkable, and they actually boycott the New Zealand Parliament. So maybe that activity is coming back to bite them. And mainstream Māori are saying, look, these people are our representatives. We aren't going to get anything, or we're going to get a worse treatment. It's interesting how maybe they're having an internal discussion of how they move forward. There seems to be a little bit of confusion there. Would you agree with that, or...? Hello.
2: Oh, sorry. If I was a Maori voter, I think I would.
13: Yeah.
2: I would have a very interesting choice ahead of me, wouldn't I? Because
13: you would.
2: I've got probably four. Because I will tend to vote centre left. I've got four valid choices, haven't I? As to who to vote for, Te Pāti Māori, yeah. The Greens, Labour, and then I've got Maramina Kingi. Maramino Kapakingi and Te Kuta Ferris, who are sitting MPs as well. And then I've got to work out, what am I going to do with my party vote? How can I utilise that best as well? And there is, as you know, a campaign underway for Māori voters to split their vote, put as many of Te Pāti Māori in as they can with the electorate, send your vote to either the Greens or Labour and get the overhang in Parliament as well. That's one of the reasons I wanted to talk about Murupeka, because I just wanted to see how many Māori voters would actually think like that. And they do have, I have to say, Māori voters, a history of dynamic and strategic voting.
13: Oh, they're quite apt at it. And just getting back to the top part, I realise you've got the news coming up, but it's bizarre and... I mean, corrupt, and I don't want to be too over the top, but discussing the fanboy treatment. I've been a bit of a journalist, you know, a citizen journalist. I've been onto the top website. Some of their policies are directly, quite frankly, out of the Marxist handbook. They talk about redistribution of assets.
2: Mm-hmm. Yeah,
13: they've got a whole thing on Titiriti. It is bizarre. This bizarre camouflage, they're trying to consider themselves as a centrist party when they're so heavily to the left. And just look at their policies. And the weird thing is, when Heather Duplessis-Allen went on her bizarre rant, she also interviewed Queeley Wong. She's a person, I don't know much about her, but she seems to be a populist journalist. She wants to be with the cool people. And I'm assuming if when you would do an interview, you go and you research the interviewee, like, who is this person? What are their policies? So you have the right question to ask. She was asking, so tell me about all this. What are your policies? It's all a big conspiracy theory that you're too far left. It was very activist journalism. Not just from RNZ, but from the other mainstream Māori. They want top to be above the 5% threshold. It's bizarre, but one look at their policies, it's quite, even Chris Trossi is the same, it's more extreme than he remembers from the early days of the 70s in the Labour Party. It's well out there.
2: Let me give my take on the Opportunity Party and the mainstream media is this. That their primary backers within newsrooms in this country, from News Talk ZB to Stuff to Newsroom to Spinoff, etc., middle-aged, middle to upper income, teal sympathetic women with a university degree. And so... that's exactly who Queeley Wong is, the Opportunities leader. And it's not a handbook that's been written in New Zealand. It was evident in Australia for the last two federal elections. And I think the Opportunities Party have just picked up, gosh, they've even picked up the colour, for Pete's sake, of the teal movement in the inner cities of Sydney and Melbourne. And their appeal...
13: Exactly.
2: Particularly to university-educated, well-off, liberal/green, sensitive women. I don't think you'll find too many men, can I just say, at this election voting for the Opportunity Party.
13: No, it's kind of like a Catholic confessional. It's where men or women go to, you know, confess their political sins, and they vote for the Teal candidate. But it's in Queenie Wong was a greenwasher in London. She charged enormous corporate salaries like James Shaw did to make things more sustainable. They come from a not dissimilar academic and business background.
2: Oh, you've just got to go through the list of their candidates and go through their backgrounds, and you'll see that they almost all fit the description that I have. And I think the males who are opportunity candidates want to be women. So, you know, at least...
13: Indeed. We'll look forward to what the Murray candidate has to say as well on that. I'm curious, but it's going to be a great interview. But thanks for a good morning. It's been quite... we live in it's an interesting election period with a lot of different factors involved. So, and good luck to you. how things are going. I always thought that North Shore here is an electorate which is in play. The current MP is a lot more liberal than the previous one. And... previously, NZ First and Active Run kind of bottom-tiered candidate, to be fair. I always thought that these two, the North Shore and East Coast Bays, were electorates in play.
2: Who are the MPs there, Sean?
13: There's Simon Watson, North Shore, and my one, who I used to know, you know, worked with him, and also there's Erica Stanford. The irony is Maggie Barry, Simon Watts' predecessor, was far more conservative and very popular. Simon Watts actually lost votes. But there's a lot of conservatives, and I'm one of them. I am not a swing voter, but I can't, in good conscience, vote for nationally. From a social conservative or from an economic perspective, I just don't think I don't want to waste my vote. I'd rather give it to someone else for integrity purposes. And there are thousands like me. East Coast Bay's Erica Stanford, who, quite frankly, is more on the Chris Finlayson side of a national party, but there's a lot of conservative South African voters in electorate. I would have thought those two electorates could be in play. If someone made a decent chance to put decent, I don't know what the candidates are in there, but if there could be a change.
2: I don't know. I'll have a look at the election results of last election. Thanks, Sean, for pointing that out to me. Nice to talk to you. You would have heard Peter say, "Gosh, Michael, you've got a 12,000 majority to overturn." He's absolutely right. It's a safe national seat, and everybody thinks it is, including the National Party and Labor. But there's a reason for that majority. At the last election, the Labor Party didn't take it seriously at all, and they put in a young 18-year-old gay boy. He came out as gay during the campaign, so he was having identity issues, obviously, straight out of Waitaki Boys High School. So that was the Labor Party candidate. The election before that, when there was the red tide, remember, for Jacinda Ardern, 2020? The Labor Party went and got a 21-year-old Maori boy who was studying political studies at Otago University, who didn't live in the electorate, and they got him to be the candidate for Labor in Waitaki. So, you didn't really have too much choice just quietly if you're going to be voting in a local. I must have a look at those election results. I can also just share with you... because I found it quite exciting being sort of back in the game, so to speak. But I just wanted to share with you that this Waitaki seat, there is a perception amongst, I don't even know if the North Island female media even know where it is, just quietly, but it is a huge seat. And it shocked me, actually, how huge it is. But I live in Cromwell, which is equidistant between Wanaka and Queenstown, okay? So that's its southern base, and its northern base is Geraldine, which is a lovely little sort of country town in South Canterbury. And the distance between Cromwell and Geraldine would be, would it be the distance between Whanganui to Wellington? And in the midst of that, there are all these

0: And I have, as I say, I have enormous sympathy for the National Party MP who tells me, Miles, that he just spends most of his time driving, and I believe it. 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
3: We've got three principles that we want to define. 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And the third one is that we all have equal rights. So what's not to like about this? And yet we then have the haka that comes out that says that we're wrong and that we're racist, trying to unify the country, and we're racist. This is about the left not getting their way and then becoming violent and extremist because of it. And that's sad in itself.
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1: In this update, New Zealand First Leader Winston Peters appears to have compared National and Labour to Pepsi and Coke at his party's election campaign launch in Auckland. Mr. Peters held a public meeting in Monaco today. He announced a new election policy to invest $1 billion to create a data set of our offshore energy resources. Mr. Peters says the country needs to stop the Pepsi or Coke pendulum swing, like when Labour promised to build Auckland's Mill Road four-lane corridor, then did nothing.
2: So what did National do about it? National continue to delay this project once again. Pepsi and Coke have promised, done nothing.
1: New commercial vehicle registrations are down. Infometrics says medium commercial registrations have fallen by 19%, light vehicles by 1.2%. Economist Brad Olson says this follows a large build-up in March, which saw people buying low-emission vehicles to cope with rising fuel prices.
3: Businesses have been a lot more cautious about their investment. They've been thinking a lot more about the uncertainty out there in the economy, and they haven't been going out and purchasing vehicles to quite the same degree.
1: In Canada, mass evacuations are in place because of rampant wildfires. There are now almost 200 wildfires, with at least 70 not under control. Thick smoke is causing hazardous air quality across some northern US states. Ontario Premier Doug Ford's urging evacuated people not to go back to their homes or campsites. A new walking track around the Gentle Annie campground near Westport is now open. The 3-kilometre trail takes in the Mokahinui River and native bush, ending at the top of Gentle Annie Point. A track off the main route will soon lead to Nico Falls. Kawatiri Nature, Environment and Community Trust manager Luke Robertson says it's likely to be very popular.
4: It wasn't accessible by the public, so this is a much easier one to access now. A walk to a waterfall on a sunny day is a pretty enticing thing for everyone.
1: The trail will be open to cyclists at the end of the year, and there are plans for a backcountry hut in the future. That's news.
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0: It is 8 minutes past 12. This hour we will come be talking very shortly, in actual fact, in the next 10 minutes or so, to Te Pāti Māori candidate. I don't know if she is now. She certainly wasn't the last thing. She was just one off getting elected into Parliament herself. Been very successful, actually, as a local body politician as well. And many will remember her as a very dynamic chief executive, I think, of Women's Refuge in this country. And that's Murupeka Rokawa Tait. She's still in the party. But just to get a bit of an update of where we are, what's happening, whether they are in fine fettle, whether they will be contesting all the seats, whether they might also be going into a few general ones as well to up their party list, I don't know if that's their strategy. It would seem probably be more to win the electorate. But she'll be joining us in this hour, Murupeka Rokawa Tait, from Te Pāti Māori. I think she's still living in Rotorua from memory. Listen, I'd like your thoughts on this too. And it's yesterday's announcement by the ACT Party that they would be selecting and parachuting into Parliament broadcaster and TVNZ, well, former TVNZ board member, Paul Henry, received a lot of very positive media coverage, I have to say, in distinct contrast, can I say, to myself. But good on him. That's not his fault. And he's probably merited it. But the thing that struck me yesterday and overnight is that Paul Henry, and we've just been discussing it with Peter Williams this morning, and forget his personality, and he's definitely a good get, and I think all parties would quite like to have someone like that available to them, particularly just for sheer entertainment purposes, let alone, and going around the country talking to gatherings, and if you like, not just about politics, but if I was going to a Paul Henry meeting somewhere that was being hosted by the ACT Party over the next 4 months, I would anticipate being entertained. And you must never ever, I have to say, underestimate during a political campaign the entertainment dimension. It's one of the reasons why people go to watch, for example, Shane Jones as an example. Because it's not what he says, it's how he says it. He's a big man. He's got a fine rhetorical flourish. And he's been getting very good crowds wherever he's gone in the country. And giving, if you like, a different point of light. And Paul Henry will play that role, I imagine, extremely well as well for the ACT Party. And take a lot of the pressure, I have to say, also, off its leader, David Seymour, who's been very much a one-man band in that component. No, that's not a problem. And as I said, I think anybody that stands for political office and is prepared to suffer the slings and arrows of most outrageous fortune deserves our support for entering the political process. And I say that to everybody, whether they're of the left or the right. It doesn't worry me. It makes democracy work. Now, that wasn't the issue. The issue yesterday was, and it happened instantly, and Peter Williams touched on it in his conversation with us this morning, that Prime Minister, former National Party leader, former Prime Minister, John Key, within almost seconds of the announcement being made, made the point that he was an excellent get and that he backed him completely. All right, so former National Party leader and Prime Minister supporting Paul Henry as a political candidate for the ACT Party. Now, can I ask the very obvious question here? And that is this. The National Party is polling under 30%, or roughly 30% or under. And as a consequence, they need every vote that they can get. They need their former leader and probably most popular leader of the century. No, definitely most popular leader of the century. They need their former leader to support them in upping their vote and making sure that they retain as many members of the parliament that they can, particularly their front bench, to be part of and presumably the most formative part of a centre-right coalition come November. And yet, here is that same leader endorsing Paul Henry as an ACT Party candidate, wishing him well, and saying that he's exactly the kind of person that Parliament needs. And Paul Henry is in a race with National, along with ACT, for essentially the same group of voters. ACT and National voters are closely aligned, as anybody listening to this who voted ACT or in particular will know. I would assume we know that ACT has well and truly eaten it. It hasn't moved across the aisle and picked up the occasional Labour vote or the occasional Greens vote. It's only taken its vote from the National Party. Yeah. So that's how it went from 0.5% 6 years ago to its current poll rating of 7 or 8%. I'm just bemused that the former leader of the National Party, a man still influential, at least in terms of his media coverage, is endorsing an ACT candidate who will be taking votes away and has every intention of doing so from the National Party in 4 months' time. And I could be, if I was just a little miffy and a National Party supporter, thinking that this is a sort of act of singular disloyalty by John Key. And he can only be making it harder for Christopher Luxon and for Nicola Willis and for Simeon Brown, the campaign manager of National, to argue two ticks for National, particularly your list tick, and we need as many votes as we can get, please. And there was John Key yesterday running exactly the opposite message, saying, no, Paul Henry's the kind of guy you need in Parliament. He's my mate. He's got the right idea. And backing him, not just for a parliamentary, but you would assume by the nature of his commentary yesterday, a ministerial role as well, and a signal, a very, very, very clear signal to the National Party voters, or thinking they might vote National, that the ACT Party, almost co-led, it would now seem, by David Seymour and Paul Henry, is a responsible place to place your vote in 4 months' time. You know, there'll be a lot of gnashing of teeth when that came through, that news yesterday, can I just say? And there'll be a lot of very upset National Party activists and campaign workers, candidates and members of Parliament especially, who'll be asking this very simple question. Who the hell's side is John Key on? And can I say, that's a very relevant question on this day of the 15th of July. It is 17 minutes past 12.
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2: The Right Honourable Winston Peters, leader of New Zealand First, warmly invites you and your family to the campaign launch public meeting at 2 p.m. on Sunday the 19th of July at the Dewdrop Event Centre in Manukau. 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
0: All right. Somebody I have got a great deal of time for. In fact, I think we shared a stage at one stage at a Rotary conference down in Invercargill, is our next guest. She found fame and a great deal of public approval, I might add, when she was the chief executive, I think it was, of New Zealand's Women Refuge, and spoke honestly and openly about the issues that were facing so many women in this country as a result of their domestic circumstances. And then entered into politics, ostensibly to change the settings of the maladies and ills that she identified or experienced in her time as that chief executive. I think she was in the Conservative Party there for a wee while or some other. She'll be able to tell us in a second. Certainly went into local government and most recently has been involved with Te Pāti Māori in promoting that party to electors. At the last election, I think she was just one down from the list of being elected to Parliament, and I thought she would have made a very positive contribution, can I say, and brought some light and reason in an otherwise vexed situation. And she joins us now, Maripeka Rokawa-Tate. Maripeka, great to have you on the show again. Thank you so much for joining us.
8: Kia ora, Michael. Thank you.
0: Listen, are you still involved with Te Pāti Māori, first of all?
8: Oh, absolutely. I'm very much a committed member, have been since basically since the party started, and have seen the transition over the years. Some people come and go. And I'm talking members of parliament here. But yes, no, I'm still committed because I do believe that I want Māori to be successful in all endeavours.
0: Did you join when it was set up by Peter Sharples and Tariana Turia, did you?
8: Yes, pretty much. It might have been about a couple of years afterwards, but my late husband was adamant, if you're Māori, you vote Te Pāti Māori. And I thought, oh, yes, we'll see. So, but then within a short time, I certainly was very supportive when I listened to Tariana Turia, when, or she wasn't a dame at the time, and obviously Peter Sharples, and they knew that the realities of people who struggle. They knew the voices that were never heard around the decision-making table. They knew what had been successful in terms of government policy and what hadn't been successful. And they said, it's time that we made a difference. And more importantly, it's time we took charge of our own affairs. And so I did support that. And of course, now I am a committed member.
0: Okay. And then I think Te Ura Flavel ended this, the story as well. And was very much of a similar ilk. Is it the same party, Maripika, that you joined when those leaders were in charge in comparison to now?
8: No, it's not. And the reason for that is there has been this tsunami of young people. Absolutely. I mean, I'm talking teenagers as well, of course, going in further. But certainly what has come through from the Kohanga Reo Kura and Kaupapa Māori and the Wānanga, you've just got this tsunami of young people who want their voices heard, and they're taking an active interest in politics. And it's been quite remarkable. And so that's really, and you can see it now, in who they would like to see representing them, and also in the policies that they would like to see as well. So it is definitely a different party. I think the founding principles in terms of Māori succeeding and all their endeavours is still very important, and it's still there. But it's now tending to be driven by young people. I mean, they're the foot soldiers. They're the ones on the ground, and they are the ones that are saying, if you're not enrolled, your voice will not be heard. So they're doing some fantastic mahi up and down the country.
0: The Māori Party entered into a political relationship, an alliance with John Key and the National Party, and that seems to hurt them politically. Was that your assessment, that it did, even though there were the levers of power available to them?
8: I think it did hurt them, because Māori, historically, National was never rated with Māori, which is unfortunate, because National had done some great work over the years, and particularly in terms of treaty settlements. But I think the relationship that was had, certainly with Dame Tariana and with Peter with the National Party, was really around relationships, and which is so important. Mm. And I think that was important. But Māori couldn't see past the fact that you don't get into bed with someone who is historically, you believe, has not served you well. And so it did put paid to, I think, some real potential there. But still, I have to say that Whānau Ora came through under the National the agreement with National, and that was highly successful. And there were other initiatives too. And they came through out of the mutual respect that the leadership of both parties held for each other.
0: Well, you got the United Nations Declaration of the Rights of Indigenous People. That was signed up to by National. Labor had turned it down. And that led to Hei Pūapua and Māori nationalism. So, yeah, I think they did quite well to get out of National what they wouldn't have got out of Labour, do you think?
8: That's right. But I think we're also talking about the vast majority of voters who were of a certain age, and they had that loyalty to Labour. Now, with young people, we have no idea that there was, first past the post. Most of them probably wouldn't have, particularly the ones that I see and talk to now. They have no idea that beforehand there was basically a two-party system, first past the post. And so the older Māori population always voted Labour, and it was historical. There was loyalties that they couldn't see themselves cutting, and so that certainly backfired when the party entered into their coalition agreement, albeit minor, with the National government. Mm.
0: John Tamahere and his whānau seem to have rebuilt that party and given it its particular dimension. His role, has it been critical? I mean, from an outsider's perspective, and I used to work with John at Radio Live a long time ago, But his political experience, his acumen, his drive, his discipline, his aggression even, have seemed to have been critical in the rise of Te Pāti Māori. Am I right or am I wrong?
8: I think you're spot on. I think you cannot build a party and take it from, basically, it had gone out, you know, with no members of parliament within a very, you can't build it within a very short time if you're going to play Mr. Nice Guy. You've got to know your stuff. You've got to marshal the resources. You've got to drive that party into existence again, revitalize it, get the membership up, get people interested enough to go out and vote. That was a massive job, and all credit to John and indeed his whānau, because you can't even do that sort of thing, I think, without your whānau being involved. And certainly John's whānau was there with him the whole time.
0: Now, Te Pāti Māori captured what, 6 or 7 of the last of the Māori electorates at the last election. It's an extraordinary feat. Yeah. Only been repeated, I think, in terms of non-Labour things, by New Zealand First back in 96, from memory. And everything looked to be going brilliantly. You've got 6 members of parliament, you've got a high profile, as you say, you've got a disciplined administration. Why did it start to fracture, in your view, Maripeka?
8: Well, I think you're getting strong candidates. You're getting candidates with experience. You're getting candidates that possibly have not worked as part of a team, because you are part of a team, and you're getting candidates who are first-termers, not prepared to do what I think, was it Robert Muldoon said, you know, keep your mouth shut and block your ears or something.
0: Keep your mouth shut and breathe through your nose. Yeah, that's right. Mm.
8: And actually, I would have suggested that that's what they could have done. Learn to know the lie of the land, get to know the workings of government, and then you'll certainly have your chance. But however, I'm not overly au fait with what happened, but we all saw that there was dissension big time, and the poor there too.
0: Okay, so we've now, Te Pāti Māori's got 4 members of parliament of those 6 still remaining within its caucus. It's got Maramino Kapakingi with her Te Tai Tokoro party. It's got an independent Kuta Ferris in the south. And now also very strong candidates being promoted in the Māori electorates for the Green Party and Labour as well. It's almost is it a 4-way contest from your point of view between Green, Te Pāti Māori, Labour and Independent Māori? Or do you think Te Pāti Māori still have the greatest sway in those seats?
8: I think they still have the greatest sway, Michael. I haven't heard one younger person, even with the young ones who've got families, I have not heard them talk of any other party. The other parties have certainly put up some very, very good candidates. But being an academic doesn't necessarily mean that you've got the street smarts, that you've been out doing the hard yards over many years, and also being seen and being visible. And there's one thing that Māori do appreciate. They do appreciate those who have been doing the hard yards. You know, we often say the face that is seen. And so that's what many of the new ones and from other political parties are up against. So I think the party is strong. I do know that the young ones are out there doing what they can. And, you know, kapa haka, you just can't go past their influence in their families, in the communities. It's just so strong. It's unbelievable.
0: Sorry, I don't understand. The kapa haka movement into Pāti Māori.
8: Yes, kapa haka, kapa haka is, not just Te Matatini, but you see also the younger ones with their regional competitions.
0: Right.
8: And when you see them, and when you see who's there supporting them, and when you see how some of their, performances and what they're saying in their performances, very political. And so you can see that there's this whole rise in, they see themselves Māori rising in all areas, and they see that coming through by the party that is outspoken on their behalf, and that is Te Pāti Māori. The other parties, of course, their core constituents, Te is not Māori.
0: Right, okay. So Te Pāti Māori, it seems, and again, I'm looking from a distance, Merepeka, to have a very strong Māori sovereignty or rangatiratanga focus. Is the long-term aim of Te Pāti Māori to have a co-governance in this country, a separate Māori parliament, and then a European or a non-Māori parliament that sits beside?
8: I think that is has been one of the aims. I'm not sure where they are with that now. I don't believe it would be buried. I think that that would certainly be, one of their long-term aims. How, if that's going to be achieved, who knows? But I do believe that that would still be there. And I suspect that championed in the years to come, probably okay. Not too far off either.
0: So I would anticipate that the Greens Party candidates, people like Tanya Waikato, that Miramina Kapakingi with her party, Te Kuta Ferris, would also have similar thoughts. Why have they moved out of the tent then if they are essentially fellow political travellers?
8: Well, it could be personal.
0: I've just dropped Merepeka, but we'll try and get her back. This is a very important interview in terms of setting the scene for this election, and I'll continue to do it. Just play some ads, and then you get Merepeka back. Yeah, ta.
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0: There's no controversy about it. 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
7: David Seymour here. 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I'll be at the Majestic on Durham, 6:30pm. 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
10: All right, we've got Merepeka back. We were talking about the fallout. You say, Merepeka, that was largely personality, and I've always argued personality in politics is just as important as anything else. Does Meremina Kapakingian to Kuta Ferris, do you expect them to win their seats or do you expect Te Pāti Māori to win them?
11: I expect Te Pāti Māori to win them. It's a big task to try to pull in or to establish branches in an area. You know, to even do the logistics of getting around and talking to people, I think it's a big ask. The other thing too is you're up against Te Pāti Māori, whose message of hope has been there for the last, 20 odd years. And that's what they're up against. So, you know, you might have had a difference with the party. And if you've got a difference with the party, I think they did the right thing. Haere rā, off you go, do your own thing, and you put the hard yards in. But the party wasn't going to change, I don't believe. And so, you know, all you can do is say, well, I won't say I'm going to wish them luck because, you know, they're betting on themselves. And that is something that, you know, if you believe you can do it, then go off and do it.
10: Do you think they've been disloyal? Given that it was... Do you think they've been disloyal? Given that it was Te Pāti Māori that gave them their seats in Parliament at the end of the day, that was the car that drove them to the destination?
11: Well, I think that I would have liked them to have done a year to, you know, to have a look and, you know, after, when I say a year, a term, and then after the term say, I think there's things that we could do differently and I think there could be other people that we could get involved now. That's what I would have liked to have seen. But that didn't come about within, 18 months? It was all rent asunder. So that's what I would have liked to have seen. But you can't tell people. There's emotions involved and obviously family dynamics as well. But we've put that aside, or I believe they've put that aside and they're concentrating now. All the branches, I know, in my branch in Rotorua, everybody's gearing up for the election. And certainly right throughout the Mutu now, they're talking about getting on the Māori roll. If you're not on the Māori roll, get on the Māori roll. There's a big wero going out to the young people, a challenge to the young people, some of them, if you're not on the roll. And but as I was saying before, Michael, about the kapa haka and everything,

0: Those are centres of influence. Te Matatini, Kapahaka, younger people, families involvement, all of those centres of influence where Māori hear constantly what's possible and that they're going to be part of it. So, and that's inspirational at all, that they don't usually hear it. Well, they certainly don't hear it from any other political party.
1: Yes, it's fascinating that you've linked Te Matatini and Kapahaka with the rise of the Māori Party. And also, obviously, Kangarau, Kura Kaupapa, Wānanga. And do you think that those educational pathways as well, I'm not going to say radicalise, but politicise young people coming out of them?
0: Well, I don't say, well, probably politicise, because once going into Kohangareo and Kura and everything else, you hear your history, you hear what happened, over many years. But then, of course, the emphasis is on then education, on what you can do in the future, how you can be part of the ongoing development of Aotearoa. In fact, it is now at the stage where the message is it's your responsibility to be involved. And so I was going to say get off the couch. Well, that certainly is. But most of the ones that have come through Kohangareo and Kura Kaupapa and Wānanga, they are definitely off the couch. They're being encouraged into higher education and into the trades and being told that the world is their oyster.
1: And they're being encouraged to get into politics as well, obviously, and take political action. There was something else I was really interested in too, and that is, and I think everybody is, it's how the Maori vote is going to approach this election campaign. You've just talked about getting Maori onto the Maori role. There has been a suggestion, you'll be well aware of it, of Māori splitting their vote. So the best way to make sure you can get rid of this government is to vote, to party Māori with your electorate vote and, say, Labour or Green with your list vote. Is that a strategy, do you think, that will work, and is that a strategy that Te Pāti Māori will be advancing and advocating?
0: I think it's probably going to be a strategy that they will advocate, because if you want this to be a one-term government, then you'll have to do something like that. Yes, it's something that I'm going to have to personally consider, because I was always a two-tick person. But, that's something that I'll have to consider. But I suspect that within the next month or so, that may well be a strategy that is shouted from the rooftops by the executive and by the leadership of Te Pāti Māori and the members of parliament, or those candidates who are out there trying to make it in.
1: Now, that would skew, of course, MMP and its final result lead to the overhang of members of parliament as well. Do you think it might cause a resentment from the non-Māori community as to that?
0: Yes, well, it could well do. It could well do, Michael. But when have they ever bothered about what the Māori vote might look like? I mean, the screwing in the past has been done by the other parties, not by Te Pāti Māori. So, and maybe the others can't have the monopoly on screwing, or what did you say? You didn't say screwing, but
1: it's skewing, I think you said. Screwing the scrum. Yeah. Yeah. We're using it in a different context, just as well. Hey, but I mean, if it's just that, the Labour Party haven't given up, and neither have the Greens in terms of the Māori seats. Do you think that they've got some from Willie Jackson, obviously, and their Māori caucus of the Labour Party, the Tangi Utukeri is an example of this world. Through to, as I said, Tania Waikato, Marama Davidson, very strong Māori leaders within the Green Party. I guess the simple question would be the non-alignment. What are the differences between Labour, the Greens and Te Pāti Māori that make Te Pāti Māori the more attractive vote? Don't the Greens and Labour travel in your same direction?
0: Well, the Greens and Labour have got good candidates. There's no doubt about that in the Māori electorate seats. They've got good candidates vying for those seats. But what they don't have is, well, what they do have, of course, is that those, other than the Māori Party, those other parties, their core constituency is Pākehā. And so Māori issues will never be given the same weight of consideration as you would get from the Māori Party. The Māori Party is tūturu Māori. They are there to advance Māori, absolutely, and that is their focus. The people who belong to the Māori Party, that's what we want to see. So there'll be no dilution. The issues that are important to Māori will be aired. They will get supported. They will get debated. Hopefully they'll get resourced. Hopefully they'll be shared and supported by other parties. But that is the difference. The core constituency of other parties is Pākehā, and the Māori constituency is totally Māori.
1: But even if you get into, let's just suggest that the combination of Labour, Greens, and it's possible, perhaps the Opportunity Party and Te Pau Te Māori would need to form a coalition, yes, to oust this current coalition. So Te Pau Te Māori will need to go into some sort of formal alliance with these other parties anyhow, won't they?
0: Absolutely. And that's where good faith negotiation takes place. You know, I mean, and that's a given these days in the political environment that we have. It's coalition. It's very rarely is it, standalone one party doing it themselves. And so that's when negotiation will be critical, and what will be the bottom lines, etc. And I guess that's been talked about by the leadership at this point in time. I would think that the leadership are ready to the other parties.
1: I'm interested also in how you see the Opportunities Party, which is, it looks like it's tapping on the door of 5% at the moment to be elected into Parliament. Do you see them as potential allies or potential opponents?
0: Well, certainly not in this election, I don't. I think in this election they're going to try and make it to 5%. And so I guess this one is they're putting their toe in the water. And
1: Would you see them as a centre-left party or a centre-right party? Are they more likely to go with Te Pau Te Māori and the Greens than they are with National and ACT?
0: I think so. I think likely to be a centre-left rather than centre-right. Yes, a lot of them I think are just right folk. To me, it seems.
1: All right. Listen, are you standing yourself?
0: No, I'm not. No, I'm not, Michael. I'm here as a councillor. What am I, my 12th year? I took was out for 3 years and I came back. And the main reason I came back is because I tried to get back in, and I did, is because of the changes in local government that you'll certainly be aware of. And, you know, things that we've got to cope with. It's not only local water done better, and it's not only whether we have to form merge with others. It's everything that's going down right now in local government. And if we're not careful, local voice, I don't mind us having a look and seeing where we can do better, and, you know, economies of scale and things like that. But when I see that central government is saying, you know, we need to do better, I look at central government and I say, well, why don't you hold the mirror up to yourselves first and take a look? No, because there's a hell of a lot of wastage there. And, you know, 120 people of varying intelligence trying to tell local government what to do with taxpayers, with ratepayers' money. So, you know, I get a bit frustrated when I see that.
1: All right. Thank you so much. I really appreciate your insight. I look forward to you commenting on the campaign. It's lovely to talk to you. Best of luck. Have a great rest of the week, Maripeka. Thank you for your time.
0: And also good luck to you standing. I mean, I always am pleased when people put their hand forward, a hand up. And I can tell you there's no bloody substitute for experience. So
1: good on you. Thank you very much, Ta. Maripeka Raukawa-Tait, Te Pau Te Māori still member and activist, on how they view the world. Rather important conversation. You would have gleaned lots from it. It's 11 minutes to 1.
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0: people, everybody was there. Kids from the age of 3 or 4 were throwing stones. It took 6.5 hours for these two men to die after getting lashed 100 times. And they were buried up to their hip on the ground, and people were throwing stones at them. So that was the field trip for us at the age of 19.
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2: Listen, one of the great things about this show and about long-form interviews, for example, and about letting articulate people speak and present, is that you get there. I hope everybody was listening to that interview with Mirapeka Rokawa Tate. We'll certainly be putting it up on all the social media. Not because I'm here to seek to embarrass or to dissuade or cauterize or criticize. I'm just as a way of thinking. And I think one of the things that a number of you will have picked up from that interview is the way in which it is accepted within Te Pāti Māori and obviously the circles in which Mirapeka works, that the taxpayer-funded compulsory education system and cultural events such as Te Matatini, etc., are being utilised to politicise a new generation of Māori with a particular worldview and a particular political view. And I'm sure all of you would have picked that up and thought, aha. I'll be fascinated also, and we will talk obviously more, but I will be fascinated also by how Te Pāti Māori do go in the Māori seats. So the proof will be in the pudding. It'll be a real testing area, but I have a suspicion she is right. Now, she understands Māoridom and the Māori seats, the Māori vote, better than I ever will, obviously. So we keep an eye on the Māori seats, because if there is the dual voting strategy underway, this is how it goes, Josh. You could end up with 124 seats. God, if it was the National Party, could end up with more on election night. If it's this close, and we all know this is a wafer, and I've preached this before to you, and I'll continue to preach it, that overhang could ensure that the centre-left win. It'll be close, but they'll win. And with a minority of the votes, just because of that two-vote strategy. Now, it does bring into fairly dramatic relief, can I say, whether or not democracy is being subverted, potentially even sabotaged at this coming election. And I have warned you of this before. I will say it again. I'm not convinced that the centre-right parties have worked this out yet, any of them, National, ACT, or New Zealand First at a institutional level or a campaign level. But I'm just saying, we may end up with a centre-left government through the manipulation of the electorate versus list voting system. And here's the problem that National have on that, just quietly. Because they've played this game in the past before as well. Eh? Obviously, we all know. That's how the ACT Party survived the wilderness. It was kept alive. So, be careful sometimes the example that you provide. It might just come back to bite you in the bum. Mark, welcome to the show. Good afternoon to you.
3: Yeah, I wonder if our leader gave John Key a phone call after that endorsement of ACT Party. Yeah.
2: I just found that extraordinary, Mark, yesterday. I just went, whoa, wait on. You know, it's one thing to ring him up privately and say, go for your life, mate. It's entirely another in the seconds after it's been announced to go public with it.
3: That's very wrong. considering where National are, I mean, you know, they're on the precipice of losing their finance minister and probably Chris Bishop, one of their best ministers, to be honest. A personal question, when does the New Zealand First list come out, and are you on the list?
2: I'm happy to answer that question, and to be very upfront and honest about these sorts of things. No deals have been done at all between me and New Zealand First as to where I am, if I'm on the list at all. Okay, that's the first thing. So there have been no assurances provided to me at all. I'm not standing There is, I think, New Zealand First and a lot of minor parties play it pretty well on this one. You bring out your list late because a lot of candidates who are on that list, and this is not just National, it's just smaller parties, actually, now I think about it, lose interest real quick as candidates when they end up as, you know, 42 or 43 on the list, or 27 or 28, and they know that they have no chance of winning their seat or coming on the list, and that enthusiasm dissipates. So, that's the answer to your question.
3: For me, the selection, well, personally, I'm going to be looking at where people are on the list to see who's going to be a minister, because, I mean, that really determines the effectiveness of what policy they're going to, you know, put in. If you're going to get some people that are really good, I don't know, humans that are going to come in and be ministers, you know they're going to have an actual effect on New Zealand economy and society. Yeah. And the second thing is, I really think these parties really need to push what they're going to push at the top of their agenda, because it's extraordinarily important for me as a voter to know, because we know that the Greens aren't going to, you know, get all the stuff they want. So what are they actually going to put at the top? Is it going to be Te Tiriti, or is it going to be the environment, or is it going to be social needs? What's it going to be? And it's, and for the Opportunity Party probably especially as well, because if you're going to vote for them and they've got such a broad range of policies, what are they actually going to negotiate for when they say go with Labour at the table? I mean, to me, it's sort of like a potluck sort of thing you buy at a fair when you spend 20 cents with a party like the Opportunity. If you don't know what they're going to push forward as their main policy or what they're really going to fight for, then you don't really know what you're going to get out of them at the end of the day, do you?
2: Well, I mean, the other thing to make things even more complicated is you end up voting for a particular party. What, there are seven credible choices, I guess you might argue, at this coming election. But and they've put your policies out and you go, oh, I want that one there, please. And then those parties have to sit down with the other parties to work out which part of those policies are going to be enacted or not in the next 3 years. So
3: it's like this in the
2: smoke-filled rooms.
3: Well, that's what I'm saying. I mean, what I think they need to come out and say, these are the priorities at the top of the list. So I know commentators always sort of ask them, well, what's your sort of, policies that you just won't, you know, negotiate on, and they never say that, of course, but I think they need to be clearer what they're actually going to be negotiating with and what's their top priority policies when they sit down at the table, because it doesn't really matter whether you're left or right, your party that you vote for has got a host of policies right across the board, and, you know, it's quite important for me as a voter to know which one I'm sort of voting for, in a way.
2: Yeah, I'm just going to say to you, good luck. Because I think the history of MMP politics has been that parties that say that they've got a bottom line tend to find that bottom line tends to move and get rather elastic the closer you are to real power. Oh, good on you, Mark. Nice to talk to you. Listen, I'm going to be away. I've got something to do tomorrow, which is going to take me to recover. And so I won't be here for the next 2 days. I've then got the New Zealand First Party Conference weekend in Auckland this weekend, so I'll be going up to that as well. My children are all heading back to, also at this time of the year, to school and university. The third term and the university term for Auckland starts on Monday. So it's all a bit busy at the moment, but I will be back on Monday. Thank you for putting up with me over the last 3 days. To Hugh, who's done editorial, to Josh, who's done this. Yeah, I will have lots of stories to tell you on Monday morning and lots of nice guests. Thank you so much for your time. Have a great rest of the day. Bye-bye.
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0: News on the platform.
1: In this update, hopes help from the government will see New Zealand directors call action on more projects. The New Zealand Screen Producers Guild has released an election manifesto so parties can see how to make the sector shine. The Guild says the screen sector generates $4 billion in annual economic activity and supports 25,000 skilled jobs. President Irene Gardner says it would be good to have more funding and it needn't come from the taxpayer.
2: You know, whether there are any government schemes to do with private investment that we could hook into to see if we can get a bit more private investment into the screen industry.
1: Disappointment Nationals walking away from cross-party talks on consent law changes. The party says if re-elected, it will require active consent, meaning a clear yes rather than simply the absence of a no. Labour and the Greens say the change already had cross-party support. Labour Justice spokesperson Camilla Belich says if Nationals serious, it could bring the issue to Parliament in the week ahead.
3: Working on this through a cross-party group to ensure that it's not politicised, that it's actually something that we can all agree on, that changes the law in a way that we know will endure, and it's disappointing that the National Party thought otherwise.
1: Researchers have been looking into the benefits of the 2023 pay equity settlement for social workers. A study by the Human Rights Commission and Auckland University has found the agreements led to workers earning about $10,000 more a year on average. It also found the settlement had other positive benefits. Equal Employment Opportunities Commissioner Gail Pacheco says the settlements also reduce reliance on government support, with workers feeling more attached to their employment.
4: What we found was that pay equity delivers more than bigger pay packets.
1: A revision of animal welfare rules by the European Commission's committing to phasing out cages for laying hens and crates for pigs and ending the routine killing of male chickens in the egg industry. Animal rights organisation SAFE CEO Deborah Ashton says we need to look at what other countries are doing and follow them. That's news.
0: Plunkett Unchained.
5: The union is really just like a branch of the Labour Party. I mean, how did you get this job? You fail as a candidate somewhere and suddenly you're the head of the PSA flair. And you're really unions, Labour Party, togs, undies.
6: I'll first of all tell you that it's not surprising that the union movement and the Labour Party have people who are active in both. That shouldn't
5: Some
6: be a surprise
5: say connected
6: to anyone.
5: At the hip.
6: Absolutely. But the PSA is a non-partisan union and I've worked there for over 20 years.
5: PSA is a non-partisan union. Okay. How many National Party candidates work or have held office in the PSA?
6: None that I can recall, but
5: it's non-partisan, right there.
0: Plunkett Unchained on the platform. 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

Good morning. It's Friday. We've made it through. We're still trying to solve our technical issues, but we are getting closer. What have we got for you today? Well, Penny Marie from Let Kids Be Kids explains how you are funding a bunch of activists with your tax dollar to take action against the government that you're funding with your tax dollar. It is an amazing story. Laurie Mains joins us to talk the Ireland All Black clash on Saturday and the state of rugby. Maurice Williamson and Joseph Mooney, National MP, join us for Free Speech Fridays. And Rob Beard from Beard Brothers joins us because we start a new Friday segment, the Friday Fry-Up, where we look at the silly sausages and the super sausages of the week. It's Friday. We've got through the week. Major news for anyone listening on an iPhone this morning. We have solved our bug, but you will need to download the new version of the app, 2.3.0. I am reliably informed that this will solve the live transmission problems that we have had.

you need to download the latest version of the platform app 2.3, I'm pretty sure, 0. That's it. There's that fix. Google, the Android phone one, very, very close. Just waiting for approval from the powers that be to release the new version of the app that solves our problem for us. But it never rains, does it? And we now have some issues that we are working on in terms of streaming through the website. It is like playing whack-a-mole sometimes, the technology game. I must admit, though, I am in a good mood. Whilst I cannot share details of this, the latest particular action with you, I reflected as I lay down my head last night that for the first time in, I think, a total of 5 years, I do not have a single, I'm not involved in any court action. No one is suing me. No one is seeking to suppress me. I have no outstanding warrants, as far as I know, for my arrest. No one is trying to subpoena me. I guess the only thing you could say might still be ongoing, but they haven't told me and they won't talk to me, is that silly mumbo-jumbo BSA complaint. But other than that, the decks are cleared. And there have been, for me, 5 or 6 legal battles associated with various jurisdictions and courts over the last 5 years. And I went to bed last night quite relieved and suddenly realising just how much that can take out of you on various fronts. I was dealing with a matter yesterday which came to a conclusion, which was, I think, a fair conclusion. Thank you to the judge involved. I can't say anything more about it, but I think justice was done in that case. And I live to fight another day. And I did reflect, and I had a lovely chat with my son, whose age I got wrong, he's 27, whose birthday it was yesterday, and may have assisted me in some of these matters. And I worried that I might wake up in the morning bored because I wasn't fighting with anyone. I'm quite happy to be bored for a little longer. Let's now fix our gremlins with the platform. And this is not an invitation for anyone to come and have a crack at me over something else. But I can tell you, and I talk to people I talk to who do get involved in litigation, people who I get involved in calling the lawyers, it takes a toll on everyone on all sides of those discussions and arguments. But we do, and I've got to say, the matter I was involved in yesterday restored my faith to a certain extent, and the fact that judges can make good and clear decisions. And if your cause is true, you do not have to scream it from the rooftops. Good sometimes outs extremely well. All right, so do not forget, iOS user, get to version 2.3. 2.3 is out today, released overnight. It should solve that streaming problem. We have a larger rejig on the way, which will simplify our system and make it much easier, much more user-friendly. Because we are in our fifth year, and a lot of the technology that we set up with is now outdated, to be honest, and there are new technologies available that allow us to do things in a different way. I also just want to preview, do be listening after 9 o'clock. We have this new segment called Friday Fry-Up. It's with Beard Brothers Sausage Company. You'll see them in the supermarket. I'm pretty sure you can buy them online too, but they're great sausages. Sean, listening on the website, Andrew phone cutting out. I am in Picton. So frustrating. Thank you, Damien. Yes, we're working on the website thing, and there should be a release on the Android soon. Sean, and you have a new razor blade by the look of it. Good morning. Oh, thank you. I did shave this morning, in fact. Yeah. 1,000. Oh, geez, Ken, that is good of you to remind me. Ken has just reminded us that it is 1,000 days since the murder, let's not call it the death, Ken, of Baby Ruthless Empire in the Hutt Valley. 1,000 days. Nearly 3 years, and still the police, that breakthrough, remember we were promised the breakthrough just before Christmas, never came. And the three people
the three F-wits who were in the house with Baby Roo when Baby Roo died, and clearly some of them covered up evidence. None of them have told the truth yet, and no one has been charged with the murder of Baby Roo. Thank you for that uncomfortable but necessary reminder, Ken. You didn't go with naming it Hostage Fridays. Look, where is your... No, it is Friday Fry Up, Bed Brothers. Wonderful stuff about advertising on the platform. Do be looking after Nine, because the green screen we've got on me, this isn't a sign, this isn't actually on the wall. We've done logos, their website, and a whole lot of... going to talk to Rob Beard, who is the Beard Brothers, about their company to introduce segment. Every Friday, may get some audience in this.

And that's the person who's messed up, or group have messed up the worst. We're going to have the banger of the week. That's the thing that's just gone really well, or the person who has gone really well. Those are the two main ones, the silly sausage of the week and the banger of the week. There will be some others. A friend of mine suggested last night we could have the little Saveloy, little boy of the week, for someone who didn't perform. I'm not sure I want to go there. I'm thinking about it. And we had the idea that we would get the sausages into the studio and we would set up like a cube barbecue from Output Envy and we would cook them, on the barbecue. And then I thought about the fire alarms and we decided that wasn't such a good idea. And I'm very partial to a bit of sausage, as I'm sure is Bella. But we're not going to do that. We're not going to fry them in the studio. But you're going to get the feel of it. And it is a segment that will evolve. And if you're interested in selling your product, we can make other segments to have fun with here on the platform. A special call out today to, and I know we have a lot of you people who are on

2.3.1, not 2.3.0. But I'm getting texts from people saying, iPhone users saying it is working. I am also just informed during that break that the website fix has gone in and that appears to be working properly now, which just leaves us with the Android. And look, my opening stance tonight has got some interesting texts here on the fact that, as I said, for the first time in 5 years, apart from the BSA thing, which is, I don't know, I'm not too worried about, I have no one trying to sue me, destroy me, I don't know, extract money from me. Hell, it's a relief. And I didn't realise how much that stuff had been burdened on me. And I wonder if you've been involved in litigation, the toll it has taken on you. I think there is much about it that you are not aware of until you're into it. And I'll be brutally frank, I have been involved in disputes over employment and other things since the age of 25. And I have always taken the, if I believe in it, it's worth fighting for attitude. I've lost a couple. I think I've won more than I've lost, and I've changed the world a little bit. But it tires you. And I slept well last night. Okay, 2.3.1 summon is saying, Jesse says it is working well. A number of other people with thumbs up. Thank you for sticking with us. I know it's been, and I know Android users, you're still going. Android users, listen off the website for the moment, and we will have a fix with you, hopefully, over the weekend. Someone said, after the sausage comment, Bella might try and extract some money from you. She laughed. It's banter. Stop encouraging her. Bloody hell, that'd be dangerous, wouldn't it? Sean, lawfare is horrid. It almost destroyed Mark Stein. You will indeed live to fight another day. Keep shining the light. From Neil. Thank you very much indeed, Neil. Someone says, tell me more about the sausage. I'm not going to tell you anything more about the sausage. I'm so happy to hear that, Sean. Enjoy the boredom. Cheers, Maddie. Thank you, Maddie. And your lawfare is horrid. Sean, great news for you. Congratulations, and so nice to hear you so well. Cheers from Android Warwick. Hang in there, Warwick. Thank you, mate. Michael, I cannot comment on the text you sent me. Don't speak too soon. Oh, thanks, Dave, says Big Dave. That's very optimistic of you, Big Dave. Absolutely. Sean, is the Rangey running okay too? It is, actually. Apart from the fact that I got a flatty the other day and I haven't got the tyre back from Tony's, it is running like a bloody dream at the moment, and diesel is down under $3 a litre. And I'm going to Auckland this weekend for the big game, and I'm going fishing the weekend after that, so that's good. Now, this is interesting. Did anyone else see, and could you give me some feedback on this instantly? Apparently, Television New Zealand led the news last evening with the bird flu scaremongering, including cooking instructions for chicken and eggs. You are freaking killing me. You are just kidding me. I don't watch One News, so I don't know. They didn't, did they? They didn't, did they? Anyone else see One News last night? What was their take? Were they scaremongering on the bird flu, were they or not? Look, upload the app. Upload the new version of the app. I think Jesse says you have to unload the old one and reload it. iPhone on the app, working fine in Whangarei now, says Pete. Oh, hallelujah. Praise the Lord and pass the ammunition. Sound on video is fine. Dick, are you Android Dick? Are you iPhone Dick? Does the news on the iOS app fix the issues when re-listening to Platform Plus replays? I am not sure. I'll just be honest, I don't know yet. I don't know yet. Yes, re-TV1 News and Bird Flu. TVNZ correct, says Craig. Well, can you, rather than me have to go and watch their crap,
I want you

0: Maybe we got 8 minutes. Ring in and tell me what the impression that that One News report created was. TVNZ apparently said every animal under the sun, including the cows, could get bird flu. Has the bird flu affected their platform app? It would be a good excuse, but I don't think it's a sustainable excuse. I'd like to blame it on the bird flu, but I can't. They said don't eat raw eggs because you might get salmonella. That's got nothing to do with friggin' bird flu, has it? Jack Tame, 10 minutes they spent on it with cooking instructions. This is hilarious. Thank you so much, guys, for telling me. Sean, fill your tanks. Diesel is going up next week. Not scaremongering. It is forecast. Thank you, Brenda. Sean, I've dated a lot of birds in my life, so it's very concerning. I might get a terrible flu strain. TVNZ newsworthy. TV3 was the same leading story. We did kind of predict it yesterday, didn't we, here on the show, that mainstream media were going to go nuts about it. And I thought Andrew Hoggard was so good yesterday, just being reasonable and kind of talking it down. Oh, but that doesn't stop our fear-mongering mainstream media. Anything to keep you afraid. Anything to stop you asking questions about the country you live in or the crap journalism they do. Sean, bird flu is gender neutral. Stuff has an article about what happened when it reaches your supermarket trolley. You are friggin' kidding me. I turned TV One News off when they raised the question, would businesses be eligible for... They didn't, did they? Oh my effing God. I often say these things in the hope that my predictions of the bad behaviour of the mainstream media will never happen. But looks like 3 News and 1 News outdid themselves last night. Graham, good morning. How are you?
1: Hi, Sean. Good, yourself?
0: You're not bad.
1: Congratulations on not being sued by anyone for a day or two.
0: A day or two. I'm hoping, Graham, I have some hope it will last a little longer than that.
1: Yeah, don't we all? TV One News.
0: Yep.
1: I got the feeling, I was just sitting there thinking, and it was the news, it struck me as almost being gleeful that there was another big bloody health problem coming.
0: That there was a crisis. It's a crisis, Graham.
1: Yeah, crisis. And sort of... almost a feeling that they already thought the government wasn't doing enough.
0: No, they didn't, did they?
1: Well, that's just the sort of, as I sat there, that's what I thought. It's like bloody COVID. And the government has to step in and do something, though, what that's COVID again. And the government has to step in and do something, though, what that something is or was, has been defined. Now, that was just the feeling I got watching it.
0: It's all Chris Luxon's fault, really, isn't it? Was that the subtext?
1: Oh, and David Seymour.
0: But
1: I don't think they went quite that far, but there was just that simmering sort of... I was thinking, you know, if it had been the last Labour government, there'd already be a Prime Minister standing at a podium announcing this and that and the other bloody thing.
0: Yeah, and only trust us on the bird flu stuff. You've got some medical experience, yeah. Graham. You've been a very senior medical practitioner. Are you worried? Yeah. Are you sitting there thinking, I won't buy eggs or go to KFC anymore?
1: well, I think that's bollocks, isn't it? And this crap about cooking chicken well. You should do that anyway.
0: Yep.
1: I think that's bollocks, isn't it? And this crap about cooking chicken well. You should do that anyway.
0: Yeah.
1: Because you can get salmonella from chicken if it's undercooked, but... And they showed eggs and things on it.
0: Did they wheel out, and so I think the text I've got, they didn't wheel out Michael Baker, did they?
1: No.
0: Oh, thank God.
1: They've wheeled out somebody from, what was she, some sort of ecologist or something, who studied...
0: Oh, about the rare birds all dying.
1: Ecologist or something, who studied...
0: Oh, about the rare birds all dying, all the... Yeah.
1: Something like that, yeah.
0: They couldn't... I thought with the coverage we did yesterday, Graham, and I thought with the excellent posture of Andrew Hoggard, I thought we'd headed all this rubbish off at the pass with the mainstream media.

0: Well, obviously not.
1: Jesus. All right.
0: There we are.
1: Why do you still watch, okay. Graham? Why do you still watch, eh?
0: I know. And then I go away on holiday or I go and stay with family that who never watch the news. And I look, and I was down staying at my sister's place a week or two ago, and they never watched TV One News. And you realise, actually, didn't miss it. Didn't. It's just a bit of a habit, but I guess it's like trying to give up smoking. You have to do it over and over.
1: Over again, yeah, and it never ends.
0: Yeah.
1: Graham, thank you for the critique of One News last night. I'm getting more stuff, and apparently Michael Baker was on ZB this morning.
0: Oh, well, I never listened to ZB, so I wouldn't know.
1: Good on you, mate. Thank you, Graham. Graham Sharp, their regular caller to the friend of the program. Sean, did they wheel out the chick with the purple hair and have a deaf sign language interpreter? No, not as far as I know, but maybe they'll give that a crack tonight. The H5N1 has four syllables. It must be serious. Oh, God. Is Michael, he is an infectious diseases expert or something, Michael Baker, but come on, guys. We're not buying.
2: We'll have the bird lockdown. Birds can't fly between
1: This is just insane. Just absolutely insane. After the break, another piece of insanity. About a court case, a judicial review currently underway against the government, which is funnily enough being funded, as Penny Marie from Let Kids Be Kids has found, by the government, or more importantly, you. All right, we are just waiting for our guest Penny Marie to join us on video link. Can I also add, I'm just so concerned. Now, someone has said to me there's only one person less credible than Michael Baker, so naturally TVNZ trotted him out. Who was that person, DM? Can you tell me? Sean, Paul Henry did fix TVNZ. How's he going to... I don't know he's fixed TVNZ from what I'm hearing today about their news coverage on the bird flu last night. Problem fixed. App download works perfectly. Bev the Westie... Oh, that is fantastic news. Thank you, Bev. All right. Let's move on to our next story. Now, in case you didn't know, there is a judicial review underway. A judicial review is a court process where a party will go to... Oh, she's just dropped out. A party will go to a judge or go to a court, I think it's the High Court, and say... Look, someone's doing something that we think is illegal. It's not taking the person who's doing the something to court. It's saying, can you declare what they're doing unlawful to stop them doing that, is basically my understanding, and I'm not a lawyer, of a judicial review. The policy, the government policy that is currently under judicial review, is a decision taken after many months more than necessary of consideration to put a moratorium in, moratorium on the use of puberty-blocking drugs for the treatment of gender dysphoria in minors. It has not blocked the health officials have and the government have not blocked the use of puberty blockers for people who display what is called precocious puberty, I think, etc. But for the purpose of entering into that weird thing of thinking you can change someone's sex when they're a minor, our health officials, after reviewing, among other things, a thing called the CAS report and global research that raised serious questions about the efficacy of taking young people experiencing gender dysphoria and basically stopping their puberty as a step towards so-called changing their sex. Many thought that the government was certainly too slow in making that decision, announcing that moratorium. But in the end, it made the right decision. Not a ban, but a moratorium. But a group called PATHA, who are a lobby group representing people who are making money off and engaged in trying to get people to imaginarily change their sex, have taken this judicial review at the government. It is not a cheap process. I considered judicial review against the BSA when they decided that they had lordship over the platform. And to be honest, the costs were simply eye-wateringly prohibitive. So who is PATHA, and who is paying them to take us, the taxpayer, through the government to court? Penny Marie from Let Kids Be Kids has been having a very interesting look at this. And I read an article by her yesterday, and I just went, wow. So she joins us now, and she's going to tell us the story. So, Penny, PATHA, hi. Firstly, just tell us, what is PATHA? Who makes up PATHA?
3: So PATHA stands for the Professional Association for Transgender Healthcare Aotearoa. And so they're a side organisation specifically for New Zealand from WPATH, which is a World Professional Association for Transgender Healthcare. And I'll just say the word professional is something that they've self-described.
1: Okay. So how many people are in PATHA?
3: I'm not sure of the exact number, but they, I just was looking at their finances because they're an incorporated society and they receive $14,000 in the last year, nearly $15,000 in membership fees and subscriptions. But the thing is, so they received over $100,000 revenue, or $75,000 from government contracts. But the thing actually is...
1: What do they do for the government?
3: Well, that's a very good question. They're very close in with the Ministry of Health and things like that. But the people that are in there as the key names, which pop up in all the media and everything, they actually come through the universities. And that's really the key thing where you were just saying how expensive it is to do this. I would say that they would have endless buckets of money because Dr. Rona Carroll, she is from... I've just got all my notes in front of me. She is from... Otago University based in Wellington, and then you've got Jamie Veal as well, who's at Waikato University in their transgender department there under health. So
1: I'm just going to stop you occasionally when I can't believe what I'm hearing. So was that Waikato University has a transgender department?
3: They have a transgender health research lab. So that is run by Jamie Veal, who is a man identifying as a woman.
1: Okay, all right, carry on.
3: So, yeah, Rona Carroll is based at Otago's Wellington campus, and she writes for The Conversation. So when you talk about one of the things I want to talk about was how this seems, you know, it's not being neutrally reported, because The Conversation is it's where universities, all the universities are members of that, and then they put their press releases or their media out, and then Radio New Zealand is one of the agencies that picks them up.
1: I hate to digress. Wasn't it interesting that Matthew Hooton announced this new thing called, was it Brainwave, in the Weekend Post? Guess what it is? It's all the universities having their experts talking about things. Now, Newsroom did the same sort of deal. It was brokered by a former Labor MP called Grant Gillen. My understanding is, though, they will never admit it publicly, that the universities are paying Newsroom quite a large amount of money. They're getting say for pay. And it looks to me they've also done a say for pay deal with Matthew Hooton at the Post. And they are generally people who are from, like, I don't know, the university's Department of Transsexual Health, whatever the hell that is.
3: Transgender Health. And what I will say, I don't know if you just picked up this morning, but in the Herald this morning at 5 a.m, an article went out about this PATHA case. And if you read it, so I did, it's quoting these people. So again, it's basically a press release with a byline on it. It's not independent reporting. And we all know that the experts are the university funded people, and I think, like, you know me, and we've talked about all this stuff before a number of times, but let's go back to the actual issue here. So what they're fighting for is that they want puberty blockers to still be, and to have more ready access to children who are presenting with gender dysphoria who are prepubescent. Where are the parents in this conversation? And I always come back to, you know, they're talking about other people's children. And the people with the most stake in children are the parents. Why are these people who, like I say, Jamie Veal is a man who identifies as a woman, who's running the transgender health clinic, so in Waikato University and getting lots of money to do it, they're actually, I believe that what they're doing is protecting their own industry for themselves. But they're purporting to be trying to worry about so-called gender dysphoric children, which we know have been indoctrinated at school, to question their identity at an age.
1: And the reason for the ban is that research suggests that transitioning gender dysphoric kids may well have worse outcomes for those individuals by way of suicide and mental distress than other treatments or other strategies.
3: Well, I mean, there's that side of it, which is huge, and that's where they try and sit. And when I put this article out that you read yesterday, I was getting a lot of kickback on Facebook from the trans community, so men identifying as women, and they kept going back to the point of, oh, well, you're using the CAS report and that's all been debunked. And so I actually brought the conversation back to what we were here to talk about, which is you can, like, that's the argument they want to sit in, okay, which again, it's not about puberty blockers. They want to sit in the contested science, and I'm like, okay, let's shift the conversation to the money. Who's funding this? They've never argued back a bit about the money. So we've got to look at, too, how they keep shifting the argument back to these so-called contested studies, because they're going for, university expert information. Yeah. But I'm like, we actually have, you know, ready data from parents who are going through this. So they keep going back to their university world, and we keep going back to the real world, which is our taxpayers.
1: Now, the thing is, are parents represented in this hearing, or is the court asking to hear from them?
3: I don't believe that they are, and the parents in there that are having the say would be parents like Paul Fistel, who has been an active lobbyist for a long time on this, and parents who have got transgender children. Because they're the, and Helen Joyce talks about this, they will be the very last people to admit that they made an error with their child. They've got everything to lose here because they're sterilising their children and leading them down a pathway.
1: So you're saying we have a bunch of self-interested professionals, ideologically driven self-interested people who are from publicly funded institutions, who are being funded to take a case to overturn what seems to me at the moment to be a pretty actually moderately smart decision, even though it took them forever. But there is no representation in this judicial review, because they don't have access to public funds, of people who might be drastically affected by a change in this policy.
3: That's correct. Yep. And we have parents at Let Kids Be Kids who have gone through this, and they don't have the money to fight this, The people on the side, and I mean it's a global thing, but the people on the side of wanting to access our children and medicate them, firstly they don't have the children's best interest at heart, but they claim kindness. But they know that parents aren't funded. We can't afford $400 an hour or whatever it is for a lawyer, and it's very hard to find lawyers and barristers.
1: Who's representing PATHA? Do you know what firm is?
3: I don't know the name of the firm, but the KC is, which was quoted the other day, I've got it in my thing, is, let me find my notes. What did she say? Victoria Casey, KC, she was the one who said that it was a Trumpian anti-trans culture war tactic with no medical basis. And
1: boy, that's a stretch.
3: Well, and what they've actually done is they've inserted a gotcha effect that the media would then pick up on, and even Law News picked up on that and quoted it. So you can see the strategy. Like, the media is in cahoots with the universities, which is in cahoots with the funding. And you and I talked about a year ago about the anti-transgender extremism book that was funded by the government through the Department for Preventing Counter-Terrorism, right?
1: Yeah.
3: And so that fund was set up after the aftermath of the Christchurch mosque attacks to counter violent extremism. And that fund funded a group called Gender Minorities. So Gender Minorities Aotearoa is a group that provides things like voice change operations and laser surgery for men who want to change to identify as women, right? So they're protecting their own industry. They got funding from this countering violent extremism to create a book.
1: Which was a fund set up by Jacinda Ardern and the Department of Prime Minister and Cabinet after the, and Grant Robertson. Wow.
3: Look, yeah, and one of the quotes, one of the quotes that I've actually put in my article was from something called the Lemkin Institute for Genocide Prevention, and that said, the gender critical movement, i.e. parents like me, simultaneously denies that transgender identity is real and seeks to eradicate it completely from society. Now, so they're quoting things saying that we want to kill and illegalize and eradicate transgender people. So that's the argument that they take. And I'm like, no, people all have the same rights as under human rights, right? Men and women all have the same rights. So we're not wanting to kill or eradicate anybody. We're just saying you're actually a man, even if you want to identify as a woman. So as a man, you've got full rights. But they keep twisting it.
1: Yeah.
3: But anyway, that's a bit of an aside. The point is that the taxpayer funded this book, and basically what it has done is it's basically pitched parents who don't want their own children to go on puberty blockers as terrorists, genocidal terrorists. That's what they're pitching it at. And we've paid for that.
1: So this case, in fact, and the way this case is conducted and funded, is simply indicative to me, from what you've told me and other stuff I've read of you, Penny, that there is there is millions and millions of dollars of essentially government or taxpayers' money slushing around through universities, through registered charities, through the Northern Foundation, the biggest government charity in existence. And that money has been funneled into ideological activism on the transgender issue.
3: That's exactly as I see it, and I wish we had more independent journalists like me that were able to follow the money because it's
1: Who's
3: huge.
1: Doing it? Yeah. Because this sounds like a complex. You've got to draw together all these threads. You've got to get all the money in one place. You've got to make sure that someone's safe to give the money with. No one's going to expose the fact that you're grifting on this issue. Who does that?
3: And do you mean within New Zealand or internationally?
1: No, within New Zealand.
3: Well, they're all part of one big apparatus, and the whole key is that they have to silence us. They have to silence us so that we don't speak about it by name calling us and all of that. But it's everybody. I mean, who is it? Like you say, it can't. The way that I look at it is, they have advisors that go into the government. So there's even someone called Moira Clooney, who is a man identifying as a woman. And of course, when you see these names in paper, you just assume that it's a woman.
1: Yeah.
3: It's a man. Who is a I think committee member of PATHA, but they're an advisor into the Ministry of Health. So it's actually about the advisory, like because they're at universities, right? Yeah. And because they're part of these organisations.
1: And they're experts, aren't they?
3: They're experts, but they're activists. They are activists. They're not experts, they're activists. And they through things like what they're doing through policy. I've even spoken to a GP who said that they receive guidance on how to talk about all this. So they're influencing the medical profession at the grassroots. Obviously, it comes back to the pharmaceuticals because someone's making money out of puberty blockers and they clearly don't want that particular pipeline to be shut down. But I don't even think, I feel like it's not even about the puberty blockers. They need to silence us on every angle because they don't care about children, okay? They care about themselves and growing their own industry. If they lose the battle about the conversation about puberty blockers, then it's the start of the losing of the battle for them. So I feel like they've pitched it as they've done it where the at the front line they're all saying that they've got to do this to care about the children because everybody wants to care about the children. But it goes right back to what I say all the time is where are the parents allowed to be in this conversation?
1: Okay.
3: I've got a dad.
1: So this action, this judicial review, which has been running a couple of days, I think was set down for 3 days. Do we have any indication as to where it's going to go and what it might possibly say?
3: I haven't seen that at the moment. I think I was very concerned when I saw the Herald article this morning because it was basically a puff piece, a press release from them. So I haven't actually been able to have a chance to have a look at where I think this is going to go.
1: Yeah.
3: But I'm deeply concerned because they are still arguing the same stuff that they were arguing, and they have, like I say, they've got all the money in the world, they've got the judges and things.
1: What pisses me off is it's our money.
3: It's our money. It's all of our time too. Like, I don't want to keep talking about this. I want to move on to other more interesting things. I don't feel like the dial has shifted at all. I think public perception has been, you know, public awareness has been raised thanks to people like you and me and Bob and all the others. But I don't feel that the dial has shifted as far as the way that we have to shut this down is to turn off the money taps. And yep. someone has to acknowledge, you know, the fraud and the money funneling that's gone into funding these people.
1: Mm. I hear you. Mm. Penny, I'm sure many people having heard that. And what, I don't know, can we put a ballpark on how much it's costing them? $500,000 maybe?
3: You sound like you probably know more than me about that side of things. I haven't looked at doing a judicial review myself.
1: Okay, but it is not from, it is all some way or another from the public purse. Just remarkable.
3: Yeah, and I will just say, you mentioned before about the Royal Foundation, Foundation North. So I did a video, and it's in my Substack, and it was called How Jacinda Ardern and Grant Robertson Seed Funded the Rainbow Industry. And yeah. So back in 2019, they put $1 million into something called the Rainbow Wellbeing Legacy Fund. Okay, and so then they've put about, I think, $400,000 a year in. I don't know if that's still going. Last financial, it seemed to be still going. And that then funds all these charities to go out there and propagandise and silence us by saying, you're being really mean. So the Jacinda Ardern Grant Robertson legacy is huge in this. And then now you've got Grant Robertson down at Otago University, right?
1: It all comes together.
3: It all comes together, and then you've got the, you know, the Countering Terrorism Fund, which by you said was started by
1: the parents of kids who don't want their kids put on puberty blockers because it might damage them and makes them terrorists. Amazing.
3: Yep.
1: Penny, it is.
3: And I would just say, yeah. parents just stand up for your children. You don't. They are not the experts. They want to funnel your children into a lifetime of pain.
1: Yeah. Mm. Penny, always a pleasure. I thank you very much indeed for your time this morning.
3: Thanks so much for having me.
1: Cheers. Penny Marie from Let Kids Be Kids. We better take a break.
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1: Wow, Penny Marie, it's amazing stuff. And look, I always almost get stuck in an interview like that. Pretty easy to fall down the rabbit hole, but the amount of money that is siphoned around and moved around by charities, the same names pop up and the same ideologues pop up. And if I'm going to, when I do criticise the current government, it didn't get, it. I don't think it even realised when it got into office just what a network, what a web of ideological funding had been set up by Grant Robertson and Jacinda Ardern. And just how much connivance in terms of government-backed charities like Foundation North, just how well they had constructed their kind of self-supporting activist, network, and they'd put people in universities, heads of charities, they'd got deals with the health department, they'd got Rainbow Youth into the, Inside Out into the schools. Man, talk about propaganda, all paid for by you and I. Sean, Ardern has got her name on everything that has been bad for New Zealand. Sean, it's deep financial deception masquerading as doing the right thing for the underdog, parallel with the treaty grievance industry. They're not trying to fix anything, just feathering the bird flu empty necks, exempt nests. Mark, if you're on download, I just did it on my phone. I just downloaded 2.3.0. That's the new iOS app. We're waiting for approval on the Google one. But the Apple app is fixed, and I understand the website is fixed. Sean, Ardern's regime made it illegal for counsellors and health professionals to talk kids out of sex changes. Yeah, but you know what it didn't do? It didn't, and it did nothing to stop these corrupt wokesters from talking kids into sex changes. It didn't. Say for pay. In our pre-Orwellian days, we called it advertising. Neil, that's right. But the universities, through Newsroom, have a pay-for-say deal, and they have done, though he tried to dress it up as some personal project of his, and he's refused to answer me publicly. Matthew Hooton, the new editor of The Post, has done pay-for-say with the universities every weekend in the Weekend Post. Just appalling. Absolutely appalling. After the break, we're going to talk, well, a very important sporting tournament that is taking place involving countries from around the world. Yes, the Rugby Nations Championship. Laurie Mains, former All Black coach, is going to join me after 8 to talk about that. Don't forget, coming up 8:30, Free Speech Fridays with Maurice Williamson and National MP Joseph Mooney. And Beard Brothers, Friday Fry-Up after the news at 9, a new segment.
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1: Are you a Lorde fan?
10: Yeah, I like her.
1: Okay, well, I'm going to read this story that was in the Herald this morning, and it came in because I wake up in the morning, I check all the news feeds before I even get out of bed. Pathetic, I know. And the Herald, one of the Herald's highlight stories was, and this, I'm not getting it, Lorde, here, okay? I appreciate she is a very great New Zealand export. She is, has had outstanding commercial success with her records that seem to talk to people of your generation in a way that I have no idea of and don't want to know. So I'm not getting down on Lorde or Elena, what's her name, Yelich.
10: Ella. I don't
1: Yelich,
10: know.
1: Ella Yelich or something. That's her real name because she's not a... And I used to call her Lordie till I realised the E was silent, Bella. But so this is the story. The Herald thought it should focus its news-gathering resources on this amazing story today. Lorde strips down to underwear at Sydney stop of Ultrasound World Tour. Aotearoa pop icon. Now, I can't say I'm upset with the word Aotearoa being used in the context of this story because people might not think of it as a New Zealander, and it's slightly embarrassing, this story. Aotearoa pop icon Lorde stripped her pants off last night performing part of her show in a pair of maroon boxer briefs. The star, born Ella Yelich O'Connor, earned rave reviews for her sold-out performance at Sydney's Qdos Bank Arena, excuse me, on the latest stop of her ultrasound world tour. I wonder if she was pregnant. They were just checking it out. I need an ultrasound. News.com.au reported 16,500 enthusiastic fans packed out the venue, primed to hear the 29-year-old sing now retro tunes from Pure Heroine, the album that catapulted the then-teen to global acclaim.

in their decks, and they're not even very revealing decks. Worst things happen at the halftime show at the Super Bowl, and it isn't actually particularly provocative or pornographic. And I think I just, and she can do what she wants on stage. People have paid money. They've made a choice to be there. Good on them. The fact, though, that the New Zealand Herald, supposedly one of the biggest news organisations in the country, thinks that's a story that it's worth telling me about as a subscriber in its editor's top pick stories is another thing entirely. And I just think it is a sorry. We

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1: In this update, experts warn antidepressants are becoming the first line of treatment for young people as mental health services struggle to meet demand, Joey Dwyer reports.
2: Official figures show the number of teenagers dispensed antidepressants has increased by more than 11,000 over the past decade, rising from 12,600 in 2016 to almost 24,000 last year. Clinical psychologist Kyle McDonald says a lack of funded services is driving people towards medication.
1: Mental Health Minister Matt Doocy says rising prescription numbers reflect more people seeking help and points to government investment in youth mental health initiatives and efforts to reduce wait times. Virtual reality is helping researchers studying how physically impaired people evacuate during a fire. 16 wheelchair users participated in a range of VR simulations mimicking a multi-story building evacuation. University of Canterbury master's student Wing Yu Ma says most want to have an intercom or fire warden help. She says it's even more important when waiting in place of refuge rather than being able to evacuate using a lift.
3: Most of the participants that I spoke to reflected that they don't feel fully involved during evacuation drills. More needs to be done in terms of evacuation designs.
1: New Zealand First has announced its newest election promise aimed at strengthening our energy system. The party will campaign on a $1 billion investment to create a national data set for our offshore oil and gas sites. This would create a framework for the country to develop sites and extract resources. Speaking at his campaign launch in Auckland today, leader Winston Peters said this will lead to New Zealand owning its own supply, bringing a raft of benefits.
4: To find and end the gas shortfalls that we have sent power prices through the roof, and to drive fuel costs down locally, export oil and gas.
1: A person's in a critical condition and another is seriously injured after a crash late this afternoon on State Highway 73 near Christchurch. This happened on Templeton's Kirk Road just after 4:30 this afternoon. The road remains closed. That's news.
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5: Now, I know that many people, look, I imagine a lot of people of English descent are having the day off work today. Whole swathes of the public service in Wellington will be off. And I imagine union officers will be bereft of staff, trade union officers, because all the English people are having, well, a mental health day. Union officers, because all the English people are having, well, a mental health day. After losing the second battle of the Falklands in the soccer, the football World Cup yesterday against Argentina. So we got an Argentina-Spanish final on Monday, New Zealand time. But there is a far more important world championship going on at the moment. It is called the Nations Championship. It's a rugby championship where 12 nations from around the world, southern and northern hemisphere, vie for top spot. And there's some good rugby involved. And for us, more importantly, for New Zealanders, it's a chance to get a look at our new All Black coaching setup. And as always, sit there as armchair critics and say that we know all about it and the buggers have got it wrong. Well, the guy who does know all about it, and we're lucky enough that occasionally he shares that wisdom with us, is former All Blacks coach Laurie Mains. And he joins us by phone. I'll just push the button when I can get it there. He joins us on the line now. Laurie, how are you, mate?
6: Yeah, good morning, Sean. I'm fine, thank you.
5: Have you been following the Football World Cup, the soccer?
6: Oh, yeah, on and off a little bit. I quite enjoy some of those top matches. The skill level is fantastic. But
5: it's not rugby.
6: England, Argentina. England could have gone on and won that game. I'm sure of that. They changed their tactics after they,
5: scored. They went defensive and they just said, "Oh, well, we're just going to give you the rest of the game to come at us," didn't they?
6: Yeah. Well, that's what it looked like, and clearly that didn't work because with goal scorers like Argentina have got in their team, you can't do that. You should know that. If you give them those opportunities, they're going to score goals.
5: Laurie, could I just ask you, despite the fact that it's different codes, that sort of mindset, going defensive after you get up, are those the same sort of decisions that you make as a rugby coach? What attitude you want the team to take at certain parts of the game?
6: Yes, they are. Certainly any team that I was coaching wouldn't have taken that sort of mindset, get a few points up and then think you can go defensive. No. Mm. Well, it's not a matter of coasting. You know, just go defensive and worry about stopping the opposition. The best way to stop the opposition is to attack them, not defend from them.
5: All right, let's move on to the real sport. Let's move on to the rugby union. First up, this Champions competition, do you like the format of it? It's not the World Cup, but it's the next best thing.
6: Yes, I do. And it is great that many of the second-tier nations are included. You know, it gives us a chance to have a look at them. But, Sean, there's one thing we've got to be very careful of with our players in New Zealand. They play a really tough Super Rugby season. And now they've got so many games in the Super Rugby Championship. And the All Blacks in particular, they're going to South Africa to play not just test matches, but other games. There's a limit. There's a limit as to how much these players can rise to that level mentally and physically. There's a limit to how much they can play. And I'm afraid that this year, I would suggest that the All Blacks have got far too much tough rugby on.
5: Well, I guess some would argue they're tough enough. We'll train them. There'll be like coiled springs. But are you saying just physically the body, a body can only play so many games at a certain level in a year or in a 12-month period or in a season?
6: Yeah, well, the brain also. If you want to get players up to the top level, they can't just keep producing it week after week, 20, 30 times a year, like we're expecting our top, All Blacks to do. Now, mentally and physically, it is incredibly demanding.
5: All right, but we've started all right. There are three teams on 10 points after the kind of, well, we're almost, I think, this halfway through this weekend, the fixtures. Only three other teams with 10 points. That's Ireland, South Africa and us.

0: we've got Ireland this weekend. And it used to be we didn't worry about Ireland, but they've got a pretty good record against us now in recent years.
1: Yes, in recent years they have. They seem to have sorted out how the All Blacks play and been able to counter that with their style of play. And I've been very impressed with Ireland over recent years. However, I'm also very impressed at the way Dave Rennie has started the All Blacks and the style of rugby they're playing. I feel, I think the All Black pack has been strengthened slightly for this game. I like Tupu Vaii at blindside flanker. I'm not sure that he's big enough to be a top international lock, but the games that he previously played at blindside flanker, I thought he was absolutely outstanding and should have retain that position. So it's going to be very interesting to see how he goes there. And I'm sure that, you know, when it comes to open side flanker number eight, I think Dave Rennie's still trying to tweak those positions a bit. I personally like our captain, Adi Savia, at open side, and let the rest of them fight out the number eight position. But he also, like, there's a lot of similarities in the way a number eight and a number seven play in rugby. They're trained to be first to breakdowns or second in supporting. So, I'm looking forward with interest. The only other one I'd comment on that, you know, I'm not in any way critical of the back line that's been selected. Personally, I think Will Jordan's number one position is fullback, and let the rest fight out the other positions. But, so that's where I'm sitting on it, and I love the way they're playing. Some of the ball skills against France and Italy were just outstanding.
0: Yeah, but it's Italy. You got time to have the ball skills against Italy and France. It's a bloody lottery, isn't it? I don't feel like they've come out of the... I mean, I don't think like it's been overwhelmingly this is the greatest side ever. They've got issues, Laurie, but it seems like they're building quite... It's a nice way to start building a foundation.
1: I agree. No, I'm not for a minute suggesting that the games they've played have been perfect. You know, we need to start a little bit better, not give the opposition a start. But I like the way they're building. I think, I think Dave Rennie will have this team really firing by the time we get to South Africa, and they're going to need to. I mean, South Africa is certainly humming. Mm-hmm. But I think we're building, and, you know, it's a good start.
0: Yeah.
1: Because, you know, the All Black, I won't say they were in disarray, but at the end of last year, they clearly had some issues within that team, and they weren't playing the level of rugby they can. Well, I can see the rebuilding and some really good All Black rugby ahead of us.
0: Yeah. Jeez, I've just realised I'm going to the game on Saturday. These games have been played in the afternoon, aren't they? Are they?
1: To be honest, I can't tell you what time.
0: Oh, okay, all right. So I'm going, it's 7:10, that's okay, I haven't messed up my day. Yeah. I'll tell you one match I am looking forward to this weekend, though. Argentina's, the Pumas are playing England in the Nations Championship this weekend. Is that going to be a grudge match or what?
1: Yeah, well, it probably will be. But, you know, both of those teams are better, I think, than what we've seen so far.
0: Mm.
1: And that'll be an interesting game.
0: Yeah.
1: Is it in Argentina?
0: Look, I'm not sure. I've just looked and said it's on at 2 o'clock in the afternoon. Yeah. I'm not sure if the site I'm on. Oh.
1: Hard to keep, with so many of them, it's so hard to keep track of where they're playing.
0: It is. At the moment, though, South Africa looking good, right? Tough. Going to be our toughest opponent, is the feeling that I get.
1: Yep. Yes, they will be.
0: Yeah,
1: they're Scotland can't be taken lightly.
0: Oh.
1: They're also, you know, looking very good, and just a few minor things. In what I've seen, there's only a few minor things they need to tweak to be very competitive with the top teams.
0: Laurie, it's not a World Cup, but for a new coach and, you know, the All Blacks involved and the culture of the All Blacks, I still, every game is still a must-win test match. That's still the mentality.
1: Yeah, it has to be. Yeah, it has to be. And, you know, not at the expense of doing a little bit of experimenting towards getting to your best playing 15.
0: Yeah.
1: You know, it's not, especially at this stage of Dave Rennie's coaching of the All Blacks, it's not absolutely critical that he wins every game. He's got to be building towards getting the very best team that he can for next year, the World Cup.
0: Well, I am looking forward to seeing the All Blacks play again at Eden Park. I don't get to do it often. Look, someone else has come back and clapped back at you a bit, Laurie. Scott says, the NRL winners will play at least 27 games this year, plus the Origin matches. No mention of overplaying them. So that's a league you're having to crack at you.
1: Yeah, there's a slight difference. That's club rugby league. You know, it's... I don't know how many teams there are, but I don't think you can compare the two sports. You know, rugby's rugby, league is league, soccer is soccer.
0: Okay. Yeah.
1: Yeah.
0: Well, everyone else.
1: Having been there, you know, I've experienced that overplaying. We used to play 18 provincial games in a year when I was playing, and then we'd have a series of maybe All Black trials, All Black matches, then, you know, and we'd have 18 or 20 club games. It becomes too much.
0: Yeah. And as you said, as much mentally as physically, keeping yourself on that edge. All right, Laurie, lovely to catch up. It's been a while. You got a prediction for me for Ireland, New Zealand this weekend?
1: Yeah, I'm going to go the All Blacks by 7.
0: 7. I think it'll be closer, but I like the way you're thinking. Laurie, always a pleasure. Yeah, okay. Thank you. That is for All Black coach Laurie Mains. Just look at the Rugby Championship, which is, I'm kind of getting into. I kind of missed, I've been very busy. I kind of missed Super Rugby, except the Hurricanes, of course, won, and they were fantastic. And I haven't had much time for sport. I've been watching too much Formula One, which isn't really sport. But this, I am now excited to be going along on Saturday night. And guess who's invited me? My old mate, Barry Soper. Bazza had a spare ticket, and he said, why don't you come along? And so I'm quite looking forward to getting up to Auckland and going along and watching a game of rugby. Let's take a break at 19 past 8.
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1: Oh, we've got a call. We've got a call from Winton, from Mike the Bricky. How are you, Mike?
2: Good, mate. Yourself?
1: Yeah, bloody good. How can I help?
2: Hey, just with Penny Marie, I've got a family member that works in the University of Canterbury's medical thing for the students.
1: Yeah.
2: And she's come from another medical place to here, but she's telling me that she regularly has trans confused people coming in, and she's saying one of the first times she was abused by this man pretending to be a woman because she didn't use his proper pronouns, and just recently she had a guy come in and he wanted to see a doctor, and she asked him why, and he said, oh, because my friends told me I was trans. So those universities that Penny's talking about and you're talking about are spot on with
1: this. Okay, so is this your friend, did you say, who's at the university?
2: It's a family member that family works in the medical center.
1: Is she there as a... Oh, she works as a nurse. Oh, she works in the medical center. She's not on staff in terms of the faculty.
2: No,
1: No.
2: She's part of the...
1: Oh, no, look, it is remarkable what is done to young people when they get to university and the shite that is put in their heads. And they're basically recruited. There are government-funded trans LGBTQ groups that go to schools and university recruiting people. And it really is sad. It's absolutely appalling. It's criminal.
2: When you got Mooney on this morning, can you ask him what his government knows about this rubbish?
1: Yep, but Joseph Mooney is a small part of a big government, you know.
2: I do realise that, but again, Sean, he's part of that government, and I know that there's lots of other moving parts in it, but surely they're not all that naive. They don't know what's going on, if you know what I mean.
1: Yeah, mind you, look, you know, when this government came in 2.5 years ago, I talked to some of the people and some of its advisors. They really had no idea just how vast the network of deceit that Jacinda Ardern and Grant Robertson had built around this stuff was. They couldn't actually comprehend what they were up against. And I'm not sure they still can.
2: Which is ironic, because they should have. They're all part of that, but... but even the, what's his name, Matt Doocy, that's part of National, he came in and was openly telling us.
1: Oh, he's waiting for his kids. He's waiting for his kids to decide what sex they are.
2: So that's part of the National Party, Sean, that are supposed to be sensible, and that tells me they're not.
1: Yes, I think that is a reasonable observation, Mike, that you make. And you might want to reflect on that when you're in the sanctity of the voting booth on November the 7th.
2: Oh, Sean, I gave up on National a long time ago.
1: Yeah.
2: And I've got my own business, and I just gave up on them because it seems they're more worried about what people think and offending people and trying to appease small groups as opposed to actually looking after all New Zealanders.
1: And getting the country going. Yep.
2: Yeah, mate.
1: Hey, thanks for the call, Mike. Lovely to hear from you, my friend.
2: All good.
1: Cheers. Sean, I was threatened with legal problems by my deputy principal after I questioned a gender-confused colleague and her activism amongst pupils. She, the gender-confused activist, left the school before anything else happened. Thank God for that, Neil. I had a really good text here. Here it is. Wedderburn is just up the road. Of course, it's got a great pub. The golf course was the first one opened in the new millennium. Also, in the gold rush days, some robbers tied up the patrons and bar staff of the pub and put them in the back room. They waited in ambush for a certain target to come by. I don't think he did. So they took off and everyone was okay. Also, the Graham Sidney goods shed is there at Wedderburn. Right, lovely painting by Sir Graham Sidney. Really beautiful work of his, quite iconic. And that's at Wedderburn. Just reading that, you know, of course it's got a great pub. I'm just going to make this observation, people. It's just come to me like a bolt of lightning. There is no such thing as a bad pub, is there? When the alternative is no pub, every pub is great, no matter where it is in New Zealand. Pubs by nature are great, right? Oh, it's got a great pub.
3: 90% it's got a shit pub.
1: No one ever says that, do they? Because pubs just intrinsically are good things. Just an odd observation that I'm making there. Belgian F1 this weekend, Liam Lawson, thank you for the reminder. We're looking to get Greg on next week, Greg Murph, and talk about that. I think it's this race and then they have the mid-season break for F1. Liam Lawson, some interesting stuff going on in F1, suggestions that Verstappen might go to McLaren and stuff. But Liam Lawson performing really well this season, really well, but I don't know that Red Bull will ever let him back in the top team. Jeez, it'd be neat if he, you know, joined Scotty Dixon and became an employee at McLaren, wouldn't it? No. Jeremy, you've missed it. Jeremy, reload. If you are on an Apple phone, reload the app now. Get the new version and it will solve your problems. Sean, the Cass Report researchers gave the studies that PATHA reply on a very low ranking, but rely on. PATHA should be nowhere near the government as advisors. They are. Unfortunately, they are. Sean, iPhone app working brilliantly today. First time in weeks. Very happy. Thank you, Tony. You are welcome, Tony. I am sorry it took so long. Your app is still crashing regularly. Are you on an iPhone or an Android? The Android fix isn't quite here yet. The iPhone fix obviously is fixed. Sean, interesting that I watched a recent interview with Matthew Ridge and Mark Ellis. Both reckon the league training and games were way harder physically. Probably not mentally, though. Because league players tend to be buffheads, whereas rugby players can be intelligent. How many league players are involved in the average ruck compared to a rugby ruck? I get you. Love Laurie, one of the best rugby analysts in the business here. Lovely New Zealand style to Laurie too. Update for the app is working great. Thanks, Sean. Yay, iPhone user. Cheers, Liam. iPhone is still crashing, then you clearly, Jeremy, haven't reloaded the app or you have a problem. Update for the app is working great. Thank you. I have the latest version, Sean. What is the version you've got, Jeremy? Text me back and we'll sort this out in the course of the morning. Is it 3.2.0, Jeremy, or not? All right. It is 8:30 and we know what time that is for on a Friday.
4: Anyone with any sense knows that there's hate speech. Who's going to regulate it? Who's going to define it? I know the answer to that. The last people in the world you would want to.
5: What you have to say counts on the platform.
1: Yes, it's time for Free Speech Friday, brought to you by the Free Speech Union, the champions of free speech in New Zealand. You can get them at fsu.nz. And we get two free speaking New Zealanders on and talk about the issues of the week. We are joined this week by our regular Morris Williamson. How are you, Morris?
6: Morning, Sean. I'm great.
1: And Joseph Mooney.
6: Well, at least I think I'm great.
1: Right, okay. Well, who knows what's going to happen the next half hour. And from down the south, National MP for Southland, Joseph Mooney. How are you, Joseph?
7: Hi, good morning, Sean. Very good. On a crisp, a beautiful Central morning.
1: Yeah, it was crisp in Wellington this morning too, clear skies, but there was a nip in the air and it wasn't Japanese. Morris, what's the weather like in Auckland today?
6: Oh, middling, a bit of overcast and it's reasonably.
1: All right.
6: Nothing to write home about.
1: All right. Let's start with, I think, kind of, and they never told me, I never got the heads up, I think the kind of most interesting sort of political entertainment story of the week. The candidacy of Paul Henry for the ACT Party. And it must have been big because TVNZ would not deign to run the candidacy of my colleague Michael Laws for New Zealand First on the television news, but Paul Henry most certainly made the TV news. Some might say show pony. What would you say, Joseph Mooney?
7: Oh, look, good on him for putting himself forward. He said he wants to, you know, do something for his children and grandkids, and I think that's what we all want to do. So, look, it's a contest of ideas, and, yeah, look, all power to his arm, and we'll see how we go through to November.
1: Okay. I was going to call you a career politician, Joseph, but you've got many other strings to your bow. Do incumbent politicians, though, is there a slight feeling of resentment that someone who's, you know, been a bit of a media darling, maybe a bit of a popinjay, sits up and suddenly all the political media are interested in him?
7: Oh, look, there is a phenomena where media are particularly interested in other media, and maybe that gives, you know, a little bit of a...
1: You there, Joseph?
7: Yeah. Oh, yep.
1: Yeah.
7: Sorry. The connection's not seeming that good this morning where I am. I'll just say that there does seem to be a bit of a phenomenon where media do seem to be particularly interested in other media personalities, and that might give a bit of a heads up. But, you know, at the end of the day, it comes down to whether you can get things done for New Zealanders.
1: Yeah.
7: And that's what people will make their decisions on.
1: Yeah, sure. Morris, you're an act guy, aren't you?
6: Yes. Basically, my sort of philosophies and principles align with ACT. I'm not necessarily supporting the specific party, but yes, I'm very much at the free market end and get less government and all sorts of, you know, people making their own choices.
1: Are you disappointed then that they've pulled the celebrity candidate card?
6: No, not really. I've sort of got mixed emotions about it. It's look, if you had an all-black team which had 15 of the world's best wingers playing on the field, they'd lose because you need the different skill sets. And in a political party, you need to have a couple of props and a hooker and your halfback and some. And so Paul Henry provides that media sort of, he can sell a story or get some attention that others can't. But you need to have those powerhouses in the back room generating policy and ideas, and you need to have people within debates who can literally haul on some background. So I think he's an asset to ACT, but he's an additional to the whole team. He's not just the star alone. My worry about Paul Henry is he doesn't seem to want to stick with anything for too long, and he'll get bored very quickly, let fly, and it could all come crashing and burning just as quickly.
1: I did say to him when I had a long interview with him on, was it Wednesday this week, and I did say to him in a caring, sharing, loving kind of way, I cannot think of anyone else I know who would be worse suited to life as a parliamentarian than Paul Henry.
6: Yeah, literally, that's no one problem.
1: I know would hate it more than Paul Henry.
6: Yeah, look, one of the things I always found incredibly difficult, and I did slip off the wagon a couple of times, but I would go to Cabinet some weeks, and I would just be so angry at a Cabinet paper, and I would argue vociferously against it, and I would scream and yell and plead with them not to do it. It was so damaging. In the end, the Cabinet would agree to it, you know, by a majority. But you walked out of that room, and then it was a unanimous decision. It always had to be. Cabinet was always a unanimous decision. Now, I had a talkback radio show on Radio Pacific, so I'd go on that radio the following Sunday and tell people what a fantastic policy the government had just announced and how good it was.
1: You just didn't eat the dead.

0: and Carantua and others have really ground out some hard
1: Laura
0: work.
1: Laura McClure, Todd Stevenson, yeah, we could go on.
0: There's a list of them. Mm. Now, they're all working away for years, I think, you know, some of them 6 years and so on there. And then all of a sudden, bang, somebody arrives and says, well, because I was famous on TV, I now should get this slot. I think that's going to be problematic internally as well. But in the end, I do think that Henry possesses one characteristic that is valuable, and that is he can get a message across to a public. He's a good communicator, and I think he'll make a valuable asset, but he'll need to be kept on a short leash or it could go all over. The idea that he was going to build a multi-billion dollar cancer hospital without even discussing it with anybody, I thought, boy, if every member of your caucus had that leeway, you'd have the place in a shambles within hours.
1: Like Joseph, you're the most recent, you know, Morris's history as far as Parliament's concerned. But, like, you get in, Joseph, you turn up at Parliament. I mean, how many of your dreams and illusions were shattered in your first 6 months in the place?
2: it's a environment like no other. It can be a very frustrating environment. There's a lot of hard yards that you have to put into it, a lot of long hours, and a lot of compromises. And like Morris alluded to, you know, there are things that you really don't think are good ideas, and because you're part of a team, you have those debates. And if you don't win them, then you go and you kick the ball and try and run that ball down the field as best you can so the team can win. It can be a challenging environment.
0: And Joseph, you've always got that one option, which can look quite enticing at times, to say, I quit. I'm not putting up with this any longer. Because if you can't look at yourself in the mirror more than a few days in a row without saying this is just wrong. So you get those days. I felt them from time to time. I sort of screamed in the wilderness in 2002 that we didn't stand for anything. We were going knowing nowhere. We needed some policies. We needed policies that resonated with our vote. And I just, by the time we got to the election, I just had literally lost it because we went nowhere and we got 20.9% of the party vote and didn't deserve that much. So there are times when you feel, but if you want to stay there, if you want to achieve something, if you want to go somewhere in life, you've got to work with the team and try to persuade them that your argument's the right one.
1: Yeah, well, here's someone who has worked in organisations with Paul Henry. Good freaking luck to them. guys, I didn't have this on the list because simply, to be honest, I forgot. I spent a long day in a kind of court hearing yesterday. But I wonder if we could just quickly deal with it. H5N1 bird flu. I had Andrew Hoggard on the program yesterday, and you know, I asked him, are you going to be setting up, are you the single source of truth on this? Are you going to be having briefings every day? Will there be band-aids? And I thought he did brilliantly in a very factual Kiwi way, saying, well, this is what it is. You know, don't go having intimate relationships with a dead seabird. Try not to eat dead birds. Try and stay away from dead birds that look smelly or look sick. But there is no panic here. There's no need to call in the World Health Organization. I get contacted this morning. I get a raft of texts and calls from people on the show saying, TV1 have just talked this up as like COVID 2. Be afraid, the sky is falling. Joseph, you're in government. Please tell me this isn't, you know, this isn't Armageddon, because that's not what Hoggard's telling me, but it's what mainstream media are telling me.
2: Yeah, no, look, I agree with Hoggard. We've been keeping an eye on this for a few years now because it's literally surrounded us. You know, it's been everywhere around us, including Antarctica, for quite some time now, and about 40% of the world's seabird species comes from New Zealand, you know, so we're hyper-connected to the rest of the world thanks to our seabird population. So it's inevitable that's going to come here at some point. And, you know, our officials and others have been aware of this and have been monitoring it and expecting it to turn up at some point. So we're as prepared as we can be. But it's definitely not going to be the end of the world, but it is something that will affect our...
1: Was it worth 10 minutes lead story on One News last night?
2: Oh, that's a decision.

0: for the media. but it's maybe a little bit more excited than it needs to be at this point, at least.
1: Yeah, good on you. Morris, what do you reckon? Because I said surely the media will not beat this out of shape, particularly after I talked to Hoggard. And then this morning, all these people texting saying you should have seen it. They were telling people how to cook eggs and cook chicken and, you know.
2: I've got a plaque up on my wall here in the opposite, Scott. Keep calm and carry on. I think Hoggard was really good. This is an issue. It does need to be monitored. Keep a weather eye on it. But the world isn't coming to an end. Look, Sean, I remember back at the end of 1999, Bulger made me the minister for the Y2K bug. Now, I thought it should have been of rather than for, because I wasn't causing it. But I was minister for the Y2K, and I got attacked by everybody that I wasn't doing enough. The world was going to come to an end. Hospitals would start.
1: That was one
2: die.
1: Of the great grifts of my lifetime, the Y2K. Y2K consultant seminars during COVID to hear all about Y2K. What a crock that was.
2: So I just called every chief executive in and said, look, you've got computer systems, get your analysts to go and have a look at whether the date is important to its operation. If it is, then make sure you make it to the four-digit date rather than the two, because then it will know it. So everyone reported back within weeks that they'd all done that. I went back with a dump. And every time I watched the news, I was being attacked. You know, Williamson was sitting on his hands. Y2K could mean the end for us, the world. Turned out one water pump somewhere up in the mountains in the South Island stopped working because of its digital clock on it. And that was about the only thing ever reported as happening. And so, you know, this is the way the world ends, not with a bang but a whimper. But, you know, they beat it up. It was going to be, the world was coming to an end. We'd all die in our beds. And we had that over and over. My wife went out and bought a huge deep freeze last time where there was a bird flu scare. And I said, what the hell?
1: Well,
2: is
1: apparently
2: that
1: people are buying eggs. People are, it's not toilet paper, it's eggs are now walking out of the shelf. But here's my philosophy, guys. It's bird flu. I'm a guy. I'm completely fine.
2: Yeah. Keep calm and carry on. I thought Andrew Hoggard did really, really well.
1: Yeah, so do I.
0: I think keep calm and carry on is a very good thing. And it probably comes down to our response to the the fuel crisis / the war in the Middle East. You know, it's there are people calling for restrictions and for lockdowns and all sorts of things initially. And I think we took exactly what Morris's approach is: keep calm and carry on, and just keep a watching brief on it. And it's worked well for New Zealand.
1: I find this interesting in a philosophical approach of this coalition government to the last coalition government. I think the last government looked for crises that it didn't have to waste, that it could make hay during a crisis. I actually think this government has done pretty well to keeping even potential crises on the down low, to keeping things calm and carrying on. I like the philosophy, Joseph.
0: Yeah, no, it has. It's been quite deliberate taking a true data-driven, evidential approach and just not being alarmist about things and acknowledging that there's challenges. They keep on coming at us and they will keep on coming at us, but taking a calm, careful, considered and measured approach, and that's worked well for New Zealand.
1: All right, we've got to take a break now.
2: Sean, there is one thing here that if you beat these things up so badly, they can become a self-fulfilling prophecy. If you say there's going to be no fuel left, there'll be no cars, everyone will be racing out to the fuel stations, the price will be going through the roof, people will be queuing. So I think the government deserves enormous credit for how calm it stayed. We've got overseas orders in place and they're still there. The refurbishment of the tanks up at Marsden Point to store a big chunk of diesel, so it's there as a backup. I don't think we could have asked for them to have handled it better than it's been done.
1: Yeah. All right, guys, absolutely. We will take the break. We've still got a number of topics to cover here on Free Speech Fridays, brought to you by the Free Speech Union, the champions.
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0: p.m. on Sunday, the 19th of July at the Dewdrop Event Centre in Monaco. Winston Peters will announce solid policies to take all New Zealand forward in this very critical election year. The New Zealand First Campaign Launch Public Meeting, 2 p.m. at the Dewdrop Event Centre in Monaco, Sunday, 19th of July. For more information, see nzfirst.nz. Authorised by H. Howard 91 McKenna Road Fielding.
1: Yeah, nah, my ballet days are long behind me, ever since that shield defence is 06.
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7: 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Our guest this week, National MP for Southland, Joseph Mooney, and Auckland Councillor Morris Williamson. Guys, I did a fascinating interview after reading a really good article by Dr. Claire Robinson, political commentator. And she's crunched and looked at some numbers. 38% of New Zealand voters are considering a minor party, a non-Labour or National vote this election. I went back and remembered my time working for the then top party in 2017. That figure was only 18%. It seems to me the intention, or if you like, the transportability of the average New Zealand voter has increased. And I'm going to suggest maybe, Joseph, that really the days of the old binary Labour or National kind of dominance are coming to an end.
8: Yeah, I'm not sure that is true in terms of coming to an end, but there's definitely a mood for, looking, which is not unique to New Zealand, to be fair. It's, you know, you're seeing this across the West, you're seeing this in Australia, you're seeing this in the UK, you're seeing this in Europe. And people, it is a time of great change. It's great geopolitical change, great technological change, and with that comes great social and potentially political change. So I think that is a reflection of what's sort of in the water, so to speak, at the moment, both in New Zealand and globally. But, you know, the ultimate test will be what happens in November. But, you know, Morris was saying there was a period back in the early 2000s where the vote dropped a lot and people made all sorts of predictions. It didn't turn out to be true. It's just, votes shift around each election depending on what's happening at the time.
7: Yeah. Morris, what about, as you're feeling, do we get back to the day? I mean, I'll be honest, I think National will be lucky to ever get to 35% again.
9: Yeah, look, it is, as Joseph said, pretty much a worldwide trend. I think a plague on both your houses is just emerging because there's a dissatisfaction from the voters that they're not better off than they were 3 years ago or 6 years ago or 9 years ago. Their mortgages have gone up, their rates have gone through the roof, their cost of living is killing them. And there's just this pretty disgruntled with, you know, plague on both your houses for the main parties, because it used to be only a two-party thing, like in the United States, yeah. Only Democrats and the Republicans.
7: Yeah,
9: I think there'll always be a mixture now. With MMP, it was always going to bring mixtures of parties. Can I just raise an issue while Joseph's on the line about National? They've got an issue coming up which they need to think about. Because they've got a lot of constituencies, I think they won 43 constituencies at the last election, and because a lot of those have been hard working and dug themselves in locally, people like Rima Narkley here in Takanini, part of my ward, has done a really good job, I think they're likely to hold on to the vast bulk of their constituency.
7: And have an overhang.
9: But their political party vote won't supply them with any further. And in fact, it'll mean no one off the list. So you can kiss goodbye to Willis and Bishop and Brownlee and Goldsmith. But one of the things you need to think about is, do you change tactic and start trying to secure all those constituencies? Because if you won 43 constituencies, that's a lot better than you'd be getting from your party vote. And people at the top of the party list keep looking down at all those, you know, down the very bottom of the list and say, God, if they keep winning their seats, I'm gone. So the worst thing that can happen is for National Party constituency members to be winning their seats and the people at the very top of the list not coming back to Parliament.
7: Joseph, it's a valid point, and a lot of people I know are talking about this issue.
8: Yeah, well, it got since the MMP came into force, the elections have all been about, been no different. And the reality is that the electorate vote broadly follows the party vote. Electorate MPs may outpoll by a margin the party vote, but broadly speaking, it follows, you know, the party vote. So this will very much be a party vote campaign for the National Party. You know, they'll be asking for two ticks across the country.
9: Joseph, I don't want to contradict you, but that's just plainly not true. In 2020, for example, National didn't win the party vote in any electorate across the country, even yours. Didn't win the party vote. But their constituent MPs like Simeon Brown here put a 15,000 vote majority in place. So the constituency vote was completely different. And I had it in 2002. I won Pakuranga comfortably against Michael Wood, but I can tell you Labor won the party vote comfortably. So it doesn't mean they track each other. They don't, and there's good evidence for that in multiple elections.
7: Yeah, I think that is going to be a big issue.
8: I was just going to say that that was an outlier, that election, to be fair, but the electorate vote, I was a case in point when my electorate they outpolled by over 5,000. I was ahead of the Labor candidate by over 5,000 votes, but Labor won the party vote. Having said that, the National vote was still quite strong, just didn't beat Labor. But you know, there was a weird phenomenon in that election where a meme really took off to vote Labor to keep the Greens out, and that was something that having talked to people at different polling stations, they saw my name ticked and then Labor ticked for the party vote, which is highly unusual, but it was an outlier.
7: Hey guys,
9: what I'm trying to say is that winning 43 constituencies that you now hold, if you could hold all those, if you could get a real effort into each of the constituencies and hold each and every one of them, I think it'll be very hard in a couple of them, but I think you could come close to holding most of your constituencies. You're going to end up with more seats than you would if you got a party vote of 32%.
8: Yeah, well,
7: sorry, Joseph, could you just say that again, Joseph? We had a dropout.
8: Oh, sorry. I was just saying that there's no intention by the National Party to change its strategy, which is party vote campaign first and foremost.
7: Wow. All right. That's the course you're taking, guys. Why I've got you here? I thought, and boy, we had some interesting reaction, massive reaction on the show to this idea. I think floated by Winston Peters weekend before last. Only New Zealand citizens should be able to vote in a New Zealand election. That residents shouldn't, and, you know, how do you guys feel about that? Because I'd never really thought about it before. We only let non-citizens vote back in 75. Morris, I find it hard to argue against that.
9: Yeah, I think it's to do with, as Winston puts it, the commitment to the country. I hear people whinging on the talkbacks the other day saying, I've been in this country 35 years, and he's going to cut me out from voting. If you've been in this country 35 years, buddy, go to a citizenship ceremony and become a citizen.
7: Yeah. Joseph, Your thoughts?
8: I mean, we don't have a party position on this one. They haven't discussed it. But
7: I'll tell you why you haven't got a party position, Joseph. Because you get a lot of votes out of Indians in Auckland, right? And India doesn't allow dual citizenship. So you would be forcing a lot of your supporters in urban Auckland to renounce their Indian citizenship to become citizens.
8: Well, we haven't discussed it, to be fair. But look, I've got to say I am personally sympathetic to the idea of, you know, there being a real commitment to New Zealand. And, you know, particularly this is a... Like I say, this is a time of great geopolitical change, and I think people nailing their colours to the mast in terms of which country they're committed to is not a bad thing.
7: Yeah.
9: The other test, Sean, is this. Try going to some of the more successful economies around the world, staying there for a few months and then saying, oh, I want to have a vote.
7: Yeah. You'll get laughed out of the places.
9: You'd be laughed out of the place. I mean, they literally give their citizens very powerful rights, which they say anyone else that's just here as a visitor or on a...
7: Try that in Liechtenstein, eh? Liechtenstein wouldn't have a bar of it, I wouldn't imagine.
9: No.
7: Or Switzerland.
9: No. Or Singapore.
7: Yeah. Now, I have to ask you both, we are short of time, we didn't get to everything. I am really looking forward this weekend to watching England play Argentina in the rugby championship. I have a feeling that will be something of a grudge match, don't you, Morris?
9: I thought the Argentinians might be in a lot of trouble for running around the field with a La Malvinas son Argentinas.
7: Yeah.
9: And I thought, wow, that'll be trouble. But it doesn't seem to. I mean,
7: oh, look, it was the 80s. I can remember watching the Falklands War on TV when I was at boarding school.
9: So can I.
7: So it's banter, you know, and it's Jeremy Clarkson and the Argentinians. It's banter. But hell, I just think that rugby game, Joseph, is going to be so intense.
8: I think so. There are a few old battles that are clearly unresolved and.

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1: Stop calling Donald Trump a right-wing politician. 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He is a radical, and what he has done this morning will affect every one of us. It'll affect the globe.
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1: In this update, the National Party says New Zealand's sexual consent laws need to catch up with modern expectations around consent. If re-elected, National says it will ensure people will have to give active consent to their partners in the bedroom, meaning there must always be a yes instead of an absence of no. National Party Justice spokesperson Paul Goldsmith says the law's just catching up with what's already being taught.
2: It really reflects that what we've been teaching our kids now for a long time, which is to say before sex, you need to have a clear yes, not just silence.
1: Labour says the changes could be made now through an existing cross-party members' bill. Our electricity and energy system faces risks. The Security and Reliability Council, which reports to the Electricity Authority, has released its first annual report. Among the challenges, keeping up with electrical standards, the decline of natural gas production, and cyber attacks. Council Chair Heather Roy says supply remains tight, but there are new renewable options coming online.
3: We are seeing a lot more solar, and it's predicted to increase a lot over the next few years. And we're seeing wind turbines popping up more and more around the country, and there's a lot of talk at the moment about battery storage.
1: The 2023 pay equity settlement for social workers did not just lead to higher pay. New research by the Human Rights Commission and Auckland University has found it also led to workers being more likely to stay employed. They were also less likely to rely on government support. Equal Employment Opportunities Commissioner Gail Pacheco says it's important evidence.
4: It demonstrates that addressing historical undervaluation isn't only about fairness, but it can generate economic benefits.
1: Boris Johnson's expressed sympathy for outgoing British Prime Minister Sir Keir Starmer. Andy Burnham's about to replace him Monday UK time. Mr. Johnson, himself a former British PM, says there's no point in bitterness and he feels sorry for Sir Keir and couldn't understand why he was so unpopular. That's news.
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6: And that is the intro, folks, and you'll see the screen beside me sort of swapped out a little bit. This is going to be a regular Friday slot. It is the Beard Brothers Friday Fryer, where we're going to look for the banger of the week, the snarler of the week and the silly sausage of the week, amongst all the issues that we have covered. And I'm quite looking forward to this. I will, of course, be taking your suggestions on this during the course of the week. And I might even try and talk the guys who are paying for this amazing technology behind me we might be able to give you a sausage yourself. Beard Brothers, who are they? Well, to find out, we're joined now by video link by Rob Beard from Beard Brothers Sausages. Rob, how are you, mate?
7: Yeah, g'day, Sean. How are you, mate? You well?
6: Yeah, excellent. Look, it is kind of self-explanatory that you guys who make sausages, right? But yeah. I just want to probe that a little deeper, if I could. Where did the idea why'd you get into the sausage business? And are you brothers? Are there brothers? Or is that just a marketing point?
7: No marketing ploy at all, mate. So basically, many moons ago, or 15 years ago, I couldn't I'm a mad keen hunter, Sean, so I get out in amongst the hills and do a lot of hunting with my boys. Obviously, second name is Rob Beard, second name's Beard, and we have three boys, so they are the three Beard Brothers. So the boys, Max, Ned and Sam, are the Beard Brothers. Yeah, the boys.
6: Okay.
7: So that's where that name comes from. That's where it all stemmed from, mate, about 15 years ago.
6: All right, and do they work in the business, Max, Ned and Sam?
7: Sam's still at school. Max is studying accountancy down at uni in Christchurch, and yeah, hopefully he might come in. And Ned, my middle boy, he's a builder. He's doing his builder's apprenticeship. So
6: honest stuff.
7: But still does a lot of hunting and yeah. So I mean, the business started, Sean, as a bit of a. It was never meant to be like this. I can tell you that right now. It was because I couldn't find a decent snag, and so I just taught myself how to make sausages. And then I've been in the wine industry all my life, pretty much. And then 2011, 2012, just threw it all in, and then got a shipping container. And started at that time with wild game salamis, and just taught myself how to make sausages, and just went from there, really. And then had a big heart attack like 7-8 years ago, and that just from, you know, like working real hard and with kids and all that sort of stuff. So was still in my shipping container then, so I didn't have any staff, and so I was back at work in 2 weeks, which is crazy. Jeez. When I look back at it. But you just got to do what you got to do. And then that's where Bear Brothers was born. A good friend of mine, Richard Lucas out in Havelock North New World, rang me. I've known Richard for years. We're schoolmates, and he said, "Your sausages are so good, Rob. You've got to
8: love the story."
7: And I was, of course, I'm like, "Well, how am I going to do that?" You know. So then it sort of progressed from there, mate. Went from a shipping container and found this little factory
6: in Hastings.
7: The shipping container set up was in Clive, mate, just out of Harmwana, out of Hastings.
8: Yeah, yeah.
7: And then we moved from the shipping container. That was a hard case. And then moved from the shipping container to another little factory. Yeah. And then that's when we started Bear Brothers. So I still... Yeah, that's. I had Wild Game Salamis, and I had Bear Brothers. Still had the both businesses, and then it was never. I never intended it to do what it's done. You know, like I'm just a normal Kiwi bloke.
6: What you are, mate, is you're a classic, Rob. You're a classic small New Zealand businessman. You're a classic small to medium New Zealand enterprise, and the way it gets together is. People get off their bloody chuffs, they find something they're good at, they enjoy, and they build it themselves. Mm. It's such a great story, mate, to be honest. It really is.
7: Oh, thank you, Sean. Yeah, I'm pretty proud of it. I mean, we employ nearly 30 staff now, so someone actually asked me the other day, what is your most rewarding part of your whole business? And I'm the quickest to say is the staff. It's just pretty quick.
6: You know what, that is such... Someone asked me that about the platform the other day. And I said, really, the fact that this business provides for 8 other people besides myself, provides an income and a life for them, that is actually the most amazing thing to create as an individual.
7: Isn't that cool? I mean, anyone that knows me knows I'm a pretty giving person. So, but that I'm not money orientated. I still wear the same sneakers I've had for 10 years. You know, I just love seeing. The growth, people's growth, you know, like in...
6: How many sausages do you make a week, Rob?
7: Oh, I did this the other... Bit of a quick calculation. Now, it's over 100,000. I think it's over, like, I don't know, 300,000, something like that.
6: A week?
7: It's, if you did the math, we feed New Zealand

0: Yeah.
1: Now, imagine trying to scale that up to 40, at times 40 to 45 tons a week.
0: Wow.
1: And keeping that.
0: Yeah.
1: The same as the same sausage that I made 15 years ago in my shipping container or my kitchen or my garage, when I was starting out. That has been the challenge, but we've cracked it. It's a very simple process. It's not over-processing. That's the key.
0: Yeah.
1: And all the gear has got bigger, Sean. So my mincer plates used to be about that big.
0: Now they're like
1: that big. But it's scalability, but it's we make them the same. We use natural hog casings. We don't overcomplicate it, mate. We just let the meat really do the thing, you know. And just all these recipes that I've come up with over the years, which they do take time. A quick little story about one. This is my favourite snag at the moment. It's our pork and watercress.
0: Yeah,
1: this one here. I was hunting with my boys, and we were in a creek. There's a heap of watercress. We grabbed some, took it back to the hut, had some sausages. I chucked the watercress in the pot, and then Ned, my middle son, he's like, "Oh, Dad, why don't you put that in a sausage?" And I was like, "That's a light bulb moment, mate."
0: Did you pay him for his creative input?
1: I look after him. He's right. Yeah, he gets to shoot a few deer. You talk about helping people out. Well, I've got a friend here, and I never met him before, but I need to get watercress. You can't obviously just go into a creek and grab some. So there's a little company here in the Hawke's Bay that was growing microgreens and a little bit of watercress, GT Greens, good guy. And I went and saw him and said, "Hey, mate, if this takes off, you might be doing a couple of hundred, 300, 400, half a ton a week of watercress for us."
0: Wow.
1: Long story short, we won the pork and watercress won the New Zealand Food Awards Artisan Producer of the Year with that pork and watercress sausage. And his watercress business is now 100. It's all for the Bear Brothers pork and watercress sausage. So he's got a wife and young family, so it's really cool. Yeah.
0: You've also got on your website, which I think is up above me. Is that right, Bella? Up above me on the screen, you've got recipes for all these different sausages that you've produced. That's all on the website. Also got your stockers. Yep. And I've been eating your sausages for a while because I'm a Four Square New World guy. Most often the Four Square because I can't stand big supermarkets. Your product range is there. You've got Boerwors. You've got the old Yappie sausage.
1: Yep.
0: And they're bloody good. Rob, I just want to welcome.
1: We just bought a new butterworth out.
0: Yeah,
1: we just bought a wild venison. Yeah, we just bought a wild venison butterworth out. It's called the Hunter's Butterworth, and it's out the gate. It's off the scale.
0: Bloody good!
1: It's really good.
0: Hey, are you still doing the salamis, or is that gone now?
1: No, that's gone, but it's in the pipeline. Yeah,
0: I'm going to come back with nothing wrong with a good salami.
1: Yeah.
0: I want to really welcome you. To the Platform family, and thank you. We're going to have great fun with this segment every Friday, and I look forward to continuing to enjoy your product. I hope it goes well, and we'll talk again soon, buddy. Great fun talking.
1: Absolutely. Thanks very much for having me.
0: Cheers, mate. That is Rob Beard from Beard Brothers Sausages. And we've got to get into the first awards of the week. At the moment, three categories have gone through. I'm going to start with the bouquet, the banger of the week, my Beard Brothers banger of the week. And three nominees, really, I thought about it. Paul Henry, for just such a impact on the political scene by Paul saying, "Here I am, I'm standing for ACT." Pretty good coverage. Positive result, and gosh, you couldn't buy coverage like that. Andrew Hoggard was my other nominee because he came on yesterday. He held in the afternoon a press conference the day before. He came on the show yesterday about 9:30, and he just told us the facts about bird flu, H5N1 bird flu. And it was just such a Kiwi way to do it. I think it resonated absolutely beautifully. And he tried to head off the morons in the mainstream media and TV1 and TV3 at the past. They still, of course, ran off and tried to scare the bejesus out of us. But they didn't do that because Andrew Hoggard had spent the previous day or that day being so straightforward and honest, not setting up a podium of truth, but just telling it like it was. And my other...

0: Banger of the week nominees, the Argentine soccer team. Just because the Pobs put so much into it and, you know, they are so precious. And I had to put up with so many Pobs when I was in London banging on about the World Cup. And so for an Argentina to punish them for going negative after they'd scored their goal and even for being cheeky enough to put the Maldives things up running around. So they're the nominees. So I've got three nominees, Andrew Hoggard, Paul Henney and Henry and Argentina. And you know who I'm going to go through. So our first banger of the week for Beer Brothers, the Beer Brothers Friday Fry-Up, is Andrew Hoggard, the Minister of Biosecurity. Congratulations, Andrew Hoggard. You are the Beer Brothers Friday Fry-Up banger of the week. Next up is Silly Sausage of the Week. This is not such a wanted or coveted award. So the Friday Fry-Up Silly Sausage of the Week is the person who's been stupid enough, failed poorly in the week. And three nominees, two of them political parties. Firstly, the Opportunity Party, for whinging on that it wants to be on the televised minor party debates and it's having discussions and it's so important that it's nearly at 5% and it all says, and I just find it very rich for them to be screaming that they want to be acknowledged when they have officially banned all their candidates and staff from appearing on the platform. So don't say, hey, hey, look at me, and then walk away from tens, if not hundreds of thousands of people who actually are very politically open-minded and broad-minded. So they're nominee one for Silly Sausage of the Week. Nominee two is the Green Party, and we will deal more with this issue on Monday. The Green Party have come up with a wonderful idea to rob many New Zealanders of the freedom to choose whether or not they belong to a union. And the Green Party's new legislation, courtesy of Karl Marx, is that anyone who starts a new job in a unionised workplace automatically becomes a member of the union and has to start paying union dues. We are not in the 1930s. Eop, trouble at mill. That sort of compelled unionism is an affront to freedom. It's an affront to democracy. And the stupidity of Greens, the Greens floating that, is beyond belief. As I said, we'll deal with this story again on Monday. So that gets them a Silly Sausage of the Week nomination with the Beard Brothers Friday Fry-Up. And lastly, Silly Sausages of the Week, the England football team. The England football team for going one up against the Argies and then going, and you didn't win Goose Green by going into defensive mode, did you? You didn't take Port Stanley because you all pulled back behind the halfway and tried to stop the Argies scoring a goal, which you couldn't. And I have to say, because, I don't know, something impish about me thinks they deserve to have the mickey taken out of them, I'm going to award the inaugural Silly Sausage of the Week Beard Brothers Friday Fry-Up Award to England, the English soccer team. They are the winners of that. The final category is the Snarler Sausage of the Week, and that is the person who did the thing most offensive or annoying to the public, to the people of New Zealand. And there can be no doubt, and this was only finalised this morning, I'm not going to have any other nominees. We're going to make it TV1. We're going to make it TV1 News for trying to scare you last night in thinking that bird flu represents an existential crisis to life in New Zealand, for hauling on the experts, for talking up what is a simple biosecurity challenge that this country is well able to cope with, and for suggesting that bird flu was something to do with the government of the day or Chris Luxon. So that is it. You are the winner of the Snarler of the Week for Beer Brothers Friday Fry-Up TV1 News. That is it. We're going to be doing that every Friday. We've got ads to play. That has been fun. It's going to be more fun. I'll be asking for votes in future. Thank you, Beard Brothers. Thank you, Rob Beard, for making this happen.
1: The Right Honourable Winston Peters, leader of New Zealand First, warmly invites you and your family to the campaign launch public meeting at 2 p.m. on Sunday the 19th of July at the Dewdrop Event Centre in Manukau. 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The New Zealand First campaign launch public meeting, 2 p.m. at the Dewdrop Event Centre in Manukau, Sunday 19th of July. 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
2: David Seymour here. 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I'll be at the Majestic on Durham, 6:30 p.m. New Plymouth, July 23rd. 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
5: A lot of you eat Beard. That's Beard as in Beard on the face, Beard Brothers sausages. I'm getting people from all over the country say, yeah, I eat them in Caddy Caddy. Or eat them in Dunedin. And they are. And what a nice guy Rob was. What a great story. There you go. There's your small to medium enterprise. There's the backbone in New Zealand bloody business, isn't it? And so I hope we have a long and mutually beneficial relationship with Beard Brothers. And every Friday, 9 o'clock, we'll be doing the Beard Brothers Friday Fry-Up. You can make some suggestions during the week if whether or not someone is Friday Fry-Up, whether they're banger, silly or snarler-worthy, I guess is what we'd say. Love their beef and bacon sausages, someone says. Sean, the platform app is still cutting out. Alex, if you're on an Apple phone, an iOS phone, please reload the app to version 3.2. I've got lots of people saying this is wonderful, it is working perfectly, even when cell phone coverage is bad. If you're on Android, I'm not sure that we've got that update out yet. It is moments away, and I think we've solved our website problems this morning as well. We're going to let it settle and do some tests over the weekend and take a bloody breath. If you think it's been driving you guys mad, imagine working here. Big smile from Bella, long-suffering Bella. I've never tried them, but look forward to it. I really need some sausage, says Maddie. You just hang on. Helps on the way, Maddie. Silly sausage of the week, England Manister, Thomas Tuchel. Well, I could have made it more personal. I gave it to the whole team. If you're driving a Ford Anglia in second gear, you're going to be overtaken by a Bugatti in fourth, says Neil. Well said. The app is working, reloaded on my iPhone. Cheers, Phil. Thank you, Phil. Love their cheers, Phil. Thank you, Phil. Love their beef and bacon. Great show, Sean. New iPhone app, 10/10. Even stayed solid when I went up to unfreeze the chook's water when it always drops away. Cheers, Mary. Or maybe it's even better. Thank God for that. And all you who are leaving, it's been quite an existential crisis, the transmission crisis. Sean, in the wake of the medium South Island earthquake, Stuff is leading with New Zealand's second most dangerous country in the world. It's not, John, is it? I'll have a look on their website. Second most dangerous country in the world. My ass. Let's have a look. I just want to have a look. I cannot believe they'd do that.

0: Oh, you're right. Oh, hang on, guys. Hang on. I can't, but thank you, John, for a letter. So this is on the homepage of Stuff, and it's New Zealand News. We live in the second most dangerous country in the world, NEMA boss says. What is NEMA? National Emergency Management Agency Director of Civil Emergency Management, John Price, said in an interview on RNZ. So we've got Stuff reporting what some shiny-ass civil defence guy said to Radio New Zealand. And the headline they come up with, this story was written by a moron called Chris Mariner. We live in the second most dangerous country in the world. Which is clearly bullshit. I think Iran would probably be slightly more dangerous than New Zealand at the moment. Lebanon, maybe? Or is this in relation to natural disasters? Maybe you need some context in your bullshit headline, Chris. Or the sub-editors and stuff. Thank you, John. Brilliant. I'll take this call from Ben. Ben, g'day.
1: Oh, good morning, Sean. Well, the ham sausage, or not the ham sausages, the bed sausages are on the menu tonight. So it was great to see that background on them.
0: Yeah, and well, look, visit their website. Visit their website. Just Google Beard Brothers, you'll get to them. And they've got recipes and everything in their whole range. And they make, I'm a particular, oh, what's happening there?
1: Oh, that's a dishwasher. Fork the other way. Yeah.
0: No, I'm getting some feedback here. You're right now. Yeah, Ben. Yep. They've got all sorts of stuff about their sausages and their whole range. It's bloody good.
1: Well, thank you very much. Well done,
0: mate.
1: Great show.
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0: Someone says, Sean, I'm from Taranaki, I have an iPhone, I don't have an update available yet. Is there a way to activate it? Yes. Download or delete the current version of the platform app you've got, go back to the App Store and download the new version, or just go down there and push update on the App Store to update the platform. People are saying it's working brilliant. People are even saying, though we haven't released the Android update yet, that the Android seems to be running better.

0: Wish I knew what went bloody wrong. App not perfect, but much improved today, says Neil. Thank you, Neil. Look who's pushing that New Zealand is dangerous. Those emergency people are a bunch of unionised POMs. It helps justify their jobs and silly emergency warnings. Yep, I imagine it does. What I found funny was on your news read, the Te Anau residents confused as to what to do because the warnings were confusing. Christ, national selection at work, says Brenda. Earthquakes and killer eggs, we're lucky to be alive. Yes, we have a lot of earthquakes. We are not the second most dangerous country in the world. What a load of todge. What a load of todge that headline is. Sean, good morning.
1: Good morning, Sean. I think I was calling up regarding the transgender thing, but I agree with the natural selection comment. Interesting, people in these left cities, when they have an earthquake, they can't do anything without having a committee or without having Helen Clark pronounce something. I did my shopping last night. I saw the first people with masks at our local countdown.
0: No. Residual idiots from the last time, Sean.
1: Oh, no, because I do it every Thursday night. You see the same people, the Asians tend to do it quite a bit. Now, these were new people.
0: Is it possible they're just very ugly and didn't want people to recoil at seeing their faces?
1: This is the upper end of the North Shore, so I want to shout out to those. But so no, I don't know. But that's a good point, though. I think maybe we should have a telethon for ugly people. I think that'd be a good idea. I just want to comment on the comments the interview you had with the journalist regarding researching the transgender support and it's been forwarded through the previous government. That's shocking and abysmal on a variety of different levels. I congratulate Bob McCoskrey. In other sectors of the university, like engineering, for example, there's often shared projects between government and companies and for the crisis. But they have to put in multiple reports that have got to be scrutinised, everything. I can't believe this isn't scrutinised. Surely some of this money is coming from the health department as well. Where is Simeon Brown on this? And basically, this is one of the key reasons I can't vote for this government anymore. They have allowed quite
0: dangerous... Well, hang on, Sean. When you say you cannot vote for this government, you don't get to vote for this government collectively because it's standing as three separate parties. Is there party in this government?
1: The senior partner, I mean.
0: Okay, the senior partner. You will not vote for National.
1: No, I can't. This is one of the reasons. Why the city money hasn't been removed. Obviously, we're downstream from the US, but over there they've got now hearings about people have gone through parents who forced girls to go into mutilation surgery, and they're now there is an increase in and they're now taking court cases because they said they were pushed into it, and they don't want that research coming there. There's a lot of transgender hate crime, shootings etc. going on over there. It's bizarre. I think these people to call someone who wants to guard their children's health safety as a terrorist. Where is the key ministers on this? If you have Simeon Brown on or whoever's in charge of the university, I think is it Paul Goldsmith? I can't remember who's got the oversight there. I'd like that question put to them, whether they'll come on, whether they'll answer it. I don't know, but it was just shocking what that journalist had to report.
0: Yeah. Yep. Do you think, Sean, that we live in the second most dangerous country in the world?
1: No, we don't. There's several dangerous countries you can think of. You can be killed by terrorist bombs, by murder, by anything. Ask any serviceman who's served with the United Nations overseas. We are not the second most dangerous country in the world. We have a first world country. We don't have cholera and typhus and other diseases, which I've seen in parts of Timor. We don't have water purity issues at that level. This is scaremongering. This is climate change level scaremongering. The most dangerous country in the world. There's plenty of other dangerous countries. Try being a young girl walking around, for example, north of England where there is rape gangs operating. That's an example.
0: You're off
1: one.
0: Now. You're off or to the races now, Sean. Sean, who do you want to win? Who do you want to win rugby championship this weekend, England v Argentina?
1: I'm going to go for Argentina.
0: Just to rub it in,
1: and I also want Argentina to win in the soccer as well. So yeah, I'm sorry, Poms, but you can take another mental health day and go from there.
0: Yeah, I hear you, Sean. Thanks for your call, mate. Sean, we are not the most dangerous country, a dear left. I downloaded the new iOS app at about 7 this morning, and it has been working perfectly for the past 2.5 hours. Thank God. Pete, good morning.
2: Morning, Sean. Old Winston's caused some awkward conversations at my house with the whole citizenship thing and no voting. My wife's an immigrant, yeah. And she's not a citizen. So
0: How long's she been here?
2: What is it, 20 years now with
0: me.
2: Get
0: her down to a citizenship tour. Where's she from?
2: South Korea.
0: Okay, does South Korea allow dual citizenship?
2: No.
0: Okay, well, she can renounce her Korean citizenship or simply not vote in the frickin' election.
2: Well, we pay tax. She pays tax. So
0: it's got nothing to do with paying tax, mate.
2: But wouldn't it be taxation without representation?
0: People pay tariffs when they import stuff to New Zealand or export it. That doesn't give them a vote, Pete.
2: Well, no, but she was being taxed by the government. I said, I kind of support it. I can't go over there and work and vote. Yeah. And she's like, well, no. But on the other hand, if I was to pass, well, I am going to die at some stage, she would probably go back there. And
0: would she?
2: And she would. The way she's kind of treated in New Zealand, we're still pretty racist. And she, her argument is, well, our son can have dual. He may be able to have dual passport, which is good for him. The Koreans have like the second strongest passport in the world.
0: If her is Korean?
2: She, yes, 100%.
0: Okay, and what's she doing voting in our bloody election then, Pete? Sorry, end of story.
2: Okay. And what about our son, do you think?
0: Well, born in New Zealand?
2: Yes.
0: And you're therefore a New Zealand citizen?
2: Oh, 100%, yeah.
0: Well, then fill his boots.
2: He's also a Korean citizen.
0: He can fill his boots.
2: He's also a Korean citizen.
0: He can vote. That's it. That's good. Your wife's got a choice to make. But she's obviously decided she's South Korean.
2: Well,
0: so go and vote in their elections. Okay.
2: Also, it's got... Hold on, Sean. But also, I think it's got something to do with how we treat immigrants, too. She'll get stuff thrown at her out the window and told to get off back to her country and stuff like that.
0: When and where did that last happen?
2: Every time she goes to the local hardware store, Sean. So
0: what's her English like? Is her English good?
2: Yes, even this weekend, I was out somewhere and I saw some Chinese people and I heard someone say, bunch of effing monkeys. Sean, I don't know.
0: That wasn't against your wife, though. When did this last happen to your wife?
2: No, it wasn't. It was against the Chinese family. And I'm just like, why can't we do better?
0: We can do better. And I agree with that. We can do better. We can do better on a lot of things. But when it comes to voting, it's not about being racist. It's about whether you're a citizen or not.
2: Well, yeah, but I'm kind of the be a citizen as well. That's kind of how I feel.
0: Okay.
2: But I do understand the taxation. Yeah, like I'm actually that
0: well,
2: was why it was awkward.
0: What the frick has taxation got to do with it? People pay tourists here get taxed an entry, a visitor's fee. That doesn't mean we give them the frickin' vote while they're on holiday here.
2: Well, no, but that goes to support their visiting, doesn't it?
0: It's a tax.
2: Like toilets
0: it's
2: and dock and stuff
0: it's
2: like that.
0: It's a tax.
2: No, I thought it was a levy. Didn't the government say it was a levy?
0: Oh, levy tax, same diff.
2: Okay, right. Well, they rolled it out as a levy. I thought it wasn't a tax.
0: Okay, but Pete, I think that's a very shallow claim.
2: What?
0: All right, that you get to be a citizen if you pay tax. BS. She can go.
2: But here's
0: the thing, Pete. She can go and become a citizen. She can go to the citizenship ceremony. You don't have to tell those people back in South Korea.
2: Yeah, but her whole family is back there. So when she goes back there,
0: why doesn't she just go home anyway then, Pete? You can go with her. Why don't you go and live in South Korea if you're so upset about this rule?
2: I'm not upset, Sean. You seem upset.
0: I'm just trying to get you to take a position that has some intellectual validity, Pete.
2: Well, my position is I I agree with Winston, but I see both sides of it because I've married someone who's not a citizen. So, and she's chosen to move to live with me. So, and we've got a child with Jill. So I don't, you know, you haven't seemed to have had that input in the show, but all right.
0: Okay, look, it's an interesting, this is a dilemma.
2: No, you don't seem to be interested. It's no. Okay, Sean. Thanks. Bye-bye.
0: Well, Pete, I just spent minutes talking to you. But if your wife's not prepared to take the plunge, she doesn't get to vote, mate. No. Treat him with more respect, says Brenda. Move him on. Tourists pay GST. Thank you, Hugh. Damn good point. That's a tax. He can't say, oh, it's a levy. All right, I think we'll take our last break now, then we'll talk to Tom.
3: David Seymour here. I'm coming to a town hall near you. It's your chance to show up, ask anything, and get a straight answer. We'll talk about Axe Work to unlock New Zealand's potential. Christchurch, July 16. I'll be at the Majestic on Durham, 6:30 p.m. New Plymouth, July 23rd. I'll be at the New Plymouth Club from 1:30 p.m. Kumeu, July 31st. Karrantjua and Simon Court will be at the Community Centre from 6:30 p.m. Check out Axe website for more meetings near you.
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2: Look, I'm just going to say, yeah, tourists pay GST, so that doesn't work, Pete, for your argument. And your wife would bugger off if you died back to South Korea with your son. Only six countries in the world, or five, I think, allow non-citizens to vote. There are about 128 countries in the world. I don't know. Let's go with the flow on this one, shall we? Sean, I do find it hilarious, your tagline saying tolerant, your emotional regulation needs some work. You need to be more open and tolerant to your callers. Aside from that, the platform is going to be very important for the selection. So well done in that regard, says Mel. Thank you, Mel, and I'm open and tolerant. I read your slightly antsy little text, didn't I? Just say, Kate, my dear, how are you?
3: Oh, I'm good, thanks. I actually fully agree with you about, you know, I'm sorry if Pete's offended or his wife's offended, but the bottom line is, as you say, there's so few countries in the world that allow this kind of carry-on. Now, my mum came out in 1965 from England, and she fully got rid of her UK passport, the whole thing, I think in the 70s, actually.
2: Yeah.
3: And she's fully committed. I mean, you can't have a bob both ways. The problem is, we've got plenty of tourists come over here and work temporarily, and they pay tax and all the rest of it, but they don't get a vote. You either fully commit to this country and what our cultural background is, our values, or not, and if you don't want to do that, then you accept that you don't get it.
2: And Pete's argument, it's still terrible because you're racist. How racist is it to let your wife bloody vote when she's not a citizen, for God's sake?
3: Exactly. It's nothing to do with race at all. It's to do with having dual citizenship. And these people, they're just trying to, they're trying to have a bob both ways. They're trying to have a leg in each. They're trying to keep their options open for the future, but ultimately they're not 100% committing to the country that they choose to live in, because they always want to have an out in case it turns to custard. I'm quite strong about this. It's like Kiwis who go and live in Australia and they work over there for 30 years and then they come back here to retire after contributing absolutely nothing. I'm as angry about those kind of people as I am about the immigrants.
2: Yeah, they're bludgers. They're basically pension bludgers, aren't they?
3: Yep, they're absolutely bludgers. They've got a bob both ways. You know, when things turn to custard in Australia, they come crawling back here and expect us to open them with welcome arms after, you know, I actually know people that have done that. And I've actually got one of my cousins who is doing that at the moment, and she knows exactly when she needs to come back to New Zealand so that she can then get her pension. You know, and I just think that's wrong.
2: It's a rip-off.
3: Yep, I'm with you 100%.
2: Good on you, Kate.
3: That's my 5 cents.
2: Good on you. Thanks for listening.
3: Thanks.
2: Sean, my pop double-dipped UK, New Zealand till he died. Yeah. Tom, good morning, mate.
4: Morning, Sean. Banger of a show this morning.
2: Yeah, well, thank God people could listen to it.
4: Yeah, well, so far so good with me too.
2: Good.
4: But anyway, it's definitely working better than yesterday for some reason.
2: Yeah.
4: I don't want to speak too soon. Just regarding this trans activism and...
2: We are funding these people.
4: Yeah, it might be legal, but it's actually criminal and it's morally incorrect. And, you know, as far as I'm concerned, there should be powers put in place for everyone who's been complicit in the gay and trans recruiting and preying upon young people of this country, kids, high school kids and the like. They should be prosecuted and locked up for this. And the money that's been stolen for this. No one wanted this. There's such, you know, the people
2: no,
4: who
2: Jacinda
4: have actually
2: wanted
4: got
2: it.
4: Genuine...
2: Grant wanted it. The activists wanted it.
4: Did
2: Alan
4: you want
2: Clark
4: it? Did
2: wanted
4: I want it?
2: No, we didn't. We never got asked about it.
4: No, we're the majority, not them.
2: Yeah.
4: So, you know, people wonder why, oh, Jacinda Ardern's hated so much. Well, here's a good example. All the money that's been wasted by her and her administration and her cronies, Grant Robertson, even that Chenille Lau, the whole bloody lot of them.
2: Well, he's
4: should be
2: still
4: locked
2: working
4: up for
2: Labor.
4: 10 years.
2: He's probably involved in this hacking of the submissions on the transgender bill, which he's going on about.
4: It's the attack of it's the attack on the nuclear family. And if I was to use their language, and you know, use their rhetoric, I could actually say it's a genocide on the normal nuclear family.
2: Yeah.
4: And turn it back on them. But I just want to make it clear, I haven't got a problem with, you know, gay people and trans people just getting on and living their lives. And I, there was a couple of people, trans people, who used to call up on the platform, Rachel, and then there's another one as well. I had no problem with hearing them, you know, because they just got on with their lives and minded their own business. And they're against all this predatory activism that's been going on.
2: Yeah.
4: But, you know, all these people who've been involved in this predatory stuff, they should be bloody locked up as far as I'm concerned, and they should be made to pay our bloody money back too. But going on to this bird flu business, One News and, what was it, Three stuffed up its backside bloody news, they should be locked up too for basically lying, for propaganda, for stealing our money, for being basically hysteria mongers and hysteria merchants, whatever you want to call them. They're meant to be a news program. They're meant to be an information bulletin. You know, if we want to watch some bullshit drama, we'll go and watch Shortland Street, and they can have some bullshit news bloody drama called, you know, I don't know, the crap news or whatever it is. So people who want to buy into that can buy into that knowing that it's opinion.
2: Yeah.
4: But when these little issues are spun out of control like they are, it actually causes a hell of a lot of damage, because there are people out there who aren't exactly foolish, but do actually get pulled into this crap.
2: Yeah.
4: And that's where the real damage is done. And this is why this government needs to completely knock the funding on the head of all our mainstream media and the good people who, the very few people who are actually good actors in the mainstream media will find a home. And the rest of them will get bloody tossed out onto the bloody scrap heap where they friggin' belong, for being the malicious actors that they are.
2: I hear you. I hear you. Thank you, mate. Cheers.
4: It's just not bloody good enough.
2: Cheers. Someone says, sorry to say, app still dropping off Android Nelson region. I told you, the Android app update is not out yet. Okay? So just, Ira, thanks, Ira, hang in there, and I thank you for hanging in. Now, I've gone and I've done some Googling, and I've found the top most dangerous countries in the world. Look, this is a list of, I don't know, all the countries in the world. This is the peace list, the most dangerous countries in the world. We are the third safest country in the world, actually. Only place safer than us is Ireland and Iceland. Switzerland is more dangerous than us on the Global Peace Index. And I'll run through the top 10. Russia. Russia is the most unpeaceful, dangerous country in the world. Ukraine. Sudan, okay, Sudan, terrible problems. Democratic Republic of Congo, Yemen, the Middle East, Afghanistan, Syria, South Sudan, and Israel. Oh, Mali and Myanmar, and Burkina Faso and Somalia. We are nowhere near the second most dangerous country in the world. So, Stuff, could I suggest you take down your bullshit headline, or at least contextualise it? We are the third safest country in the world. We are the third safest country in the world by most analytics that I can find. Stuff getting it wrong, that is not like it doesn't happen every day. Listening on Android via website, flawless. Most dangerous country in the world, you've got to be kidding. Sounds like a dangerous journalist to me, says Callan. App reloaded, working beautifully now on new iPhone 17 and walk with. Thank you. I'm sorry it took so long. Thank you for your patience. Western Australia, working perfectly. Thank you. Paul, good morning.
5: Sean, how are you?
2: Much better now that the app's working.
5: At least looking forward to the weekend, no doubt.
2: I am.
5: Yeah.
2: I am.
5: Sunny Kerry. I've got Android. Haven't had to do a thing. It's never been better, Sean. So just sort of
2: but
5: give
2: we
5: you
2: haven't,
5: that feedback.
2: But see, we haven't updated the Android. Something's
5: well,
2: just
5: it's
2: fixed.
5: It's been cutting out, but this morning, no, not a problem at all.
2: Okay. All right. Very interesting.
5: You might like to know that. And I hope you have a great weekend and do as little or as much as you want.
2: Thank you, my friend. Lovely to hear from you, Paul. Well, I'm busy this weekend, as I said. I'm going up to Auckland tomorrow. I'm going to catch up with my boy and have a Christmas lunch with him. It was his birthday yesterday. 27. Gosh, time flies. And then I'm going to the Rugger with my mate Barry Soper. I'm going to go and see Ireland play the All Blacks at Eden Park. And then I'm coming back to Wellington on Sunday. So a little bit of a break. And I seem to be over or just getting over. And I figured out what I had. I

0: had some interesting interviews on this show this week. I want to thank all the team for sticking with it and looking forward to a good weekend. Go Argentina against England in the Rugby Championship. Oh, come on. We're in for a penny and for a pound now. Take care. Be careful on the roads this weekend. I'll be back Monday at 7 o'clock. Leah in after this because Michael has other things going on in his life today. Have a great weekend.
1: 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Michael Laws, Uncensored.
2: The wife has been planning this for some time, and the husband has no idea. And she's been saying things like, I'm absolutely miserable.
3: Yeah, but that's just woman going on. Don't expect us to take that seriously, do you? Yeah, miserable. Okay, well.
2: If you don't take it seriously, she might one day say, I'm out of here. And don't try and tell me you're great and whatever else, because I've been over you for some time.
3: That's very ungrateful of you. Look at everything I've given to you, and you're miserable. You could have sorted that out yourself. Why? Was I meant to make you less miserable, is the male response.
2: Well, yes, because you're the one who made me miserable.
3: How did I do that? I go to work, I work all hours of the day, I put in overtime, I save money, I give you a nice gift, I bought you perfume last birthday. How can you be miserable?
2: The reason you bought me perfume was because you were misbehaving.
3: I wasn't misbehaving. I've told you about that. She came on to me. Nothing really happened.
2: It didn't mean anything. That's what you'll be telling me next.
3: Well, it didn't.
2: Well, that's the
1: Michael Laws, Uncensored, on The Platform.

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1: In this update, the National Party says New Zealand's sexual consent laws need to catch up with modern expectations around consent. If re-elected, National says it will ensure people will have to give active consent to their partners in the bedroom, meaning there must always be a yes instead of an absence of no. National Party Justice spokesperson Paul Goldsmith says the law's just catching up with what's already being taught.
2: It really reflects that what we've been teaching our kids now for a long time, which is to say before sex, you need to have a clear yes, not just silence.
1: Labour says the changes could be made now through an existing cross-party members' bill. Our electricity and energy system faces risks. The Security and Reliability Council, which reports to the Electricity Authority, has released its first annual report. Among the challenges, keeping up with electrical standards, the decline of natural gas production, and cyber attacks. Council Chair Heather Roy says supply remains tight, but there are new renewable options coming online.
3: We are seeing a lot more solar, and it's predicted to increase a lot over the next few years. And we're seeing wind turbines popping up more and more around the country, and there's a lot of talk at the moment about battery storage.
1: The 2023 pay equity settlement for social workers did not just lead to higher pay. New research by the Human Rights Commission and Auckland University has found it also led to workers being more likely to stay employed. They were also less likely to rely on government support. Equal Employment Opportunities Commissioner Gail Pacheco says it's important evidence.
4: It demonstrates that addressing historical undervaluation isn't only about fairness, but it can generate economic benefits.
1: Boris Johnson's expressed sympathy for outgoing British Prime Minister Sir Keir Starmer. Andy Burnham's about to replace him Monday UK time. Mr. Johnson, himself a former British PM, says there's no point in bitterness and he feels sorry for Sir Keir and couldn't understand why he was so unpopular. That's news.
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5: The psychology of the woke left in relation to cycle lanes is that everyone should be able to do everything. So the cycle lane is based on the notion that you can be completely physically incompetent, a danger to yourself, a danger to others, but you should still be
6: able
5: to
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7: Yeah, I'd like an election back here because it's been a long time now and we need to actually be able to have some input into things. 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
1: Happy Friday, team. Great to have your company here today on the platform. You are with me, Leah Parnapper. Producer Kelly is here as well. And we've got another busy show. Really looking forward to it and always looking forward to your opinions and your thoughts on our topics and anything else you may want to just wax lyrical about. Why not? 0800 332 283. It's a fun Friday. Although there's some serious stuff in it. You know what we do here. Jenny Marcroft is going to be joining me a little later on the show. She's a New Zealand First MP. She's also the Health and Disabilities spokesperson. The party's introduced an accessibility standards bill. And it's aimed at making New Zealand more accessible for disabled people and others with access needs. What will that mean? It's more than just building more ramps, let me tell you. Boy races. But they're not boys anymore. There's grown adults that do it. And they're an absolute scourge on society, I've got to say. Well, the government's brought in a new anti-social road use legislation amendment bill. These names, right? Let's just say Ban Boy Racer Bill. Anywho, it's passed its third reading and it gives police and courts tougher powers. I'll go through what it actually means. Will it change anything? That's your problem. Waikato District Mayor, Council Mayor Axel Besh is going to be joining me a little later on. He says illegal street racing has become an epidemic in rural communities. What a cool name though, Axel Besh. And hopefully, all going well, a little later on the show, kind of to wrap up the day's show, I'll be joined by Andy Clay. Now, you might remember, Andy is a well-respected football coach here in New Zealand, and he went over to Amsterdam, I was going to say. No, he was in Canada. He watched a couple of the games live. The Kiwis, our players, we lost, but he was there. He's back in New Zealand, and we are heading into the final, Spain versus Argentina. Everyone thought it was going to be France, did they not? Anyway, Andy Clay to talk about football and the FIFA World Cup final to round out the show. Why I say he might be here, he might not be here, is he's actually got a football game this morning. I said, how rude. I want you to come into my studio and talk to me. He said, Leah, we've got a game. I said, ditch the game. I'm more important. He said, I will be there as soon as I can. So that's why I'm saying it. But look, let's not worry about that because what we are starting today with a regular guest. I'm so excited every time she's on the show. She's bold. She's bright. She's beautiful. She's a Taupo counsellor. She's the CEO of Taupo Hospice. She is the one and only Christine Rankin. Xtina, good morning.
2: Good morning to you. Lovely to see you as always.
1: Do you like that? Bold, bright and beautiful. That could be your tagline.
2: Oh, you're very kind to me. Very, very kind.
1: Okay, let's kick off our topics this morning, Christine, which was really the only story that seems to be taking up all the oxygen in the room this week is the one, the only Paul Henry, who has joined the ACT Party as a list candidate. Some commentators are calling it the get of the elections, the coup, fantastic game changer, all these words being thrown out there. Christine, what do you make of it? Share the same enthusiasm?
2: Well, I need to say that Paul and I worked on How's Life together, the 5:30 television show where people aired their issues. And I'll tell you, I got to know him really well. And we used to film for 3 days. And sometimes I'd do 2 weeks ahead. And by the time I went home, my face would be so sore from laughing. He has got the most extraordinary, wonderful sense of humour I have ever heard. He is super bright. He is courageous. And yes, I know some people say he's arrogant. He has some reasons to be. He's actually, and arrogance is never nice, but I think he's very, very sure of who he is and what he stands for. And that courage, you know, I say often, is sadly lacking in politics. Mm. They're not going to be able to keep hold of him. I hope they know what they're doing in that ACT Party because he will not be contained. I'm absolutely sure of that.
1: Yeah. But agree.
2: I have great fondness for him. I got to know him very well. He's actually a very insular sort of a person, but I was allowed to go to his home And I got to know him. He's extremely eccentric. He used to have a goat. And I remember he said to me, we're having breakfast one day, and he said, do not make eye contact with that goat. And I have never found out why I couldn't, but we spent the rest of the morning laughing about that, which was actually nothing in the scheme of things. He is very entertaining, but don't think he's going to come quietly. He will be a force to be reckoned with if he lasts.
1: Because that's the thing, isn't it? Because, Christine, I know him maybe not as well as you, but I've worked with him over the years in various forms, you know, news reading, on shows with him kind of thing. And I agree with you, very sharp, very bright. I get his humour. Some people can say it is arrogant. He has got an air of arrogancy with him. I think it is great for the ACT Party. I think it's given them the jolt they need because they are stagnating, aren't they? You know, they're not lifting anywhere in the polls and they haven't done for a long time. I wonder, though, if it's all kind of... And I'm not denying that that Paul's not serious about this. I wonder, though, along with all of that wit and his experience in broadcasting, if he is polarising as well. Like when we talked about it, my listeners loved him. In fact, someone texted and said, I am now voting for ACT because of Paul Henry. So, you know, David would be over the moon to hear that. But he is polarising. And who does he actually appeal to? I mean, who are they thinking he's going to get? Yeah. Or is he going to take people off national voters? Are they going to, you know, go with...
2: Yeah. Look, a lot of people, he will, I believe, appeal to a lot of people. But so what? If he's polarising, I heard someone say the other day, if you've got people divided, you're actually doing something. You've got them thinking. excuse me. He is polarising, but don't we need someone with real courage and that you know where you stand with him all the time? I just am not sure that he will be able to stand the foolishness in Parliament because it's embarrassing and awful. Yeah. And he's got no patience whatsoever for fools, as he would call them. He's going to strike quite a few down there. Some wonderful people too, but holy moly, it's a bit of a worry.
1: Yeah, no, I agree with you on that one too. Because that's all right, my love. Do you need a glass of water? Do you need a little sip?
2: Yes, I think I'll just grab one off my desk. I think I've got a bit.
1: Go on, go grab your water. There we go. Gosh, could you imagine Chris?
2: That'll make a difference.
1: Apologies. Paul in the same room. My God, I wish I'd seen that. I was just saying, Christine, I'd love to have seen you and Paul in the same room. It would have been fantastic, like, you know, just riffing.
2: Oh, honestly, I could tell you so many stories about him. It's
1: go
2: just,
1: on. Go on.
2: I actually introduced him to his current wife, but I haven't seen him for a very long time. I was the Cupid who introduced them. I haven't seen him for many years.
1: At a meeting or something? No, was it a social event?
2: No. I thought that they would be good together, so I suggested to one and then to the other, and then I put them together.
1: Good on you. And look, on just wrapping this up with Paul, and you've touched on it. You've said he doesn't suffer fools gladly, and we know that's where they sit in the beehive. So that I thought of that too, but I thought as well, he wants to be minister because he wants to get things done. He said he'll only do two terms, if they're in opposition, one. But I wonder too if he will be, besides the, you know, the foolishness that goes on down there, is if he'll be bored. Because look, let's face it, you know, he's had a broadcasting career, TV career. You know what it's like. You've done that, Christine. You know, you go in, you got people fuss around you, you do your job. You know, he's been treated very well for a very long time. He's got minions underneath him. He's going to have to go and sit in this big room with all these people that they won't treat him any differently. And he might have to sit at night, you know, that when they sit in the house till 10 at night. I don't know whether he'll just get too bored with this and just start acting out.
2: I agree. I think boredom is definitely, and just putting up with the trivial, appalling things that happen down there. And a lot of them we don't even get to hear about on a daily basis, but it's real. The other thing, though, and I've experienced this myself, and I know someone recently who's just gone in to work in Parliament and is utterly addicted after about a month, and not as a politician, working in there, it is a very addictive place.
1: Yeah, yeah.
2: I can't tell you why, but it is.
1: No,
2: and that may take over.
1: I get it. I mean, I did that very small bit of work for the ACT Party years ago, and I think I worked with them for about 5 or 6 months, and my husband said I'd completely changed. You know, he said I was addicted to it. You know, you work way longer than you think you're ever going to work. You answer every text. You're watching everything. It does actually take over your life.
2: Nobody would go down there for the conditions that you. I mean, everyone goes on about how much politicians are paid, but it's a damned hard life. And if there wasn't that addictive excitement, who would go there? And I can't explain it to you until you've experienced it. I was on the outside of it. I was not an MP. Still, many people think I was an MP. I most certainly was not.
1: They want you to be one.
2: Just want it all the time, and you want to be involved with it.
1: Yeah.
2: I can't explain it to you.
1: No, I can't. No, I had a tiny, teeny taste, and I do understand what you're saying. Before we move on, Warwick has said, Leah, New Zealand needs personalities with dedicated passion to help the country.
2: Yep.
1: Could Christine please join him? You get this every time, Christine. Every time. Because we need you, Christine Rankin.
2: I was on with Michael a couple of weeks ago, and he said to me in the middle of it, why aren't you standing for Parliament, Christine? And I said, this was before he announced, and I said, well, first of all, I'm 72, which he counted that both Winston and our friend in the United States is 80. But no, look, my health is not good, and I couldn't sustain it. It's a hell of a life. I couldn't do it. It's too late for me.
1: Oh, bless.
2: I can just be on with you there and change the world.
1: We'll change it one show at a time. And finally, Brenda says, Leah, I think often arrogance is confused with confidence. They're worlds apart. Because I've mentioned arrogance.
2: That's very true.
1: And I do believe that. But look, you know him. You know Paul, Chris. And look,
2: I love him, but I do think
1: he is arrogant. I'm not going to lie. He's confident, but he is arrogant. No. Whether it's a good thing or not saying it's a bad thing, but anywho.
2: He wouldn't be ashamed of that description.
1: No,
2: he would not be ashamed of it.
1: Absolutely not.
2: He's often said to me, I'm the best at this, or I am the best broadcaster in the country. He will say things like that, and he means it. So he wouldn't care what people called him. He's there for a purpose, and I can't wait. Yeah. There's going to be a lot of fireworks coming from him. And Michael Laws,
1: I just, of course, let's not forget Michael. He'll be there as well. Michael will be a little, well, I could be wrong, but he'd be a little bit more measured. I don't think he'd be as OTT as we'll see.
2: Yeah, but courageous and not afraid of the issues and will call people out. I think they're two major additions to the parliamentary whatever it is, and I hope they're both there and they can have an impact.
1: Hey, I keep saying I'm going to move on, but I just find this so fascinating. I wonder too, that because David Seymour has been not accused, but I suppose that, you know, he sees things that I agree with and most of us do, but then, you know, mainstream media jumps all over and says, I can't believe he said that. And I wonder if he's now got his attack dog in Paul, and it all goes to Paul, and, you know, he'll come out with these things, and it'll be David will be in the background grinning like a Cheshire cat going, well, I actually believe that too, but I left it to this guy to say it, you know? Because they'll expect that from Paul.
2: I think it's a very brave thing for David to have been.
1: I do too.
2: Because he is the ACT. He is the ACT party. Here he is bringing in a number one personality, a number one intellect. And he is going to have to stand back, like it or not, and he must have decided he likes it, because Paul will attract an awful lot of attention.
1: Yes.
2: Some of it will be very negative, and some of it will be the opposite. But this is a brave move for him. And you know, personally, he's not my favourite person, but I still like a lot of the things he does. I don't hold personal grudges. What's the point? But... yeah, it's going to make a difference in that party. I believe it is.
1: Yeah. And I think what will be interesting is after the election, unless there's a real surge, you know, you could be... Look, let's just take it as a given that Paul's going to be there. They'll move him up the list, right?
2: Yeah.
1: And it could be at the detriment of some other people already in there, because they've only got 9 in there at the moment. And Paul, I heard Paul the other day say he's hoping to have 11, that he'll be disappointed if they don't get at least 10 or 11 seats or members in the yes. House. And it's like, well, you've got 9. They had 11. Brooke Van Velden's leaving and Mark Cameron's had to step down because of his health. So they've got 9. I mean, so maybe not get someone rid of someone, but you don't know. Oh, who knows? Who knows? No. Anyway, let's move on.
2: This is the weirdest election. It almost feels like there isn't an election. So I don't know what to think.
1: No. Let's move on. I do want to quickly stay with politics. We don't need to delve too long into it, Christine. 2 separate political polls released within the past week or so, all telling the remarkably similar story. We've got the RNZ Reed Research poll and the Taxpayers Union Carrier poll. Both have Labor ahead of National in the party vote. Christopher Luxon's personal popularity still under pressure. And despite that, both polls also suggest the current coalition that we've got can still get back into government because of MMP. So 2 different polls, Christine, 2 different organisations kind of telling a similar story. Again, my listeners don't put a lot of weight in the polls. I do to a degree. Is this starting to look like a genuine trend?
2: Well, I like you do to a degree, but if that is the truth, and it's been poll after poll after poll that has been yes. very similar to this, we're mad. As a nation, we're mad. And we deserve everything we get. If that's, this country cannot live through another Labor government at this stage. Yep, sometime in the future when National have fixed it. That's what, and I'm not just talking about National, I'm talking about whatever a coalition is on the right. When yeah. they've fixed it, yep, Labor can come back in and wreck it and give all the money away and destroy the country again. But we cannot sustain a Labor government in the near future. We are mad. And what are these reasons? I just don't get it. Look, we haven't all got what we wanted. Life has been ruddy tough. Yeah. But if Labor comes in and takes all your money off you with their policies and plans and gives it all away, then we are in a great deal of trouble. So we are crazy as a nation. Yeah. We've got very low intelligence, and I'm embarrassed to think that we would be in this position. How could we be?
1: Yeah. Christine, many reasons I love you, but I what you just said then so resonates with me. I have said this in my circles. I've said, you know, I've used stronger language, and I said, we deserve it, meaning the country. If you vote them back in, you bloody deserve it. And I said, you know what, part of me, the sick little part of me goes, when it happens, if it happens, yeah. And then I hope in the next 6 months to the year, when your life is even worse, you might get that light bulb moment where you go, oh, maybe we shouldn't have. But then I don't know. I don't know if they will, because, like you said, they'll be giving out money, and those that don't get off their ass or those that want handouts, they will be happy. But we'll have no roads bill. We'll have, you know, we won't be going forward. We'll be in debt. We'll be co-governed.
2: Our education system will go
1: we'll fall off the cliff again.
2: Police.
1: So I'm with you as well. Okay, what about, so Luxon is the Prime Minister still hovering. You know, he hasn't really, don't get that. Is it too late 4 months out to change leadership, or is that ship sailed? Yes. Is that going to make...
2: No, yeah. I think that ship sailed. Look, when Jacinda came in at the last minute and there was a massive turnaround, that's a phenomenon you don't easily get. I think they could with Erica, but I don't think it's a very wise thing to do at this late stage. And I don't get the Luxon hate. I don't get it. He knows what he's doing as a businessman. He's not a career politician. We needed that. He's kept a coalition together for 3 years without really a rumble. There's been wee tiny things. You look at coalitions that have gone before, they've been all over the show. He's a very good leader within a business sense, within what he's doing down there with the team and how he gets them to work. You look at the freedom he gives them to achieve in their portfolios, and there's some real performers in National. They're just going up a damn big hill at the moment. They will get to the top of that hill if they're given the chance. But I don't personally dislike him. I feel sorry that people hate him the way they do, and I think they'll look back on him differently in the future. How could you pick Chippy the twerp over him? He has got substance. He's a decent man. He does tell the truth. He does take responsibility for things. What do we want? A movie star. What is it that we're looking for?
1: You've led me nicely, and it seems we're looking for the opportunity party, Christine.
2: Oh dear God, communists.
1: Yeah.
2: Leah.
1: I know, Christine.
2: That's a trick.
1: It is a trick. It is smoke and mirrors all the way.
2: Oh my God! And that once again, we are stupid. And if we do that, we're going to get what we deserve. You just watch your personal hard-worked-for house come under the kind of rules that they're talking about, like not opportunity or whatever they're called. It's the Greens, I know, that want to charge us every year for living in our house, but they're all in the same camp. It's take from anyone who's just an ordinary New Zealander and give to everyone who's done nothing.
1: I think you said, what are we looking for? We're looking for like a rock star where Kule Wong, the leader of Top, opportunities. When I watch her speak, I have flashbacks of Jacinda Ardern, where comes across as, you know, she is well-spoken, some would say articulate, she's easy on the eye. I can work with everybody. This is what and it fools people. As you said, it's smoke and mirrors. I said that, but yeah.
2: Go and look at what they really stand for. That's what we do. We look at someone and they're appealing.
1: Yeah.
2: And we think, oh, they'll be lovely. It's all going to work out well. No, it's not. Warning. Take this seriously. Read it. Study it. Look at it. This is your future. This is our country.
1: Yeah. Warning, Will Robinson. And finally on this, Winston Peters polling strongly again. Looks like he could once more hold the balance of power, which he likes to have.
2: Surprise, surprise.
1: Surprise, surprise, here we are again.
2: Winston does it. Look, he is addressing the things that National won't address, and the race issues in our country are huge, and they were voted in saying that they would do something about it. It's the stupid things that people don't like. They don't like being forced to do things. They want to come to it themselves, and things are forced upon them. National could have taken some easy steps. I think they have taken steps, but they haven't talked about it because that would cause trouble. But I think they have taken some steps, but people want more, and Winston represents that's more. ACT goes far too far. Winston's just far more in the middle, like, we're not going to put up with the nonsense that goes with this. There's great things with it, but he's not going to put up with the nonsense with it. And that's what people want to hear.
1: This is an interesting text from Mel, who said, Leah, business owners are now the working poor. I'm one of them. People don't want to vote another 3 years of this. My business was great under Labor. I can barely now pay my bills. I'm one of many. People are needing to leave the country to work. Meanwhile, Luxon is still holding hands with the Indian PM, smiling like a goose. He's gaslighting the country. People want to vote him out. People vote for more personal needs at the time.
2: No, I understand. I absolutely understand how tough it's been. I don't think he's gaslighting anyone. I think the Indian deal is one of the greatest things that's happened to this country in a long time, and it's going to pay great dividends for business. So, no, I would say that's a Labor attitude, and I don't see it that way at all. I don't think he's gaslighting. I think he shows who he is, and he's not a bad soul. He's just not this film star that we want. He is not what we've had in some of our people before, but he's a lot better than people give him credit for. And boy, is he courageous, because when people are commenting on how you look, believe you me, it's tough.
1: Christine, I spoke with ACT's health spokesperson Todd Stevenson yesterday about the latest registrar-assisted dying annual report. It shows there were 486 assisted deaths last year. which is about 1.3% of all deaths in New Zealand. Since the law came into force in 2021, there have been more than 4,000 applications and almost 1,700 assisted deaths. He also has an end-of-life choice amendment bill in the ballot that would widen eligibility by scrapping the current six-month life expectancy requirement. Christine, wearing your Taupō hospice hat, what, firstly, do you make of the latest registrar report? Did you, Ed, have you had a look at it? What does it say to you?
2: Look, I am absolutely anti-extending it. I think we've got it and we've got safeguards in there and that they're absolutely appropriate. You know, it terrifies me that in other countries they're now allowing children to make these decisions about dying. And that is a dangerous, dangerous road for us to be on. And also, if you take away the 6 months, you're going to open it up to the elderly who feel a burden. And that is, we can't deny that that's a reality. And look, from a hospice perspective, there are hospices with differing views, but in ours, we support life. We don't try and talk our people out of it or anything like that. We refer them to the right channels and they make the decision without us ever being involved. But we prefer to get involved in making your life as comfortable and as good as it is. And if you've got issues like loneliness or pain or whatever it is, we will do everything we can to fix that. But from a personal perspective, I never liked it and I didn't support it. But now that I've seen what a lot of dying can be like, I think it is an appropriate option with all the rules around it that keep people as safe as they can possibly be. Look, New Zealand needs, the world needs to wake up to the fact, first of all, we all die. Secondly, it's not like it was on television. Very rarely does someone lie down, blink a couple of times, take a breath, and they're gone. It's complicated. It can be agonizing. The reality is people need this choice if it gets revolting. And I could tell you horrible things, which I'm not going to tell you this morning. It's not something we've agreed on. But we need to talk more about how some people die and how ghastly it is.
1: Yes.
2: So, because we all pretend that's not true. And I did once have a debate about this with a Pacifica community representative who said, oh, we look after a lot of palliative people in our community and we manage it really well. Well, you haven't experienced the ghastliness of some deaths, and people don't deserve to die like that. And we don't have the medication that solves all issues. Some of the world does, we don't. So there's got to be a balance somewhere.
1: Yeah. Supporters say the six-month rule is too restrictive and excludes people who are suffering but don't fit an arbitrary time frame. But you've just very clearly said you think the current threshold is important.
2: Absolutely it is. If we open that up, then a whole lot of people who don't need to go through this process will go through it. People who feel lonely and abandoned, and a lot of people when they get older are abandoned by their families. They're completely alone. I think, what's the point? And there are callous people who'd say, oh, so what? Well, if we're a decent society, we can do a hell of a lot better than that.
1: Well, I spoke with Todd about that and I said, if you get to your way and you remove the six-month application, you know, will there be new safeguards put in? He said, yes. I said, you know, will we see grandma or grandpa be effectively bumped off because the family don't want to care for them? Yep. He said, no. He said, well,
2: how do you stop that?
1: Well, I mean, they can't just say, look, I'm really lonely and I'm old, I'd like to die. They're not going to do
2: that. I won't tell you that. They won't tell you that. They'll tell you they're really suffering. There'll be a criteria. They'll learn what the criteria is and they'll fit that criteria.
1: Won't the doctors have to, though, prove that? They have to say, yes, she is sick. She will die.
2: Yeah, and look, a lot of those people will be sick, but they're nowhere near ready to die.
1: Right.
2: They just feel a burden, and some people haven't got anyone who cares about them. I think it's really dangerous. I think it works the way it is. It doesn't work perfectly. But it does have a protection for just getting rid of the people who no longer fit. That frightens me.
1: And Christine, is assisted dying and hospice care in conflict? Or can they they are coexisting as we speak now.
2: No, they can work together, but we would never have it. We would never allow it to be done at our premises, for example. We just don't have anything to do with the practicalities of it, because we're all about being here when you need us and providing you the very best care to make this as simple as possible. And we can do a hell of a lot. Don't ever underestimate what hospice can do. And don't wait. If you get a diagnosis, don't wait until the last 2 weeks. Come to us early, and we can often settle you and stabilise you, and you have a much longer life than's anticipated and a much better life. And I'm not going to go around advocating that people should just have a nice injection and we say goodbye. Of course I don't want people to suffer. Excuse me, but unless we put the safeguards around it, it's going to turn out like those Nordic countries where, you know, would you like to see a 20-year-old with anorexia, for example, who thinks there is no world left, no life left to live, life is just hell and they're suffering awfully, to be able to go in and say, my depression can never be cured, I want to go.
1: I hope New Zealand never gets like that.
2: No, please, God, it honestly frightens me.
1: Okay. And finally on this, what you said just a little further back about, you know, we have to speak about this because when I was talking about this yesterday after I spoke with Todd, I mean, that's what I said. I said, you know, as a nation, we have to talk about it. It is, we are all going to die. Death does not care if you're rich or you're poor or whatever ethnicity you are. So we need to discuss this. I got the most amazing phone call from a woman who quite recently, her mother was terminally ill. She decided to end her life, use this law. She was very articulate. She was so lovely to talk to, so honest. And she said, Leah, she was very articulate. She was so lovely to talk to, so honest. And she said, Leah, what, you know, obviously you wake up that morning and we know that we're going to go stand sit next to our mother while she ends her life. And she said it was the most surreal day. She goes, even thinking about it now, it is like, wow. She said, but it was the right thing for my mum. We did not try and talk her out of it. But here's the thing. She also said, we could not talk about it with the wider our circles, because we just felt, we just instantly knew we could come up with resistance, and that made it even harder because they couldn't share their grief, they couldn't talk about it, and I was blown away by that because I thought, oh my gosh, how can you? Hey guys, over a coffee, guess what mum's doing in like 2 weeks, you know. And she said, we need to talk about it, whether you agree with it or not. We need to talk about it because for her, New Zealanders,
2: you know, the comment that I often hear is, if I die, or, it's not an if. We are all going to die. That's the process of life. We are born, we will die, and here we deny that we're going to. So we ignore a lot of things that we need to do to prepare. No matter who you are and what stage of your life you're at, we need to think about it and face it as a reality and prepare for it. And, you know, hospice benefits from this because people pay ahead. They want to know that you're out there and they want to know you're doing a good job and they support you to do that, but they don't want to face the reality of it. The conversation is a vital one. I do believe that.
1: I agree. Christine, are you okay just to grab a break just so we can play some ads and you can get another bit of water maybe if you want?
2: Absolutely. That'd be great.
1: I'm with fantastic Christine Rankin. We are going to come back after the break here on The Platform.
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6: Yes, and my guest is Christine Rankin. Very quickly, Diana says, Leah, I love Christine and her common sense approach. I also love Paul Henry and look forward to seeing what he can do. Totally agree about the Opportunity Party, and people need to understand what they really are, especially young people. Centrists are just a lie, so we need to spread the word. National ACT and New Zealand First need to rule out working with them. That's from Diana. So that's interesting, Christine. She loves your common sense approach, as we all do.
7: Thank you so much.
6: The government's new anti-social road use legislation amendment bill, these long, blimmin' windy names, gives police tougher powers. I hope Paul, if he's a minister, brings out bills that make, you know, have names like Ban Boy Racer Bill. You know, not these anti-social road use legislation. Anyway, it gives police tougher powers to crack down on illegal street racing, burnouts, fleeing drivers and intimidating convoys. It'll also make it much easier for offenders to lose their cars and gives police more powers to close roads and public spaces to break up illegal gatherings. More importantly, a car can be crushed on the first infringement. Christine, what... do you have these sorts of issues in Taupo? Is it a problem for you?
7: No, certainly not that I'm aware of, and I'm sure being on council I would have heard it if it was an issue. I'm sure, look, every now and again you see there's been a burnout somewhere on a street around here, but it's not where we've got major clubs. And just remember, I'm married to a boy racer, a very old one, and he loves all that stuff. So, you know, I'm a bit conflicted. Yeah. I think it's a pain in the neck when it gets out of control. But, you know, there is another side of this, and I don't know if we've ever thought of it, but, you know, it's almost inevitable that at some stage boys in that teenage year become obsessed with cars and racing them and being stupid. Have we ever thought of providing somewhere they can get it out of their system that's not on our road?
6: We do, don't we? What's the Hampton Downs?
7: Do we?
6: Isn't Hampton Downs?
7: Hampton Downs, yeah. I'm thinking more, you know, within suburbs.
6: Oh, I see.
7: There's just a bare paddock where they can go mad if they want to and it doesn't damage anyone on the road. I suppose it's got all kinds of complications and there'd be health and safety and God knows what else. So stupid. But I don't know how you fix it because it's been going on for years and years and years and years and it's getting bigger, isn't it?
6: Oh, Christine, like you said, it's a generational thing. When I was growing up, there were some of the boys at our school, you know, used to take the cars out on the weekend. Why I think it's out of control now is because of social media. They get on their chats and their Facebook pages and go, we're going to be here and we're going to be there. And, you know, you get hundreds of these people turning up and it just becomes this dangerous, you know, when cops have to turn up and there's 200-300 people there, which there has been. That's why it's crazy now. And why? And the thing too, I think you could provide them with as many paddocks as you wanted, Christine,
7: and
6: they wouldn't work because they like the thrill of being able to have the cops turn up and, you know, it's, they're pushing the limits all the time. They like these new areas to go and have a burnout in. Yeah, I don't think. You could give them a gold-plated burnout area and they'd be like, nah. Don't tell me where I'm going to...
7: Well, that was stupid thinking on my part. I forgot about all the excitement of defying the police and getting away with things.
6: You know what's interesting? This current law, the current law we've got hasn't been tough enough. Even good old Crusher Collins only crushed 3 cars in her time. The biggest change is that offenders could lose their cars much earlier than the old law, but I like that. But again, I always wonder, is it a deterrent though? Because critics say that's still not going to deter the kid, you know, these people doing it. Yeah, somewhat. Well, surely.
7: I think if they see those cars taken off friends, I think it will have an effect. Those people truly love those vehicles. Most of them are obsessed with them. Mm. But I don't know what the answer is. This has just got bigger and bigger and bigger, especially over the last 10 years, I think. Yeah. Don't know. Good luck out there, because I don't have an answer for it.
6: And my last thing on this too, you know, the starting point under this new law is that offenders could lose their vehicle, but... there's always a but. Judges can still make exceptions where they think it's unfair, i.e. if the perp goes, oh, yeah, but it's not actually my car, it was my mum's car and she needs to get to work and run the baby to day, you know, stuff like that. The judge will go, oh, well, we can't crush your car then, because that's what's been happening up until now.
7: Yeah.
6: So the judge only needs, depending on the judge of the day, which we all know they tend to lean one way, I still don't know if this is going to work, because they only need a sob story and the judge will go, oh, you need your car. All right, then.
7: Well, you imagine if that provision wasn't in there. You imagine you took your mother's car out and she didn't know you were doing it. You got caught and then her car was crushed. Holy hell, you'd be lucky to live next week.
6: I know.
7: That is a deterrent. But taking away, that giving them an out on that.
6: Yeah. Because the original bill had that in it. They didn't care who owned it. It was like, doesn't matter. And the committee, it goes through select committee. They thought it was too rigid and went, no, we do have to give the judges some discretion. And you just gave them an out. You literally just went, fine, okay, cool. All right.
7: Yeah.
6: Anyway.
7: Of course. That
6: drives me nuts.
7: Of course.
6: Some sad news this week. Christine, the death of Sir Sam Neill, 78, after coming through cancer, he died of pneumonia. He enjoyed a remarkable career spanning more than 5 decades, became an international star as Dr. Alan Grant in Jurassic Park, but he also delivered acclaimed performances in The Piano, Dead Calm, The Hunt for Red October, My Brilliant Career, The Dish, and, of course, Hunt for the Wilder People, which was huge. And he was on TV series Peaky Blinders. Tributes are poured in from around the world, remembering his extraordinary talent, but also his warmth, his wit, and unmistakably his Kiwi charm. In your travels, Christine, did you ever meet Sir Sam Neill?
7: I did not. I like his work and I've always thought he was a lovely man, but I've never met him. And beyond that, you know, I don't have an emotional connection that lots of people might have. You know, we follow different people and we have feelings about them. That was never the case for me with him, but I still really admire him as a New Zealander who's done great work and is known across the world and had a lot to be proud of.
6: Yeah.
7: And it's very unexpected death. It's very frightening, you know, the older you get and you're just a baby. But the older you get, when you look at your contemporaries, and I'm 72, not 78, but you look at how it all happens and that previous conversation we had, you can look at someone who looks really well, doing very well, and bang, there it goes. I was not anticipating this. I knew he'd been ill, but I think it was a shock for all of us because he is an icon. He is a New Zealand icon.
6: Yeah, I'm with you. I wasn't, you know, like you said, the connection. You know, like when Prince died, I was like physically like moved because I'd seen him and I grew up with Prince.
7: Yeah.
6: So, and I've always struggled with, you know, people that they get so emotional about someone they've never met. Princess Diana was your perfect example that she had this, like when she died, my best friend called me and when I answered the phone, she was sobbing. And I was, I shouldn't laugh, but I was like, what's wrong? And she goes, Di is dead. And now my mother, who's now passed, but back then she was very much alive, her name was Diane, but everyone called her Di or Dizzy. And when she said, Di is dead, I went, I thought of my mum, went, what?
7: Of course she did.
6: And I said, my mum is, she goes, Princess Diana. And I remember going, oh, for God's sake, you know, like just because I'd gotten myself worked up. But she was a mess. And I was like, how do people do this about people they've never met?
7: Well, let me tell you who I had hugely emotional feelings for, and that was Jonah. Jonah was he was my example of making it against all the odds. You know, a little boy who was beaten and bruised by his parents, who went into the gangs for a little while, who never did well at school. And he should be the shining light for every young New Zealander. He had the most death-defying disease and he still played and we ripped him to bits. And I broke my heart when he died and I hated when people picked on him. And I did meet him once. It was so embarrassing. He was at a cafe with his wife and I went up and went, I'm a real fan of yours. And I rubbed his enormous arm, which would have been the size of two of my legs. It was like a pathetic woman groupie and saying, oh, you're just amazing. And he looked embarrassed and went, oh, thank you so much. But I loved him. I loved his story. I loved the courage and the example he was to every New Zealander. You can make it no matter what. Yeah. And I loved that boy. So, I was heartbroken when he died.
6: I get it.
7: Apart from rubbing his enormous arm at one stage, I never met him.
6: Do you know, I did a wee stint in 2000 in Europe with my 1 year off and I was in Spain and this woman came up to me and started speaking to me in Spanish. Apparently I look Spanish, so I kept telling everyone I was Lea Santiago.
7: You would, of course you would.
6: So I said I was Lea Santiago, which I still think is a great name. And when I'm fleeing police. And I said to her, no, because she said, hola, and I said, hola, and she goes, R-r-r-r-r-r-r-r. And I said, oh, lo siento, no hablo español. And then she goes, you from? And I went, New Zealand. And she frowned, and I went, back at the time, I went, John Alomu. And she goes, oh, John Alomu. And I said, yes, thinking I was just telling her, and she, I don't know where, obviously in the translation, she grabs her friend and in her pigeon, and she could do a little bit of English. She said, she pointed to me and she goes, she is married to John Alomu.
7: Wish you had been, I would have got to know him, Lee.
6: No,
7: we love Mike.
6: You love Mike. Come on, no. He'll be crushed. You heard that. You said that. No. I said, no, he's not. He's not. And anyway, I moved on. Now, years later, I interviewed him on the phone, over the phone, sadly. And I told him that story. And I thought, and as I'm telling him, I thought, why are you telling him this? And he laughed, really genuinely laughed.
7: He loved it.
6: He laughed and he said, Leah, I love that story. He said, he said something quite nice, like, well, you know, it's not out of the realms.
7: Not too late.
6: You're not too late. Go to the other side. I got all like, oh, okay. Yeah, I love our Jonah stories. There
7: delightful,
6: we go. So I never got to touch
7: soul.
6: His big arm, though. There we go.
7: There you go. Yeah, look, you missed out on something.
6: Dang it. And finally, my love, the great New Zealand Toasty Takeover is back. It's one of this year's standouts entries. And I interviewed this gentleman from Black Betty Barbecue Smoky Blue from my hometown of Hastings. It's a 12-hour smoked brisket. Let me tell you, toasties have stepped up a level from when I made them. 12-hour smoked brisket, onion jam, blue cheese, a little bit controversial, but it's a sauce, McClure's pickles, because they're the sponsor, and melted cheddar on fresh sourdough. Apparently it's so popular, they have to go through 10 loaves of bread on the first day. They went through 10 loaves. Have you got a favourite little toastie in the Rankin House?
7: Well, Christine? You know, having heard about that one, which makes your mouth water, how embarrassing that my favourite is cheese and pineapple. Isn't it embarrassing that's what it is?
6: Embarrassed. Yum.
7: And we get this beautiful bread from a cafe here called Baked With Love that I think you might have been to when you were here. They make their own sourdough and people fight over it. It is just, and we make toasted sandwiches with that. But I'm not very adventurous with the fillings and I couldn't pull off what you've talked about. But if I was there, I would definitely have one of those toasties. It sounds divine, even with the blue cheese.
6: Yeah, I said to the owner, Dan, I think it was Dan, I said, Dan, you're being a bit controversial here. You might, you know, and he goes, no, I get it, but we've done this every year for a long time and we've got to push the boat out. And he said, it's a very mild blue and it's more of a sauce. And I was like, no, this sounds bloody good. I'm with you. I don't go crazy because he said to me, what do you make? And I went, cheese and ham. I went, cheese and ham? He went, nothing wrong with cheese and ham.
7: A tomato
6: Leah.
7: On a good day.
6: A bit of tomato, a little pickle, you know. Yes, no, we come from humble beginnings. Christine, every time I say it, because I mean it from my heart, thank you so much for your time and your wise words. It is a lovely, lovely way to start my show and to end the week. Thank you so much.
7: Oh, thank you. I love being on with you. Bye-bye.
6: The wonderful Christine Rankin, Taupo Councillor, also CEO of Taupo Hospice. Actually, true story, and I didn't go out of my way to have one, I had a toastie this morning and I didn't make it. I had an early appointment and I had to be at this appointment at 8 this morning. And I went, it was in it's in a trendy part of Auckland I'm sure you guys have heard of it, Grey Lynn. Not quite Ponsonby. It's Ponsonby's cousin, but it's Grey Lynn. And my appointment was in Grey Lynn and I got there early because I hadn't quite worked out the traffic. And in fact, I was half an hour early. I thought, oh, for goodness sake. So I thought, well, my tummy's rumbling a little bit. Shall I find a cafe and just see what they've got in there? Shouldn't have bothered. So I do go to this cafe in Grey Lynn. I'm not going to name it. I can't even remember it anyway. And they were kind of starting, just opening, so there wasn't a lot to choose from. But they had a toastie sitting on the benchy thing. I said, oh, what's that? He said, oh, there's the other thing. Geez, are you happy today, buddy? Tell your face. He's like, oh, it's a cheese, double cheese and pear toastie. I said, have you got anything else? Well, no, we're working on it out there. I said, oh, well, I'll have that. Do you want it toasted? That's kind of the idea of a toastie, isn't it? So by now it's about 25 to 8, right? He goes, oh, no, it'll take a couple of minutes. Off it goes into the back. Now, nearly 15 minutes later, I'm looking at the clock and I've got to be at the thing at 8 o'clock. It's coming up nearly 10 to, and I go, excuse me. And there's only had been about 4 other people walk in, all with their oat milk flat lattes. So Grey Lynn. No wonder you guys don't like Aucklanders. We're just twats. I didn't have a coffee at all. I do instant coffee. Anyway, I said, excuse me, how long's my two cheese and pear toastie? Won't be long. I said, look, mate, I've got an appointment in like 9 minutes. I've been here for 15. And so won't be long. And then this equally sad looking woman walks out holding it. So I thought, yay, there it is. And I heard her go, who's this going to? I mean, seriously, they were so low-key. And he's like, she's right there. And she turned around and I said, morning, really chirpily. And she goes, And she goes, take away. And I said, yes, please. And then like a scene out of Love Actually, where, you know, he's buying that necklace for his lover, his mistress, and his wife's in the shop, and Rowan Atkinson's character takes 7 years to try and wrap it up. This is what this woman did with this bloody toastie. She wrapped it and 16ed it. And then she put their label on it. And I was going to go, just hand it to me. It's going in my gob. So anyway, I finally got it. I walked out and I did very loudly go, oh my God. And I ate half of it in the car while I was going to my appointment. And you know what? Very average. And the moral, and guess how much it was? $16.50. I'm happy today. Brenda goes, are you happy today? Well, tell your face, gold. Yeah, she's going to steal it. Oh, it's one of my favourite sayings. Are you happy today? Tell your face. What's going on up here? Anyway, team, we've got to grab our last break. We will be back shortly on the platform.
3: 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The New Zealand First campaign launch public meeting, 2 p.m. at the Dewdrop Event Centre in Monaco, Sunday 19th of July. 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
3: 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And it'll only be honest, David, that you brought back pseudo Effendry.
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5: In this update, the National Partail and Sexual Laws need to catch expectations around consent. If re-elected, Nash will ensure people will have to give consent to their partners in the bed. There must always be a yes instead of a no. Party Justice spokesperson Paul Goldsmith. Laws just with what's already.
6: It really reflects that what we're teaching our kids now a long time, which is to say before sex, what we've been teaching our kids now for a long time. Which is to say, before sex, you need to have a clear yes, not just silence.
5: Labour says the changes could be made now through an existing cross-party members' bill. Our electricity and energy system faces risks. The Security and Reliability Council, which reports to the Electricity Authority, has released its first annual report. Among the challenges, keeping up with electrical standards, the decline of natural gas production, and cyber attacks. Council Chair Heather Roy says supply remains tight, but there are new renewable options coming online.
7: We are seeing a lot more solar, and it's predicted to increase a lot over the next few years. And we're seeing wind turbines popping up more and more around the country, and there's a lot of talk at the moment about battery storage.
5: The 2023 pay equity settlement for social workers did not just lead to higher pay. New research by the Human Rights Commission and Auckland University has found it also led to workers being more likely to stay employed. They were also less likely to rely on government support. Equal Employment Opportunities Commissioner Gail Pacheco says it's important evidence.
8: It demonstrates that addressing historical undervaluation isn't only about fairness, but it can generate economic benefits.
5: Boris Johnson's expressed sympathy for outgoing British Prime Minister Sir Keir Starmer. Andy Burnham's about to replace him Monday UK time. Mr. Johnson, himself a former British PM, says there's no point in bitterness and he feels sorry for Sir Keir and couldn't understand why he was so unpopular. That's news.
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0: Maria Panapa on the platform.
1: Good morning. Good morning. Welcome in. Come on in. The water's fine. You are with me, Leah Panapa. You can tell it's Friday, can't you? Producer Kelly is here as well. 0800 332 83 is the number. Before the show is up, we're going to give the Sbardane Party song another whirl. You know, because I felt a little left out. Michael Laws has gone to act, and then, you know, the world went crazy because Paul Henry's, sorry, New Zealand First. Oh, Michael Laws, we're saying Leah. Michael Laws, New Zealand First, Paul Henry, act. So I felt a little left out the other day, and Kelly has become my, what are you, Kelly, or my...
2: I am your Sbardane campaign manager.
1: You're my campaign manager.
2: Yeah. Yep. Marketing expert and just general dog's body, I guess you
1: Lovely.
2: Could say.
1: Yeah. Mm-hmm. Pretty much what you are now for me.
2: I've just moved into politics, apparently.
1: You've just moved into politics with me. And we've come up with the Sbardane Party, two of my favourite things, my Sparple and Chardonnay. And

0: It was Kelly who cleverly put it all together, you know, like Brangelina, and it became Sparta Nay Party. So we can, if you missed the songs, we put a song together about it and some of our slogans and what we are, some of the policies that we are putting up, so that we'll play it for you a little later on in the show. So I'm pretending, of course, but my next guest, she's the real McCoy. New Zealand First has introduced an accessibility standards bill aimed at making New Zealand more accessible for disabled people and others with access needs. The bill would establish practical accessibility standards for things like buildings, transport, public spaces and digital services. The aim of designing accessibility in from the start rather than retrofitting it later. The party says around 17% of New Zealanders are disabled, with disability becoming more common as we age, and argues better accessibility does not only improve independence, but would boost workforce participation, i.e. adding to the economy. It believes reducing the disability employment gap alone could add an estimated $578 million to GDP. The bill is in the name of New Zealand First MP and Health Disability spokesperson Jenny Marcroft, who says stronger standards would make accessibility simpler, fairer, and more consistent. She joins me now. Jenny, good morning.
1: Good morning, Leah.
0: Thank you for staying on the line while I waffled through all sorts of things this morning, but here we are. Do you like that? The Sparta Nay Party? Yeah, I'd ask for your vote, but of course, you know, you are doing you. So what issues, Jenny, are you aiming to solve with the Accessibility Standards Bill?
1: Well, as you know, there is a large number of New Zealanders, 17% living with disability, but also we have an ageing population, and as people age, accessibility needs rise as well. So we're looking at a large proportion of New Zealanders who find everyday life a real challenge to get around, challenge transport, challenge using digital services. There's a multitude of ways in which life and having access to life could be improved by creating accessibility standards across the system.
0: So when we're talking removing barriers, I mean, that is a big part of the bill, but is it mainly about physical access, like ramps or in buildings, or like you just said, it does cover other things, websites, public services, the whole lot, transport?
1: Absolutely. Building standards are very important in terms of accessibility. But what we don't have in New Zealand is sort of an umbrella approach to accessibility standards, which has been called for the last three decades.
0: Oh, wow.
1: And I think it's really important that, you know, we need to think about how can everyone in our community, across our country, live their best lives? And if we've got access being a barrier, then that's certainly something I've been very interested in taking forward. But the things we think about, and I'll just give you a couple of examples, in other parts of the world, you know, in America they have standards for digital standards, for example. So in New Zealand, and digitally use smart check-ins, those sorts of things. Well, if you're in a wheelchair, it's very difficult to do your smart check-in. So Air New Zealand has had to make changes to the way they check in other parts of the world. Well, they could do that here too, so that there's a bit more accessibility. That's just one very small example.
0: Yeah.
1: ATM machines. You know, if you're restricted in the height of, you know, getting up to an ATM machine, if you're in a wheelchair, it's really difficult to access getting out cash. So those are the sorts of ways that people are finding, particularly disabled people are finding that there are so many barriers. And we don't tend to think about these things unless actually we know someone or are ourselves disabled, that actually we could make some changes at a fundamental level.
0: For people listening, they might say, gosh, this sounds awfully expensive. Are you talking about, you know, retrofitting all the ATM machines around the country?
1: Not at all. This is not a retro bill. This is about when we design and going into the future, what are those standards that are needed? So this bill will set up a system for setting the accessibility standards.
0: Right.
1: And then the responsible minister can direct the New Zealand Standards Executive to develop or amend the accessibility standards. It's, you know, as you mentioned already, the potential standards could cover many areas of life, banking, transport, education, digital.
0: Yeah.
1: And digital probably is the one which I've heard from stakeholders already that that would be a really good first step if we needed to refine it down to, okay, what's one area that we could get on and move on quickly is in the digital area. So it's basically, this is a foundational piece of work, setting the standards, what are they, where do they apply, and then it definitely will not be looking at making anything retro because that's where the huge cost would come in.
0: Yes,
1: but it's for new builds and for, you know, the future development.
0: And as you said, Jenny, it's not just disabled. We're aging population for seniors, carers, veterans, people recovering from injury. It's not, you know, this is a wider umbrella than just to say someone that is in a wheelchair, say, or disabled.
1: Absolutely. Visually impaired, there's a myriad of ways that people find, you know, doing life is difficult, and this is just one way. How can we remove some of those barriers?
0: Yeah, and that's, geez, it's a big number too when we talk about the disability employment gap. New Zealand First believes it could add around 578 million to our GDP.
1: Well, that's right, actually. And I just want to acknowledge Access Matters Aotearoa, who has done the work to put this bill together. They actually have had some research done by NZIER that found that employing just 5% of those who are currently unemployed because they cannot work because of these access issues could actually lift the economy by $1.45 billion and bring 14,000 more people into work. So that is something that is worth really considering.
0: Actually, I was going to mention Access Matters Aotearoa. They are a disability advocacy organisation. And I've actually read what they're talking about with this potential bill, which is really interesting. They welcome it. And they say accessibility reform needs broad support across Parliament, which most bills do, of course. Any indication this early, Jenny, what other parties would be willing to support it? I can't see it being a, you know, contentious bill that they're all going to say no, no, no?
1: Well, we know Labor in the last Parliament put forward an accessibility bill. However, that went down the gurgler because basically what they were wanting to do was actually just set up a working group, and the disability community is sick to death of, you know, the consultation. No, they want more consultation, but they don't want to set up a working group to then decide what needs to be done. They want the standards developed ASAP, and this is a really good start to get that done. So I would imagine there will be some good support across Parliament. The bill has only just been put into the ballot, into the biscuit tin, and it's recess at the moment, so when I go back to Parliament, when it sits again next week, it'll be part of my work program to start talking to the other political parties to see where they may sit on this.
0: All right, Jenny, while I have you, when I said this bill, I couldn't see it being a contentious or a, you know, I'm sure most of the parties will see it as a good bill. This one, though, has thrown up a few barbs, shall we say, the legislation definitions of Woman and Man Amendment Bill. Now, submissions closed Thursday, 2nd of July, so what are we on now, the 17th? And we are now in, what are we in now, Jenny? Stages.
1: The secretariat of the committee is still processing the submissions. There's been a huge volume of them. So far, around 14,000 submissions have been posted on the Parliament's website.
0: Okay.
1: So they're still working through more. So you may have seen Bob McCroskey has raised a couple of issues around some of the submissions that have been posted. There seems to be a lot of Zoes. Are they the same person? Is it an AI bot?
0: Yes.
1: And certainly the committee will be aware of that. I've certainly passed on my concerns to my colleague Jamie Arbuckle, who sits on the Social Services Committee, that this issue has been raised. But once they the secretariat finishes the processing, then we'll have a full understanding of exactly how many people have made a submission on this, and then the committee will be starting to have the oral submissions and at the hearing, which I'm looking forward to.
0: Do you know how many have requested an oral submission?
1: There'll be quite a few. That hasn't been released just yet.
0: Okay.
1: I think they're still processing, so the final figures haven't come through just yet. I would imagine this is a bill that will see a lot of people want to have a say verbally. So, and I think that's a good thing. It's all part of the democratic process. Not just to have a submission, but to be heard orally as well. So that'll be certainly interesting.
0: No, I was just going to say, for our listeners that aren't sure, when you mentioned that there's been an awful lot of Zoes, Bob McCoskrie had he's put this all on his social media, that apparently this Zoe was against the bill and had put the name in, but it was like Zoe Smith, Zoe Brown, Zoe, and so he was suggesting it was a bot, some kind of algorithm that someone has made, because it can be done. Is that quite common, Jenny? Do you know, when it comes to these things?
1: Well, it's not so much the AI bots, because that's a fairly new thing. So I think we have seen in the past, and not too distant past, where a template submission will be put through, and everyone in that particular membership group or whatever that is will send in the same one. And there's no point doing that, because where there's repetition, they don't get considered individually. So maybe the AI bot is operating in a different way. So we'll just, it'll be interesting to see what the committee is able to identify
0: when
1: they all come through. But, you know, what is really interesting on this bill, Leah, is the bill is about defining a biological class, biological sex, as a real and meaningful category. Mm. And there's been such a shift, almost like standing on shifting sands at the minute. And something that's been really, I think, quietly destabilising is the shifting meaning of a handful of very ordinary words: woman, man, female, and male.
0: Yeah.
1: When actually, for millennia, those words pointed unambiguously to biological sex. So the bill is about getting clarity in our law, in our legal system, because they're pulled between two rival meanings at the moment: objective biological reality on one hand and subjective gender identity on the other. So those words have lost their legal clarity, and the bill is to anchor that into legislation.
0: Yeah. Well said, always a pleasure, and thank you for your time, Jenny. I look forward to knowing more about this accessibility bill as well. Jenny Marcroft there, New Zealand First MP, of course, and she's also their health and disabilities spokesperson. Started the conversation off on the accessibility standards bill, aimed at making New Zealand more accessible for disabled people and others with access needs. And Jenny said something that resonated with me when she said, this is something we generally don't think of or may not think of unless it affects us, obviously, or someone in our family, someone in our circles. And then it might, then you go, oh, gosh, golly, I hadn't really thought how hard that can be for you. And a very, very dear friend of mine who I grew up with, and we went through school together and then ended up, you know, moving to Auckland at two young lasses, living in Auckland, doing everything that you can in the big city. Anyway, she, vivacious, gorgeous woman. And in her, what are we now? In her late 30s, she got a virus. Don't start texting, and it's not nothing to do with COVID. But she ended up as a paraplegic. She didn't even have an accident. It's like an autoimmune deficiency disease. The name will come to me because I do know it, but I'll come back with that one. Anyway, she went from, growing up being, she was pure, an able-bodied person. You weren't like me. And she ended up in a wheelchair. She's been in a wheelchair for the last 15 years. Transverse myelitis, that's what it is. And effectively the body has attacked itself and she ended up in a wheelchair. Now, she has gone on to do some incredible things. She's a director. She makes the most amazing documentaries, movies, and she travels the world in her wheelchair. One leg, as she's got part movement, but the other is, you know, she said it's like spaghetti. And she's got a brace that goes right up to her hip. And she can walk with crutches, and she did that for a while, but she said, look, it's easier just to get around on the wheelchair because it takes a lot of energy and effort to walk. But I didn't really realise how hard life had become for her. And we went to dinner once, and I'll never forget this because I thought, wow, yeah, it must be. And she said, and so we're at dinner, and I had said in the booking, my friend will be in a wheelchair, and they came back.

0: And I said, look, do you want me to help you down the stairs? And she said, no, you know what? Oh, no, I should be able to get to the bathroom. So we went out the front and they said, go along there and go round, and there's a ramp at the other side of another restaurant. So she basically had to go through another restaurant. They moved 20 tables that were up against this wall, and they got staff to move every table away so she could and so she could wheel through. She wasn't being stubborn, but this was proving how hard it was. And people were dining and they had to move their tables. They were actually really good about it. They were embarrassed. They're like, how can she not get to a toilet? Yeah. And I'll always remember that. And then she came back and I said, that's incredible. She goes, it happens all the time, Leah. Happens all the time. I don't make a big fuss about it anymore, but this is what I go through. But, you know, it is what it is. But it shouldn't be it is what it is. Anywho, I just always remember that story. Now, there were a couple of texts that I didn't get to when I was talking to the fantastic Christine Rankin. And Glenys here says, Leah, I don't believe that when and how I die should be based on Christine's opinion. As much as I love her, it should be my choice. This, of course, is we're talking about the choice to, you know, now you can choose euthanasia. But anyway, Christine is the CEO of Taupo Hospice, so we can't understand where she's coming from. But Glenys, I'm with you on that. I'm with you on that. This is interesting. Leah, in my humble opinion, David Seymour will be gone after this election, along with Luxon. He seems to have lost interest. Maybe his wife-to-be has put her foot down. if Paul Henry survives that far, he could be the new leader. This is from Karen. I don't know. I don't think he's... Do you think he's lost interest? I didn't get the vibe that David Seymour's lost interest. I've met his fiancée. She's an amazing woman. She's got her own business. She's a driven woman. I wouldn't bet the house on it, but I wouldn't say she's one of those... Put your foot down, I want your home. They make their life work. Not concern, but I don't know about it, the fact that David Seymour's lost interest. I'm interested in seeing the dynamics of him and Paul, because I think Christine Rankin touched on something pertinent, is that Paul is the bright star in the room. You know, he is the light. And David Seymour at the ACT party is David Seymour, and David is ACT. Like, they are, this is it. There'll be no ACT party. And he's used to being the guy, you know, the man, the dude, the head honcho. And that's going to be Paul to a degree, isn't it? It's going to be Paul. Paul will demand that. Will we see the clash of egos? Okay, let's not use ego. Well, yeah. Will David be happy to step back, and will he have to step back? Will Paul stay in his lane? So it'll be interesting. That's what I'm looking forward to seeing. I don't want them to implode. It's not because I want them to implode. I just think they're two very, very strong men. You know, what do you say about two dogs on the same patch of lawn? They both pee and pee and pee and pee and pee on top of I don't think they're going to start peeing on top of each other. Oh, that was wrong. You know what I meant. I think take a call, Leah, before you get worse. Hello, Katrina.
1: Hello, Leah. I was just listening
0: dear me.
1: To your pissing contest.
0: I had to come to you because I was talking about a pissing contest. But you know what I'm saying? I mean, very two strong men. The ACT party is David Seymour, and he's a strong person, and all of his, you know, his MPs and his party, they treat him as such. He is the boss. He's the man. And I don't know if Paul Henry ever really bows down to anybody.
1: No, and I wouldn't be surprised if David Seymour knows exactly what he's doing. I went to an

0: Act Party public meeting last night, and he rocks on up to the what's that thing called, the lectern or something like that.
1: He says,
0: "He says, sorry if you're expecting Paul Henry tonight." You know.
1: Oh, did he? Yeah, already out with the jokes. Oh, very good.
0: And I think he knows that Paul Henry is kind of like an attraction, you know, like that thing that just pulls people to it, you know. And I mean, I wouldn't be surprised if he's not expecting a great deal from him, but it's a good campaign strategy to have him. Anyway, that's my thoughts, and I've got nothing to say.
1: I think that's actually a fair call. So you're saying. So what did you say? You wouldn't be surprised if David's not expecting, or he is expecting great things.
0: Yes. Yeah. I wouldn't be surprised if David's not expecting, you know, a great thing from Paul Henry or a lasting commitment to the party.
1: Yes.
0: But he's a good campaign attraction or whatever you want to call it.
1: I think you're right. I think that's a very good assessment. Okay.
0: Yeah, so it could be, I mean, as I said, you know, so many opinions about it going around, so I'll just throw my two cents worth in. Yeah,
1: well, it's funny because, I'm in that, it's funny because for once I know both guys, both men quite well. Yeah. Because I've worked with both of them and I know what their personalities, you know, I'm not saying they're like my besties and we, you know, go on holiday together and I know everything, but I know how David works and I know how people that work around him, how he likes to be treated, shall I say, and I know how Paul works and I know how Paul likes to be treated by the people around him. So it is. Oh, you know, well, I'm just saying, Paul, and you know, he got to a level. He's been, you know, the our top broadcaster for decades, and as such, he gets treated that way. You know, behind the scenes, I worked with him in this industry. You know, when you're that high up, you know, you have minions. You have people that basically do everything but wipe your bum. And I mean, I never got to that, Katrina, but, you know. But I was never a bum wiper either. I was never a bum wiper either. But, you know, he got treated a certain way, and I saw it with even the CEOs would treat him differently than, say, they would treat me or other broadcasters in the stable. You know, it was quite sickening sometimes. You know, men can be just, if we talk about women fangirling, men can be just as sickening. They absolutely fawn over strong men. I've seen CEOs just fawn over men. And I'm like, wow. Anyway.
0: Yep.
1: So that's what I'm saying.
0: At one stage in my working life, I worked in the supermarket industry and I was what was called like a department manager. And so sometimes I would see sales reps. And I didn't always want what they were trying to push. And some of them got quite sort of aggressive with me. And then, but if they spoke to a man, if a man came along and joined in the conversation or whatever, their whole attitude would change, you know, and they would suddenly become, you know, much more pleasant and less pushy and aggressive. Yeah. So
1: I saw the
0: same thing.
1: Before we get on to what you probably rang up for, I've got two stories where you've started the ball rolling. There was one guy I worked with in my last job when I worked with Mark Richardson, who is like, I really like Mark. I respect him. I think we had a really good rapport and a good show going. But being an ex-cricketer, there were guys in the office that just thought he was a god. And they would walk past our desk in the morning because, you know, we'd meet in the morning to talk about what we were going to talk about. And one guy always put his head over the, you know, the little, those stupid cubicles. And, you know, he'd be, oh, Rigger, how are you this morning, Rigger? And he's like, yeah, oh, yeah, good, mate. And then he'd just talk about, oh, what do you think of this? What do you think of that? Oh, you know what you should do on your show? You know what you should do on your show? And then after about a month of this, I said, you do realise I'm in that show as well, and it's not just Rigger's show. And Mark looked a bit kind of, oh, I couldn't wait till Leah was going to say something. And he looked at me. He never looked at me. I literally sat next to the guy and he finally went, oh, yeah. Leo, oh, I didn't mean anything by it. And I just went, okay, well, if you've got an idea for the show, tell us both. Oh, yeah. No, it was just because it's sport. And I went, oh, okay, all right. And then afterwards he was always talking to me to the point where I was like, you don't need to come and talk to me every day. It's fine. And then the other one was the CEO, the old CEO of the company he left. But he would swing by his desk every morning and just talk cricket. And it was and when he left, I'd say to Mark, do you enjoy these conversations? He said, no, I don't, Leah, because I – and this is a true story. He said, I hate cricket now. He said, I commentate on it, but I – he said, I don't like to talk about it all the time. He said, but – I said, but they're fanboying on you, mate. And he's like, I know. So, yeah. I see it. I've seen it.
0: 100% true. You know, besides just the anecdote I relayed, I've seen that same sort of fanboying thing too, you know, when the boss comes or something, the boss from head office comes, for example, you know, and they're not just polite, but they're actually sort of, you know, quite obsequious, you know, running around and, you know, you look at them and think, oh my goodness, you know, I've never, don't see that for anyone else.
1: I know.
0: Yeah. But, I did ring up to speak about Paul Henry, so we weren't sidetracked or anything like that.
1: Oh, good.
0: I also was talked about in the same public meeting. I went along there because I thought to myself, I wonder if I'll be brave enough to put my hand up and ask a question about the bill to define women and men in legislation. And as it turned out, I didn't have to because there was a young woman there who... I don't know, but I suspect she might have sort of been a wannabe man. She asked a question which challenged David Seymour about it, and so he had to defend the bill. And it was really interesting to hear him defending it, and it came across that he had finally learnt, you know, like a lot of the reasoning behind it, and so was aware of it, and he was actually still supporting it, and which is why he was supporting it. And he relayed a story about a friend, and often sometimes a personal thing has to happen. But a friend had been in hospital and had a baby, and while she was in the hospital, and this is a little bit unsure about next, but she was either made to, or they were referring to her as chest feeding. You know, she was made to sort of say it herself or refer to it herself, or they were referring to her as chest feeding. And... you know, and that, I think, that sort of must have struck a chord with him, how ridiculous that is. And he said, I'm aware it's sort of to be inclusive about, you know, men who say they're women, although he doesn't use those words. He might have said transgender woman or something. And this young woman sort of called out, it's for trans men. And I'm not quite sure if David got the point of that.
1: Oh, you're right.
0: People start getting confused about who's the man, who's the woman, you know.
1: And
0: I don't know whether it's sort of like she was saying, oh, it's because it's for women who've had their breasts removed and so therefore, you know, oh, I don't know. Yeah, it gets in such a tangled web. So he was, he sort of talked a little bit more. And then there was another person there who I suspect, a couple of rows back, I suspect may have been a man on female hormones. And he called out, what about intersex? And, you know, that's a favourite one to lob in all the time. What about intersex? What about intersex?
1: Which is what? 0.01%.
0: Eight.
1: Yeah.
0: 0.018%.
1: Yes.
0: Yeah. And I don't know whether Dave just wanted to move on or whether he was just aware of that ridiculousness of that argument or that non-argument. But anyway, he sort of brushed past that. But ultimately, it just really came across that he was supporting it because he understood the issues, and it sort of gave me quite good hope that should this coalition government get back in, that they will continue, ACT will continue to support it. And he got a big, in the room, you know, applauded loudly after he had finished.
1: Fantastic.
0: So it's quite clear that there's a lot more people than you realise are aware of this situation, this problem that's arising.
1: Good.
0: Like what Jenny Markrock was talking about.
1: Yes.
0: And
1: well, that's good to know.
0: And that, and that, you know, these political leaders or MPs should be aware of that, that there's more people than they realise that are aware of this and don't like it.
1: Mm.
0: But National, of course, may be the weak link because, you know, they've got some MPs now who have been sort of public about not supporting it. So,
1: yes.
0: Yeah.
1: Oh, well, that was how long was the kind of the speech for? Was it a good turnout and all that?
0: I think 400 or 500 people maybe.
1: Wow. Okay.
0: I think just at a guess. And he spoke for like about 20 minutes or something like that, then took questions. And it was supposed to sort of be between 6:30 and 7:30, but he ended up sort of going to about 7:45.
1: Yeah.
0: And then he had to rush off to catch a plane back to Wellington, Auckland or wherever.
1: Busy, eh? So busy. They're all so busy now.
0: Yeah.
1: But then that's what they're getting paid for, so...
0: Yeah.
1: Okay, that's really interesting. Hey, Katrina, you know, we might hear from you next week, actually. I read one of your Substacks, very interesting. I saw it yesterday. I saw a story on this corrections person who works in corrections who was born a woman and then decided to be a man and took corrections to court. It's a quite long story, which we won't get into now. But then I was really interested in talking about it at some stage, and then I read what you'd written about it. So we might pick it up next week if you're keen.
0: Sure. Yeah.
1: Yeah.
0: I'll look into it a little bit more. And
1: yeah. It's a really interesting story. Yeah. All right. Well, I'll be in touch because I saw it yesterday and I was in the throes of getting today's show ready because, you know, these early morning shows are great, but you've just got to work at a different time. Then I had to fit in an appointment. Oh, my goodness. So I didn't really, I waded through, I read it and I read what the court had said and then I read your Substack and I thought, actually, you explain it far better. But we will probably talk next week if you're open to it. That'd be great.
0: Yeah, no problem. That sounds good.
1: Fantastic. Good on you, Katrina.
0: Right.
1: Have a good weekend, my love. Thanks for the call. Leah, I think Katrina has hit the nail on the head. Paul Henry's the frills. David is the substantial knickers. What a way to put it. I think they appeal to different peeps in the same group, says Ella. Oh, dear. Now all I'm thinking about is frilly knickers. Isn't that ridiculous? David is the substantial knickers. What, the sensible Y fronts, the white ones, white Y fronts that come up really, really high, and then now he's added frills at the bottom, which is Paul Henry. Ella, fantastic. What a great way of putting it. Although, just delete that vision from my head. Thank you so much. Leah, I think Paul Henry will be a flip-flop, a bit like he acts as a clown. Brenda says, Leah, you can't run with the big dogs if you pee like a puppy. Love it. That Karen that texted him before, Leah, asking about Seymour, is it Karen McNulty? Says Pete. Is it just me or does Karen seem a little every time I watch his interviews? I just don't trust the guy. There's something in his eyes. You know, you can have shark eyes. Has he even quite got shark eyes? Two bosses I worked for, I called them shark eyes because they were cold, like black, like almost dead behind the eyes. I'm not saying Karen McNulty's dead behind the eyes. He says things, but I always think there's something in his head that is not lining up with what's coming out of his mouth. I don't know. What did my mum used to say? He couldn't lie straight in bed. No, that's not one of her. That is one of his sayings, but that doesn't apply to this one. Lying, basically talking about lying. Leah, can the Spardonnay Party have a policy of Pharmac subsidised pet medication, please? What an absolute fantastic idea. If you've got a pet and you've got to buy meds for it, whatever it is, you know, even antibiotics and painkillers, whatever, if they've had an operation and you're on some really heavy stuff, it is so expensive. Arthritis. Yes, yes is my answer. Hell's yes. You know, our medications are subsidised. Pet medication, pet operations, anything to do with your pet is not subsidised. And I would love that to happen. Actually, you reminded me, I did promise that we would that we'd play the Spardonnay party song for you again. And we will do that after the break, shall we? Yes, I hear you all say. I'll also bring in my campaign manager, Kelly Fox. She can go over some of our slogans and our policies. Add that to our policy, please, Kelly. Subsidised pet meds.
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1: You could definitely do with that.
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1: And we'll have a song when we come back here on the platform.
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0: 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Leah Panapa on the platform.
1: All right. Also, Leah, could our party also include free cataract surgery for both eyes? Asking for a friend, says B. This what? Is it only free for one eyeball? You're kidding me. What's the point? Oh, I can see lovely out of my one eye. Well, that's a bit silly. Yes, we can add that. Lee says, yes, Leah, I agree with her view about Karen McAnulty. Dodgy. A bit of a tryhard. This is what Lee says. There's just something going on there, Lee, in my humble opinion. Don't know the guy. Could be an unfair assessment. He probably hasn't got pictures of me in his room, and if he does, that's a concern. I hope he's got some nice ones of me. But yeah, there's just, you know, look, most politicians, when you hear them talking, what comes out of their mouth and what's actually going on in the head's completely different. But there's just something a little different about Karen McAnulty, in my humble opinion. Leah, subsidise always means we pay for it. I'm sick of paying for everything and getting very little return. Loz. Yeah, I hear you. But I'm a pet lover and a pet owner, and I'd love to see pet medication subsidised. You would too, wouldn't you, Kelly? You're a pet owner.
2: Absolutely, yeah. That would be good. Yeah. People laugh at me because I have pet rats, and they're like, no, oh, what do you do? And, you know, it's funny because they're really... what's the word? Oh God, it must be Friday. They're susceptible to tumours and things like that. And I, in the past, have taken rats in to have, you know, surgery to get their tumours removed. And people look at me like I'm mad. Really? You spent how much on getting a bloody tumour removed off the bloody rat? You know, that sort of thing.
1: I know.
2: But they're pets, you know.
1: Exactly. I mean, and you've had your fair go. Gosh, we've worked together quite a while now, and I think I feel so bad for you. I think you've put down about, feels like about 10 rats since I've known you.
2: I think it's 9 now, and I just lost another one last night as well.
1: She lost another one last night in her arms.
2: In my arms. Poor old Bruce.
1: Do you know what's lovely about your stories? And I know it doesn't sound lovely to say when you've lost a pet. When you do talk about your rats and you tell me that, you're always with them. You know, 9 times out of 10 you've been snuggling them and holding them, and then they die. And I just think it's beautiful that they're...
2: Well, I've owned a lot of rats over the years to know what's going on for the most part, how they're going to react, how fast they go downhill. You know, signs of, that doesn't look good. I had, just quickly, because I know we're talking about our Spartan A party, but yeah, my rat Bruce, he's nearly 3 years old, which is a very long life. He lost his brother. We had to put him down about 6 weeks or so ago, and so he's been a little bit down, but he's been for the most part very fine, and extra food, extra pats. But we found he had a bit of a seizure the other night in the cage, and it was so I was supposed to actually take him to the vet today to get a bit of a where do we go from here, and he died in my arms last night having another seizure, poor little bugger. So he was loved, he was warm, he's gone off to see his brother, so
1: in the back of Kelly's backyard now,
2: there's
1: all this overturned dirt.
2: There really is, there is literally a rat garden, and I think he will be seven, he'd be about the 9th, maybe the 10th one, and we've only been in our house coming up 2 years.
1: Oh my gosh, Kelly.
2: And I've only got 4 more rats, and that is it. Aww. I cannot do this anymore. It is just, they do not live very long, between 2 and 4 years. So, yeah, I've
1: Brenda
2: got 4
1: says,
2: girls.
1: Oh, no, Cal. Kiss, kiss, kiss, bless.
2: Thank you.
1: Oh, man, R.I.P. Bruce. Regards,
2: Bruce.
1: Oh,
2: that's Bruce. Yeah, sorry, Bruce.
1: Did you name Bruce after that, Bruce?
2: No, nah, not quite. No, I don't know. Dave named this one. I think he was named after Batman. You know, Bruce Wayne.
1: I like it. So sorry for your loss, Kelly.
2: Hey, all good. Thank you.
1: Let's bring up the... let's get a bit cheery. We've got a great song about to come. It's our Spartan A party song. Kelly is my campaign manager. She came up with the name of it, which is fantastic. Have you got some of our slogans, Cal, and our policies?
2: Yes. So the Spartan A party is finally a party worth raising a glass to, because everyone deserves a soak. Every problem deserves a soak. A better, bubblier New Zealand is what we want to have. A glass half-full approach to government, keeping politics above water. That's what we're all about. Warm water, cold Chardonnay, strong leadership.
1: Whoa.
2: Hey,
1: Don't know about strong leadership, but yeah, love that.
2: Swirl, sip, solve.
1: Ooh.
2: I like that. That one has power in it.
1: That's a merch one, that one. That's a t-shirt, isn't it?
2: It's a billboard too.
1: Solve. That's a billboard.
2: Yep. A balanced budget and an even better vintage. Let's put Leah in the liquor cabinet. I like that one. I know we didn't want to sell out, but I spitballed this one, appealing to the Māori population with the Spadanei party putting the R back into Aotearoa.
1: You might
2: sell yourself down the river with that one.
1: Yeah, I'm not sure about that one, but yeah.
2: But some of the policies we've had, as you just heard, subsidised pet medication, free Chardonnay at all select committee meetings. I like that one. A cheese platter.
1: Yes.
2: Every Kiwi home to have a spa pool tax rebate. Mm-hmm. I mean, that's only, it's only common sense. Parliamentary question time is to be replaced with happy hour.
1: I really like that one.
2: Creating a ministry of relaxation and well-being, maybe spa pool maintenance as well. I think, a four-day work week with Fizz Friday dedicated to unwinding.
1: Come on, people.
2: Come on,
1: you gotta love that one. A four-day work week with Fizz Friday dedicated to unwinding.
2: It's been noted that overseas in a couple of countries that a four-day working week is actually much more productive. So, why not? And also, just to throw it in there, I think for schools to introduce for year 13s, that's the seventh formers, introducing politics and Pinot 101 or something like that, teaching them wine tasting, what to match it with,
1: Love it.
2: I also thought that doctor's surgeries, in the waiting rooms, all the magazines got to be replaced with wine tasting notes and that sort of thing.
1: Okay, might have gone to a bit far with that.
2: Okay, maybe.
1: What's no idea is a bad idea until it's a bad idea.
2: That's right, until someone goes, I'm not voting for you, this is terrible. Okay, back to the drawing board.
1: So this is Kelly's hard work and I appreciate it. And then we thought, well, it deserves a song now that Kelly's come up with my policies, our policies. So look, if you missed it, this is our Spadanei party song, Enjoy. Forget

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1: The Right Honourable Winston Peters, leader of New Zealand First, warmly invites you and your family to the campaign launch public meeting at 2 p.m. on Sunday the 19th of July at the Dewdrop Event Centre in Manukau. 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The New Zealand First campaign launch public meeting, 2 p.m. at the Dewdrop Event Centre in Manukau, Sunday 19th of July. For more information, see nzfirst.nz. Authorised by H. Howard 91 McKenna Road Fielding.
2: Yeah, nah, my ballet days are long behind me, ever since that Shield Defence is 06.
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8: Our question, do we want them? Is it a good thing? Will it change us for the better or the worse? There we go. I've laid down the challenge to you. The texts are starting to go. I want you to ring in as well on 0800 33 22 83.

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1: In this update, the National Party says New Zealand's sexual consent laws need to catch up with modern expectations around consent. If re-elected, National says it will ensure people will have to give active consent to their partners in the bedroom, meaning there must always be a yes instead of an absence of no. National Party Justice spokesperson Paul Goldsmith says the law's just catching up with what's already being taught.
2: It really reflects that what we've been teaching our kids now for a long time, which is to say before sex, you need to have a clear yes, not just silence.
1: Labour says the changes could be made now through an existing cross-party members' bill. Our electricity and energy system faces risks. The Security and Reliability Council, which reports to the Electricity Authority, has released its first annual report. Among the challenges, keeping up with electrical standards, the decline of natural gas port. Among the challenges, keeping up with electrical standards, the decline of natural gas production, and cyber attacks. Council Chair Heather Roy says supply remains tight, but there are new renewable options coming online.
3: We are seeing a lot more solar, and it's predicted to increase a lot over the next few years. And we're seeing wind turbines popping up more and more around the country, and there's a lot of talk at the moment about battery storage.
1: The 2023 pay equity settlement for social workers did not just lead to higher pay. New research by the Human Rights Commission and Auckland University has found it also led to workers being more likely to stay employed. They were also less likely to rely on government support. Equal Employment Opportunities Commissioner Gail Pacheco says it's important evidence.
4: It demonstrates that addressing historical undervaluation isn't only about fairness, but it can generate economic benefits.
1: Boris Johnson's expressed sympathy for outgoing British Prime Minister Sir Keir Starmer. Andy Burnham's about to replace him Monday UK time. Mr. Johnson, himself a former British PM, says there's no point in bitterness and he feels sorry for Sir Keir and couldn't understand why he was so unpopular. That's news.
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0: Leah Parnapper on the platform.
1: Good afternoon. Lovely to have your company here on the platform. Leah Parnapper with you, producer Kelly here as well. Hey, look, still to come, another a busy hour ahead. Going to be hearing from Andy Clay. We're going to wrap up the FIFA World Cup, although it hasn't wrapped up yet, is it? The game is still to come, Spain versus Argentina. Have you enjoyed it? Have you, for someone that's not really, I've got to admit, I'm not into football. I'm not crazy about it, but there's just been a real great buzz about this. Andy Clay's the head football coach of Criston School. He's one of our country's most experienced football coaches and a former New Zealand Football Coach of the Year finalist. He's going to hopefully pop into the studio before I'm out of here. He's actually rushing from a game this morning, so we'll talk to Andy. Hey, but before then, hope he doesn't drive too fast and break the laws in his car. I was trying to segue into my next guest. The government's new anti-social road use legislation amendment bill passed its third reading earlier this month. It gives police and the courts tougher powers to crack down on illegal street racing, burnouts, fleeing drivers, intimidating convoys and siren battles. The biggest change is that courts can now order the forfeiture or destruction of vehicles much earlier than under the old Crusher Collins law, with vehicle destruction becoming the presumptive sentence for some first-class offences, first-time offences, sorry. The legislation

0: Legislation also expands police powers to close roads, disperse illegal gatherings. It increases the fines for excessive vehicle noise from $50 up to $300. That'll be for those bloody siren battles, boffins. And creates new offences aimed at tackling antisocial road use. Now, while critics question whether these tougher measures will actually deter offenders, one supporter is Waikato District Council Mayor Axel Beck, who says illegal street racing has become an epidemic in rural communities. And he joins me now. Axel, good afternoon.
1: Hey, how are you doing?
0: I'm very good, my friend. Now, epidemic, that's a big call. Explain to us what's happening in your neck of the woods.
1: Yeah, look, it is, and I would say that Andy doesn't have to worry about being a couple of k's over the speed limit, right? I mean, allegedly, we may all have been a little heavy-footed from time to time, but that's not what we're talking about. What we're talking about is that deliberate, antisocial, you know, hundreds of cars meeting up, often on rural roads, which is my district, and then tearing up the tarmac there until 3 or 4 in the morning, and leaving litter, causing havoc to the road surface, to farmers' fences, to quite frankly, making it unsafe for anybody who happens to be travelling there. And it is multiple locations in our district. You know, we happen to be nicely positioned between Hamilton and Auckland, you know, two of the larger cities in the country. And so they come out of the cities, these guys, and just tear it up. And we've had enough.
0: Axel, you said, hundreds turn up. I mean, and that's it, isn't it? Because we've had this issue, if we want to call them boy racers, we've had this for decades, right? But now it's just blown into this, you know, you can get 400 or 500 in the big ones. I know Levin has had some issues around there. Is it because, I think it's social media. I mean, how many turn up? Are you getting these big numbers?
1: Normally it's probably not multiple hundreds, but I think between 50 and 100 will be quite common. We've got sort of a dozen known trouble spots, you know, in our district. All of them rural. And there's no one silver bullet here. We need police working with better bylaws from councils, better laws from government, and then the courts as well. And ultimately, we as a society have to say, is this okay? Like, is it all right that we do this? Because I don't think it is. Just in our district, we've got two places, two facilities where people can go and lawfully do skids and burnouts and so on. There's one at Huntley at the Speedway there, and there's another one at Merrimurray at Hampton Downs. And that's not what people want to do. They want to do it on public roads, you know. And that the whole antisocial aspects fleeing from police, which then puts everybody else in danger that just happens to be on the road. That's ultimately what we need to fix, you know, that thing that says, oh, it's okay, I do this in a public place.
0: It's interesting because one of my guests this morning was the fantastic Christine Rankin, our Taupo councillor, and I asked if she has that issue in her area, and they don't, Axel. Well, la-di-da. No. but she did say, you know, I don't know. She goes, why don't we give them these places that they can go and do it? And I said, well, we do. There are areas. But then she said, I mentioned Hampton Downs, and she goes, oh, no, I meant like closer to, you know, give, you know, a big paddock where

0: the dopamine hit, I guess.
1: Yeah.
0: The problem is everybody else is paying for that. You know, whether it's council having to fix the roads or
1: what is the cost,
0: having
1: Axel?
0: To put back fences on. Oh, look, we've just finished doing an engineering treatment, we call it in council terms. So
1: engineering treatment.
0: Actually changing the traction on the road surface, concrete barriers at the side rather than just,
1: cool.
0: You know, paint lines and stuff. And it really, really works. But one intersection was, you know, no change out of $15,000.
1: Wow.
0: And we can't be doing that on every intersection. And you know what? Wow. Ultimately, it doesn't fix the problem. It just means they don't use that intersection. They go to another one.
1: Yeah,
0: and
1: so
0: that's where this new legislation is good because, you know, a crushed car is not going to do it again, is it?
1: So can we talk a little bit more about the new concrete that you're talking about? Is it non-skid so they can't drift or do their burnouts? Is that what you're talking
0: about? Yeah, that's right. Yes. So if you change the traction on the road surface itself, and rather than having a painted line, if you've got a bit of concrete, then you're not going to be able to drift over that line because the concrete doesn't go anywhere. So so it's those sorts of things where people then go, oh, I don't want to damage my car. Let's go somewhere else, right? But ultimately, we can't just keep moving it to somewhere else. We need it to stop.
1: Because then it comes someone else's problem. Axel, only three cars were ever crushed under Judith Collins the original law in 2009 because the threshold was so high. Where's your confidence level that this new legislation will succeed?
0: Oh, pretty good. This is we've learned from that, and now there's a directive of a sort of a presumptive sentencing, which is new. So at least it's trying something different, and also we've got a complete service offering now here in the Waikato. I don't know if you knew about that, Leah, but we've got a new green steel recycling facility being built at Hampton Downs. Actually, so we'll take the crushed cars, shred it, and turn it into reinforcing steel for concrete. So there we go. End to end service offering.
1: Nice. That was going to be one of my questions. This is all great, but you know, do we have facilities to crush cars? Where are they going to go?
0: Yeah, we do. Well, so this new facility was actually just the sub turning was just 2 weeks ago, coincidentally, one of government's fast track projects.
1: Great.
0: But yeah, they literally take car bodies, crush them, and turn them into a useful, you know, reused, recycled steel product. So again, avoiding imports, you know, less energy input and stuff. So we can do something about it. We just need the courts to order it.
1: Fantastic. You touched on the concrete changing of the surface, strategically placed concrete blocks, because councils are doing their bit. They are trying. Because was it last August last year there was overnight vehicle restrictions around the North Cape Business Park in Oratu? That was brought in, what was it, 9 p.m. to 4 a.m. to tackle boy races. Did that make a difference,
0: right,
1: Axel?
0: Yes, it does. Yeah. So basically, it's about giving police extra powers.
1: Right.
0: Normally, if it's a public road, you know, anybody can be on it. There's no restriction. So we've introduced a bylaw that came into effect, as you say, August last year.
1: Yeah.
0: That basically says between 9 in the evening and 4 in the morning on specific roads, which were the problem roads, you have to have a lawful reason to be there. Like, you could be a resident, you could be a business doing something, but if you're just loitering or have no particular reason to be there, police actually have the power to move you on or to issue infringement notices.
1: Right.
0: That's a good.
1: It's working.
0: Yeah, it actually. But again, it just moves it, right? It just moves it to somewhere else.
1: You know, I asked you where your confidence level was with crushing, and I'm like so hoping this is going to work. And the only concern I've got, Axel, is the judges have still been given discretion, so they can decide whether to confiscate or crush the vehicle, and they can deem it to be unfair. Example, if it would cause serious hardship to an innocent family member. So it depends on the judge of the day. You could get some, you know, some tow rag in there that says, oh, well, it's my mum's. Well, he took his mother's car and the mum's got to get to work and she's a solo mum and she's got other kids to worry about.

0: about, and the judge says, oh, well, yeah, crushing that car might be. And that's where, and now apparently when this was first written, that was not in there. They weren't going to give judges discretion. And then as it went through the select committee, they watered it down as they tend to do. So all I'm saying is this is great, and I'm glad that this has come in. Until I see some actual cars crushed, I'm worried that we're going to have our wokey little judges go, oh, no, we can't take that car off that person. That's my concern.
1: Yeah, and look, it's a valid concern. It's hard to be definitive because there's always, particular circumstances where, as you say, your scenario there, a solo mum has to then choose between, saying to the police, well, he took it without permission, this teenage boy of mine, so he's now, up for theft, or actually, what's the alternative? Okay, I gave permission, but I then can't lose it. These are tricky individual circumstances that I guess, we should take as a caring society. Ultimately,

0: properties with weapons.
1: You know,
0: there was that story, I think, in Hawke's Bay where one of the farmers or something took a pot shot or put out spikes or did something, and then he got into trouble. And it's like, my goodness.
1: Yeah, that's right. Yeah. And it's not only that, actually. It's also, you know, there's a lot of farms that are getting fuel thefts, you know, out of their vehicles parked in the shed, or they might have a small tank, you know, of diesel, and it's all that sort of crime. And, you know, is it because fuel prices are high and families under pressure? Well, not if it's being used to burn up rubber on the roads, you know. That's different. So I think we do need a hardening up generally. Yeah. And as I say, the ultimate silver bullet, because there isn't any one particular thing, you know, is for us as a society to really say, hey, this is not okay. We know that cheap imports out of Japan, you know, can be almost disposable for some of these young guys, you know, but that's not okay. It's just not okay.
0: Well said, Axel, and lovely to meet you. All the best. I appreciate your time today. That is Waikato District Council Mayor Axel Beck. I thought he handled that very well when I said, you know, what about the judges? And I think he's, if it's a solo mum's car, yeah, we probably can't crush it. But I don't think you quite believe that. crush, says Brenda. Hardship is just part of that lesson. So boo-hoo. Everyone learns. The Scroats and Gisborne, Leah, they gather not only in public domains, but also halfway through Waioka Gorge. Burnouts and bits of tyre everywhere. Scroats, what a good word. Like a hoor of a mess. Karen says, Leah, just crush the damn cars. No excuse. Boy, I tell you what, ladies, if we were standing on that, if we were the judges, could you imagine it? Karen, Leah and Brenda. Crush. Next. Crush. Would you like to take this, Karen? Crush. Next, Brenda. Oh, I can't even. What do you say, Brenda? Crush. Yeah, exactly. Leah, I'm sorry. This is how you. He's probably working and texting. Leah, who don't think mum's car, thinks mum's car to town to go to the movies and ended up at a shed party? Who didn't do skids in mum's car down by the golf course and got narked on by the town gossip playing golf? No, that never happened in 1984. Wink, wink. Heath the pedal beater. I confess, Heath, I took my mother's car without her permission multiple times. And when I say multiple, no, I can count it on one hand. Yeah, you are right, Heath. But I didn't use them to do burnouts. I used my mother's car to run my friends around and we ended up in town. I did have an accident though. Geez, you brought back some memories. I did. I didn't see a give way sign and I ran it. I went through and I hit another car. I'll tell that whole story later because it's a horrible story. No one died, but the other person in the car fell out of the car and ended up in the middle of the road. Like it was to Kelly's face. She's like, you never told me that one. I did. I kind of T-boned, kind of hit the back. And the car did a spin and the person mustn't have been wearing a seatbelt. Door flew open, person falls out in the middle of the road. I start freaking out that I've killed somebody. And the fact that my mum doesn't even know I've taken her car at night. Anyway, it all worked out, went to court, don't know what happened. I blocked that little bit out. But Karen says, yeah, Leah, if I ruled the world, it would all be different. Hello, Jeremy.
2: Oh, hi, Leah. Slightly off-piste, but just wanted to comment about Axel's comment on solo mums. I always wondered to me why solo mums are sort of put up to be always virtuous. I'm not saying they're, you know, bad people. I mean, it's just that they're always exonerated as somehow the ultimate battler in society. You know, I sort of feel
0: that's a fair call. Yeah. Well, I suppose he was saying that, you know, she might be, you know, not well off enough financially that if the car is taken, what do they do? I think that's where he was coming in from. It wasn't.
2: I just find it odd. Why wouldn't it be a family, a father and a mother who are struggling, or perhaps a solo dad? Or I just find it quite irritating and quite silly, really, that somehow solo mums are a great virtue.

0: Everybody's struggling. I mean, it's just weird. What about solo dads? And are they? Why should they be so virtuous in people's minds? Perhaps there's a man that's living in a bedsit that's putting all his money into keeping them alive. You know, I mean, there's an other side to this whole story what's going on. I just think it's a weird thing.
1: No, look, fair call, Jeremy. I understand what you're saying. But look, I thank you for your call, my friend.
0: Okay, thanks very much.
1: Yeah, have a good day. See you. Leah, in 1984, we would have got a clip around the ears. In 2026, we deem it hardship. Yeah, face plant. Leah, crush those little butt crumb skinny pants, Tom. And I'm reading it verbatim. And just put their cars to the side, shove their cars to the side of the road for a few months as a deterrent. I think, Leah, there would be a high percentage of boys who don't have a dad in their lives that are the ones running amok on the roads, to be honest, says Charlotte. Could be. And finally, Jesse says, Leah, as someone who used to be one of those boy racer rhymes with bankers 15 years ago, the only way to sort this problem out is to be extremely heavy-handed on these guys. I'm talking instant one-year disqualification. Car gets impounded immediately and sent straight to the scrapyard. You need to be authoritarian tough on boy racers. Nicely said, Jesse. I agree with you. You were one. You know. All right. We're going to grab the break. When we come back, my guest was never a boy racer because he drives like an old man. I've known him a long time. Actually, talking to that, Andy, I don't know if it's even, I think it is.
2: Hello, test 1, 2.
1: There you are.
2: Hello, hello, Corbin.
1: Because I've known you a long time and
2: far too long.
1: And you've always driven like an old man.
2: Well, that's not true.
1: Well, you're conservative, maybe. Can we say conservative?
2: I'm not outrageous.
1: No,
2: I've had my fair share of speeding tickets, don't you worry. So, bit of cred there.
1: That is Andy Clay. No, we're not talking about boy races with Andy. Andy
2: chuck them on a track. That's what we did with a young fella. He went into drifting on the actual track. I know it's probably expensive, but get in there and he was doing it on a racetrack. There you go.
1: Get them interested in that.
2: Maybe that wouldn't work for all of them, but a few of them.
1: We're going to talk football. FIFA World Cup finals upon us, Spain versus Argentina. And I thought, who do I get in to talk about this? Because I would need an expert. Could not find one for love nor money, but I got Andy Clay.
2: Yeah.
1: We are back shortly on the platform.
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4: All right, well, exciting times with the FIFA World Cup final. The World Cup is down to, yes, just two teams, because you need to, after a pair of gripping semi-finals. Now, I'll act like I know what I'm talking about because I've had to...
5: You research.
4: I've researched.
5: Listen, you probably know as much about this as the other things you talk about. And you managed to fake that, all right? Maybe even more.
4: Did I get this right? Andy Clay is the head football coach at Kristen School.
5: I'm the head of football.
4: Head of football.
5: Go so on, I look after all of them from year 1 to year 13s.
4: Okay.
5: And I've just been coaching the first 11 in a practice game just now.
4: One of New Zealand's most experienced football coaches.
5: Yeah, I've been coaching for 31, 32 years, so that would be correct.
4: Yes. And a former New Zealand Football Coach of the Year finalist.
5: That's correct also.
4: Nice, I'm on a roll.
5: Yep.
4: Andy has coached championship winning women's teams.
5: That's correct, yep. A few Kate Sheppard Cups, a few Northern Premier Leagues.
4: Nice. Helped develop future football ferns in all ways.
5: Yeah, that's mostly football ferns, but yeah, that's true. Yep. I'll coach them in their, you know.
4: He's also one of New Zealand's top comedians.
5: Debatable. Really debatable.
4: Yeah. And a great friend of the show. Who wrote this?
5: Honestly, a great friend of the show.
4: Who the hell?
5: That's practically libelous.
4: That is libelous. Right, you come with great cred then. And I want to thank you because for those that tune into the show, we spoke to Andy when he was in Vancouver.
5: Out in the boot in Vancouver.
4: Are they like that? Not really.
5: Boot. But we talked about it the whole time just because.
4: Piss them off.
5: Out in the boot.
4: Out in the boot.
5: We saw grizzly bears and black bears.
4: Did you?
5: Vancouver, recommend it.
4: Wow.
5: Really recommend it.
4: First time?
5: I'd been in stopover for a couple of days on the way to Montreal many, many, many, many years ago. But yes, essentially the first time. Terrible homeless problem. Really bad homeless problem. And they're really, really in bad shape too. I know that sounds, you think homeless is homeless, but they're like, obviously, looks like a meth problem or something like that.
4: Oh, no.
5: Friends who are from Vancouver said, oh, no, this is way better. They've cleaned it up for the World Cup. Like, wow. Yeah,
4: because I heard they'd done that they'd cleaned it up.
5: But they must have moved it to a couple of streets because there was a couple of streets that were just full of homeless people like in really bad shape.
4: Mm.
5: But other than that, and it's quite jarring because it's such a lovely city beside that, it makes it even more jarring. I recommend Vancouver. It's a 13-hour straight flight there if you're near New Zealand.
4: And I think when I first spoke to you, you were heading off to the first All-Whites game, was it?
5: No, we didn't go to the first one. We didn't fancy Iran in America.
4: Ah.
5: It turned out to be fine. Our friends would go there, but, you know, you weren't sure. And also when you booked tickets back 3-4 months beforehand, it wasn't 100% clear that the game was going to be played in America.
4: Yeah,
5: they were still talking about taking it to Mexico and stuff like that. So we missed the first game, but was there for the game against Egypt, and it was just a buzz. The fans marching, they might have seen it on social media. All different countries, and not as many Kiwis as other countries, but there were several thousand of us, all the police in front, all the police behind. They march you through different parts of Vancouver, singing all these different chants, which are, you know, being quite un-Kiwi in that we're just getting right into it, you know, like smoke going off and chants and... You know,
4: because we're pretty stink at chants, aren't we?
5: Yeah, but we're pretty good. We've moved on with, you know, AFC and the Phoenixes. There was all something about we all had to crouch down and talk about some chant about all being Kiwis can fly, and we all went mental at the end of it. And oh, I'll tell you, that was the big one too. Mm-hmm. That's a popular sort of tune to do football chants to. That was one of the highlights.
4: It's not
5: highlights.
4: Just like, oh, what?
5: No, that was one of the chants, sure. But there were loads of others, and it was just a hoot. It was one of the highlights of the trip, and everyone watches. All the locals get their cameras out, so you're on show. You're on show, and then there's about 5,000 of us, and then you go to the stadium of 53,000, and the other 48,000 are Egyptian.
4: Yeah.
5: So we were kind of outnumbered. We thought, this is going to be great. And you get in there, you go, oh no, everyone's Egyptian. Okay.
4: What's that song? Was it like, Egyptian?
5: Yeah, no, I'm sure they actually played that too. They might have played that.
4: And we
5: were 1-0 up at halftime, and we started to believe. And we were 1-0 up playing well. And we're going, well, if this stands, we're through to the next round. And I guess I'm just going to move this interview along if you don't mind. You can go get a cup of tea if you want. I'm okay, I'm fine. I guess
4: Kelly's here. I'll go out and make a tea.
5: I guess that's what is probably disappointing because the expectations rise very, very quickly in sport. And we had a good enough team, I think, to get out of that group. Mm-hmm. Yeah, and we didn't. And that's what's disappointing. It wasn't like we were hanging on and you know, scraping for a draw or, you know, parking players. We had enough firepower to get, you know, one more result to get out of the group. Mm-hmm. And we didn't. And that was disappointing. You know, augurs well for the future of football because there are some quality players there. And, yeah. and most of them will be there in the next World Cup cycle. Not all, but most will.
4: Yeah.
5: And Elijah Just made a real name for himself. He had 3 goals in 3 games. He's, you know, on the radar of some big clubs in Europe.
4: I was going to say, what happens with that? Will he now be
5: Well, he's at a team called Motherwell in Scotland. Oh, and okay. he got in the team of the year in Scotland. He had a great season. And rumour has it he was on the radar of Rangers and Celtic, who are massive clubs in Glasgow, the famous ones.
4: Yeah, yeah.
5: And his World Cup 3 games would have not done any harm to him. If you watched him live against Belgium and we were under the cosh in the second half and we had a go, and we conceded goals, but when we had a go, he was getting on the ball, he was busy, he scored a goal, he almost scored another one. He was probably the real standout player. But there were some other players, Marco Staminic, who's, you know, in Europe playing for Swansea. Yeah, very good. So it's mixed feelings because you actually felt it was a missed opportunity, whereas in the past, you know, we would have gone there and hung on to results and tried not to lose by too much. And yes, we lost 5-1 to Belgium. Belgium were, you know, next level up.
4: But explain this to me, Andy. If we've got these great players, which is if they get hunted, well, as you do,
5: scouted out,
4: leave.
5: Yep.
4: How does it keep our team?
5: No. But this is All Whites is a national team.
4: For those
5: who are uninitiated, I've got my partners the same. You think why can't you know the player from AFC, the Japanese player, you know, why can't he play for the Whites? Because he's not a New Zealand national.
4: Okay, got it.
5: So the club you play for is irrelevant.
4: Okay,
5: like what country that is irrelevant. You have to
4: You're literally only coming together for these things.
5: That's
4: you
5: correct. Just come from every country is like that. I mean, you'll get some countries where even England, they don't all play in England. There's one that plays in Germany, one that plays in Spain, and so they don't all play in England.
4: Yeah, right.
5: So it's a universal sport. So it's where you.
4: How do you not gel when
5: your passport you hold. Oh,
4: and that's from that other is, teams.
5: Yeah,
4: I've watched Ted Lasso.
5: No, and that is tricky.
4: And
5: so
4: you have to live in each other's pockets.
5: Well, I'll tell you what they do is they, you know, and they do this for the women's as well. They'll be in video contact with them the whole time. They'll send them video clips.
4: Mm.
5: They'll send them game model stuff. They'll chat with them.
4: How you and I keep in touch.
5: And it's awkward. And yeah, so in these teams, you know, will often get better during the World Cup for that reason because, yeah, club, you're training 4 or 5 days a week, playing twice a week for 9 months.
4: Yeah.
5: And these national teams come together for a much shorter period of time. But they were together for about a month before this World Cup.
4: Okay.
5: Because the season's finished. The Northern Hemisphere season's finished. So they played 2 warm-up games, you know, probably had lots of inter-squad games, and they were together, I mean, roughly a month. And most teams would have been like that as well. Yeah.
4: Who's your standout? For the All Whites.
5: Well, Elijah Just.
4: He's your guy.
5: Marco Staminic.
4: Who's the one that became a real big social media hit?
5: Oh, Tim Payne. He's now playing in Paraguay.
4: Tim Payne.
5: Which is bizarre to me, of all places, Paraguay. I don't know. Good player. I mean, you know, we've got some.
4: The
5: difference now from a few years ago is all our players are playing in professional environments, and some at quite high level. So we'll never make mugs of ourselves anymore at international level. Now it's the next step of, you know, beating those bigger teams. We lost to Belgium, they were 9th or 10th in the world. We were 84th.
4: Yeah, I mean.
5: So you're not supposed to, you know, beat them, but it's possible. Egypt, had them at 1-0 up, and we're playing well. Yeah, and they're like ranked.
4: It sounds like it still hurts.
5: Well, it does, but it was also a massive highlight. I watched New Zealand score in a World Cup game to go 1-0 up.
4: Yeah, that's pretty amazing.
5: You know, we were off our chops. Like, what you don't understand if you're not there is the electricity in the crowd and the expectation. Mm. It's you feel like you're really at something special. And people who, you know, might be listening who've been, you know, went to the, you know, Vancouver or other games, especially if it's your country playing, it's electric.
4: Yeah.
5: You're just, you know, there's no not singing the national anthem. You're belting it out.
4: Your lovely lady like it?
5: She loved that she's off it. She gets off a chop. She, I said, she was yelling out instructions to the players from the back of the stand. It's a long way up. I don't think they heard them. She was in the...
4: And she's a fantastic pocket rocker. She's like 5 foot.
5: And in the Egyptian game in particular, she was yelling out instructions to the referee in the second half. I don't think he heard them. Because he was a little bit dodgy, I thought, in the second half against us. But she, you know, she fully embraces it. And she also loved Vancouver and was going, could you get a coaching job here? And she was looking up jobs.
4: Oh, hello.
5: Yeah, yeah. Like, it was like, okay. All right.
4: I didn't know that.
5: No, she's like, Vancouver. I tell you what, listeners,
4: if you've got a sport that you love and your partner loves it too, it's just another level, eh?
5: Well, it's helpful. I mean, it's helpful. I mean, I'm fully immersed into up to my eyeballs.
4: Yeah.
5: She's learned it. She told me she loves it. Yeah, no, she buys into it very quickly.
4: She told me she knows more about it now than you do.
5: Well, that's a low bar, let's be honest. Like, she bought the AFC shirt. I don't have an AFC shirt. She's got her favourite players. She likes Jesse Randall and all these people, and, you know, so.
4: Because I've met thousands of Andy's girlfriends.
5: Hey.
4: And none of them liked football. So this is brilliant.
5: Well, it is brilliant.
4: It's great when your partner likes what you like.
5: Okay.
4: Now let's move on.
5: I'm right into nails now too. You know, just really nice shiny nails.
4: Yeah, so like mine.
5: Because it goes both ways. Yeah.
4: Good, because my husband's learned to be excited when I get my nails done.
5: I've learned to be excited.
4: So Spain booked its place in the final with a 2-0 win over France.
5: Over France, correct.
4: Going back before we come forward.
5: Yep.
4: Am I saying this right? Mikel Ozabal?
5: Mikel Ozabal
4: opened the scoring from the penalty spot.
5: Yes, he did.
4: Before Pedro Porro. Seal the victory with Spain dominating possession and conceding very...
5: Was it Pedro Porro who scored? Spurs player.
4: And right conceding back. Very few chances.
5: Well, what was interesting about that game was, France were my pick to win the whole thing.
4: I thought it was too.
5: They had all the firepower with Mbappe and... Ousmane Dembele and...
4: What did you say his name?
5: I don't know, Mbappe. Michael Olise, they looked... And what was really... You know, you have 2-0 wins that are close... was the comfort level that Spain had. It was 2-0, but the stats look reasonably similar, but if you watch the game, there was a level of comfort that Spain had in that game that really surprised me. I thought it would be a close game, and at 2-0, it wasn't a blowout, of course, 2-0, but there was a level of comfort that France only got last 10 minutes. They had some shots on target. Until then, Spain sort of just looked comfortable, looked dominated. I think they're going to win it, but... I thought England were going to beat Argentina as well.
4: Yes.
5: And they didn't.
4: They didn't. Can you talk us through that game? The Argentinian...
5: Yeah, well, it was a kick fest for the first 20 minutes. They all just kicked each other.
4: Because this has got the very famous godlike...
5: the hand of God.
4: The hand of God Messi in it.
5: And this is all the build-up to it, and I don't know how much the players take this in, but they looked like they did actually. It looked like they were kicking each other. So you got the 82 Falklands War. Right.
4: And we are going back.
5: No, but it's all part of it. Did you not see they might get a fined because they held a flag up afterwards?
4: Oh, sorry. Yes.
5: Saying the Falklands is Argent. Oh, no, it's all part of it. And if you go into other football clubs around the world, like Barcelona, and you go to their museum, it's all about the Spanish Revolution and Spanish Civil War. Like, it's crazy, man. Like, a lot of these teams are interlinked with politics. Like, one's a working class communist background, one was the royal family. You know, like, it's all...
4: Oh, wow.
5: You know, Real Madrid's Royal Madrid, that's what it means.
4: So
5: they played in 86, and of course Maradona scored the hand of God goal and then scored the greatest goal probably in World Cup finals history in the same game, and that was gutting. And then there was one in 98 where Michael Owen scored this amazing goal, then Beckham got sent off and it burnt effigies of him in England and stuff. And then there was 2002 where they England won, I think, 1-0. So there is a history, there's a real history there, an antagonism, and it is one of the biggest games in the world now, that lineup. And England became good, they scored a goal, and I'm thinking, here you go. And then, are you familiar with the phrase parking the bus? So parking the bus is when you drop all your players back on the edge of your area and let them have the ball and go, are you good enough to score past us? And England did that about half an hour to go, and it cost them. I mean, everyone's an expert when you're a coach.
4: Oh, I saw the news and the coach has been really
5: grilled about this. Yeah, I've been second guessed myself. You do it in the last 10 minutes, but he did it for half an hour. He took off lots of attacking players and put defenders on because he thought they were getting done. But they got England has some great attacking players: Harry Kane, Jude Bellingham, Morgan Rogers, like really good players. And he started to take them off, not those ones in particular, other players off. and surrendered the impetus to the team.
4: Oh, my gosh.
5: And with 5 minutes to go, the guy gets on the edge of the area. Messi passes in the ball and he just smashes it because he's got no pressure. Yeah. It's a great shot, but no pressure. And then Messi does what Messi does, cross the ball with his wrong foot, to stay his right foot, he's left-footed, onto the head, bang, goal, 2-0, see you later. And, you know, it's been vitriolic online, as you can imagine, the English. But it does feel bad because it's like, if you go down, if you go down swinging, people
4: at least people are going, they did their best.
5: You know, or if you park
4: I saw an interview with the coach. What's his name?
5: Thomas Tuchel.
4: Yeah, and he basically
5: he looks
4: said,
5: like a Bond villain.
4: It does, doesn't he? He said,
5: "I must call you Mr. Bond."
4: He said, "You know, when you lose, of course, people are going to be critical."
5: And that's true.
4: And that's all he said.
5: And that's true. Everyone's an expert.
4: And then he said, "Bond, you're going to die."
5: Yeah.
4: But you think he'd made the wrong call?
5: I mean, I was watching it at the time before Argentina score went, they're dropping deep really too early. I mean, and I know it is easier when you're not there. There's no pressure. He'd parked the bus before in previous games and won them, but he didn't do it with 35 minutes to go like he did in this game.
4: He's obviously answers to a higher board or whoever owns the club.
5: The FA.
4: Is there ever, will he be pulled in front of a board?
5: They'll have a whole debriefing.
4: To the point where he could be demoted?
5: There are one of the coaches, I can't remember, World Cup, they lost the first game and he was sacked during the World Cup. Game was that?
4: Harsh, isn't
5: it? I can't remember what team that was, but one of them sacked their coach after one game during the World Cup. So England, it's brutal. England may or may not sack him. There's lots, lots of the social media world out there.
4: They want to hit on his state, don't they?
5: And he'd been done really well. But there was a guy called Gareth Southgate, who was the previous coach, who was criticised for being too conservative.
4: Mm.
5: And this guy was brought in to not be Gareth Southgate, to be more attacking. Well, he did exactly what Gareth Southgate had been criticised of, and that's being conservative, and lost. And if you've done it and you won, everyone shuts up. There's far few people who are experts when you've won. I'll give you the heads up, right? Yeah. Even at level I coach yet. No, far few people telling you what you should have done when you win. But when you don't win, you should have done this and should have done that. But even during the game, I'm watching going, why are you dropping so deep so early?
4: Yeah.
5: You know, letting a very good side get comfortable on the ball, and if it'd been New Zealand up 1-0 against Argentina, you can understand it. Mm. But it was England with some of the best players in the world.
4: I know.
5: You know what? You got on the bench these guys that were on the bench, like amazing players on the bench. Marcus
4: Rashford. Why am I on the bench?
5: Bukayo Saka on the bench. You know, if you're starting to get overrun, freshen it up. But you put at least some attacking players on. Okay, last 5 or 10, maybe you park the bus. But, at the end of the time, I go, well, this is going to... And eventually someone like Messi is so good. They hit the post twice before they even scored. So everyone's smart afterwards, but...
4: After the fact. Andy Clay's with me, head football coach at Kristen School. I keep saying head football coach.
5: Head of football.
4: We're going to grab our last break. When we come back, Spain now will face Argentina. When's that game, Andy?
5: That is 7 o'clock. That is 7 o'clock Monday morning.
4: Ooh.
5: TVNZ. I think it's free to air too.
4: Are you going to work?
5: No, I'm studying. studying a game of football.
4: You'll be studying your house.
5: Thank you, boss. I'm working from home studying football.
4: Ooh, nice. When we come back, we'll get Andy to break down this. He's going to break down this sport. And I've also got some fun facts. I like my fun facts,
5: you
4: Andy.
5: You do like fun facts.
4: I've got how much beer's been sold.
5: Yes.
4: How many hot dogs.
5: Yes.
4: All that kind of stuff.
5: Love it.
4: Okay, we're back shortly on the platform.
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4: And we are back with Andy Clay. Andy, the big game that you were taking a day, of course, a lot of people on Monday morning won't be heading to work, will they? This is...
5: Well, a lot of English people will be.
4: Yeah, that is true.
5: Yeah, the Argentinians, and there are quite a, you know, it's quite a number of,
4: yeah,
5: quite a number of Argentinians. I've got a couple of, two or three Spanish boys that play for my first 11 at school.
4: I wonder how many Spanish in New Zealand. I'm sure we've got. I am, so.
5: You are, obviously.
4: Yeah.
5: There'd be more. There'd be quite a few Argentinians, more Argentinians in New Zealand, I would say, than Spanish.
4: Leah Santiago.
5: Is it?
4: Yeah.
5: Okay.
4: So look, my texter says, Vamos, España. I thought that was famous.
5: Vamos, let's go.
4: Let's go. Leah, you're Spanish.
5: Yeah.
4: It's your time to win.
5: Oof.
4: Simon says, Leah and Andy, I reckon England's problem is that they don't have an international season to develop players, combos and tactics like the All Blacks do.
5: No, they don't, but then neither does any international team because the clubs are far more dominant in football than they are, say, or in rugby in New Zealand anyway. The All Blacks have this absolute benefit of the All Black hierarchy, kind of at times almost dictating to the Super Rugbys who plays, when to rest them, all that kind of thing. It's at one point it was really dictatorial. You know, Steve Hansen would say, you know, rest him, play him there, but all the rest of it.
4: Mm.
5: And so you get the rugby here, whether it be the NPC or the Super Rugby. Yes, people like winning it, but you get the feeling that it's all about supporting the All Blacks, whereas football around the world, not just England, is not about that. As I said to you off air, I'm sure lots of English clubs would have hoped England would have won it, but not at the expense of their club doing well.
4: Yeah.
5: So it's a different landscape, and everyone gets the same FIFA windows to train their players to pull them in for games. Yeah. You know, clubs have to release their players for international windows, but they don't get much time with them. So England are at no more disadvantage than any other international side in terms of access to their players.
4: Okay. So break it down. Spain, Argentina, how do you see it going?
5: Well,
4: Andrew Clay?
5: I would have thought, it would have been a French game. I was so impressed with Spain that I think they will pass them to death. Spain have only conceded one goal in 7 games.
4: Oh.
5: Right. And that's not because, I mean, they are good defenders, but it's mostly because they keep the ball. So I think. Could Argentina win it? Absolutely, they could win it. They've got the best player, perhaps, who's ever played the game, even though he walks more on the field than I do. He just walks around the field and then comes to life a few times. And he walks. I watched Maradona play live for Argentina back in the day, and he was the same. He just walked around the field. Just walked around the field and then explodes. Breathtakingly explodes and then walks around again and then explodes again. And every time you get the ball, you think something might happen. Mm. But the rest of the time, the Argentinian team cover for him. They just work really hard for him and do all his defending for him. And he had two assists against England. I mean, one was a fairly simple one, but one was a great cross with his wrong foot, right onto the money. So I think Spain edge it for me, but that's not to say Argentina have the firepower, not just Messi. They have several other players that can do, you know, Alvarez, they can do something out of nothing. So it'll be an interesting game. It'll be technically high standard. I expect a Spanish to dominate possession, 60-40, and I do expect a Spain win, but that's not to say that Argentina.
4: Spain win.
5: That's not to say Argentina are not capable of winning. They absolutely they are. But if I 60, I'd go.
4: Do you take a bet on these kind of?
5: No, not since my gambling addiction is no. they do make loads of money. So fun fact.
4: Oh yes, give us a fun fact.
5: Fun fact. New Zealand. I mean, we get a windfall from the team just competing. Yep. FIFA pay us 10 million American dollars.
4: That's just amazing.
5: If we'd won, you know, if we got through the next round, we'd have got even more money, which is a lot of money for New Zealand. But they also get, or at least they used to, I assume it's still there, that all the money that's bet on the World Cup, New Zealand football get a percentage of it. I assume it still is. It certainly was. So the World Cup is a big windfall for New Zealand football these days.
4: Yeah, that's fantastic.
5: And we should qualify next time as well if they keep the same rules of 48 teams. Infantino is talking about taking it up to 64. Don't do it. 48 was better than I thought it would be, but don't go to 64. Well, because no one can. It gets too big, and it's 100 odd games where it used to be 60 games, and I've loved it. But like, you can have too much of a good thing, and you can get burnout. And the next one is in Spain, Portugal, and Morocco. So sign me up for that. I'll be trying to get to go to that. That would be very lovely.
4: Oh, is it?
5: Yeah. That would be a really interesting place. And New Zealand should qualify, and should be competitive again.
4: So where? Spain, Portugal, and Morocco?
5: Yeah, the three countries hosting it again.
4: I've been to, obviously, Spain and Morocco. Portugal, love to go to.
5: Yeah, so that's the next one.
4: Oh, that's the next trip?
5: Yeah, I was aware we're going.
4: Okay, so you're saying you can see Spain winning, but as they are...
5: I would say they're the favourites, but not by a huge amount.
4: No.
5: So, yeah.
4: Can I give you some of my fun facts?
5: Listen, I'd love to
4: hear them. Stop staring at your watch. Where do you need to be?
5: Anywhere else but here.
4: 6.25 million plus fans have attended matches by the time the quarterfinals were complete.
5: Yeah. I was, again, I thought with the exorbitant prices, and they were.
4: I thought there'd be more.
5: Well, 6.25, exorbitant prices, and they were.
4: I thought there'd be more.
5: Well, 6.25.
4: No, that's pretty nice.
5: Divided by 100 games.
4: Actually, no, that's pretty good.
5: Yeah. It's about 60,000 a game, isn't it?
4: It's about a lot of people.
5: It's a lot of people.
4: Stadium's running at 99.7% capacity.
5: That surprises me because I thought the cost of the tickets, you will not.
4: Were they quite eye-watering?
5: Oh, yeah. Ours were $650 New Zealand dollars a ticket, and that was, that's for New Zealand games. So you imagine, like,
4: per person, and you went to two.
5: I went to two, so it's, you work it
4: times
5: out.
4: Times with four.
5: I know. I mean, I'd have liked to be on the pitch for that kind of money.
4: And you were still way up in the gods.
5: Oh yeah, we were like in the second game. We were two rows from the back. I mean, great stadium. So the view was amazing. To be fair.
4: Oh my god.
5: I know. So,
4: dosh out the cash at the end.
5: The unexpected consequence from that was that the crowd behaviour was pretty good.
4: Oh yeah,
5: because I think all the
4: great unwashed couldn't afford to go.
5: Yeah. I think it was a lot of middle class people.
4: I was going to say
5: a lot of the middle to upper class people were like going not your rank and file British football fan because they couldn't afford to. I could be wrong. That's my theory.
4: Already the best attended World Cup in history.
5: Well, that's because there's 40 more games than other World Cups, so that's a little bit of a misleading.
4: More than 5 million beers have been sold at stadiums during the tournament so far.
5: I had margaritas. They had some great margaritas in Vancouver at the stadium. Carol.
4: Did you have a hot dog?
5: Yes, I did. It was poor.
4: Fans have also eaten around 420,000 hot dogs.
5: Average hot dog we had.
4: Was it? Oh, yeah.
5: Otherwise great food in Vancouver, but the stadium hot dog was average. Stadium margarita, outstanding.
4: More than 1.4 million bottles of water, boring, were sold inside the stadiums.
5: Well, it's because it's hot.
4: Fans have watched and shared an incredible 20 billion video views across FIFA's digital platform.
5: It's quite a lot, isn't it?
4: Did you put anything across the platform?
5: No, I didn't. I thought it would be more.
4: I know, there's lots here, but I just can't really.
5: Go on then.
4: The tournaments feature what? 48 teams, you said, eh?
5: 48 teams.
4: 104 matches, 16 host cities across three countries, USA, Canada, and Mexico.
5: Yep.
4: The biggest World Cup ever.
5: Yes, it is. Have I got time for a gripe?
4: Yeah, go.
5: They're talking about having a halftime. Well, they are going to have a halftime show.
4: And oh, like American like a Super football, Bowl. Super
5: and,
4: Bowl.
5: And there are the laws of football. This is Infantino and the average money-grubbing FIFA. Like, guys, you had the water breaks, the hydration breaks, which were appropriate when it was hot, but indoor air-conditioned stadiums, it wasn't appropriate. It was an ad break. It made $250 million as an ad break, but it's a change to the game, right? Yeah. It's the integrity of the game. And this one, the halftime is supposed to be whistle-to-whistle, 15 minutes. It's in the laws of the game.
4: Mm.
5: And now they're talking about it being 25, 30 minutes to accommodate a halftime show that no football fan in the world gives a rat's ass about.
4: Welcome, Jennifer Lopez.
5: Yeah, no one cares. You don't have to sell the football World Cup final. You don't go, well, I wasn't going to watch, the biggest sporting event. Yeah. Billions of people already watch it. No one else is going to tune in that wasn't going to tune in to see...
4: Lizzo.
5: Who cares?
4: It's money, right? It's money. It's just money.
5: Well, it must be.
4: Other people will watch.
5: People watch
4: Super Bowl.
5: Yeah, but they do.
4: For the halftime entertainment. For the halftime entertainment.
5: But they watch football for the football.
4: Yeah, I know.
5: There hasn't been a halftime show in any other game and the viewings, in the billions. So,
4: Andy's.
5: Don't Americanize it. Don't bastardize the sport that's in its, coming up next World Cup, be its 100th year of the World Cup.
4: Oh, wow.
5: You don't need to do it. So you ruin the integrity of the game. The halftime's 15 minutes long.
4: Mm.
5: Now you bring the players into danger because they cool down while, you can't get on the field to warm up because there's a state. Why are you doing it? I just don't understand.
4: It's money.
5: Well, I guess so. Or maybe they put ads in and it's sponsored by someone or something like that, right? Surely, is it really more people? Is it? I mean, if Americans aren't watching it now, they're not going to watch it, right? They've been bombarded. Their team did well. They've been bombarded with it. But this is the same thing that, rescinded a red card because Trump, this is the same organisation.
4: Oh, yeah,
5: it's still the best organised / corrupt sporting organisation in the world.
4: And on that note, we have got to go. Thank you so much, Andy, for your expertise.
5: Oh, listen, if I could just shine a ray of sunlight onto your show, it's the least
4: you'll
5: I can do.
4: You'll do it. Thank you guys today. Really enjoyed it. Thank you, Kelly. We are back on Monday. Unlike Andy, I'm not working work. I'm going to be here.
5: I'm not really either.
4: Oh, okay. Look, thank you guys too. Have yourselves a great weekend and we will catch you soon on the platform.
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13: Now, there's nothing wrong with being gay. 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But just can I say, the next time some deranged woke idiot arrives at the Green Party door and starts to demand that they be referred to in multi-pronouns, can you just say to them, get stuffed, you're a fella or you're a fellerette, you are obviously a singular, you are me, my, I, you are not some sort of personality disorder awaiting revelation.
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1: In this update, the National Party says New Zealand's sexual consent laws need to catch up with modern expectations around consent. If re-elected, National says it will ensure people will have to give active consent to their partners in the bedroom, meaning there must always be a yes instead of an absence of no. National Party Justice spokesperson Paul Goldsmith says the law's just catching up with what's already being taught.
2: It really reflects that what we've been teaching our kids now for a long time, which is to say before sex, you need to have a clear yes, not just silence.
1: Labour says the changes could be made now through an existing cross-party members' bill. Our electricity and energy system faces risks. The Security and Reliability Council, which reports to the Electricity Authority, has released its first annual report. Among the challenges, keeping up with electrical standards, the decline of natural gas production, and cyber attacks. Council Chair Heather Roy says supply remains tight, but there are new renewable options coming online.
3: We are seeing a lot more solar, and it's predicted to increase a lot over the next few years. And we're seeing wind turbines popping up more and more around the country, and there's a lot of talk at the moment about battery storage.
1: The 2023 pay equity settlement for social workers did not just lead to higher pay. New research by the Human Rights Commission and Auckland University has found it also led to workers being more likely to stay employed. They were also less likely to rely on government support. Equal Employment Opportunities Commissioner Gail Pacheco says it's important evidence.
4: It demonstrates that addressing historical undervaluation isn't only about fairness, but it can generate economic benefits.
1: Boris Johnson's expressed sympathy for outgoing British Prime Minister Sir Keir Starmer. Andy Burnham's about to replace him Monday UK time. Mr. Johnson, himself a former British PM, says there's no point in bitterness and he feels sorry for Sir Keir and couldn't understand why he was so unpopular. That's news.
0: You're listening to the best of the platform talk and music on the platform.

It is Wednesday, it is the 15th of July, and it's an exciting day today, isn't it? Because we suddenly realise, after all the conflagrations in Auckland yesterday, and we'll be talking about that a little bit later on, we've still got 4 months of this to go to the election. I know. It was even worse if you're in it, I can tell you now. I just go, can I just wake up in 4 months, please? And I'm not even, you know. I went through an election campaign last year, obviously, for local bodies, just to explain. And I was running as part of a team. I created this team. We did very well, in actual fact, in the local body elections in Otago. We thought that the last council was quite left-wing and woke. God, it was. It still is, but not as left-wing and woke as it was. And the rate increases that it had placed upon the people of Otago, huge region, I think we're the second biggest regional council in New Zealand, were just dreadful. They were double digit every year, and some of the times they were over 20%. 1 year, I think it was 40%. Anyhow, so this year it's a 0% rate increase because, if you like, the centre right, I guess is the best word to describe it, or most of the councillors that make up my regional council. Are in the dominant factor. I think 2/3 of the council would meet that description. Anyhow, cut a long story short, I ran a campaign last year, obviously, and went, oh God, I think this would be my last campaign ever. Thank God for that. You know, I quite enjoy the public meetings. I like the cut and thrust, but it's a pretty sedate, I have to say, at local government level. Local government attracts the crazies like, I was going to say like nowhere else, but national politics has got crazier, I have to say. And the only reason for that, and the only reason it's got crazier, is because of the advent of social media. And I must admit, I'm pretty much an ignorer of social media. It's something that I think that if you took too seriously, and I've just described everybody

0: to the age of 25 in this country. But if you took too seriously, it could suck you in and never let you out. I think there's a word for it. It's called doom scrolling. So you start reading about something and then the algorithmic nature of social media leads you on to the next story and the next and the next and the next. And finally, you know, you've reached Dante's pits of hell and there's no way out, or you're stuck in a maze somewhere. Your mind is directed there, or misdirected as it might be, by social media algorithms. It's an odd thing to do. I don't know if any of you have done it. I suspect you're far too intelligent for that. And our generation, or my generation anyhow at least, is a generation that can remember what it was like not to have social media, not to have the phone as a fifth limb, just saying. We remember the days when you could have face-to-face conversations and you'd actually talk to people over the phone instead of sending them a text even when they're in the same house. You know what I mean? Yeah, I mean, yes, you do. And it was also, and just talking about school holidays, generations when, if this was the school holidays, irrespective of the weather, the streets were swamped with school children out playing, using their imagination to create whatever games they might create with the neighbourhood kids, or alternatively playing some form of sporting enterprise, whether it was bull rush or tag or cowboys and Indians or whatever it was. Some of the more advanced, I have to say, Maori boys in our street used to play doctors and nurses. In a way in which I think doctors and nurses, I would later come to see things on soap operas and go, oh, that's what they were doing. But I clearly was not mature enough for that, nor particularly attractive, so wasn't invited by the nurses to the nurses and doctors play things. So I had to confine myself to a rugby ball and play various types of bull rush, I have to say, with the neighbourhood kids, which is how I broke my arm. But anyhow, you don't want to bore you with that. Point is, times have changed. And going back to social media, you don't see any kids playing outside now. They're hooked, I have to say, by the digital creations of the last, well, of this century, really. I say that because, pardon me, this campaign, and I will share my experiences with you, fairly untrammeled, I have to say, because I think, A, you deserve that, and B, I think you'll find it interesting to see what it's like inside. But the really interesting thing is that when I first stood for Parliament, oh God, I think first stood in 1987, a callow youth, in an electorate not too dissimilar to the one I'm standing in at the moment, actually, in Hawke's Bay, which was largely a rural area. The really interesting thing was that you would get invited to meetings. There were community meetings almost every week, and you and the other candidates would be invited to them almost from the time that you're elected. Nowadays, there are none. I imagine they'll have big community meetings, maybe one, but the really interesting thing is that nobody's really interested in politics anymore, even though it has a fairly disproportionate influence upon their lives. And I can sort of understand that. But the other second thing is because nobody actually is running those community organisations to organise those events anymore, it would appear. So social media has taken over as a sort of primary, if you like, informal communication talk or exchange between communities and candidates. And so I've been introduced, I have to say, to a considerable degree to fake Facebook, Instagram and social media profiles. And some of them are quite sophisticated. But I didn't realise until I got named as a candidate, and you go, oh God, do I set up a social media account or not? Haven't done yet, by the way. But you'd still get blizzarded by them because now you've put yourself forward. I didn't realise that, oh, I would suggest to you, about two-thirds of the people that are contacting me at the moment or commenting about me to me and then sort of copying me in purely, I suspect, for the devilment, are fake. They're profiles that clearly and obviously don't belong to real people. And then I suddenly realised that every political party, and I've come across this as well just recently, has a sort of a series of bots, if you like, that churn out these fake profiles and then stalk things like, oh, I don't know, the comments section of the New Zealand Herald or Radio New Zealand's Facebook page or mine, as it turns out, as well. And then one bot attracts more. It's bizarre. So if you did not know how this worked and you were a young, naive candidate putting yourself forward, and listen, I'm a great believer that anybody that puts themselves forward for any political position or public office is a hero or a heroine in my book, because it takes an awful lot of guts. I mean, I'm old and grizzled and got the scars and everything like that, and lots of scar tissue to stop me from getting stabbed too often. But I've got to be honest with you, there's a lot of people out there who are just heading into this foray, and I suspect that's why there aren't what you might consider the same quality or of characters, or the same range of characters that you might have had going into politics 20, 30, 40 years ago. It's because it is such a social media, an inherently negative and nasty environment, to be honest with you. So I will wade through this for the next 4 months, but like I said, I won't be too upset when election day rolls around. Listen, there are two stories making the rounds this morning. The aftermath of the acting career, of his actor's career, has come to an end. And obviously, there are a range of, I'd have to say that, as you might expect from a liberal media in this country who lean left, Sam Neill, it's Sir Sam Neill, isn't it? It was Sir Sam Neill, has been immortalised as some kind of moral character and somehow representative of all that is decent and good in New Zealand. He was an actor. But there you go. And the second one, obviously, we'll talk about a little bit later on, and that's the shock of a so-called shock jock being ACT's go-to guy for this year's election campaign and injecting, I think, and this is my take on it, some much-needed charisma and entertainment, if nothing else, and an otherwise staid ACT outfit, which, and I've worried about them for a while, thinking, God, David Seymour carries a load, and with Brooke Van Velden standing down, they've got nowhere ready to step in. Well, they have now. The recruitment promotion of Paul Henry to political glory, or maybe a green seat in opposition, who knows, come November. But we'll talk about that a little bit later on. In fact, after 11 o'clock, we've got another TVNZ newsreader who I always thought was destined for politics, given his role with the Taxpayers Union, and that is Peter Williams, who will be joining us after 11 o'clock, who worked very, very closely with Paul Henry in his career at Television New Zealand and other enterprises as well. He's written a very good Substack on it too. We'll be talking to Peter Williams, an erudite, entertaining and, I have to say, insightful commentator all of his own, about the rise and rise, or the rise, fall and rise, and fall and rise, and rise of Paul Henry after 11 o'clock. But on that, can I just say, there's a history of broadcasters. I'll come back to Sam Neill in a second. There's a history of broadcasters going into politics. And I did a bit of research for you. You don't have to do too much, actually. But it's extraordinary how many have gone in. And they've gone straight, in some cases, into safe seats and been engineered into those safe seats by the parties that be. And there is no political party that is seemingly immune from the attractions of getting a high-profile broadcaster slash entertainer into a parliamentary seat. Can I just take you through them very quickly? Pam Corkery, who was the doyen of Radio Pacific, ended up in the Alliance Party and left because she couldn't stand Jim Anderton at the end of the day. But what she really couldn't stand, Pam, was the stricture and rules and suffocating discipline of the Alliance Party of that time, as best exemplified by Jim Anderton. Maggie Barry, as we both know, ran an incredibly successful Radio New Zealand morning talk show and then did her gardening show on TVNZ. She was parachuted into the national seat of North Shore in 2011. In fact, she replaced a casual guest of ours, a very good one, Wayne Mapp. She replaced him in North Shore. Chris Farfoy, Television New Zealand political reporter, confirming all your worst suspicions about TVNZ News and its bias. Well, he was recruited straight out of the press gallery into the Labour Party. And Willie Jackson, yes, Willie Jackson, went to the Mana Party, then part of the Alliance, and now is part of Labour. There were weather presenters, Tamati Coffey, the gay chappie, who ended up, in actual fact, standing for Labour, lost one of the Māori seats last time he stood. He's been pushed out by Labour. I don't know what he's done. Brendan Horan, another Māori TV weather presenter, not gay. He stood for New Zealand First and fell out with New Zealand First, I have to say, and in a big way. John Tamahere, of course, did talk back, although... and he ended up in Parliament as well and then went back to doing talk back again. And we now know him as the Ominance Grise of Te Tepati Māori. And then perhaps the most successful or unsuccessful but high profile was a man by the name of, and only a certain generation will remember this, and that would be Brian Edwards, who was New Zealand's leading current affairs broadcaster. Stood for the Labour Party, I think in Miramar in 1972, at a time when Labour's red tide swept aside the National Party and lost it. I know, it was sort of like, so high profile doesn't sit and guarantee you the seat. Actually, Paul Henry would know that himself, standing in Wairarapa in 1999. Although, again, the media have mischaracterised that particular seat in 1999. The election in 1999 was to get rid of Jenny Shipley, and the ragtag New Zealand First, if you remember, had exploded in a big way. The remnants of kept Jenny Shipley, and then there was that woman called, Alamein Kōpū. Oh, gosh, Alamein Kōpū, I think was Jenny Shipley's majority. And so when Helen Clark swept into power in 1999, there was Paul Henry standing as the National Party candidate in Wairarapa. His timing was off, if anything, and he lost that seat to a very mainstream transsexual mayor, Georgina Bayer, who we all know as well. But there is a suggestion, and there was yesterday, oh, he lost to Georgina Bayer, as if, oh my God, you lost to a transsexual, you're not very good. Well, if he'd won the seat, it would have been more than a miracle. His reaction wasn't perhaps the best. Perhaps he wasn't as mature in those days. Perhaps he was really pissed off. Perhaps he'd worked really, really hard and G'd himself up to believe he would win. But he basically suggested that the electors after the election, I think he said it on election night, were morons in Wairarapa for not electing him. And he vowed and declared never to come back. And I don't know if he ever has, just quietly. He probably will on a speaking tour for ACT this election, make some association with Masterton, and just remind them of the morons that they are. But anyhow, there you go. Certainly hasn't held them back, has it? All right, no. So there you go. There is a history of broadcasters going in. I don't consider myself a broadcaster, even though I have done television and radio shows, obviously. I'm a person who first went into politics and public life before I went into broadcasting. In fact, I went the other way, if you see what I mean. It was my political life that, in the end, induced broadcasters to go and recruit me. That's the list, that's the roll call. And I have to say, they've all been relatively successful. Chris Farfoy ended up, indeed, as a Minister of Broadcasting. There you go. See, there is a precedent. Can I just say, Winston, there's a precedent. And Maggie Barry... also ended up as a cabinet minister. And I think she served three terms in Parliament, although she was very much the diva, it has to be said, Maggie. And her staff were very much the serfs and peasants in her world. But there you go. They all successfully made the transition from two. So Paul Henry is by no means alone. would have been quite useful, can I just say, if some of the mainstream media commentating yesterday had had a degree, basically, in political history and some idea of things before they started making the pronouncement that they'd made. By the way, is Paul Henry a shock jock? I wouldn't have thought so. I can share with you that my first full-time job as a broadcaster was working for Radio Pacific. And I was recruited by, and here's a great irony, Brent Impey, who then ran MediaWorks. In fact, I think he ran the whole shebang when TV3 was part of that as well. And he recruited me personally to go and work for Radio Pacific on the promise that Radio Pacific was going to be folded up and a new radio program or a new radio broadcasting agency or organization would start up called Radio Live. And so that's when I first met Paul Henry, because I went to the Auckland studio, which was in Ponsonby from memory, and there was Paul Henry coming out from doing his stint. I think I took over at 9 or 8.30 to do morning talk back, and he would come out. And I never, to be perfectly honest with you, and please don't take this the wrong way, and I hope you don't either, Paul, I never actually at that time considered that he would become the broadcasting star and one of the firmaments in TBN's lights that he has become. He had a very strong opinion of his own ability, but to be honest with you, helming Radio Pacific at that time, when it was largely a conduit for horse racing commentary. So, he ended up doing Drive. I think he was the first Drive report host for Radio Live when I, again, I joined and I was doing morning. Kerry Smith was doing afternoons before she left and the Maori boys took over. Paul Henry was doing... and so really there wasn't, even then, though he was doing Drive, the suggestion that he would end up in a stellar career. But he did, and he has. And now he is Mr. Mega Millions, largely, I have to say, as a result of his marriage to one of the richest women in New Zealand. Well, there you go, you see. So the rise of Paul Henry. After 11 o'clock, we'll be talking to Peter Williams, but I'd be fascinated in your in take on it. I think it's a good get for ACT. I really do. I think that they were lacking somebody who could entertain. It takes a lot of, well, a good part of the PR load, certainly of the public meeting load, off David Seymour. There's no one else in ACT, and this isn't a criticism, that you would turn up to watch, I have to say. There are no public speakers. There's no Shane Jones. There is now. Paul Henry. He'll be a lot of fun. And frankly, isn't it time that we got characters back into politics and we stop being so bloody bland as has become the new format of party politics these days? Your thoughts anyhow. 0800-33-2283, text 5050. Now, the other one I'd want to talk about was the death and beatification. Ah, that's the word. The death and beatification of Sir Sam Neill, who died, as we know, Sunday night? I think that came through, didn't it? Or Monday, in Sydney, surrounded by his family. Now, he had been sick, but there was a suggestion that his cancer was in remission. So it was something of a shock that he passed away in his mid-70s in Sydney. For those of us... Now, Sam Neill, I should point out, is a sort of proximate neighbour of mine. All those roads lead to Central Otago, can I tell you, as Peter Williams will also tell you. He lived about 20 kilometres from me. So I do need to point out that he was known as and often viewed, and he also, my wife works for a winery that had a lot of associations, because all the wineries in Central Otago do, particularly those growing Pinot Noir, And he had a winery, which was his, I guess, sort of semi-retirement pride and joy. And it called Two Paddocks. And there was a winery in Cromwell and in Alexandra as well. Or the wine. I think the winery is, well, God knows where the winery is. I think that's in Cromwell. But in actual fact, well, the wine-making part of it. But the grapes between the two. Anyhow, my wife did comment that she'd seen him a couple of weeks ago and he was looking really, really unwell. So she was right. He clearly was. He died on Monday. Now, why is Sam Neill being beatified? And would Sam Neill be being beatified by the media in this country if he wasn't a liberal left lovey? If Sam Neill was a conservative, centre-right, outspoken adherent of, I don't know, shall we say, the policies of the ACT Party, do you think he'd be getting the same media treatment from the mainstream media now? I raise that question because I'm watching in death Sam Neill acquire an awful lot of assets that I was never aware that he had when he was alive. But nevertheless, he was a very strong left-wing and greenie, no question about that. That's where his politics were, and they had been there for a very long time. You're entitled to have political views, you're entitled to promote them, and you're entitled to use whatever influence you've got to advance the causes you believe in. So I just want to say, I've got no problems with that. But, and here's my but. There is a suggestion this morning from New Zealand director Roger Donaldson. Now, Roger Donaldson must be even older, I would think, than Sam Neill. And from memory, directed Roger Sam Neill, I think, in one of Sam Neill's first, if not his first film, called Sleeping Dogs. Ian Mune was in it as well. I remember going to see it. I had to, didn't want to, because it was based on a book that was a text for either university or school called by C.K. Stead called Smith's Dream. It was a dreadful movie. I think Warren Oates, they got him in as a bit of star. He was probably the only person who could act. Oh, Ian Mune could act a bit, but Sam Neill certainly couldn't. Not in those days, anyhow. And this movie was made. One of the highlights was that they used the Skyhawks of the Royal New Zealand Air Force in a particular scene, and you could see them firing rockets into the Kaiangaroa Forest where supposedly there was a rebel camp. And then a whole series of body parts being trottled out later on as a consequence of. Anyhow, Roger Donaldson this morning, certainly reports covered by Stuff this morning, has suggested that one of the reasons or that the demise of Sam Neill, Sir Sam Neill, may have been hastened by the, quote, amount of personal abuse that the actor received online, all over the shop, which was very shocking and, quote, disturbing to him, including threats of physical violence. And Sam Neill, actually, prior to his death, had blamed Shane Jones for the hostility that he had received online. And he alleged that Shane Jones chose to make this personal. I'll come to what personal. I'm baffled as to why he would do that. He's a guy I don't understand, not at all. And it was all to do with the support or not of another piece of central Otago that's just behind me, 30 kilometres down the road, the gold mine being promoted by Santana Minerals at a place called Terrace. Now, according to Stuff this morning, Sam Neill was incensed with the gold mine and spoke out against it repeatedly, against the fast track process, and it has to be said against Shane Jones' championing of both. And Stuff note that he was a long-term environmentalist and an outspoken critic of plans by Santana Minerals, and then Stuff lie. as you would expect the mainstream media to do when they're making stuff up, and they want to make Sam Neill look even better than he really is. And he was protesting, they said, this long-term environmentalist against plans to build an open cast mine mere kilometres from his home. Can I just, the Australian company, so you can see the, how this is being framed. He's a long-term environmentalist, so he's a decent, worthy person. An Australian mineral company is going to create an open cast mine almost right near him. And they're pushing, quote-unquote, to build a 95-hectare mine despite local opposition, including from Sam Neill. The whole framing of the way in which stuff have approached this morning is designed to make sure that you see that Santana Minerals and primarily Shane Jones, probably secondarily, are the villains. Sam Neill is a good and decent person, and that he's fighting a fight on behalf of his local Otago community against these interlopers and corporate shysters from another country. All right. And that's the way in which stuff have framed this. Can I just point out to you that the open cast mine, which hasn't started yet, is still going through the fast track process, and there's no guarantee it'll be passed either, but it is not anywhere near, or was anywhere near, Sam Neill. Sam Neill is roughly 25 kilometres away from me, or at least his home. South, north by 30 kilometres of me, is where the mine's going to go. So the distance between Sam Neill's home and between where the Santana Minerals are hoping to put their gold mine is 55 kilometres. And I don't know if they've just decided to invent an entirely new language or they've used AI to compose this particular article this morning, but stuff have lied to you about the proximity of Sam Neill to the gold mine for the point and purpose of not only, you would imagine, shining or burnishing his particular star, but also for suggesting that he's there fighting for the community. Can I also tell you stuff, you lying pricks, because you are, that this community is split, probably 50-50, and very possibly in Cromwell, I would suggest to you, is in favour of the gold mine. And that Sam Neill was entitled to his point of view and actively promoted and pursued it. But there were many in the community in which he lived who believed that he was anti-growth, that he was anti-jobs, that he didn't care about the community, and they had no recollection, despite his residence in the community, of him ever having contributed either to charitable or to community causes, despite his wealth, and his proximity to both. All right. So can I just say, I don't mind people extolling the virtues of Sam Neill, but I loathe the mainstream media, particularly the left-wing media and their left-wing new editor, making up lies to try and create a beatified dead man or dead actor, when I would have thought just he's entitled to his views. He's had a stellar career, you'd have to say, on stage or on screen anyhow, and on television. He didn't need to suddenly be turned into a saint upon his death. And that must be resisted. I will be resisting it. Those are my thoughts this morning. What are yours? It's 20 to 11.
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5: The Right Honourable Winston Peters, leader of New Zealand First, warmly invites you and your family to the campaign launch public meeting at 2pm on Sunday the 19th of July at the Dewdrop Event Centre in Monaco. 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For more information, see nzfirst.nz. 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
0: Listen, yesterday you would have heard me opine on the latest poll that came out of Radio New Zealand Reed Research, which I have to say got television news coverage, and they run their own poll, but that's because it had a message that they wanted to carry. So you can still see Radio New Zealand and Television New Zealand constructing a narrative that is designed purposely and prolifically to catapult the Opportunity Party over 5% and into Parliament, despite I don't think any of them having any parliamentary experience at all, just quietly. In fact, I don't think any of them have got local government experience. Have any of them been elected to anything? Gee, there's a good question. Anyhow, talk about lambs to the slaughter. It'll be like the People's Crusade during the Middle Ages, won't it? They'll all arrive there and get massacred by the Turks. Anyhow, cut a long story short, the nature of polls, what they do, the pressures they bring. The finest pollster in New Zealand is without question our next guest. And to provide some insight into the polling mad season and what we can expect in the next 4 months, we're joined by David Farah, the creator of the Taxpayer Union Courier poll, the most accurate in New Zealand. David, thank you so much for joining us. I really appreciate your time.
8: Thanks, Michael.
0: Listen, mate, am I right that there is a campaign underway by some media outlets, first of all, to push the Opportunity Party at every moment?
8: I'm not sure I'd call it a campaign in the sense they get together in a committee room and decide it. But if you look at what the reality is of their coverage, it's not just that they have given the massive coverage, because their argument is, well, they might make 5%, so we're right to, but that the coverage has been so absolutely uncritical. No one's ever pushed them hard on any of their policies. Basically, it's just all about, hey, there's these new guys, look at this nice leader, aren't they nice people? Which isn't journalism, it's promotion.
0: And it's been pretty
8: uncritical
0: too.
8: I'd love someone to actually ask them about, you know, some of their policies, like 24-year-old rapists should be sent to the youth court and given a hug. because that's one of their policies, is that the youth court shouldn't stop at 17 but go through to age 25. And let me tell you, the vast majority of violent crimes are done by 18 to 24 year olds. So actually what it would be doing is would be devastating. But I've not seen a single media outlet ask for an opportunity spokesperson to say, don't you think that's a bit of a daft idea?
0: Well, that's the next question I was going to ask you. It is now the 15th of July today. Opportunity Party is front and centre of many of the reporting of our polls because the others seem quite stationary by comparison. Can I ask you this question? Have they peaked too early, David? In other words, with 4 months to go until the election, do they actually now make themselves the kind of target for the reasons that you've described?
8: Possibly. That is a matter of who will do scrutiny. The two big parties, National and Labor, won't want to engage with them because generally big parties engaging with small parties is great for small parties. Winston's never happier when he's battling the Greens, etc. So the big parties won't engage because that's not in their interest. The media seem to have no interest. So what I think we will hopefully see is, if it does look like they're consistently around 5% or higher, that maybe some of the smaller parties will actually start to ask the hard questions.
0: Well, they may. I imagine they'll start to ask them anyhow, but will they be covered? Will the media actually do their job as the media, or will they just give them a free pass?
8: Well, based on the evidence to date, I've not seen a single critical story. And by critical, I don't mean negative, but I mean actually, holding people to account there. So I think we're going to be disappointed if we're holding our breath for that media coverage.
0: Kwilei Wong is the only person who seems to be front and centre for them. Usually you go around all the other candidates, particularly if you've got some crazy ones, and they have, and you have a chat to them as well. She's the only sort of focal point. Nobody else is talking. Does that have to end, or will it end?
8: Well, if the polls show, which some of them are showing, they're getting close, that they're going to make 5%, I would expect that the top dozen candidates at least should have significant scrutiny of, are these people set to be good members of parliament? Just like in other parties, we've all had quite obscure candidates sometimes, like the Labour Party candidate for Selwyn used the Nazi term, he was hounded out, etc. So the other parties face significant scrutiny for their candidates. If they look like they're getting into parliament, yes, absolutely. At least the ones with a possible chance of getting in should get scrutinised.
0: Listen,
8: and actually, even those who don't have a chance of getting in, there should be scrutiny too. There's a Green Party candidate in South Auckland who has said terrible things about, violence against ministers, etc. And the Green Party just says, oh, he said that before he was a candidate.
0: But if I had said that, I suspect New Zealand First would be copying it in a significant way.
8: Listen, oh, I'm Michael, just people are still bringing things up from the 1990s that you said or did.
0: I know. Ah, well. Listen, haters have got to hate. Listen, just on there, I look back on your polling, Taxpayer Union Courier polling from the last election, because I was just trying to think that... there has been commentary that the Opportunity Party is sort of mirroring what New Zealand First did at the last election, which was sort of zoom up at the last moment to get that 5%. But in actual fact, New Zealand First left it really late last time to top the 5% in the polls. I think we're talking about August.
8: They were at 2% this time last election, New Zealand First.
0: Yeah, that's exactly right. So, I mean, that's the point that I was going to make. Is the Opportunity Party got a lot? They're doing twice as well at the moment, according to the poll of polls, etc. can they actually pull this off and go well past 5%? Or do you think sooner or later gravity will make them fall back to the ground?
8: Not necessarily. The analogy I'm thinking of is 2002 with United Future. United Future were a 1% party, and they, a bit like Top, they say we're a centrist party. United Future said we're just about common sense, where our Top says we're about evidence-based policies, which is very arrogant because that suggests that the other party don't do evidence-based policies. Now, the timing is different in that it was during one of the leaders' debates where they had a worm. The worm, of course, liked Peter Dunne saying common sense, work with everyone, exactly what Top's saying. So my pick is that they will probably be polling well enough that they'll get into a leaders' debate. And if they do really well in that leaders' debate, they could actually end up quite a bit above 5%. Partly, again, it will come down to how well the moderator actually does scrutiny. Do you just allow them to say, we'll work with anyone, we just want to make New Zealand better? Or do you read their policies and actually point out that almost every pensioner in New Zealand is going to have to reverse mortgage their home to pay the land tax?
0: Their
8: policy is a big land tax, and if you know they say, "Oh, don't worry, if you're a pensioner, we'll just hold it till you die." Which you know, most people like the idea that their home sort of goes to their family rather than the government.
0: The other thing I wanted to talk to you about, because I'm starting to get worried from the point of view of a centre-right voter. So here I go. I'm centre-right voter. Forget any delineation. But I need the National Party to be polling better than 30.5% in your poll or 28.7% in the RNZ Read Research poll if the centre-right is going to win this election. If National continue in these figures, and I think three polls in a row had them at 29, they don't seem to be moving from that number, and yet they've done an awful lot of stuff. They've put out policies that are well regarded. They've delivered a budget. But those polling numbers aren't moving. David, can they move?
8: I think they can, but there's limited space. I don't think people who've left National to New Zealand First and to a degree ACT are likely to go back. But I think they do have potential to get back some of the support they've lost to Labour. If people get reminded of how bad the last Labour government was, but also if it becomes clear that Labour can only govern with Te Pahi Māori, and I think there could well be centrist voters who aren't that happy with the government, who might just think Labour, Green, Te Pahi Māori, maybe throw Top in too, is just too chaotic. So National's job is to remind people how bad the last government was and also to make them think about what the alternative is.
0: Well, it's a fairly negative campaign you've got to run. And that's the next question I was going to ask you. One of the attractions of the Opportunity Party and their leader is that they are sort of smile and wave, boys, smile and wave. Let's be happy. Let's be positive here. And that has a certain resonance with the New Zealand public. How negative is this campaign going to get?
8: It will be reasonably negative. And I use the term negative. I don't like that term because I think, pointing out the problems with voting for the other side is very legitimate part of politics. But look, normally a first-term government will be more about, look, things have got a lot better. Yeah, don't even talk about the opposition. But the reality is, and this is in most countries around the world, the days of you get three terms automatically are over. We've still got a cost of living crisis globally, where inflation's still too high. People haven't recovered from the last lot of inflation. So people are grumpy. I poll the net country direction. If the net direction is negative, people are looking for change, which means the government has to say, well, actually any change will make things even worse. If the net country direction's positive, and there's very few countries that's positive at the moment, then you actually don't have to talk about the opposition.
0: Listen, I made an opinion yesterday about National being stuck also because of their leader to a certain extent or his lack of charisma, but I might have been a bit wrong. I don't often retreat on opinions that I've given. I've thought about it overnight. It's just that neither major party leader, National or Labour, have any charisma really as we would define it, you know, in a sort of a Clark or a Key sense. Do they cancel each other out in that respect?
8: I think this is partly why the smaller parties have been doing quite well, where, you know, National and Labour used to be parties that got in the 40s and they're now both in the low 30s. And I think part of that is people aren't as attracted to them. Having said that, globally there's a trend where the centrist parties are all doing pretty badly around the world. So I don't think it's just about the leaders. But we've been a bit spoilt in New Zealand. Both Ardern and Key were what I would call global world-class communicators. Both, you know, once-in-a-generation figures who actually we had almost two in a row. Very different skill sets, but both there. And we sort of forget that, you know, Jim Bolger, you know, the great helmsman, was never a charismatic communicator. He was actually, you know, 3% preferred PM for many years. Helen Clark was 2% preferred PM for most of her opposition first term. So I think we've been a bit spoilt.
0: Okay, so then this is where I'm really
8: going to test you. Yeah, you look at Australia, Albanese and Taylor. You know, neither of them are charismatic in that sense.
0: No, you're absolutely right. But then I'm really going to test you, because as we lead into the campaign, so this is phony war stuff at the moment. There's a lot of heat, but there's not a lot of light, just quietly. But in the last month, as the campaign gets underway, you've mentioned the leaders' debates, which I think will be quite critical this year. The polling that you do and others, does that pick up how people are moving, or is it too late? And the reason I'm asking that question is because I'm interested in how many voters you think are going to move this election. Usually it's always, you know, I don't know what you think, but a vast perception of people are set in their voting ways. They've already made up their mind now, and I don't think they're going to change them much. They've decided to go. What percentage of people can be swayed by a campaign in the last week or month?
8: Yeah, look, it's a good question. When you look how close it is between the centre-right, centre-left, for the last 12 months, no one's been much over 62, 63 seats. In the poll, there's two questions you can ask. The first is just how many people are undecided. Around 12% say they're undecided. Then when you probe them and say, are you leaning towards someone? There's a hard 5 or 6% who are genuinely no idea. And so they're up for grabs. The other thing you've got is what's the chance people could change their mind? And probably around 20% of people say they're open to changing their mind. So that's quite significant, but they're not necessarily open between National and Labour. They might be open between ACT and New Zealand First. Another question we sometimes ask is, how likely are you to vote for this party? So rather than just choose one, you might get centre-right people who actually rate New Zealand First, ACT and National all 6 out of 10.
0: Yeah.
8: It's quite good parties. They've got a preference. So I think you can still see quite a bit of shifting between the parties. I think there's less up for grabs between the centre-right and the centre-left. But that's what the campaign will come down to, I think, is Labour and National are going to be the two really battling to convert people to jump the fence.
0: David, thank you for your insight. As always, it is erudite, intelligent, and we always learn something. Catch up with you soon. Thank you so much for this morning.
8: Thank you, Michael.
0: Okay, David Farah, the The originator, the creator of the most accurate of all the polls for two elections in a row, that's the Taxpayer Union Courier poll. Love to get your thoughts on that one. Send us your text, 0800 33 2283, text 5050. It's 2 minutes to 11.
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10: David Seymour here. 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
14: Hello, Tori.
15: Hi, how are you?
14: Good. Sean Plunkett here.
15: Oh, hey, how's it going?
14: Really, really good. Look, we have had quite some response to this surprising district plan vote on Thursday for an investigation into broadcasting the call for prayer. Where did that idea come from?
15: Look, you'll have to talk to my office.
14: Why?
15: Because,
14: well, they don't return our calls, Tori.
15: Well, because, like, are you recording now?
14: Yeah, we're on air. I'm a journalist. Oh. You know that.
15: Jesus Christ, Sean. I'll come back to you. Bye.
14: Well, will you come back to me? Because you never do.
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0: which is to say before sex, you need to have a clear yes, not just silence.
1: Labor says the changes could be made now through an existing cross-party members' bill. Our electricity and energy system faces risks. The Security and Reliability Council, which reports to the Electricity Authority, has released its first annual report. Among the challenges, keeping up with electrical standards, the decline of natural gas production, and cyber attacks. Council Chair Heather Roy says supply remains tight, but there are new renewable options coming online.
2: We are seeing a lot more solar, and it's predicted to increase a lot over the next few years. And we're seeing wind turbines popping up more and more around the country, and there's a lot of talk at the moment about battery storage.
1: The 2023 pay equity settlement for social workers did not just lead to higher pay. New research by the Human Rights Commission and Auckland University has found it also led to workers being more likely to stay employed. They were also less likely to rely on government support. Equal Employment Opportunities Commissioner Gail Pacheco says it's important evidence.
3: It demonstrates that addressing historical undervaluation isn't only about fairness, but it can generate economic benefits.
1: Boris Johnson's expressed sympathy for outgoing British Prime Minister Sir Keir Starmer. Andy Burnham's about to replace him Monday UK time. Mr. Johnson, himself a former British PM, says there's no point in bitterness and he feels sorry for Sir Keir and couldn't understand why he was so unpopular. That's news.
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5: Oh, well, never let a good death go by without trying to profit from it. And Sustainable Terrace, I see, the group who run out of Wellington, in actual fact, Sustainable Terrace, their spokesperson, doesn't actually live in Terrace. I think she visits it or has visited, but she's actually resident in Wellington. But anyhow, and she's a greenie with a, oh God, is she a greenie with the Ministry for the Environment, works for the Ministry of Environment, or MBIE, I think, from memory. They've now raised $53,000 on Give a Little under the tagline Save It for Sam. So they're utilising his death to raise funds to oppose the Santana gold mine, which he backed. Listen, I find it almost impossible to believe that his death was in any way hastened by his argument publicly with Shane Jones or by people being nasty on Facebook. People are nasty about me on Facebook all the time and a variety of other social media. But then actors are sensitive. It's been my experience in life that there are two professions that have always been extraordinarily sensitive. They are working journalists and newspapers, and they are actors. Possibly actors, the most sensitive generation on the planet. So maybe if somebody said something nasty about him, maybe. But it's hard to believe that at 78 years of age and being a long-term greenie and being a very vocal opponent of the gold mine, which is nowhere near where he lives, according to stuff, it's just down the road. Yeah, sure it is. There you go, $55,000 has been raised. So as I said, never let a good death go by. All right. And we were talking this morning also about the number of people from the media world who have made a successful transition, it has to be said, from broadcasting and, yes, broadcasting in specific, into Parliament. And I read a list of them. And obviously the ones that stand out, I guess, are Maggie Barry and Chris Farfoy, who both became ministers. I think Barry served a term before she went into Cabinet. I'm pretty sure Farfoy ended up a minister straight away as soon as he was elected. There is also the suggestion that as a result of yesterday's announcement, we are going to have at least a little bit of character, entertainment and excitement at the House. And on that, somebody who has worked with Paul Henry and wrote a very, very good article yesterday on this and some of the background.

0: of is our next guest, and that is somebody who actually would be well aware of also the death of Sam Neill and the issues he was involved in as well, because he lives in the area too. We're joined by former broadcaster, Taxpayers Union spokesperson. Oh, okay. So we did have him. We've just lost him. So we'll just go and get him. And that will be Peter Williams, and he'll be joining us very shortly. Would it be possible, I am being asked by Alec from Wellington, for you and Paul Henry to do a long-form discussion together? You both appear to have similar politics. Yes, it would. I think the big difference, well, apart from personality, between him and me would be he has a great deal more faith in what I'd call Chicago school economics than I do. So I'm a bit of a pragmatist in terms of economic policy, but I suspect on social policy issues you could probably put a cigarette paper between us. That would be the difference. I don't know. Actually, that would be true, I have to say. It's all right, so. And surely Sam Neill would have put his money where his mouth was and left a considerable amount of money as well for the Anti-Mine Group. Yeah, listen, to be honest with you, it was something that was mentioned, I have to say, that the Knights, who have been opposed to the Santana mine, don't actually live in the area. Sam Neill sort of does. But Ian Taylor, he was another one. Sir Graham Sidney, I think he lives in Christchurch now. Taylor, of course, lives in Dunedin. But yeah, there is a bit of resentment, I have to say, from the local community at people who have got titles in front of their name, thinking that they can come and tell Central Otago what's good for them. That was also true of another venture, actually, to do with the... all right, listen, we'll take a quick break because I don't know what Josh is up to at the moment. We'll try and sort this out. We'll come straight back to you.
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1: Before an election, everyone's got an opinion. 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
2: All right, now we've sorted out our problems. The problem was we've got two yes, and they were both coming in at the same time. So we've sorted that out. Now, we were talking about, obviously, the ascension into the a pantheon of ACT luminaries. And they've had a lot of them over the years, actually, in the ACT Party, just quietly. Going back to Roger Douglas, Richard Preble, Don Brash, if you remember. But their latest, I think, has really excited the natives and in particular the media, because it's one of them, and that is Paul Henry's elevation to be a, I would suggest, primary campaign spokesman and a candidate for them. And so as a consequence of that, we are going to... all right, we've still got another... this is irritating. Sorry, Peter, but we have two people logging in on the same line, so that's the problem here, and eventually we thought we'd had that sort of out, but obviously we don't. So, yes, on the phone. All right, Peter Williams joins us now. Sorry, Peter, I don't know what's going on, but I think it's all our fault. My apologies.
3: That's all right. Good to talk to you.
2: You too, mate. How's the golf?
3: Oh, I'm about to find out, so don't keep me too long. I'm on the tee in 40 minutes.
2: Oh, okay. Well, I'll certainly let you get to there. I hope you're not at Terrace. You're at the golf club now as you're talking to me, are you?
3: I'm about 150 metres from your house, actually. We could have saved a whole lot of technical issues.
2: Yeah, just couldn't
3: come coming
2: in
3: to visit you for a coffee.
2: Exactly.
3: Yeah.
2: Yeah, well, there you go.
3: Yeah.
2: Oh, well, next time. Yeah. Listen, I read your Substack yesterday, which is why I'm talking to you. You worked with Paul Henry for a number of years at Television New Zealand and newsrooms and broadcasting studios and the like. I think you both did breakfast together, didn't you?
3: That's right. He was the main anchor man. I was the newsreader. And I think that arrangement went on, I'm thinking maybe for 7 or 8 years, sometime up until he left in 2010. So it had started, I think, around about 2002, 2003. That's when he first came on board to do that show. And he was great at it. He's by far the best breakfast frontman the company's ever had.
2: He had, well, you're talking about 2002, that would have been 3 years after he stood. Was his politics obvious to you, Peter, even then?
3: Oh, he was frustrated with National, but he was certainly leaning to the right. There was no doubt about that, and he never made any secret of that.
2: No.
3: He was quite scathing in the early days of the Clark government, and right from the time that John Key came in, he was best buddies with John Key and really gave the National Party quite a, during the weekly prime ministerial appointments that we had on breakfast, I think he gave John Key a pretty comfortable run, put it that way. And I see today he's described John Key as his, quote, best friend, which is interesting because once upon a time he used to describe me as his best friend as well. So he, he has an interesting choice of friends at times.
2: It's interesting, the endorsement, isn't it, by the Prime Minister of his candidacy yesterday, because, to be honest with you, that would piss me off if I was National, that my former leader has just gone and endorsed a high-profile candidate from another party.
3: That's right, but then I don't know what John Key is thinking a lot of the time. I see that he referred to opponents of the FTA the other day as clowns. I mean, they are... Those so-called clowns are partners in a coalition government at the moment. And one would think that if the centre-right is to be returned to power after November the 7th, then those so-called clowns will be part of a future National-led coalition government. So it's not a particularly smart thing to say, but I guess in politics, Michael, as you know, well, as you well know, it's all fair and love and war, isn't it?
2: Yeah, there's some old animosities there, I suspect, Peter, actually, because John Key didn't want a bar, if you remember, of Winston Peters or New Zealand First as a coalition partner, actively campaigned against them leading up to the 2017 election. So I don't think those two will ever... they'll ever meet anywhere and exchange pleasantries. Listen, going back to Paul Henry, though, your assessment as to can he move the dial, because I'm looking at opinion polling for this election at the moment and ACT have been stuck, roughly about the same polling that they were doing at the last election, in actual fact. Do celebrity, if you like, candidates like this make a difference?
3: I don't think so. I think you've got to have a really strong team, and more importantly, you've got to have really good policy. And Seymour has been the standout personality in the ACT team, there's no doubt about that, but he's brought with him over the years some very solid people. And I think of the likes of Simon Court in particular as their infrastructure and RMA reform man, who is a civil engineer by profession. I think of Nicole McKee. I think of Brooke Van Velden. I mean, they've been solid political operators, solid citizens, who have obviously been prepared to do the hard policy work. I mean, Paul is a man talking in big picture, big broad brushstrokes, but is he prepared to sit down in an ACT committee, policy committee meeting, and put down some specifics of policy? Is he really into the nuts and bolts of that sort of thing? I don't know. I'd like to think that he is. He certainly is a very strong personality, and he'd be a magnificent performer on the hustings of that. There is no doubt. But, you know, he's always been one of those people who was not universally loved. I always thought he was fantastic on the TV, and he was voted as the personality of the year on television. I think it was in 2010 when he made that infamous speech at the Auckland Civic Theatre. But, you know, there's just as many people who thought he was a complete brat, didn't like him, and would be anti him. So is it a 50-50 response that he has to his broadcasting work? Perhaps it's a bit more in favour than against him. But can he move the dial and move ACT from whatever they are, 7-8% at the moment, to say 10 or 12%? I don't think one man can do that. In fact, I think it's impossible for one man to do that. It's got to be accompanied by really good, solid policy as well. There might be a bit of a kickstart for them, but for them to be consistently up where they were polling back in 2023, when they got to the heady heights of 14 or 15%, I don't think that's going to happen again.
2: I'm interested in, because you've worked with him and you've got to know him relatively well, how, and you've just touched on it already, how he would work with David Seymour. David's run the show from when they were literally a hole in the ground. As you know, Peter, I think they were polling about 0.3% when he first became 0.3% when he became party leader. On the back of his hard work enterprise and taking a lot of grief over the Treaty Principles Bill, but that was, you know, they did get 7 or 8% at the last election. Can he work with somebody like that, or is he very much you just wind him up and let him go?
3: He is a team player as long as he's the captain of the team. That's my experience.
2: Yeah, that's what I'm saying.
3: He's got this extraordinary personality. I think the line I wrote in my Substack was that, you know, he, as Seymour described him at the launch yesterday, when he walks into a room, he commands it. And there is absolutely no doubt about that. He is very quickly the center of attention in any gathering, any environment that he's in. The moment he is not the center of attention, he doesn't really care and he leaves. He's not one of those people who is, in my opinion, my experience, a contributor to a big gathering. He likes to be the man who's in charge. And it's going to be fascinating, and I don't know whether or not us as the general public will ever get to see inside the relationship between Henry and Seymour. But they're two very much alpha males. Will they fall out? I think it's probably inevitable. One would hope, for the sake of the country and for the sake of the ACT Party, that it's not for the next 3 years. But like I said on my Substack as well, if ACT don't get into government, if there's no centre-right coalition after November the 7th, Henry won't even last a term. He cannot be a backbencher doing nothing, basically, in Wellington. He'll be like Hone Harawira. He'll be absent most of the time. He just won't give a stuff about it because he'll know that the work that he can do as an opposition backbench is just basically useless, and there's no real point in him being there, particularly a backbench list opposition MP. Mm. I mean,
2: what's the point of those people's existence anyway? Well, that was the other thing that struck me as interesting, that he is only going to be a list candidate. Wouldn't somebody like him be effective as a point of light if he was standing particularly in Auckland, which is going to be a major party battleground? Or do you think his aim and intent is just to tour the country and draw the crowds?
3: I think it's very much the latter. Remember that Stephen Joyce was never an electorate MP. In fact, towards the end, he just stood on the National Party list. That was a notable omission, I suppose you would say, from your list of broadcasters that made it into Parliament, into Cabinet.
2: Oh, I forgot that he actually did broadcast. You're right.
3: He was a radio manager who effectively started what is now known as MediaWorks, didn't he? So that was his baby. He was the one that started joining all those provincial FM stations together to make what is now the MediaWorks company. Anyway, that's by the by. But Joyce was a very strong political operator who only worked as a list MP the whole time he was in Parliament. And I don't think did he ever stand as an electorate MP?
2: He never voted into a seat.
3: Yeah. It's a bit like Chris Finlayson as well. So there is a history of these people who have strong professional backgrounds. Now, obviously, those guys are completely different to Paul Henry in the backgrounds that they bring to the job. But there is a precedent for people being list only, not standing in a seat, and just coming into Parliament to effectively be appointed to a role that the party has decided they should undertake. I mean, I could unkindly say the same about you, Michael. I mean, I wish you well in your race in Waitaki, but you're facing a 12,000 majority, aren't you?
2: Absolutely.
3: No doubt you'll be in Parliament, and there's every chance, if you're in that coalition government, you could be part of a cabinet with Paul Henry. So it's a pretty intriguing future that, you know, we have ahead in 2027. But you're effectively going to be going into Parliament as a list MP. But, you know, I give you plenty of credit for at least giving it a go in an electorate, which Paul's not. So it's a bit of an appointment that ACT have made for Henry. In many respects, it's a bit like the American system, isn't it? They just appoint people to be cabinet secretaries, cabinet ministers, as we say in this country. And that's the way that the ACT Party have decided. They're going to have two or three ministers in the next round if they're in government, and Henry, it seems, is going to be one of them.
2: Mm. Well, I actually thought if Brooke Van Velden won that seat, though, for ACT at the last election, what was it, Epsom?
3: Then
2: obviously Paul Henry might have won it as well.
3: He would have, but he was too slow out of the blocks because ACT have already appointed James Christmas.
2: Who is also an intriguing character, isn't he? Because he was meant to be the great white hope for the National Party, I think, at the last election. What happened there, do you think?
3: Well, he was placed so far down the list that he never made it in, didn't win his electorate, and he was going to be parachuted in to be Attorney General, according to Chris Finlayson. But then that's the National Party for you, isn't it? I think there are way too many factions inside that party. It certainly isn't the National Party that I've voted for once or twice over the years, but can't see myself voting for some elections to come unless there's a serious change of direction.
2: Well, actually, I was just going to ask you that. Well, we had David Farr on just before yourself, Peter, and I was just asking that question, that they seem stuck in their polling numbers at the moment. What do you think they've got to do to get out of this slough of despond?
3: Well, I know it's never going to happen, but in my days as a radio talkback host after the disaster that was the 2020 election, I put it to both Judith Collins before she was rolled and to David Seymour, isn't it time for a big super party of the right, that ACT National get together and start moving forward. And remember that in 2020, Seymour had revived the ACT Party after their disaster of 2017, I think, when they got 0.5% of the party vote and were only in Parliament because Seymour won Epsom under the arrangement. A coalition or a joining together of National and ACT to have a new strong party of the right might not be a bad idea. After all, it happened before. That was the whole genesis of the National Party, wasn't it? Back in 1936, when it was United and Reform came together, didn't they? In the Gordon Coates days, when the first Mickey Savage and the first Labour government had been elected, the National Party was formed in 1936 as a grand coalition of the two parties of the right. And I really think for a true right-wing party to start making progress again in this country, there's got to be a significant change of direction, and it might only come if there is a joining together of stronger right-wing minds with the current right-leaning part of the National Party. The centre and left-leaning part of the National Party, the Chris Luxon, Nicola Willis wing, God, I think they might as well go and join Labour, quite frankly.
2: It's interesting to say that, because I think that's you've answered your reason as to why ACT won't join, is because of the liberal side of the National Party, particularly on matters of social policy. Listen, while you were doing that, I was just looking at the latest polling and thinking, well, if you did add National and ACT together, and they did get their ACT together, as you've suggested, and it did strengthen their party, they'd still poll less than 38% under current polling. When you consider that National poll...
3: Put New Zealand first on top of that, you'd get to 50, wouldn't you? Yeah.
2: Oh, you would.
3: But I just found it remarkable yesterday that Sean was talking to, was it Claire Matthews from Massey University, who's written a piece on the platform website about the current malaise of both our traditional parties at the moment. Together, they barely get to 60%. The popular vote in polling. And there's, 38% of the country is looking for somebody else to vote for apart from the two leading parties. And when you think that as recently as 2017, National got 44 and Labour got 36, it was 80% of the country actually voted for the two main parties only 9 years ago. I mean, the last 9 years have seen an extraordinary exodus from our two traditional main parties, well, our main parties of the last 90 years anyway. So the political scene in New Zealand is changing, or has changed quite dramatically in the last three terms, and I think there's more to go before it finally settles down.
2: Listen, I want to go back to Paul Henry again, because the other thing that was said yesterday was that he will likely end up in a cabinet role. Well, that was the clear hint and the suggestion, and I think he said it himself. He's not going there just to eat his lunch or to be a backbench MP, and you've made that point this morning as well. Do you think, though, and can I just ask you, as somebody who's an observer of the political process at quite an intimate level, do you think that that will cause tensions within the ACT Party? Because there'd be a number of people who I would think would also, who've been with ACT for a long time, be covetous of cabinet rank, or who seek to maintain it. Does Henry cause a dynamic tension within the party itself?
3: Well, he must, because at the moment, who are the ACT ministers? Van Velden's still there, but she won't be back. Seymour's there, obviously. You've got Nicole McKee as a fully fledged cabinet minister, and I think Simon Court is a minister outside of cabinet. Now, the irony of all this is that ACT want to reduce the number of cabinet ministers from its currently, 30? They want to reduce it to under 20, reduce the number of ministries. So if Henry is going to be one of the ACT ministers in a reduced ministry, obviously it won't happen in the next government if they're in, then he's really going to have to jump over the top of people like Simon Court and Nicole McKee to get the role in behind Seymour. So that can only, at the very least, annoy those people ahead of him. But if he's going to be increasing the party vote, then they maybe won't feel so bad about it, because they'll say they'll take one for the team so that their big star, their big media star, their high-profile man on the stump, can get them some more popular votes. But, of course, we don't know whether or not that's actually going to happen. My prediction is it might move the dial or not. It might move the dial a little bit, but I don't think not a lot.
2: Who are also ministers, Andrew Hoggard, who's, I think, outside. Oh, he's an associate minister of agriculture, minister of biosecurity, and Karen Truer, of course, who's the minister for children. So, you know, you'll have to go over those two, won't you, as well?
3: Yeah, well, like I say, there's the cabinet is so big, and one of ACT's policies, and Henry himself, when he was talking to Sean this morning, said, I want to reduce the number of cabinet ministers, reduce the size of government. So there could well be a few noses out of joint if he does leapfrog all of them into a position of power. But that reduction in the ministries and in the ministers is not going to happen after November the 7th. That would be, you would think, or you would like to think, a piece of work that the next centre-right government, if in fact it forms and coalesces, would do. If there's a centre-left government after November 7th, then all bets are off, and don't be surprised if the size of government increases even more.
2: Can I tell you, though, that from bitter personal experience, there's no more useless life form than a government backbench MP. You have a lot more fun in opposition because you don't have any responsibility, but you don't take any of the decisions as a government backbench MP, yet you're responsible for them all. It would be an exercise in frustration if that was his due. And finally, do the public want to see more characters in politics? In your lifetime, we had a lot of characters in politics. They had to be characters to win seats and convince electorates to a large extent. So you ended up with people who are quite different and disparate. MMP has brought, if you like, pretty much a uniformity and a lot more party discipline, it has to be said, across the political landscape. My assessment is that that squeezed out a lot of what we would call characters, Peter. Yes or no?
3: Absolutely, without a doubt. Where is the Mike Minogue? Where is the Trevor Declean of 2026? Where is Marilyn Waring of 2026? Where are those party MPs who are prepared to, you know, cross the floor and vote against their party? The term in the Westminster democracies is whipped. And by God, those party MPs are all horse-whipped, aren't they? There's hardly a conscience vote that goes on these days, unless it's for a social issue such as abortion or euthanasia. But even then, Winston tends to whip his MPs to all vote in the one direction, doesn't he? So there's no real independence for any party MPs anymore. So you are told the way you must vote, and that is it. Compare that, of course, to what happens in Britain, where they've got 500 or 600 and something MPs, and even though they're mostly expected to vote with their parties, whether it be the Tories or with Labour, if they feel aggrieved, they will vote against what the party's thinking. And sometimes there are major blocks of them that vote against what the party is thinking, hence why Keir Starmer's about to lose his job. So, yes, it's certainly different times now to what it was, say, in the 70s and 80s, when there were those colourful characters. And I've mentioned a couple of people like Minogue and Trevor Declean, but you think also of even Longy himself. Now, there was a larger-than-life personality, wasn't he? And Mike Moore, I mean, there's just Muldoon,
2: Norman Jones at Invercargill.
3: Norman Jones, he used to live down the street from me. I used to know his son pretty well. Yeah, I mean, he was fantastic, old Norman. There he was the other night on the homosexual law reform anniversary. There he was on the TV again, being seen on the hustings with his walking stick. Yeah, those sorts of people just don't seem to go into Parliament anymore. They all come from, as you've often said, Michael, come from their background of working in the party office or working in a trade union or in student politics and or having, you know, been in some other form of public service. So there's no real life experience or the vast variety of life experience that there used to be.
2: No, I agree with you on that. But and finally, you are a leading, if you like, political advocate these days, particularly with the Taxpayers Union and the Free Speech Union. You've got a profile, you've got a personality, you've got charisma. I've seen you attract crowds to where you are speaking. Have you never, ever yourself considered a parliamentary career?
3: Years ago, but I'm 72 years old now, Michael. I'm older than you. I'm older than Paul Henry. It's way too late for me. I thought about local body stuff last year. But my wife,
2: you would have been a good mayor.
3: Yeah, my wife said, you do it, I'm leaving. So, you know, I love her dearly and I want to stay married. So that was that.
2: Okay. All right. Listen, Peter, enjoy your game, mate. It's a Stygian gloom out there, I have to say. The ball doesn't fly very far when it's wet, does it?
3: No, when it's cold, it doesn't. No, but I don't hit it all that long anyway. So there you go.
2: Oh, good on you. Best of luck.
3: Okay.
2: Peter Williams, thank you very much for joining us on Paul Henry and what the difference he will do. Whether or not he'll hang around, I think it's a fascinating personality as he meets the Todd Stevensons, the Andrew Hoggards, the Karen Chores, the Simon Courts, the Laura McClures of his caucus. The nature, they'll tell you something though, and this is just very quickly. The ACT, the Green, the New Zealand First, Te Pāti Māori, opportunity parties can all attract new and different candidates at the moment because they've got something to offer. Spare seats in Parliament, basically. But for Labour and National, they've got to do with what they've got. So there won't be any exciting choices, but would they want them anyhow? I mean, when NASA sends a rocket to the moon and it's got, what, millions of widgets, the last thing you need really is an exciting widget, don't you? It's 19 minutes to 12.
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2: By the way, you've probably caught up with the fact that France got beaten by Spain this morning. So that was a bit of a shock, certainly for the French, anyhow, who were favourites to win the World Cup. The World Cup final is due to have a 25-minute half-time. Largely, I would imagine, for corporate reasons, don't you think? 25 minutes, just ridiculous. And President Trump can ring up and get somebody on, you know, and change the rules. And they have all these hydration breaks, which are, I think, really to sell television advertising during. It's just, All right, now, what else? We've got, after 12 o'clock, I'll tell you a party you haven't heard a lot of lately. Yeah, I've heard an awful lot from Opportunity. Well, you poor buggy, you haven't heard anything except Opportunity Party. You've heard from Labor and National releasing their policies. You've heard, obviously, from New Zealand and First and ACT, obviously. You've heard from the Greens and their policy, but I'll tell you a party you haven't heard of, and I don't know what's going on and whether what's happening, is the Pāti Māori. And they are still yet to play, and just because of the nature of the election, a very prominent role when election night comes through. We will be talking to one of their candidates. I think she's still this time at this election as well. But Mirapeka Raukawa-Tait from Te Pāti Māori on what's happening with her party after 12 o'clock as well. And again, can I just say, and I say this particularly to folk from the left, this is a free speech forum. You are most welcome, irrespective of your politics, your views, your ideology, to share them on this platform, because it's the exchange of ideas that makes us better informed and hopefully a better country. Eh? All right, it is 11:45.
3: Anyone with any sense knows that there's hate speech. Who's going to regulate it? Who's going to define it? I know the answer to that. The last people in the world you would want to.
1: What you have to say counts on The Platform. Plunkett Unchained.
4: Andrew, good morning.
5: Hey, man, how's it going? I'll start off the call, sorry. I'm not very, I wouldn't say not intelligent. I'm just in the stage of learning things. But I stumbled across your platform YouTube channel the other week, and I've been listening every day for the last two or three weeks, and I feel like you get a lot of unnecessary hate. So I'm not going to say
4: that. What gives you that idea, Andrew?
5: Oh, just all these airheads that ring up, and I've seen a couple of videos of people going off on you, and I think it's a bit unfair. I think that you make it a lot more helpful for people like me to understand what's going on in our country, and I just thought I'd ring up and just say thank you for all the good work that you do, and that you should keep it up.
4: Andrew, can I just say, actually, from the bottom of my heart, I greatly appreciate your call, and I have had a bit of hate lately, actually, but geez, that's who we do it for. We do it for Andrew, who feels like he's learning something and feels like he needs it. That's why we're here.
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2: The mayor of Mackenzie's in trouble. Why? Well, Scott Aronson, who is the mayor of Mackenzie, we've had him on the show a couple of times, in actual fact. He won the mayoralty just last October. Has put out a message on social media asking people not to come to Tekapo. Well, last weekend, over the Matariki weekend. And that's upset some of the local businesses, and particularly tourist businesses. He did that because he was urging visitors to who are visiting the Mackenzie and Tekapo in particular, because Tekapo was experiencing an extremely heavy snowfall. Authorities were trying to cope with road closures, lots of road crashes and convoys to get people safely in and out of town. So it was

0: He said that Tekapo is an absolute cluster of cars, people, no car parks and snow. Please consider not visiting today if you're thinking about it because it's bursting at the seams. But a lot of people got a bit upset with him that a tourist town would encourage visitors to stay away. Pretty responsible, I would have thought of him, but there you go. It's hardly irresponsible, is it? He's just pointing out the fact of... I don't know. Sean, welcome to the show. Good morning to you.
1: Good morning, Michael. It's been a fascinating morning listening. I was calling up regarding the top party. It's interesting you've got the Māori Party leader on, and not Māori Party leader, Māori, a representative on, and my respect for him actually coming on as some, candidates will boycott the platform. It's interesting, there appears to be, and I was curious if David Farrell would touch on this at a later stage, a little bit of an internal, I wouldn't say civil war, but an internal disagreement between iwi leadership and the Māori Council, etc. They're looking, I think, at the polls and the Māori Party, the clownish activities, and wondering if a right-wing government is in power, how are they going to deal with them? And that means they maybe, I think they maybe get a better deal if Labour win the Māori seats or have a stronger position. I think the Māori Party's antics to a degree have made them almost a group of people that they see as, you know, irrational or unworkable, and they actually boycott the New Zealand Parliament. So maybe that activity is coming back to bite them. And mainstream Māori are saying, look, these people are representatives. We aren't going to get anything, or we're going to get a worse treatment. It's interesting how maybe they're having an internal discussion of how they move forward. There seems to be a little bit of confusion there. Would you agree with that, or...? Hello.
0: Oh, sorry. If I was a Māori voter, I think I would.
1: Yeah.
0: I would have a very interesting choice ahead of me, wouldn't I? Because
1: you would.
0: I've got probably four. Because I will tend to vote centre left. I've got four valid choices, haven't I? As to who to vote for, Te Pāti Māori, the Greens, Labour, and then I've got Maramino Kapakingi and Takuta Ferris, who are sitting MPs as well. And then I've got to work out, what am I going to do with my party vote? How can I utilise that best as well? And there is, as you know, a campaign underway for Māori voters to split their vote, put as many of Te Pāti Māori in as they can with the electorate, send your vote to either the Greens or Labour, and get the overhang in Parliament as well. That's one of the reasons I wanted to talk about Murupeka, because I just wanted to see how many Māori voters would actually think like that. And they do have, I have to say, Māori voters, a history of dynamic and strategic voting.
1: Oh, they're quite apt at it. And just getting back to the top part, I realise you've got the news coming up, but it's bizarre and, I think, corrupt. And I don't want to be too over the top, but disgusting, the fanboy treatment. I've been a bit of a journalist, you know, a citizen journalist. I've been onto the top website. Some of their policies are directly, quite frankly, out of the Marxist handbook. They talk about redistribution of assets.
0: Mm-hmm. Yeah.
1: They've got a whole thing on Te Tiriti. It is bizarre. This bizarre camouflage, they're trying to consider themselves as a centrist party when they're so heavily to the left. And just look at their policies. And the weird thing is, when Heather Duplessis-Allen went on her bizarre rant, she also interviewed Queely Wong. She's a person, I don't know much about her, but she seems to be a populist journalist. She wants to be with the cool people. And I'm assuming if when you would do an interview, you research the interviewee, like, who is this person? What are their policies? So you have the right question to ask. She was asking, so tell me about all this. What are your policies? It's all a big conspiracy theory that you're too far left. It was very activist journalism. Not just from RNZ, but from the other mainstream Māori. They want top to be above the 5% threshold. It's bizarre, but one look at their policies, it's quite, even Chris Trotsky the same, it's more extreme than he remembers from the early days of the 70s in the Labour Party. It's well out there.
0: Let me give my take on the Opportunity Party and the mainstream media is this. That their primary backers within newsrooms in this country, from News Talk ZB to Stuff to Newsroom to Spinoff, etc., middle-aged, middle to upper income, teal sympathetic women with a university degree. And so that's exactly who Kwee Lay Wong is, the opportunities leader. And it's not a handbook that's been written in New Zealand. It was evident in Australia for the last two federal elections. And I think the Opportunities Party have just picked up, gosh, they've even picked up the colour, for Pete's sake, of the teal movement in the inner cities of Sydney and Melbourne. And their appeal particularly to university-educated, well-off, liberal-slash-green, sensitive women. I don't think you'll find too many men, can I just say, at this election voting for the Opportunity Party.
1: No, it's kind of like a Catholic confessional. It's where when you're a woman, go to, you know, confess their political sins, and they vote for the teal candidate. But it's in Kwee Lay Wong was a greenwasher in London. She charged enormous corporate salaries like James Shaw did to make things more sustainable. They come from a not dissimilar academic and business background.
0: Oh, you've just got to go through the list of their candidates and go through their backgrounds, and you'll see that they almost all fit the description that I have. And I think the males who are opportunity candidates want to be women. So, you know, at least.
1: Indeed. We'll look forward to what the Murray candidate has to say as well on that. I'm curious, but it's going to be a great interview. But thanks for a good morning. It's been quite, we live in it's an interesting election period with a lot of different factors involved. So, and good luck to you. how things are going. I always thought that North Shore here is an electorate which is in play. The current MP is a lot more liberal than the previous one. And previously, NZ First and ACT have run kind of bottom-tiered candidates, to be fair. I always thought that these two, the North Shore and East Coast Bays, were electorates in play.
0: Who are the MPs there, Sean?
1: There's Simon Watson, North Shore, and my one, who I know, you know, worked with him, and also there's Erica Stanford. The irony is Maggie Barry, Simon Watts' predecessor, was far more conservative and very popular. Simon Watts actually lost votes. But there's a lot of conservatives, and I'm one of them. I am not a swing voter, but I can't, in good conscience, vote for National. They from a social conservative or from an economic perspective, I just don't think I don't want to waste my vote. I'd rather give it to someone else for integrity purposes. And there are thousands like me. East Coast Bay's Erica Stanford, who, quite frankly, is more on the Chris Finlayson side of the National Party, but there's a lot of conservative South African voters in electoral. I would have thought those two electorates could be in play. If someone made a decent chance to put decent, I don't know what the candidates are in there, but there could be a change.
0: I don't know. I'll have a look at the election results, the last election. Thanks, Sean, for pointing that out to me. Nice to talk to you. You would have heard Peter say, gosh, Michael, you've got a 12,000 majority to overturn. He's absolutely right. It's a safe national seat, and everybody thinks it is, including the National Party and Labor. But there's a reason for that majority. At the last election, the Labor Party didn't take it seriously at all, and they put in a young 18-year-old gay boy. He came out as gay during the campaign, so he was having identity issues, obviously, straight out of Waitaki Boys High School. So that was the Labor Party candidate. The election before that, when there was the red tide, remember, for Jacinda Ardern, 2020? The Labor Party went and got a 21-year-old Māori boy who was studying political studies at Otago University, who didn't live in the electorate, and they got him to be the candidate for Labor in Waitaki. So, you didn't really have too much choice just quietly if you're going to be voting and a local. I must have a look at those election results. I can also just share with you... because I found it quite exciting being sort of back in the game, so to speak. But I just wanted to share with you that this Waitaki seat, there is a perception amongst, well, I don't even know if the North Island female media even know where it is, just quietly, but it is a huge seat. And it shocked me, actually, how huge it is. But I live in Cromwell, which is equidistant between Wanaka and Queenstown, okay? So that's its southern base, and its northern base is Geraldine, which is a lovely little sort of country town in South Canterbury. And the distance between Cromwell and Geraldine would be, oh, would it be the difference distance between Whanganui to Wellington? And in the midst of that, there are all these different lakes. This is all in one electorate. The hydro lakes of the Waitaki. Then you've got Tekapo and Pukaki as well, Ohau. And then you just keep on going. And then on the coast you pick up Oamaru. And so there is a perception, and a lot for a lot of people, that Oamaru is the sort of centre of it. No, such has the population growth been in the Queenstown Lakes area, phenomenal over the last 5 or 6 years, that the largest population base in my electorate of Waitaki is Wanaka. So it's an extraordinary electorate, and I have enormous sympathy for the National Party MP who tells me, Miles, that he just spends most of his time driving, and I believe it. Good luck to him.
2: 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Plunkett Unchained.
3: I will be honest with you. I actually watched the full rally on a YouTube.
4: What else is going on in your life? Because I'm inclined to say not much.
5: You need to get out of a book club, maybe? 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
5: Why do women knit, Gail? 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
5: Oh, God. What's happened to this country? All right, Gail, someone has texted me. Someone send that lady a box of wool, please.
3: I don't want to knit. I'm sorry. No, I don't want to knit.
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1: In this update, Ryan Fox has made history this morning at the Royal Birkdale course in the UK. He's won the Open Championship, becoming just the fourth New Zealander to win a major. The others to do so are Sir Bob Charles, Michael Campbell, and Dame Lydia Ko. More shortly in sport. A victim

0: $1 billion investment. It says this would allow us to develop these sites and extract resources. Canterbury University natural resource engineering expert David Dempsey believes the surveying process would take around 6 years.
1: Very likely there is a resource out there of some kind, whether or not it's of a quality that you could convince overseas players to come over here and develop for you is another question.
0: The government citizenship test has been delayed after concerns were raised around it being online. Applicants will need to get at least 15 of 20 questions right about the country's laws and values in order to pass. Senior political reporter Azaria Howell has the story.
2: The tests are set to... The tests are set to start from late 2027 and will be held in person. But Department of Internal Affairs documents show it was initially planned to be online, rolled out from December 2025. The date was pushed back multiple times, with Internal Affairs Minister Brooke Van Velden saying she was concerned it would be too easy to cheat online and would undermine the test's integrity.
0: That's news.
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0: It is 8 minutes past 12. This hour we will be talking very shortly, in actual fact, in the next 10 minutes or so, to Te Pāti Māori candidate. I don't know if she is now. She certainly wasn't the last thing. She was just one off getting elected into Parliament herself. Been very successful, actually, as a local body politician as well. And many will remember her as a very dynamic chief executive, I think, of Women's Refuge in this country. And that's Murupeka Rokawa Tait. She's still in the party. But just to get a bit of an update of where we are, what's happening, whether they are in fine fettle, whether they will be contesting all the seats, whether they might also be going into a few general ones as well to up their party list, I don't know if that's their strategy. It would seem probably be more to win the electorate. But she'll be joining us in this hour, Murupeka Rokawa Tait, from Te Pāti Māori. I think she's still living in Rotorua from memory. Listen, I'd like your thoughts on this too. And it's yesterday's announcement by the ACT Party that they would be selecting and parachuting into Parliament broadcaster and TVNZ, well, former TVNZ board member, Paul Henry, received a lot of very positive media coverage, I have to say, in distinct contrast, can I say, to myself. But good on him. That's not his fault. And he's probably merited it. But the thing that struck me yesterday and overnight is that Paul Henry, and we've just been discussing it with Peter Williams this morning, and forget his personality, and he's definitely a good get, and I think all parties would quite like to have someone like that available to them, particularly just for sheer entertainment purposes, let alone, and going around the country talking to gatherings, and if you like, not just about politics, but if I was going to a Paul Henry meeting somewhere that was being hosted by the ACT Party over the next 4 months, I would anticipate being entertained. And you must never ever, I have to say, underestimate during a political campaign the entertainment dimension. It's one of the reasons why people go to watch, for example, Shane Jones, as an example. Because it's not what he says, it's how he says it. He's a big man. He's got a fine rhetorical flourish. And he's been getting very good crowds wherever he's gone in the country. And giving, if you like, a different point of light. And Paul Henry will play that role, I imagine, extremely well as well for the ACT Party. And take a lot of the pressure, I have to say, also, off its leader, David Seymour, who's been very much a one-man band in that component. No, that's not a problem. And as I said, I think anybody that stands for political office and is prepared to suffer the slings and arrows of most outrageous fortune deserves our support for entering the political process. And I say that to everybody, whether they're of the left or the right. It doesn't worry me. It makes democracy work. Now, that wasn't the issue. The issue yesterday was, and it happened instantly, and Peter Williams touched on it in his conversation with us this morning, that Prime Minister, former National Party leader, former Prime Minister, John Key, within almost seconds of the announcement being made, made the point that he was an excellent get and that he backed him completely. All right, so former National Party leader and Prime Minister supporting Paul Henry as a political candidate for the ACT Party. Now, can I ask the very obvious question here? And that is this. The National Party is polling under 30%, or roughly 30% or under. And as a consequence, they need every vote that they can get. They need their former leader and probably most popular leader of the century. No, definitely most popular leader of the century. They need their former leader to support them in upping their vote and making sure that they retain as many members of the parliament that they can, particularly their front bench, to be part of, and presumably the most formative part of, a centre-right coalition come November. And yet, here is that same leader endorsing Paul Henry as an ACT Party candidate, wishing him well, and saying that he's exactly the kind of person that Parliament needs. And Paul Henry is in a race with National, along with ACT, for essentially the same group of voters. ACT and National voters are closely aligned, as anybody listening to this who voted ACT or in particular will know. I would assume we know that ACT has well and truly eaten it. It hasn't moved across the aisle and picked up the occasional Labour vote or the occasional Greens vote. It's only taken its vote from the National Party. Yeah, so that's how it went from 0.5% 6 years ago to its current poll rating of 7 or 8%. I'm just bemused that the former leader of the National Party, a man still influential, at least in terms of his media coverage, is endorsing an ACT candidate who will be taking votes away and has every intention of doing so from the National Party in 4 months' time. And I could be, if I was just a little miffy and a National Party supporter, thinking that this is a sort of act of singular disloyalty by John Key. And he can only be making it harder for Christopher Luxon and for Nicola Willis and for Simeon Brown, the campaign manager of National, to argue two ticks for National, particularly your list tick, and we need as many votes as we can get, please. And there was John Key yesterday running exactly the opposite message, saying, no, Paul Henry's the kind of guy you need in Parliament. He's my mate. He's got the right idea. And backing him, not just for a parliamentary, but you would assume by the nature of his commentary yesterday, a ministerial role as well, and a signal, a very, very, very clear signal to the National Party voters, or thinking they might vote National, that the ACT Party, almost co-led, it would now seem, by David Seymour and Paul Henry, is a responsible place to place your vote in 4 months' time. You know, there'll be a lot of gnashing of teeth when that came through, that news yesterday, can I just say? And there'd be a lot of very upset National Party activists and campaign workers, candidates and members of Parliament especially, who'll be asking this very simple question. Who the hell's side is John Key on? And can I say, that's a very relevant question on this day of the 15th of July. It is 17 minutes past 12.
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2: The Right Honourable Winston Peters, leader of New Zealand First, warmly invites you and your family to the campaign launch public meeting at 2 p.m. on Sunday, the 19th of July at the Dewdrop Event Centre in Manukau. 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
0: All right. Somebody I have got a great deal of time for. In fact, I think we shared a stage at one stage at a Rotary conference down in Invercargill, is our next guest. She found fame and a great deal of public approval, I might add, when she was the chief executive, I think it was, of New Zealand's Women Refuge, and spoke honestly and openly about the issues that were facing so many women in this country as a result of their domestic circumstances. And then entered into politics, ostensibly to change the settings of the maladies and ills that she identified or experienced in her time as that chief executive. I think she was in the Conservative Party there for a wee while or some other. She'll be able to tell us in a second. Certainly went into local government and most recently has been involved with Te Pāti Māori in promoting that party to electors at the last election. I think she was just one down from the list of being elected to Parliament, and I thought she would have made a very positive contribution, can I say, and brought some light and reason in an otherwise vexed situation. And she joins us now, Mirapeka Rokawa-Tate. Mirapeka, great to have you on the show again. Thank you so much for joining us.
8: Yeah, kia ora, Michael. Thank you.
0: Listen, are you still involved with Te Pāti Māori, first of all?
8: Oh, absolutely. I'm very much a committed member. Have been since, basically since the party started, and have seen the transition over the years. Some people come and go. I'm talking members of parliament here. But yes, no, I'm still committed because I do believe that I want Māori to be successful in all endeavours.
0: Did you join when it was set up by Peter Sharples and Tariana Turia, did you?
8: Yes, pretty much. It might have been about a couple of years afterwards, But my late husband was adamant, if you're Māori, you vote Te Pāti Māori. And I thought, oh, yes, we'll see. So, but then within a short time, I certainly was very supportive. When I listened to Tariana Turia, she wasn't a dame at the time, and obviously Peter Sharples, and they knew that the realities of people who struggle, they knew the voices that were never heard around the decision-making table, they knew what had been successful in terms of government policy and what hadn't been successful, and they said it's time that we made a difference, and more importantly, it's time we took charge of our own affairs. And so I did support that, and of course now I am a committed member.
0: Okay, and then I think Te Ura Flavel ended this, the story as well, and was very much of a similar ilk. Is it the same party, Maripika, that you joined when those leaders were in charge in comparison to now?
8: No, it's not. And the reason for that is there has been this tsunami of young people. Absolutely. I mean, I'm talking teenagers as well, of course, going in further. But certainly what has come through from the Kohanga Reo Kura and the Kaupapa Māori and the Wānanga, you've just got this tsunami of young people who want their voices heard, and they're taking an active interest in politics. And it's been quite remarkable. And so that's really, and you can see it now, in who they would like to see representing them, and also in the policies that they would like to see as well. So it is definitely a different party. I think the founding principles in terms of Māori succeeding and all their endeavours is still very important, and it's still there. But it's now tending to be driven by young people. I mean, they're the foot soldiers. They're the ones on the ground, and they are the ones that are saying, if you're not enrolled, your voice will not be heard. So they're doing some fantastic mahi up and down the country.
0: The Māori Party entered into a political relationship, an alliance with John Key and the National Party, and that seems to hurt them politically. Was that your assessment, that it did, even though there were the levers of power available to them?
8: I think it did hurt them, because Māori, historically, National was never rated with Māori, which is unfortunate, because National had done some great work over the years, and particularly in terms of treaty settlements. But I think the relationship that was had, certainly with Dame Tariana and with Peter, with the National Party, was really around relationships, and which is so important. And I think that was important. But Māori couldn't see past the fact that you don't get into bed with someone who is historically, you believe, has not served you well. And so it did put paid to, I think, some real potential there. But still, I have to say that whānau order came through under the National the agreement with National, and that was highly successful. And there were other initiatives too, and they came through out of the mutual respect that the leadership of both parties held for each other.
0: Well, you got the United Nations Declaration on the Rights of Indigenous People that was signed up to by National. Labor had turned it down. And that led to Hei Pūapua and Māori nationalism. So, yeah, I think they did quite well to get out of National what they wouldn't have got out of Labor, do you think?
8: That's right. But I think we're also talking about the vast majority of voters who were of a certain age, and they had that loyalty to Labor. Now, with young people, we have no idea that there was, first past the post. Most of them probably wouldn't have, particularly the ones that I see and talk to now. They have no idea that beforehand there was basically a two-party system, first past the post. And so the older Māori population always voted Labour, and it was historical. There was loyalties that they couldn't see themselves cutting, and that certainly backfired when the party entered into their coalition agreement, albeit minor, with the National government.
0: John Tamahere and his whānau seem to have rebuilt that party and given it its particular dimension. His role, has it been critical? I mean, from an outsider's perspective, and I used to work with John at Radio Live a long time ago, but his political experience, his acumen, his drive, his discipline, his aggression even, have seemed to have been critical in the rise of Te Pāti Māori. Am I right or am I wrong?
8: I think you're spot on. I think you cannot build a party and take it from, basically, it had gone out, you know, with no members of parliament within a very, you can't build it within a very short time if you're going to play Mr. Nice Guy. You've got to know your stuff. You've got to marshal the resources. You've got to drive that party into existence again, revitalize it, get the membership up, get people interested enough to go out and vote. That was a massive job, and all credit to John and indeed his whānau, because you can't even do that sort of thing, I think, without your whānau being involved. And certainly John's whānau was there with him the whole time.
0: Now, Te Pāti Māori captured what, 6 or 7 of the last of the Māori electorates at the last election. It's an extraordinary feat. It's only been repeated, I think, in terms of non-Labour things, by New Zealand First back in 96, from memory. And everything looked to be going brilliantly. You've got 6 members of parliament, you've got a high profile. As you say, you've got a disciplined administration. Why did it start to fracture, in your view, Maripeka?
8: Well, I think you're getting strong candidates. You're getting candidates with experience. You've got getting candidates that possibly have not worked as part of a team, because you are part of a team, and you're getting candidates who are first-termers, not prepared to do what I think, was it Robert Muldoon said, you know, keep your mouth shut and you know, block your ears or something.
0: Keep your mouth shut and breathe through your nose. Yeah, that's right.
8: Mm. And actually, I would have suggested that that's what they could have done. Learn to know the lie of the land, get to know the workings of government, and then you'll certainly have your chance. But however, I'm not overly au fait with what happened, but we all saw that there was dissension big time, and the poor there too.
0: Okay, so we've now, Te Pāti Māori's got 4 members of parliament of those 6 still remaining within its caucus. It's got Maramino Kapakingi with her Te Tai Tokoro party. It's got an independent Kuta Ferris in the south. And now also very strong candidates being promoted in the Māori electorates for the Green Party and Labour as well. It's almost is it a 4-way contest from your point of view between Green, Te Pāti Māori, Labour and Independent Māori? Or do you think Te Pāti Māori still have the greatest sway in those seats?
8: I think they still have the greatest sway, Michael. I haven't heard one younger person, even with the young ones who've got families, I have not heard them talk of any other party. The other parties have certainly put up some very, very good candidates. But being an academic doesn't necessarily mean that you've got the street smarts, that you've been out doing the hard yards over many years, and also being seen and being visible. And there's one thing that Māori do appreciate. They do appreciate those who have been doing the hard yards. You know, we often say the face that is seen. And so that's what many of the new ones and from other political parties are up against. So I think the party is strong. I do know that the young ones are out there doing what they can. And, you know, kapa haka, you just can't go past their influence in their families, in the communities. It's just so strong. It's unbelievable.
0: Sorry, I don't understand. The kapa haka movement in Te Pāti Māori.
8: Yes, kapa haka, kapa haka is, not just Te Matatini, but you see also the younger ones with their regional competitions.
0: Right.
8: And when you see them, and when you see who's there supporting them, and when you see how some of their, some of their performances and what they're saying in their performances, very political. And so you can see that there's this whole rise in, they see themselves Māori rising in all areas, and they see that they see that coming through by the party that is outspoken on their behalf, and that is Te Pāti Māori. The other parties, of course, their core constituency is not Māori.
0: Right, okay. So Te Pāti Māori, it seems, and again, I'm looking from a distance, Merepeka, to have a very strong Māori sovereignty or rangatiratanga focus. Is the long-term aim of Te Pāti Māori to have a co-governance in this country, a separate Māori parliament, and then a European or a non-Māori parliament that sits beside?
8: I think that is has been one of the aims. I'm not sure where they are with that now. I don't believe it would be buried. I think that that would certainly be, one of their long-term aims. How, if that's going to be achieved, who knows? But I do believe that that would still be there. And I suspect that championed in the years to come, probably okay. Not too far off either.
0: So I would anticipate that the Greens Party candidates, people like Tania Waikato, that Miramina Kapakingi with her party, Takuta Ferris, would also have similar thoughts. Why have they moved out of the tent then, if they are essentially fellow political travellers?
8: Well, it could be personal.
0: I've just dropped Merepeka, but we'll try and get her back. This is a very important interview in terms of setting the scene for this election, and I'll continue to do it. Just play some interview, just play some ads, and then you get Merepeka back. Yeah, ta.
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8: David Seymour here. I'm coming to a town hall near you. 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We'll talk about X Work to unlock New Zealand's potential. Christchurch, July 16. I'll be at the Majestic on Durham, 6:30pm. 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
11: All right, we've got Merepeka back. We were talking about the fallout. You say, Merepeka, that was largely personality, and I've always argued personality in politics is just as important as anything else. Does Meremina Kapakingi and Te Kuta Whiris, do you expect them to win their seats or do you expect Te Pāti Māori to win them?
12: I expect Te Pāti Māori to win them. It's a big task to try to pull in or to establish branches in an area. You know, to even do the logistics of getting around and talking to people, I think it's a big ask. The other thing too is you're up against Te Pāti Māori, whose message of hope has been there for the last, 20 odd years. And that's what they're up against. So, you know, you might have had a difference with the party. And if you've got a difference with the party, I think they did the right thing. Haerera, off you go. Do your own thing. And you put the hard yards in. But the party wasn't going to change, I don't believe. And all you can do is say, well, I won't say I'm going to wish them luck because, you know, they're betting on themselves. And that is something that, you know, if you believe you can do it, then go off and do it.
11: Do you think they've been disloyal, given that it was Te Pāti Māori that gave them their seats in Parliament at the end of the day, that was the car that drove them to the destination?
12: Well, I think that I would have liked them to have done a year to, you know, to have a look and, you know, after, when I say a year, a term, and then after the term say, I think there's things that we could do differently and I think there could be other people that we could get involved now. That's what I would have liked to have seen. But that didn't come about within, 18 months? It was all rent asunder. So that's what I would have liked to have seen. But you can't tell people. There's emotions involved and obviously family dynamics as well. But we've put that aside, or I believe they've put that aside, and they're concentrating now. All the branches, I know, in my branch in Rotorua, everybody's gearing up for the election. And certainly right throughout the mutu now, they're talking about getting on the Māori roll. If you're not on the Māori roll, get on the Māori roll. There's a big wero gap going out to the young people, a challenge to the young people, some of them, if you're not on the roll. And but as I was saying before, Michael, about the kapa haka and everything, those are centres of influence. Te Matatini, Kapahaka, younger people, families' involvement, all of those centres of influence where Māori hear constantly what's possible and that they're going to be part of it. So, and that's inspirational, or that they don't usually hear, well, they certainly don't hear it from any other political party.
11: Yes, it's fascinating that you've linked Te Matatini and Kapahaka with the rise of the Māori Party. And also, obviously, Kangarau, Kuruko, Papawananga. And do you think that those educational pathways as well, I'm not going to say radicalise, but politicise young people coming out of them?
12: Well, I don't say, well, probably politicise, because once going into Kohangaroo and Kura and everything else, you hear your history, you hear what happened, you know, over many years. But then, of course, the emphasis is on then education, on what you can do in the future, how you can be part of the ongoing development of Aotearoa. In fact, it is now at the stage where the message is it's your responsibility to be involved. And so, I was going to say get off the couch. Well, that certainly is. But most of the ones that have come through Kohangareo and Kura Kaupapa and Wānanga, they are definitely off the couch. They're being encouraged into higher education and into the trades and being told that the world is their oyster.
11: And they're being encouraged to get into politics as well, obviously, and take political action. There was something else I was really interested in too, and that is, and I think everybody is, it's how the Maori voter is going to approach this election campaign. You've just talked about getting Maori onto the Maori role. There has been a suggestion, you'll be well aware of it, of Maori splitting their vote. So the best way to make sure you can get rid of this government is to vote, to party Maori with your electorate vote and say Labour or Green with your list vote. Is that a strategy, do you think, that will work? And is that a strategy that Te Pāti Māori will be advancing and advocating?
12: I think it's probably going to be a strategy that they will advocate, because if you want this to be a one-term government, then you'll have to do something like that. Yes, it's something that I'm going to have to personally consider, because I was always a two-tick person. But, that's something that I'll have to consider. But I suspect that within the next month or so, that may well be a strategy that is shouted from the rooftops by the executive and by the leadership of Te Pāti Māori and the members of parliament, or those candidates who are out there trying to make it in.
11: Now, that would skew, of course, MMP and its final result lead to the overhang of members of parliament as well. Do you think it might cause a resentment from the non-Māori community as to that?
12: Yes, well, it could well do. It could well do, Michael. But when have they ever bothered about what the Māori vote might look like? I mean, the screwing in the past has been done by the other parties, not by Te Pāti Māori. So, and maybe the others can't have the monopoly on screwing, or what did you say? You didn't say screwing, but
11: it's skewing, I think you said. Screwing the scrum. Yeah. Yeah, we're using it in a different context, just as well. Hey, but I mean, if it's just that, the Labour Party haven't given up, and neither have the Greens in terms of the Māori seats. Do you think that they've got some from Willie Jackson, obviously, and their Māori caucus of the Labour Party, the Tangi Tukeri is an example of this world. Through to, as I said, Tanya Waikato, Marama Davidson, very strong Māori leaders within the Green Party. I guess the simple question would be the non-alignment. What are the differences between Labour, the Greens and Te Pāti Māori that make Te Pāti Māori the more attractive vote? Don't the Greens and Labour travel in your same direction?
12: Well, the Greens and Labour have got good candidates. There's no doubt about that in the Māori electorate seats. They've got good candidates vying for those seats. But what they don't have is, well, what they do have, of course, is that those, other than the Māori Party, those other parties, their core constituency is Pākehā. And so Māori issues will never be given the same weight of consideration as you would get from the Māori Party. The Māori Party is tūturu Māori. They are there to advance Māori, absolutely, and that is their focus. The people who belong to the Māori Party, that's what we want to see. So there'll be no dilution. The issues that are important to Māori will be aired. They will get supported. They will get debated. Hopefully they'll get resourced. Hopefully they'll be shared and supported by other parties. But that is the difference. The core constituency of other parties is Pākehā, and the Māori constituency is totally Māori.
11: But even if you get into, let's just suggest that the combination of Labour, Greens, and it's possible, perhaps the Opportunity Party and Te Pau Te Māori would need to form a coalition, yes, to oust this current coalition. So Te Pau Te Māori will need to go into some sort of formal alliance with these other parties anyhow, won't they?
12: Absolutely, and that's where good faith negotiation takes place. You know, I mean, and that's a given these days in the political environment that we have. It's coalition. It's very rarely is it standalone one party doing it themselves. And so that's when negotiation will be critical, and what will be the bottom lines, etc. And I guess that's been talked about by the leadership at this point in time. I would think that the leadership already to the other parties.
11: I'm interested also in how you see the Opportunities Party, which is, it looks like it's tapping on the door of 5% at the moment to be elected into Parliament. Do you see them as potential allies or potential opponents?
12: Well, certainly not in this election, I don't. I think in this election they're going to try and make it to 5%. And so I guess this one is they're putting their toe in the water. And
11: would you see them as a centre-left? Would you see them as a centre-left party or a centre-right party? Are they more likely to go with Te Pau Te Māori and the Greens than they are with National and ACT?
12: I think so. I think likely to be a centre-left rather than centre-right. Yes, a lot of them, I think, are just right folk. To me, it seems.
11: All right. Listen, are you standing yourself?
12: No, I'm not. No, I'm not, Michael. I'm here as a councillor. What am I, my 12th year? I took was out for 3 years and I came back. And the main reason I came back is because I tried to get back in, and I did, is because of the changes in local government that you'll certainly be aware of. And, things that we've got to cope with. It's not only local water done better, and it's not only whether we have to form merge with others. It's everything that's going down right now in local government. And if we're not careful, local voice, I don't mind us having a look and seeing where we can do better, and economies of scale and things like that. But when I see that central government is saying, we need to do better, I look at central government and I say, well, why don't you hold the mirror up to yourselves first and take a look? There's a hell of a lot of wastage there. Mm. And, 120 people of varying intelligence trying to tell local government what to do with taxpayers, with ratepayers' money. So, I get a bit frustrated when I see that.
11: All right. Thank you so much. I really appreciate your insight. I look forward to you commenting on the campaign. It's lovely to talk to you. Best of luck. Have a great rest of the week, Merapeka. Thank you for your time.
12: And also good luck to you standing. I mean, I always pleased when people put their hand forward, a hand up. And I can tell you there's no bloody substitute for experience. So
11: good on you. Thank you very much, Ta. Merapeka Rokawa Tait, Te Pau Te Māori still member and activist, on how they view the world. Rather important conversation. You would have gleaned lots from it. It's 11 minutes to 1.
13: Ask not what your country can do for you. Ask what you can do for your country.
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0: 600 times. And they were buried up to their hips on the ground, and people were throwing stones at them. 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
2: Listen, one of the great things about this show and about long-form interviews, for example, and about letting articulate people speak and present is that you get there. I hope everybody was listening to that interview with Mirapeka Rokawa Tate. We'll certainly be putting it up on all the social media. Not because I'm here to seek to embarrass or to dissuade or cauterize or criticize. I'm just as a way of thinking. And I think one of the things that a number of you will have picked up from that interview is the way in which it is accepted within Te Pāti Māori and obviously the circles in which Mirapeka works that the taxpayer-funded compulsory education system and cultural events such as Te Matatini, etc., are being utilised to politicise a new generation of Māori with a particular worldview and a particular political view. And I'm sure all of you would have picked that up and thought, I'll be fascinated also, and we will talk obviously more, but I will be fascinated also by how Te Pāti Māori do go in the Māori seats. So the proof will be in the pudding. It'll be a real testing area, but I have a suspicion she is right. Now, she understands Māoridom and the Māori seats, the Māori vote, better than I ever will, obviously. So we keep an eye on the Māori seats, because if there is the dual voting strategy underway, this is how it goes, Josh. You could end up with 124 seats. God, if it was the National Party, could end up with more on election night. If it's this close, and we all know this is a wafer, and I've preached this before to you, and I'll continue to preach it, that overhang could ensure that the centre-left win. It'll be close, but they'll win. And with a minority of the votes –

0: of the electorate versus list voting system. And here's the problem that National have on that, just quietly. Because they've played this game in the past before as well. Eh? Obviously, we all know. That's how the ACT Party survived the wilderness. It was kept alive. So, be careful sometimes the example that you provide. It might just come back to bite you in the bum. Mark, welcome to the show. Good afternoon to you.
1: Yeah, I wonder if our leader gave John Key a phone call after that endorsement of ACT Party. Yeah.
0: I just found that extraordinary, Mark, yesterday. I just went, whoa, wait on, you know. It's one thing to ring him up privately and say, go for your life, mate. It's entirely another in the seconds after it's been announced to go public with it.
1: That's very wrong. Considering where National are, I mean, you know, they're on the precipice of losing their finance minister and probably Chris Bishop, one of their best ministers, to be honest. A personal question, when does the New Zealand First list come out? And are you on the list? Are you going to be on the list? I mean, have you already had these
0: discussions? I'm happy to answer that question and to be very upfront and honest about these sorts of things. No deals have been done at all between me and New Zealand First as to where I am, if I'm on the list at all. Okay, that's the first thing. Mm-hmm. So there have been no assurances provided to me at all. I'm not standing... There is, I think, New Zealand First and a lot of minor parties play it pretty well on this one. You bring out your list late because a lot of candidates who are on that list, and this is not just National, it's just smaller parties, actually, now I think about it, lose interest real quick as candidates when they end up as, you know, 42 or 43 on the list, or 27 or 28, and they know that they have no chance of winning their seat or coming on the list, and that enthusiasm dissipates. So, that's the answer to your question.
1: For me, this election, well, personally, I'm going to be looking at where people are on the list to see who's going to be a minister, because, I mean, that really determines the effectiveness of what policy they're going to, you know, put in. If you're going to get some people that are really good, I don't know, humans that are going to come in and be ministers, you know they're going to have an actual effect on New Zealand economy and society.
0: Yeah.
1: And the second thing is actual effect on New Zealand economy and society.
0: Yeah.
1: And the second thing is I really think these parties really need to push what they're going to push at the top of their agenda, because it's extraordinarily important for me as a voter to know, because we know that the Greens aren't going to, you know, get all the stuff they want. So what are they actually going to put at the top? Is it going to be Te Tiriti, or is it going to be the environment, or is it going to be social needs? What's it going to be? And for the Opportunity Party, probably especially as well, because if you're going to vote for them and they've got such a broad range of policies, what are they actually going to negotiate for when they say go with Labour at the table? I mean, to me, it's sort of like a potluck sort of thing you buy at a fair when you spend 20 cents with a party like the Opportunity. If you don't know what they're going to push forward as their main policy or what they're really going to fight for, then you don't really know what you're going to get out of them at the end of the day, do you?
0: Well, I mean, the other thing to make things even more complicated is you end up voting for a particular party. What, there are seven credible choices, I guess you might argue, at this coming election. But and they've put your policies out and you go, oh, I want that one there, please. And then those parties have to sit down with the other parties to work out which part of those policies are going to be enacted or not in the next 3 years. So
1: it's like in the
0: smoke-filled rooms.
1: Well, that's what I'm saying. I mean, what I think they need to come out and say, these are the priorities at the top of the list. So I know commentators always sort of ask them, well, what's your sort of, you know, policies that you just won't, you know, negotiate on? And they never say that, of course. But I think they need to be clear of what they're actually going to be negotiating with and what's their top priority policies when they sit down at the table, because it doesn't really matter whether you're left or right. Your party that you vote for has got a host of policies right across the board, and

0: you know, it's quite important for me as a voter to know which one I'm sort of voting for, in a way.
1: Yeah, I'm just going to say to you, good luck, because I think the history of MMP politics has been that parties that say that they've got a bottom line tend to find that bottom line tends to move and get rather elastic.
0: Yeah.
1: The closer you are to real power. Oh, good on you, Mark. Nice to talk to you. Listen, I'm going to be away. I've got something to do tomorrow, which is going to take me to recover. And so I won't be here for the next 2 days. I've then got the New Zealand First Party Conference weekend in Auckland this weekend, so I'll be going up to that as well. My children are all heading back to, also at this time of the year, to school and to university. The third term and the university term for Auckland starts on Monday. So it's all a bit busy at the moment, but I will be back on Monday. Thank you for putting up with me over the last 3 days. To Hugh, who's done editorial, to Josh, who's done this. Yeah, I will have lots of stories to tell you on Monday morning and lots of nice guests. Thank you so much for your time. Have a great rest of the day. Bye-bye.
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4: Hey, man, how's it going? 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I'm not very, I wouldn't say not intelligent. I'm just in the stage of learning things. 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So I'm not going to say that.
3: What gives you that idea, Andrew?
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3: Andrew, can I just say, actually, from the bottom of my heart, I greatly appreciate your call, and I have had a bit of hate lately, actually, but geez, that's who we do it for. We do it for Andrew, who feels like he's learning something and feels like he needs it. That's why we're here.
2: Plunkett Unchained on the platform.

Good morning. Welcome to the platform. What a morning it is going to be. Lovely to be here on a Monday. What have we got in the show for you today? Well, New Zealand First wants $1 billion to go on an oil hunt. That seems weird. The Green Party goes full Marxist with a call for compulsory union sign-up for new workers. And could the election pivot on the seat of Mount Albert and the Opportunities Party? We look into that this morning as well. Oh, and I understand a soccer game has just kicked off. Go the RGs.

0: The party's promised to have our offshore oil and gas reserves surveyed, using a $1 billion investment to do so. It would create a framework for the country to develop these sites and extract resources. Canterbury University Associate Professor David Dempsey says if we want to use this to help with our fuel security, we'd have to figure out how we'd refine oil.
1: Not enough just to take oil out from under the ground. It's not ready for use at that point. It has to be sent to a refinery and turned into diesel or petrol.
0: A rural North Island primary school's facing a chilly start to the term after copper piping used to heat classrooms was stolen over the weekend. Bulls School in the Rangitikei district says the thefts caused significant disruption. It says two men were caught on camera taking the piping just after 10 a.m. on Saturday and is urging anyone with information to get in touch. Police say they've received a report and are assessing the information. A big morning for football fans, with Spain taking on Argentina in the Football World Cup final. Tobias McIntosh is with Wellington's Argentinian community at the Chimichurri restaurant in Brooklyn.
2: They've actually started a community initiative to bring people together through football culture and community spirit, and they're hoping to get everyone together for this one.
0: That's news.
3: Sport on the platform.
0: In sport, as you heard in news, New Zealand has a fourth major golf champion. Ryan Fox has won the Open Championship by stroke at Royal Birkdale. He finished at 10 under par after sinking an 11-foot birdie putt on the last hole. Fox has credited a brisk tempo on the back nine.
4: As soon as I start thinking about it too much, then some bad stuff creeps in, and that was the whole process down the stretch. I had some good numbers coming in for iron shots into 16, 17 and 18, and I just picked my shot and hit it, and thankfully it kind of executed them pretty well.
0: The 39-year-old earns $5.5 million and joins Sir Bob Charles, Michael Campbell and Dame Lydia Ko in the Select National Club. The Football World Cup final has kicked off in New Jersey between Spain and Argentina. That's sport. I'm Jodie Gill.
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6: Northland to Waikato, including Coromandel, isolated showers becoming scattered and some heavy from afternoon. Thunderstorms possible about Great Barrier Island. Waitomo, Taumarunui and Taranaki, scattered showers becoming isolated this afternoon, then clearing this evening. Bay of Plenty and the Central High Country, also Gisborne to Wairarapa, including Wellington, cloudy periods and isolated showers. Whanganui to Horowhenua, also Nelson and Buller, a few showers clearing to fine this morning or afternoon. Marlborough and Canterbury, areas of morning cloud, then fine. Grey, Westland and Fiordland, also Otago excluding Clutha, mainly fine but cloud and drizzle developing in Fiordland this evening. Southland and Clutha, cloudy periods, isolated light showers about the coast, becoming confined to Stewart Island this morning and becoming fine elsewhere this afternoon. In the Chatham Islands, cloudy periods and a few morning showers.
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8: All right, you are on the platform. It's Monday morning and it is all go. I had taken my eye off the ball, literally, as far as the British Open was concerned. Ryan Fox, that is one hell of a sporting achievement. To win any of the major tournaments is huge for a New Zealander from a country of 5 million people to join a very small list. Bob Charles, Lydia Ko, Michael Campbell. Now Ryan Fox is a major golf tournament winner, one of only four from New Zealand. And he's done

0: By winning perhaps the oldest and most prestigious trophy major in golf, the British Open, the Claret Jug. Last won by a New Zealander, let's go all the way back to 1963, and Bob Charles with the Comfort Gusset shirt. Remember the Bob Charles Comfort Gusset polo shirt? An amazing, and look, I don't think you can underestimate, unless you played golf, you maybe don't get it. I am currently having a break from golf. It's lasted several years. Unless you play golf, you do not know the incredible total involvement to be good at that game, the zen of golf. It is not just physical, it is intellectual, it is emotional, it is everything about you to be a top golfer. And I just consider that winning the British Open is one of the pinnacle achievements of individual sportsmanship, sportspersonship. In this age and any other. So can I just say, Ryan Fox, I am in awe. I think that is a wonderful thing for New Zealanders. If you're a golfer, how do you feel today? I can remember the excitement when Michael Campbell won. I was lucky enough to meet Michael a number of times. I've met Fox many years ago, and of course he follows in the tradition of his father. Graham, one of the great first fives, one of the, for a long time, record-holding kickers in the All Blacks. It's been quite a weekend for sport, and it's a morning for sport now. Now, I just want to clarify, we are not really a sports channel, but we do have Bella, who's got an eye on the live feed of the game. Any score yet?
1: No, because they had to sing the national anthem.
0: Oh, okay,
1: so it's only 2 minutes 30 into the game.
0: Game, all right. Bella, for some reason this morning, has gone all Spanish, ole on us. I'm backing Argentina, who actually was wonderful to see Argentina get beaten in the rugby on the weekend by England. That would have made England feel maybe a tad better. The German coach of England needs to remember they did not win Goose Green by going defensive. That was the problem with that game. I don't know. I presume the British walked away with that game over the French in Miami over the weekend. What was
1: 6-4.
0: No one cared.
1: Or maybe 6-2.
0: Maybe 6-2. No one cared. And that was clearly being played just for the money, the take at the gate. Neither team really cared. That's just a ridiculous result when you have... That's more goals than were scored in almost the entire tournament, wasn't it? 6-2. Anyway, look, back to Ryan Fox. That is just a hell of a thing. If you're a golfer, how do you feel this morning? I'll take your calls on this because I think it's such a big deal. I'll throw out what I was going to talk to. We can get back to that later. Paul, good morning.
2: Mate, I've been up since 2 o'clock watching Ryan Fox, and I was a 5 handicapper at golf, John, so I could play the game. It is unbelievable. I'm old enough to see some great sporting achievements by New Zealand.
0: Yeah.
2: I would rate them 8 at Munich, winning gold.
0: Yep.
2: The inaugural World Cup, not the other ones.
0: Yeah.
2: John Walker, when he was
0: I'll go on that. Yeah.
2: And Ryan Fox. Now, you may say, what about Michael Campbell? The US Open, I rate the lowest of all the majors.
0: And that's what I was saying this morning. I think the British Open is the premier golf event in the world.
2: And you know what? There's one other reason I love it more than anything. Helen Clark's not going to have a bloody thing to say about this.
0: Look, actually, Paul, that is a great prediction, mate. How could possibly Helen Clark have an opinion on this? I'm glad you get it, and I feel bad because I had quite a busy week and I went up to Auckland for the rugby, came back. I had stuff to deal with yesterday. And I kind of took my eye off the Open. I knew Ryan was playing. But it sounds to me like he was consistent. He was in the groove.
2: Sure. Yesterday he took the lowest round in any major,
0: yeah,
2: equaling lowest round, a 62. And it wasn't how the win today, they're even talking at the media and that it was an exceptional win. The birdie that last hole. I mean, 5 players and the whole field birdied it all day.
0: Yeah.
2: The hardest hole on the course, Eddie. It was, look, I can't give him enough raps.
0: Yeah.
2: And he's a real nice guy.
0: Yeah.
2: When he won the Canadian Open, you know what they talked about? Not the win. The fact he was still in the bar at 3 o'clock in the morning drinking. Way to go. Now, there's a Kiwi, isn't it?
0: It sure is, Paul. Lovely to talk to you, mate. Gosh, I think this is going to be a big... This is throwing everything out of whack. Paul, good morning. Another Paul from Kerry, mate. How are you?
3: Good, Sean. Good morning. How's yourself?
0: Great, mate. All the better for this news about Ryan Fox.
3: I got up early and watched the last couple of holes, and very special. And it's the furthest, and he was 52nd after the second round. It's the biggest comeback in any tournament history, apparently. Well, maybe just the Open, but to come from 52nd to win it, amazing.
0: Yeah.
3: And he also gets five.
0: Oh, you've cut out, Paul. Don't know what's wrong. Kerry, it can be a bit dodge up there. Brian, good morning to you.
4: Hey, good morning, Sean. Absolutely fantastic. I was up since 4 o'clock this morning watching it. And seeing him, he's a very fast player. And he sort of moves around. He moves around a lot. And you just think that, man, I hope his nerves don't overtake it and overtake him. And on the 15th, you know, sort of when you were going through, you think, oh no, he's gonna miss it. On the 15th, he sort of as a par three, and he teed off and it went into the bunker, and he had to hit the ball backwards to get it out of the bunker, and then he did a clutch birdie on that hole, and then he birdied the next hole, and then coming to the 17th, I thought, oh, he's, you know, probably one of the easiest holes on the course, the 17th, and he does a, you know, he just pulls out an iron and drives the fairway. But the problem was the ball just continued to roll, and it rolled into the bunker again on the 17th, and so he sort of missed his opportunity to birdie that. He did a great chip out of the bunker, and then he did a great iron shot up to the. Up to the green, and he had a relatively short putt to make a birdie on it, but he had just missed it. And then on the 18th, the hardest hole on the course, and he just absolutely drove,
0: smoked it,
4: just fantastic drive, iron shot up, you know, within was I don't know how many feet of the hole, and where everyone had been basically bogeying their hole, he came in and birdied it.
0: Yeah, you sound like you're buzzing with it.
4: Oh, it's I watched, you know, Michael Campbell live. Watched, you know, Foxy just went live this morning. And it's just like you say, like I play a little bit of golf, and it's a one-man sport. Like it's
0: you're out there, your ass is hanging out in the wind every time you pick up a golf club.
4: Absolutely, yeah. And these guys, you know, like the pressure that, you know, the pressure and the expectation and all that stuff that's, you know, he's carrying. And he just nailed it, absolutely nailed it. And what a great day. What a great day to be New Zealander.
0: Good on you, Brian. Lovely. Thank you for your call. Look, call on about Ryan Fox. I do. These days don't come along very, very often, do they? And it sounds, and I just feel so bad. I was so tied up with other stuff. Making sure, by the way, our technical fixes, you might find that we're streaming and all the apps are working this morning. Thank God and his band of angels. We've got some other issues I've got to deal with. I'll talk about that. Maybe I won't talk about that later. But the feedback we're getting on this Ryan Fox thing is just awesome. Any score?
1: No score. Okay. They've just showed that President Donald Trump is there watching.
0: Watching. Is he?
1: Mm-hmm.
0: Is he? Amazing. I don't know why. Gibbo and Paul, we'll get to you soon. We'll take our first break.
5: David Seymour here. 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
1: Can I just say, I think Ryan Fox has taken an early and perhaps unassailable lead as leading nominee for our banger of the week in the Beard Brothers Friday Fry-Up, which, of course, is brought to you by Beard Brothers Purveyors of Fine Sausages. But what a banger. This great text. That was a great call. Ball-by-ball description of the home stretch. Thought you closed the call early. I just wanted just a tad more. Always keep you wanting more, Warwick. That's the idea. This is a great text. Just texted school. The girls will be late. We are watching the soccer. Annoyed I didn't have Ryan Fox on the radar to watch, but how fabulous. I did, but it slipped my mind. I got very busy last evening with some other stuff, and I'd seen that Ryan had this sort of comeback, and I just didn't. Oh, but gosh, I feel good now. Gibbo, mate, how are you?
2: Yeah, great, Sean, and good to hear you had a good time over in England. And
1: Thank you.
2: ARC conference. And look, awesome to get an incredible vicarious high from hearing about Ryan, Mr. Ryan Fox's success.
1: Well, I suspect, Gibbo, it will be Sir Ryan Fox before long.
2: I was just thinking that, and I was calling up about that. I had an incredible vicarious high from Ryan this morning, mixed with a incredible personal low from another New Zealand icon.
1: Who's that?
2: Otis Frizzell, the contemporary artist.
1: Has he passed away?
2: In Auckland there. Oh, he got a bit upset about a comment I made being positive about
1: a previous guest of yours. Oh, okay. Well, Paul Henry. Yes, I saw Paul yesterday with Jack Tame, and I thought it was kind of a non... Paul had given his best interview to me, and I thought it was inconsequential, actually, the Tame interview pretty well. It was Jack Tame being woke, and, you know.
2: I must tell you that a feed came up on my Facebook feed, and all the comments were saying, Jack Tame really gutted Paul Henry on that, and I couldn't see it. I couldn't see it, and some bloke made a comment about disparaging Paul Henry, like they all do. And I said, "Oh well, I'm sure Paul will be crying in his Ferrari, worried about your opinion of him." And then Otis Frizzell directly messaged me on my Facebook page and told me to go and eat ass.
1: All right, well, that's that. You resolve that with Otis, Gibbo. Paul, good morning. You're back, mate. How's the line from Kerikeri?
3: Yeah, no, I'm travelling up to Kaiō. That's why it drops out occasionally. Okay. But Fox has got to be the lay down.

0: iPhones, simply the ability to listen live through the app, and then there will be a button on the app that says, for everything else, for the video and everything else, visit the website, and we'll make the website absolutely slam dunk good, and we'll just have the apps as the listen live, and you'll still be able to listen live on the website if you want, but we'll simplify the apps, we'll concentrate on the website. I think that's the way of the future for the platform. Android, you're all Android people. Don't worry, help is on the way. In the meantime, go to the website. I think we fixed that one. Boy, in the football, someone says it's the old world versus the new world. Vamos, Espanol. Yeah, Neil, well, I'm backing the new world, the Argies. I'm prepared to forget the Falklands for the Argies. I just like them politically more than I like Spain at the moment. Spain is the most woke country on earth. And a win for Spain would be a win for woke. So I'm backing the Argies in this one. Look, I was going to talk some politics, and I'm going to do it later in the program. But because of the Ryan Fox thing, which I just don't think in my heart there's anything huger this morning than a New Zealander. 1963, Bob Charles won the British Open. It was another 43 years, 2005, Michael Campbell wins the US Open, and Campbell was an incredibly talented golfer and a nice bloke, but I think it was so huge for Michael, he never quite got back up there again. That was in the era of Tiger Woods, though. So golf was really, really hot when Michael Campbell won. It was a really big sport. It was before Tiger. Tiger did all the stuff that Tiger did. And that was 21 years ago. So it's been a long time between drinks. Lydia Ko, of course, in the middle there with the women's game. And some would argue, and I probably would actually, that in terms of the women's game, Lydia Ko, and probably in terms overall, I'm still going to say Lydia Ko is the greatest golfer, New Zealand golfer of all time. I'm still going to give that mantle to Lydia because she has won so many major women's tournaments. She's been number one for so long in the women's game. And I also think Lydia Ko has come to represent a form of sportsmanship in golf, particularly in her playing in the Olympics and her demeanour there, that she really stands. Maybe Ryan will get there, and certainly he's the guy of the moment. But Lydia Ko, I still think, is our greatest golfer. But the British Open... and I don't want to rank people. I don't want to rank people in the blokes game, but British Open beats the US Open every time. And it is such a massive, massive sporting achievement. I wasn't in a great mood. Watch Liam Lawson. Nope. What happened with... I haven't even checked that. Gosh, I was slack. Sean, could Ryan have won with a left-wing government in charge? Too many annoying distractions for anyone to be able to train. I think we could put this down to the government. I wonder if Chris Hipkins plays golf. I don't think he does. I don't think Yu Lei Wong plays golf, but I bet you Chris Luxon plays golf. I don't think Winston would play golf. I've never seen Winston even be golf adjacent. And Lawson, 12, did he? Well, that's because they didn't give him the upgrade for the car. 12th. Thank you very much indeed. Any score in the soccer?
1: No score yet.
0: Okay.
1: I will say Spain's had more possession of the ball.
0: Oh, okay. You're
1: more
0: quite
1: shots
0: an expert on
1: that.
0: Okay, well,
1: the Argies.
0: Okay, the Argies are just luring them in. It's like Goose Green. It's like Port Stanley. Andrew and Taiepi. Thanks, Carolyn. Sean, can you make the platform app device agnostic, meaning the app can be used anywhere? No, I can't. But what I can do is I can simplify the app. The app will just be for listening live everywhere through Android and thing, and then there'll be a button on the app that says if you want to go to the website, where all the good bits are, all the Platform Plus stuff is, go there. And it is the constant evolution of a company like this, which is... you know, at the sharp end of being a radio station without being a radio station. Gosh, I've got a couple of minutes. I will talk. I went up to, at the generous invitation of my old mate Barry Soper, for some very I'll just tell you a quick story why I went to the rugby on Saturday night. My

0: father, 17, 18 years ago, was dying of cancer. Terribly, really, and quite rapidly. And he was in the hospice. And it was the middle of winter. It was about this time last year. And the All Blacks were playing Ireland at Eden Park. I was in Wellington. Barry was down here then working. And we said, let's get Dad out for a last game of rugby. And I had a house in Mount Vic, and I invited a bunch of mates around, a bunch of journalists and other people, and it was a party, a very lively party. Cigarettes, whiskey, alcohol, and we busted Dad out of the hospice. We put him in a wheelchair and we took him to this party. And we watched the game, and a great time was had by all. And Dad ended up sitting out on the deck, and Barry said he looked at him, and Dad sat there with maybe a glass of whiskey, maybe a fag in his hand, dying of cancer. And he said, you know, Bazza, life doesn't get much better than this. And he was dead a couple of weeks later. But it was a great night. And Barry said, let's get together and watch the Irish up in Auckland. He had tickets to a nice corporate box. And I want to thank Eden Park. Actually, I was in the Eden Park box for their hospitality. And it was a great weekend. It was an absolutely great weekend. Barry, I want to thank you from the bottom of my heart. It was a nice way to remember Dad, and I've got to say, see an excellent game of rugby. But the sport thing, Liam Lawson's a bit disappointing this morning. But other than that, I think we're all in seventh heaven. After the break, Parmjeet Palmer on the new Marxist policies coming out of the Green Party. Right now, it's news time.
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2: In this update, New Zealand has a fourth major golf champion.
3: Well, what a week it's been. But in the end, it really was a case of fantastic Mr. Fox.
2: Ryan Fox has won the British Open by a stroke at Royal Birkdale, earning $5.5 million for his achievement. More shortly in sport. Labour says it's a shame the government isn't pushing through new consent laws right now. National has announced if re-elected, it'll ensure consent has to be actively given, meaning there must be a yes rather than the absence of a no. Labour Justice spokesperson Camilla Balich agrees with the policy and says her party's been trying to get it across the line.
4: Unfortunately, at our last meeting, the National Party said that they were walking away from it and they were going to release their own policy and campaign on it for the election rather than introducing it to Parliament and making the change.
2: The US says it's completed an eighth straight night of attacks against Iran. It comes after two US military personnel were killed in Jordan, while allies in the region report more Iranian attacks. The US and Iran have intensified attacks as an interim ceasefire deal signed a month ago has unraveled, and a struggle for control of the Strait of Hormuz has deepened. Israel is warning its residents to expect air raid sirens within weeks. Social media influencers Andrew and Tristan Tate have been arrested in Miami after British authorities laid 38 new charges against them. The brothers now face 59 charges in the UK. That's news.
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2: In sport, golfer Ryan Fox is the Open Championship winner at Royal Birkdale. He's won by a stroke at 10 under par after sinking an 11-foot birdie putt on the last hole.
5: I stood on the tee and said to my caddy, Dean, you know, we're going to try to win this. I hit two perfect shots and I'm not sure how I hit the putt. As I said, my hands were all over the place. I was just trying to get it towards the hole somewhere.
2: Fox earns $5.5 million for the achievement. The 39-year-old joins Sir Bob Charles, Michael Campbell and Dame Lydia Ko as New Zealanders to win major championships. The football's World Cup final is underway in New Jersey between Spain and Argentina. There is no score early. Liam Lawson's finished 12th at the Belgian Grand Prix. World Championship leader Kimi Antonelli won. That's sport. I'm Jodie Gill.
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7: Northland to Waikato, including Coromandel, isolated showers becoming widespread this afternoon. Some heavy with thunderstorms possible about Great Barrier Island. Waitomo, Taumarunui and Taranaki, showers becoming isolated this afternoon, clearing this evening. Bay of Plenty, the central high country, also Gisborne to Wairarapa and Wellington, cloudy periods and isolated showers, more persistent showers about the central high country this morning. Whanganui to Kapiti, areas of cloud and a few showers in Whanganui and Manawatu, clearing to fine this morning or afternoon. Nelson, Marlborough and Canterbury, areas of morning cloud, then fine. Buller to Fiordland, also Otago excluding Clutha, mainly fine, drizzle developing in Buller and Fiordland this evening. Southland and Clutha, cloudy periods with isolated morning coastal showers, becoming fine everywhere this afternoon. In the Chatham Islands, cloudy periods and a few morning showers.
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0: All right, you are on the platform, and gosh, Bella expressing surprise. Bella, our audience profile is perhaps older people, people who know about golf, people who can remember Bob Charles winning. I can't. It was before I was born, just. But that's a huge thing. I just cannot get over how big the Ryan Fox thing is. All right. Look, now back to politics, and I've got to get my head back set again. The Green Party, well, they've gone full Karl Marx on us, haven't they? They want union membership to become the default setting when you start a new job. So if you were to go into a job in an industry that is covered by one union or t'other, you would immediately be signed up to the union. I imagine they'd immediately start taking money out of your wages, and you'd immediately find yourself backing all sorts of left-wing political parties and probably a whole lot of, you know, by government mumbo jumbo. But the Green Party basically want to lock you all in to being politicised by the left-wing union movement. Is that a good idea? It used to be the way things were, I'm pretty sure. But I'll tell you, one party that's bit back against it pretty hard is the ACT Party. And ACT MP Jed Palmer joins us by video link now. Palmjeet, I first have to ask, do you play golf?
8: No, I don't play golf.
0: Okay, that's all right. Then you'll be in a normal state of mind this morning. Palmjeet, this feels to me personally like a step backwards. You're very opposed to it. Why?
8: Yeah, exactly. It's going to take us back to 20th century. And I was thinking about two things here. The first thing, I must say that I wasn't surprised, because that is what left parties do. They are not about employers. They are not about employees. They are not about supporting the economy. They are all about supporting the unions. And the second thing that I was thinking about is, if you look at the last election cycle and the donation that unions made to the Labour Party, maybe the Green Party thought that, well, we need a bit of attention from the unions to get a bit of share of that money that they donated to the Labour Party. But in any case, the ACT Party is campaigning hard to ensure that they are not in government after 7th of November.
0: All right. But the other, look, the corollary of this is, oh, you shouldn't have opt out. What's wrong with opt out? What's wrong with saying we and... I understand the proposal from the Greens is it would be up to the employer to inform the new employee that they were part of the union, but they would have the option to say, I don't want to be. What's wrong with that? If you're going to have an opt-in out option, what's wrong with having an opt-out option?
8: So the issue here is this, that they are going to take away that freedom from employees. So basically everybody, this will be a default position according to their policy that everybody will be part of a
0: Yeah, but you can opt out. You get the opportunity to say, I don't want to be, right?
8: That is for 1 month, they're saying. After 1 month, they can opt out. But that 1 month is waiting, right? And there might be some people, those who will forget to opt out after 1 month. And we know the economic conditions we have at the moment. They're not the best. And people want to keep all the money they have in their own back pocket.
0: And it's also a guaranteed month's income for whatever the union is, isn't it?
8: Yeah, so unions, so 1 month is free, they are saying. So
0: okay, first month free. Okay. Well, that's not so bad.
8: Yeah. So No, I would say that that is actually waiting, right? And there will be some people, those who will forget to opt out before that 1 month. And so even if it's like 1 or 2 weeks money that's gone to unions, and here they're also taking away the choice from these employees. So basically, there's no choice. That is what they are saying.
0: Does ACT believe this government, the coalition government, has in this term done all it needs to do in terms of labour market and employment reform?
8: Yes, I would say that my colleague, the Honourable Brooke Van Velden, she has done an amazing job in this field. And you know that the bill she has passed, in that it removes that 30-day rule. That is basically for everybody to be part of the collective agreement. So there are a lot of changes she has made in this space that are to actually support that our markets are flexible, because we need to actually see that markets are flexible so that we are able to support more productivity.
0: Palmji, because the other thing is, if you take the green policy to its natural conclusion, it would be that only unions could negotiate employment agreements between individuals and employers. That's kind of where, if you took the logic they've got of compulsory unionship to its natural conclusion, you'd end up that the unions would control the labour force or the employees.
8: Yeah, I think how they see is that as if people can't make decisions for themselves. And we have really good labour laws. And most employers are good employers, and people should be in a position to negotiate what they want, the work conditions, their pay, etc., directly with their employers. So yes, unions, if they have a role to play, it should be people's choice. But then the other question here is, if you look at the last election cycle, unions donated $335,000 to the Labour Party. That, in my view, is a substantial amount of money. And here, if unions are collecting that kind of fee and passing that on to as a donation to a political party, there is a question about what is being done for union members in terms of
0: This is glass houses, people in glass houses. You receive individual donations, I understand, from people of up to $100,000 or more. People would then want to ask questions, what do those people want in return for it?
8: So here the issue is this, that if people want to donate to a political party, they can do so directly. They don't have to be a member of any union.
0: Yep. I see. So you're saying it is almost compulsory to become a member of a union. And I have to admit, I talk to people in some of the most left unions or in the professions that are covered by some of the most left unions, and they say it is ridiculous to think, for example, in teaching, that the union isn't entirely dominated, structurally dominated by people of one political persuasion, and there's no way you can really have any say as to what the union does. It's just an adjunct to left-wing political parties. Palmji, while I've got you here, Palmji, things are, I think, at an interesting turn in politics. How confident are you that this coalition in one form or another will continue after the next election?
8: I would say that this election is a very important election. And I think, people will say that every election is important. But this one is really important because of the economic conditions we have. And of course, we would like our economic conditions to be better than, the current condition. And that's why ACT Party is really campaigning hard to ensure that people understand.
0: Yeah, but what is your feeling? It seems to me it's on a knife edge. I'm going to talk later this morning how I think Labor do have a path to victory through pulling a trick that you guys do in Epsom. Are you concerned that this is going to be a one-term coalition government?
8: No, actually, the response that I'm getting when I'm talking to people is really good. And we are still announcing our policies, and people will see the value in what ACT offers. And I'm sure that people will see that their vote for ACT is going to take our country in the right direction.
0: Palmjeet, I thank you for your time this morning. Lovely to talk to you. Let's see whether or not we turn back the clock to compulsory unionism after November the 7th. Thank you for your time this morning. Parmjeet Palmer, ACT MP. Gosh, we've got a lot to get through this morning. Let's go to our next break. Thank you, Bella.
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0: August. 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
6: All right, you are on the platform. It's a big Monday morning. It's a big Monday morning because, again, for the fourth time since 1963, we have a major Golf Open winner. And that is Ryan Fox, son of legendary All Black Grant Fox. I said Grant Fox earlier, didn't I? Grant Fox. His son, Ryan, has won the British Open by one stroke in an amazing comeback. And winning the British Open, see, I'd put it up there, individual sport-wise, it's like winning a tennis Grand Slam. Though tennis is less contested, and this is why golf is a greater game. You think about tennis, they have their rankings. There are fewer people playing tennis at the elite level than there are golf. Lots of people having a crack at golf and lots of variations about who wins the majors each year. Lots of different players can. In tennis, it tends to be five or six players who will dominate for a period of years in the sport. So getting there, climbing the mountain of the British Open is an amazing achievement. And as it hasn't been done for 64 years... Sorry, yeah, 63 years. 1963, Bob Charles won. Lydia Ko won lots of women's majors. She is, as I said, by way on result, our best golfer ever. But Michael Campbell, 2005. So just lovely to see the feedback from you guys this morning. I've often thought here on the platform that we haven't talked about golf enough, and it's probably a personal issue because I have picked up and put down my golf clubs. I only ever got to a 15 handicap. I picked up and put down the golf clubs twice. I am thinking about picking them up again. I don't have time at the moment. Wow. Sean, it won't be left wing causes. And let's talk, just I want to get back to the union story now. All right, Stuff did a poll on this proposal from the Greens. 67 of you, of the people who voted in the Stuff poll, and this is woke Stuff readers, said no to compulsory union membership on sign up for jobs. 23% said yes, 8% said depend, 2% were idiots. But that's a massive no. We have moved on, and it would be, you know, I'm sure it would be supported by Labor. If you get a change of government, you're back to compulsory union membership, where the lefties of a union can pick your pocket the day you start working a new job. Sean, it won't be left-wing causes your funding, but making union barons richer. All those old-style barons borrowed union funds and bought rental properties for themselves. Finton, Walsh, Skinner, Knox, etc. They made fortunes, said Damien. Sean, remember, ACT as the party of the butter chicken tsunami organised by Palmjeet Palmer. That's John the Marxist. The witless, shameless and childless Greens in the UK have pivoted and gone full Islam. They now campaign in Urdu and Arabic. Neil, we're not voting in England, so just calm the farm, mate. Is that actually MP a New Zealand citizen? Don't be so frickin' rude. Of course she is. Yeah, I know we've still got some lingering issues with Android. I'll keep you posted. Go to the website. Jesus wept. If Labor and Greens get in, swear to God there has to be mental issues if you'd vote them in. Well, no, you could almost fool yourself and say, I'll vote opportunity. And we're going to talk actually with another ACT MP, Simon Court, after the news at 8 about what's going on or potentially going on with the opportunity party. I just want to talk a bit more about sport over the weekend. So I was flying up, as I said, with my mate to go to the rugby with my old mate Barry Soper. And I'm booked on a 9.55 flight, I think it was, 9.45, because I'm planning to have lunch with my son. It was his 27th birthday on Thursday. He lives in Auckland. I wanted to catch up with him and have some time. I don't see anything near enough of him and his partner. So I have this early flight booked. I wake up in the morning, as I was wont, quite early, about 6.30, and I noticed I had these emails from Air New Zealand asking me if I wanted for no price at all to swap flights. So this was coming through the night before. They were asking me if I wanted to just move my flight. And I said, no, I'm happy with the flight that I've got. I'm happy that I've pre-booked seat 1F, the furthest forward window seat that I could, so I could get on and off the plane quickly. I was quite looking forward to my flight. So I go to the airport, I go through security, and we are 5 minutes from boarding the plane, and suddenly it's cancelled. Not delayed. No, firstly it was delayed by 20 minutes, then it's cancelled due to engineering problems. I looked out the window, there was the plane. There were no engineers swarming all over it. And Air New Zealand, I'm just going to call bullshit. I don't think you ever intended to run that service. And then I find I've been rebooked 2 hours later, which was just not long enough for me to go home and do anything useful. So I stay at the airport, and of course it's Air New Zealand and Wellington, so they've got a smoke-damaged Koru lounge, so the regional lounge was open. 2 hours of my life I won't get back, and you never intended to run that flight. Why didn't you just tell me the night before, we've cancelled that flight and we'll make alternative? I imagine because it changes the liability for you not delivering what you wanted. And I can understand if you didn't have the crew. It was apparently one of the busiest weekends ever for travel in New Zealand over the weekend. And the other thing was there were hordes of people going north to Auckland because there was a Warriors game and an All Blacks game on the same night. So I get on the, I think it was the 11.55 flight. I get on that and I go from seat 1F up the front, and I know this is first world problems, people, to seat 24C, which is an aisle seat way back down the back of the plane, which I'm a bit peeved off at. And then, so I'm sitting there and there's a small guy in the window seat. There's a seat in the middle. I said, let's hope no one big sits in that seat. And then from up behind me comes one of the most huge units I've ever seen. Sits down next to me and I look at him and I say, Victor. Was Victor Vito, the former All Black captain. Really good guy. And I did have, I've got to say, it was a silver lining because Victor Vito went to Scots College. My son went to Scots College sometime after him. But we talked about, and he was going up for a big reunion for the Irish Test, and he's doing some work with Marist, and he's on the board at Scots College. And I just had a lovely conversation with Vic DeVito, and what a great man, what a great post-rugby life. And we were talking about 2011 and the glory days and everything. But just a lovely, lovely encounter. So I want to thank you to Vic DeVito. So I got to have a later lunch with my son. I go to Eden Park, and I haven't been to a live All Black game since I went to the South Africa All Blacks last year at Eden Park. And you got to realise what a sporting country this is, what a rugby country this is. Who did I encounter there? Iceman, Michael Jones. On the plane back yesterday, Graham Murray, one of the great All Black captains, sitting behind me. I talked to Tane Randall on Saturday night. And it really was, you realise what a big thing, what a big part rugby plays in New Zealand culture. And also the Warriors and the banter between the All Black fans on the plane going up and coming back and the Warriors fans. And we're a sporting country, an absolute sporting country. So thanks, Baz. It was a really good weekend, and it kind of, I've been feeling a little bit ambivalent about rugby lately, and it kind of reignited my passion. And it was a good game too. It was a very good game. Apart from the madness of that yellow card, I thought the All Blacks played really well. And it was nice to be surrounded and meeting people who did know if they were playing well or not. I have to say, Victor, Victor said, I think we'll beat them by 30 points. 19 in the end. Laurie Maines on Friday on this program predicted 7 points. I said we'll beat them by more. I think I was picking 20 to 30. But they played damn well, and it was great, great news. Someone said, that's why I fly Jetstar. Yeah, well, Ian, I'm just not buying it. You never intended to run that plane. Has that ever happened to you, and does it peeve you? It peeves me. Sean, my daughter flies home from Dunedin every school holidays. She said Air New Zealand are never on time. She prefers Jetstar, says Kaz. I haven't flown Jetstar for quite some time. Time to talk to Simon Watts, read the sneaky co-governance deals. Well, guess who was sitting in front of me at the box at the rugby? Right in front of me, and I talked to him, Simon Watts. But I have a deal. I tend to have a deal with politicians and people when you're at an event like that. Unless they offer, I won't talk business. People have got a right in the weekends, out of office hours, an event like that, not to be doing business. So I've got to say, it's just one of, call me old school. I just think it's, and look, David Seymour was acting Prime Minister. He was there. I had a nice chat to him, had a nice chat to Alex, his partner. Not necessarily about anything that I wanted to interview him about or happening in the news. You've got to have some time with people that is just time. You know, time to breathe. Sean, perhaps the Greens would also like to name the new ferries Cook and Steward. I like that. I like that. Overtime and penalty rates. Can I just talk about that just for a very quick moment? Coupe and Cook, I don't mind. Apparently, Winston hasn't checked. Both those names are registered already to other vessels in New Zealand, which seems stupid. I don't know what the Maori canoes were called, but I would have thought calling one of the ferries Endeavour and the other one after the name of a Maori canoe would have worked as well. Sean, good morning.
7: Good morning, Sean. Maybe call them Knox and Skinner. It's interesting. I think I've gone back to a time machine back to 1984 when I was at high school in third form when remember they had the unionist when before the fourth Labor government. It's a very bizarre policy. But getting back to your New Zealand story, I fly about 3 to 4 times a month. I have to go to clients, including the Air New Zealand small plane, St Nelson.
6: Yep.
7: And I get what you've encountered all the time. There's a friend of mine who, well, a guy I know, he's at my pistol club in Howick, and he's an international pilot. And he says they not only did they lose pilots during ground COVID, they lost a lot of ground crew. People got better jobs, and they've never looked back, particularly to Australia. And it's a con they run. I've had what happened to you maybe a dozen times in the last 2 years. I've had to cancel client meetings. I've lost business. And you can always tell when there's people in the Cairo Club, whatever, and it's not quite the amount of people to go on a plane, and they cut and act, avoid liability, avoid insurance, and there's a whole lot of protocols triggered.
6: Which is, I think that's the thing that got me, Sean. They clearly knew the night before they weren't running that bloody plane.
7: Absolutely, and they're looking at fuel costs because it is cheaper to run it, it is better to run it with a full plane. And there is no alternative. If you're like me, you have to go to Nelson or some obscure place, I go Air New Zealand all the way. Jetstar doesn't go there. I'm like a prisoner in a cell. I've got no other options.
6: Yeah.
7: And there are many business people like myself. So I'm not saying have a royal commission, but this crap service for these po-faced people you get, but I've got no choice.
6: Yeah. I'd never get down on the counter people or the people in the Cairo Club because they're just at the end of the food chain, right? And it is kind of first world problems. There are a hell of a lot of people in this country, Sean, who would be thrilled to just get a plane flight somewhere. You know, an awful lot of New Zealanders who don't live quite the life we do. So I kind of temper my comments with I could be sounding like an arrogant elitist prick. You know,
7: and I blame the guy at the top, not the people at the coal face. And by the way, I remember when Michael Campbell won the US Open, sorry, the British Open, and the US Open rather, and that did have a major boost for tourism. There are many, many tourists who play golf and watch in the US and England, and that was huge. There will be a follow on for Brian Fox's victory.
6: Yeah. Thank you very much, Sean.
7: No,
6: good talking to you. There will be. Just great news. Great news. After the break, the problem of the Opportunity Party, which could be much bigger and much more serious than maybe many of you realise. It is 8 o'clock. That's news time.
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8: In this update, Ryan Fox has made golfing history, winning the British Open by a stroke at Royal Birkdale. Fox has thanked his family for their support.
9: I've got a lot of people to thank. First of all, my family, my wife and kids are in Florida at the moment. I spoke to my kids last night and they said, bring back a trophy. I think this is a pretty cool one to bring back for them.
8: Labor is reminding voters consent laws will change no matter who wins November's election. National has announced if re-elected, it'll ensure consent has to be actively given, meaning there must be a yes rather than the absence of a no. But Labor says it's already been working in a bipartisan approach to bring the law to Parliament. The party's justice spokesperson, Camilla Balich, says National has backed away from the plan to instead campaign on the policy.
10: I think it's a real lost opportunity. I think it's a shame and, you know, it's not too late. The National Party can come back and we can make it happen.
8: Experts warn antidepressants are becoming the go-to treatment for young people as mental health services struggle to meet demand. Official figures show the number of teenagers who were given antidepressants has almost doubled over the past decade, rising from 12,600 in 2016

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1: In sport, New Zealand has a fourth major golf champion and a second at the Open. From 1963 at Royal Lytham and St Anne's.
3: So Bob Charles becomes the first left-hander to win the British Open Golf Championship.
1: To 2026 at Royal Birkdale.
4: Well, what a week it's been. And in the end, it really was a case of fantastic Mr. Fox.
1: Ryan Fox has won the British Open by a stroke, sinking an 11-foot birdie putt on the last hole. The 39-year-old joins Sir Bob, Michael Campbell and Dame Lydia Ko as New Zealanders to win majors. The Football World Cup final in New Jersey remains goalless between Spain and Argentina late in the first half. That's sport. I'm Jodie Gill.
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6: Northland to Waikato, including Coromandel, isolated showers becoming widespread this afternoon. Some heavy with thunderstorms possible about the Great Barrier Island. Waitomo, Taumarunui and Taranaki showers becoming isolated this afternoon, clearing this evening. Bay of Plenty, the central high country, also Gisborne to Wairarapa and Wellington, cloudy periods and isolated showers, more persistent showers about the central high country this morning. Whanganui to Kapiti, areas of low cloud and a few showers in Whanganui and Manawatu, clearing to fine this morning or afternoon. Nelson, Marlborough and Canterbury, areas of morning cloud, then fine. Buller to Field, then also Otago except Clutha, mainly fine, drizzle developing in Buller and Fieldland this evening. Southland and Clutha, cloudy periods with isolated morning coastal showers, becoming fine everywhere this afternoon. In the Chatham Islands, cloudy periods and a few morning showers.
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8: Damn it, of course, some of you did know where Tadmore was. 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I will give you the entomology of Tadmore, the name Tadmore, after the news at 9 o'clock.
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8: All right, before we start our next interview, I want to give you the, well, the new political theory that the chattering classes are chattering about at the moment. I told you I went to Auckland. Met up with my son. He lives in literally about 40 metres within the boundaries of the Mount Albert electorate that used to be held, of course, by Helen Clark. Currently held by a whisker at the last election, which of course had an anti-Labor swing, by Labor candidate, by Labor MP Helen White. Probably, and this is being generous, not the most talented or high profile of Labor's candidates or Labor's MPs. Melissa Lee is there, I think, for National. And the candidate for Mount Albert for the Opportunity Party is their leader, Kew Lee Wong. I note last week that the propaganda arm of left-wing politics in New Zealand, otherwise known as Stuff, and the Dompost editor, who, of course, is basically a propagandist for the left-wing, is Matthew Hooton. And Matthew Hooton published a piece last week where he said, of course, Labor's tactic is it has to tell people in Mount Albert to vote for Kew Lee Wong, not Helen White. Because if Kew Lee Wong can win Mount Albert, it is like, strangely enough, David Seymour in Epsom. Labor gifts the Mount Albert seat to Kew Lee Wong and the Opportunities Party so they don't have to meet

0: the 5% threshold. And lo and behold, there's another 3.5% that goes left in the election, and it's all over for the centre-right coalition. That is the theory that clearly has been expounded by Labor, or Matthew Hooton wouldn't have written the clarion call that that's what voters and Labor voters in Mount Albert should do, which then raises the interesting question from me. For me, is should the appropriate response be from right-wing parties to say, vote for us on your party vote in Mount Albert, but for God's sake, vote for Helen White, so that Kew Lay Wong doesn't get in. But it does indicate to me, even the discussion of that theory, that the Opportunities Party are, if you like, the disruptor, the spoiler in this election. And many still have questions about exactly who they are. And one of the people with those questions is incumbent ACT-list MP Simon Court, who joins us by video link now. Simon, have you heard the new Mount Albert is the epicentre of the election theory yet?
1: Well, Sean, I used to live in Mount Albert. I studied at Unitec, did civil engineering there, and it certainly felt like the centre of my world for a while.
0: Yeah.
1: And I also have had a little bit to do with the Labor MP there, Helen White, who, you know, I've got to actually come to Helen's defence. Apparently she used to be a hotshot employment lawyer, and lots of employers were dead scared of her. And so I think, you know, she probably brought some pretty serious chops to Parliament. It's pretty hard to get ahead on the Labor backbench. When I look at their front bench, you know, they're locked in. They're not entirely competent. I don't think they value competence. I think Helen's going to...
0: So are you already taking part in the strategy of talking up Helen White over Kew Lay Wong?
1: I've always...
0: Sorry, we had a dropout there. Just wait a second. Gosh, what's happened there? Sorry, we're going to have to just ask that question again, or you might have to dial in because we lost all of that. So my question... Yeah. Look, we might do this by phone. I think we're going to have to do this by phone because there's definitely got a dropout there, and we'll ask the technical people what the problem is there. Sean, it's the entomology of Tadmor, not entomology. Yeah, entomology, thank you. Sean, the Friday Fry-Up is a fantastic idea. It's really fun, and it's a great way to wrap up the week by acknowledging the good, the bad, and the ugly. Thank you, Francis, and don't forget Beard Brothers sausages, the greatest snarler you're going to get. All right. Simon, sorry, we had some problems with the connection there. My question was, aren't you already, in a way, talking up Helen White because you see the risk of opportunity winning that seat and therefore not having to meet the 5% threshold?
2: Oh, well, look, Helen White and I were elected in 2020 in the same cohort. And so I did get to know her a little bit. She's not a bad sort, but what I was going to say, Sean, is that if you're a backbencher in the Labor Party and you've got any talent at all, you must seem like a serious threat to their absolutely awful and incompetent front bench. So I doubt she's going to go very far in that party.
0: All right. Do you see the risk to the right of New Zealand politics collectively of an electorate win, particularly in Mount Albert, for Kew Lay Wong?
2: Look, I think that's highly unlikely. I think once New Zealanders start to find out who the top party and people really are, they're a socialist party in sheep's clothing. I think New Zealanders will be very wary of having those people anywhere near Parliament, let alone a future government. So I've debated...
0: But it doesn't matter what wider New Zealand thinks. It matters what Labor can get done in Mount Albert.
2: I can't possibly speculate on Labor's election strategy. I've seen it bandied around, and of course, Matthew Hooton, having worked for National as a campaigner, and now being in this fantastic role as editor of one of New Zealand's major dailies, I think he's having a bit of fun with it. I'm sure that people would wish for someone to come to the rescue of Labor and the left of New Zealand politics, but there's nothing that Top is saying that is any different to what the Greens have said. It's about land taxes, capital gains tax. It's about wealth redistribution. It's about envy of people who've got ahead on their own merit from people who, at best, will never be more than mid-level and probably haven't made the best decisions in life. And redistributing wealth from people who've worked hard, saved hard, sacrificed, made good decisions to a bunch of people through what they call a universal benefit, basically turning all Kiwis into beneficiaries and wards of the state. Now, if that sounds like a recipe for New Zealand success, we better all buy plane tickets, and it might have to be Jetstar based on what you were saying before, Sean, about Air New Zealand's tardiness.
0: Simon, do you see opportunity as, if you like, the mirror image of ACT, particularly given that there is the possibility of this Epsom-type arrangement? I mean, I'm not going to go past the possibility of Chris Hipkins sitting down and having a cup of tea with Kew Lay Wong in Mount Albert sometime in the near future.
2: Look, Sean, there's big P politics when people imagine politicians are cooking up all kinds of schemes and ways to get elected. And then there's the politics that New Zealanders want people, their leaders to focus on. And what we think about an ACT is, what's going to shift the dial? What's going to unlock New Zealand's potential? That's why I'm working on the resource management reform. Today, the Environment Committee is going to report back the Planning Bill and Natural Environment Bill. We're going to revolutionise the way New Zealanders are able to use their land. We're going to halve the number of resource consents that councils demand from people initially. I predict we could get back to the levels of maybe 5,000 consents a year only for the major stuff that we had in the 1990s. That's what ACT is here to do. So we're not the mirror image of TOP in any way. We're about unlocking New Zealanders' potential, not finding new ways to tax them, tax their land, tax their buildings, tax their businesses, and redistribute it to people who either don't need it or don't deserve it.
0: All right. Look, I'm also going to ask you, what do you think? Have you had any chance, any opportunity to meet people from the Opportunity Party? Have they kind of indicated in their general demeanour, or have they reached out to parties across the board or to ACT to say, because we're a party who could go with anyone, we want to know more about you and what you're into? Has there been any kind of cross-party fertilisation for a party that claims to be neither left nor right?
2: I absolutely reject that claim. I have debated Kew Lay Wong in a number of different forums, in environment, business, housing debates. Most recently, I debated their deputy leader, Dan Ebb, who's the ultimate Marxist in a suit. This is a guy who, when I said, look, the way that we can make New Zealand unlock its potential is to give people back their property rights so they don't have to beg permission from council every time they want to build something, you know, he said a free market can't design a society, only a government can. Now, New Zealanders don't want to have to live in some Marxist utopia designed from some people who've never achieved success on their own, but feel they can design it for the rest of us. They're a real worry. They are a hard left party, masquerading as a kind, friendly management consultant, and they shouldn't be allowed anywhere near Parliament.
0: Well, that is up to, Simon, they're not breaking any law. That is up to the people to decide, isn't it?
2: It certainly is. My concern, though, Sean, is the way that they are being, the way they portray themselves as being accepted unquestionably by the media.
0: Mainstream media, I might add, the platform hasn't. That might be why they refuse to come on the platform now.
2: Well, as many days, Sean, when I say we don't deserve you for the work that you and the platform do, obviously speaking truth to power, but it is a real worry that they are being portrayed in this way, as you rightly point out, by the mainstream media. And I do have some concerns that, you know, as we get closer to the election, unless a spotlight is put on these people and some of their background and beliefs, they will cruise into Parliament. I'll just give you an example about how dangerous...
0: Well, if they're into Parliament, Simon, there is a change of government. That's it. No matter how you crunch these numbers.
2: Well, you know, we've worked very, very hard to show New Zealanders there's a different track. and we are turning the country around. I don't expect that to happen. But I just want to give your listeners an example about how dangerous these people are. You've got Daniel Ebb, who's an unreconstituted Marxist in a suit. And then you've got Kayla Kingdon-Bebb, who's actually not a bad sort. She used to work for World Wildlife Fund, and she's a proper greenie, someone who actually cares about the environment. But she's also the co-author of the co-governance He Pua Pua report for Labor. And so, you know, she's on their list. And, you know, if they did get over 5%, that's somebody who would potentially be coming back to Parliament and, as you rightly pointed out, into government. So, look, you know, I just wanted to make the point, Sean, that if New Zealanders think they're voting for some nice people who can work across both sides of the House and who just want better policy, don't be fooled. These guys are hardcore socialists. And while they might have management diplomas or comms diplomas, they are only going left.
0: The old Watermelon Party. Finally, and just quickly, Simon, what do you make of New Zealand First $1 billion for oil and gas exploration policy or promise? Let's not call it a policy; it's a manifesto item.
2: But there's nothing more important than getting out into the resources and getting them out of the ground and back into production.
0: Would you support New Zealand First in dedicating $1 billion in New Zealand money to hunting for those resources?
2: Look, I haven't seen the details, Sean, but this is what I would support. Shane Jones, as the Associate Minister for Energy, getting the $200 million fund that ACT agreed to out the door for exploration. That fund was agreed to around 2 years ago, and as far as I'm aware, not a dollar has been spent. So when your listeners are hearing New Zealand First promise another billion, I want to see Jonesy spend the $200 million that ACT got behind to start with. There's another problem, though, Short. This Labor Party in New Zealand still hasn't worked out that net zero and banning oil and gas is a disaster for New Zealand, and they have to accept that. We need to hear a mea culpa. Otherwise, it doesn't matter.
0: Does the National Party accept that, Simon? The National Party that you're in government with accept that?
2: I think they've got a way to go on net zero, Sean, but they certainly oppose the ban on oil and gas exploration. Mm. So that's one of the things that actually.
0: Yeah, which New Zealand First didn't. They brought it in, didn't they?
2: Yeah, well, look, we can go back over ancient history. My point is, you know, we need to get bipartisan support for reopening oil and gas production. Mm. Otherwise, New Zealand's going to be starved of these resources. Mm. But there is one hedge we've got up our sleeve. We need to get the LNG terminal contracted before the election, because Labor, to their credit, have said they won't rip up contracts that are in place. So I'll be pushing that very hard from within government.
0: Simon, good talking to you this morning. Are you a golfer?
2: I'm a try golfer, Sean. I play a couple of times a year with mates. I absolutely love it, and I'd love to get out more. And how good was Ryan Fox's
0: Look, as I said, I just think it's one of those moments in New Zealand sport that is incredibly rare. It's you know, it's only three times a man has won a major. Lydia Ko leaves them in the dust, of course, but only four major winners in New Zealand history.
2: Right.
0: It's a big thing. Good talking to you, mate. Simon Court, ACT MP. It is 21 past eight. Let's just take a commercial break.
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3: All right, I've got to laugh. I just got a text, and I'll share it with you. I'll break the news. I just got a text from Alistair Boyce from Boise. Something still under the radar from New Zealand First Conference. Alistair Boyce standing in Hut South. Do you want the release? I'll tell you what, give Boyce a ring, see if we can get a video link up. We'll get him on the program. Oh, we can get him on before 9 or after 9. We'll have a chat to Boyce. I didn't know that. Very interesting to hear. There's Alistair Boyce standing for New Zealand First. That's bigger than Michael Laws, in my humble opinion. So I laid out for you the scuttlebutt that was doing the rounds amongst the political people I did talk politics with over the weekend. And that is that if Labor were to sacrifice Helen White, their candidate in the Mount Albert electorate, and tell Labor and Green and Maori or whatever supporters to all vote for Kule Wong as the opportunity candidate in Mount Albert with an electorate seat, Opportunity Party would not need to reach 5% to get, you know, a number of MPs, and I'm not sure of the number. And what would happen with those MPs is they will inevitably go to the left of New Zealand politics, because I think it is now well accepted, apart from the mainstream media, that Opportunity is a party of the left. It is a designer. It's basically a Tinder profile for left-wing politics. And they're hoping everyone swipes left on Kule. Is it left to say yes on Tinder or right? I've never used it.
4: I don't know. I've never used it either.
3: Okay. All right, we're newbies, aren't we? Well, whatever. To say yes on Tinder, they do not need 5% if Labor essentially does the sort of deal with Opportunity in Mount Albert that National have done for several elections in Epsom with ACT. And that is very much the chat. And to be honest, with only, you know, 2 percentage points or less in the electoral contest on all the polling we've got, 3.5%, 4% to Opportunity gives the centre-left government. And it is, and I'm not going to call it a threat because I'm impartial. It will be the outcome that is the outcome. But if the right isn't feeling very, very, I don't know, exposed at the moment, then they're not reading the numbers. They're not reading the numbers. 9:30, we will be talking to New Zealand First candidate. We'll put him through his paces, Alistair Boyce, Boyce. Someone said, Mark says, app seems stable today, no drop-off. So you're the same, Mark, who came in earlier today and said you had all sorts of problems. Odd, mate, odd. Sean Ferry should be called Hudson and Hawks. Oh, that. I get that on so many levels. Do you know who Hudson and Hawks were? You've got no idea.
4: No clue.
3: Okay. So Hudson and Hawks, I love explaining this stuff to you, Bella. Hudson and Hawks, way back in the day, like 70s, 80s, they did a cooking show on New Zealand, and they were two very, very...
4: flamboyant.
3: Very, very flamboyant men who lived together.
4: Right. Roommates.
3: Roommates. Housemates. And they were bloody hilarious. I met them on another time. They could drink. They could drink red wine like it's going out of fashion.
4: Yeah.
3: And they were always quite snippy with each other. But they were fairies, so the fairies should be called Hudson and Halls. Actually, Pete, it's old and it's misogynist and homophobic and terrible, but it's quite funny. Oh, what's a Samsung A34 and it's an Android? Sure, maybe if ACT had stop newsreaders on state broadcasters from calling the country Aotearoa, people wouldn't have abandoned them. No, okay, Damien, all right. Opportunities deputy's mother is also a PR bigwig with government contracts. I don't know if PPR do have government contracts. I'm not sure. Should we ban top politicians from saying working really hard? Laugh out loud. Got to scream if they keep saying, yeah, hardworking New Zealanders. I want a political party that represents lazy New Zealanders like me. I love this. We're here for hardworking New Zealanders. What about us lazy or can't be really given ass New Zealanders? Who's going to represent us in politics? That's what I want to know. Sean, the new ferries are rainbow ticked. Would be rainbow ticked. Stop it. Stop it. Okay, Dave, you're Android. As I said, some lingering problems with Android. In the meantime, go on the website. We'll tell you when it's fixed, but we do have a long-term strategy that will change and I think should fix all this. 0800-333-2283 is the number to call. Let's go to our sports correspondent, Bella. What's happening in the soccer?
4: Well, there's been a lot of the acting, the rolling, a lot of the grabbing.
3: Yeah, the ankles.
4: One of the Spaniards was just on the ground, but he did get pushed. But he got pushed, and then there's a delay.
3: Then they grabbed their knee, which was never touched by the other player, was it?
4: Yeah.
3: It is just freaking hilarious. I think that should be a red card. I think bad acting should be out of the game.
4: But I will say, so the Spanish guy was on the ground, and then the Argentinian that pushed him, there was another Spanish guy like standing over him being like, oh, you're right. And then the Argentinian pushed the other guy over as well. And while they were like assessing him, it was a bit foul play. I think he got yellow carded.
3: Someone got their feelings hit.
4: Yeah.
3: But no score. What was the half? There was a half hour.
4: A half-time show.
3: And
4: there
3: was it?
4: Justin Bieber and there was Shakira.
3: God, and the '90s called. They want their
4: music. A bunch of children with, and then they had the big flag thing that said love on it, which was quite.
3: Oh God!
4: It was rainbow coloured. All right, you'd hate that.
3: Gosh, thank God I can't sit back and watch that live. Thank you, Bella. Thank you for the soccer update. I don't care now because of Ryan Bridge. I just do not care at all. All right. I want to hear from people maybe in Mount Albert. Do you realise you might be the centre of the political world this election? 0800-333-2283 is the number to call. I want to hear from golfers. I want to hear from football fans. I want to hear from rugby fans. Is Dave Rennie maybe three matches in? Is Dave Rennie a new era? Have we got a new era? When I was talking to Victor Vito, he said something that really resonated with me because, of course, you tend to talk rugby with an ex-All Black. And he said to me, I said, what do you think happened with Razor? And he said, the thing about coaching the All Blacks is you don't have to teach an All Black how to play rugby. He says, the All Blacks know how to play rugby. He said, you have to teach them how to win. You have to program them to win. He said, they've all got the skills. We've all got the skills. It's about getting their head in the right place to win. And he said another really interesting thing to me. And I don't want to be too cruel about this, but he said, you want to have a team that knows what to do in every situation and is so well drilled that it can adjust the game on field in real time. And he says, you know when you're watching a game of rugby, he said, look and see the look of panic. When two players on the same team, and he said, whatever the sport, they look at each other and they're both asking each other, what should we do with their eyes? He said, that's the moment when a team falls apart. He said, when a team's really good and it's when no one has to look at anyone and ask any questions, they all know exactly what they're doing under any circumstance all the time. And I hate to say, that night, so I sit on the plane with Victor Vito up to Auckland, and that night I bump into Tane Randall. I hope to get Tane on the show soon because I quite like Tane. But I remember Black Monday, and I can remember Tane Randall and the members of that all-black team as we got kicked out of the bloody Rugby World Cup. I can remember looking at themselves with that look in their eyes, who's in charge here? And, of course, it should have been Tane because he was the captain. But very telling conversation with Victor. He says that moment when you see a team looking at each other and no one's quite too sure who's in charge or what they should be doing. Really interesting. Bear, good morning. How are you?
5: Sean, how are you, mate? All right?
3: I am excellent this morning. I got to say.
5: Good on you, mate. I'm ringing from... I'm at Rekaka. I'm ringing from Rekaka.
3: Ah. Why are you ringing
5: you know
3: from
5: who
3: there?
5: That is?
3: No, tell me.
5: Well, I work here. I work on the racetrack here. Race course.
3: Okay. Yep. Yeah.
5: But I'm ringing up about the golf, mate.
3: Oh. Tell
5: how
3: me.
5: How bloody good was that? I tell you, mate, you missed the spectacle of the year, of the decade.
3: I'm going to have to go back and watch on replay. I mean, it's almost almost inclined to walk out of the office and go back home and watch it now. I'm sure I'll be able to find it somewhere.
5: Yeah, well, it's not the same when you know the result, is it?
3: Yeah, yeah. So for where does it rate with you in great sporting moments that you've seen or in New Zealand history?
5: Mate, I tell you what, I think that would probably be the greatest moment.
3: Really?
5: I got up at 2 o'clock this morning to watch that. And I did that. I never went to bed the night before watching it.
3: Yeah.
5: So I've had bugger all sleep, you see. But I would rate that up there as one of New Zealand's greatest moments.
3: Good on you. And look, I think back and I really dig back and I watched, and I don't even know if it was live, mate. I know it was late at night. We were on a holiday in Rotorua. Mm. I watched the New Zealand 8 win at Munich in black and white.
5: Yes, true.
3: And I
5: look, any sporting achievement by a New Zealander rates up there with me, but this was one of the greatest.
3: Yeah, and I've got to say, because golf is golf, Bear, and you play golf, obviously.
5: Yeah, I play golf all my life, yeah.
3: And it is the most damnably difficult individual sport, I think, that exists, man.
5: Yeah, and playing in front of crowds like that, I mean, it must be just bloody... Mm. Like Foxy said in his speech, he said he was just happy to hit that last putt. He would have been shaking in his boots, mate, I tell you. I know what it's like.
3: I like what he said. He likes to play at pace. He likes to not have too much time to think about it. And look, someone came back to me and I said, you know, out of the four, you know, major winners we've got, as I said, Lydia Ko has won so many big tournaments that she leads the others statistically in the dust. Bob Charles in 63, the first, and he gave us the great Comfort Gusset T-shirt.
5: That's right.
3: But then, I was putting Campbell last, but then someone said, don't forget, Campbell had the greatest golfer of the age in Tiger Woods screaming in behind him down the home stretch, right?
5: Yeah, and Tiger was in his prime then too, don't you worry.
3: Yeah.
5: Great effort by Cambo, don't you worry about that.
3: Yeah. All right, but Fox is up there.
5: Another thing, Sean, about this Open, they call it the Open now, it's not the British Open anymore.
3: Yeah.
5: We had three Kiwis playing in that. Now, one of them missed the cut, Daniel Hillier, by one shot.
3: Mm.
5: And there was another kid in there, Kazuma Kaburi. He finished tied for 28th.
3: That's still good. That's still a good result.
5: It's a phenomenal performance.
3: Yeah.
5: Phenomenal performance.
3: Yeah. The other thing about Ryan, and I'm not once again taking away from Michael Campbell, who's a hell of a nice bloke.
5: Absolutely.
3: You feel that Ryan has got kind of the structure, the family commitment, the management. There's more in him.
5: He's got the bloodlines, hasn't he?
3: Yeah, and you could almost say, okay, I'm going to make the prediction now, Bear. I think he'll win another major. I think he'll be the first New Zealand man to win two majors.
5: Yeah. I back you up on that.
3: Yeah.
5: Yeah, I can't see why not. He's got the game.
3: Yeah. And he's got the attitude.
5: He's
3: got the maturity.
5: He's got to be sportsman of the year.
3: Oh, yeah.
5: He's got to be sportsman of the year.
3: Yeah. He'll probably end up running for political office the way this country's going at the moment. We'll find out he's running for the Opportunity Party next week.
5: You don't know, bloody way. But before you came on, I listened to old Maserati Mike from 6 till 7 because you just have the playbacks. But he was rating the Masters as the best. Well, that would suit him, of course. The Open's the true test of golf.
3: It is, and it's the oldest, and it's kind of, it's the genesis of golf, for God's sake.
5: Yeah.
3: What is Mike on about? That's like saying that Monaco isn't the greatest Grand Prix in F1. And of course Monaco.
5: Yeah, that's dead right.
3: You know, all right.
5: Exactly. No.
3: Bloody good, Bear. No, are you going to get some sleep now, mate? Because I imagine you've been up all night.
5: When I finish my job, I will, yeah.
3: Okay. Good on you, mate. Are you watching the soccer?
5: Actually, I might go and have a game of golf. What's that?
3: Are you watching the soccer?
5: Oh, bugger the soccer. Don't watch that. I watch the All Blacks, mate.
3: Love it. Good call, Beer. Have a great day, mate. Oh, I love this job sometimes. I really do. Definitely a new era with Dave. Hopefully they will pull the country back together, keep the Piranaras out. Yeah. Oh, okay. Yeah, maybe. Maybe. Sean, the speculative theory on the Mount Albert electorate is not an option but will be a calculated reality that allows the camouflage Marxist Kwee Lal Wong to bring in four MPs with only 2.5% of the party vote. That's right, 2.5%, and they win Mount Albert, they get four MPs and you have a left-wing government. There it is, guys. I am not messing around like Matthew Hutton. I'm laying out the political reality of this election. So Mount Albert is ground zero for the 2026 election. And let's see if Labor, subtly or any other way. Now, I'd love to talk to the Opportunity Party about this. I'd love to talk to Labor about this. I'd love to talk to the Greens about their Marxist compulsory union stuff. We invite them. They know they are welcome, but they will not come on the platform. That ain't my fault. It doesn't mean this station, this enterprise is right wing. It means that they choose to ignore you, those parties. So I can only work with what they give me, and if they won't engage, they won't engage. So people buy the theory. Supported by Labor's pathological desire to retake power at any cost, which they see as their lanyard-wearing cultural right. Remember the old joke from the 80s, Hudson and Hall's push to cookbook, AIDS in the kitchen. Oh, stop it, Sean. But yeah, there is my, and I think it is a reality. The way that the left wins this election, they get Kwee Lal Wong, the leader of Opportunity Party, elected in Mount Albert. Helen White takes one for the team. And Opportunity Party don't need to get to 5%. A little bit like John Key having a couple with John Banks at a cafe in Epsom all those years ago. And I'm saying that is going to be what happens this election. Don't forget, 9:30, Alistair Boyce, new candidate for Hutt South, up against, I'm worried about that, up against Chris Bishop in Hutt South, I think it is, and Anthony Bishop. I'll talk more about politics. The golf is kind of not throwing me off my game. It's a lovely diversion. But there's some really interesting stuff happening in politics right now. All right, let's take a break.
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3: Look, we're open for calls, 0800 33 22 83. I imagine a lot of people with their eyes glued to the soccer. A lot of people recovering from being up all night watching the golf. A lot of people recovering from a big weekend of sport. Maybe you were up watching the F1. I don't know. Now, I love this text from Dave the Farmer, and Dave, feel free to ring in. Well done to Ryan Fox, but watching golf is equivalent to watching someone else complete a jigsaw puzzle. Phenomenally boring. Now, I am going to say, actually, that isn't a bad text. And part of me agrees with that. And I know when I was actively playing golf, I was much more inclined to watch it because I could project myself into the coverage, etc., which we all do, and make myself the hero. Now that I'm not playing golf actively, I don't watch as much golf as I used to. So, yeah, I kind of get that. And if you've never played golf, it's very hard to grasp the drama of every moment. But there is drama in every moment if you have tried to hit a golf ball where you want it to go. And that's what the game's all about, trying to hit a tiny little ball into a hole. And I know it sounds ridiculous, but, man, it can grab the spirit. Well done to Ryan Fox, but watching golf is equivalent to watching... Yeah, thanks, Dave. Sorry you've sent it again. But good text. Here's a great plan. Someone starts up another right-wing party, calls himself centrist. Then the leader has a cup of tea with Chris Luxon in a national electorate seat done and dusted. Well, they've already done that, Jesse. It's called the ACT Party. And it seems to me, if I was to make a political equivalence, opportunity is now starting to look like ACT, the mirror image of ACT. But when will... And see, if Chris Luxon had the balls to come on here and be interviewed by me, I'd simply ask him, are you backing Helen White in Mount Albert, your candidate, or do you think it would be good if Kulei Wong got in so you'd have a new buddy on the left of politics? And I'm not going to mess around. And because they won't come on and deny it, the Opportunity Party, because they've decided to, as all left-wing parties do, ban the platform, we know what they are, and we're going to call it like we see it right up to the election. We're going to call everything like we see it come up to the election. You know we do have, and I'm going to say this, and look, I haven't done a lot on the New Zealand First Convention on Saturday, Sunday, or over the weekend in Auckland. I do know that Michael got a very nice write-up in it. They said he was the best speaker. They say he basically gave the best speech. Adam Pearce wrote a piece, a coverage, and said Michael really got how to talk to middle New Zealand, which I think is the great strength of New Zealand First, is not that it is hugely, hugely sophisticated in terms of polling and this and that. It's just kind of New Zealand. And it doesn't have to be sophisticated. It is the appeal of a populist party, and Michael apparently performed well. And I've got to say, a number of people asked me in Auckland about Michael staying on at the platform. I have no intent to let him go if he gets into Parliament. We're going to try and work that out because he's allowed to have another job. I think it's good. And I've got to say, people said, oh, but doesn't the platform look biased? I said, you know, if Leah wants to stand for ACT or Labor or anyone else, knock yourself out. You know where Michael stands. He's been public about it. New Zealand First are public about it. So you know what you're getting when you're listening to Michael and you know where he comes from. I've got to say, I think this billion-dollar oil finding fund is just pie-in-the-sky rubbish. Why not get the $200 million exploration subsidy that you were going to have that Simon Court talked about out of the blocks first? But it's kind of appealing for Shane Jones to say it. I also want to tell you that prior to an election, and the media will quite often misrepresent this to you, they'll say, like, the Greens have a new policy, New Zealand First has a new policy. No, they have a manifesto promise. And a manifesto promise is a long way from being a policy or from something actually getting done. The truth of MMP politics is that no party can, prior to election, say, this will definitely be something that will get done. They can make it a bottom line, but they need to do that clearly. They can have one or two things, probably. They say, if we get into government, we guarantee this will happen. But none of them are ever held to their promises anyway. I think the best you can say about the billion-dollar exploration fund is it's another idea from New Zealand First. And you could decide whether it's a good idea or a bad idea. But it's not like Winston Peters has handed that down, carved in stone, at the Mount of Olives or whatever. Steve, good morning.
16: Good morning, Sean. Hey, just listening to a couple of the MPs you had on just before, it makes me sort of very sort of curious to think that, like, when you ask a question to them and they're like, well, you know, we're the people and how, you know, I don't think the people will do this and I don't think that. Well, the thing is, I think they've all got their head in the sand to an extent. It's like they don't really know. And
3: I think, Steve. All I can do is ask them the question. They're responsible for their answers, mate. I think, yeah, devil, I think everyone on the right of politics has suddenly looked at Mount Albert and said, shite, we are in trouble, and they do not want to admit it.
16: Exactly. So that's it, exactly it. They don't want to admit it. So why don't they just admit it and then do something about it? But they don't seem to be doing, they don't seem to be proactive in fighting that fight, like standing right, put the shields up, guys, get the spears out.
3: Well, Steve, the only responses that they can have is that ACT, New Zealand First and National have to tell anyone who is going to vote for, I don't know if they've even got candidates in Mount Albert. They should withdraw any candidates they have in Mount Albert from the electorate seat. And they should tell their supporters in Mount Albert to vote for Helen White.
16: Yeah, exactly. Well, that's exactly right, Sean. But you don't see that. I don't know. But to me, I see a lot of stuff coming in on my socials, a bit about this and that. And I tell you what, the left are hitting the right hard out. They're going at them full on. And you don't see the right responding back too much.
3: No, Steve, what I'm hearing, the phrase I hear over and over again is National are trying to make themselves a very small target. And I don't think that is a winning strategy for National. And that makes them vulnerable to New Zealand First, who are taking votes off National, and maybe ACT, and I think ACT with Paul Henry have shown they intend to get back into the game. And it is National that is underperforming on the right. There is no doubt of that. But figuring out how to get some vote from across the aisle and the left to the right of centre is quite a challenge. And their biggest threat at the moment is opportunity, clearly backed by mainstream media, backed by Labor, and possibly the game changer if Kulau Wong can get in Mount Albert. That is the election in a nutshell, you know?
16: I could totally agree with you, Sean, and I get you there, but I just hope to everything that's holy above that someone on the other coalitions, our coalition side of things, really get their sort of heads together and start putting up a proper fight against these other guys.
3: I almost think, and I do not have skin in this game, Okay, the election outcome is going to be the election outcome. That is up to the people of New Zealand.
16: Absolutely.
3: But National are sleepwalking to defeat at the moment.
16: Yeah.
3: And they need to do... Yeah, and I'm going to say, I was talking to people, not necessarily with the National, and all sorts of political movements over the weekend, and I do every week. There is a queer... And you know... mate, that I have not promoted the old Luxon is in trouble line, right? I've called BS on that for quite some time. But I'm now saying that that might be the only circuit breaker for them before the election.
16: Yeah, perhaps a blue Jacinda Ardern change sort of thing with maybe Erica Stanford jumping in the seat, perhaps.
3: Well,
16: I don't know.
3: Yeah, well, you know, that's funny you should say that, Steve. That's all I'm saying.
16: Yeah.
3: Yeah. Thanks for your call.
16: Have a good day, Sean.
3: Oh, no, Steve, you're a golfer.
16: I am not a golfer, but well done, Ryan Fox. It's bloody awesome.
3: Good on you, mate. Good talking. We are going to have... Now, someone says, Vanessa, where's your thing? I was there at the conference. Michael's speech was outstanding, and the response was fantastic. Okay, so he got a big round of applause. Michael will like that. He's back at the day job after 10 o'clock this morning. I'm looking forward to listening to it. And we're going to have Boyce, who was also at the conference, Alistair Boyce, who is now the candidate for New Zealand First and Hutt South up against Chris Bishop, which I find very interesting. Good Lord, we are living in interesting, interesting times. I also want to say on current polling under 28%, Chris Bishop's, and if he doesn't win Hutt South, and to be honest, I'll explain to Boyce when I interview him the implications of him standing there. Well, gosh, Bishop's gone. Jerry Brownlee's gone. Because these are lists, they're not far enough the list to get back in. The Minister of Finance is gone. Right? Nicola Willis is gone on current polling. Even if the centre-right coalition gets back in, National are going to win more electorate seats than they are entitled to under the proportionality of MMP. So they will create an overhang and new MPs will have to be created. And these are the numbers, and the numbers do not lie in politics. Sean, changing prime ministers this close to an election worked so well for Mike Moore, didn't it? Dumb idea, Damien. It also worked, well, she wasn't the prime minister, was she? Leader of the opposition. Jacinda Ardern, that worked pretty well, Damien, didn't it? Sean, hearing the national politicians when interested, when interviewed, if we win. Yeah. Sean, if National really wants to win this election, then they need to risk losing Chris Bishop, Willis, Goldsmith and Brownlee and campaign hard to get their 43 electorate MPs back in. Then they create an overhang on the right that counters top. Okay, and I can see that. Ro, I think you were at the New Zealand First Conference. Oh, look, I'll put out the call. Anyone who was after 9 o'clock, we got half an hour, anyone who was at the New Zealand First Conference, you know, going along to see as a punter, I'd love to hear from you as to what you made of that conference. Julian, go on to the website. We're still waiting for approval to release the Android app. Sean, to get Labor votes, Nats need to connect Labor to Greens, Māori Party, get the rational middle away from the extreme left, says David. Sean, my family watched Michael's speech online and it was great, so much that my parents, hardcore Laborites, have stated that they'll be changing their vote to New Zealand First for the first time. Excellent news, says Michael. And there in truth, people, there in truth is where the election this year gets decided. Because New Zealand First is far more capable of taking votes from the lefty middle of New Zealand politics than National or ACT. And then there is the opportunity. It's a fascinating, sorry, for people who are into it, it is an absolutely fascinating time in politics. Sean... Leah's looking at starting up the Spardonnay party. I actually think that's a lovely idea. And we haven't heard from our mates. We must give them a ring this week. Our mate from Whanganui with the two mates in a spa pool party.
4: Yeah.
3: See how that's going. How many platform listeners is Chris Luxon now ignoring? Unbelievable. Indeed it is, but, you know, we'll get National Party people on. Sean, if only National run a candidate in Mount Albert and New Zealand First and ACT don't put up a candidate, all coalition voters for National and leave the left voters to split their vote. I guess you put in a candidate there who turns up and says, vote for Helen White. That would be the best thing you do. Otherwise, look, Labor would be crazy not to get Kule Wong in Mount Albert, not to throw Helen White under the bus. Let's try for Helen White. Let's see if she'll talk about it. We'll try for her tomorrow. Because I think that is, as I said, I was thinking about this over the weekend, talking to people, and it was quite remarkable once I crunched the numbers and the look when I talked to people from certain other parties, the look on their face when I said, you guys had figured that out, and a couple of them had figured it out but didn't want me to talk about it. And a couple sat there, thought about it, crunched the numbers, and said, oh, Jesus, well, there's a problem, isn't it? There really is. Don't forget, 9:30, Alice Du Bois. Was there any score on the soccer? Still nil?
4: No, it's looking... Oh, someone's getting yellow carded as we speak. But the Spanish are playing better. I think the Spanish should... But it's been in the... near the Spanish goal.
3: Bella, thanks for the analysis. How long to go?
4: Oh, they've taken the time away from me. It's almost at 80 minutes, I'd say.
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17: In this update, history at the British Open with Ryan Fox winning by a stroke at Royal Birkdale. The 39-year-old joins Sir Bob Charles, Michael Campbell and Dame Lydia Ko as New Zealanders to win Grand Slam events. He earns $5.5 million for his achievement. Fox has won by a stroke at 10 under par after sinking an 11-foot birdie putt on the last hole.
18: I stood on the tee and said to my caddy, Dean, you know, we're going to try to win this. I hit two perfect shots and I'm not sure how I hit the putt. As I said, my hands were all over the place. I was just trying to get it towards the hole somewhere.
17: Fox has paid tribute to his family for their support. Winston Peters says a lot has changed since the previous government banned oil and gas exploration. In his latest campaign promise, New Zealand First vowed to have our offshore oil and gas reserves surveyed through a $1 billion investment. Energy spokesperson Simeon Brown says the policy was a reminder that Peters and Jones supported the oil and gas ban when in government with Jacinda Ardern. But Peters says Ardern never consulted with them before announcing the ban.
19: I don't know what Simeon Brown has said. He's always making these petty statements as though yesterday has not changed. The world has changed dramatically since then, Simeon. And at the time, you can recall, Shane Jones had his hand over his face because he couldn't believe what the Prime Minister just said.
17: Chris Luxon says New Zealand exporters have shown they can cope with higher tariffs from the US. Trade experts have suggested New Zealand could face a blanket 12.5% tariff as early as this Friday, up from the current 10%. The Prime Minister says New Zealand's been growing its exports to the US in spite of the tariffs. More than 50 senior doctors working at ACC are striking for 4 hours from 8 o'clock this morning. The Association of Salaried Medical Specialists says their employer has refused to offer personal grievance rights, protections for speaking up and basic pay increases. Two further strikes are planned for July 29 and August 7th. That's news.
2: Sport on the platform.
17: In sport, the Football World Cup final between Spain and Argentina in New Jersey remains scoreless midway through the second half. A host of musicians performed during halftime, Madonna, Justin Bieber and Shakira among those on show. The Muppets also cameoed, with Elmo putting in a shift on drums. Ryan Fox has joined an exclusive foursome of New Zealand golfers. He's won the Open Championship Major at Royal Birkdale by a stroke, holding a birdie putt from

0: heavy with thunderstorms possible about Great Barrier Island. Waitomo, Taumarunui and Te Tararaki, showers becoming isolated this afternoon, clearing this evening. Bay of Plenty, the central high country, also Gisborne to Wairarapa and Wellington. Cloudy periods and isolated showers, more persistent showers about the central high country this morning. Whanganui to Kapiti, areas of cloud and a few showers in Whanganui and Manawatu, clearing to fine this morning or afternoon. Nelson, Marlborough and Canterbury, areas of morning cloud, then fine. Buller to Fiordland, also Otago excluding Clutha, mainly fine, drizzle developing in Buller and Fiordland this evening. Southland and Clutha, cloudy periods with isolated morning coastal showers, becoming fine everywhere this afternoon. And in the Chatham Islands, cloudy periods and a few morning showers.
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2: 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Born in the rugged hills of central Otago, Thunderdonk isn't just flavoured whiskey, it's a ritual in a bottle.
3: All right, Tadmor in Tasman, a place mentioned in the Old Testament as having been built by King Solomon in the wilderness. It is an imaginative name devised in the early days of settlement, possibly because of its remoteness and isolation. Tadmor in Tasman. According to one account, the name was given by John Norris of Wakefield, after whom Norris's Gully is named. He was on his way to the goldfields when crossing Pinchbeck Hill from Motapiko, he saw the valley and exclaimed, "Tadmor in the wilderness." On the other hand, there is a belief that the name comes from the homestead of John Stanley, close to the junction of the Tadmor and Motueka rivers, which was called Tadmor Lodge. That seems more likely to me, to be honest, from Tadmor Lodge. Tadmor.
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3: Well, look, I'm putting out a call. Michael's going to be along after 10, and he apparently was. The star turned pretty well from the feedback I'm getting and from the media coverage I've read at the New Zealand First Conference over the weekend in South Auckland. Interesting choice for them. Interesting choice, and they are widening their political brief. And you see, you know, getting the PI vote with people like Alfred Naro, the kind of conservative vote, conservative working class vote, that cuts into Labour. That's real politics. That's real political change there. But apparently Michael's speech was very, very inspiring, and he got the best response from the audience. Here is a great Francis. I'd love you to ring in and give us some other impressions of the conference. Francis says, sat next to a lovely blonde lady at the New Zealand First public meeting. I told her, sat next to a lovely blonde lady at the New Zealand First public meeting. I told her that I'd come along out of curiosity because Alfred Naro had moved parties and also Michael Laws was standing. She said she was Michael's wife. Great chat. Hope she was. I'm sure you took your wife with you to the conference, Michael, didn't you? Didn't you? Come on, if you were at the conference, just give us a ring. Tell us what you thought. Sean, if it's likely opportunity, win Mount Albert, then the only way to keep the left government out is for New Zealand and First and ACT to get votes off Labor Greens. New Zealand First and ACT had a brain. They would stop making jabs at each other and work on the left voters. Well said, Rich. And I do get the feeling that New Zealand First never wanted to pick a fight with ACT, but ACT do feel vulnerable about New Zealand First on their flank. I don't think they need to. And I think it is ACT that is the more troublesome of the partners, if you like. ACT's picking the argument, not New Zealand First.
0: We've just had, so it's just hit 90 minutes, yeah. And so they're having 4 minutes of extra time to make up for the water breaks. And it's still at nil all. So if no one scores in the next 4 minutes, then it's going to go to penalties.
3: Jesus Christ. All that. Weeks and weeks and weeks. And it's a penalty. Why didn't they just toss a coin at the start? That's all I'm saying. Sean, the elephant in the room is simply to postpone the election for 5 years. Problem solved. difference between Luxon and me is I would do that and say tough titties to the left wingers, lovey.

0: and media. Oh, Damien, that's fine. I don't want to live in your dictatorship. Sean, you suggest that NAT Act in New Zealand First withdraw their Mount Table candidates and tell their voters to vote white. What's to stop with Labor withdrawing white as well? And that's right, Niz, you've got to leave one in there. So let's say New Zealand First and ACT don't stand a candidate in Mount Albert. You put in a high-profile NAT there who tries to win it, so you don't get the right vote split. You try and win it. See, will the Greens stand? That's a question. That's a question, isn't it? Could Labor move enough votes to get Kyu Lei Wong elected? Would Helen White put up with that? But that's, I'm saying, there's the road to victory for the left, sitting right there in their hand, almost within their grasp. Apparently, Andrea Vance ripped into Paul Henry. She really is a bitter old woman. Well, she ripped into Michael. She rips into everyone. 30 minutes extra time before penalties, apparently.
1: Yep, sorry, I forgot that bit.
0: 30 minutes. Oh, my God. Isn't it a silly, silly game? Sean, stop taking... I'm not taking sides. I'm doing the numbers for you. I'm also telling you how... I'm not telling you how the right can win or how the left can win. I'm telling you what the numbers are, for God's sake. That's all. Avis, good morning.
2: Good morning, young Sean. It was a real sporting weekend, mate. So we have got currently 5 Kiwis across in Chicago at the moment.
0: Yeah.
2: Participating in the cycling... Pro Cycling Chicago Grit. And I just want to put a plug in.
0: I never
2: in
0: picked you as a cyclist.
2: Oh,
0: as a pedophile. Sorry, pedophile.
2: Excuse me, Sean. We have one of the best velodromes in the country, probably Australasia, actually, down in Invercargill. And cycling is huge down here, and so it should be. And we need to be really, really proud of our Kiwi cyclists. We really do.
0: All right, but it's not
2: the
0: golf.
2: The Benson boys. No. Yeah.
0: Okay.
2: Let's fall asleep while we watch golf. The Benson boys absolutely nailed it. They got second place in the first stage for the Chicago Grit, and that was against a stacked pro men's field. So okay. That's real high stuff. So, yeah, currently 5 Kiwis are in the top 10, and I think we need to be really, really proud. Really
0: all
2: proud
0: right.
2: of what our guys
0: and
2: are
0: I'd
2: doing.
0: Agree. And I agree.
2: And our women.
0: You do realise that sport and sports stars, did you know that the turf manager, the ground manager for the turf at the Soccer World Cup final is the groundsman yeah. from Eden Park?
2: Is it?
0: It's the turf
2: well,
0: manager
2: go,
0: from Eden
2: see?
0: Park. Is overseeing the turf for the World Cup final.
2: Well, you see, there you are.
0: Isn't that amazing?
2: What can we say? Kiwis yeah. punch above their weight yet again.
0: Yes, we do.
2: So, yeah, no, I think seriously, we've got Olympics coming up again. We've got Commonwealth okay. Games, I think, haven't we?
0: Yeah.
2: And, yeah, we need to look. Yeah, I know cycling does nothing for you. It's like watching paint dry.
0: No, sometimes. Look, I do look at it and I look at the technology and that velodrome racing. At least it's fast and you can see the numbers. And I must admit,
2: well,
0: you know,
2: these guys
0: Sarah
2: are
0: Alma,
2: out on the road.
0: Sarah Alma, man, there's a huge athlete. Yeah.
2: Yeah. But yeah. these guys are out on the road, Sean. Yeah. They're not in a velodrome.
0: They're all taking state, drugs, so. Aren't they? It's like that Lance Armstrong. They're all on the drugs.
2: Not Avis. Our Kiwi boys. They're not our Kiwi. They're clean and green.
0: All right.
2: And just for me, the sporting moments would be Dick Quacks.
0: Yeah.
2: And John Walker. Yeah.
0: Yeah.
2: Just because the endurance
0: oh,
2: of no. those.
0: I'll tell you what was his name? Dick Taylor. Dick Taylor, Commonwealth Games, Christchurch.
2: Yeah. Yeah.
0: And he kind of cried, and it was that was huge. And also that lovely woman yeah. who won the swimming at Christchurch. I think I had a crush on her, and I was only very, very, very young, like I was 9.
2: Oh, sure. That's so cute.
0: And she won the swimming thing, and she was so happy. What was her name? Jamie? Or?
2: I can't.
0: I've got to find out. Someone
2: remember.
0: Will remember.
2: I'm too young.
0: Someone
2: I'm
0: will remember,
2: young.
0: Avis. Right. Thank you for the
2: Have
0: call.
2: Have a wonderful week, everybody.
0: You too. Got time? Yes, we will. Ro, how are you? Ro Edge.
3: Good morning. Good morning, Sean. How are you going?
0: Excellent. Were you at the conference?
3: I was. It was a fantastic weekend. I have to say, I was asked to speak there a couple of years ago.
0: Yeah.
3: And the step up from like 2 years ago to this conference was out of this world. Like the professionalism and just the amount of talent that they've brought in with their candidates. You were talking about the Polynesian vote before. I think Labor should be worried. You know, Vicky Howell from Mangere, Esther from Manurewa, Alfred Naro, like these guys brought in a lot of the Polynesian, you know, their Polynesian constituents.
0: And you see, that is political movement, Ro, because those people traditionally would be Labor Party voters, right?
3: Look, it aligns. They align with New Zealand First values. You know, being socially conservative, and you know, just patriotic, and all of those things. But just it is a better fit, I think, for the Polynesian community than Labor is.
0: Yeah.
3: And Labor's really gone away from that side.
0: Yeah.
3: But no, it was a fantastic event. So many amazing people I met, Sean, and how many of them had heard me on the platform was incredible.
0: Really? Oh, that's nice to hear.
3: That just shows the reach. I was gutted, though. I got a message from Leah Panapa this morning saying she was there, but I never saw her. She was there on Saturday night. So,
0: what a shame
3: I didn't get to actually meet her.
0: Well, I thought about popping down, but, you know, I do. I was at the rugby, to be honest. And Michael's got it covered.
3: I would love to be at the rugby, too.
0: You know, but it did look to me, I get the thing that New Zealand First may still have some life in it and may still have some more votes in it. But it's interesting.
3: More votes.
0: Yeah. Was Michael really that good? Was Michael's speech that good?
3: He was exceptional.
0: Yeah?
3: Absolutely exceptional. But shout out to Tane Randall too. Like he obviously, speaking publicly isn't something that he loves to do. But he did really well. His speech was full of passion and vision, and I really enjoyed it as well.
0: Yeah, yeah. Look, it seems to me there was a buzz at the conference that there hasn't been before. I can remember going to the first New Zealand First convention ever in Tauranga as a very young reporter for TV3. I almost got assaulted by like hundreds of people with Zimmer frames. They were the only people in New Zealand First then, and it was like revenge of the geriatrics. It feels like it's changing.
3: It has changed. You know, I got a few comments on social media, like, you know, the arthritic geriatrics, et cetera. But you look around that audience, the people that were there, from young to old, and I'd say probably the average age, if I could pick it, might be 45 to 50, I guess. But, like, it's definitely come down. But there was a lot of young people there too, and it was just a really great atmosphere. And I think what I really enjoyed is, like, because I've never been involved in political parties before, but their remit session, like sitting there and watching that process where everybody that's a member of New Zealand First has the opportunity to put an idea forward and it gets debated, and if the majority agree, it passes. Like, that's democracy in action, and it's actually really cool to see.
0: Now, Rose, someone's just said the elderly Polynesian people broke out spontaneously into song. It was beautiful.
3: Oh, they did. It was beautiful. And I wouldn't call them all elderly. There was a lot of young Polynesian people there too. It was absolutely beautiful. God, I wish I could sing like that, but no. Definitely not.
0: Yeah. All right. Hey, thank you very much indeed, Ro. Good talking to you. And thank you for the sort of first hand account.
3: Just one other point I want to make. In Winston's speech, like, you know, his campaign launch speech, when he mentioned about the women's sport, it got one of the biggest cheers out of any of the things he mentioned. So just a note for National and ACT. People do care about social policies. You might not.
0: And you know what? This was some of the conversations I've been having in the last couple of weeks. I think National's refusal to take a position on what is broadly by the left called the culture war issues has been incredibly damaging to them.
3: Well, it cost them my vote.
0: Yeah. Yeah, well, yeah, that's right, Ro. I thank you very much for ringing in, Ro. Always a pleasure. Ro Edge, she's from Save Women Sports, but she also just went along as a punter to the New Zealand First Conference. We've still got Alistair Boyce, new New Zealand First candidate, to come. Right now, let's go to a break.
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4: All right, the World Just Three. So just explain, so they've got 30 minutes of extra time and they've got to play the whole 30 minutes, so yeah. It's not golden goal.
5: No, they have to play till the end of the 30
4: minutes. Okay, so then they go into the penalty shootout. What happens with the penalty shootout if it's a draw? They then play golden goal, I think. Look it up. It'll be on the website what the rules are. This is why soccer's a stupid frigging game.
5: I think it's penalty, so I think they all have a turn shooting at the goal. Yeah.
4: And what if that comes out to be drawn? A draw?
5: Oh, gosh. I don't know. Then they'd flip a coin, my opinion. They should flip
4: a coin
5: and then whoever
4: wins. Why do they even bother with a soccer
5: World Cup? Paper, scissors,
4: rock,
5: perhaps.
4: That's right. Look, I talked about great moments in New Zealand sport and memorable moments. The 1974 British Commonwealth Games in Christchurch, or British Commonwealth Games, they were called back in, bloody Commonwealth Games. Join together, let freedom fill the world. Sorry, that was the song, I think it was called. And it was a massive propaganda push by Muldoon. Remember the logo? It was a square with New Zealand, but like a Union Jack around it, the logo. They had Kingswood cars with that logo on them. What collector's items there'd be now. And it was the introduction of colour television in New Zealand in 1974. I was 10 years old. And Janie Parkhouse, now Janie Hudgel, she competed in the 72 Summer Olympics in Munich and she got the gold medal at the Commonwealth Games in Christchurch in the 800 metres freestyle and the bronze medal in the 400 metres freestyle. Colour TV, the first time watching sport on television. And the smile as she looked up and looked round, and she was fit, you know, because she was an 800-metre freestyle swimmer. And I was 10, and I was doing a lot of swimming at the time. I was 9, actually. I was doing a lot of swimming. My mother was a very, very, and happy birthday for Sunday, Mum. My mum was a very competitive long-distance swimmer in New Zealand. She was long-distance champion of New Zealand a couple of times in her, I think, late teens, and a really good swimmer, Mum. So I was interested in swimming and I swam a lot as a kid and swam a bit of competitive stuff and trained as a kid. But, yeah, Janie Parkhouse, that's one of those memorable moments in sport for me. I am going to watch Ryan Fox today. What an achievement. I imagine a lot of golfers are probably hitting the sack right now. But also watch the little blip. Watch the blip in people joining golf clubs. This sort of success breeds success. Apple version 2.3, you've got problems, Mark. I will check, and this may now be a streaming issue. We do seem to be having a few dropouts now on the app. Could I ask you, please, with these issues, talk to me, leave Michael and Leah alone because I'm the person that has to fix it. So it's no point sending them angry texts in the middle of their shows. Do it while I'm on here, and also email hello@theplatform.kiwi. And your emails include as much information about where you are, what app you're using and what the problems are. And that allows us to diagnose it I know by Friday we had fixed things. Boy, this is interesting. Thank you, Mark. Swimming is exactly the same as cycling. No, it's not. No, Pete, I'm going to tell you that swimming isn't exactly the same as cycling. Pete, how often do you see swimmers on bicycles? That's one of the things that makes it different. There are no bikes in swimming, Pete. They do wear similarly skimpy clothes or aerodynamic clothes. I would agree with you with that. You also need a swimming pool for swimming. How? And you don't need a swimming pool for cycling, Peter. So no, Peter, I think I can reliably say you are wrong in saying swimming is exactly the same as cycling. Oh, God, so we've got more dropouts. Okay, we've got more problems. Sean, when you look at the Green Party percentage in recent polls, I wonder how anyone can vote for a bunch of Marxist anti-Semites and outright losers who provide nothing in terms of growing this country. What is wrong with people to even give a chance to rule the roost? Dumb asses. Okay, 10 minutes with Apple. Thank you. We scored a K9 from the Christchurch Commonwealth Games. We scored a K9. Oh, K9 television. It was that Philips K9 television, Joy. Gosh, that takes me back. Sean, what's the problem with an honourable draw in the soccer? And what's the go in the cricket? New Zealand, West Indies. I haven't followed that. I will have a look at that. God, bring back Marty. We could do with him right now. Yeah, why don't they just call it a draw? Why don't they just say, okay, mate?
5: They've just had a little stats thing pop up that says that Argentina said zero shots at goal. So that it's not been done in their heart.
4: So we just give it to Spain because they look better?
5: I think Bella? So. Oh. I think they deserve it. I think they've worked better.
4: Someone says all Kule Wong is going to do is split the left vote in Mount Albert. Most Labor voters will still vote Labor by default. If New Zealand didn't first enact sit out Mount Albert, then the national candidate wins in Mount Albert handily. Actually, that is a strategy too. I don't believe Kile is the big threat she's made out to be, says Jesse. I think that's a completely valid speculation, Jesse. But isn't it fun when you get down to the numbers and you start, you know, this is the enjoyable thing. Mike Munro, who we had in Friday, talking about his book Ringside. This is the fun of politics. It is all hypothetical. It's all, you know, it's all and giggles until the fat lady sings. And I'm just loving that we can look at Mount Albert, we can start crunching numbers and we can say, whoa, it could all centre on this. Old Apple phone and app working okay in Canterbury, says Leslie. Thank you. Oh, no, suddenly dropping out a lot. Has been good since Friday and now not so much. That's Brenda on the iPhone in Gisborne. Android phone, Wellington base, dropping out every few minutes. Jesus.
5: Spain scored, I think.
4: Oh, Spain just scored.
5: Oh, I don't know if the ref, I don't know if the ref's allowing it.
4: Oh, oh. Controversy? Controversy?
5: Controversy, controversy. I'm waiting. Oh, I don't think I don't think they're allowing it.
4: Why not? Because the guy was offside.
5: I think the ref was, not the ref, the goalie
4: looking.
5: Was like hit and I don't know. Someone tripped the goalie over or something. Wait, I'm getting a replay.
4: Okay. Okay, Apple app was golden until 9 a.m. Very bad since what the hell is happening? Listening on Fire Phone in Christchurch. Oh, Jesus. Okay, we're back to square bloody one by the sound of it. We will sort this. Let's go to a commercial break. 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
11: 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But when did we stop actually talking to each other? 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
4: All right. As we said, the big New Zealand First Conference over the weekend, Michael got a lot of good raps. Apparently his speech was very well prepared. We had Row Edge ring in, a number of people texting about the buzz at the New Zealand First Conference over the weekend. And slipping almost unnoticed, the big news that there was also another new celebrity candidate in politics, Alistair Boyce. Lately of the Backbencher Pub, and of course a regular on Free Speech Fridays and with the Platform, Boycey has been selected as the New Zealand First candidate for Hutt South, up against, I think, Chris Bishop and maybe Chris Hipkins. Boycey, new New Zealand First candidate, joins us now. How are you, mate?
12: G'day, Sean. How are you?
4: I'm very well. So, Alistair, last time you sought nomination, it was with the National Party. What has changed?
12: It was. Well, they went pretty woke on me, Sean. I couldn't cope with it anymore.
4: Yeah.
12: I had to go to a real party with real people, real candidates, real leaders.
4: Yeah. All right. Boycey, who are you up against? Chris Bishop?
12: And Ginny Anderson.
4: Oh, Ginny Anderson. Of course, sorry. It is Ginny Anderson. Isn't there a danger you will split the vote with Bishop?
12: Could be. Let's see if National play nice or not. We'll box our corner. I'll protect our leader and our policies, and I'm sure he'll protect his. The real target is Labor and working class families and beating the squeeze, getting some money in people's back pockets again.
4: Yeah, now, Boycey, you are a Hutt boy, aren't you? That's where you're from.
12: I'm coming home, Sean, coming home.
4: All right, you're not living there. Are you going to move or not?
12: No, I live pretty handy, and
4: yeah,
12: I've got my business pretty handy down at the bottom of Nyah Gorge. I mean, if the good people of the Hutt voted me back in, I'd be back in a heartbeat because I'd be paying less
4: rates. What do you mean voted you back in? You've never been in Boycey.
12: No, back in the Hutt.
4: Okay. All right, you wouldn't move back to the Hutt if you got in. Okay. Because at the moment on the polling, if he doesn't win that seat, Chris Bishop is gone, mate.
12: Yeah, I realise that. Yeah.
4: Yeah. Okay. Do you get a list spot that puts you? I mean, have you negotiated a high list spot, or is it all?
12: No one does that. It's up to the party, and you just have to hope for the best. See how my CV and what I do compares to everyone else, and then you end up somewhere on a list. And if you're high enough, you get in. If you're not, you don't.
4: All right. What no are problem. The issues Where, do you think for the people in the and you know Hutt South?
12: Well, it's the cost of living, you know, that's the primary issue. And out the Hutt, you've got a lot of working families and a hell of a lot of people who are really feeling the squeeze. They're struggling to pay those power bills. They're paying a lot at the pump. They're paying a lot for insurance if they can afford it. So we've got to break up these monopolies, duopolies, and allow people a bit of money back in their back pockets to live a life.
4: Yeah. All right. Boycey, I've got to ask you the standard question. What is a woman?
12: Oh, Sean, come on. No, adult human female.
4: Okay, you got that. You've passed that one.
12: I've had a lot of practice with that. You've been doing that a long time, mate. You didn't need to do that one on me.
4: Oh, no, I do. Everyone gets the same treatment, Boise. There's no favouritism here, my friend.
12: yeah, but you knew the answer.
4: Well, you knew the answer. That's what I'm trying to test here. how committed do you think the party should be to the idea of getting rid of the Māori seats?
12: Well, very committed. Put it to referendum, let the people decide, and then government's got to go through with it.
4: Given that most of the people aren't Māori, that's kind of, why not just do it?
12: Well, no. I think a wise Prime Minister, a wise party, put something like that to a referendum.
4: Yeah.
12: There's an incumbency situation with the Māori seats.
4: Yeah.
12: So there's sort of a incumbent mandate, if you will. So then you've got to allow the people to remove that mandate and create a new one.
4: All right. Boise, the $1 billion to go and look for oil, the government aren't experts at looking for oil or geothermal energy. The industry is. Why should hardworking New Zealand families facing a cost of living crisis throw $1 billion into that?
12: Well, if we don't get the price of energy down, you know, nothing happens. The economy doesn't move. This is a clear statement of intent. I mean, after Jacinda Ardern's government pulled the pin on oil
4: well
12: and gas.
4: Actually, Boise, hold it right there. Guess who was part of the government that pulled the pin on exploration? Well, New Zealand First.
12: Take a look at the video and you'll see Shane Jones just shaking his head and just about
4: having
12: a heart
4: attack. Yeah, but he did it. I'm sorry,
12: mate.
4: They didn't walk away from government. They could have stood against it and they didn't.
12: No, she did an impromptu captain's call. That's what happened.
4: Well, then they should have walked away from the coalition and they didn't.
12: Well, that's a pretty big destabilising call to
4: but she made a captain's call. Do you stand up for yourself or not?
12: Well, you can stand up for yourself as you go and in the future, and that's what New Zealand First is doing. Listen's made a huge call with Shane Jones here, but and it sends its big signal internationally that we're open for business in relation to oil and gas and minerals and that it'll be backed up. Let's see if the National Party and ACT Party follow it up. They tend to follow New Zealand First policies. Just look at KiwiSaver.
4: All right.
12: The Nets came up and tried to up it.
4: Okay, but, you know, if someone made a captain's call, you just let it happen like you did last time with Labor.
12: Well, not necessarily. Let's see what happens. We can't predict the future. We have to take each event as they come.
4: All right. All right, now, you were there. How did Michael's speech go down? Was it that good?
12: Oh, mate, he was a revelation. He's a masterclass. He really is. He's going to shake up Waitaki. He could take that seat.
4: Yeah. All right.
12: No doubt about it.
4: Boise, I thank you very much. And look, well, does this... Gosh, it's a bit of a commitment, mate. You're going to be busy.
12: I'm up for it. I mean... I've managed to get my normal working hours just below 50 hours a week, and I've got a bit of flexibility with my time, and I'm so handy to the electorate. I grew up there. I still go out to Bellevue and have a beer on a Saturday. They all know me from my publican days at the King's Cross when it existed. So, you know, it's just coming home. It really is. I in my application to New Zealand First, I had both Wellington North and Hutt South.
4: Yeah.
12: And I was very, very happy for Hutt South.
4: Yeah. I hear you, Boise, and I thank you very much indeed for your call, mate. Cheers.
12: No problem. See you.
4: Alistair Boyce, new candidate for Hutt South. We might try and get Bish. Let's try and get Bish on tomorrow about that. I bet he doesn't come on. And maybe he's already kissed it goodbye. I can only apologise from the bottom of my heart. It seems for some reason, and maybe it's when the HOSC finishes, a whole lot of people are coming across to us. We seem to be having dropouts again across all platforms. So as soon as I'm off air, I will be on the phone and I will be calling meetings. Poor old job. Well, Joshy's got to do production for Michael, of course, after 10 o'clock, but Jesus. This is what you sign up for. You know, start a cutting-edge media company. And I hate to tell you, I think part of the problems we've had is so many people are now listening to us and we had constructed a system that had certain load capacity, though I thought we had massive overcapacity already programmed in. This is incredibly, incredibly frustrating for me, but more importantly for you guys, particularly for your the Platform Plus people. Try the website. You can still get all your Platform Plus stuff. Website and app both buggered this morning. I can't say what I want to say. While I don't live in Hutt South, all the way from Auckland, I feel that Alistair Boyce could be a new political Moses for the Greater Wellington region, helping lead the nation to a new promised land with craft beer on tap. On a serious note, never underestimate the regular guy who is not an elitist member of the woke karakia chanting political class and resonates with the average quiet voter. Regards, Sean. I do think that is the zeitgeist of politics, middle New Zealand. And I think New Zealand First is winning the battle for middle New Zealand. I'm working Gizmond on Android, dropped out once this morning just after 7, otherwise streaming in fine, says Mark. Jesus. I'm listening live on internet, same time as a test. My internet drops out all the time and currently there is at least 1 minute between the two. I think your problem is the 5G issue. In fact, now the TV is on, but app is working due to my phone's data plan different to my home internet. And Craig, I am, you know, we covered this issue a few weeks ago, didn't we? And I had noticed on my phone some weird stuff happening. We had CB Woodhouse from Voyager came on and said, the big phone companies may be telling you it's not changing anything. Well, it has. And if it is, I've got to find a way around it for you. I really have. There is, it's almost like the app is suffering from some left-wing DDoS. No, I don't think it is. We've got coverage for that. We've got coverage for that. No reception problems in Waikato. Have you got enemies running interference on your signal in more populated areas? Don't know. Apple app has gone completely. Oh, Mark, you've been sending me some very odd messages. It's a different Mark. There must be two Marks. But I do ask that you just leave Michael and Leah alone on this and Kelly and Josh when they're on air. This is the boss's problem and I do have people to deal with it and we will be. 0800 332 283 is the number to call. We're going to bloody extra, half an hour of extra time in the Soccer World Cup final. Who cares? Ryan Fox is the holder of the claret jug for the British Open, the Open as it's called now. Sue, Steve, you're in Auckland, but it is working for other people in Auckland. Are people aware of listening to the platform on live.radio.co.nz has consistently worked better than the platform website for weeks? Thank you. Gutted, wanted to hear Boyce and Michael. Well, you can hear Boyce and Michael. Okay, you become a Platform Plus member, you can get them on replay. Easy. Absolutely easy. I'll tell you what, let's go to our final break, shall we, Bella?
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4: Murray, thank you. A clever tech could. We've got several clever techs working on this. Bugger me. Not the start to the week that I wanted, to be honest, but the start to the week that Spanish people wanted, because what's the latest, Bella?
5: In the ad break, the Spanish have scored, so it's 1-0 to Spain.
4: And how long to go in the extra time?
5: I don't know. It's up to 108 minutes.
4: Okay, and there was 90-30, so there's still quite a while way to go. The Argentinians could come back, but
5: there's 12 minutes to go plus
4: another 15.
5: Plus extra time,
4: so
5: maybe.
4: 20. So 20 minutes. Five minutes in this half of extra time, so 20 minutes. Oh, God, it'll still be going.
5: But it's going to be hard for Argentina to come back, so I think.
4: Well, it's not. They just got to score a goal. They've just got to kick.
5: Well, they've got to get two.
4: Well, no, they come back and then it's drawn and then they go to penalty shootout.
5: Can't be honest.
4: I just said, why don't they just toss a bloody coin, honestly. 0800 332 83, text 5050 if you want to talk to me that way. Golfers can ring in, soccer players can ring in, rugby players can ring in. And I guess Mount Albert voters, and I've laid out for you the maths, the possibility, the scenario in Mount Albert. Let's see what happens around that scenario. I did talk to some wise old heads who said getting people to vote tactically to put Kule Wong in so that opportunity don't need to get to 5% is quite a big ask. But Mount Albert, it's a pretty loyal Labor place, apart from last election when Melissa Lee got in. Actually, let's put down Melissa Lee, see if she wants, just check that she's the candidate for Mount Albert again, and let's get her in to talk about the importance of that electorate this year. Helen White, employment lawyer. For some reason, I get the feeling she's not the Labor Party's favourite candidate, favourite MP. Now, the feeling was that I originally looked at Kule Wong standing in Mount Albert, thought she'll split the vote with Helen White, and that will allow Melissa Lee to stay in. But what if Labor White Ant Helen White, White Ant Helen White, appropriate, tell people to vote for Kule Wong in the electorate, right? Kule Wong becomes the MP for Mount Albert, and right, opportunity don't need to get to 5%. Of course, they're going to go left. They're never going to go right. And I think actually one of the best things that Luxon could do, in fact, at Luxon, so Luxon, Seymour and Winston can do, is rule out working with the Opportunity Party, saying we're not buying what they're selling. Sure, I have just placed a large bet that when Spain wins, Trump will refuse to present the cut. That's from Big Dave. Actually, Dave, that is a really good point, because Trump is there and the Spanish do not like Trump. And I wonder if you just pick up the World Cup and say, no, I'll keep it, thank you. Soccer is a stupid game. I loathe it. That's from an anonymous texter. I like that. What's that?
5: Well, I just checked out of curiosity because you said that Helen White's not Labour's favourite.
4: Yeah.
5: I checked where she is on the list, and she's 38th on the Labour list.
4: Oh, yeah, yeah. So She's way down. You got it. Well done. And have we checked Melissa Lee's still the candidate for National? Can we do that?
5: I'll double check.
4: Okay, good on you. Kate, good morning to you.
18: Oh, good morning. Well, I'll just ring you up and then at least I can hear what we're talking about.
4: Bloody, look, I'm so sorry. I thought we'd solved it.
18: So did I. Yeah. I'm sorry too. You know.
4: Yeah. But believe me, that is my priority. Yeah. I'll be off here and into it. So, Kate, how can I help this morning?
18: Okay. So, yeah. No, I just think what we've got to do is the people on the right block, if we can call National on the right block. I mean, they're very borderline. Those parties need to just come out and say we need to have a binding referendum on getting rid of the Maori seats, or, you know, basically promise to get rid of them. And I reckon that even left-wing people have had enough of all this, the games and the shenanigans, you know. And with MMP, it's not needed anymore. They can get a proportional vote.
4: Maori are proportionally well represented in our parliament. In fact, overrepresented.
18: The whole thing is gerrymandering, the whole, you know, election. And, I mean, what I say is, you know, what we're going to have to deal with what we've got at the moment. So what we're going to have to do, and this is what I was talking about it with a couple of friends last night, we're all us right-leaning people, we're going to start voting. We'll use the system just the way the left are going to use it. So we're all going to vote. I'm in Rotorua, as you know, and so we're all going to give our the electorate seat vote to National, and then we're going to party vote either ACT or New Zealand First. So we're going to get as many people in
4: and
18: on the
4: that,
18: right as possible.
4: Kate, is the way, and people can do it for Labor as well. And I'm saying Labor has this opportunity in Mount Albert too significantly. A Labor voter can split their vote exactly the same way. Vote Q Lay Wong for the electorate person, vote Labor, right? For the list, you know, for the party vote.
18: Mm.
4: So, you know, we need a level of sophistication to do this.
18: What cracks me up about the oppression party is that all of these young, trendy people who are going to vote for it are literally voting for their inheritance to be taken away and given to other people. You know,
4: someone has texted and said quite a lot of very high-value properties in Mount Albert that wouldn't do well under the property tax.
18: Exactly. All these sort of people, these spoiled little Bartholomews and Charlotte that have gone to private schools that think that they're going to be all trendy and tell all their friends and go to all the oppression parties, you know, whatever they have, those events and all the rest of it, just to be seen, you know, to be trendy. They're literally voting for their future to be communism, because all of their property owning or farm owning parents that have sent them to all these little lovey schools and everything that they've been to, that they're going to have their wealth just whittled away into nothing, and then we will be a communist country.
4: Yeah.
18: Yep.
4: Well, Kate, it's up to the people come November the 7th, but it's going to be a damn interesting thing. Certainly from my point of view as a journalist, it's getting more and more exciting.
18: It is. Vote strategically anyway, and you take care.
4: Thank you. Rich says, where do you see the election going? Win for the right or left? Give me your prediction. I have been doing this too long to try and say who I think will win. Instinctually, and this is not a preference, and I really mean this is not a preference. Right now, I think the left are going to edge it out. I think they will manage to do it. There's my feeling. I think National will fall further. I think New Zealand First will rise further. But I think either Q Lay Wong wins in Mount Albert or they get over 5%. Opportunities Party, they go with the left, and we've got this new government. That's my feeling right now, but that could change. That's just as of today. Thank you for all of you who are having problems with this. If I was doing what I wanted, and if I had a cat in the studio, I'd be kicking it right now. And I'd be being grumpy to Bella, and she'd be taking me to the employment tribunal, wouldn't
5: what would the cat be? Why would the cat be?
4: Because you just kick a cat when you're angry. It's one of those things. Why I haven't had a cat for a long time, because the last two died from being kicked. No, I've never killed a cat. I've never killed a cat. That was a joke. Oh my God, I'll have the SPCA onto me. Now, we thought it was 2-0 to Spain. It was offside.
5: It was offside.
4: Okay.
5: But still going.
4: And still going. All right. You and your Spanish mates. Can we just try quickly that Bob Charles Centre again? Just see. Just when I thought we were back on track, I seriously smell sabotage and I'm not a cooker. I hear you, John. I hear you absolutely. Sean, after the app played up on Friday, it's fine for me now. Android phone better. So this convinces me more and more that we're going to have a new strategy. And look, there are some other things I can do. I'm going to be making some calls today. And I'll be honest, we have got...

0: votes, you give them the Q Lei Wong. I don't know, you find some nice little sinecure job for Helen White to make her not feel sad about it. And it's different. If the left win, then screw National and their woke crap, a massive disappointment, says Rich. Well, I'm sorry, I'm just looking at the numbers and I've got a feeling right now, as of today, could change next week. But the other thing is, can I just tell you guys, I am not, this sounds terrible, don't take what I say seriously. What the F would I know? I don't know how every New Zealander is going to vote. I don't know what might be happening, you know, in the 3 weeks or the 4 weeks before an election. All I know is that I won't vote for anyone who's likely to get into government, any party. And for my electorate, I'll vote for the person I like best. I'm most likely to have a beer with. But anything can happen. I'm just saying right now, my feeling is that there are a number. And I don't think 4 or 5 months ago, I would have said there was a road to victory in the current environment. For the left, I do see a road to victory for them now, and they, like the left bloc, want to be in power as much as the right bloc do. I'm also going to tell you there's a very narrow possibility of two other things happening. Labor and National getting together, the Uniparty, and Winston changing his mind and offering Labor a coalition just with him, with no Green, no Māori, no opportunity. Now, wouldn't that be interesting? Wouldn't that be interesting if that were to happen? I'll try and take... Tom, mate, how are you? Sean here.
1: Good. God, that was lucky. I was just going to say, kicking the cat down the road's a bit harsh. Maybe you should say kicking the cock down the road instead. Might not be so bad.
0: As I say, I'm not a cat person, and there's clearly good reason why, Tom. Good reason
1: why. I've
0: got
1: more respect for cats than cocks.
0: Okay. Oh, like as in poultry. Okay.
1: For multiple reasons, really.
0: I got that
1: anyway,
0: right.
1: I think most people know where I'm going.
0: Yeah. All right. Thank you.
1: No, that's all right. I was just going to say the app was working not too badly this morning, and then it cut out just
0: at
1: before
0: 9 o'clock?
1: I was about to ring you.
0: No. See, this is our problem. We've been trying to isolate what the network problem is. And bug it if we can. And I'm not sure that it isn't the 3G, 5G thing, but Jesus, I'll be back kicking ass and taking names when I get off here today. I thank you for sticking with us, Tom. Sean, I've got another app to listen to Aussie Rugby League commentary that's usually bulletproof, yet that played up all weekend, so it's not just your app. Okay, this is interesting. Sean was just about to text and say success with no dropouts in months on Android, then it dropped out. I'm using the Play Store app, Papamoa BOP area. Look, we're going to have a look at this today. We're going to have to have a look at alternative delivery mechanisms. You guys shouldn't have to put up with this. I would add that if you sign up to Platform Plus, though I'm now told we're having problems with people signing up, and you watch the video live stream via YouTube or you pay the subscription on YouTube for the video live stream, that seems to be uninterrupted. But, God, I hope we're not fully back to square one after I get off here. Can I say it? It's been just a wonderful Monday morning. Still 1-0 to Spain. Extra time still going. Who cares?
2: Got about 2 minutes left of the
0: Well done, Ryan
2: game.
0: Fox. Well done, Michael. And Michael is along. Flush, I imagine, with success after his... inspiring speech at the New Zealand First Conference this weekend. Michael Laws will join you after the news. It is 10 o'clock.
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4: In this update, Ryan Fox has pulled off a superb victory at the British Open. He's become just the fourth New Zealander to win a major golf tournament.
5: Well, what a week it's been. But in the end, it really was a case of fantastic Mr. Fox.
4: Fox finished at 10 under par after sinking an 11-foot birdie putt on the last hole. In doing so, he pockets a cool $5.5 million. The 39-year-old joins Sir Bob Charles, Michael Campbell and Dame Lydia Ko as New Zealanders to win majors. The Prime Minister sees the irony in New Zealand First wanting to invest in oil and gas after supporting the previous government's ban. The party's promise to have our offshore oil and gas reserves surveyed through $1 billion investment if they're elected. Chris Luxon says New Zealand First needs to own up to the fact that they were part of what killed

0: Oil and gas exploration in New Zealand.
1: It's a lovely idea, but it's just somewhat deeply ironic coming from New Zealand First, given they're the guys that support the oil and gas ban. They've seen a chilling effect through those investors, and why would you move hundreds of millions of dollars into New Zealand? So we'll keep trying, but it's bloody hard.
0: The foreign minister intends to raise China's South Pacific missile test with his Chinese counterpart this week. Winston Peters is travelling to the Philippines this week to attend the East Asia Summit and ASEAN Regional Forum. It comes after China's testing of a dummy nuclear-capable missile into the South Pacific earlier this month. Peters says he's going to be asking questions to China Foreign Minister Wang Yi.
2: Why are you doing that? What's the purpose of it? Are you trying to tell me that the strategic direction of missiles is different in the southern hemisphere than the northern hemisphere? Is that what you're trying to find out here?
0: Canterbury University engineering expert David Dempsey says New Zealand First's latest election promise to commission a survey of offshore oil and gas reserves doesn't address how we'd refine any oil that we found. That's news.
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0: In sport, tensions continue to rise in extra time of the Football World Cup final in New Jersey. Spain have broken the deadlock with a 106th-minute Ferran Torres goal to lead Argentina 1-0. Spain 1, Argentina 0, and they're into the second period of extra time. Golfer Ryan Fox has etched a place in the country's sporting folklore, winning the Open Championship major at Royal Birkdale by a stroke. The 39-year-old finished at 10 under par. Fox joins Sir Bob Charles, Michael Campbell and Dame Lydia Ko as New Zealanders to win major championships. And a battle of wills during the fourth New Zealand West Indies One Day Cricket International of the five-match rubber at Kensington Oval in

0: 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A little
1: 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I can smell the uranium on it as you lean towards.
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4: Okay, the weather today, oh gosh, it's zero in Alexandria this morning, good frost in central. But for most of the country, kids back to school, the weather will improve. Most of New Zealand in for a good day today at the start of term three. Northland, Auckland, Waikato, including Coromandel, isolated showers becoming widespread this afternoon, some heavy. Thunderstorms possible about Great Barrier Island. For Waikato, Taumanui, Taranaki, showers becoming isolated this afternoon. They'll clear this evening. For the Bay of Plenty, the Central High Country, also Gisborne, Hawke's Bay, Wairarapa and Wellington, cloudy periods and isolated showers. More persistent showers about the Central High Country this morning. Then for Whanganui, Manawatū, Horowhenua, areas of cloud. A few showers in Whanganui and Manawatū. They'll clear to fine this morning or afternoon. That's not so bad, is it? And then that's also the case for Nelson, Marlborough and Canterbury. Areas of morning cloud, then fine all day. For the west coast of the South Island, including Fiordland. Also Otago, but not you, Clutha. Yeah, you're excluded definitely from this. The Met Service just don't like you. Anyhow, it's maybe fine for us. There'll be some drizzle develop in Buller and Fiordland this evening. For Southland and Clutha, cloudy periods. Isolated morning coastal showers, becoming fine though in the afternoon. And for the Chatham Islands, cloudy periods and a few morning showers. Warmest place in the country is Kerikeri. It's not really, it's a cold, frosty start for many places of the country today. Nowhere's really wet or windy, so I'm not even going to bother with that. Alexandra's zero, but they're used to it. Hardy souls. That is the new sport, and Spain are the new World Cup champions. 1-1-0. It is 6 minutes past 10.
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4: Good morning. It is Monday, the 20th of July, and I bring you the news that Spain has just won the World Cup. Thank God for that. The Argentinians loathe them, dirty players all. Always have been. That's just the nature of the beast. Spain deserved to win, by the way. They won 1-0 in extra time. So there you go. For those who, but the most amazing news overnight, obviously, and this morning was to wake up. I just got emotional about it. I woke up this morning with the incredible news that Ryan Fox, I had him down as Grant, but Ryan Fox has won the Open, the British Open. I remember growing up as a small child, and I must have been about five or six. And Bob Charles, the left-hander from New Zealand, had put New Zealand on the sporting map by winning the British Open. I think they just call it the Open from memory. They like that, the Brits. And it was considered to be such a freakish and extraordinary sight that New Zealanders all just basked in the glory of a game that really nobody really played in 1963, I have to say. But nonetheless, in the feat, the incredible triumph of a New Zealander going to the other side of the world and beating the world's best. And there were some serious players around in those days, obviously, as there are today. Michael Campbell won the American Open, which is always slightly freakish because people who should never who have never been at the top of the game, did. He won it. He then won, as I remember, the

a match player, the World Match Player Championship, and has been in trouble really ever since. I don't know, he was just fallen off the compass for some reason. I actually saw an interview that he'd given suggesting that he'd been vaccine damaged, actually. So, although not reported by the mainstream media, of course it wasn't. But now, Brian Fox joins that lexicon. Absolutely, absolutely incredible. Extraordinary. And I have to say, couldn't go to a nicer guy. The thing that makes me a bit teary about it is because Ryan Fox is what we like New Zealanders to be. I know he's got a famous dad in terms of, although his father was a lovely man too, I met him on a number of occasions, decent human being, Grant Fox. But his son obviously imbues those same personalities and characteristics, a little bit phlegmatic, you know, not honest, hard toiler, not flashy, good sportsman, and modest. And really, in many ways, the personification of what we'd like our sports people to be, can I just say. So there he is. Extraordinary result over the weekend, and what a brilliant thing to wake up to this morning, Ryan Fox winning the Open. I imagine we'll see lots of footage of that 11-foot putt that he, and again, the steel of it all. You've got to hold that putt 11-foot. You've got yourself into that position through two extraordinary shots to win, and he does, just drills it. Amazing, incredible. So I'm a bit teary this morning. Also, I lost my voice a bit, but I'll talk to you about that later. Also, league wins to the rugby and the league teams. So, listen, I wasn't here on Friday, but I also was away over the weekend, as you might or might not be aware, at a New Zealand first party conference. Now, I have to say, it's the first party conference I've gone to in 30 years, actually. And I'm not, as I've said to you on 1,000 occasions, not going to get party political on the platform. As far as I'm concerned, I'm going to take an independent lens. It's critical, I think, for my credibility, also the credibility of the platform that I do so. And I'm not going to change my views on things, all right? But I'd like to share with you this morning, though, just the party conference, because, as I said, I haven't been to one for 30 years. It was in Auckland, and boy, it was wet, actually. In Auckland, it rained all the time. My wife and I were staying at a hotel which had a Valentino's right beside it. So we went there. The greatest thing, one amazing experience. We went to Valentino's, and it was chock, Josh, with Polynesian families, because it's an all-you-eat place. And we came in, my wife, who's actually a tiny girl, about 5 foot and about 40 kilos, you know, and me, who I have to say is not a very large man either. And we went to Valentino's, and the little lady came out and said, right, this is what you do. You pay, I think it was $59 from memory, but you can eat as much as you like, but you have to leave after an hour and a half. And they put the timer on you. I mean, that's extraordinary. So we walked, and everywhere there are these huge Polynesian folk, a few Maori folk, but also similarly huge, and family gatherings. It was obviously for all of them, this was the highlight of the week, possibly the school holidays, the month, who knows. But I laughed at the thought that, you know, you can eat all you like for 90 minutes. Extraordinary buffet. It took me back, Josh. Your generation's missed out on the smorgasbord, Josh. You've missed out on the proper buffet. It was something that came out of my generation, can I say. It was introduced in New Zealand, I think about the 1960s. Yes, it was about the 1960s. But there it is at Valentino's. Whoa, that took me back. That was nostalgic. Anyhow, there we were with 350 other delegates, a huge number of delegates at this conference. It was like going to a national party conference of 30 years ago, to be honest with you. Oh, a lot more upmarket in terms of digital and effects and things like that. But there were 350 delegates. There were policy remits, which is extraordinary. I wouldn't trust, and neither does National or Labour, I wouldn't trust people to come up and have open debates on the open mics. The reason they took policy debates away or remits away, what's a policy remit? Oh, what happens is that
out of usually the electorates, the local party workers work an idea, a policy idea, and they take it to conference and there's a debate about it. The reason that National Labour get rid of them is because you're likely to have some crazy out of Crazyville arrive and suggest that, you know, all cats should be exterminated, or another policy. And even if that remit's not there, they will work that into the speech. Or, you know, you should take the nanotechnology out of the latest flu shot, that sort of stuff, you know. So yeah, it's sort of like, oh my God. And then of course what happens is that the media sees upon that particular individual and whatever effect you're looking for is blasted away by said mad person. But no, I don't know if they're on their best behaviour. They were told they had to be, but none of them went horribly wrong. But I'll tell you what fascinated me, Josh, and this, can I just share with you, is I think it was Jenny Marcroft and a couple of other folk put forward a remit on the major floor to spend money on salvaging the Niagara. Now, from memory, the Niagara got sunk by a mine, I think. Was at the end of the First World War, and it had gold on it, Josh. And they went and salvaged the gold. And I went, I'm sure I read that. Why would we be salvaging? It's in the Hauraki Gulf, okay. Well, apparently they're after the oil. And I went, why would you be after the oil? We're not that desperate, are we, that we need to go and salvage the oil tanks of the Niagara? And then, so I was fascinated going, oh God, this could be one of those policy remits, you know. This could look good on the front page of the New Zealand Herald. And no, it turns out that in actual fact, this is real, that ships sort of breaking up, that the oil, its tanks of this particular ship are filled with, you know, the crudest of oil or sort of engine oil of the time. And it could pollute completely and destroy fishing in the Hauraki Gulf, as well as obviously being a major blow to the environment in that area. So there you go. I learned that. That remit passed, I think, by the way. And then can I just say, this was my highlight of the conference. Now, I know I meant to say my highlight of the conference was X speech or something like that, and I'll talk about a little bit that later on. But on the Saturday night, they had a gala, Josh. They had half-naked girls there, Josh, dancing. I'm sorry, but I thought that was outstanding. And not only were they talented and beautiful and leggy women in the most glamorous of outfits, I think they were the Sky City dancers or something like that from the casino. But the amusing part was that they, you know, didn't have many clothes on, obviously. But that apparently the organisers had told them to put more clothes on when they originally saw them. So God knows what they were like. They must have been naked before the show that they did on the Saturday night. Very talented anyhow. The wife went mad because they were playing disco. So, I mean, that was just her rationale. And bang, you know, 350 people, with the exception of herself, who can't dance. Obviously, proven that. I think I was on, Dancing with the Stars. Boy, did I prove that. Went on, and yeah, along with the naked or the half-naked woman. It was fantastic. Listen, New Zealand First has got a problem, just quietly. And I want to share it with you. And this is probably talking out of school, to be honest with you. New Zealand First has got a problem. And it's a problem that I'm not sure is going to go away. And if I ever had thoughts, just quietly, that just because I was a candidate for New Zealand First, I was going to sort of stroll into Parliament, well, think again, Michael, just quietly. New Zealand First has got to compose a party list, all right? So, as you know, and all the parties do. At this election, the Greens have already done it. I think they're the only party that's done it currently. No, and the Labour Party's done it as well. That's right. But the problem for most parties is that the party list is going to be bloody important at this coming election. Not for us, not for ordinary people, not for the voters, but it's going to be bloody important for people who are
in political parties or who are current members of parliament or would like to become so. I'll give you an example. Paul Henry last week was named obviously as the prize, and he is a prize, no doubt of that, choice or selection of act. But he's got to go onto the list. I mean, there's no point, and he's only on the list, so he's not standing for a constituency. They're not that stupid, and neither is Paul Henry. The last thing he knows needs to do is get in contact with real people. As on his own admission, he says, people, they're sort of annoying to me, just quietly. So you wouldn't put him in. But as an engaged and entertaining speaker, sending around the country, he'll be fine. All right. And he'll do his job for the ACT Party. Good on him. And listen, if he comes to Central Otago and Wanaka, I'll be there in the front row because, you know, it's going to be a show. The problem is that someone else is going to have to miss out. So on current polling, for example, I think ACT's polling, roughly the same last time, you know, time before. But there'll be a whole series of aspirational people and people currently within the ACT caucus. So we'll be going, looking at Paul Henry and going, that's one slot that's not available for me. And the National Party, it's even worse because of where their polling is at the moment, as we've talked about on the show, they've got an entire suite of front benches. Nicola Willis, for God's sake, Paul Goldsmith, Chris Bishop, Jerry Brownlee, you know, a whole suite who need that list to get into Parliament. But, and here's the but, the list is looking like, at best on current polling, it might deliver 1-2, it might deliver 0 members of Parliament for them. So, obviously, and it doesn't matter who you are or how grand you might be or how much you know I'm only here for the service of the public, which is bollocks. You're there because you want to be a member of parliament. You've got an ambition, an aspiration to be so. It's going to be a real bun fight within the National Party as to what that list looks like. And I tell you what, that Chris Bishop and Nicola Willis know that already. Good luck. So, in actual fact, ironically, they'll probably be saying, I hope that Laws bastard actually does okay in Waitaki because that will be one more place on the list, if you see what I mean. Well, New Zealand First have got a very similar problem. If I've, as I said, gone to tons of party conferences in my time, but the New Zealand First has attracted an incredibly number of competent and indeed talented candidates at this election. And I mean, I just sat there and went, oh, well, you know, I think I'm getting to about 22 at the moment on this list, you know. It was just extraordinary. And then, of course, I listened to the speeches. Gosh, they were very good too. And I went, oh, gosh, well, there's three places. Harate Hapanga. Stuart Nash is a very, very good speaker, by the way. Alfred Naro, who's got a constituency as well. But the latter two, both cabinet ministers. I actually felt like I was in a Labour cabinet meeting, by the way, from Helen Clark's time. I looked out, and at one stage, there was Stuart Nash, ex-Labour cabinet minister, Dover Samuels, ex-Labour cabinet minister, Clayton Cosgrove, ex-Labour cabinet minister, and apparently Reno Tirukatne was in the audience as well, ex-Labour cabinet minister. Four Labour cabinet ministers at a New Zealand First conference. Extraordinary. So that'll give you some indication that that particular conservative element of the Labour Party has well and truly left it. No. I was looking at the other candidates and going, God. And then I went and heard people had to go and give 5-minute stumps at some sort of candidate school. And I was going, bloody hell. So when they draw up the list just quietly, and they've got some very good younger candidates too, you know, the sort of next generation in their 30s and 40s, who are clearly going to be the future of the party. And the other thing was almost all of them have been in elected positions before. So they've either been a mayor or they are a existing councillor. Many of them, and of all different, I have to say, ethnicities and cultures as well. So there's the problem. I would not like to be drawing up that list, quite frankly, for the New Zealand First.
I always say this, and it's harder to say to people my age, and one of the great mistakes that people make when they go into politics is that they lose and they go away. You know, I lost my first election, I have to say. And numbers of people, it doesn't matter whether local bodies or national elections, they lose and they walk away because they're so disappointed, I guess. And they've gone through so much work, and then they build themselves up to thinking they're going to win an election, and they don't. It's the nature of democracy. The irony of that is that you're actually stronger the second time. You've done all the work. You know what you're doing this time. Can I just say, New Zealand First has probably got its next candidates for the 2029 and 2032 elections just quietly sussed as well, given what I can see. One speech got to me over the weekend, apart from, I'll come to Shane Jones and Winston Peters in a second, Tane Randall. Gee, what a, he's not a natural speaker. He's sitting beside me, this huge man, about 6'3", 100 kg. Still at his playing weight, you know, sweating nervously, I have to say, saying, I hate public speaking. And I said, Tane, you've played 55 tests for the All Blacks. You've been a captain for about 15 or 16 years. I hated that, you know. And he really does not like public speaking. But he got up and he gave one of the best speeches I've ever heard in my life in terms of just his background and who he was and what it was like to be growing up in the 1970s and 80s with parents from working class backgrounds and how they worked hard. His mum was on the Watties, you know, assembly line filling tomato bottles and things like that. His dad was a tradie. And how that, and that they'd sent their kid to Lindisfarne, that was obviously Tane, that they'd worked really hard, worked to get themselves a deposit for a house. And how all of those, working hard delivered this, doesn't deliver anything in 2026. It was a really interesting, observation of the New Zealand we used to have compared to the New Zealand that we've got now, and the difference between hard work and outcome then and now, drawn on his own family history. And it was extraordinary. If you get the opportunity to see Tane Randall, I'm going to go and see Paul Henry. Listen, there's a whole lot of cabinet ministers, a whole lot of Labour and Green MPs that I'd love to see as well, and intend to do so over the next 4 months. Go and see Tane Randall. It's a speech given from the heart. I'm sure he'll be a very good MP, an outstanding one. Listen, the other thing I just have to say is, if you get the chance to go and see Shane Jones, go and see him. He's a Falstaffian figure, he is intent upon being Falstaff, if you know what I mean. He obviously has the steel and the intellect as well, but he is an entertainer's entertainer, a raconteur's raconteur, can I say. He was great value. I enjoyed him. Just go for the sheer entertainment value. I don't care what your politics is, whether it's centre-left, centre-right. Shane Jones is an entertainment spectacle all of his own. And then there was Winston Peters. Listen, I was working out, in the time that Winston Peters has been leader of the of New Zealand First, how many other leaders there had been of various parties. I got to 8 for Labour. So in the time that Winston Peters has been the leader of New Zealand First, there've been 8 leaders up until, including Chris Hipkins. There've been 10 for National. And then here's this guy, Winston Peters, 80-odd, turns up, gives an hour speech to extraordinary applause on Sunday afternoon. I don't know how he does it. There must be some sort of drug that people get. But I mean, I was in bed, Josh, by 9 o'clock, and dancing girls and all on Saturday night, just quietly. I watched a little bit of the rugby league and then went to bed. How do you do it at 8? I don't know. There must be a pill, and they're not giving it to me. I've been tucked away here down in Central Otago. Listen, the other thing I just wanted to talk about too was actually Paul Henry over the weekend. He was interviewed by Jack Tame on Television New Zealand, and he's been widely, and I was, to be fair, Paul Henry's received lavish and generally complimentary critique
if you like, from the mainstream media since his appointment as an ACT candidate. And fair enough. I mean, it's just, you know, my view, if you're standing for any form of public office, you deserve a pat on the back as far as I'm concerned. I don't care whether you're on the centre right or centre left. Standing up and putting yourself out there, good luck. But there was Paul Henry. And I've read enormous amount of criticism yesterday and again this morning from mainstream media about Paul Henry's performance on Jack Tame's show on Television New Zealand. I know, and this is, I guess, illustrative of the fact that I am going to still play in political impartiality here. Listen, why would you expect Paul Henry to know every policy detail if he's just been selected as a candidate? And in this particular case, a policy detail which the mainstream media are desperate for attention on because they want to make Google and Facebook pay for them. It goes like this. For those of you who saw the interview yesterday, Jack Tame was interviewing Paul Henry and getting stuck into the fact that Paul Henry didn't have detailed answers to whether or not Facebook and Google should essentially be taxed more and then a special tax put on top of that for the point and purpose of subsidising mainstream media in this country. Paul Henry did an honest thing. He said, well, I haven't looked at that in any great detail. I understand what you're saying. Let me come back to you. At which point Jack Tame got stuck into him saying, you've been in broadcasting for 40 years. You say you want to be Minister of Broadcasting. You've joined the ACT Party and done your flourish. You should know this, shouldn't you? And really, you know, bedeviled him over it. And that's where the mainstream media criticism, of course, because Paul Henry didn't have an answer instantly for them. I imagine he'll have one soon. Listen, two things. Should every candidate know everything about their policies, particularly when they haven't been released yet, straight away? No, obviously not. But I'd just like to say, if the mainstream media are going to concentrate on salvation exercises for themselves, for every candidate that comes in front of them, you're not really contributing to democracy, can I say? The reason that Google and Facebook have been eating, literally eating, God, I was going to say the lunch of the mainstream media in this country, but probably breakfast and tea as well, is because the mainstream media have got such a shit-stupid business model and decided to give away their content for free when everything went digital and online. That was just stupid about it. Then they decided to go to the government of the day and get the Public Interest Journalism Fund, which atomised the faith of the public in them, because the Public Interest Journalism Fund had so many fine details that determined the way that they either printed their publications or broadcast them with digital as well, and had a particular agenda that the government of the day, as we know, was promoting, and the mainstream media fell in lockstep. And then, of course, the mainstream media became great champions of the government's COVID response and has never said sorry since, despite utilising their power and influence to hound and harass ordinary Kiwis. There's not a lot of sympathy there. And then you've got to say, why would you save you, considering that you have the trust schedule, probably of your local alley cat, just quietly as well. And that's not me having a view on that. That's all the academic barometers that are used for public trust in our institutions. But anyhow, all I'm just going to take from that Jack Tame interview of Paul Henry is that we expect Paul Henry, you, to save us because you come from our industry, and we expect you to tax other corporates to make sure that you subsidise us
because we're not making any money at the moment and because we've lost the faith of the New Zealand public. The latter seems not to worry them, but I would suggest that losing the faith of the New Zealand public and having a business model that's failing are probably related. Yeah, just saying.

0: Listen, there is an argument, can I just say, for looking at Google and Facebook and the pitiful amount of tax that they pay in this country. But I don't think that there's an argument to argue that they should then pony up additional funds for the point and purpose of saving media when people aren't watching, reading, viewing and they are getting, shall we say, a less than impartial view of the world transmitted to them on a daily basis. I'm sorry, but why the New Zealand taxpayer should pay for that is simply beyond me. Anyhow, those are my thoughts this morning. What are yours, more importantly? 0800 33 22 83. Text 5050. 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
0: All right. One voice and one organisation that will certainly be playing a prominent role, obviously, over the next 4 months, and holding all parties to account, irrespective of whether they're centre-right or centre-left, is the Taxpayers Union. In fact, I was at the cocktail party on Saturday night. I think I came across Annie O'Brien, who is one of the tax. She is one of the leading lights in the Taxpayers Union, as I understand. That's right, because she's doing a tour of the country at the moment. I think she's in my place tonight. It's Free Speech Union, is it? So I mix the two up. I'm sorry, I always do that. Doesn't matter. It's the Taxpayers Union, and there is a campaign underway at the moment, for throughout local government in particular, more in the North Island than the South, although I don't think that there is any island that's unpolluted by this, For councils knowing that they're going out of business and are going to be amalgamated and wound up in the very near future, and or changes to the Resource Management Act that are going to reduce the amount of non-elected influence in it, to enter into, prior to the legislation getting passed through the House, a series of relationships with local iwi and hapu that would essentially frustrate the will of Parliament. And the organisation that's been calling this out just as recently as the last couple of days is the Taxpayers Union, and Jordan Williams, its chief executive, joins us now. Jordan, great to have you on the show again. Thanks so much for joining us this morning, mate.
7: G'day, Michael, and congratulations too for your fantastic news, getting back into the, dipping your toe back into the swamp.
0: Yeah, well, that's right. It's the old story, isn't it? You know, when you're up to your ass in alligators, you forgot that you went there to drain the swamp just quietly. But there you go. We'll do our best. Listen, mate, first things first, you're running this, well, not running this campaign. You put out an alert, basically, to all your members at the end of last week about local councils seeking to frustrate parliamentary will. Can you take us through it, please?
7: Yeah. So back in the day of, or in the early days of the John Key government, when they were in coalition with then the Māori Party, one of the first changes to the Resource Management Act was to allow these mana whaka hono rohi agreements, which formalise how local councils are going to work with local iwi. The way the process works is a local iwi can invite a council to have one of these agreements in the Act, invite being quite a highly misleading term, because the councils don't, they are required to then agree one of these agreements once invited by a local iwi. And with the repealing of the Resource Management Act, there is a huge rush to the door. And what is happening up and down the country is, behind closed doors, council officials are negotiating these agreements. And then there was an interview last week that caught our attention with a Far North district councillor whose own officials are refusing to provide her with the drafts or the mandate of what they're agreeing. So what will happen, and we see this a lot in local government, where officials draft something and they negotiate something with a whole lot of parties, present it to the council as a fait accompli. Basically, well, it's too late to make any changes, everyone's agreed, it's all or nothing sort of thing. But what these agreements do, and the devil is very much in the detail, is in effect pull decision-making away from the democratically elected, or under the responsibility of democratically elected councillors, into something undemocratic, into bodies that appoint their own leaders based on race. But the problem is, you know, from the Taxpayers Union perspective, it's not the race issue, it's the democratic accountability you're taking away. And what we're saying is, actually, we don't need these agreements at all. You know, over the weekend, you know, by all means, we should be all be able to participate in planning decisions and resource, you know, consenting decisions, et cetera, environmental management and planning. But that sort of, you read what they want to do in Canterbury, for example, Environment Canterbury. It is really a co-governance or partnership, equal footing. And that's not my description. That's Ngāi Tahu's descriptions. And what we've also discovered over the weekend, and this is quite extraordinary, is that the council official running the negotiation is literally the deputy chair of Ngāi Tahu's External Relationships Committee. Now, you know, you can't have it both ways. And I said in the media on Friday, you know, in a world where we already have examples of people having to pay off the local iwi, and I don't use that term lightly, but it is that, or in Ngāi Tahu's case, holding up consenting when it is a property development in competition with their own financial interests. The rest of the world has a name for that.
0: Yeah,
7: and that
0: right.
7: is not a path New Zealand wants to go down. So, you know, from what I'm hearing, I actually heard that there was a remit on this issue on the New Zealand First Conference. Fantastic. ACT have come out swinging against this stuff. Fantastic. The real issue is inside the Nats. Now, what we're hearing is that they may either withdraw the existing agreements, the mana whakahono arohi agreements, or only cement those that were in place at the time of the introduction of the bill, which will strike out all these new ones. But what we're hearing they'll replace it with is a new regime of iwi relationship agreements. And it's just, you know, the devil will be in the detail here. Do we want a country where our environmental planning, where what you can do on your own land, which is fundamentally a property rights issue, is up to a democratically elected body? Or are we going to do that hand in hand jointly, which, you know, a right to, you know, there's a right to participation and consultation, which none of us would disagree with. But this sort of involvement in decision making is inherently a right to delay, a right to veto, which is ultimately a right to rent, extract rents, which is an economic term for saying actually it's a right to graft. And it is extremely, at best it's naive.
0: Yeah.
7: And I, you know, you have to hold your nose a little bit because our opponents like to call us something that we're not. But really it's only been the Federated Farmers and the Taxpayers Union that have been willing to call this stuff out. And I thought it was great this morning on Hosking, the Prime Minister was, you know, said, oh, it's disingenuous what the councils are doing. Oh, in fairness, Parliament set them up to do this.
0: Yeah.
7: And the real test is whether they're just going to wind back the ones going through at the moment or actually going to scrap this whole regime. And I think that the, you know, if you are a believer that actually in the democratic accountability of this stuff, we should scrap the whole regime. You shouldn't need to come to an agreement with a particular part or a particular interest group on how we're going to involve you. Instead, councils should be setting policies themselves on how they're going to consult with all members of the public and organisations and interests, including iwi.
0: I, there's not a part of what you've just said that I disagree with, Jordan. My concern is two things. What about those agreements, for example, some councils, the Otago Regional Council is a classic example, have entered into partnership agreements, and they entered into those last year. In fact, I think even, 2024 in actual fact from memory. Will those remain? Because those have happened long before what you're talking about now. Right. And they give iwi, in this particular case, a say right through the decision-making process of the council and every policy and procedure that comes up with. What about those?
7: Well, no, those are not affected. But this is the pointy end of where local government is up to. What it is, the germ of this, is this, it's not really a misunderstanding. It is just it's almost turned sort of this faith, this believing in this assertion that councils are treaty partners. They're not. Councils are an institute of or a creation of statute. They are not the crown.
0: Correct.
7: This partnership does not apply to local councils. There are some
0: High Courts, but the High Courts asserted that too, Jordan. I mean, the High Courts also said exactly what you...
7: At least that's changed in the last few years. It's always been the common law position, and it's been the...
0: I'm saying it's the High Court that's reinforced that the councils are not treaty partners.
7: Yes, exactly. So there are some obligations that flow through the Local Government Act, but they're not... But what it is these both around the council table, but more around council executive tables, of this desperate desire to hand over powers that should ultimately rest and are validated in democracy.
0: Correct.
7: Not in the treaty.
0: Yeah.
7: And that, look, you know, I mean, as I say, if you want to involve third parties, you want to even co-opt groups onto committees because you want to hear from them, that's fine. But the real pointy end is who has the voting rights. And as the Taxpayers Union, we're Democrats with the small d, we believe that those decisions should ultimately be made by people with democratic accountability. We argued for the same in Three Waters. Look, really worried about here is the Nats who repealed Three Waters but then allowed the same co-governance arrangements in many of the regional
0: and local
7: water
0: done well. Yeah, exactly.
7: I'm very concerned that we might
0: be ending here's the question. Why is the National Party doing this, and have you identified where that particular policy imperative is coming from? Which there must be caucus members who are determined, and ministers for that matter, that the graft and the corruption has its seeding.
7: That is a question I would like to put to Simon Watts, because in the local water done well policy, that was his policy. It was picked up a lot of the economic stuff that the Taxpayers Union had been pushing, but totally failed on the one promise he made around removing co-governance from this area. I've been asking for 6 months for a podcast interview. I'm constantly told later, later, later. It's a question I'd love the media to put to Mr. Watts, but I've not seen him on the platform, and he certainly isn't asked in other media. I see he's got time to go up the road and have a puff interview with the Mayor of Auckland, who seems to be the newest competitor to the platform with his own little ratepayer-funded podcasts. The question ought to be asked. Now, in the RMA, this is very much a creature of, or the new RMAs, this is very much a creature of Chris Bishop. He is untested in this area. But if Three Waters is the yardstick, or if that is the guide, then the Taxpayers Union is going to have to mount a campaign, because the agreements that were done under the Three Waters, the local water done well, which all went past the Minister's office and through DIA, those, by the time they were publicly released, it was a fait accompli. Hell have no fury if they do that sort of thing under the RMA, because we're very, very alert to it. The PM said this morning that there is an announcement very soon, but from the conversations me and my team have been having over the weekend, the Nats are more likely to simply remove these latest agreements and replace it with a new regime of iwi relationship agreements. But the devil will very much be in the detail. I would question, with the exception perhaps of treaty settlements, where you've got involvement in specific environmental, say, water bodies, thinking Waikato River, for example, that actually why is the spiritual concerns of the iwi up the road relevant for my property development when they are building a property development up the road?
0: Yeah. No, your point's well made. Listen, the other thing is, you just talked about New Zealand First and Enact, who have made a big play of not supporting co-governance and saying everybody is equal under the law. They, I presumably, will be placing influence as a result of your campaign upon the government to act on this issue, yes?
7: Yeah, the catch-22 I'm faced is you never know precisely what the internal politics are of Cabinet and that their matches. But certainly from what we can tell in the statements they're saying publicly and to us, it seems like the National Party is where it is at. But in fairness, and I have some pushback from some of my people as a result of my email on Friday, saying, this is a big issue, is that, some people are saying, why are you so hard on the National Party? Well, in fairness, these two areas, it is National Party ministers leading them. Mm. There's no one in, covering local government and resource management. Is National have held on to those. So, it is right for us as a third-party advocacy, as an accountability, as a ratepayer, a taxpayer group, for us to be focused at those particular ministers because the bills are under their name.
0: Yeah. No, fair enough. All right. Now, the other one is you might not be aware of this, but this is to do with local government reorganisation as well. I am aware of, and I'll share this with you now, that a meeting of the mayors of Otago included Ngāi Tahu involvement, who sketched out that they actually want one unitary authority for all of the South Island, or maybe two, but they expect Ngāi Tahu to be automatically part of any new councils, unitary authorities, and promoted that idea, and from what I understand had considerable sympathy from the mayors that were there. Is that you're aware going around the country as well, that the iwi are making sure that when the local government reorganisation happens, they end up back there effectively with their Māori seats?
7: Well, look, I've got no issue at all with Ngāi Tahu having seats around a new super city council, as long as they do what anyone else does and stand for election.
0: Get elected. Yeah, that's right. Yeah.
7: Quite a radical idea, I guess, in 2026 New Zealand.
0: Yeah.
7: That would be a way to sink this whole local government reform. At the Taxpayers Union, we're very suspicious to this assertion that bigger is better, that bigger is more efficient. Very much now, the foxes are drawing up the plans for the new hen house. You know, the officials will say, oh, this will be much better. We won't have duplication of back office functions. They are constructing and designing their own enormous empire for them to take over. So at the Taxpayers Union, we've got some bottom lines. You know, if you're going to define the savings, they need to be defined right up front and measured against it. Two, we should be having a post-implementation review of Auckland Super City before we go and charge ahead with that everywhere else. Number three, the ultimate decision, you know, merge all these councils, should rest with ratepayers in the form of binding referenda.
0: Well, ratepayers
7: this,
0: residents.
7: This sort of, I mean, I'm staggered. If Ngāi Tahu are in the room with the mayors designing the next regime,
0: they are. And
7: why
0: they are,
7: the hell
0: as I talk
7: aren't
0: to you now, they are in the room with the mayors of Otago designing or seeking to design a unitary authority. Now, how the hell did they get in the room? They've not been elected by anybody.
7: Oh, because they are. I mean, you only need to go and watch their presentations at the likes of Local Government New Zealand, where it is not we want to be at the table. It is Ngāi Tahu are the most bullying, arrogant tribe in New Zealand, and they are very clear, you coming to our table.
0: Mm. Yeah. Good on you. Okay, thanks, Jordan. Nice for you to raise this issue. We'll be pursuing it over the weeks and months to come. That is Jordan Williams, Chief Executive of the Taxpayers Union. And yet again, another danger to democracy from the wokery of today. It is 4 minutes to 11.
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14: The Right Honourable Winston Peters, leader of New Zealand First, invites you and your family to his public meeting in Masterton on Sunday, the 2nd of August. 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All welcome. You can find out more about New Zealand First public meetings at nzfirst.nz. That's nzfirst.nz. 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
0: It is disturbing, is it not, that iwi are sitting in private meetings which elected members aren't sitting in this country, with mayors and chief executives of councils determining what the new local government framework should look like. A, that they're even there. Why are they there? Why aren't elected members able to be there? Why are there secret meetings between mayors in the Otago region for which no minutes exist, nor are those meetings made publicly available in terms of their content or their outcomes? But there is Ngāi Tahu sitting there, and making sure that its own commercial and political interests are front and centre of any new local government organisation in New Zealand. Frightening, isn't it? It's 11 o'clock.
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19: In this update, Spain are Football World Cup champions for a second time after defeating Argentina in the World Cup final in New Jersey. Tobias McIntosh is at a bar in central Wellington which has erupted in a sea of red and yellow.
20: Spanish fans wearing shirts, face paint and waving flags. It was a tense last 5 minutes with some unable to even watch the screen. Once that final whistle blew, hugs, tears and even one fan falling to his knees. It's been 16 years coming for the Spanish.
19: Spain winning the final 1-0 in extra time. More shortly in sport. Winston Peters says a lot has changed since the previous government banned oil and gas exploration. In its latest campaign promise, New Zealand First has vowed to have our offshore oil and gas reserves surveyed through $1 billion investment. Energy spokesperson Simeon Brown says the policy was a reminder that Peters and Jones supported the oil and gas ban when in government with Jacinda Ardern. But Peters says Ardern never consulted with them before announcing the ban.
21: I know what Simeon Brown has said. He's always making his petty statements, although yesterday has not changed. The world has changed dramatically since then, Simeon. And at the time, you can recall, Shane Jones had his hand over his face because he couldn't believe what the Prime Minister just said.
19: And the Prime Minister says he's a big fan of the names of the new Cook Strait ferries. Rail Minister Winston Peters has confirmed two new ships will be named Coupe and Cook, recognising the early Polynesian and European explorers. Kiwi Rail will have a 30-year service contract, which will be reviewed after the first decade. Chris Luxon says he had no prior knowledge of the names and wasn't involved in choosing them, but he thinks they're great.
22: I mean, I think they're fantastic. It celebrates New Zealand's maritime history. They've got connections to the Cook Strait, both of them. I think it's fantastic.
19: National's justice spokesperson says new consent laws in other jurisdictions haven't materially changed conviction rates. The party's announced if re-elected, it'll ensure consent has to be actively given, meaning there must be a yes rather than the absence of a no. It says it brings us in line with jurisdictions like the UK and parts of Australia. National's justice spokesperson Paul Goldsmith says it won't fundamentally change the high test for a conviction. That's news.
11: Sport on the platform.
19: In sport, Spain have won the Football World Cup, beating Argentina 1-0 after extra time. The champions found success with a 20th attempt in the 106th minute.
23: Minimal, Pedro Porro, Williams, and thundered in for Spain by Ferran Torres! At long, long last, Spain's magic moment!
19: New Zealand have beaten the West Indies by one wicket in the fourth one-day cricket international of their five-match rubber in Barbados. The Black Caps chased 189 with 5.5 overs remaining to secure the series 3-1 with a game to spare. Captain Mitchell Santner finished 34 not out. That's sport. I'm Malcolm Jordan.
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1: All right. Oh, well, the weather is starting to fine up a bit and get a bit warmer, but showers and possible thunderstorms for the north is a bit of a theme for this today. For Northland, Auckland, Waikato, including Coromandel, isolated showers have become widespread this afternoon. Some heavy thunderstorms about Great Barrier Island, which won't affect most people, I have to say. Waitomo, well, the King Country and Taranaki, showers becoming isolated this afternoon, clearing this evening. And then for Bay of Plenty, the Central High Country, Gisborne, Hawke's Bay, Wairarapa, Wellington. Cloudy periods and isolated showers. More persistent showers about the Central High Country this morning. Yeah. Whanganui, Manawatu, Kapiti, areas of cloud, few showers in Whanganui and Manawatu will clear to fine this morning or afternoon. And then to the South Island, better weather. Nelson, Marlborough and Canterbury, areas of morning cloud, then fine. For the west coast and Otago, Clutha, mainly fine. Drizzle, will develop in Buller and Fiordland this evening. You don't often see that word anymore, drizzle. But it's in Buller and Fiordland this evening. Southland and Clutha, you're going to have cloudy periods, isolated morning coastal showers will be coming fine this afternoon, though. And for the Chatham Islands, cloudy and a few morning showers. That was really warm this morning, yeah, still. Kaikoi is 14. The pea capital of the world. I didn't say that out loud. Culverton is the lowest temperature at 1.4 this morning. Wherever Culverton is, could somebody please text me where Culverton is? I've got a feeling it must be, north of Christchurch? Opanaki's the windiest. And there's a little bit of drizzle, which is not a word you hear very often these days, in Wairu. New sport and weather, 7 minutes past 11.
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1: Yeah, I just wanted to emphasise, I guess is the word, that throughout the country, if Rust never sleeps, then neither does co-governance, I have to say. And that if there's one area of failure that you could point to in terms of the coalition agreement and of this particular coalition government, it is not in addressing that issue. Now, in this particular case, the minor parties, ACT and New Zealand First, can and have been maintaining their particular view, which I think would be that of a vast majority of New Zealanders, that you should not receive any special privileges in this world, just by dint of the fact that your ancestors might have arrived here a bit quicker than anybody else's. And that seems a reasonable proposition. And also that everybody should be equal under the law. So whatever part of our life in which we live, be it work, recreation, be it in terms of opportunities and education, in any aspect of our lives, we should all be treated the same, irrespective of our ethnicity, our culture, our colour, our religion, our sexual proclivities, blah, blah, blah. You know, all those things that make us unique should be irrelevant when it comes to affording our particular privileges as a human being and as a member of New Zealand society. All right. We all got it. As I talk to you now and throughout New Zealand, in fact, later on we will be talking to the Mayor of Queenstown after 12 o'clock today, John Glover, but I will raise this issue with him. But I am aware that there are

0: discussions driven by government policy to get councils to amalgamate all throughout New Zealand. It was announced at the end of last year, that regional councils, a tier of government that never really needed to be in the first place, were going. But that in turn led to a whole series of thoughts and policies that it would be better not to have as many councils as we've got in this country, that lots of smaller ones in particular should amalgamate with larger ones. And this has generally met favour throughout New Zealand, although it's far from universal favour, in the sense that there are small communities, particularly around larger cities or smaller councils, who are going, well, we'll just lose our identity, we'll lose our independence, we'll lose our ability to create our own community solutions for our own community problems. So if you're living around, oh, I don't know, the Dunedins, the Christchurches, the Wellingtons, the Tauranga's, the Hamiltons, the Auckland of this world, you're getting a bit nervous just quietly, because you think that their population and their sensibilities are going to subsume those of your own local community. That's understandable. But those are issues to work through. And throughout New Zealand, driven, as I said, again, by government policy, and more national government policy, it has to be said, than coalition policy, the idea is that mayors are getting together as I talk to you now, and they are trying to form and fashion what their council, new councils, might look like. I have to say I'm not a fan, because I'm not convinced that councils are representative of their communities on this issue. They certainly weren't elected to do this, and the level of consultation has been speciously non-existent, I have to say, in most places, or just, you know, so rudimentary as to be irrelevant. So we will talk more about this, but it's going to be about you and your rates and whether or not the new structures will actually reduce the burden upon you, or whether they will simply find a new way of increasing it. But the role of iwi within that process, we will talk more of today. I have some information to share with you on that particular matter. All right. Now, as I said, I was up in Auckland over the weekend. It was interesting talking to other delegates who don't live in Auckland, saying, oh, God, it's all a bit too fast. And my wife refused to drive in Auckland because she said, oh, there's just traffic coming from everywhere. I just went, well, it's not Amsterdam where you're driving on the wrong side of the road and you've got mad cyclists everywhere. So I saw the sort of glass half full on that, just quietly. So I did the driving. Auckland is a particularly dynamic economy. 1.6 million people, I think, live within the Auckland City Council confines these days. And it grows by roughly the population of Timaru every year, mostly immigrants to this country. And I have to say, you can see that. I was in Manukau, that's where our hotel was, and we were saying, spot the white man, as we went to the local Woolworths. We got to one, to be fair. We got to one after we'd done our shopping. But it made us, it bemused us. Everyone was very nice, don't get me wrong, but it just, yeah. And we weren't dealing with Maori folk, because we were saying spot the Maori as well. That was sort of another sort of game that my wife and I played. Almost all of the people that we saw came from, shall we say, other countries. And that was fairly inconspicuously obvious. All right, but they're in a bit of a funk, Auckland. Not as much of a funk as Wellington. But there are good parts. Listen, just go around the East Cape, and the East Coast is a good example of that, where the economies of the North Island are not doing so well. And yet, if you go down to the South Island, the place is booming. In my area, listen, there is nobody unemployed. They're screaming out for people to come and work. house prices have gone through the roof, so you're gaining the capital value if you own a home still in many parts of the South Island. Christchurch has become the sexy big city of New Zealand in a big way, with affordable housing, I might add. And the agriculture, horticulture, viticulture and tourism, particularly international tourism, is suggesting that we now have two New Zealands, and who knew it? It's the South Island that is driving New Zealand, not the North. To talk to us about that and what the effects of that might or might not be, is the chief forecast of Infometrics, Gareth Kiernan, and he joins us now. Gareth, fantastic to have you on the show. Thank you so much for joining us again.
1: Yeah, pleasure to be here again, Michael.
0: You heard my introduction, mate. I'm struggling to remember in my lifetime, there was always been a drift of population, businesses, wealth north, and in, reflected in, for example, the number of seats in Parliament as well. This is the first time, I think, in which I've seen a population drift come from the north-south. When and why is that occurring? Or when did it start?
1: We really started to see it even just a little bit prior to COVID, you know, Christchurch going through the rebuild process and getting back on its feet. And yes, all initially that was all construction activity, right? But then as the city rebuilt itself, it started to become a more attractive place for people. You'd had a big increase after the hit from the earthquake. You'd had a big increase in the supply of housing, and by the time you got to COVID, you know, Auckland was locked down for an extended period of time, but also housing affordability, particularly in Christchurch compared to the likes of Auckland and Wellington, much better for people. And they looked at Christchurch and said, there's a whole lot of job opportunities there as well. There's a bit of lifestyle on offer. I want to be a part of that. And so for the last 4, 5, 6 years, Christchurch has done really well. Once we've emerged from that sort of weird COVID period, and through 24 and 25, we've had some pretty good commodity prices across most of the stuff that we export, as you mentioned there. Christchurch has also had the benefit of being pretty well interlinked through into the provincial economy in terms of how its economy works. We're in Auckland, very, very urban. Wellington, dominated by government, as you well know. And so those two big centres have struggled, but Christchurch has done well. It's not just Christchurch. When you look through particularly the lower half of the South Island there as well, that sort of agricultural influence also playing a strong part. And then you overlay that with the international tourism recovery, where again, Christchurch has benefited. Queenstown has been going from strength to strength, as much capacity as it can handle there. Auckland, yes, it's been recovering, but not to the same degree either. So yeah, very much a sort of tale of two islands.
0: Can you take me to the tourism stats? I read just recently, I think, because as you know, I live in central Otago Lakes area, that we've got international tourists, I think, back to where they were pre-COVID in terms of flights and numbers, etc. Last year, I went up on a little tiki tour with my wife. We went up State Highway 35. So we went Napier, all up to Gisborne, and then around the Cape to Tauranga. And wherever, and the difference is stark. International tourists come back, they're, as you say, making the economy work in the south. But when we went around tourism operators in the North Island, their commentary was all the same, that domestic tourists, which are their lifeblood, New Zealanders, aren't coming to them anymore and they're struggling. Why is that? Why is domestic tourism not working?
1: Two aspects to that I see. You look at the borders reopening post-COVID, and there was a whole lot of, you know, people wanting international holidays where they hadn't been able to for the last 3 or 4 years. So a bit of a blip out with that. But then you also look at how poorly the domestic economy in general has performed over the last 3 years, how squeezed household budgets have been by cost of living, high interest rates through 23 and 24. You know, in that sort of economic environment as well, taking those sort of additional holidays and domestic trips just hasn't really been on the agenda for people. So, yeah, very stark when you look at the sort of different performance between, as you say, the international and domestic tourism markets during that time.
0: Yes, that's right. So the cost of living is having an impact upon domestic tourism. Yeah, forgive me if I'm for saying this. I've just come out of school holidays. As you know, I'm living, as I said, in the Central Lakes. no shortage of domestic tourists coming to Napier, sorry, to our area for the ski season. Is that because they're a different type of person, not affected by the cost of living as much as, well, ordinary folk?
1: At the risk of being a person who doesn't really ski either and you know, growing up in a sort of low socioeconomic family, probably, you know, less affected by some of those pressures, whereas, you know, if you've got the money to regularly go skiing and you're involved in that, probably at the margin you're still able to do that even in a more difficult economic environment. So, yeah, and look, I mean, Queenstown is probably seen as, you know, by not just international tourists but by Kiwi tourists as well, as a, you know, a gold-plated place to go. A place, if you're going to have one holiday, you're going to go to Queenstown, right, and make the most of it. So I suspect that does feed through into that narrative of how the Queenstown and Central Otago market has held up pretty well through this period.
0: Okay, so that explains the economy, but that doesn't explain necessarily the demography of, well, the South Island's population increasing to the point that, you know, Wellington loses a seat in Parliament, and I think, as a consequence, and population is coming down to places as distinct and different as Invercargill. Why are people moving from the north to the south, Gareth? Is it just related to jobs?
1: It's housing affordability, it's jobs, it's lifestyle. I mean, when we look at the sort of labour market over an extended period of time, and I mean, I'm talking decades here, you look at the sort of unemployment rates that you regularly get, particularly down at the bottom of the South Island, you know, there's sort of numbers that start with two a lot of the time. Nobody is unemployed, effectively, is what we're talking about there. And so if there are opportunities, you know, people will look at that and go, okay, I can handle living in Invercargill if there's, you know, housing is cheaper and there's jobs there for me. So not just jobs, but I think that is a big determinant ultimately of where people do end up.
0: In the late 1980s, early 1990s, there were a series of articles written by a very, very good journalist, probably one of the New Zealand's best ever, named Simon Collins. He was a bit of a lefty, but he concentrated on fact. And his argument was that at the end of last century, the 20th century, New Zealanders were moving and migrating to the sun. So essentially from the west coast to the east coast. And his argument was that this was an international trend for people to go to warmer climes. Is that not true anymore?
1: It's an interesting one, because I sort of sense it still is an element in terms of, you know, where people choose to live. But I guess if you can't afford to go to Tauranga, you can't afford to go to Auckland, you know, Hamilton to some degree as well. The housing affordability is not so bad there, but still. Climate is a part of it, but you've got to be able to afford the housing. You've got to be able to find a job as well. So, I mean, there are other factors at play. I guess if you lose your job in Invercargill and there's no more prospects there, then there is still that drift north that we're seeing. But it is interesting, from about the early 2000s, the flow out of Auckland. Previously, Auckland was a city that attracted people from every other part of New Zealand. There was a definite switch that happened in the early 2000s in terms of where people wanted to live in New Zealand. And while it was still in the north, Auckland wasn't really the place that people wanted to stay.
0: So let me get this right. Is Auckland's demography and its growth of the last, 10, 15, 20 years, largely as a result of immigration?
1: Essentially, it is, yes. And you look at that period through 2021 and 2022 when the borders were shut. Auckland had a shrinking population for the first time since, I think, about the 1890s. And that just shows you how reliant the city has become, in terms of its population growth, at least, on that migration inflow.
0: Isn't that interesting? All right. The west coast of the South Island. I think along with Wellington, it still either was stagnant in terms of its population growth from the last census or went backwards. I think Wellington went backwards. I'm not sure that West Coast Tasman didn't as well, or West Coast in particular. Why don't people go to the West Coast? Why is it largely immune, if you like, from the other attractions that the South Island brings?
1: I think it is a bit about connectivity. Look, housing affordability is obviously relatively good there, but indeed, connectivity, job prospects to some degree. And we know that, of course, parts of the West Coast were hit pretty hard with the borders being shut and the effects on international tourism. And I don't think it's seen quite the same recovery that maybe other parts of the South Island have seen there. There is also, I think, when you look at the West Coast economy, there's a certain reliance on one or two key industries to really drive things, whether that's sort of around mining or forestry as big parts of it. And, you know, those are two industries which have been affected at various times over the last few decades by significant government policy decisions, and that can change the landscape pretty quickly as well. So, a whole bunch of factors there which sort of, I guess, count a little bit against the West Coast in terms of how attractive it is seen for people to potentially move to.
0: Okay, we've talked past and present, future. Will the trends continue? Well, is it your view that over the next 5 to 10 years, this will reverse, stop, or the north will keep coming south?
1: I don't think it's going to be sustained in terms of the gap that we've seen at the moment, where how well the South Island is outperforming the North. I think this is what we're seeing is a function, yes, partly of those population flows that we've talked about, but partly of a timing of the economic cycle as well, whereby if you go back to the 1970s, the 80s, even the early 90s, the New Zealand economy, in terms of its cycles, was driven by export prices. And what you'd see there is that you had high dairy prices, high meat prices. Farmers would spend more and invest more over time, not immediately, because we know that farmers tend to be reasonably conservative around those decisions. But you give it a sort of 12, 18 months, and that spending flows through those provincial economies and eventually sort of filters and spreads out, ripples through to the urban centres. And by that I mean particularly up through the North Island as well. And so if I look forward over a sort of 12 to 18 month period, I would be expecting the sort of boom that we're seeing in those sort of South Island areas to spill over and start to drive more economic activity as far as, you know, even as far as Auckland is concerned. And look, let's be honest, we're not expecting the money to come from the south to the north particularly, but it's spilling out of the likes of Waikato, Bay of Plenty with the kiwi fruit, for example, Northland and Taranaki around dairy too. So that's not to say that you're not going to get that sort of population, some of those population trends continuing. I mean, we have to be mindful, particularly I think at the moment of the ageing population and some of the demographic trends around there and where people want to retire.
0: Well, that's just the interest. I'm glad you've raised that. I mean, I know this is not politically correct to say, but is it one of the reasons that the South Island's attractive is particularly to the demography that you've just suggested, is because it's got a whiter culture, so there is a familiarity with that culture that might not be in Auckland, for example, with, as you say, lots of immigrants coming into that particular city. It seems safer. There is less graffiti. People are employed, so there's a perhaps more positive attitude. Do those cultural factors play a role as well, do you think, Gareth?
1: They potentially do. I guess I wouldn't want to overstate them, and I don't pretend to guess that the motivations of every sort of person hitting 65 or, you know, early 60s and where they want to live necessarily. Look, it may play a role. I am conscious, though, it is interesting when you look at those demographic trends. If you talk to me 25 years ago about it, you look at the likes of the Kapiti Coast and Tauranga and you go, okay, and Timaru actually as well. Everyone moves out of the cities and goes to these sort of retirement destinations where the age is older and, you know, the lifestyle is great. We haven't seen that so much over the last 10 years. We have seen more growth occurring actually in the cities around sort of people retiring, and Auckland is part of that trend as well, where people are going, actually, I don't want to move away from my friends and family. Obviously, housing affordability is not great in Tauranga anyway, and finding a home might not be that possible at a good price if you're looking to downsize. But people are tending to stay more in those urban areas than they have in the past. And that is something, of course, by the time you reach sort of 75, 80, that, and healthcare becomes increasingly important, you want to be close to a decent sort of hospital as well. Yeah. So look, I think there's a whole bunch of factors that do feed into people's decisions. Whether sort of immigration or the makeup of the population makes as a factor there, I'm not sure.
0: Okay. All right. Thank you, Gareth. I really appreciate your time this morning. I look forward to catching up with you again in the future. That is Gareth Kiernan, who is the chief forecaster for Infometrics, on the extraordinary reversal. It's never happened. Oh, listen, it hasn't happened in my lifetime, so that goes back a fair bit, but I don't think it even happened in the 20th century. The southern drift north has been a feature of the last 120-odd years, and this was the last census showing exactly with four New Zealanders, the drift was from north to the south. And I'd be interested in your thoughts on that. For those of you who have made the transition, it seems that you can go two places. You can go to Australia or you can go to the South Island. Then who's coming into the North Island? Well, there's a question. It's 11:30.
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0: All right, it's 11:30. Your thoughts now, please. 0800 33 22 83. We've had a couple of good interviews this morning, I have to say. Jordan Williams should freak you out. You know my views on this one, but, and I'm sure yours as well, on the issue of co-governance and how it is just morally and unable and indefensible. Why? I also exposed, I think about a month ago on this program, how co-governance is now going to be a feature of marine reserves off the coast of Otago, where effectively this government and Tama Potaka as the Minister of Conservation in particular have handed the management of marine reserves, newly minted ones, so they've taken them out of use for recreational or commercial fishing, to Ngāi Tahu. Now, it's meant to be a partnership between the Department of Conservation and Ngāi Tahu, but does anybody seriously believe that a bunch of woke bureaucrats who make up largely the leadership of Department of Conservation are going to say anything other than yes, sir, and tug their forelock to iwi interests and Ngāi Tahu interests to do with those marine reserves off Otago coast? No, of course you don't. In addition to which, the New Zealand government, again under Tama Potaka, paid Ngāi Tahu to consult with it about how it was going to manage those marine reserves. Extraordinary. $8 million and counting. So this is all happening under this government, and in particular. Now, listen, I don't want to be too party political here, but dear Lord, I'm just thinking to myself, the interviews that I had about this time 3 years ago with National Party MPs, and when you mention the word, and candidates, when you mention the word co-governance, they ran away from it. I can remember having Miles Anderson on the show. I can remember having, in particular, Catherine Webb from Tuki Tuki on the show, and other National MPs, and I asked them the question, all of the questions, you know, I asked the same questions of everybody, co-governance. And without any exception, they said, oh, it's just not an issue. And they did. That was the exact standard reply. It's not an issue. Now, wherever I go, people are not talking about co-governance, they said. And I went, okay, all right, it's interesting. You must go to some interesting places, but there you go. So they didn't see it as an issue. Now, I don't know how their caucus thinks. I'm not inside the National Party caucus. I'm unlikely ever to be so. But having been inside it, one assumes that the cabinet ministers, as usually is the case of running the show, so the Tama Potuckers, the Simon Watts, the Chris Bishops are running the show, and the rest of the National Party caucus, remember, I've been there, your job is to just say, yes, sir, no, sir, three bags full, sir. That's the nature of it, the plodding morons of the backbench. But anyhow, no, I don't get it. But somebody will explain it to me, I'm sure. Mark, you might be able to explain it to me. Good morning to you.
13: Yeah, I can only imagine if we get a left-leaning coalition back in this time, what co-governance will look like, you know, if they get another stab at it, basically. I mean, there's already a lot of stuff that seems pretty much baked in, but holy moly, I mean, with Te Pāti Māori in there and JT in there and the Greens probably going with them on a lot of Te Treaty stuff, I mean, you just wouldn't know what's going to get baked in and what our constitution will look like after the next term to me.
0: No, I think you're right. Well, you had the Opportunities Party in there as well because they'll probably be needed to lift them over the top.
13: Well, yeah.
0: Yeah.
13: Yeah.
0: No, and in actual fact, Labor's problem then will be not itself, but it'll be the fact that it's got three left members, well to the left of it, the Greens, as you say, Te Pāti Māori, and then add top as well. I would think they're going to lose most of those arguments, wouldn't you?
13: Oh, yeah. I mean, that's why, to me, that's going to be my reason or my why that I'm going to vote this year is basically to make sure we don't go further down that track because, I mean, you can fix the economy, but a lot of this constitutional stuff that's already happened seems to get baked in. It gets baked in by, obviously, iwi, who are an interested party, but then the judiciary also seem to take a hand in, be taking a hand in to take their power share, to take it from the government, really. I just wanted to quickly touch on Paul Henry. I saw him on Q&A over the weekend. I saw Heather Duplessis-Allen think he's the best thing since sliced bread after putting the boot into you, which was kind of bizarre. I mean, I don't actually think he's going to be that great a politician, and from what I saw on Q&A, I didn't really change my opinion. He's a great broadcaster, but I mean, is that all we're looking at now? Like the sort of star factor that, I mean, obviously active brought in, is that what voting is basically on now, basically the cult of celebrity type situation across the board? Do people just vote for, like, people like Paul Henry come in and go, wow, I like that, that's where my vote's going? I mean, because to me, I mean, he hasn't really had a political career, has he? I mean, he's not a young man.
0: No.
13: And, I mean, he's had a failed political career, and to me, his personality type is probably not really what you want in politics. It's a sort of my way or the highway. I mean, yeah, the only politicking I saw him do was basically to elevate John Key up into sort of a, I don't know, some sort of angelic figure.
0: It's a fair point you raise. I'm thinking of all of the celebrities, if you like, who've gone into Parliament, and there are a few. And I'm not just talking about people that come out of broadcasting and the media, you know, the Pam Corkery's or the Maggie Barry's of this world, the Tamati Coffees, there's another one. But I'm also thinking of All Blacks, for example, Chris Laidlaw for Labour, Graham Thorne, I don't know if you remember him, for the National Party, Tony Steele, he was another All Black, although he was also a high school principal as well. None of them rose to particularly lustrous heights, did they? Because none of them were politicians at the end of the day. It's a fairly specialised area in many ways.
13: Yeah, I mean, I think you never know how people are going to go in politics, I guess, until they're in there, really. I mean,
0: that's true.
13: You look at probably one of our most revered finance ministers, Michael Cohen. I mean, he was a historian.
0: Yeah, a history professor. He was my history professor, in actual fact.
13: So, yeah, it doesn't negate someone's ability as a politician just from their background. I'm just wondering, like with this Paul Henry thing, and, you know, he's a Duplessis Allen sort of almost like puff piece, like he's a great get. And, I mean, is she thinking that he's a great get because he has a lot of popularity already baked into his own personality rather than him as a politician? Because, as I've said, he's not a politician. He hasn't got a history in politics. I mean, when I compare him to someone like yourself, I mean, you've already been in national politics, you've been a mayor, you've been on the council for a number of years, you've got a history there, and yet they were quite willing to put the boot into you. You know, two major broadcasters in this country put the boot into you, and you've got a track record of political, I guess, success, especially in local politics, where Paul Henry's sort of been going, wow, he's amazing, and yet he hasn't done anything yet apart from be on TV for a number of years.
0: Maybe it's horses for courses, just to argue devil's advocate here. Maybe Paul Henry works in Auckland, do you think, where Heather Duplessis Allen and so much of our media are based these days?
13: I just don't know the reasoning behind it, and I don't understand. I don't think your commentary has obviously been particularly objective. I'm not trying to blow smoke up your ass here. It's just I'm just looking at the commentary, and it seemed a little bit unhinged when you were nominated, and yet someone like Paul Henry is was named forward, and they're going, wow, what a great get. And I mean, I can understand why ACT have gone there, because that's sort of static in the polls since the last election, and sort of looking at New Zealand First. And we talk about New Zealand First eating Nationals lunch, but I think they've probably eaten a bit of the ACT support as well at this stage. And David Seymour, you know, obviously with the loss of Brooke, their talent base is looking a bit thin on it, and probably that's why I'm thinking that, you know, commentators are looking at Paul Henry and going, oh, well, he is a good get because he's got this already fan base, I guess, you know.
0: Well, that's right. Can he translate that fan base into people who will vote for?
13: Base.
0: Yeah, that's right. We'll see. Thank you, Mark. Nice to have your introduction there. I don't know how many of the others saw the Jack Tame thing the other day. I was just like, there's a particular a classic saying, something about when the gods want to destroy somebody, they first make them mad. The modern equivalent of that is when the media want to destroy something, they first make them big. And then they tear them down. So I don't know if some of that's going on just at the moment as well. Sean, welcome to the show.
14: Good morning, Michael. Being political season, I did watch Jack Tame, and they're curious how mainstream media are treating Paul Henry. I think they see him as a manageable quantity. He talks a big game, but comparing him to you and a few other members of parliament who are deeper thinkers, I think he wants to have an easy time. I can't see him digging too deep into policy or doing a lot of work apart from saying basic slogans. He says some of the right things on Maori seats, but I think it's maybe just a gig from him. I don't know how much change he thinks he can make. It's bizarre. The visceral reaction when your announcement in the mainstream media was pronounced. It's bizarre. It was really quite nasty. I don't think Heather Du Plessis-Allen is a particularly intelligent woman. She is a populist voter. She loved Queeley Wong. She likes getting the big interviews. And I think if, hypothetically, if you were elected to Parliament, you sat in the platform and more MPs from across the political spectrum did interviews on your station, on this platform, no pun intended, it kind of, you're over the target. Mainstream media is losing its relevance more and more. But getting with co-governance, I'm a hunter and nearly $25 million goes into hunting, you know, our licenses, etc. Māori co-governance is the ultimate sota vice at a local level. Behind the curtain in local boards and biodiversity in the hunting council, where they all get a two things. They get a member, they get a salary, and B, they get the iwi gets a, an inverted commas, a guardianship. You know, it's better just to give them, the hunting council, to give them a couple of hundred K just to let them continue to shoot on conservation land, if you know what I mean. It's better, it's the easy way just to buy them off. And the ultimate example is Santana. So this co-governance thing, the government doesn't want to talk about it, Labor doesn't want to talk about it, but it is deeper than the Waitangi Tribunal. It is right down the line to local government and into especially a lot of biodiversity and conservation, things like hunting or our orienteering, where you've got to go across Māori land, the conservation land, where they have a so-called guardianship.
0: Do you see any change to that occurring as a consequence of government policy, or do you think it's just getting reinforced but through the back door?
14: It's getting reinforced through the back door. It is a excellent way of sliding it in. Everyone focuses on the Waitangi Tribunal or maybe co-governance and local government, but allows activists and what I call them racial grifters, race hustlers, to insert themselves at various levels, and it's all about getting revenue and obviously getting political power. The national government has done nothing to change that. I was not a swing voter. I was a dead set blue person, but I'm on the North Shore. I'm voting NZ First as my party vote. I'm a patriot. I like a lot what Winston says. I'll say it openly. I'm not trying to be a fanboy, but you just align a lot more with my policies than you did 20 years. Maybe you always did, but I didn't leave the National Party. It left me. It's Labor light. And I think you can take that seat in the South Island because he's probably a nice guy, but what's he done? He's on the back bench. And Sean was talking about today, they've got that Lady White in Jacinda Ardern's at Mount Albert, who's number 38.
0: Helen White.
14: She is not going to get in on the list. And they're going to do it, if they do a deal with Top, if they win that election opportunities and they get 2.5 to 3%, they can bring in 4 MPs. And I personally think Chris Hipkins is pathologically obsessed with regaining power. And they'll sacrifice this backbencher in Mount Albert to get that. If they get the 4M, or they could get as high as 7 if they get over, if they get close to 5%. That electorate seat in Mount Albert's going to be critical. And there's going to be some backroom deals. But Sean was talking about this morning, but that's the danger. If they get a lot...
0: I was watching the World Cup rugby. Soccer. Apologies. What did Sean say about... He thinks that a deal will be done, does he?
14: And there was a lot of commentary. The woman White, who is holding Jacinda Ardern's old seat, all the MPs of that seat, you know, go back to David Shearer, Helen Clark, etc., were on the front bench because Auckland was an important electorate, so they were, you know, they were given prominence in the Labor caucus. She hasn't. She's a backbencher. She just, Melissa Lee nearly clinched it last time. But if Top, they don't have to get over 5%. If they get an electorate seat and they get between 2.7 and 3, they can, like the Greens did, they can bring in 3 or 4 MPs. Or if they get electorate, if they get maybe what electorate seat, maybe another one. So I think there'll be a deal, like an ACT National Party deal done. That could be a scary prospect. But this woman White, she's not getting much traction. The Labor doesn't seem to be supporting her that much. She's a backbencher. She's in a prominent seat, but I think she's number 38 on their list. If she loses her seat or doesn't she won't get back in if she doesn't, you know, win her seat back.
0: Oh well, they can change their list around. I don't think they need to put their lists into the Electoral Commission until up to a month before the election. That's when it becomes official. So I mean, I think they can amend their list if they were to do what you suggest. But I'm interested in the fact that she only just beat Melissa Lee, didn't she? By about 43
14: votes.
0: 43 votes.
14: Yeah.
0: Yeah. Yeah. After a judicial
14: Melissa
0: recount.
14: Lee did a great job and nearly got there, but it was literally had to have a recount. I think you may recall, and she got that was from down from Ardern's. I think she had 13,000 vote majority, roughly majority at the 2023 went down to, well, like I said, 43 votes.
0: Yeah. I'm looking at the candidates now for that seat. Is Melissa Lee standing again? I don't know.
14: I haven't looked on the National Party list, but she's been that recently effective MP with.

0: international relations with South, she's actually done a reasonable job. I always thought she deserved a bit more of a bit more of a prominent role, but she's
1: well, she got sacked, didn't she, as the Minister of Broadcasting, and she was sacked from cabinet by Luxon. What was that about?
0: And she stood up to TVNZ and didn't want certain things. She's a social conservative and a financial conservative, and from a political and social perspective, she is out of whack with the Chris Finlayson and Christopher Luxon view of where National Party has to go. And she's been a stalwart for 30 years in the National Party in Auckland, Korean immigrant, journalist, did a lot with the Korean-New Zealand, you know, international relations type thing, got the Korean premier to visit here a couple of decades ago. She's actually done it. She's actually a decent, was a decent backbencher, but she doesn't fit the mould anymore. She's not Tama Potaka or Chris.
1: According to this, I wasn't following it very... God, I was on the platform too. How dreadful of me. She was removed from her role as Minister for Media and Communications and her cabinet position, so she retained a position outside of cabinet, due to the controversy surrounding the closure of News Hub and her poor response to it. Well, I think her poor response to it was, well, that's just the way the cookie crumbles, isn't it?
0: She says, let it die. Well, she also was a person who said the BSA should go before Paul Goldsmith actually agreed to it.
1: Well, it wasn't Paul Goldsmith that drove that, as we know. That came from outside, from David Seymour and Winston Peters. And then she was stripped, about 8 months later, of her other portfolios as well, economic development and ethnic communities. She's National Party haven't released their list yet, have they? I'd be very interested if she was even on the list. Has she been selected? That's what I'm saying. Has she been selected as the candidate this time or not?
0: No one knows. I've talked to a few people. I know they're still inside, say they haven't. She has had no scandal, no family scandal, no issue. She's been a squeaky clean record, and because she made a common sense comment on a couple of policies. And the Korean community is actually reasonably large in Auckland. It's up there with the Chinese, and she has a lot of sway in that sector. I think that's a dumb move, but then again, when it comes to dumb moves, I think the senior coalition partners have been making a series of those over the last couple of years.
1: Okay, all right. Thanks, Sean. Thank you for that. Listen, she's been around for a long time. She's currently in her sixth term as an MP, either list or electorate. So that's an awfully long time to be a member of Parliament. She might decide to give it away this time. Who knows? But I'd be interested in your thoughts on whether or not you think Labor would do a deal with Top. I mean, it makes sense. And, you can hardly take the moral high ground, can you, if you're on the centre-right, well, certainly the centre party, the National Party at the moment, because they've been doing a deal with ACT for, God, how long? A long time, in terms of party seats. Even when ACT was polling at half of 1%, they did a deal to make sure that they had an ACT MP in the House, perhaps just as well, just quietly, from their point of view. But I'd be interested in your thoughts as to whether or not you think there would be a deal between Labor and Top. And if I was... No, I'm just thinking out loud. If I was a Labor Party strategist and I was Chris Hipkins or in his staff, what would my advice be to Chris Hipkins? More importantly, what would yours be? 0800-33-2283, text 5050. It's 7:06.
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8: Before an election, everyone's got an opinion. But when do we stop actually talking to each other? The Free Speech Union's Good Faith Yarns Tour is hitting the road with board member Annie O'Brien coming to your community for real conversations about the issues that matter most. No spin, no shouting, just good faith.

0: is 3 minutes to 12. We were just talking about, Josh, you went down to Wanaka for a friend's wedding over the weekend, but you said they closed the domestic lounge at Wellington, is that right?
1: Yeah, the Wellington lounge was closed when we went through.
0: Was it Saturday or Sunday?
1: Everyone was crammed into regional. No, Friday afternoon.
0: Oh. What was the problem?
1: About 3 o'clock.
0: Okay.
1: Oh, they didn't say. They just said, it's closed. You can use the regional one if you want to.
0: Oh, how kind of them. So you mean all of that central area where all the eateries are and stuff like that and the Eagles used to be and stuff was closed?
1: No, well, that was open. It was just the Air New Zealand lounge.
0: Oh, you mean
1: once
0: the Koru lounge?
1: The Koru lounge,
0: Oh, you mean you're a rich bastard and you can afford Koru?
1: No, I just used to travel enough that I could afford it. It's
0: good
1: got to run out soon,
0: grief.
1: Though.
0: How much do you pay for Koru Lounge these days?
1: Well, I don't know. It was all when I was working for Monster Vision.
0: Oh, I see. So they actually gave it to you as that's a decent pick, isn't it? I remember the days.
1: Actually.
0: I mean, I'm not a Koru Lounge because I simply don't travel enough and I couldn't justify the expenditure anyhow. It used to be very generous. They used to give you 10 guest tickets so you could bring your friend in, get stuck into the bench. It was fantastic, the old Koru Lounge. And it was only good because I think Ansett was flying and they used to have the Golden Wing Lounge. And it was quite cheap to buy an annual year ticket. And you could go, you could go top shelf. You get it on a Friday. I mean, you just feel like it was incredible.
1: Well, that was my plan, actually. I was going to go and have a couple of drinks at the Koru Lounge and...
0: And you could have a meal. Essentially you could get a free meal and as much booze as you like to drink and bring your mates.
1: Yeah, they still do that, but it's...
0: I don't think you're allowed to bring a friend now, are you? It's got to be somebody who's travelling as well.
1: Yeah, it's got to be someone that's travelling with you.
0: Oh, gosh. It's full of members of parliament now and public servants. So if you go to the Koru Lounge now.
1: Pretty much, yeah.
0: Yeah. Mm, good luck. You can do a bit of spotting. And your emails on this, I thought Paul Henry did okay, given he was a novice politician and Jack Tame was looking for a gotcha moment. And on that issue, yes, Paul Henry has much more credibility than all those lefty politicians that have never had a real job in the private sector, says Paul. There you go. I'll try and get him on the show. He was on Sean's show last week, I think. But I'd love to have a chat with him on this one. He was when I went to Radio Pacific, I first started doing talkback regularly, and he was the breakfast host for Radio Pacific, and I did what did I do? I did mornings. And then we moved to Radio Live, and I think Paul, and I must ask him about that, but I'm pretty sure he started doing Drive. He'd started doing Drive for Radio Live when I was doing mornings as well, and they were very upset to lose him. It is 12 o'clock.
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3: In this update, the US says the death of its soldiers in Jordan are tragic, but claims this war will save lives. 4 Americans have been hospitalized, a soldier's missing in Jordan after Iranian strikes on the weekend, and a US soldier's died during detonation of a downed drone. Iran says US strikes in recent weeks have killed 50. US Energy Secretary Chris Wright told ABC News the president's actions are essential for peace.
4: This is a mission that will save countless lives going forward. His focus is on degrading the Iranian ability to terrorize the world, to hold world commerce hostage.
3: New Zealand First leader says our Prime Minister's subservient behaviour towards India is seriously regrettable. Chris Luxon has called a comment by Deputy Leader Shane Jones crass and unprofessional after he said over the weekend other political parties should take off their knee pads when dealing with India. Indian Prime Minister Narendra Modi was recently warmly welcomed to New Zealand in a flying visit. Winston Peters says he believes a majority of Kiwis would agree our reception of Modi wasn't a good look.
5: This sort of kowtowing to a visitor is simply not on.
3: Staff.